0: Cliché. Cliché was produced in Manchester by Ron McDonnell.
1: Good night, Mr. McDonnell.
0: And that's the end of Cliché for another week. 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
21: 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You must remember.

0: Are we nearly at the studio yet, Alistair?
1: Not long now, Lai. Hey, you look nervous.
0: I've never enjoyed having my photograph taken.
1: Ah, this isn't just a photograph, Lai. This is you on the cover of your book.
0: I thought the aim was to sell the book.
1: It will. Wait till you see the costume.
0: Costume? You didn't say anything about a costume?
1: Didn't I?
0: What have you got in mind, a tutu?
1: Would I?
0: I don't know.
1: Okay, get this. A big game hunter's outfit. A leopard skin band around the hat and everything.
0: I was a coffee planter, not a big game hunter.
1: So, is it a white lie?
0: It's a big black one.
1: And you cradle a rifle in your arm, of course.
0: What, to shoot coffee beans with, presumably?
1: Lie? Lighten up. Believe me, covers sell books. That's why we've got the girl.
0: What girl?
1: The one who's going to be in the photograph with you.
0: Dare I ask what she's going to be doing?
1: Kneeling at your feet.
0: Oh, God.
1: Listen. She's clutching your leg and looking up at you adoringly.
0: Why?
1: What do you mean, why? Perhaps you've saved her from a man-eating tiger.
0: There aren't any tigers in Kenya.
1: An elephant, then.
0: A man-eating elephant?
1: Does it matter? The point is that this cover suggests danger, adventure. And let's face it, a bit of flesh never hurts.
0: How much flesh?
1: She is dressed. Of course. Clothes will be a bit torn.
0: The elephant did that, presumably?
1: Possibly.
0: So I'm dressed up like Stuart Granger with a half-naked woman hanging onto my leg.
1: Gazing up at you adoringly.
0: Gazing up at me adoringly. And the book is about a coffee planter in Kenya.
1: Right.
0: And you don't think that some readers, assuming there are any, will feel a bit cheated when they come to the actual words?
1: Too late, mate. They'll have bought it by then.
0: There's a word for what we're doing.
1: Enterprise.
0: Deception.
1: Same thing. Now, if in doubt, close your eyes and think of the royalties.
0: Well, I could do with some of those.
1: I know. It's not cheap painting the town red with a beautiful woman.
0: Oh, what's her name?
1: Jean.
0: Oh, I thought you were talking about you.
1: Lie?
0: Well, we're not painting the town red. Not even pink. We just go out for a meal now and then.
1: I see. And?
0: We're just friends. I'm seeing her on Thursday, as a matter of fact.
1: Take a tip. Tell her what we're going to do with the book cover. She'll go green with jealousy.
0: If she goes any colour, it'll be red from laughing hysterically. I thought you said it was a 10-minute walk back from the restaurant to your house.
2: A brisk 10-minute walk, I said.
0: Running flat out, I'd have said. Why didn't you want to get a taxi back?
2: Because we got a taxi there and you paid. And if we'd have got a taxi back, you'd have insisted on paying for that, too.
0: Would have saved on the shoe leather.
2: Here we are. You come in.
0: Yes. I need to sit down after that hike.
2: Come on through. Look, I was only trying to be fair. You paid for the dinner as well.
0: Which was revolting.
2: Well, which wasn't wonderful, but you can't go on paying for everything.
0: Call me old-fashioned.
2: Which you are.
0: Thank you.
2: Look, Lionel, I run a secretarial agency. I've got money. I don't expect to be treated all the time.
0: You never used to mind.
2: That was in the dark ages. Girls didn't pay then.
0: But you want to now?
2: Well, because I'm not a girl. And you're not a dashing young second lieutenant. Would you like a drink?
0: No, thank you. I don't think I ever claimed to be dashing.
2: No, but I thought you were.
0: I just used to show off a lot.
2: Anyway, when your book's a big success, you can wine and dine me as much as you like.
0: I thought we were talking about real life.
2: Oh, Lana.
0: If we hadn't lost touch, I suppose we'd have got married.
2: Well, I had hoped you'd make an honest woman out of me.
0: Oh, I intended to. Then we would have bought a house and had children.
2: Well, look at it another way. We might have got divorced.
0: On what grounds?
2: Well, I don't know.
0: Why bring divorce up?
2: Well, I'm just covering all eventualities.
0: Well, I think we'd have stayed married.
2: Yes, I do. Well, that's sorted out what might have been.
0: Yes. I'd better go.
2: Well, you don't have to.
0: What do you mean?
2: Well, I mean you can have coffee or a drink or something. What do you think I meant?
0: Well.
3: Oops. Sorry.
2: Oh, Judith, do stop saying that every time you come into the room.
3: I don't. I only say it when Lionel's here. Hello, Lionel.
0: Hello, Judith. I'm just off, actually.
3: Oh, now that makes me feel awful.
0: Well, you'll only miss me for a few minutes.
3: No, I mean making you go.
0: Oh, the old man with the scythe is making me go. I've got to be up early in the morning.
2: Jogging?
0: Oh, I almost wish I were. No, I'm having a working breakfast with Alistair.
2: About the book?
0: Well, we're not planning to make a coffee table.
3: Oh, now you've gone all narky.
0: I'm sorry. It's the thought of Alistair first thing in the morning. Anyway, I best be off. Good night, Judith.
3: Good night.
0: Night, Jean.
2: Good night.
3: Well, at least we've got to kissing on the cheek.
2: You keeping a graph?
3: There wouldn't be much movement on it if I were.
4: Doesn't he ever ask you back to his place?
2: No.
4: Why not?
2: I don't know. Perhaps he lives in a squat. But we're just friends. We don't ask each other back to each other's places.
4: So why does he always come back here?
2: Well, he sees me home. It'd look pretty silly if I saw him home, wouldn't it?
3: I suppose it would. Anyway, you'll have your place to yourself this weekend. Not an oops, I'm sorry to be heard.
2: Why? Where will you be?
4: I'm going away for the weekend.
2: Where?
4: Just away.
2: With anyone?
4: Just away. Good night, Mum.
2: Judy!
5: Here we are. Double egg, double sausage, double bacon and double bubble.
0: Ugh.
5: You sure you're happy with just toast? Sure you won't have a big fry up?
0: Incredibly sure.
5: Something, this place, isn't it?
0: Yes, it is something.
5: I mean, just feel it.
0: I can see it's bacon on your fork, Alistair. I don't need to feel it.
5: Not the bacon. I'm talking about people, like vibes.
0: Oh, vibes.
5: You're in one of your difficult moods, aren't you?
0: No, I'm not, actually. No, I'm just curious as to your definition of a working breakfast. All it's entailed so far is watching you eat enough grease to lubricate the engines on the QE2.
5: No way.
0: And which is marginally worse, listening to you burbling on about people.
5: People buy books. People will buy your book. Which brings me to the working part of the breakfast. We publish in 3 weeks' time.
0: As soon as that?
5: As soon as that. And what I'm going to need from you, Lai, is commitment with a capital K. There'll be the launch. Hype.
0: Chutzpah?
5: Chutzpah, yeah, very good. PAs. Personal appearances.
0: Where?
5: Who knows? Depends on how hard the team pushes. Oh, and signings. We target bookshops. You sit, they queue, you sign.
0: Queues for my book?
5: Well, first they come from my people. We load them, you see, and rely on good old British instinct. If there's a queue, you join it. Now then, I've got a dummy.
0: You're not going to do a ventriloquist act to entertain a queue.
5: Nice one, Lai. No, no, no. This is a dummy. A dummy of the book. Now take a deep breath and cop the cover.
0: I knew it would be worse than I thought.
5: Lie? It's terrific. It has impact.
0: I think it's vaguely pornographic.
5: Would I lie, Lie?
0: People don't just buy books to sit and stare at the cover. They read what's inside.
5: Yes, but if they pick up the book, that's half the battle. Here, you can keep this.
0: In a plain brown wrapper, presumably.
5: Come on, mate. Prepare to take on the world. Oh, I must go. Now, any qualms, any probs, just bell me. But not this weekend. I shall be in Paris.
0: Mm, it's a hard life.
5: Well, you know what they say? All work and no play.
0: Bores Jack to death.
5: Mega. See you, mate.
6: Boss, Lionel's here.
7: Oh, right.
6: He looks a bit furtive.
7: Does he?
6: Hmm.
7: Come in, Lionel.
8: Hello, Jean.
7: Oh, you're right, Sandy. He does.
0: Does what?
7: Look furtive.
6: I've sent out for lunch. I'll just see where it's got to.
7: How are you, Lionel?
0: Looking furtive, apparently.
7: Where do you do? What's in the envelope?
0: Probably what I'm looking furtive about.
7: Oh?
0: It's a dummy of the book. Do you want to see it? I want you to know that the photograph on the cover was not my idea.
7: Well, show me then.
0: There you are. You can laugh if you like.
7: I'm not laughing.
0: You want to, though?
7: No, I don't want to.
0: You just did.
7: It was only a little one.
0: You think it's ridiculous,
7: don't you? No, I don't think it's ridiculous.
0: Grotesque.
7: Look, I can find my own adjective, thank you.
0: Go on, then.
7: Well...
0: May I have it back, please?
7: Well, it's only because I know you. I mean, you're not the kind of man who stands around with girls hanging onto his legs.
0: Leg?
7: Leg, then, or are you?
0: You know very well I'm not. God, in 3 weeks' time, every bookshop in London will be ringing with laughter.
7: You don't know that.
0: You laugh?
7: You're becoming very self-obsessed. Do you know that?
0: I'm sorry. I'm all I've had to be obsessed with for some time.
7: Oh.
6: Lunch up. Sandwiches and coffee.
7: Oh, thanks, Sandy. Now, what do you think of Lionel's cover photograph?
6: Oh.
0: She's going to laugh.
7: Now, just let her make up her own mind.
0: Well?
6: Great legs.
0: Thanks.
6: Hers. You look very butch.
0: Butch?
6: Yes. I like the sweaty chest.
7: I suppose it was the girl who got him in that state.
0: It was not. That was sprayed on.
6: Yeah. I think it's all right. It's... Well, it's eye-catching.
0: Good God. Do you mean that Alistair's right? Does it actually say, pick me up and buy me?
6: That may be a shade too optimistic, but it does say, pick me up and have a flick through.
7: Oh, well, that's a start. Mm.
6: May I go to lunch now?
7: Yes, of course.
6: I shall never look at you in the same light again. Oh.
8: Oh.
7: Now, don't start walking around in that bush hat there, will you? Come on, eat your sandwiches.
0: Thank you. When I said lunch, I meant I'd take you to the pub.
7: No, this is fine. I often work through lunch.
0: Mm, it's a bit high pressure, isn't it?
7: Well, you're the one having the business breakfasts.
0: Alistair eats like a horse, only faster. He's young enough to, I suppose.
7: Perhaps you'd let me cut your crusts off.
0: Our first breakfast together was a boiled egg.
7: So it was. Funny finding that hotel again the other week.
0: Mm. You lost your nerve this time.
7: I did.
0: Well, I think you made your excuses before I made mine.
7: Oh, fractionally.
0: We used to dream of a weekend in Paris, didn't we?
7: Yes, we did. A little room high up with a window overlooking the roofs of Montmartre.
0: A kindly concierge who smiled on young love.
7: And accordions. Always accordions.
0: We saw too many French films. Pity we never went there.
7: Well, not having enough money to cross the Channel was one drawback.
0: Incidentally, Alistair's going to Paris this weekend.
7: Oh, business?
0: Not from a sly grin on his face.
7: Oh.
0: What?
7: Judith's going away this weekend.
0: What? To Paris?
7: She wouldn't say.
0: I see.
7: What if they are?
0: Well, what if they are?
7: Well, it's a bit dodgy, isn't it?
0: Well, you've changed your tune.
7: Well, you know what I mean.
0: Well, Judith's not a child.
7: Well, I know that.
0: Well, she's a lot older than you were.
7: I know that, too.
0: Well, look on the bright side. At least they won't stay in a garret run by some mean-faced old concierge with a bloody accordion playing under the window.
7: That wasn't the dream.
0: It would have been the reality.
7: Yes, maybe. So what do you think?
0: About Paris?
7: No, about Judy and Alistair.
0: Well, not a lot, really. Oh, look, this is all supposition. You don't know they're going to Paris together? He could be taking some of the...
7: Other what?
0: Girl.
7: You were going to say a bit of stuff.
0: No, I wasn't. Anyway, I don't... They call them that these days.
7: Them? Them?
0: Girls.
7: Did you call me your bit of stuff?
0: Of course not.
7: What did you call me?
0: My bit of crackling.
7: What?
0: In a very endearing way.
7: You used to call me poo.
0: I know I did. But you can hardly refer to a girl as my bit of poo, can you?
7: No, I suppose not. You've gone right off the subject.
0: You started it.
7: Oh, yes, I suppose I did. Well, what about Judy?
0: Well, you could be worrying about nothing at all.
7: And if I'm not?
0: Well, either way, my best advice is to mind your own business.
7: Yes, of course. You're right.
0: Good.
7: Only I shan't.
0: Of course not.
7: Oh, hello, love.
3: No Lionel?
7: Well, not unless he's hiding under a cushion.
3: Sorry.
7: Where have you been?
3: I got kept late at school.
7: Sorry?
3: So, what do you want to talk to me about?
7: Why should I want to talk to you about anything?
3: The television going off as I come in. It's a dead giveaway.
7: Oh, I must remember that. This weekend, Judy...
3: What about it?
7: Is it wise?
3: Is it what?
7: Wise.
3: It's a very peculiar question.
7: Well, I'm a peculiar person.
3: No, you're not. Well, you are early in the mornings, but this is...
7: Look, about Alistair. He's very good-looking, he's very wealthy, and he's quite charming in a sledgehammer sort of way, but...
3: You haven't succumbed, have you?
7: No, I'm talking about you and Alistair.
3: Why?
7: Aren't you spending the weekend with him?
3: Well, what makes you think that?
7: Well, because he told Lionel he was going to Paris for the weekend.
3: Ah, you've had your spies out, haven't you?
7: You can't really see Lionel as a spy, can you?
3: Why don't you just have me bugged, you know, be done with it.
7: Oh, look, you're just being silly.
3: And you're being nosy. It's no good acting like a mother hen, Mum. I'm not a chick anymore. I'm not even a pullet.
7: All right, all right. You're not going to tell me any more, are you?
3: No. But look on the bright side.
7: What's that?
3: No one in the way at the weekend if the old rooster wants to chase the mother hen round the farmyard. Oh.
7: Sandy?
9: Coming, boss.
7: Sandy, could you get these letters into the post this afternoon for me?
9: Yes, of course. Judith's popped home to pack. Off for the weekend.
7: Yes, I know.
9: You got anything planned?
7: No, why?
9: Well, it's just that with Judith away, you and Lionel will have the house to yourselves.
7: No, not you two.
9: Well, why not?
7: Well, because... Look, I don't want it discussed. Look, I'm out to lunch.
9: I think you are.
7: Officially.
9: Or to everyone, or just Lionel?
7: Use your initiative.
9: What if it fails?
7: Well, then you're in trouble.
9: Phone in my office. I'll go.
2: Right.
9: Good afternoon. Type for you, agency. Yes, hello, Mrs. Hopyard. Yes, we'll have Claire Edwards with you at 10:30 Monday morning. Absolutely, thanks. Bye. Bye.
0: Hello, Sandy.
9: Hello, sexy legs.
0: You can cut that out. Is Jean in?
9: No, she's at a business lunch.
0: It's 3:30. It's going on a bit, isn't it?
9: Oh, well, they do sometimes. Can I help?
0: No. Well, yes, perhaps you can. I want to buy a suit.
9: We don't sell suits.
0: Forget I mentioned it.
9: No, I'm sorry. I'm always facetious on Fridays. I don't see the problem.
0: Well, it's the child Alistair. According to him, I'm going to be on show. But what are authors supposed to look like?
9: I thought they wore bush hats and carried rifles.
0: I mean real authors, not the figments of Alistair's imagination.
9: Well, I don't know.
0: What would you wear?
9: A little black number that wouldn't suit you at all.
0: If you were me, I mean.
9: Well, that's stretching the imagination a bit, isn't it?
0: Yes, it is, I suppose. Oh, blow it, I'll ask Jean. Assuming she ever gets back from lunch.
9: Oh, she could be ages.
0: So you keep saying. Well, maybe I'll pop back later. Cheerio.
9: Bye. All clear.
2: Well done, Sandy.
9: It's not well done at all. You're turning me into a professional liar.
2: Yes, I'm sorry, but...
0: On second thoughts, you're here.
2: Yes, I just got back from lunch.
0: Then why didn't you pass me on the stairs?
9: She came in the back way.
2: Yes.
0: Why?
2: Why?
9: Yes, I was wondering about that.
2: Well, because, I just do some... Well, sometimes for a change.
0: I see. Well, now you're here. Do you think I could have a word?
2: No, really, Lionel, no. I've got to go out.
0: You've only just come in.
2: Well, I forgot I've got to do some shopping.
0: I'll come with you.
2: No.
0: Why not?
2: You don't like shopping.
0: I just offered.
2: Men don't like shopping. Why do you want to come shopping?
0: I need a suit. You could buy what you want to buy and then help me choose a suit. Perhaps we could find a cup of coffee.
2: I can't have coffee. I've got a lot of work to do.
0: You just said you were going shopping.
2: That was before I remembered I had a lot of work to do. I expect there have been hundreds of phone calls, haven't there, Sandy?
9: Thousands.
2: Thousands, yes, you see.
0: I was here just now. The phone didn't ring once.
9: Ah, this morning. Yes. All the calls were this morning.
2: This morning, yes, this morning, yes. All the calls were this morning, before I went out to lunch.
0: Well, why ask about them, then?
2: Because I... Because... Look, stop grilling me like the CBI... or the FBI. I don't have to explain my actions to you. I'm just very busy, love. Look, I'm very, very busy.
0: Then I apologise for taking up so much of your apparently disorganised time.
2: Oh, don't be angry. It's only work.
0: Oh, all right. And what about this evening?
2: I can't this evening. Oh. I'm working at home with Sandy, and tomorrow. Well, all weekend, in fact. You get these mad times in business sometimes. Sorry, Lionel, but I'll see you next week, and I hope you get a nice suit.
0: I assume you knew about this working weekend, Sandy?
9: Oh, I did, yes. Yes, I did.
0: I don't believe you. Come to think of it. I don't believe a single word that's been said in this office for the last 20 minutes.
9: I think we asked for that.
2: Oh, I feel utterly stupid.
9: You were stupid. And what's worse, you were transparent. I've got an 8-year-old nephew who wouldn't have swallowed that lot.
2: I panicked.
9: You don't do that.
2: Well, now I do. Do you think Lionel took it badly?
9: Well, you saw his face.
2: Oh, dear.
9: Are you packing him in, or what?
2: No, I just don't want to see him this weekend, that's all.
9: You're taking this weekend far too seriously.
8: I've just passed Lionel.
2: How did he seem?
8: Terse. What's being taken too seriously?
9: This weekend. She's just done a big, unconvincing number about not being able to see him.
8: Oh, Mum.
2: Look, don't oh, Mum me. It's you and your roosters.
8: Cold feet. Mm.
9: You'd have thought.
8: And this is not a teenager we're talking about.
2: Now, look, that's it. I don't want my age discussed. I don't want the temperature of my feet discussed. I don't want me discussed. Full stop. Now, can we all get on with some work?
8: Well, I just popped in to drop some papers off. I'm off for the weekend.
2: Oh, well, cheerio, then. Have a nice time.
8: I shall. Oh, by the way, I should buy yourself a crochet hook on the way home. If I were you, you know, keep yourself occupied this weekend. Bye, Sandy.
9: Bye. She's right, you know. The way you're behaving...
2: Work.
0: Well, who the hell's there? I'm coming. I'm coming.
10: Hello.
0: Hello, Alistair. Come in.
10: Merci beaucoup.
5: Forgive me for saying so, mate, but you look on the rumpled side.
0: Oh, I was having my Saturday afternoon nap watching Grandstand.
5: Sorry about that. I've got a package for you.
0: You working part-time for the post office?
5: Dry lie. No. These are some notes I've put together for the book launch. It fills you in on what to say, how to say it, how to dress, when to push. Think of it as a sort of Bible.
0: Is that good?
5: If it's not in there, it's not worth knowing. It will help. It really will. Here you are.
0: Thank you, Alistair. Oh, a cup of tea or something?
5: No, sorry. Got to run. Got a face to meet in Eaton Square.
0: I thought you were going to Paris.
5: Paris is lost. Bit of business came up.
0: Well, what happened to all work and no play?
5: £250,000 worth of business.
0: Fair enough. Was Judith...

0: She's going away for the weekend, and Jean assumed...
1: Oh, assumption doth make cowards of us all.
0: That's misquoted, and it doesn't make sense.
1: Doesn't it?
0: No.
1: Well, I won't use it again, then. No, the fair Judith was never on the agenda. Mind you, futuristically speaking...
0: I actually hoped she wasn't being that silly.
1: Oh, do I hear future stepfather speaking?
0: You most certainly do not.
1: Oh, okay. Well, I'll leave you to get ready for this evening. A shower, touch of mousse, splash of my God, you smell sexy. Into something smooth, and it's hello, Jean.
0: I only eat mousse. I don't own anything smooth, and I'm not seeing her tonight anyway.
1: With Judith away for the weekend, Lionel.
0: You've got a one-track mind.
1: Just trying to be a mate. When did you last see Jean?
0: Yesterday.
1: Are you really telling me that she wasn't giving out vibes of a very special kind?
0: All she was giving out was behaviour which bordered on the hysterical.
1: Oh, big match nerves.
0: Goodbye, Alistair.
1: I just want the universe to be happy, that's all. Bye, Li.
2: Just coming. Oh. Hello, Lionel.
0: Busy?
2: Yes, I'm cleaning the oven.
0: Is Sandy helping, or have you got her doing the sink?
2: Oh.
0: There are one or two things I'd like to say to you.
2: Well, go on, then.
0: Or perhaps you'd like to shut the door and I can shout them through the letterbox.
2: There's no need to be sarcastic.
0: Do you mean I can come in?
2: Yes.
0: Thank you.
2: I wasn't expecting to see you today.
0: Obviously not.
2: Look, a dreadful mess.
0: That's what I meant.
2: Well, that's not a very gallant thing to say.
0: I don't feel very gallant. I feel a bit angry, if you must know.
2: Why?
0: I don't really have to answer that, do I?
2: Would you like a drink?
0: Better not.
2: Why better not?
0: I get very amorous when I'm drunk. No knowing what I might do with you all alone in the house.
2: Oh, all right. If it makes you feel better, I feel a complete and utter fool.
0: So you should. You know, for a while yesterday, I seriously considered the possibility that you were trying to shunt me off into the siding.
2: No!
0: I also considered the possibility that you had become temporarily deranged.
2: Would you like to go home now?
0: No, not until I finish, no. All that hoo-ha about being busy all weekend. You simply didn't want me in the house with Judith away.
2: No, all right, I didn't.
0: In other words, you don't trust me.
2: Oh, it was all so set up. Judy kept smirking and talking about farmyards and roosters.
0: Alistair was much more subtle. He just referred to it as the big match this afternoon.
2: This afternoon?
0: Yes. Anyway, he didn't go to Paris after all. Oh, and Judith was never on the menu. The agenda.
2: Why did you let me believe she was?
0: Well, look, I'm having trouble trying to understand you at the moment without trying to understand your daughter as well.
2: And where is she?
0: I don't know. She's a grown woman. She's not Eskimo Nell.
2: Eskimo Nell?
0: I don't mean Eskimo Nell. I mean Little Nell. Anyway, if she chooses to go off for the weekend...
2: Oh, Lord, that makes it worse. She is, as they say, giving us space.
0: What? For the big match?
2: Let's have a drink.
0: Oh, good idea. I see what you mean by a setup.
2: I didn't realize it was that much of a one.
0: Rather like pushing a child into the middle of the room and expecting to do its party piece.
2: Well, I wouldn't put it quite like that.
0: No, perhaps not.
2: Cheers.
0: Cheers. Would you like to go out to eat?
2: No, let's stay in and I'll cook something.
0: You won't have to finish off cleaning the oven, will you?
2: No. I'll do something on toast.
0: Look, about the empty house situation...
2: Look, don't let's talk about it. It's just there. We don't have to think of it as if it's a situation with neon lights all around it.
0: Quite right. But given the situation...
2: Yes, well, I wasn't being completely honest about that. It wasn't just a question of not trusting you. It was a question of not trusting myself.
0: I see.
2: Yes, don't read too much into that.
0: No, I won't.
2: Sardines?
0: Pardon?
2: On toast in the kitchen.
0: Oh, fine. I'll give you a hand. That was very nice. Very sardine-y.
2: Thank you.
0: Oh, I forgot. Alistair gave me some notes on how to be an author.
2: Oh, now have a look. Do you want some coffee?
0: What's so funny?
2: Nothing. Drink your coffee. You never make any comment on my coffee.
0: Well, should I?
2: Well, you owned a coffee plantation for the best part of your life.
0: Oh, I see. Well, it's jolly nice.
2: Jolly nice is the sort of thing the vicar would say.
0: Does he often pop round here for coffee?
2: No, I'm speaking figuratively.
0: And it wasn't the best part of my life, you know, in Kenya. A major, but not the best. A tiny time with you 38 years ago was the best part of my life.
2: Are you chatting me up?
0: Yes, I suppose I am.

0: Now, about this sex thing.
1: What sex thing?
0: Well, here in Alistair's notes.
1: Oh.
0: How to be an author in 10 easy lessons. There's this bit about sex.
1: I knew you'd laugh.
0: Well, it isn't you, is it?
1: Of course it isn't.
0: He wants you to come over as a bit of an old ram.
1: Well, I could buy a T-shirt with sex machine printed across it.
0: Well, that's not very subtle, is it?
1: Well, subtlety isn't a word I associate with Alistair.
0: He only wants you to hint at it.
1: What? Leer a lot?
0: No, just suggest that your personal life is steamy without actually saying it.
1: Leer reflectively?
0: No, smile mischievously.
1: What?
0: Yes. If pressed on a ticklish subject, smile a little mischievously and say, hey, hey, and your potential readers will think, ho, ho.
1: It isn't me at all, this, is it?
0: Well, it could be. It's easy enough.
1: Go on, then. Show me. Smile.
0: Oh, well, I didn't say I could do it.
1: Well, you said it was easy.
0: Well, all right. It's sort of... Well, open your mouth and stretch your lips and show your teeth like this.
1: That was rather good.
0: Well, thank you.
1: What were you thinking about to make you smile like that?
0: Gooseberry fool.
1: I didn't have to carry on like this to sell coffee beans.
0: But it's not quite the same thing, is it?
1: I know.
2: Oh, wouldn't you know it?
0: Judy, where have you been?
2: Pangbourne. Not Paris. Not with Alistair. Pangbourne. Just me. Well, I wanted to get out of your hair for a bit.
1: Why Pangbourne?
2: I've always liked the sound of Pangbourne.
1: What's it like?
2: Oh, wrong people. The hotel was full of a noisy sales conference. All men, all noisy, and all wishful thinkers. Then I thought, what am I doing here? I mean, Mum's got cold feet anyway. So I came home. What happened to the cold feet?
0: We decided to be adult.
2: Look, my bag's packed. I can go somewhere else.
1: You do that, and our embarrassment factor will go straight through the roof.
0: Look, Judy, love, just leave us to make our own plans. Right?
2: And what will they be?
1: Well, put it this way. We've already got as far as making sardines on toast.

0: find a little thing. As
1: you've been listening to As Time Goes By, written by Bob Larby, and starring Judy Dench as Jean and Jeffrey Palmer as Lionel. Judith was played by Moira Brooker, Alistair by John Glover, and Sandy by Jenny Funnell. The producer was Martin Fisher.

0: hope you're not hungry, dear Henry, dear Henry. I've just burnt the roast and I've ruined the spuds.
1: Well, that's a nice thing, isn't it? After I've been working
0: Henry,
1: all day...
0: Henry, I've got me secret supplies.
1: You don't mean...
0: Polo mints.
1: Yum, yum.
2: I came across Mr. Kipling in the meadow by the church. 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An artist needs inspiration, he explained. 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
4: Oh, yuck. Is that smell again? Is you on the bacon roll diet, Maddox? Because I has to tell you, it's making you look old, man.
5: Oh, thank you, Freddy. If I'm looking old, I don't only put it down to syntax stress.
4: Syntax stress? What is you on about?
5: Syntax stress, a condition brought on by encountering people ignorant of the rules and principles governing the construction of sentences.
4: Oh, man. You're probably one of them people who worries about the apostrophe.
5: I am!
6: Morning, Maddox.
5: Oh, I'm here. Remember that geek who hacked into Barack Obama's BlackBerry a while back, yon bloke from Swindon, Harold someone? What happened to him?
6: Awaiting extradition. Endless appeals. Very dull story. Very dull person. Don't go there.
5: What is it with newspapers? We break a story, get all excited, and then never follow up. I sometimes think the entire nation has gone down with attention deficit disorder.
6: Sorry, what were you saying?
5: I was saying, the entire nation... Oh, very witty, Amelia, very witty.
7: Electric Ink by Alistair Beaton. Starring Robert Lindsay as Maddox Bradley.
8: Good morning, good morning. Settle down, everyone.
4: Excuse me, sorry. Sorry.
8: Hurry up, Maddox. I have a special announcement to make and time is tight.
4: Sorry, Oliver.
8: Let's start, shall we? First, yesterday's paper. Satisfactory on the whole. City Pages enjoyed your feature on the history of banking. Who'd have thought we'd look back and remember Nick Leeson as a symbol of integrity? Royal correspondent, well done with your exclusive. Catching Prince Edward sloping off to the Arctic to go seal clubbing was quite a coup, though perhaps the spot the dumb animal headline was a trifle provocative. The subs do seem to have Republican tendencies. Fashion desk, the makeover of Ruth Kelly. I said the makeover of Ruth Kelly was incredibly expensive, and I'm damned if I can tell the difference between the before and after photos. Education, delighted by the piece on falling standards in schools, but would you mind running it through the spell check next time? Now, special announcement. This isn't easy, but I decided it was only right that you all hear about this from me first, in person, directly, as it were. So, when you all return to your desks, I should tell you, you will each find a sort of personal letter from the management.
5: This does not sound good.
8: No, Maddox, you're absolutely right, it doesn't. In fact,
5: bad?
8: Yes, that's the word, bad.
5: Natural disaster bad or Paul McCartney bringing out new album bad?
8: Which is worse? I don't know, Maddox. Well, look, I'm a plain-speaking sort of person, as you all know, and I'll come straight to the point. No beating about the bush. Say it the way it is. Bring you all in on it. Well, anyway, to cut a long story short, the fact is, well, I just prefer to say it. In fact, God, you're all fired. Sorry. Tomorrow's edition. What have we got?
9: Are having analysed the drivers and constraints impacting the news gathering process, the board has concluded that an enhanced focus upon core competencies would benefit efficiency, while retaining a commitment to quality within an overall framework of dynamism and change. In other words,
10: they're giving us all the bullying.
9: Yes, I think that's basically a sound translation. Thank you, Freddy. But since it's generally considered tricky to run a newspaper without any staff whatsoever, I fear we may also have to translate para 2, which reads thus. All former employees... That's nice, isn't it? Isn't that nice? We're already former employees. All former employees will be invited to reapply for their posts, though not necessarily on the same or similar terms, and conditions. Freddy?
10: Twice the work, half the pay.
9: Rough translation, but essentially correct. The letter continues, to improve productivity at a time of economic slowdown, approximately 25% of current posts will be streamlined and subsumed within pre-existing staffing quotients.
10: Shit, man. They're cutting jobs by a quarter.
9: Yes.
10: This is not right, man. I mean, what have we done wrong?
9: Quite a lot of things, actually, Freddy. We haven't destroyed a major bank. We haven't laid waste an entire economy. We haven't deprived several million people of their homes. So we must be punished.
6: Oh, I see you've both opened your envelopes. I just don't dare to.
10: They're all the same, Amelia.
9: Not necessarily. I'm sure Oliver will have looked after you, Amelia.
6: I don't understand what you're getting at, Maddox. I really don't.
9: Really? Then open your envelope. Go on, open it.
6: Well, I don't really see...
9: Come on, open it.
6: All right. I can assure you it'll be exactly the same as everyone else's. You see, it's... Oh. Yeah, exactly the same as everyone else's.
9: May I see it?
6: No.
9: Why not?
6: Oh, I won't...
8: Hello. Oliver. Should you be venturing out of your office without an armed guard?
11: Everyone all right here?
8: What do you think?
11: Good. Just doing a little tour of all the departments, making sure everyone's okay. Oh, come on, don't look so glum. We're all in this together.
8: Well, you're not, are you?
11: I'm as upset as anyone.
8: But not as unemployed.
11: Actually, I'm taking a pay cut.
8: Oh, and your performance-related bonus?
11: My bonus is a lot smaller than most people think.
6: It's almost half a million, actually.
11: Amelia, please.
10: How does you know that, Amelia?
11: Now, look,
8: Does anyone recall those halcyon days when performance-related bonuses were related to performance?
11: That's enough, Maddox. There's nothing the matter with my performance.
6: I wouldn't say that.
11: I must drop in on the other department. See you later.
6: Yes, Oliver, I will see you later.
10: What is you doing, Maddox?
9: Pursuing a new angle on that poor hacker who's been forgotten by the nation's press.
10: You've got about 47 browsers open.
9: Have I? No, I don't think so. I always close them.
10: No, you've always been minimising the windows. Look. You've got sites on there you must have been looking at days ago. Downloads running from a week last Tuesday. Your computer must be moving about as fast as a free-toed sloth on tranquilizers.
9: It's not a problem. When I check my emails, I click that button and go and make a cup of tea. And when I come back, their screen's up.
10: Oh, man. You need to learn how to use the net.
9: I use it all the time. I spend hours surfing the net.
10: You ain't surfing the net. You're just drowning in it. Never mind. Doesn't matter anymore, does it?
9: Meaning?
10: Oh, Maddox, man. I was really going to miss you when you's gone.
9: Do you know something? I don't.
10: Well, the thing is, Mads, let's face it, it's not likely to give the old shufflers their jobs back.
9: I'm getting rather tired of being called an old shuffler. I do not shuffle, all right?
10: Hey, chill out, dude. It's not an insult. It's just a friendly way of describing someone who's past it. I mean, let's face it, Mads, you is well ready to be fed mashed potato. Know what I'm saying?
9: Oh, shall I with a fake street talk, Freddy? We all know your father's a billionaire who set you to eating.
10: It's pure and utter rubbish, Maddox. And get your facts right. He's only a millionaire. He was a billionaire, but he's been hard hit by the recession. He says I'm going to have to pay for my own ski trips to Val d'Isère this year.
9: Oh, how awful for you. Some of us have more basic needs than just paying the mortgage.
10: Man... You've got a mortgage?
9: Yes.
10: At your age?
9: Yes, that's right, Freddy. I had to start again after my ex-wife got the house. And the box set of upstairs, downstairs.
10: Oh, you'll find another job, Maddox. You could have a whole new career as a lollipop man.
9: No. I am a journalist, a craftsman, a wordsmith.
10: You could work for Saga magazine, reviewing funeral services.
9: I tell you what I'm going to do. I'm going to get on with this hacker story, go down with all guns blazing, and I shall not end with a whimper, but with a bang.
10: Where's the bang in this hacker story?
9: Well, think about it. Okay, a 20-year-old sitting in front of his computer at home in Swindon hacks his way into Barack Obama's BlackBerry. And he now faces extradition from Swindon to Washington and faces years in an American jail.
10: What is you going to do? Break him out?
9: No, Freddy. I'm going to stir up the public conscience.
10: No way. They all love Obama.
9: Well, no, they shouldn't. He's just a politician in the end, not a bloody saint. I'm fighting this, Freddy. I'm fighting it.
10: Yeah, and I'm fighting narcolepsy.
9: This poor man's liberty is at stake. It's a very important issue.
10: But boring.
9: I don't care.
10: You should care. If you make it exciting, then more people will read it. And that has got to be a good thing, right?
9: Exciting.
10: Yeah. Hot it up a bit, Mad.
9: Hot it up?
10: You know, make it personal, full of colour. Excite the reader about this super hacker. Make him a hero of our times. Make people care about him, feel sorry for him. Maybe I don't know, he had an unhappy childhood.
9: What? What's that got to do with it?
10: Well, nothing much, but it gets people on side. Check it out, man. See if he conquered a hideous childhood disability. Find if he was abused by a pervert uncle or something. Make a splash with this, Maddox. You might even have a chance of getting your job back. Show them that you have still got life in you. Show them you can change with the times.
9: Look, I'll do it my way. Thank you very much.
10: Oh, man. I gives up on you. This is your chance to be a journalist I knows you can be.
9: Freddie, I'm happy to say I'm never going to be the journalist you knows I can be.
6: Oliver.
12: Come in, close the door. Now, come here, you goddess.
6: Oliver, did you intervene with the board to make sure I'd get my job back?
12: Yes, yes, indeed I did.
6: And that's why everyone else gets a dismissal notice and I get an envelope with rose petals, flights to Italy and 2 tickets to La Scala.
12: Not quite right, Amelia, not quite accurate. You did get a dismissal notice.
6: Yes, with the words, "Don't worry, darling, purely a formality, your job is safe," scrawled over it.
12: That make you want to give your Ollie a little cuddle, did it? Mm-hmm. A little schmoozy-woozy.
6: You're a strange man, Oliver. There's something missing, isn't there? Not sure what. Feelings, perhaps?
12: I thought you'd be grateful.
6: I'm not.
12: Oh, you'd prefer to be fired, would you?
6: Yes. Well, no. I mean, I want to be treated the same as everyone else. You know, badly. If I'm going to be news editor, I'll be news editor because I'm good at being news editor, not because I'm having an affair with you.
12: You don't understand how the world works, Amelia. That's your problem. The truth is, the powerful protect each other and the weak go to the wall. That's how life is. You're either the hammer or the nail. And at the age of 10, I decided to be a hammer.
6: I can't think of you as a hammer, Oliver.
12: No?
6: Maybe one of those little toffee hammers.
12: A little toffee hammer?
6: I think it's time we ended it, Oliver. I'm sorry.
12: What?
6: Then if I keep my job, it's based on merit and not some secret intervention from the man who harbours strange delusions about hammers.
13: What's mean this letter?
12: Masha, it's not a good time.
13: I care not about good time, bad time. I care about contents of letter.
12: I think the letter's self-explanatory.
13: Why then does it not explain itself? What mean paragraph 4? The workspace will be reassessed with a view to creating a more intimate environment based upon enhanced efficiency and a more cooperative working philosophy.
12: Well, it means that,
6: Yes, what does that mean, Oliver?
12: Well, at the moment, we have 2 floors of this building and really, we only need 1.
13: So you sell off 1 floor?
12: We'll be letting it out, actually, as a rehearsal space for Riverdance. Yes, I know it may be a little bit noisy, but that's the price you pay for art.
13: The letter is deceitful. It is big management lie. I know what means this 1 floor and not the 2.
12: Really, do you?
13: Yes. Hot desking. People crammed in like the rats. I know where we all are heading. It again will be the dark satanic mills where did those feet in ancient times. Except the green and pleasant land will be grey. But instead of the factory chimneys, we'll have the computer terminals.
12: Masha, I'm sorry. In the end, it's not my decision.
13: This they all say. This did also say Stalin. May God blast his testicles. What I am wanting to know is, what is to become of me and my people?
12: You mean the Russians?
13: No. I mean my online moderation team, where we go.
12: No worries, Masha. As head of online communities, you're essential to the future of this paper. You're not the one that has to worry.
13: But you are. These cuts, they destroy morale, and they make the newspaper work less well. We have a proverb in Russia, let not the cobbler make fish pies for the farmer's wife, lest the horse run off with the sow.
12: Really? Is that a natural Russian proverb?
13: No, I made it up.
12: But, Masha, I'm telling you, don't worry, you'll be okay.
13: Oh, so if I am okay, I don't need to worry about the people who are being flung upon scrap heap of society.
12: Exactly.
13: You don't think this is wrong?
12: No, why should it be wrong?
13: You know, with every passing day, I am loving England a little bit less. Scales are falling from my eyes. Pretty soon this whole country, like Dostoevsky novel, much misery and too much talking. Maybe I do not want my job back, even if you offer. Oh, and please to tell those management people who are writing the dismissal letters, they pretty very soon need to be taking lessons in the English. Goodbye.
12: God, Amelia, what is it with everyone? I try to help them, I look after them, I give them little favours, and all they do is worry about other people. That is sick. That is so sick. Socialism isn't making a comeback, is it?
10: How's the Borophon going?
9: If you're referring to my fight to save Harold the Hacker, then I'm 500 words in and do not need to be disturbed.
10: Maddox, that's 500 words, one very long suicide note. He was saying, sack me over and over again, but
4: I's here to save you.
5: No, thank you, Freddy. I'll decline that kind offer.
4: I's been checking out this hacker.
5: What? How?
4: Been doing a bit of sleuthing.
5: You mean online?
4: No. I went out and about.
5: You left the office?
4: Yeah. Like the old shufflers do. Boots on the ground, yeah? Asking awkward questions like...
5: Good God, where did you go?
4: I've been to Swindon. I drove up to this hacker's hood.
5: And in English?
4: His neighbourhood. I met his gran. I seen where he grew up.
5: So?
4: Absentee father, junkie mum, sink estate in Swindon. Truant from the age of 12. Now works two jobs to pay the rent and feed his gran and dog, who would both starve if he got removed from the UK. And got some pictures on my phone. Take a look. Dog very cute, granny less cute, but we could comb her hair and put her in a rocking chair or something.
5: Yes, I see, but I don't get it. I mean, how am I meant... where's the story?
4: The Pariah kid. Grows up, works hard, very shy, but very clever with computers. Then, a few years later, kapow! The most powerful nation on Earth is trying to put him in the slammer for the rest of his life just for messing with Obama's BlackBerry. That, mad, is a personal story that will sell papers and get public sympathy.
5: This is a serious newspaper. We're not the news of the world.
4: Will I tell you the difference between the news of the world and us?
5: Nipples.
4: No. Yeah. Well, that too. No, the News of the World sells 3 million copies. It's the biggest English language paper anywhere.
5: The News of the World is not an English language newspaper.
4: Now you is splitting hairs.
5: I would rather be unemployed than write an article that might just as well have been published in the News of the World.
4: Then maybe you is putting your moral comfort before that poor man in Swindon.
5: What? Do you really think that?
4: Yeah. You want to be all pure, know what I'm saying? So you get to keep your purity and your hacker gets to be extradited because no one can be bothered to read your boring story. Oh, and you lose your job.
5: Well, no, that's a specious argument. That's a slippery moral slope. The issues are fundamentally juridical.
4: What?
5: Juridical, relating to the distribution of justice.
4: Oh, man, I'm in despair. No normal person uses words like juridical.
5: But this story isn't some mushy story about a victim. It's a question of fundamental principles.
4: Exactly. As revealed through the story of an Uber geek who's fighting for freedom. You need to have a load of sidebars. Top 10 hackers of history, that sort of thing. And online, I'll create a link to clips from all the best movies about hacking, like War Games and Hackers and stuff like that.
5: Entertainment?
4: It needs to be a campaign run over several days. Free the Swindon One. Kickstart an online petition. Tell it like he's not a terrorist, but a persecuted humorist. And when they come to drag him away, the whole country will stand up and say, not today, not our super geek. Can you take him, Mr. Obama? No, you can't. Man, I's excited myself.
5: You think that's what will get people to read the story?
4: Of course, man. You is the expert with getting the story. I is the expert with getting the story out.
5: A campaign on behalf of Harold?
4: Yeah, but we should call him Harry. Much more reader-friendly. Harry the Hacker. A campaign that's righteous, informative, entertaining, effective, and most of all...
5: What?
4: It will save your job.
14: Oliver, this is a very difficult time for me.
15: It's a difficult time for all of us, Tasneem.
14: I'm sorry, I'm under more pressure than anyone else. Without my promotions, the print edition would cease to exist. Do you have any idea what that feels like?
15: Well, I can imagine.
14: My doctor's told me to cut back on Horlicks. Apparently more than 3 litres a night is bad for you, and I just can't find the right number of togs for my duvet. Too hot, too cold, too hot, too cold. It's horrible. And now you're firing everyone, and...
15: I'm not firing anyone, Tasneem. Those are all management decisions. Nothing to do with me. Look, I assume you want to tell me about some new marketing gimmicks. What are we giving away this time?
14: Gimmicks? I don't do gimmicks, Oliver. You should know that by now. Promotions, yes. Gimmicks, no.
15: Fine.
14: All right, I think I've come up with something very special.
15: Ooh, what?
14: Space travel.
15: Space travel.
14: Are you laughing at me?
15: No.
14: All right, here's how it would work. Customers collect one token a day.
15: Customers?
14: Yes.
15: They're not customers, Tasneem, they are readers.
14: They were once, now they're customers. Where was I? Oh, yes. Customers collect one number token a day for the next year and visit the online site daily, where they will have to click on their individual number. Then they'll be entered into the most sensational draw of all times. It's clever, isn't it? We get them to buy the print edition and we increase the number of unique users online.
15: And the prize is?
14: A seat on the very first commercial space flight.
15: Will they have to sit next to Richard Branson?
14: No, I checked.
15: I can't see it taking off, Tasneem. Pun intended. It's ludicrous, dare I say desperate. I mean, having to collect 365 tokens for a start would send any reader mad, and we'd have to take on extra staff to count them. And what if the spacecraft blows up, or our lucky reader has a heart attack en route to the stars? Haven't you got anything else?
14: Oh, I'm expected to come up with several new promotions a day, am I?
15: Actually, yes.
14: All right. The recipe challenge.
15: Oh, God.
14: What does that mean, oh God?
15: I think the cookery vein has more or less been quarried to exhaustion by now, don't
14: you? This is different, Oliver. This is unique. We do it in partnership with Gordon Ramsay and we call it F.U.
15: We call it F.U.
14: Yes, provocative, eye-catching. And what we do is, every day for a month, we carry a free recipe card. And every recipe will begin with an F word.
15: What?
14: Not that F word, recipe F words. Filet mignon, fritto misto, fettuccine, foie gras, fondue, frog's legs, fricassee of chicken, fritters, fungi. And here's the big clever twist. Each recipe card is also a scratch card. And 10 lucky winners will get to eat free in a Gordon Ramsay restaurant. Oliver. Oliver, are you taking this in?
15: What? I was just thinking back to those days when people bought newspapers because of the news that was in them. I know those days have gone. I know I can't fight it, but still...
14: If you'd only listen to my marketing ideas, then...
15: Oh, for God's sake, Tasneem, I edit a paper where the print circulation is falling through the floor, and you think we're going to turn this thing around with a set of recipe cards emblazoned with the heading F.U.?
14: What about a free Westlife CD?
15: Oh, in the name of sanity, Tasneem, get out of my office. You've failed spectacularly to increase online revenue. You're wasting your time. You're wasting my time. Whether or not you get your job back is immaterial. We're in danger of being bought for a pound by anyone who's still got a pound. Get out, Tasneem! Get out!
4: Mads, I'm so proud of you, man. A few days ago, you was a nobody.
9: I wouldn't quite say that.
4: No. You was a loser, man. I mean, that article you had planned about extradition, that was dull.
6: It certainly was.
9: Don't encourage him, Aminia.
4: But now you is the bee's bollocks, man. That campaign to free Harry the Hacker, well, it's gone orbital, know what I'm saying? You have been mentioned 3 times in the House of Commons.
9: Not necessarily something to be proud of.
6: The Justice Minister has promised to re-examine the extradition treaty, and we've added almost 30,000 to circulation every single day for a week.
4: Man, you is keeping your job for sure. No way they're going to boot out the man who saved the Swindon one.
9: Yes, well, let's hope I have saved him. I'm on my way now to hear the judgment.
4: I never thought I'd say this, but you is cool.
9: No, not really cool. Well, perhaps a tad cool. No, basically, I see myself as a mere humble cog in the wheel of this great machine we call a newspaper. A practicer of old-fashioned quality journalism, digging, checking, writing, presenting the facts.
4: Old-fashioned journalism? I gave you the sidebars, online video content, graphics, personal angles, a granny photograph to die for, and an online petition signed by more than 300,000 people.
9: Yes, all right. Yes, I concede that your assistance was quite useful. And thank you for all the legwork, checking out the details, delving into Harry the Hacker's past, and very thorough, Freddy. Very thorough. Uncharacteristically thorough.
4: Yeah, well, sure. I mean, you listened to me. You took me seriously. No one's ever done that before.
9: I couldn't have made an impact without you, Freddy.
6: Have you two thought of applying for a civil partnership? Newsroom. Yes. Right, I'll tell him. Oliver wants to see you.
9: I don't have time. I'll be late for the High Court.
6: He did say right away.
4: He's wanting to kiss your feet, man.
9: Oh, what a horrible thought.
16: Come in. Greetings, Oliver. Greetings.
17: Well, you ran a textbook campaign, didn't you?
16: Yes, I rather think I did.
17: A classic, Maddox. 5 consecutive front page leads, all on the same story, all by the same reporter.
16: Yes. Well, thank you, Oliver. Yes, I think the personal element worked particularly well. You know, the photographs of the granny and so on. Yeah, I'm glad I thought of that. My sidebars were quite attractive, don't you think?
17: Oh, very.
16: I gather my politics minute is now getting more hits than anything else on our website.
17: Indeed it is. Okay, Maddox, okay. Enough. What you need to know is that the court hearing ended 10 minutes ago.
16: Oh, ahead of schedule. I was going to be there.
17: Too late. Harry the Hacker won his appeal. Extradition was denied.
16: Well, that's terrific. Yeah, I feel...
17: And he can now wander the streets of Swindon as he wishes.
16: Wonderful.
17: Provided he stays at least 400 yards away from any pet shop, dog pound, or donkey sanctuary.
16: So what do you mean?
11: Your hacker has a criminal record for cruelty to animals. He used to help run a donkey sanctuary that was raided by police and the RSPCA. A ghastly scene, apparently. The Guantanamo Bay of animal welfare.
16: Oh.
11: Why didn't you check, Maddox?
16: Well, actually, I left all that to... I slipped up, didn't I?
11: Yes, Maddox, you surely did. This newspaper has just run a hugely successful, internationally spotlighted campaign to keep at liberty a man who ill-treats donkeys.
16: There are worse things than ill-treating donkeys. You know, like ill-treating human beings. I mean, it's not as if he's subjected the donkeys to waterboarding, is it?
11: You don't understand the British public, do you, Maddox? They care a little bit about human rights, but they care a great deal more about animal rights. Perhaps our readers will still applaud us for doing the right thing, or perhaps they'll desert us for a paper which doesn't make heroes out of donkey abusers. And, of course, the 300,000 people who signed our online petition may feel particularly aggrieved. I expect they will very soon be leaving some very unpleasant feedback for you, Maddox.
16: Oh, they'd do that anyway.
11: Thank you for the fiasco.
16: Very sorry. Although, you know, there is still a principle at stake. Even a convicted donkey abuser has a right to be protected from an unfair extradition process. So, frankly, Oliver, I have no regrets.
11: How wonderful for you. Well, soon, I expect you'll have plenty of time to lay back in your bath and sing Je ne regrette rien, because you're all about to learn who is to be re-employed and who is not. And in your case, I have a very strong suspicion as to which way it will go.
16: You seem angry.
11: Yeah, well, thanks to you and your donkey abuser, I very much doubt that I will survive the coming bloodbath. The minute word gets round that Harry the Hacker was cruel to animals, I expect my phone will ring and...
16: Your phone's ringing, Oliver. It's still ringing, Oliver.
11: Yes? What? Yes, of course I've heard. Yeah, I see. I see, well... If I may put my side of the case, I... Hello? Hello?
16: Was that by any chance?
11: Yes, Maddox. That was the chairman of the board. I have just been fired. And may or may not be reappointed. So now we are all in the same boat.
16: Yes, sir. Yes, I'm most awfully sorry, Oliver.
11: So am I.
16: When will we hear, you know, as to who's been re-employed and who hasn't?
11: They'll be sending out texts.
16: Sending out texts?
11: Yes. It's all the rage. Firing people by text message. Cheaper than sending letters, I assume.
16: Firing people by text message?
11: Yep. Not really very nice, is it?
16: No. No, not very nice. Was that yours or mine?
11: Mine, I think. That was yours.
16: Yes. Who's going to look first?

In Electric Ink, Maddox was played by Robert Lindsay and Oliver by Alex Jennings. Amelia was Elizabeth Barrington, Freddie Ben Wilbond, Masha Debbie Chazen, and Tasneem Zita Sattar. Electric Ink was written by Alistair Beaton with additional material by Tom Mitchelson. The director was Sally Avens.

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0: Here is Jimmy Clitheroe as the Clitheroe Kid with Peter Sinclair, Patricia Burke, Danny Ross, and Diana Day in
1: Gone Fishing. Now, where's that fishing rod? Ah, here we are. And now the mighty sea hunter prepares to do battle with the dreaded man-eating tiger shark. He picks up his rod, and with one mighty throw, he casts his line to catch the huge monster of the sea. Ow! Caught it! Sounds like a sea monster called Susan.
2: You little horror, you've got the hook caught in my slacks.
1: Oh, heck. It's no good struggling. I'm reeling you in.
2: Stop winding that line and let me get the hook free.
1: Ooh, look what I've caught. A talking tunny fish.
2: Ah, smack you. You and your silly tricks. Fancy playing about like that with a rod and line.
1: Listen, fish face. Any more trouble from you and I'll throw you back.
2: Right, I'm definitely telling Grandad about you. Larking about with his fishing rod. He spent all day getting it ready for the fishing competition tomorrow.
1: Is he going shark fishing?
2: Of course not, stupid.
1: Pity, he could have used you for the bait.
2: I'm warning you, I shall tell him.
1: All right, but if me Grandad tells me off for playing with his fishing rod, I'll know how he found out.
3: Aye, Jimmy, I was watching you from the window.
1: Oh, heck, Grandad, I thought you'd gone.
3: I was upstairs packing a few things for the fishing trip tomorrow.
1: That's what I mean. I thought you'd gone for the bottles.
3: We'll have less of that, young man. And don't let me catch you playing with my rod again, now you understand?
1: I'm sorry, Grandad. It was daft. I shouldn't have been messing about with your fishing rod.
3: Oh, well, I'm glad you agree.
1: Yeah, when I went after Winnie the Whale here, I should have used a harpoon.
2: I'm warning you. I'll give you such a smack.
1: Well, go on, then. Let's see you try. Go on, smack me.
2: I will if you'll come from behind, Grandad. And when Mother gets here, I'll tell her how cheeky you've been.
1: Why? Where is she?
2: At the top of the street there, talking to Mr. Whittle. So you've just got time to hide before she gets back.
4: And how's your father keeping, Mr. Whittle?
5: Oh, please, Pat, I've told you 100 times. The name's Harry. Let's not stand on ceremonials.
4: Oh, all right, Harry.
5: That's better. Oh, my old dad is marvellous for his age, Pat.
4: Shall we walk up the street, Harry?
5: Eh? Oh, I... Pat, you know, I keep forgetting I live down here now. I keep having these mental abbreviations. Aye, Pat, I'd like to think I'll be as spry as my old dad when I'm 85. Just think he's only got 15 years to go, he'll be a centurion. It's his birthday tomorrow.
4: Oh, I wish I'd known. I'd have bought him a little present.
5: Ah, he's not too fussy about presents. There's only one thing he likes to get on his birthday.
4: What's that?
5: Roaring drunk. Ah, no, that's not true, Pat. He's got a lot quieter in his old age. In fact, as far as drinking's concerned, he's become quite obstreperous. Why don't you pop round tomorrow to wish him many happy returns? He'd love that.
4: Well, it'll have to be early in the morning. You see, we're going off on a fishing trip tomorrow to a place called Willowbank Village. Do you know it?
5: Up near Lancaster somewhere. Mm. It's out in the wilds a bit. I don't know how you'll go on for transport. Don't think you'll find many public conveniences running.
4: Yeah, well, we heard that. So Humphrey Brocklebank's going to take us all in his car for a day out.
5: Oh, Hump doing a bit of fishing himself, then?
4: No, I don't think he cares for it very much.
5: Oh, pity. I'd have thought he'd have made a fine spectacle battling to the death with an angry tiddler.
4: Now, that'll do, Harry. Are you coming in for a minute?
5: I'll just have a word with Pete there. Hey, what's the row about? Him and young Jim appear to be having fractions.
3: Now, look, if you don't stop being rude to Susan, there'll be no trip out for you tomorrow.
1: Well, so what? It's all right for you. You love it. Sat on a riverbank all day, chucking lumps of bread in the water, and all you ever catch is a cold. If you ask me, the fish use your bread to make fish cakes.
4: What's the matter now, Jimmy? I thought you were looking forward to a day out.
1: Oh, I would be if we were going to the seaside. I'll have nothing to do where we're going.
2: You could always go mad and dig for worms.
1: Yes, sister dear, like you've been doing all these years, only the worms you dig up are called boyfriends.
4: I can't tell you again. Come on, Susan, you've still got to do my hair for me.
2: Right, we'll do it now, Mother.
4: Bye, Mr. Harry. I'll try and call round in the morning.
5: I do that, Pat. And how's me old pal Jock the Haggis Basher? And he's still trying to get Monny a Meckle to Mac a Muckle.
3: I'm very well, thanks, Whittle.
5: Hey, you and the other boozers from the pub are off on a fish hunting safari tomorrow.
3: We're having an angling competition, if that's what you mean.
5: Well, I suppose it'll be something to pass the time until the pub's open. I take it you go in for the freshwater stuff, Pete.
1: No, he goes in for draft bitter.
5: No, Jim. You got me wrong. You see, all fish is divided roughly into two separate categoricals.
1: Don't you mean catalogues?
5: You just be quiet, Univar, Jim. So I was saying, there's freshwater fish and saltwater fish, of which I've had considerable experience of. Now, when I used to go fishing in the West Indies...
1: Silence, please, while Wacker Whittle tells us how he caught the tin of salmon with a magnet.
5: As I was saying, Jim, out in them parts, there's some very ferocious fighting fish. Terrors they are. They call barricades.
3: In my days in the Merchant Navy, they were called barracudas.
5: In your days, Pete, the English penny was called a goat. Now, look, there's only one way to catch these fish. It's the special bait. When I caught mine, I baited me hook with a dirty great hunk of rhinoceros meat dipped in antelope fat.
1: But how do you make antelope fat? Feed him on bread and potatoes.
5: Do you mind, Jim? You see, Pete, the trick is you drop your line into the water when the Gulf Stream's running due south, because at that time there's hundreds of these fighting fish all swimming about in shoals looking for other fish to eat. They're what they call hereditary.
1: And you mean you managed to catch one?
5: That's right, Jim. And to this day, if you're ever in the Rubber Trapper's Arms in Trinidad, you can see my fighting fish in a glass case over the saloon bar, stuffed.
3: And do you mean you actually caught it with rhinoceros meat?
5: Why not? I caught you with it, didn't I?
3: What a pity you're not coming with us tomorrow to Willowbank Village, Whittle. We could have chucked you in the river.
5: Oh, you wouldn't catch me stopping in the village, not when it's so near to one of my favourite resorts, Markham.
1: Is it near Markham, then, Mr. Whittle?
5: Exactly a quarter of an hour, Jim, as the fly crows. There ain't no time, you know.
1: And Morecambe's at the seaside. Now all I have to do is to catch me own special fish.
6: Hello, everybody, it's me, Alfie.
1: And here he is. The Finny Haddock himself.
5: Oh, dear, Alf. I can't stop and have a chinwag. I've got to go and make a cake for my old dad's birthday. Which reminds me, Jim, could I borrow your bicycle pump tomorrow?
1: Certainly. What do you want it for?
5: Well, my dad's 85 tomorrow, and he'll need your pump to help him blow all his candles out. Ta-da.
1: Ta-ra, Mr. Whittle.
3: I'm going in the greenhouse, Jimmy. Rhinoceros meat. Of all the stupid tales.
6: What's your granddad on about, Jimmy?
1: Oh, nothing, Alfie. Listen, I want to ask you a question. How long is it since you gave our Susan a pleasant surprise?
6: Yeah, let me think. That was the other night. She said I gave her a pleasant surprise at the rugby football club dance.
1: Why? What did you do?
6: I never tread on your toes.
1: Lie down while I tread on your mouth. Look, I mean a real surprise that she doesn't know about.
6: Oh, yeah, I've got a surprise for her, but it's weeks away, yeah.
1: Why? What is the surprise?
6: I thought I'd grow a beard.
1: Oh, I see. You daft apeth. How can you surprise her with a beard? You can't just grow it overnight, you twit. Tomorrow, I want you to take our Susan on a mystery trip on your motorbike.
6: Hey, that sounds a nice idea, though. No, it wouldn't work, though. I mean, we'd never get there.
1: Why not?
6: Well, if it was a mystery trip, I wouldn't know where I was taking her, would I?
1: Alfie, there's only one mystery I can think of. How you've managed so long with that empty space between your ears. Look, I'll tell you where you could take her.
6: Where?
1: Willowbank Village, where we're going. Now, that'd be a pleasant surprise for her, wouldn't it?
6: Would it?
1: Of course it would.
6: Why?
1: Because you'd... She'd... They'd be... I think it'd be easier if she took you on a mystery trip.
6: Yeah, don't be like that.
1: Well, you crack on that you love our Susan, and yet you won't take her anywhere. I'll bet you couldn't find Willowbank Village.
6: Who couldn't?
1: You. I can just imagine you asking the way. Excuse me. I've just come from Manchester and I'm on my way to Morecambe. Well, which way do I go from here? Go right down Sekiel Street. Left at Glasgow Station. And straight back over the border.
6: If you don't stop being funny, I'll give you such a Morecambe. Did you say Morecambe?
1: No, I said Wise, stupid. It's near Morecambe. Willowbank Village.
6: Oh, I like Morecambe. I borrowed the car once to take my mum and dad to see Morecambe Illuminations 3 days after they were switched off. Because I thought they were Blackpool. On the way back, we ran into Foggan on this on the M6. Ran out of petrol and my dad had to walk 3 miles to a service station after he got back and bought the petrol and he clouted me with an empty can. Well, yeah, but I like going to Morecambe.
1: There's no answer to all that.
7: There you are, Alfie.
1: Look out, she's here, Alfie. So you just drop her a gentle hint about tomorrow, the mystery trip.
6: Yeah, right, Jimmy.
7: Are you coming in the house, Alfie?
6: In a minute, Susan, but first up, I want to ask you something.
7: What is it?
6: Would you like to go on a mystery trip to Willowbank Village?

0: Well, this looks a nice spot, Mrs. Clitheroe, and it's quite near the river.
1: Yes, Humphrey, it should be quite pleasant under these trees. Yes, we'll sit down here.
2: Well, shouldn't we check it first? I mean, there might be an ant's nest, and my grandad's got his kilt on.
3: Now then, Jimmy, you know very well I'm off to do some fishing with the others.
2: Oh, well, I'll come with you, grandad.
3: What for?
2: To help you with your fishing. Because you know what happens. If they don't bite straight away, you're not off. And by the time you wake up, the fish has eaten your bait and gone for a lie down.
3: Now, don't worry. I won't be doing any sleeping today, not with a £5 prize at stake.
2: Oh, yes. Mr. Higginbottom said the landlord of the Rose and Crown hopes you'll win the £5. Because if you don't, he'll have to get you a bigger slate.
3: Oh, Higgy told you that, did he?
2: Oh, he didn't tell me himself. He told Ozzy's mum's mum. She told Ozzy's mum. Ozzy's mum told Ozzy, and Ozzy told me. It's marvellous how news gets around, isn't it?
3: Ah, well, Mr. Clifford Higginbottom better stay out of my way today.
0: Oh, Higginbottom's here, is he? Well, he should have no difficulty in catching a few poor, defenceless fish. I mean, if he doesn't get them with his rod and line, he's sure to stun them into submission with that stentorian voice of his.
2: Yeah, he shouts a lot and all. Hey, do you know what Ozzy said about his dad catching fish?
0: No, James, what?
2: He invented the steam engine.
0: Mr. Higginbottom?
2: No, James, what? That's what you just said.
0: James?
2: What? There you are. That's twice you've mentioned him. Are you joining in, Grandad?
3: Look, what did Ozzy say about Higgy catching fish?
2: He said if his dad calls for a few pints on the way, he's only got to breathe on his worm and it'll go in the water and drag him out.
0: Very amusing, James. I must remember that one for the vicar.
4: I've spread the rug on the grass, so we'd better get the stuff unloaded from the car.
2: I'll go and get the picnic basket.
4: Yes, I thought you would.
2: I won't be a minute, Mum.
3: Well, Pat, I'd better get along to the others and see what I can catch for my trouble.
4: Well, best of luck, Father.
0: Oh, yes, Mr. Sinclair. I certainly hope the fish will rise to the occasion.
3: Very, very funny, Humphrey. Well, I'll be away now. I'll see you later. And mind Jimmy stays out of trouble, Pat.
4: I'll do my best, Father. Oh, now, where is the young scamp? Jimmy, bring that basket here.
2: I won't be a minute, Mum.
4: Oh, no. He's got his mouth full already. Come here.
2: Would you like to meet Father Sir Rockabout?
0: Pardon, James?
4: He wants to know it. No, he doesn't want a meat pie. You didn't want a meat pie, did you?
0: Yeah, well, not just now, thank you, Mrs. Clitheroe.
4: Put that basket down here, Jimmy.
2: Right, Mum.
4: And behave yourself. We've had enough trouble with you coming here in the car.
2: What do you mean? If you're talking about the bottle of lemonade, it wasn't my fault you couldn't find the opener.
4: I know, but there was no need to try and knock the top off on Mr. Brocklebank's dashboard.
2: Well, I apologised. Are your pants dry now, Mr. Brocklebank?
0: Just about, Jim.
2: I mean, if they're not, just say so, and I'll keep watch while you go behind the trees for a minute.
0: That won't be necessary, Jim.
2: I mean, if you want to take him off, you could wrap this rug round you. I'll tell everybody you're me grandad's cousin from Aberdeen.
0: I am quite all right, thank you.
2: Well, I'm only thinking about your wet trousers.
0: Can we please let my trousers drop?
2: Undo your braces, then.
4: Somebody else's trousers will be coming down in a minute. Behave yourself. Look, you and Mr. Brocklebank can go for a walk while I get everything ready for tea.
2: All right, Mum. What shall we do, Mr. Brocklebank?
0: Well, I thought that we might take a stroll along the riverbank and pick a few flowers.
2: No, I couldn't. The excitement would be too much for me.
4: That'll do, Jimmy. Now, off you go, you two.
2: All right, Mum. Come on, Mr. Brocklebank. We'll go and watch the fishing for a bit, and then we'll play a few games. Let's go this way first.
5: Look, Alfie Hall, will you tell me where we're going?
6: I can't, Susan. I could, but I can't. I mustn't. It's Jimmy's big surprise. Get mine, for you. That's why you haven't got to know it. It's a mystery.
5: You say that again. Isn't this the way the others were going to go with Mr. Brocklebank?
6: But yeah, no, but I don't know. Look, put your arms around me waist and let's have fun.
5: I can sit on this bike without having to put my arms. arms around you.
6: Yeah, but then it won't be fun. Oh, look, Susan. Over them fields, Blackpool Tower.
5: Straight ahead of us.
6: That's right, so we must be heading straight for... Look.
5: What's the matter?
6: The wrong mystery. The road, the strip, road. Put your right hand out, Susan.
5: What for? To see if it's raining?
6: Yeah, no, I'm going to turn, to get on the other road.
5: To Willowbank Village?
6: Yes. Oh, you shouldn't have told me that. I'm not supposed to know. You're not. It's Jimmy's surprise. Mine, I mean.
5: I wish I knew what this was all about. Still, I'll find out when we get there. Don't worry. Well, that brother of mine is up to his tricks, causing trouble as usual.
7: For the last time, James, I am not going to attempt a crossing of the river by tightrope.
2: Why not? It's strong enough and the water's not all that deep.
7: Will you stop this nonsense and give me that rope?
2: What are you going to do? Lasso a few cows?
7: I am seriously thinking of tying you to a tree so that I can get some peace and quiet. What's that you've just picked up?
2: I think it's a tail feather off a wood pigeon. Bend down, Mr. Brocklebank.
7: Bend down? What for?
2: I'm not going to tickle you. There you are.
7: James, I do not want a feather in my hair.
2: Well, it'd look daft in your ear hole. You've got to have a feather. We're playing cowboys and Indians. I'm Sheriff Jim and you're the Indian brave running deer. Now, you've caught me without me posse. And you're chasing me. Do a war whoop.
7: A war whoop?
2: Yeah, you know, finger in your mouth, deep breath. Oh! Now, you have a go.
7: Oh.
2: Is that supposed to be an Indian war whoop?
7: Why, what's wrong with it?
2: Sounds like a short-sighted cuckoo trying to hatch out an ice cube. Now, come on, after me. A whoop like mad. Oh.
7: No, very well.
8: Hey, belt up, you're frightening the fish away.
7: Pardon? Oh, it's you, Higginbottom.
8: Yeah. Hey, let's have a look. It's Bessie Brocklebank, the wood nymph. What's the feather in your hair for?
2: We're playing cowboys and Indians. He's a Sioux.
8: Is he? He looks like a sweet Sioux to me.
7: Higginbottom, that joke is not very funny.
2: Look out, Mr. Higginbottom. I think you're going to be scalped.
8: Yes, and you're about to be belted, you little load of trouble.
7: Now, don't you go threatening the boy, sir. You seem to forget he has a man here to protect him.
2: That's right. By the way, where is me granddad?
8: He's down the back there. Now, listen, if you're going to hang about here, not one sound from the pair of you. Understand?
2: Yes, Mr. Higginbottom. We won't make a sound.
8: Good.
6: Look, Susan, Jimmy and Mr. Bicklebink. Hello, Mr. Bucklebunk. Who's that sat on the bank?
8: Shut your stupid great trap, you balmy half-baked nincompoop.
2: It's the vicar, Alfie.
5: Shut up. Switch that thing off, Alfie.
6: You are.
5: Switch the bike off.
6: There. Hang on while I switch the bike off. There, we're here, Jimmy.
8: Shut up. Yeah.
6: I mean, we're here, Jimmy. Oh, I was surprised to see Mr. Higginbottom here.
7: Oh, really, Alfred? Well, I wasn't, but then I saw the notice board over there.
6: What notice board?
7: Beware of the bull.
8: Right, stand back, Clitheroe. You're about to witness the end of the last of the Mohicans. Come here, Brocklebank.
7: Now, Higginbottom, let go!
2: It's all right, Mum. It's Big Chief Higginbottom and his squaw.
9: What are you two doing?
2: The squaw dancing.
9: Oh, just shut up, you. Susan, Alfie, how did you get here?
5: That's what I keep asking myself. We've been down more wrong roads than they've got on the map.
7: Higginbottom, will you kindly let go of my head?
8: I'm sorry, Brocklebank. There was something going up your nose and I wanted to stop it.
6: You wanted to be?
8: No, his breath. Now, look, will you all clear off somewhere else? I'll never catch anything with all this racket going on.
9: Right, come over here, the lot of you. I don't know why you're here, Susan, but you can give me...

0: He's got Alfie to come all this way. I'd love to know why.
1: So would I. Jimmy, would you mind telling me why I'm here?
2: That's simple. The stork got lost on his way to the zoo, so he followed your dad's homing pigeon.

0: Alfie, can't you remember where you threw the ball?
1: No. I threw it round towards it, caught me foot in a rabbit hole and fell flat on me face.
0: I'll bet that gave the rabbits a laugh. Pass the time till the coast is clear.
1: Oh, I see. No, I don't.
0: Look, there's the ball. Under Mr. Brocklebank's car. I'll squeeze under the front and get it. No, ow! Ooh.
1: You don't know what I thought,
0: Jimmy. Oh, I banged my big end on his bumper. Got it. Now I'll just wriggle back. Oh, heck.
1: What's the matter now?
0: I've got a wire tangle round my foot. Come off, you gaff. Look at... that's it.
1: You're all right.
0: Just about. You should see under Mr. Brocklebank's old banger. It's all pieces of string and cross wires. I think he's tried knitting his own engine.
1: I know. And when you hear it running, you've got a fair idea how many stitches he dropped.
0: Yeah, thank goodness your bike's reliable, Alfie.
1: Oh, yeah. It's just been tuned.
0: Well, don't look now, but one of your tyres is B-flat.
1: Yeah.
0: Yeah?
1: Oh, you mean your daft jokes.
0: I know. I'll tell you some more on the way to Morecambe.
1: Oh, all right. I like a good laugh. Bye-bye. How are we going to Morecambe?
0: You see, we're just going to disappear for an hour.
1: Oh, another mystery trip.
0: Yes. So when you're taking our Susan home tonight and she asks you where we went, say nothing. Just keep your throttle open and your mouth shut.

0: It's nearly 2 hours since we set off for a jolly time in Morecambe. And here we are, still on the blinking way there.
1: Oh, now look, Jimmy, I didn't know my bike was going to break down.
0: Well, I'm fed up. All I've done is walk up and down this road, listening to the cows chewing grass. The only bit of fun I've had was when that farmer thought you were a poacher and took a shot at you.
1: Now, it's all your fault. You dragged us here. Oh, I've been on the go all day. I'm all right now.
0: Well, have a lie down on the road. There's a car coming. There. Get your thumbs up. Show a leg.
1: It's going the wrong way.
0: I know that. It's Mr. Brocklebank looking for us. Mr. Brocklebank! We're here! Stop!
2: Hello, is that you, James and Alfred?
0: No, I'm Dick Turpin, and this is Black Bess. Hand over your watch.
1: Sure, shut up. Oh, am I glad to see you, Mr. Bucklebunk.
3: What's going on?
1: Oh, hello, Susan. Maybe he got me to take him to Markham, but we never got there because they hit a pothole and a farmer tried to shoot me, and that's how I got my chin rocket busted. But he still loved me.
0: Of course she does. Go on, Susan. Pat his head and give him a biscuit.
4: I'll pat you lower down, you young monkey.
0: Oh, heck. Hello, ma'am. I didn't see you in the dark there. Mm.
5: Of all the troublemaking wee scamps I've ever known, he's the worst.
0: Grandad as well? Did you catch anything, Grandad?
5: Aye, a lovely big pike. It must wait. Don't change the subject.
6: Oh, dear. I'm afraid that we're in trouble.
4: What's the matter, Humphrey?
6: Well, I've just noticed my side lights. They're not working, nor my rear lamp.
4: Oh, no.
6: I don't understand it. They were all right last night. There must be a wire loose.
1: Hey, Jimmy, perhaps it's the one that got caught around your... How? Around your foot. My foot, I mean.
4: What wire are you talking about, Alfie?
1: Well, Jimmy crawled under the car this afternoon to get his ball back, and he got tangled up with it. The wire.
5: This is the limit. You wee meddling... Jimmy, where are you?
0: Just getting Mr. Brocklebank's tool bag out of the boot. I'm looking for a big spanner.
6: James, the fault is electrical. I don't need a spanner.
0: No, but I do. To tighten Alfie's nut. He's got a screw loose.

0: Oh, well, here we are, home at last, thank goodness.
1: Oh, you've been wonderful, Humphrey. I'm sorry the police booked you about your lights.
0: Yes, but at least the AA man fixed them, and Alfred's bike. I don't think I will have any trouble with the law.
1: All the same, you deserve a medal for what you've had to put up with today.
0: No, please, don't apologise. It wasn't your fault that James decided to help.
2: Well, I thought it was a good idea, telling the policeman it wasn't your car.
0: A wonderful idea. I had to spend 10 minutes convincing the man that I hadn't stolen it.
3: Well, rest assured, Humphrey. This young man is going to pay for his sins just as soon as I get back from the Rose and Crown.
0: Oh, well, Mr. Sinclair, it's all over now. And the day has not been without its pleasures. The picnic, the lovely pike you caught.
3: Ah, perhaps you're right, Humphrey. Higginbotham says he thinks I'm a certainty to win the £5 with it.
2: Will you be stopping for supper, Mr. Brocklebank? It's pike and chips.
3: All right, never mind the comedy. Just get my fish basket out of the boot, then I'll know it's safe.
2: Where is it? Oh, here we are. Here's your basket.
3: Good. Now I'll just away and... This isn't it.
2: You what?
3: This is the picnic basket. Where's mine, Jimmy?
2: Well, it should be here, because when I got the tool bag out at Willowbank, I had to put the basket down in the grass. So if this is the picnic basket, yours must be... I think I'm going to faint.
3: My lovely big pike. You've left it behind you, young scamp. I'll murder you. Come here.
2: Grandad, don't. I'm sorry about the fish. Let me go. I'll buy you a tin of sardines. Help!
4: Those involved with the Clitheroe Kid this week were Peter Sinclair as grandfather, Patricia Burke as mother, Danny Ross as Alfie Hall, Diana Day as Susan, Tony Melody as Mr. Higginbottom, Brian Truman as Mr. Whittle, and Colin Edwin as Humphrey Brocklebank. The recorded programme was written by James Casey and Frank Roscoe, produced by James Casey, and starred Jimmy Clitheroe as the Kid himself.
2: Just about fish. They lie down, but they don't sit down. Perhaps they've got grandads who spank their bottoms as well. Oh, I am so...

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10: Fantastic.
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10: Well, I can. 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
7: Bird's eye. Somehow other beef burgers just don't taste the same.
11: Would you credit it? 50-odd years of bake it same old always. Now, top brass at always tell me they want an alternative. Still with same wheat germ goodness, but a bit softer like and less crusty. I told them I'm too old to change my ways now. I'll put one at Lance onto it. Very nice, young Harold. If you like that sort of thing.
12: Hovis Handy Love, a new softer Hovis.

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2: Time to meet the men from the ministry. Join us now for another glimpse of life at the top with Norma Ronald, Ronald Baddeley, John Graham, and the men from the ministry, Richard Murdoch and Derek Giler. Man is a naturally inquisitive creature, forever anxious to know what his neighbors are up to. For many of us, prying into other people's lives is a way of getting into trouble. For ministry men, it's a way of life.
3: I must say, too, we did a grand job on this census form. Some of these questions would floor anyone.
4: Yes, but I rather think they would. Hmm. My favorite is, are you a member of the opposite sex, if not state reason? That was one of mine, wasn't it?
3: Yes. I rather prefer mine, though, you know.
4: Oh, yes,
3: at the bottom of page 21. Are you still using your own teeth? If not, whose teeth are you using?
4: The snag is having to read through all the answers.
3: Yes, oh, I find some of them quite amusing, though, you know, really. I mean, look what this woman's written here. Mm-hmm. Look, before I fill in this form, should my husband be put down?
5: More forms, Mr. Lennox Brown.
3: Oh, thank you, Mildred, yes. And now, what about a drop of that magic potion that knits up the rubble sleeve of care?
5: Do what?
3: A pot of tea, Mildred.
5: Blimey, I haven't got time, have I, with all them census forms? I've not had a cut myself for 20 minutes.
3: Well, you see, it's vital work, Mildred.
5: If you say so, sir. But people keep asking me why we had to have another census. I mean, we had one quite recently, didn't we?
3: Ah, well, that one was such a success, you see.
5: Was it?
4: Indeed it was, Mildred. It entirely achieved its object.
5: Well, what was the object, Mr. Lamb?
4: It gave government officials something to do.
3: Better still, you know, we had to recruit thousands of new staff.
5: Yeah, I noticed, but did we really need them?
4: Of course we did. First, the forms had to be printed and distributed. Then, when the public had filled them in, they had to be collected.
3: And after that, it took months to tear them all up and throw them away.
4: Of course they weren't all thrown away, Mildred. Parker of Pensions used some to paper his office.
5: And Mr. Rudge at the Board of Trade kept a lot. What did he do with his, I wonder?
4: I'm not sure, but he was cutting them into little squares and punching a hole in the corner.
3: Yes, but you know, this new census form is bigger and better. Oh, my word, over 200 questions on personal history.
4: And that's just page one.
5: Well, I bet you get some funny answers.
3: Oh, I was just saying so to Mr. Lamb, Mildred. Yes, look at this one here, where it says, name forebears. The chap's written, mother bear, father bear, and two bears.
4: And there's a real idiot here. He's filled in his name all right, but after sex, he's put Tuesdays. Doesn't make sense.
5: People getting cross, can't you? I mean, having to write all these answers when they're busy.
3: Ah, yes. Well, now, we made special concessions for busy people, Mildred. Now, just look there at page two. Answer these questions by putting a tick in each box. If you're short of time, make it half a tick.
5: My mum couldn't remember her place of birth. She was very young at the time.
4: My place of birth was no problem. I just put spare bedroom.
3: Yes, well, now let's get on with tying these forms in bundles, too. The permanent undersecretary wants as many as possible burnt by the end of the week.
4: Right, everyone. Oh, talking about Sir Gregory, He's rather left us alone lately, hasn't he? I wonder what he's up to.
6: Come in, come in.
7: Oh, good afternoon, Sir Gregory. My name's Keane.
6: Oh, stop all the chatter, man. What do you want?
7: I'm Keane, sir.
6: Well, I'm glad somebody is. Surrounded by laziness, incompetence and bungling.
7: No, Sir Gregory.
6: Don't argue, man.
7: I'm Hubert Keane, Census Liaison Officer Technical.
6: Ah, C-L-O-T. Yes, I've heard about you. What do you want?
7: Well, sir, census forms have been returned from all over the country, except from one little village in Cornwall called Treadwerrily.
6: Nothing to worry about. They'll turn up eventually.
7: I hope so, but I did send a couple of our enumerators down there last week to check off, you see, and they've not come back.
6: Not surprising. You know what British Rail is like.
7: No, I've tried to contact them, and they've disappeared.
6: Disappeared? Now, that is odd.
7: So, I wondered if you'd lend me two of your men to go down and see what's happening. A couple of, bright chaps, if that's possible.
6: It isn't. All my lot are hopeless. Bunch of idiots.
7: I should also warn you, it could be dangerous.
6: Dangerous?
7: Some of the villagers down there hate officialdom. And the cliffs are very high, and the sea is pretty rough. There could be, accidents. You'd have to regard your men as expendable.
6: Expendable men? Ah, there I can help you.
7: Thank you, sir.
6: I've got two of the most expendable men in London. If I never see them again, it'll be too soon.
3: Oh, well, that's enough for one day, too. I think I'll toddle off home.
4: It's only 3:31. Mind Sir Gregory doesn't see you.
3: Oh, don't worry, don't worry. I've learned how to make myself inconspicuous going down the corridor. Mm-hmm. Yes, I take my shoes off and tiptoe past his office with my umbrella open to hide my face.
4: Well, I'll stay on for a bit and read my book. It'll save burning the gas fire at home.
3: What is that you're reading to?
4: It's about one of those chaps who crossed the Atlantic in a dinghy. It's called Rowing My Way.
3: Well, that's a bit adventurous for you, isn't it?
4: Oh, no one. I've often thought I'd like to go to sea. You know, sew everything up.
3: Yes, well, I'm off, as I said.
4: What if Sir Gregory comes in?
3: Oh, tell him I've gone to the Home Office.
4: He might not believe me.
3: Oh, too bad. I can't be bothered with him. He's just a tyrant. He's a loudmouth bully.
6: Lennox Brown.
3: Oh, hello, Sir Bully. Nice of you to call, sir.
6: Well, I thought it was time we had a friendly chat.
3: Really, Sir Gregory?
6: Well, now, look here, you two. I hope you don't think of me as a tyrant or a bully.
4: Oh, no, Sir Gregory. We were talking about someone else.
3: Hey, two.
6: Well, I may have had to speak sharply on occasions, and sometimes I've wanted to hit you, but that's as far as it goes.
4: Thank you, Sir Gregory.
6: On the other hand, I do worry about your welfare. At the moment, for instance, I feel you need a holiday. This new census has given you a great deal of extra work.
4: Has it?
3: Yeah, well, indeed it has. Of course it has, yeah. We've often been here till 4:30.
6: Well, I've got wind of a little assignment down in Cornwall. Sort of liaison job.
3: Oh.
6: It means a week by the sea, all expenses paid, lovely little bay, magnificent cliffs. What about it?
4: I jump at the chance.
6: It may not be necessary for you to jump. I mean, I've already put your names forward.
3: Well, now, that's extremely kind of you, Sir Gregory. Yeah. Yes, we might even get in the water.
6: More than likely, Lennox Brown. As I said, there is one small task I'd like you to carry out while you're down there.
3: With pleasure, Sir Gregory. Yes, bring you back some clotted cream, a pisky or two, or some Cornish cider.
6: No, I'm not sending you down to get piskies. I want you to pick up the census forms from Treadwerrily that haven't been returned yet. The villagers may need some help. They're simple folk, you know.
3: Just leave it to us, Sir Gregory.
4: Mildred can run the office while we're away. After all, we're not indispensable.
6: No, indeed you're not. Good luck.
4: I say, one, what marvellous luck.
3: By Jove, yes. You know he's not such a bad old stick after all, is he? I mean, he really seemed to enjoy sending us off for a break.
4: I may have to buy a new swimming costume. My old one's got a moth hole on the knee.
3: Oh.
4: And I'll take my shrimping net. It's in the map cupboard.
3: Two. Have a little decorum, please. I mean, we're going down to represent the government.
4: Yes, sir.
3: We're to help locals with their census form.
4: Simple folk, Sir Gregory says.
3: Yes.
4: Oh, they will be pleased to see us.
8: No, order, please, order.
6: Any more of the Whitehall snoopers come down here, we'll string them up.
5: No, gentlemen, I don't agree. You must remember that these ministry men represent the government. I feel that we should receive them in the traditional, local manner.
8: Oh, and what's that, Miss Clegg?
5: Throw them off the cliff. Having first put them in the stocks and pelted them with rotten fruit.
8: Order, order, please, gentlemen. Gentlemen, please. We are gathered here today to discuss a very, very serious problem. Our postmistress, Miss Clegg, has informed me that two more Whitehall representatives are indeed on their way here.
5: That's right, Squire. They arrive tomorrow morning by train.
8: Well, we have to decide what to do. Big Jeb, you wanted to say something.
4: Well, yes, Ducky. I think myself personally, in my opinion...
8: Oh, get on with it, man.
4: Well, why don't we just fill in these census forms and be done with it?
5: Because the census forms demand that you state your occupation, you foolish fellow.
8: Yes, and the only two people in Treadwarily who can show legal employment are Miss Clegg as postmistress and you, Big Jim, selling Cornish piskies to the tourists.
4: And the rest of you are making illegal brandy, I know. But you don't have to say so, Ducky. Just make something up.
8: No. Not a good idea. Once we are down on paper, the authorities have ways of checking, you know.
5: The fuzz would nick us in no time. Right in the middle of our record year. Oh, I meant to tell you, Squire. My latest figures show 2,000 barrels of nettle brandy smuggled to France already.
8: We don't want to spoil that. So the problem remains. What do we do with these new ministry men?
6: I say string them up. Or throw them off the cliff, like Miss Clegg said.
8: Just a moment, please. We really should avoid violence if we can. It creates problems, you see. I suggest we treat these two government men as we did the last two.
4: Well, what was that, Squire? I've been away.
8: Oh, yes, of course. Yes, you were up in Manchester, weren't you, buying more Cornish biscuits? We filled them with nettle brandy and sold them a cottage by the harbour. They soon lost interest in the census and in going back to London.
4: Well, they gave it all up for the cottage and the brandy.
8: Well, they're also receiving a certain amount of attention from Miss Bedwell.
4: Oh, now I see. Young Moll with her big lobster pots. Shameless trollop.
8: Well, it worked well enough before, so I move we try it again.
5: Very, very well, Squire. A skinful of nettle brandy should keep them quiet. At least till Friday, when the next big shipment leaves the cove.
6: And if it don't keep them quiet, then there's allus the long drop from Devil's Point.
8: Good morning. Welcome to Treadwarily. I am Trelawney, the local squire.
9: Oh, how do you do, my dear sir? Yes. Now, I'm Lennox Brown, you see, and this is my colleague here, Mr. Lamb.
10: How do you do?
8: Well, you've had a long journey, gentlemen. May I suggest a little drink at the local hostelry over there?
9: A drink? What, you mean at this time of the morning?
8: Oh, we don't worry about licensing hours here. We don't worry about licensing hours today.
9: Today?
8: We have an extension, you see, because of our local... goat fair.
10: Oh, goat fair sounds a bit of an orgy.
8: Well, it's all but. You follow me, gentlemen. This way. Yep. The locals are looking forward to meeting you. Let me pour you another, Lamb. Jake, open another barrel.
11: Right, Squire.
4: What sort of beer is this? Tastes almost like brandy.
8: Yes. Well, it's a local brew, you see. Drink up, Lennox Brown. Have another.
9: Oh, my dear sir, I've already had 4 pints.
8: 12, actually, but who's counting?
9: Really jolly nice meeting you people, you know, but it's time we got up and went out of our senses. I mean, we went out and got on with our senses.
6: You don't want to bother your heads about no senses here. Let me top up your glasses.
4: Perhaps you're right. I feel very sleepy.
6: You know, it's a real pleasure for us simple folk to mix with smart gentlemen like you.
8: Yes, Jake's right. It's not often we meet the great decision makers who run the country.
9: Do you know you've got a pimple on the end of your nose?
4: No. Hum a few bars and I'll try and pick it up.
8: My word. It's grand to see you relaxing after the cares of London. Do you good, you know, to stop all that stress and strain and settle in a place like this.
6: Give up the flesh pots of the big city. and come and enjoy him down here.
7: I don't think they're listening, Jake. Mr. Lennox Brown seems to be asleep.
6: Ah, you're right. And where's the other one gone?
8: That's him under the table with his head on my shoe.
11: Order, please. Order.
5: Now admit it, Squire. Your plan didn't work. They weren't as soft as the other two.
8: Unfortunately, they were softer. They fell asleep before Moll arrived.
6: Mm. And today they're going around with hangovers, driving everyone mad.
5: Oh, Jake's right, Squire. They're pestering the whole village with their wretched senses.
7: Mm. We may have to try sterner measures. Whatever happens, they mustn't be allowed near the cove tonight.
6: Leave it to me, Squire.
5: If they do see the boat with the brandy, we'll just have to push them over the cliff. Gently, of course.
3: Well, I don't know, too. We don't seem to be getting anywhere with this blasted census.
10: Can't understand it. I don't think these villagers want our help.
3: Yeah.
10: I asked the postmistress how many people lived here, and she said 800. But that's the same as the census 50 years ago.
3: Ridiculous. The population can't stay constant. Haven't any babies been born?
10: That's what I said, but she said every time a baby's born, someone leaves the village. Still, we have got a few forms filled in.
3: Oh, yes, but some of them don't ring true. Mm-hmm. Well, I mean, one local fisherman might be called Adolf Hitler. But not 10 of them.
10: What about all these mishaps? Lucky that sack of potatoes missed you, but why did it fall from the church roof?
3: Very odd. Very odd, you know. And four times we were nearly run over in the high street.
10: Of course, that could happen in London.
3: Yes, but in Treadwell, there's only one car. There's something very strange going on, you know, too. I have an instinct about these things.
6: Hey, you two!
3: Look out, look out. Is that rough fella Jake? Better ask him for his census form.
10: No, you ask him. You're senior. He looks rather angry.
3: Wait a minute. Is that a sledgehammer he's carrying?
6: I want a word with you.
3: Good evening, my dear fellow.
10: We'd like a word with you.
3: Nothing important, you understand. It's just...
10: But if you have filled in your sledgehammer, the census form, we'd be pleased to take it.
6: Oh, you would, would you?
3: Now, look here, old chap. There's no need to lift my colleague up in the air like that.
10: Put me down. I can't stand heights.
6: And I can't stand interfering layabouts from London.
10: Help me, Watson.
3: Well,
10: help.
3: I'm sure it doesn't mean any harm to. It's probably the local way to greet friends.
6: Now, listen, you two. Don't go near the cove tonight. I warned you. Hmm? Steer clear of the cove around 10 o'clock.
10: But we've no plans to visit the cove.
6: Well, don't say as I didn't warn you. Just watch it.

0: Come along, Drew. Come along. Come on. Keep up.
1: Let's go back, one. That thug specially told us not to come to the cove tonight.
2: That's why we're here, too. There is something going on, and I'd like to know what. Now, stop moaning.
1: I tore my shorts on that barbed wire fence.
2: Yes, I can see your predicament. Which is no time to be bashful, too. You look pretty daft anyway with your face covered in boot polish.
1: That's what the commandos did, to conceal themselves in the dark.
2: Yes, but they hadn't got bowler hats and briefcases. Hello. Wait a minute. Look, there's a boat out there in the bay.
1: So there is. That's the answer, then. We can go back to the hotel.
2: No, we can't. Come here, too. Come. Look, we must find out more about her. Anchored in open water, no lights. Ah, yes, this needs looking into.
1: But it's past my bedtime.
2: Yeah, there's a dinghy at the water's edge. We'll borrow it. Now, we'll row out and have a look at her. See?
1: Row out? Have you gone mad, one?
2: Well, do as I say, too. Quick, now come on, over here.
1: The boat's full of barrels.
2: Yes, well, shove them aside. There we are. Right, I'm in. Push off, too.
1: Righto, cheerio, one.
2: No. Push the boat off.
1: Oh, I see. All right.
2: Drop. Oh. Catch it. Good. Now, wait a minute. Now, grab those oars, too. Start rowing.
1: Why have I got to do the rowing?
2: Because I, should be navigating. I shall navigate by the stars. That's the pole star up there, you know.
1: No, it isn't. It's a lighted window on the cliff.
2: Yes, so it is. Yes.
1: Even I know the pole star doesn't have curtains round it. Yeah.
2: Just keep rowing, too, and we'll find out what this is all about.
1: I say, well, I've been rowing for over an hour now, and we still haven't reached that big boat.
2: Yes. Well, I didn't want to rush toward it. Might have aroused suspicions.
1: You sure we're going in the right direction?
2: Well, of course I'm sure.
1: But the boat's out of sight now, and so's the land. The moon seems to have moved over to our left.
2: What? Yes, well, that's because of the time of the year. You see. Yeah. Well, you see, the latitude and the tides and the summer equinox have to be taken into account.
1: Oh, I see.
2: Just leave it to me, too, will you, and keep rowing.
3: Miss Murfin, I want a word with you. I'm afraid I have bad news.
4: Not Mr. Lamb falling off his bike again.
3: No, but it seems that he and Lennox Brown were spotted last week rowing out to sea and haven't been seen since. By some oversight, the locals didn't tell the police till yesterday.
4: Oh.
3: I heard last night, but I kept quiet because I didn't want to raise false hopes. A false alarm. But today, Coast Guards at Land's End found two bowler hats washed up on the rocks.
4: Does that mean...
3: I'm afraid it does. They've obviously passed on to that great ministry in the sky.
4: But that's awful. Mr. Lamb will never see his pelargonium bloom.
3: I brought along this wreath, improvised rather hastily, of course. The hall porter made it from census forms tied with red tape.
4: Oh, thank you, sir. I'll lay it beside the teapot. They'd have liked that. Oh, now they've gone. The office will never be the same again. Never.
3: Yes, there is that to be said for it. Anyway, I want to dictate an obituary notice for the Star magazine. It goes to press tomorrow. No sense in waiting.
4: Right, sir. Just let me get me pad out and blow me nose.
3: Well, a handkerchief would be more hygienic, sure. Oh, I see. Yes. Ready, Miss Murphy? Hit it. Civil servants at sea. The General Assistance Department were shocked to learn of the fatal accident involving Derek Lennox Brown and Richard Lamb, new paragraph. Their careers blossomed under the expert guiding hand of Sir Gregory Pitkin, CBE, age 48. Sir Gregory, whose meteoric rise in the civil service followed a distinguished army career as a noted athlete and a skilled yachtsman. His hobbies are...
4: Just a minute, sir. Shouldn't this be about Mr. Lennox Brown and Mr. Lamb?
3: Leave it to me, my dear. I am the dictator. Pitkin here. Who? Coastal Command HQ. You sighted what? Two men in a small boat? Good Lord, how dare they? Yes, keep me informed.
5: What was it, sir? Good news?
3: No! Yes, good news. An aircraft has just spotted two men in pinstripe suits in the middle of the Atlantic.
5: Oh!
3: They were standing up in a boat, shouting at each other and pointing in different directions.
5: It must be them. It couldn't be anybody else, could it?
3: But what on earth are they up to?
5: Here, I've got it. Mr. Lamb's book.
3: What?
5: Mr. Lamb was reading about one of them chaps who crossed the Atlantic in a dinghy. Here's the book on his desk. Rowing My Way.
3: And by George, there's another in his in-tray. Rowing for a Song. The man's obviously obsessed by the sea.
5: He must have decided to cross the Atlantic himself.
3: And persuaded Lennox Bond to go with him. This is just what the civil service needs. A new virile image. Change that piece I give you, Miss Muffin. It's no longer an obituary. It's an urgent press release. Head it. The Nelson Touch. Civil Servants... Bold Atlantic Venture.
1: I don't know what's in these barrels, one, but it's jolly good fuel.
2: Yeah, it's a bit of luck discovering that outboard motor under the seat. I was getting pretty exhausted, you know, sitting there watching you rowing.
1: I wonder where we are now.
2: Hey, yeah? Not sure, but I think I see land ahead.
1: You're right, one. It is.
2: We're home again.
1: My landlady would be furious. I promised I'd be early for supper last Tuesday.
6: And here is the news read by John Curl. A ticker tape welcome in New York for the two bearded British civil servants, Derek Lennox Brown and Richard Lamb, who landed there today after crossing the Atlantic in a small boat. Lennox Brown's first words on stepping ashore in New York Harbor were, "My word, this part of Cornwall's very built up." A joke he subsequently declined to explain. Their crossing was completed in record time due to superb seamanship and a new British fuel said to be made from nettles. When asked if they intended returning to Britain the same way, the two men collapsed. They're now making a good recovery and on their return to Britain will be guests of honour at a reception given by the Prime Minister, who today praised their achievement. He said he wished he had been in their shoes and was amazed at their great feat.
3: Well, I'm proud of you both crossing the Atlantic like that. I must say I was astonished.
1: We were pretty astonished ourselves, Sir Gregory.
3: My dear Lamb, you're too modest. Let me pour you some more champagne. And have another cigar, my dear Lennox Barton.
2: I have three already, Sir Gregory.
3: Well, don't light this one till you finish the others. This is a great day for me, you know.
2: A great day for you, Sir Gregory?
3: Well, of course. I am head of the department, and as is the custom in the civil service, I get the credit.
1: But what about us, Sir Gregory?
2: Well, Lamb did some rowing, you know, and I did the navigation, and plus all the advanced planning, of course.
3: Oh, you won't be forgotten. I'll see to that. Oh. Yeah. By the way, there is one other matter. Sorry to bother you. Those census forms you went to Treadwellily to collect, I'll take them now.
2: Oh, the census forms, yes.
3: That was the purpose of your visit. I take it you did collect them.
1: Well, we collected some, Sir Gregory.
3: Then let me have them.
2: We haven't got them anymore, Sir Gregory.
3: Haven't got the census forms? Well, what have you done? Eaten them?
1: Yes, Sir Gregory.
3: What?
2: Well, we were at sea a long time, you know, and there was nothing else to eat. So now,
3: stop! Stop!
6: All at sea, as the men from the ministry, were Richard Murdoch and Derek Giler. Also featured were Norma Ronald, Ronald Baddeley, and John Graham. The program was written by Edward Taylor and John Graham, and produced by Edward Taylor.

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3: I came across Mr. Kipling in the meadow by the church. If I've painted that spire once, he said, I've painted it a dozen times. He offered me an apple pie. An artist needs inspiration, he explained. Golden shortcrust pastry, delicious apple filling, and just the right amount of sugar sprinkled on top. But then, when it comes to the little details, Mr. Kipling does have an exceedingly good eye.
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6: 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With Doris Day, Jack Kirkwood, Irene Ryan, yours truly, Hi Everback, Les Brown and his band of renown, our special guest, Arthur Godfrey. And here he is, Lever Brothers' delightful deduction, Bob Hope!
7: Thank you. How do you do, ladies and gentlemen? This is Bob Washington, D.C. Hope. Saying I've been here 2 days and nearly starved to death. I went to a chicken dinner last night, didn't even get a wing. I sat next to a senator and he refused to pass anything. Yes, sir, here I am in Washington, D.C. D.C., that's a Washington abbreviation meaning, hey, Sam, you filibuster while I go out and find out which side we're on. I took a taxi cab from the railroad station. I said to the driver, aren't you afraid of being investigated with a red upholstery? He said, I wasn't red until this morning. Senator McCarthy and Dean Acheson happened to come out of the station together.

Y'all through? What I want to tell you, the communist situation is really delicate. Yesterday, Congress appropriated 80 cents for Red Skelton to dye his hair black. Even Lassie is worried. She won't touch your red heart anymore. Whenever I come to Washington, I always take in the sights. I went out this morning and saw the Lincoln Memorial, the Washington Monument, the State Department with its granite columns, and the Treasury Building with the bust of Crosby over the door. You know, Crosby's income runs into boxcar figures, and his figure looks like it ran into a boxcar. I took a sightseeing tour around the city. I asked one of the guards at the Mint if he knew who I was, and he said, "Why do you think we're here?" I want to tell you that the real reason I'm here in Washington is to help the campaign against juvenile delinquency. They thought I'd know more about it than people who've only had one childhood. The juveniles are the only ones we have to worry about. Secretary Snyder takes care of the older delinquents. Of course, here in Washington, they're not called juvenile delinquents. They're referred to as young Republicans. But doing this show for juvenile delinquents reminds me of those days when I was a kid. And I was always a problem to my folks. My mother wanted me to go to Yale. My father wanted me to go. But I had a tough childhood. I came up the hard way. I had to. Besides me and the cats, there was a rock in that sack. This may turn into a quiz show, you know. We had a lot of games. We played post office until the G-Men came around and made us put it back. I just want to say that there's no future in being a juvenile delinquent. My brother was one. He turned out to be a crook, and yesterday they caught him. He was taking pictures of people through a dirty windshield and selling them to television for old movies.

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0: Ladies and gentlemen, this week Bob Hope flew here to Washington, D.C. to play in the annual Celebrities Golf Tournament to raise funds to help fight juvenile delinquency. To find out how he made out in the tournament, let's look in on Bob and Doris as they return to Bob's hotel room after the match.
1: Gee, it's good to be back in the hotel, Doris. What a golf tournament. The least they could have done was provide enough caddies. Imagine walking 18 holes carrying a heavy leather bag with 20 clubs in it.
2: Yeah, Bob. Can I put it down now?
1: Be careful you don't scratch the clubs.
2: Well, I don't understand why you had so much trouble getting someone to carry your clubs, Bob. All those congressmen who played in the tournament had caddies following them around.
1: Well, they weren't caddies, Doris.
2: Oh, they weren't?
1: No, they were just taxpayers who'd been left holding the bag. I may never get out of Washington, you know? But I sure showed them how to play golf today, didn't I?
2: Oh, that's right, Bob. You were in good form.
1: Well, you deserve some of the credit for my form. I couldn't have done it without your encouragement and your help.
2: And my girdle.
1: It was a little large for me, but I went through it. That I can read good. Wasn't it a great day? Say, what a tournament. Gee, I'm pooped.
2: Well, maybe you'll feel better after you have your rub down.
1: Yeah, I wish that masseur would get here. I'm really tired. I don't know if I'll be able to make it out tonight.
2: Bob, if you're going out tonight, you better call the hotel valet and get that suit pressed.
1: Pressed? Doris, this is the way the suit is supposed to look. It's a casual, informal number. This is what they call a sack suit.
2: It looks like they left some of the grapefruit in it.
1: One more like that, and you'll be picking him next year. That girdle was so big. Gee, after all that... Maybe that's the masseur. I'll get it. Say, it must have been the maid, Doris. She left her mop standing out here in the hall.
3: Mr. Hope, it's me.
1: Well, Miss Irene Ryan. There you go. Miss Ryan... How'd you like the golf match today?
3: Oh, it was wonderful. It made me feel sorry I ever gave up playing golf.
2: Miss Ryan, you used to play golf?
3: Oh, yes. Oh. My doctor told me to get out and play some.
1: For your health?
3: I guess so. His prescription was in Latin. It said, in hoc pluribus secular digustibus unum.
1: What does that mean?
3: Enjoy yourself. It's later than you think.
2: Gee, it's a shame you had to give up golf, Miss Ryan.
3: Well, I had to because it was so expensive. You see, when I play golf, I have to use two caddies.
1: Two caddies?
3: Yes. One to carry my bag and one to carry me.
1: Well, that's understandable. Two bags, two caddies.
3: Reason I don't play golf is because I keep having trouble with the ball.
1: What do you mean?
3: It keeps dropping in those little holes.
2: Aside from the golf match, have you been seeing much of Washington, Miss Ryan?
3: Oh, yes.
1: You've been making the rounds of all the nightclubs?
3: Oh, in my condition. Oh, no, I'm past all that.
1: What do you mean?
3: I've sold all my wild oats. There's nothing left for me but bran flakes.
2: Come now, Miss Ryan, you're exaggerating.
3: It's the truth, honestly. After all, I'm not as young as I used to be.
1: Were you ever?
3: Well, you may not believe this, Mr. Hope, but once I was a bright young thing with a sparkle in my eye, radiant and all aglow.
1: And now?
3: I think I've got a short in my battery.
1: Maybe your guarantees run out. Maybe your guarantees run out.
3: You have to speak a little louder, Mr. Hope.
1: A little louder? What's the trouble?
3: The same trouble I always have in Washington.
1: What do you mean?
3: Well, this is D.C. and my hearing aid is AC.
1: Hey, that must be the masseur now. Come in. Are you here to give me my rub down?
4: That's right, boy. I'm the masseur.
3: Oh, parlez-vous français?
4: Careful, lady. I'm also the house detective.
2: Come on, Miss Ryan. We're going to run, Bob. See you later.
3: Bye.
4: All right, boy. The ladies are gone. Now, will you strip down, please?
1: Okay.
4: Now, wait a minute. You'll have to take off that baggy, long underwear.
1: I did. This is my skin.
4: Mother Nature hasn't been too kind to you, has she, boy? Just look at those arms, those legs, those stomachs.
1: People who live in steam cabinets shouldn't throw Chiron tablets.
4: I haven't got all day. Let's get on with the massage.
1: Now, wait a minute. Are you a good man?
4: I'm the best masseur in Washington, D.C. I got a medical background. I used to be a baby doctor, but the government put me out of business.
1: How'd they do that?
4: They passed a new rule, only one delivery a day.
1: Well, how about that rub down?
4: Let's see. Where's the rubbing alcohol? Oh, here it is.
1: Hey, wait a minute. You're not supposed to drink it. You're supposed to rub me with it. I'm the one that's stiff.
4: I'll be the same way in a minute, boy. Well, I'm ready for your rub down now. What's your trouble?
1: Oh, I think I strained myself playing golf. I'd like you to loosen up the muscle in my arm.
4: Okay.
1: Well?
4: Don't rush me, boy. I can't loosen it till I find it. You sure you had it with you when you came in?
1: Look, there's the muscle right there.
4: Gee, if I had a grape crusher, we could make some wine.
1: No. Look, I'm too tired to argue. 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
1: Evans and Livingston wrote a number, the title number, by the way, of George Marshall's new picture, Fancy Pants. And here is Doris Day, Les Brown and Band, and Cool Boy Hope to do it for you.
2: Woe is me, what goes with me? I hate this living I've chose for me.

0: Right now, ladies and gentlemen, I'd like to have you meet a man that could run for president. And if only his sponsors voted for him, he'd win by a majority. Here he is, Arthur Byam by the Carton Godfrey.
1: Thank you very, very much, Bob and folks. And remember, if you're looking for a good cigarette, enjoy a smoke that really does satisfy. Smoke Milder Chesterfield.
2: Are you all done?
1: Yes, Bob.
0: He has to give a commercial every hour in the hour, folks, or the financial structure of the country collapses.
1: It's so wonderful seeing you again, Bob.
0: Thanks, Arthur. It's always a pleasure seeing you. And I might add, it's been a lot of fun playing golf with you here in Washington.
1: Thank you, Bob. But you know, I wasn't too happy with my score.
0: Well, after all, how far can you hit a ball with a ukulele?
1: I sure envied you. You hit your ball real hard.
0: Yeah, well, there's a reason.
1: I know. I saw that picture of Burl painted on the ball.

0: but it serves to identify me on the course, you see. How did you like that sweater with a big H?
1: Oh, it's okay, but I think you were kind of silly to give Hildegard $3 for it.
0: Well, I thought the opera-length gloves were cute. Anyway.
2: Oh, yeah, it was beautiful.
0: You know, Arthur, your farm's near here. We passed over it, I think, on the way in.
1: Uh-huh.
0: Are you still living there?
1: Oh, yeah. After knocking myself out at the studio all week, it's great to get down there, too.
0: The last time I saw you was when you had me down to your farm in Virginia.
1: That's right.
0: Well, it was real fun being a farmer for a few days, but I don't think I did too well.
1: Why not?
0: Well, I was milking a cow when she turned around and started singing, "Try a Little Tenderness."
1: Oh, but we have some very clever cows.
0: That's right. Down on your farm is the first time I ever saw a cow with a Lipton tea bag.
1: Not only that, she gives 3 quarts of glass wax a day.
0: Well, seriously, it's a wonderful farm, though. You have some great equipment. By the way, what do you keep in that big 50-foot silo? Corn? Alfalfa?
1: Ukuleles.
0: Ukuleles, huh? Well, how about that?
1: Ooh, well, you see, I work awful hard. I'm busy all the time, Bob.
0: But you work pretty hard. I don't think you should knock yourself out for money. After all, you can't take it with you.
1: I'm not going.
0: You mean?
1: Yeah. Robert Q. Lewis is going to replace me.
0: Say, but really, Arthur, you know what I was thinking of on the way over here to the studio? Wait a minute, I didn't say it yet. Wait a minute. Arthur, what's with that laugh of yours?
1: I can't help it, Bob. You tickle me.
0: I do?
1: Yeah, would you mind turning your nose the other way?
0: Don't knock that. It's my career on television, you know.
1: That's right. My gosh, you just finished your second big TV show.
0: Mm-hmm.
1: I hear it was great.
0: You heard?
1: Tell me now, seriously, how do you like being on television?
0: Oh, swell. It's just like making movies. There's really only one difference.
1: What's that?
0: Well, in movies, the mistakes end up on the cutting room floor. In television, you have to mop them out of your living room. But I like it. Radio, television, movies, it's wonderful.
1: Yes, Bob. We can kid about how hard we work now, but don't forget, when we started in this racket, we worked pretty hard and no loot.
0: No, not much, but Uncle Sam didn't grab it so fast in those days either.
1: Well, let's say we drift back into a couple of those nostalgic nuances and show the people how lucky we've been.
0: Say, that's not a bad idea. Gee, I wonder what it would have been like if the two of us worked together in early radio.
1: Well, let's find out.
0: All right.
3: Presenting those two snappy chappies, Arthur and Bob, half corn and half slob.
4: It's a good day for singing a song, and it's a good day for swinging along. So take a deep breath. How can anything go wrong?
0: Yes, sir. There goes that old alarm clock. Let's all get up and greet the day. What are we starting with this morning, Arthur?
1: Well, let's give the ladies some beauty hints, shall we?
0: Shoot.
1: Dear little housewife, are your fingers always red? Are your hands always red?
0: They are?
1: Well, get back in your wigwam, kid. You're an Indian.
0: And now a word about our sponsor, the No Problem Credit Company.

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2: Hi, gang. It's your old disc jockey, Bebop Bob, with another knocked out record session. 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It's cool. So you kids who want to get your kicks, lace up your boots and latch on to some of this frantic jive that we're going to send swinging your way. Right now, cats, I'd like to tell you that the next minute and a half of our show is sponsored by Dr. Capstaff's weight-reducing plan.
3: We'd like a word with those of you ladies who weigh over 400 pounds. 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You are. It's you.
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0: stomachs. 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
0: Yes, to take off those extra pounds, try Dr. Capstaff's method. 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And now we're going to play our first record. It's a little tune called I'm Dancing with Tears in My Eyes Because the Girl in My Arms Had Onions for Dinner. Going to be played by Woody Grivness and his orchestra.
1: Okay, but first a word from our sponsor.
0: This next record is coming to you through the courtesy of Slushies, the only breakfast cereal that's shot out of a water pistol.
1: Folks, you'll just love Slushies. They don't snap, crackle, and pop like other breakfast cereals. They just lie there and ooze.
0: Mothers, you'll cheer when you see the way your kids dive into a bowl of Slushies. They never come up again. Listen to what one happy user of Slushies has to say.
1: I've been eating Slushies for now under 30 years. And I want to tell you something. I'm getting darn sick and tired of them.
0: Thank you, F.E. Spoon of Battle Creek, Michigan.
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1: Oh, bury me not on the lone prairie.
0: Now, wait a minute, Galoot. I ain't a hankering your style of singing.
1: I resent that. I think I sing powerful good. In fact, I've been referred to as the man with the barefoot voice.
0: I know, I've heard you, and you sound like your big toe has got a hangnail.
1: Well, I'm going to convince you, partner. Just to listen to this. Oh.

0: for the memory of the cerebral palsy campaign and their efforts to obtain the needed funds for the helpless ones. This drive we must sustain, and we thank you so much. And thanks for the memory of the groups in every state who work to educate. Take this crusade, we'll bring the aid against cerebral palsy fate. And we thank you so much. Folks, the dollars you give are assuring new hope for the ones who need curing. The help that you give is procuring the winning goal against palsy's toll.
1: Ladies and gentlemen, it's been a great thrill to play here in Washington in the Celebrities Golf Tournament. With such eminent Americans as General Vandenberg, Senator Lucas, Ben Hogan, Tom Hearn, Gordon McRae, and to do our show tonight on behalf of their number one cause, juvenile delinquency. I especially want to thank Arthur Godfrey for giving us a big lift tonight. The old redhead did very well in the tournament, too. Tapped the apple around just like Kerry Middlecoff. I got a hunch that between commercials, Arthur studies Doc's new dictionary for dubs and a terrific textbook for any golf addict, The Golf Doctor. Yes, sir, get yourself a copy of The Golf Doctor by Kerry Middlecoff, learn to croon like Crosby, and you, too, might be invited to the British Amateur and have to swim back. Folks, next Tuesday is our last chance before the summer siesta to remind you that donations are still desperately needed to fight cerebral palsy. So send them to me, Bob Hope, Paramount, New York City. Thanks again, Washington, D.C., and so long till next Tuesday. Good night!

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0: is Ken Carpenter welcoming you to Philco Radio Time, produced and transcribed in Hollywood with John Scott Trotter, his orchestra and chorus, the Charioteers, Skitch Henderson, Peggy Lee, and Bing's guest, the man who refuses to let vaudeville die, Joe Frisco. And here's Bing.
1: Happy New Year, Ken.
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1: Such gay, sparkling dialogue can only lead to music. Here I am, surrounded at this point by various singers and singing groups preparatory to launching into our opening number. You know, a current film that's around now called The Time, Place, and the Girl has what songwriters would call a well-balanced musical score. They're all hits. They have a ballad called Oh, But I Do, a rhythm song called Gal and Calico, and a novelty song, which we's about to lay on you, called A Rainy Night in Rio.

0: out here on Pico.
1: Herman and Pico.
0: Say, Tico, Tico. And what did it do when smoke?

0: it's a great tune, Bing, but the lyrics aren't quite complete.
1: We threw in everything we could think of, Ken. Gave it the full treatment. What was
0: missing? Yeah, what you left out, a very important thing they do on rainy nights in Rio.
1: What else happens, Carl?
0: Why, folks listen to Philco radios, of course.
1: Think of that. You mean every time it rains in Rio, people turn on Philco radios instead of putting up umbrellas?
0: Not just when it rains, Bing. I listen to Philco's all the time.
1: Now, let's stay with the rain. Don't tell me Philco makes a set that plays underwater.
0: Well, no, Bing. Philco hasn't gotten around to that yet.
1: Well, then the research department is dogging it.
0: But they are, Bing.
1: Well, they better get busy on an underwater set, because I've received a postal from a pompano and a telegram from a sea bass complaining that they can't hear the program.
0: Well, believe me, Bing, if such a set is possible, Philco will come up with it.
1: Are you sure?
0: Well, certainly. Just look at the new Philco inventions that are out right now. Take the 1201, Philco's new kind of radio phonograph. And then there's the sensational new Philco portable with the water-developed circuit.
1: Indeed, the very latest stuff.
0: Oh, that's right, Bing, and that's what's made Philco the leader in radio since 1930. And famous for quality the world over.
1: And then it's heaven, with a very pleasant assist from the vocal group. A dream is just a dream, until I dream of you. And then it's heaven, a kiss is just a kiss.

0: Time now for a pleasant interlude.
1: Do I go on in an hour, Bing?
0: No, not yet, Frisco. You come in just a little bit later.
1: But the people will be all out of the theater by the time
0: No, fear not, friend Frisco. We got the doors locked. Just take it easy, Joe. Everything's set.
1: Yes, but I wanted to get home before the fog sets in.
0: Yes. Been a bit foggy lately, hasn't it?
1: Yes. Pitiful. I'm driving home the other night with my car.
0: Yeah?
1: Couldn't see 2 feet in front of me, and a guy bangs me from behind. He broke the back of my car, then got out and bawled me out.
0: Bawled you out?
1: Says, why didn't you hold your hand out?
0: Yeah?
1: I said, you couldn't even see my car. What do you want with my hand out?
0: This guy must have been out of his mind.
1: Huh?
0: Yeah, he must have been out of his mind, this fella.
1: On top of that, I'm home in my own garage when the guy hit me.
0: Joe. I'll run away now. Stick around, because seated over at the Steinway, carving away with the Boy Scout knife I gave him for Christmas, we find a handsome, blonde, curly-headed youth hacking out Henderson was here into the bench. He will snap the blade shut without losing some digits. I'm sure we're all going to enjoy his piano solo, which is going to be Clap Your Hands.

0: Very nice, Lyle.
1: Very nice, very tricky. Incidentally, Skitch Henderson and his all-boy orchestra will be at the USC prom next week. That's a fact. They're playing for the USC prom. It doesn't mean a thing to you folks back in the East, but locally, I must tell you, it's an item of considerable social dimensions. I'm going. I'm attending. In fact, I'm having the barbecue sauce beat out of my best blazer just for the event. That brings us to an important item here on Philco Radio Time, as we so cleverly put it. It's Miss Peggy Lee, our sensational song stylist. What are you going to tantalize us with tonight, Peg?
2: Well, I'd like to sing He's Just My Kind.
1: Je suis très agréable. Get your microphone, Peggy. I hope Frisco hasn't headed for the café comique. He's on in a minute.

0: Well, I guess you all know the Bang Tales are off and running in Santa Anita, so it seems incumbent on us to produce an eminent authority on horse racing. That fellow who wears a racing form with a belt in the back, Mr. Joe Frisco. Welcome to Philco Radio Time, Joe Frisco. You are appearing, I imagine, to the courtesy of the racetrack?
1: No, I'm here through the courtesy of my creditors.
0: I thought you were a good horse player.
1: I was a good horse player till I started to play your horses.
0: What happened? What happened?
1: I lost my wife, home, and family and everything.
0: Well, your trouble's over now, Joe. I sold my horses.
1: Your trouble's over. My trouble just started. I got the habit now.
0: Yeah? What are you doing about it?
1: The habit?
0: What are you doing for
1: I'm
0: it?
1: I'm going to a doctor now.
0: You're taking a cure?
1: You from the races, yeah.
0: A cure? I never heard of such a thing. I'd like to go to him, too. Where's his office?
1: His office is about a mile and an eighth from here.
0: Couldn't you make that about a mile and 3/16?
1: No, the doctor's a pretty old man. I don't think he can go that far.
0: What does the doctor do for you?
1: Well, he asks you any compassion, who you support, how many in your family.
0: Okay.
1: He don't take you off the horses right away.
0: No, he doesn't use any medicine?
1: No, he don't use no medicine.
0: No medicine?
1: No, he only
0: what
1: works on the mind.
0: Oh.
1: He's what they call a...
0: Psychiatrist.
1: No, this guy's a Swede, a tall Swede.
0: Well, does he take you off the horses, make you quit right away, or can you kind of taper off into it?
1: Well, he didn't want to take me as a patient at all.
0: He didn't? Well, Lisa, how about this? Do you have to quit playing right away, or can you taper off?
1: Oh, he allows you to play a horse
0: a day. One horse
1: a day,
0: and then a half a horse,
1: weeks.
0: And then you can go on down. Split a dollar ticket with
1: for
0: somebody.
1: 3 weeks.
0: I see. He wouldn't take you as a patient, you
1: well,
0: say?
1: Well, he didn't want to take me. He asked me how long I played the horses. I lied to him. I played them 30 years, and I told him I played them 20.
0: Mm-hmm.
1: I heard him say to the girl in the side room, he says, I got a mental case out here.
0: How'd you know he meant you, Joe?
1: I was the only one in the room. It wasn't an entry.
0: No entry. What's the rest of his routine?
1: He gave me a bottle.
0: What
1: does
0: he do for?
1: Bottle of what?
0: That's penicillin. Well, what's what he give you that for?
1: Well, it's nerves. They use it in the army.
0: Yeah, quiet the nerves.
1: It's made out of mold, moldy bread, moldy meat. No, not molehills. My mountains is made out of that.
0: Anything that's moldy, huh? They could make it out of Hope's old pictures, I guess. Huh?
1: They could make it out of some of his new ones too.
0: No way. And a couple of his new ones. Let's be friendly, Joe. What else does the doctor do for you?
1: Well, he gave me a box of blocks, wooden blocks, like to give the school kids.
0: A little box like to give the school kids?
1: There's no numbers on the
0: box.
1: No,
0: just blocks.
1: You got to build the building.
0: Uh-huh.
1: Then he gives you his photograph.
0: How big is the building?
1: He gives you a photograph of the doctor. You put
0: of himself?
1: Keep your mind on him, yeah. You put
0: what do
1: the
0: you do?
1: Photograph down in your mantelpiece, your bird's eye. I don't know what you got it for.
0: I got early California.
1: I got late Wisconsin.
0: Well, what does he do if you...
1: You lay that photograph down and build the building. If
0: watch
1: he can get you up to the third or fourth story inside of 3 months, he'll get you off the horses.
0: How long have you been going to him?
1: 5 months now.
0: How high up are you?
1: I'm in the basement yet. I can't get out.
0: You been out the track this year?
1: I was out the track one day. I snuck away the day Seabiscuit.
0: Oh,
1: well,
0: big day.
1: 60,000 people.
0: Packed.
1: I couldn't see nothing.
0: No,
1: everybody yelling, hollering.
0: Yeah.
1: There's a guy in front of me with a Panama hat hollering. I looked up at him, and who do you think it was?
0: You mean?
1: The doctor with my money.
0: His body at night at all? I dream, you know, about horses.
1: Oh, yeah, that's the trouble.
0: You dream about them?
1: I dream all the time.
0: I had a dream the other night where six horses jumped out of my bed.
1: Oh, those are hurdle races. I don't play the hurdles.
0: Well, Joe, I'm glad to have you on the show tonight.
1: Yeah, you needed me.
0: Said I'd do something. I'd like to pick this up a little later. I'll pick you up with my car. We'll have some lunch.
1: Tomorrow?
0: No, I can't tomorrow. I can't pick you up tomorrow. I got to go to the Elks Club.
1: Friday?
0: No, Friday I can't pick you up. I have to go to the studio.
1: Oh, I ain't doing nothing Tuesday.
0: No, Tuesday I got a golf date. I can't pick you up.
1: Well, you figure it out yourself. I'm around.
0: Goodbye. Goodbye, Joe.
1: Good luck.
0: Look out for that first step when you go out now.
1: Don't worry about me.
0: You all right, Frisco?
2: You can pick me up now, babe.
0: Okay. I gotta walk over now and assist Frisco to the $2 one. In the meantime, the charioteers will oblige with Brother Bill.
3: Me and Brother Bill went hunting.
1: Where'd you go, boy?
3: Way up in East.

0: my gun.
1: Mop!
0: And the way I run, run, the bill said, boy,
1: what's the matter with you?
0: Let him know like me, he'd run some too. I ran so fast, they say, they couldn't catch me all day.
1: Oh, the way I ran across that field.
0: They couldn't catch me with an automobile. Oops, I let the
1: bill got so excited.
2: Who comes to shooting at me?
1: I heard those bullets sizzling, I'm whistling through the trees.
0: I ran right by my house, but I didn't have time to knock.
1: Ran into a good card game and I didn't have time to stop. Ran into a tavern,
0: thought I'd get a sip of ale.
1: I didn't have a dime to pay for it,
0: so I had to get

0: Sheriff, what's the matter with you?
1: Daddy don't like me, he'd run some too.
0: I ran so fast, they say, hey, you couldn't catch me all day.
2: That's the kind out of me on that piano.
0: Hello. I ran across that field.
1: They couldn't catch me with an automobile.
0: They couldn't catch me.
2: Jack, I was 10.
0: They couldn't catch me.

0: Very solid. Now, it's encore time for Peggy Lee. She's going to sing one of her current record successes, Baby, You Can Count on Me.
1: Oh, I thought you were going to sing Baby with me, baby.
0: Of course. What am I thinking of? I'm packing a small New Year's Day neurosis around here, I guess. You started, don't you, Peg?

And if I need an inspiration, when I'm as blue can be, si yo te digo te amo, means baby.

0: you say?
1: That's lots of fun. I enjoy it.
2: Say, Bing, I've got a great idea.
1: Well, we could use one.
2: You know, it'd be a great idea if somebody would set up a trading post where you could swap Christmas presents like that hand-crocheted necktie Aunt Nellie gave you for something you really wanted. 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
0: No. This eyeglass show.
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he recalls when dreams were new. 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

0: Thanks, folks. Well, I gotta go now and flip on my Philco and catch Henry Morgan, who follows. So I wonder how Joe Frisco made out driving home tonight.
1: Hey, why don't you stick your hand out?
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1: Oh, hey, here you are.
0: Oh, what television would do for material like this. 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
6: Hello! Hello, Cheeky.
5: Hello, Cheeky.
6: Hello, Cheeky.
5: Hello.
6: Hello. You're all under arrest.
7: Ladies and gentlemen, and Gladys Swavely.
5: What do you mean,
7: and Gladys Swavely?
8: Please, it's difficult to explain.
7: Look, we've got a right to know who's Gladys Swavely.
8: I'd rather not talk about it.
5: You just did.
9: Look, please, you can't say ladies and gentlemen and Gladys Swavely.
10: Everybody is either a lady or a gentleman.
9: Well, if you must know.
10: Oh. Ladies and gentlemen and Gladys Swavely.
9: Just a minute, I'm very confused.
10: You're confused. Have a word with Gladys Swavely.
9: They'll tell you a thing or two. Can we get on with the program?
10: Right.
11: Ladies and gentlemen and Gladys Swavely.
9: Forgotten what I was going to say now.
10: Was it a weather forecast?
9: No.
12: News item?
9: No.
10: Joke?
9: Please, remember where you are, John.
12: Where am I?
9: Tonight's programme is coming to you from the crypt at St. Patrick's.
12: You'd be very careful how you say that.
9: I was. Shall I say it again?
10: No!
9: Oh,
10: right.
12: Later in the show, the incumbent of St. Patrick's, Father Kevin of Vatican, will be playing nuptial mass on his Jew's harp. In the meantime... Would you believe it?
9: The first steam train to carry passengers left Darlington on April the 8th, 1824.
10: British Rail expected to arrive at King's Cross sometime this afternoon.
11: Well, would you believe it?
13: We've been together now for 40 years.
14: Don't you think it's time you married me, you dirty old devil?
10: Meanwhile, in the office of an executive halfway down page two...
12: Miss Montgomery?
15: Yes, Mr. Stevens?
12: May I call you Hilda?
15: Oh, of course.
12: I've been watching you sitting there for 6 months and I know you'd think this is silly of me, but will you take off your glasses?
15: Well, I can hardly see without them.
12: I don't care. Take them off.
15: Oh, very well. Mr. Stevens? Mr. Stevens? Mr. Stevens?
10: He's not here, dear. Just saw him running down the stairs with your handbag. Hello?
16: I'd like to complain about that last joke. My wife's short-sighted.
10: Oh, I'm sorry. Have we offended her?
16: No, she's just found out I nicked her handbag.
10: Oh. And with that, thank you and goodbye.
15: What do you mean?
10: That is the last joke in which I shall appear in this program, if you'll pardon the overstatement. I have accepted an offer to work for commercial television.
15: Don't do it! They're in serious trouble.
10: Why?
15: They advertised a show called Des O'Connor Entertains, and 20 million people are suing them under the Trades Descriptions Act.
10: I'm in a bit of trouble.
12: Tell me the man's name and I'll horsewhip him.
10: No, you fool. I've just had an anonymous letter.
12: Who's it from?
10: Tim.
12: From Tim? What does it say?
10: At the third stroke, it will be 10:14 precisely.
9: And now over to Brown's Hatch, where Hesketh Plunge is interviewing a personality in the pits.
10: Well, how do you think you'll do today?
12: Well, I reckon I'll have shifted half a ton of coal by 5 o'clock.
10: Thank you. And back to Nathan Splint in the,
17: I won't be a minute.
10: Oh. Well, I'll have another word with someone here. Here's a gentleman in blue overalls bending over the bonnet of a Formula 2 car wielding a spanner. Excuse me, sir, are you a mechanic?
17: No, I steal racing engines.
10: Oh, jolly good. How are you now, Nathan?
18: Oh, finished.
10: What were you doing in there?
18: Looking at Roger's thesaurus.
10: One of these days they'll catch you at it.
18: I don't care, I tell you, I don't care. Me care? No. I want to live life to the hilt.
10: London Hilt or the Stratford Hilt?
12: Meanwhile, in a hotel just outside the next joke...
18: Are you the manager?
19: Yes, sir.
18: I want to complain about rain pouring into my room.
19: How dare you, sir? This is a 5-star hotel.
18: I know. I can see 4 of them through a hole in the ceiling.
20: Sometimes I wonder why I spend the lonely nights.
10: Have you tried having a damn good bath?
12: And speaking of baths... We have taken the essence of Castilian violets, mingled it with the fragrance of Andalusian lilacs, adding a touch of Spanish sorcery, and we have produced Mayante, a new bath oil just for you. So at the end of a long, tiring day, when you want to rediscover the true meaning of pleasure, get into a bath with Mayante.
18: I will.

0: Would you believe it?
1: In 1966, two members of the royal family had to be restrained from attacking a policeman. Both of them were corgis.
2: Well, would you believe it?
0: Meanwhile, in a rabbit hut standing in its own coffee grounds, a mother rabbit is addressing her daughters.
3: You girls are becoming far too promiscuous. Mabel, last Monday you went out with that young boy rabbit from next door. Tuesday and Wednesday you went out with him, Alice. Thursday it was you, Veronica. And Friday it was you again, Mabel. You girls have got to stop passing the buck.
0: Envisaging the day when the voting age will be lowered even further, here is a party political broadcast by the Minister of Transport.
4: Hillier, if you vote for me, you'll all have lots of chuffer trains to go anywhere you want. And can I be excused now?
1: And then go to bed, you flash little devil.
0: Now over to Dorian Moskovitz at the Horse of the Year show.
5: And you join us at rather a dramatic moment. Harvey Smith on Cuddles has just been disqualified. I really think Harvey had overtrained this horse, because when they approached the first five-bar gate, Cuddles opened it and walked through. As the next competitor enters the ring, over to Gladys Swavely.
6: And the next competitor is a newcomer to this show, Penelope Striped Bolster. She's cantering into the ring now. There goes the bell, and she's off. She takes off rather close to the first gate, clears it well, coming to the wall. Oh, caught it with a trailing leg, but the brickwork stayed clear at the water jump. Now into the treble. One to go, Penelope. Oh, well done! There's a clear first round here for Penelope. What a plucky girl she is. One only hopes that next year she can afford a horse.
0: And now, especially for all you horse lovers, here is a little-known recording of Roy Rogers singing "Don't Bury Me on the Lone Prairie, I'm Not Dead Yet."
1: I've fallen for a girl called Agnes, and nothing rhymes with that.

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3: 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What was that, Ronnie?
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2: Lovely up-and-coming starlet Zsa Zsa Pratt, formerly third wife of oil magnate Hiram Groin, who recently married Dolores Van Dorn, ex-wife of his son, who was once married to Zsa Zsa and is now married to her sister Edith, Hiram's second wife, was involved in an incident in San Diego today when the registrar stopped her latest wedding ceremony on the grounds that she was marrying herself. Questioned later, Zsa Zsa said, "I don't know why he did it. I'm sure I would have been very happy together."
1: At Pinewood Studios, an interesting experiment is taking place. Beautiful starlet Ken Russell is directing his latest film, a combination of Gone with the Wind and Stormy Weather. It stars Burt Ford. And now over to Morris Loomer, our critic, for his views of the new releases.
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1: Lovers of good, clean fun will be delighted to hear that Peter Rogers' new venture, Carry On Girls with No Knickers Up the Khyber, has been granted a use certificate. That's all for this week. In Inside Show Business next week, we shall be looking up Brian Forbes' trouser leg.

0: Come over here. Come on. Come on. We can shelter here. You all right?
1: Yeah, but it's the last time I come with you to an Arsenal-Chelsea match.
2: Down and down I go. Round and round I go.
3: Dad, get out of the washing machine.
4: And now here is Dudley Function to give a short talk on grease.
1: If you get clum on your trousers, you can't get it off.
4: Thank you. The man's a fool.
3: Meanwhile, at a ventriloquist convention.
1: Garman, could I have 6 scuttles of gear? And what will you have, Gil?
4: I'll have a blast of Binnis.
3: Don't give him one. He's kissed.
4: Here's a message for all motorists crossing the Thames by the Kennington Bridge.
1: You're in bother. There isn't one.
3: Meanwhile, in a doctor's surgery just under the patella.
5: What can I do for you?
4: An impersonation of Humphrey Bogart.
5: National Health or private?
4: National Health.
1: Okay, Blue Eyes.
5: That's it. Anything else?
4: Yes, I've been feeling rather queasy and upset in the stomach.
1: Right, I'll just have a little listen in. Where's my stethoscope?
4: In your ears.
1: Pardon?
0: In your ears!
1: Oh, here it is, in my ears. Why didn't you tell me? Right, undo your shirt. Oh. Right.

0: Good heavens, that's most odd. What did you have for breakfast?
1: Usual. 2 soft-boiled eggs, slice of toast, and the London Symphony Orchestra.
0: We'll stick to string quartets for a fortnight, then come and see me again. Next.
1: Hello.
2: Hello, I'm a doctor, and I'd like to complain about the last section of the program which held up the medical profession to ridicule. I should like to defend the dignity of my calling and say, niggers the lot of you.
1: While you're on the phone, Dictor, or even Doctor, I'm tired, listless, and depressed. What do you recommend?
2: Sounds like a lack of iron in your diet. Go and eat a bicycle.
3: Yes?
1: You can have a bicycle and chips, love.
3: Bicycle's off. There's only trolley bus and kidney pie or fried fillet of sewing machine.
1: In that case, I want to see the proprietor.
0: Yeah?
1: I have a complaint.
0: I'll have you. Take that.
3: Now your trouble, Gavin.
0: What?
3: You're a marvellous chef, but you're not very good with people.

0: Ladies and gentlemen, here is our Radio Times joke of the week. Did you know that the editor of the Radio Times gets £20,000 a year from the editor of the TV Times? Here is a special news bulletin. A few minutes ago, our intrepid roving correspondent, George Dull, phoned in a report from the heart of strife-torn Bolivia.
1: Hello. George Dull here. I had a bit of a headache this morning, so I went for a walk on the front and I met a man who used to work in a hardware shop in Dulwich, just down the road from where I used to live. Got back to the hotel and found I just missed Tom and Jerry on the television. This is George Dull in La Paz, back to London.
0: Wow! Thank you, George. Listen in next week for another George Dull scoop. And now, come in, Reg Trench.
2: Hello.
0: Hello, Reg. Take your coat off, put the kettle on, and give us a song.
2: All

0: The Lone Ranger was riding his horse, as he is wont, with Tonto, rode up to him. Said, Lone Ranger! And he did it in an Indian voice. Lone Ranger, he said, why are you riding a horse with a dustbin on the back? And Lone Ranger said, because I'm going to the dump, to the dump, to the dump, dump.
1: Meanwhile, in a solicitor's office, halfway up his nolle prosequi.
0: And £50 to each of the servants, Mr. Crothers. That takes care of the property. And finally, I should like to be cremated and my ashes to be scattered from an aeroplane. Mr. Crothers, not yet. Stop setting fire to my trousers. Stop it, Mr. Crothers, not yet.
2: As far as we can ascertain, Mr. Carruthers didn't stop it. Here's a change in our advertised programmes. The Tommy Steele show, which was to have gone out later this evening, has had to be postponed as they forgot to wind him up.
1: The year 1943. England is at war. Food is scarce and expensive. Gas and electricity supplies are restricted. Public transport is at a minimum. Very much like England at peace, actually.
0: Get on with it.
1: Sorry. In those dark days, one voice symbolized the spirit of England's indomitable will to win.

0: Yes.
1: But I know...
0: Max Miller. Buffoon, that wasn't Max Miller, that was Vera Lynn.
2: It's funny, she doesn't look Jewish.
3: Yeah, all right, I'll do it. For the first time, we tell the story of one of the best-kept secrets of the war, a story of British ingenuity, British courage, and Welsh rabbit. The story of Operation Bluebird.
2: The scene is Dover. Vera is standing on the White Cliffs giving a concert for the Coldstream Guards, the catering corps, and a small man in a dirty raincoat who knows something about the colonel.
0: I admire her, I do.
4: So do I, Nobby.
0: If I have a son, I hope he grows up like her.
4: Yeah.
2: But unknown to our boys in brown, the Gestapo, appreciating Vera's value to the war effort, had sent a highly skilled band of men who were, at that moment, cutting away the very section of cliff on which she stood. Looping a steel hawse around it, they attached the other end to a U-boat and gave the command.
5: Pull up the rope and fit face to flunder!
0: That's pathetic.
4: What do you expect for this money, Kurt Jurgens?
5: Do you?
4: No, you don't. Get on with it.
0: They're cute at that age, aren't they? Slowly, Vera moved out to sea.
4: Here, Nobby. See what's happening? Them crouch is pinching our Vera.
0: It's all right. In that frock, it won't show.
2: The news was immediately flashed to Whitehall by the small man in the dirty raincoat.
4: One of these days, they'll catch him at it.
0: The War Office immediately sent a heavily armed memo, but it was too late. They had kidnapped Vera Lynn.
2: Operation Bluebird, starring Zsa Zsa Pratt as Hermann Göring as Zsa Zsa Pratt, and Tim Brooke Taylor as Vera Lynn's frock. With a special guest appearance by Dennis King as the German Army. Produced by Tommy Cooper out of a hat.
0: Just like that.
3: Gentlemen, gentlemen, you know why I wanted you here today.
6: You're a pup!
3: True. But the main reason is this Vera Lynn business. Apart from the blow to our morale, we've heard that the Hun is training her to sing like that Dietrich woman.
6: What?
3: Before we know where we are, they'll have Vera, Vera in a top hat and showing her stocking top.
6: Oh!
3: For heaven's sake, Admiral. Oh, put his head between his knees, will you?
6: Ah!
3: I meant bend him forwards, but it doesn't matter. General Farquhar, could we have a report?
6: Intelligence report? They're holding her by the vineyard.
3: The swines!
6: In the wine valley, she's been incarcerated.
3: Oh, the fiends!
6: It's an impenetrable fortress, the Schloss Ginsburg. Our boffins are working on an escape plan. In the meantime, we've put an emergency one into operation. If you follow me to Broadcasting House, you can see it at work.
0: We'll meet again.

0: don't know where, don't know when, but I know we'll meet again some sunny day.
1: It's not working, Winnie.
0: Well, she's no bloody good at making speeches.
1: That's true.
2: The great brains of Britain were baffled, and so they turned to one of the most talented scientists of the age, the only man ever to win a Nobel Prize for writing on walls, Dr. James Smartass.
3: Good morning, Doctor. I'm Major Trousers, and this is Captain Sequin, my camp aide.
4: Don't you mean aide-de-camp?
1: He knows what he means, dear.
4: Oh. Hello, darling. Give us a kiss and save the last waltz for me.
1: But, Doctor, I'm a chap. Oh, still, there's a war on.
4: Be mine!
3: Doctor, please. Have you had any thoughts about Vera Lynn?
4: Yes, I had a lovely one involving her.
3: Have you a plan for rescuing her?
4: Well, for the last few days, I've been thinking of bouncing airmen.
1: One of these days, they'll catch you at it.
4: No, the Schloss stands in open terrain, making a secret approach impossible. Also, any parachutists dropping in the area would have their shortcomings exposed.
1: Ooh.
4: Here's my plan. Give us a kiss.
3: No.
4: Here's my other plan. If we drop airmen at the right trajectory from low-flying Lancasters, they will bounce across the open fields, in through the toilet window, grab Vera, and out the other side.
3: That's all very well, Doctor. Please don't do that. But how will they get home?
4: The underground.
1: Doesn't run that far.
4: No, the local resistance movement, darling.
3: Do you think it will work, Doctor?
4: Of course. I shall start experimenting immediately.
3: Sequin, arrange for 200 airmen and 5 WAFs.
1: Oh, why 5 WAFs?
3: I'm going away for the weekend.
1: You are, so I'll arrange that immediately.
3: Is there anything else you want, Doctor?
4: Yes, give us a kiss.
3: Oh, very well.
1: And they were never seen again.
3: In the weeks that followed, the South Downs resounded to the roar of Lancasters and the bouncing of airmen.
1: Ooh! Ooh! Ooh! Sergeant, take that man's name.
5: Yes, sir.
1: And his telephone number.
6: As the days passed, accuracy increased.
5: Permission to report, sir.
2: Finally, the doctor was satisfied. He had 6 bouncing airmen and 5 expectant WAFs. Operation Bluebird was on.
7: B for Cyril, calling H for Charlie. M for Cyril, calling X for Charlie. Prepare to drop them.
3: Pardon?
7: The airmen, you fool.
8: All right, chaps, this is it. Best of luck and off you go.
1: Geronimo!
9: Geronimo!
10: Mini-ha-ha!
3: What?
1: It's all right. I've got his phone number.
6: And down below...
2: The doctor's scheme had worked. Unfortunately, due to a following wind, the airman bounced through the wrong window and arrived back in London 3 days later with the manageress of the German Naffy.
3: As far as we know, Vera's still out there, probably wearing a top hat and showing her stocking tops.
1: Just a minute. In that case, who was it I saw on telly last night in a long blue frock singing Auf Wiedersehen?
6: Martin Bormann.
1: Really?
6: Don't worry, I've got his phone number.
1: Oh, good.

0: Ta-da, Cheeky.
1: Cheerio, Cheeky.
0: This programme was written by Barry Cryer, John Junkin, and Tim Brooke Taylor. The music was by the Dennis King Trio, and the programme was produced by David Hatch. Toodaloo.
2: And you.
0: Come on, they're open.
3: What a marvellous programme that is, isn't it? You can hear a repeat of that programme tomorrow at 7:02 on Radio 2. Well, how are you all this afternoon? It's just coming up to 2:30, so let me tell you about some of the other programmes we have for you today.
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2: Would you believe it? Asleep in the car. Oi, wake up. Asleep on the job. Right, I'll cure that. This'll wake him.
3: I'll murder you. Where's my whip?
2: What's the matter with you? Can't you take a joke?
3: Joke? I could have broken my neck.
2: Stop it, Aaron. Oh, my legs. Oh, my shrapnel wound.
3: Come here. Now I've got you. Give me that horn.
2: What are you going to do?
3: I only do to you what you did to me. Don't you ever do that again.
2: Oh, you shouldn't have held it so close. Oh, me eardrum.
3: Well, you asked for it.
2: I can't hear. I've gone deaf. You perforated me eardrum. I can't hear.
3: Don't talk wet. It'd take a supersonic bang to get through all the dirt in there. Come on. Help me unload the car.
2: You got no sense of humour, that's your trouble.
3: I'm not in a mood for little jokes.
2: You got no right to be asleep on a cart. It could have been a real car. And then what would have happened?
3: It would have hit us. And with a bit of luck, I would have been knocked off of my seat, fallen into the road, hit me head on the curb, and been laid to rest with a smile on my face. Free at last.
2: What's the matter with you lately? You're talking daft again.
3: I am tired. That is what is the matter with me. I am exhausted. Do you know what time I set out this morning? Of course you don't. You were still stewing in your dirty little pit. Scratching yourself. 6 o'clock. That's when I started. It is now 7 o'clock. That is 13 hours. I am fagged out. All right.
2: Nobody asked you to go out at 6 o'clock. You can't tot at that time of the morning. There's nobody up.
3: I know there's nobody up. But in order to be ready to commence totting at the most propitious time, there is so many preparations one has to make.
2: Yeah, like what?
3: Like going down to the farrier's and having 4 new boots nailed onto that Arab stallion we got. The one that spends most of his time leaning up against the wall in there.
2: New shoes? Already?
4: Yes, already.
3: He couldn't raise a spark out of him yesterday. He was practically down to his hooves on the back. God blimey, I've never met an horse that wears out shoes as fast as that one does. Old shuffler!
2: He's got to have shoes. He can't walk around the streets with no shoes on. He'd get holes in his hoofs.
3: Well, they should last longer than they do. If he lifted up his legs now and again, they'd last longer.
2: It's your fault you don't know how to drive him properly.
3: You are without doubt the most tight-fisted old twit I've ever come across. Denying an horse a proper set of boots.
2: It ain't just his boots, it's everything. We ain't paying our way. We're losing money.
3: Well, we're going to start losing some more. I'm going back to eating in the car.
2: Harold, we've got to economise.
3: I'm not missing my midday meal.
2: You get a good dinner when you come home.
3: I need one during the day as well. I'm a big man, Dad. I ain't got sparrow's guts like you.
2: I'll make sandwiches for you and to take out with you.
3: Sandwiches? Here. Look. Curling up at the ends.
2: You ain't touched them.
3: I can't get my teeth through them. How old is this bread? Go on, feel it. Feel it. Go on. If you want to economise, mate, don't give them sandwiches to me. Nail them on the horse's hoofs.
2: You ain't touched your flask of tea either.
3: Tea? Them monkeys that advertise it could make better tea than this.
2: Well, 'twas all right this morning. I mean, you can't expect it to taste the same being in there all day and with
3: Look,
2: a cork.
3: Don't try to explain. Just give me my dinner money in future and give me an hand with this stuff. I wants to go to bed.
2: Well, this ain't going to alter our standard of living, is it? You've been out 13 hours for this.
3: Don't provoke me any more, Dad. There's a good boy. I'm not in a very good mood, and I might do something I'd get hung for.
2: Huh? All I'm saying is if we're going to get out of trouble, we need some good stuff, not rubbish like this.
3: I can only buy what they wish to sell me.
2: You've got to induce them to part with the stuff.
3: What do you want me to do, then? Give them trading stamps?
2: Oh, we've got to do something, I'm telling you. I mean, what good's this?
3: That armchair, Dad, is a one-third part of a very fine three-piece suite.
2: Have you been down the sides?
3: No, I haven't.
2: Ah, you never know what's down the sides. I've found some very peculiar things in me time.
3: What now?
2: It's half a dollar.
3: Off it, then.
2: We'll see. Let's have another look. A pencil. Box of matches.
3: Just to identify yourself with it.
2: Hair grip.
3: You need that, you do.
2: More than you. Oh, a licorice old sort. Oh, I like them.
3: Gold. Oh, you are revolting.
2: Not a bad chair, this. Springs is all right. Frame's all right. No moth, no woodworm. No. Yeah, we might get 30 bob for it if we're lucky. How much delivery?
3: £2.
2: £2? Yeah, useless great lump. You're not worth two penny of the cold cocoa. That's why we're losing money. You just don't have no ideas, do you?
3: Well, the old dear I got it off needed the money. I mean, she's only got her pension, the poor old girl. I'm going to sell all her bits and pieces. I bought these lusters off her as well.
2: Yeah, how much did you give her for these?
3: Mind your own business. But don't you worry, I'll pay for them. It won't come out of your pocket.
2: Yeah, dead right it won't. I have to work hard for my living.
3: You mean I'll work hard for your living? You ain't done a stroke since you dragged me out of school.
2: I work here. I do the office work, clean up the yard. You got the easy bit. Riding round London all day, sightseeing, that's not hard work.
3: Look, any time you wants to change over, chum, I mean, you just let me know. Well, it might be a very good idea at that. You look like a bundle of rags and bones yourself. You'd be a very good advert, you would.
2: I couldn't make a worse job of it than you. You better go and shovel up the table floor and see what we can make on that.
3: I've just remembered, Dad. Oh, I had the chance of a nice big gas oven today.
2: Huh?
3: I'll bring it home tomorrow.
2: Yeah.
3: And we can both put our heads in it.
2: Yeah.
3: Why not? I mean, for a mere 12 copper coins of the realm, we can be up there, a million miles away,
2: yes, yeah.
3: Above it all. Where can you go on a journey like that for a bob? Now, a permanent holiday. Come on, let's do it. I'll go and get the oven. You go and put the sacks under the doors, then fill all the cracks in. Ah, to die. To sleep, perchance to dream. Ah, there's the rub.
5: Excuse me.
3: For in that sleep of death, what dreams may come when we have shuffled off this mortal coil.
5: Excuse me.
3: Who are you?
5: Oh, I'm sorry. I didn't mean to interrupt. I didn't mean it. Please, please, carry on.
3: What do you want?
5: Well, to tell you the truth, I'm looking for Mr. Steptoe.
2: I'm Mr. Steptoe.
3: So am I.
2: I'm the older one. He's only my son.
5: Oh, I see. Well, it's like this, you see. You've got on your board out there that you're scrap metal merchants.
3: Yeah, that's what.
2: When you can get any.
5: Yes. Well, I've got some, you see. Under here. Lead.
3: Lead, eh?
5: Yes, sheet lead. 200 weight.
2: 200 weight?
3: Showers.
5: Would you be interested in buying it?
2: Not sharp. Harold, look what you're doing. That's my ankle.
3: But of course, you have come a very difficult time for lead, you see. There's not much call for it at the moment. Oh, if it had been brass, that would have been a different tale.
2: Ah, did he say lead?
3: Yeah, lead, Dad.
2: But it'd been brass.
3: But lead, I mean, do you know anybody what wants lead?
2: No, not these days.
5: Oh, no, I'm afraid I haven't got any brass.
3: Oh, there's just not the market for lead at the moment, is there, Dad?
2: No, none at all.
3: All the big building firms is changing over to plastic, you see.
5: Oh, I see, yes, yes. So you're not interested in it, then?
3: How much you asked him for it?
5: Well, I was thinking of something like £10 a ton.
3: How much?
5: £10 a ton.
3: Would you excuse me a moment while I consult with my father?
6: Did you hear that, Dad? £10 a ton. It's fetching £50 a ton on the market this morning.
7: What's he selling it to £10 a ton for, then?
6: Perhaps he don't know.
7: Of course he knows. We get the boards marked up outside. I don't like the look of him.
6: Well, I don't suppose he likes the look of us, but that's not a point of issue, is it? I mean, we stands to make £40 a ton.
7: He's only got 200, wait.
6: Hang on.
3: Can you get hold of any more?
5: Oh, I thought you said you weren't interested.
3: Ah, well, yes. But you see, we stands more chance of getting rid of a lot rather than a little. That is the state of the market.
5: Oh, yes. Yes, yes. Well, I think I could probably scrape together a ton altogether.
3: A ton?
5: Yes, give 100 weight, take 100 weight.
3: Hang on.
6: He can get hold of a ton.
7: He's nicked it.
6: We're not to know that, are we?
7: Ask him.
3: Oh, yes, he's going to tell us, isn't he?
7: Ask him.
3: Look,
5: Anything the matter?
3: Oh, no, nothing the matter. Huh. Oh, well, it's my dad. He's a bit worried. It's not me. But, well, he would like to know where you got it from.
5: Oh, yes, quite right. Yes, quite right. Well, it's very simple, really. I'm a churchman, you see.
3: Oh?
5: No. Churchgoer. Chapel, you understand. Yes, yes. Well, you see, this chapel where I attend, it's being pulled down, you see. They're building a supermarket or a bingo hall, I don't know which. Anyway, the minister, great friend of mine, he said, you, that's me, you, boy, says, you are the lead boy, he says to me. You've been coming here longer than the others, he says. I think you're entitled to it. So here I am, with it.
3: So, it's all legitimate, then?
5: Oh, yes, yes. I could have had the pews if I'd wanted, but I said, no, no, I said, let Mrs. Llewellyn have the pews.
6: Oh,
5: I said.
6: You did right there. Oh, yes, pews ain't fetching much these days. Hang on.
3: The vicar gave it to him. They're pulling the church down.
7: You don't believe that, do you?
6: Why not? He's been going longer than the others.
7: He's nicked it.
8: He hasn't nicked it.
7: I don't like it, Harold.
6: Look, you was moaning just now about how that we are. 40 nickel we can make, just like that. That can keep us going for a week. That'll put us right back on our feet. 40 nickel, Dad.
7: Well, we've never dealt in nicked stuff before.
6: How do you know?
7: Well, not to my knowledge. Have we ever had any dodgy stuff in this yard? We're an honest firm, always have been.
6: Yeah, I look around you and see where it got us.
5: Have you decided yet?
6: Just a minute.
5: Well, it's getting cold over here, and I can take it elsewhere if you don't want it.
6: No, don't go. I'm going to buy it. Give us a quid.
7: No, don't be hasty.
6: Dad, it's moments like this when you've got to take decisions. This is the way big business is done. Spur of the moment. The right decision has to be taken at the right time. Give us a quid.
7: If there's any trouble, it's nothing to do with me. I didn't buy it.
3: Give us a quid.
7: It's me last one, Harold.
6: I don't care. Give us it.
7: That stuff's nicked, Harold.
6: We don't know that. We bought it in good faith.
3: Give us it.
7: Just a sec. I'll see what I've got.
6: Well, go on, get on with it, then. What's the matter?
7: Hole in me pocket.
6: Oh, go. I thought you had your purse tied to a bit of string.
7: Yeah, I do, but it's where it's dangling, I can't reach.
6: Oh, go. Well, I'll find it. Won't keep you a minute.
7: Out still. You're tickling.
6: Don't follow me around. God, it's worse than trying to thread a pajama cord. Here it is. So, that was your last quid, was it? Can I have the rest, then?
7: And give me my purse back.
6: Now, Dad. I shall only take what we need.
5: Well, have you made up your mind?
3: Yes, sir. We'll take it. 200 weight. 10 quid a ton. That is £1, right?
5: £1, yes, that's correct, yes.
3: Here you are, then.
5: Thank you. Right, where'd you want it?
3: In the far corner.
5: Will you be taking the rest of it?
3: Same price.
5: Oh, yes.
3: Where's the deal?
5: Good. I'll bring it round. Right, then. Could I trouble you for the
3: cash on delivery.
5: Yes, of course, yes. You're the businessman of the firm, I can see that.
3: Yes, oh, yes. Yes, well, well, you see, the old man, he's all right, but he holds me back a bit, you know. Yes. He's now initiative. I mean, still, what can you expect from old people? I am sorry about your church. A supermarket, eh?
5: Ah, well, we can't halt progress, can we? No, no. People have to eat, I suppose. The ecclesiastical gives way to the secular.
3: Yes, that is true. That is very true.
5: Yes, well, I'll be off then. See you later with the rest of the lady.
3: Right.
5: Right, good night, sir. Nosta.
3: Oh, yes. Nosta. The saucepan vacca and all that. You see, that's the way to do business. Straight in there, no messing about. This isn't a bad little deal. We're going to make 500% profit out of this. 40 quid, just like that. And we haven't even had to go outside for it.
7: Let's hope we don't have to go inside for it.

0: Aye, that's the lot.
1: You can't get hold of no more?
0: No, strict at bear I have.
1: Oh, well, never mind. Mustn't be greedy.
0: Well, that'll be another £9, I believe.
1: Hmm? Oh, yes. Dad?
2: I haven't got any.
1: You've got your old age pension this morning, 4 weeks.
2: You're not having my pension money.
1: And you won't have it either if I tell him you're still working.
2: You wouldn't, Harold.
1: No, Nicker. Come on.
2: All right, but I want it back. Hey, only nine. I saw you putting a quid in your pocket.
1: Oh, I'm sorry, Pater. That was very forgetful of me. Here's your £9, then.
0: All right, thank you very much. It's been a pleasure to do business with you.
1: Oh, here's our card. The Steptoe and Son. Best prices paid in London. We buys and sells anything.
0: Oh, thank you. Yes, it's all there, £9. Right, thank you very much.
1: Well, let me show you out.
0: All right.
1: Now, feel free to call on us any time. You know, lead, brass, zinc, copper, antiques, objets, darts, woolens, rags, semi-precious stones, quality silver, early English paintings, watercolours.
2: We ain't got any, but we deal in it.
0: Shut up. No, I don't think you'll be seeing me again.
1: No?
0: No. We missionaries don't stay in one district very long, you understand.
1: Yes, I suppose it does keep you on the go.
0: Oh, indeed. Oh, yes, it does. One has to go where the need is greatest.
1: I'm sure. Well, cheerio, then.
0: Cheerio. Oh, if ever you feel in need of peace and comfort, we still have a few chapels left in this area. You'll be made very welcome.
1: Right. We'll drop in sometime.
0: Right. Peace be with you, brothers.
1: And the same to you.
2: Peace be with you, dear.
1: What are you closing the gates for?
2: Because I don't want anybody to see that lead.
1: Oh, God, ain't you in a worry, Guts? He told us where he got it from.
2: Look, mate, I ain't just falling off a Christmas tree. You're so gullible, anybody can take you in. You're a rotten idiot at times. He's on the twist.
1: You always think the worst of people, don't you? Just because he was a little bit scruffy, he is condemned in your eyes. Oh, if they ain't dressed like a duke, you don't want to know, do you? See, blokes like him don't spend their money on themselves. They gives it all away. I happen to believe in
2: him. Because you want to believe in that lead's been nicked.
1: A man of God does not go round nicking lead. You wouldn't recognise an honest man if you saw him. Evil be to him who evil thinks.
2: You mark my words, we're going to have a couple of Zed cars around here soon. Have you any idea what they get for receiving? 3 to 6 months in the scrubs. I'm 65. I can't start doing porridge at my age.
1: But Dad, nobody's going to do any porridge. Now, stop worrying.
2: 85 years this firm's been established, and in all that time, we've never had one penny of the stolen junk in this yard. Until now. You've dragged the name of Steptoe right down, haven't you? Common criminals, that's what we are now.
1: Oh, shut up.
2: Oh, I've got a good conduct medal in there. Honourable discharge, not a stain on me character. And now look at me. I feel cheap and unclean.
1: Oh, you poor old man. Oh, you're not unclean. You're filthy. Come on, Dad, let's get all this stuff indoors. Look, even supposing it was knocked off, which I'm not admitting, what can they say? So we've got lead in the yard. That is our trade. We're entitled to have lead in the yard. They can't prove it's been knocked off. I mean to say, it ain't got any little marks on it. I mean, it all looks the same. We're in the clear. I mean, who's going to worry about a little bit of lead? I mean, do you think that's all they got time to do? Wander around junkyards looking for knocked off lead?
2: Harold.
1: I'll take it down to the clearing depot tomorrow.
2: Harold.
1: Oh, what am I going to do with my share?
2: Harold.
1: It's difficult to make up my mind, really.
2: Harold.
1: What is the matter with you?
2: In the... He's in the... Out there. I saw him through the window in the hall.
1: Oh, God, a copper. What's he doing, pugging about in the yard?
2: We've been shocked. I told you, they've put us in nick. I'm off.
1: Don't panic. Come out of that cupboard and keep quiet. He's getting warmer.
2: He'll find it.
1: Shut up.
2: We've had it.
3: He's coming over.
1: Keep quiet. Don't make a sound. Oh, my God.
3: Harold.
1: What?
3: I'm going to sneeze.
1: You do, and I'll kill you.
4: Anybody in?
3: What is it?
1: Oh, it's the usual thing. It's a list of stolen property.
3: What did you say?
1: Lead.
2: I told you.
1: He says there's a bloke called Welsh Huey been knocking off lead round here, and it warns us not to buy any.
2: I told you. I said it was hot.
1: Oh, God. Now what are we going to do? That copper might come back.
2: Get rid of it.
1: Where?
2: How do I know? Sell it.
1: We can't sell it. They'll want to know where it come from.
2: Well, we'll have to dump it.
1: Where?
2: Anywhere. Just get it out of our yard. Come on. The canal.
1: Can you see anyone?
2: No.
1: Mr. London, let's get back.
2: Oh, I've never known a night like it.
1: Oh, Lord, Bennett, I'm soaked to the skin.
2: Only one good thing about this.
1: You mean there's one good thing?
2: Yeah. Lead don't float.
1: Oh, come on. Let's get out of these clothes.
2: I could do with a drop of brandy.
1: Yeah, who couldn't? We better go upstairs first and change it to something dry.
2: Thank God we got rid of that lead. Never again, Harold. No mixed stuff. Ever again.
1: You don't have to tell me. Hello? What's this? Oh, God blimey, the rain's coming in. It's like a sieve. Go and have a look in your room.
2: Same in my room.
1: Quick, get a mop and some buckets and put the lights out. We'll be electrocuted.
2: What happened?
1: Hang on.
2: Oh, what's the matter, Harold?
1: Oh, God, please don't let it be that.
2: What are you trying to do? Come back in here. Well?
1: Well, at least now we know where you got the lead from.
2: Where?
1: Off our own rotten roof.
2: What's that?
1: Blimey, the ceiling's coming in on us. Well, just don't stand there. Get a corrugated iron. Come on.
2: What do you mean, come on? We ain't going anywhere.
1: We want our lead back, don't we?
2: Yes, but...
1: And we know where it is, don't we? Come on.
2: Oh, no. No, not back to that stinking rotten canal. No, not that, Harold. I've got a cold coming on.
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0: Well, darlings, I feel simply magnificent today. Guess what? A divine thing has happened. Some man has fallen mad in love with me. Well, on Monday he sent me a stunning red rose. On Tuesday he sent me two roses. And on Wednesday he sent me three roses. And on Thursday he sent me four. Forget-me-nots. You thought I was bottled up there, didn't you, darling? I think I've lost my place. Now, wait, oh, here I am. Well, I simply Fred Allen's on the program, so I've got to ad lib, you know. Well, I simply adore anonymous admirers. I mean, I simply adore anonymous, right, yes, because I never have to get to meet them. Maybe that's why they admire us. Oh, now, that doesn't sound right, does it? And I just can't accept gifts from someone I don't know. Well, I had some friends over the other night, and they advised me to return the flowers. So I returned Monday's rose and Tuesday's two roses, and Wednesday's three roses. Well, darlings, I could return Thursday's flowers. My friends drank them.
1: We did not drink them.
0: Oh, Gypsy, darling. Gypsy Rose Leaves. Mm-hmm.
1: Gee, it's swell being on the show with you, Tallulah. Even if it's just to see you again. It's been so long since we've seen each other, hasn't it?
0: Well, yes, it has, Gypsy. Let me look at you. Oh, darling, since the last time I saw you, you certainly have put on clothes.
1: Please, Tallulah, I wish you wouldn't talk about that.
0: Oh, well, everybody knows you're famous for taking off clothes.
1: Yes, and everybody knows you're famous for taking off birthdays.
0: Well, here we go again, boys. Why is it that every woman who visits on the big show feels she must fight with me? They all come on wearing gloves.
1: Oh, I'm sorry, Tallulah. I can take my gloves off.
0: And that's all, darling. This is radio.
1: I know, Tallulah. I happen to be mistress of ceremonies on my own radio show, just as you are here. I think we should be friends. We have a lot in common.
0: Oh, you're quite right, Gypsy. Here we are, two women MCs. Now I know what MC stands for. Man's Conquerors. Oh, by the way, darling, what kind of show do you do?
1: It's a quiz show.
0: Oh, yes, of course. Take it off or leave it.
1: Not quite, darling. It's called What Makes You Tick? And you might do worse than to listen to it, Tallulah. It's rather an adult show. I have to buy a new dress. A new gown, a new dress, every week to go with a classy atmosphere.
0: Hey, Gypsy, my sweet, my pet, with all due respect to your show, which is, after all, only half an hour, my show is 3 half hours, and I need 3 gowns every week.
1: Yes, but you have to wear all 3 at the same time, darling.
0: Isn't she sweet? Gypsy is the only woman in the world who can say she has nothing to wear and wear it.
1: Tallulah, I just bought this nothing I'm wearing, and it cost $500.
0: $500? Oh, my, our prices have gone up. Well, I just bought this gown, and it was reduced to $750.
1: Very nice, Tallulah. It's lovely. I hope you won't think I'm prying, but what size do you take?
0: Size 12.
1: Oh, the size was reduced, too.
0: Oh, now, Gypsy, darling, here we are, two intelligent women standing around quibbling about clothes. Do you know that men always say women have nothing to talk about but clothes? And they're so silly, aren't they, Gypsy?
1: Oh, of course.
0: Well, we have so many things we can talk about.
1: Certainly.
0: Well, there's no reason for grown-up women to confine themselves to bickering about clothes.
1: Of course not. We could talk about,
0: Well, what were you saying about my dress, darling?
1: Not to Lula, stop. We were both in the theater together. We could discuss that.
0: Oh, Gypsy, I wouldn't ever for one moment underestimate your huge contribution to the theater. But after all, darling, I am a famous dramatic actress. I know how to project.
1: Me too, honey.
0: I know how to underplay.
1: Me too, honey.
0: I know how to bear my soul.
1: I pass.
0: You know, Gypsy, the legitimate theater is a stern taskmaster. It can be pretty rough, darling.
1: Well, my branch of the theater was quite rugged, too.
0: Yes, I hear it's one long grind. But the fascinating thing about me, Gypsy, is that in all my years in the theater, not once did I ever forget my lines.
1: In all my years in the theater, not once did the audience ever forget mine.
0: I played before practically every man and woman in the world.
1: Well, I must admit, honey, I only had half your audience.
0: Well, I can make an audience cheer just by, by twitching an eyebrow.
1: I pass.
0: Now, Gypsy, you can't keep on passing, darling. You've got to call a raise.
1: I'll call, honey. How long have you been in the theater?
0: I pass. Ladies and gentlemen, Meredith Willson and the Big Show Orchestra and Chorus play their arrangement of If You Feel Like Singing, Sing. Gypsy, darling, why don't you sit down? I know it's such a temptation to walk back and forth across the stage while the music is playing.

0: Divine as usual, Meredith. Darlings, meet Meredith Wilson.
1: Hello, Miss Bankhead.
0: Hello, Meredith. Have you met Gypsy Rose Lee?
1: Gee whiz.
0: Gypsy, this is our brilliant musical conductor, Meredith Wilson.
2: Hello, Meredith.
1: Gee whiz.
0: Gypsy's a famous entertainer.
1: Gee string. Say, I'll tell you a very funny story about that.
0: Meredith, please. I didn't know you knew about Gypsy's talents.
1: Oh, sure. I read, you know.
0: Darling, how cunning.
1: Oh, sure. I've read all of Miss Lee's books. I consider her one of the finest writers in the world, living or dead.
2: Oh, I can see this kid knows all about me.
1: Ever since your first book, Miss Lee, The G-String Murders, I've been an avid reader of your works.
0: How avid can you get?
1: But the story of how I came to buy your first book is a doozy. Glad you asked me.
0: Well, here we go, darling.
1: Well, sir, Miss Bankhead, I was in Omaha, Nebraska at the time. I want to say Omaha, or was it Pierre, North Dakota? Well, it could have been Pierre. Or was it Omaha? I thought it was Pierre. No, it wasn't Pierre. It was Omaha.
2: Lucky Pierre.
1: Yes. Well, I was playing a date there with a band, and we had a break for a couple hours. It was just about the time your book came out, Miss Lee, and I went by a place which had your picture out in front of it. So I figured it was the library, and I went in to read your book. Well, sir, they sure have funny libraries in Omaha. I laugh every time I think of it.
0: Yes, I do, too. Don't you, Gypsy?
2: I pass.
1: Well, the strangest thing is, I guess the women don't read much in Omaha. The place was filled with men. And the librarians. Well, it's the first time I'd ever seen singing librarians. Boy, that was the liveliest library you ever saw.
0: And Meredith, darling, get on with the story about Gypsy Rose Lee. Strip it down to its barest essentials.
1: Well, sir, I would have liked to have browsed around a little, but they didn't have a copy of the book, so I left and got it someplace else.
2: I laugh, but what's the point?
0: Gypsy, you optimist.
1: Well, sir, Miss Lee, I told the boys in the band about it, and ever since that time, whenever we stop in Omaha, the same thing happens. For a bunch of fellas that don't read, the boys in my band sure spend a lot of time in the library in Omaha, Nebraska.
0: Oh, brother. We are happy now to welcome to the big show a brilliant young comedian from Hollywood, the glamorous and talented Columbia picture star, Miss Julie Holliday. Julie Holliday's most recent, most hilarious triumph is in Columbia Pictures' brand new smash hit, the screening of Garson Kanin's Broadway success, Born Yesterday. We present Miss Holliday now in a scene from that picture, starring Julie Holliday in Born Yesterday.

0: Born yesterday is the story of a junk tycoon called Harry Brock, who has more junkyards, more money, more connections than grammar or scruples. It is a story of his beautiful gal, Billy Dawn, who has more mink coats, more angles, more curves than book learning. It is the story of Paul Verrill, a young Washington newspaper man who is hired by Brock to wise Billy up to the ways of Washington society. The scene is Brock's Washington hotel suite, where Brock, Billy, and Brock's lawyer are playing host to a certain unscrupulous congressman and his wife. The social amenities are about to get a real going over.
1: Yes, Congressman, you ought to remember this little lady, a great first nighter like you. She used to be Billy Dawn.
2: How you do?
1: And this is Mrs. Hedges, Billy.
3: Glad to meet you.
2: Glad to meet you.
1: I guess we can leave the girls together, Congressman, while we see about the drinks.
3: Well, and how do you like Washington, Mrs. Brock?
2: I haven't seen Washington yet.
3: Oh, you mean to say this is the very first time you've been here?
2: That's what I mean. I never went on the road.
3: Well, I'm sure you'll find it a very interesting city. Too bad the Supreme Court isn't in session. You'd love that.
2: Yeah. What is it?
4: Well, hello, everybody.
1: Well, Brock.
4: And I suppose this is Congressman Hedges' wife, eh, Mrs. Hedges?
3: That's right.
4: I certainly am happy to make your acquaintance.
3: Thank you so much. Did you have a good trip down?
4: Oh, sure. I come in my car. I came. Had to stop off in Baltimore on the way. I got a yard there. Junkyard. The second yard I picked up. Before that, I only had one.
3: How many do you have now?
4: I couldn't answer that one, baby. Oh, excuse me.
3: Oh, that's all right.
4: I don't know why I like the little Baltimore outfit. I just always get kind of a feeling from it. You know what I mean?
3: Sentimental.
4: That's it. I'm sentimental, like you say.
3: I think we're all a bit sentimental.
4: Yeah.
2: Well, it's a free country.
3: Do you play bridge, Mrs. Brock?
2: No, only gin.
3: I beg your pardon?
2: Gin rummy.
1: Excuse me, the congressman wants to know how you're fixed for time tomorrow morning, Harry. 10 o'clock, all right?
4: That's pretty early for me.
2: I'll say.
1: 11?
4: Okay. Well, I'm sorry you folks have to run.
2: You want to wash your hands or anything, honey?
3: No, thank you very much. Well, good night. Thanks for everything.
1: Good night.
4: Good night.
2: Good night, all.
4: Oh, brother, did you ever put your foot in it?
2: What'd I do?
4: Nothing. But, oh, brother, something's going to have to be done about you.
2: They're drips.
4: Huh?
2: I said they're drips.
4: Who are you to say?
2: I'm myself, that's who.
4: Well, shut up. Nobody asked you.
2: Pardon me for living.
4: All right, get lost.
2: Not yet.
4: Get lost, I told you. Hey, Devery. Get that newspaper guy Farrell on the phone. Tell him I want to see him here right away. I got an idea. You sure you ate already, Farrell? How about a strudel or something?
5: No, thanks.
4: Have a drink.
5: No, thanks.
4: Well, okay, pal. Want to ask you something?
5: Sure.
4: How much you make a week?
5: To quote you, how should I know? Well, am I an accountant?
4: I love this guy. What's your name again?
5: Verrill.
4: No. I mean your regular name.
5: Paul.
4: Now listen, Paul. Here's a layout. I got a friend. Nice kid. I think you've probably seen her in here before. Billy?
5: Oh, yes.
4: Yeah, well, she's a good kid. Only to tell you the truth, a little on the stupid side. It's not her fault, you understand. I got her out of the chorus. For the chorus, she was smart enough. But I'm scared she's going to be unhappy in this town, you see? She's never been around with such kind of people. You know what I mean?
5: No.
4: Well, I figure a guy like you could help her out, and me too.
5: How?
4: Show her the ropes, sort of. Explain her what goes on, all like that, here in Washington, huh? In your spare time. What do you say?
5: No, I don't think I can handle it, Mr. Brock.
4: Means a lot to me. Give you $200 a week.
5: Well, all right, I'll do it. When do I start?
4: Right now. Why not right now?
5: Fine.
4: Come on with me, kid. Let me introduce you. You take it from there,
5: Good.
4: Billy! Come on down here a minute. She's a real good kid. You like her.
2: I was getting dressed.
4: It's all right. It's all right. He's a friend of the family. Come on in, I'm telling you. Okay. Honey, this is Paul Farrell.
2: Yes, I know.
4: He wants to talk to you.
2: What about?
4: You'll find out. Sit down. Well, I got a little work to do, so I'll have to be leaving you two. Now, get together. I'll be seeing you.
5: Your friend, Mr. Brock, has an idea he'd like us to spend a little time together. You and me, that is.
2: You don't say.
5: Yes.
2: What are you, some kind of gigolo?
5: No, not exactly.
2: What's the idea?
5: Well, nothing special. He just wants me to put you wise to a few things, show you the ropes, answer any questions.
2: I got no questions.
5: Well, I'll give you some.
2: Thanks.
5: Might be fun for you in a way. There's a lot to see down here in Washington. I'll be glad to show you around.
2: You know the Supreme Court?
5: Yes.
2: I'd like to take that in.
5: Sure. We're on, then?
2: How do you mean?
5: The arrangement.
2: I don't mind. Got nothing much to do.
5: Good.
2: What's he paying you?
5: $200.
2: You're a sucker. You could have got more. He's got plenty.
5: As a matter of fact, I'd have done it for free. I would.
2: Why?
5: Well, this isn't work. I like it.
2: He thinks I'm too stupid, huh?
5: Why, no.
2: He's right. I'm stupid and I like it.
5: You do?
2: Sure. I'm happy. I get everything I want. 2 mink coats, everything. If there's something I want, I ask. If you don't come across, I don't come across.
5: Yes.
2: So, as long as I know how to get what I want, that's all I want to know.
5: As long as you know what you want.
2: Sure. What?
5: As long as you know what you want.
2: You trying to mix me up?
5: Well, no.
2: Well, I'll tell you what I would like.
5: Yes?
2: I'd like to learn how to talk good.
5: All right.
2: Is it hard to learn?
5: I don't think so.
2: What do I have to do?
5: Well, I might give you a few books to start with, and then if you don't mind, I'll correct you now and then.
2: Go ahead.
5: When I know, that is, I don't talk so good myself.
2: You do.
5: Fine.
2: I never say ain't. Did you notice that? Never.
5: I do.
2: Well, I'll correct you then.
5: You do that.
2: Since I was very small, I never say it. We had this teacher. She used to slug if you did it.
5: Did what?
2: Said ain't.
5: Oh.
2: So I got out of the habit.
5: You think it was worth the slugging?
2: Oh, not hard.
5: It's the principle of the thing. There's too much slugging. I don't believe in it.
2: All right, I don't believe in it either.
5: Good.
2: I learn pretty fast, don't I?
5: You're great, Miss Dawn.
2: Billy.
5: Billy. Sort of an odd name, isn't it?
2: What are you talking? Half the kids I know are named it. Anyway, it isn't my real name.
5: Oh, what is?
2: Holy smoke. Emma.
5: Well, what's the matter?
2: Well, do I look to you like an Emma?
5: No. You don't look like a Billy either.
2: So what do I look like?
5: To me?
2: Yeah, to you.
5: You look like a delightful girl.
2: Oh. Let me ask you. Are you one of these talkers, or would you be interested in a little action?
5: Do you get many?
2: Now and then.
5: What do you do about them?
2: Stick around, you find out.
5: All right, I will.
2: And if you want a tip, I'll tell you. Sweet talk me, I like it. Like that delightful girl line.
5: Well, I better get along.
2: Don't worry about him. He don't see a thing. He's too dizzy from being a big man.
5: This is going to be a little different than I thought.
2: Oh. You mind?
5: No.
2: It's only fair. We'll educate each other.
5: I'll look around my place for some books. If there's anything interesting, I'll drop it by later.
2: All right. You can drop it by even if it's not so interesting.
4: Hey, Paul!
5: Here, Mr. Brock.
2: Oh, good night. And don't forget them books.
4: Oh, there you are. Well, you two going to get together?
5: I think we're all set.
4: Great, great. Appreciate it.
5: So do I. Well, I guess I'll be going.
4: So long, kid.
5: Well, So long, Billy.
2: So long, Kit.
6: Olden days, a glimpse of stocking was looked on as something shocking, but

0: Superb calculation, Judy, darling. Divine. No wonder you were selected by the AP Correspondents' Poll as the best actress of the year. Come over here and let's chat.
1: What about?
0: Why, darling, whenever an actress comes on the show, we always have a talk.
1: Why?
0: Well, people expect it. This is the big show.
1: No wonder you're here for an hour and a half. You know, if you didn't talk so much, you could be home in a half hour like everybody else.
0: But you understand, darling, we want to talk about you. Well, I imagine Garkanen had you in mind when he wrote the part of Billy Dawn in Born Yesterday. You're so perfect in the part, that voice.
1: Oh, that's all an act. That's my stage voice. This is my real voice.
0: Yes, of course, yes.
1: It's just like you. On the stage, you're one person, and in movies, you're another person.
0: Don't you dare mention her name on this program.
1: You don't like Billy Dawn?
0: The wrong name, darling, but the right initials.
1: You don't feel good.
0: Oh, I feel fine, Judy. I suppose I've become a little overawed at times. This show's a very big responsibility. Rehearsals, writing, direction, production, acting. I pour everything into this program. I devote all my time to the show.
1: You're single, huh?
0: Single? I'm unattached, if that's what you mean.
1: You should be attached. How come you're not married? Nobody asked you, huh?
0: My dear girl, I am probably the most sought-after woman in the world. I can have my pick of the most eligible men. Englishmen, Frenchmen, Italians, counts, dukes, earls. They fought for me, wined me, dined me, toasted me in every city in the world.
1: Nobody asked you, huh?
0: I've had men chasing me for years.
1: You should have let some of them catch up with you.
0: Obviously, my dear, someone caught up with you.
1: I let them. Hey, listen, maybe what you need is glamour. You know what glamour is?
0: Yeah, isn't she sweet?
1: You don't know, huh?
0: Darling, they call me the glamorous and unpredictable Tallulah Bankhead.
1: Oh, what's unpredictable?
0: And I thought I had trouble with Meredith Wilson. Unpredictable, that's because people never know what I'm liable to do or say. I do and say whatever I feel like at all times.
1: So why do they say unpredictable when they mean crazy?
0: This is one holiday that I should never have observed. On second thought, it should be under observation. Judy, darling, I have traded bon mots with some of the greatest names in show business, but never have I been insulted so painlessly, so effortlessly, so deeply. To think a new young actress coming along to belittle me in front of millions of people. The shame of it. The humiliation of it.
1: If you get married, you wouldn't be so nervous.
0: Indeed, my darling, I was just acting.
1: Oh, that's wonderful acting. You go from laughing to crying to laughing to crying.
0: Yeah.
1: I wish I could do that. Hey, you radio actresses are so good.
0: What?
1: Hey, maybe I could get you an audition on television.
0: Don't you dare mention that medium on this program.
2: Oh, Tallulah, I was just thinking. Oh, excuse me. I didn't realize you were talking to someone.
0: Oh, Gypsy, this is Judy Holliday.
2: How do you do?
1: I'm pleased to meet you. Hey, I remember you. You're the one who did the dance with the fans.
2: Don't you dare mention that name on this program.

The Big Show. 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The big stars in this program are Fred Allen, Eddie Cantor, Portland Hoffa, Judy Holliday, Gypsy Rose Lee, Vaughn Monroe, Patrice Munsell, Meredith Wilson and his Big Show Orchestra and Chorus, and every week, your hostess, the glamorous, unpredictable Tallulah Bankhead.

0: Well, darlings, here we are with the big show, and this is our 12th week, and I'm just beginning to learn what a curious affair this radio business is. Now, you see, darlings, in the theater, there's a personal touch. Well, they can get at you. In radio, I found that I don't always know what the people think of me or of the show. So, well, last week, I spoke to a friend of mine, and he volunteered to take a poll of listeners for me.
1: Well, I figured I might as well. I'm not doing anything anyway. I'm
0: Fred Allen!
1: Well, hello, Tallulah. I'm sorry I'm late. I had a pocket full of nickels, and I tried to get over here by subway, but they've raised it to a dime, you know. A dime to go down in that commuter's gopher hole. And I tried to call you. I'm just laughing at some punctuation in here. And, I tried to call you from a payphone, and they've raised that to a dime, too. On the jukeboxes, I hear you calling me is now a dime, I find. You know, I think that the government decided it's time to put the buffalo out to pasture in back of the mint.
0: You mean nickels are going out of style, Fred?
1: Well, the nickel seems to be semi-obsolete, Tallulah. I went into a bakery the other day, and I found that they have changed the name of that bread to Pump-a-Dime. It seems they take a pumpernickel and slice it in two thin pieces, and that sort of makes... I think that nickels...
0: Oh, yes, I see exactly what you mean, darling, but I'd love to talk about this at length.
1: Yeah.
0: But some time ago, I converted all my nickels to Confederate money. Well, now, what about this poll you were taking for me, darling? How did you know whom to ask?
1: Well, Tallulah, I had sort of a master plan for a radio poll. I called it the Snooper. I would look snooping down the street. I would look down the street and only go into the houses with no aerials on the roofs, you see.
0: And that was quite crafty, Fred.
1: Well, it worked out well for a while, until I discovered that half of the houses with aerials didn't have television sets. These people had the aerials on their roofs so the neighbors would think they had television sets.
0: But what were some of the reactions, Fred?
1: Well, there was a young lady in Flushing, Long Island, who had a very interesting point of view. I knocked at the door.
2: Yes?
1: Excuse me, madam. I am conducting a survey to discover listeners' reaction to Tallulah Bankhead.
2: Look how funny he talks.
1: Well, that wasn't my real voice. That was my stage voice. This is my real voice. You know, I would just like to ask you one question, miss, if I may.
2: Oh, no, I'm not answering no questions.
1: No?
2: 3 years ago I answered a question. I got myself a slob who's been sleeping in the Murphy bed ever since.
1: Now, look, please, Mrs. Murphy.
2: He promised me castles with cut glass chandeliers.
1: Oh, they're rattling.
2: With marble stairs and gold faucets. So where do I wind up? Flushing. What?
1: Now, look, miss, I hate to get that train of thought off of your one-track mind. But what do you think of Tallulah Bankhead?
2: Well, I'll tell you. I have a very definite opinion about
0: it. Well, that's very interesting, Fred, but... What does she say about me?
1: Well, this is radio, Tallulah. I don't dare mention those names on this program.
0: Well, Fred, who else did you talk to?
1: Well, I met a rather interesting specimen of womanhood in Kew Gardens. She was a Miss Lee, and she lived in a rather bare little house. I stepped gingerly over the gypsy tea roses in her garden and rang her chime.
3: Oh, hello. I'm sorry you had to wait so long. I was just inside taking off my, apron.
1: Oh. Excuse me. My name is Fred Allen, and I'm conducting a little poll.
3: Fred Allen?
1: Yes.
3: Are you the Fred Allen who used to be on the radio opposite Stop the Music?
1: Well, that is rather a clever way of putting it, Miss. And the answer is yes.
3: There's something I want to ask you, Mr. Allen.
1: Really?
3: I do a radio show called What Makes You Tick.
1: Uh-huh.
3: It's a quiz show, too.
1: Oh.
3: And I'd like to increase my rating. Would you mind doing your radio show opposite mine?
1: I pass. I believe. But I'm here to ask you about, Tallulah Bankhead.
3: Oh, that's a better idea.
1: Yes.
3: Maybe she'd like to do her show opposite mine. You see, I thought that if we could just arrange it, it would be a...
0: Oh, I would just love to take that girl apart and see what makes her tick.
4: Well, Fred, it looks like I didn't do too well in your survey, huh?
1: Well, Tallulah, I have been off radio for several years, and I didn't make out too well either. But there was one charming little housefrau in Jackson Heights who certainly deserves mention here. She came to the door in answer to my ring. May I introduce myself? My name is Fred Allen.
5: Oh, Mr. Allen. Oh.
1: Hey, that's pretty tricky, miss. You open the door and the neighbors applaud. It's really something. All the houses on radio programs have built-in applause, I've noticed. So, well, I'm conducting a little survey. Now, frankly, what do you think of Tallulah Bankhead?
5: Well, I don't care what anybody says. I like her. A coincidence that you should ask me.
1: Yes.
5: Because I happen to be the president of the Jackson Heights Tallulah Bankhead Forever Fan Club.
1: The Tallulah Bankhead Fan Club?
5: Forever.
1: Well, that's Tallulah. Tell me, what are the requirements of the members of the Tallulah Bankhead Forever Fan Club?
5: Well, we all fly Confederate flags in our cellars.
1: Confederate flags in the cellars, yeah.
5: And our password is a rebel yell.
1: Well, a shrill tribute to your idol, hey? Good girls. I know I quote her if she knew about this.
5: At the last meeting of the Jackson Heights Tallulah Bankhead Forever Fan Club in Manhasset, we decided...
1: Now, wait a minute. Excuse me, miss. The curiosity and a tight script prompt... I never will know what that means. Prompt me to ask, the Jackson Heights Fan Club meets in Manhasset?
5: Only when we're not meeting in Forest Hills.
1: Oh, I see. Will you excuse my asking, but you have piqued my curiosity. Curiosity killed the cat, but my curiosity has a peak. My curiosity is a little different. Tell me, why doesn't the Jackson Heights Fan Club meet in Jackson Heights?
5: Because all the girls come from Brooklyn, except one, and she comes all the way from Flushing.
0: Well, Fred, darling, I don't mean to question your integrity.
1: No.
0: But this whole thing is utterly ridiculous.
1: Really?
0: I don't believe a word of it, and I refuse to be guided by it. I don't think any of those people are representative of my radio audience.
1: Well, I can sample a few more.
0: No, no, absolutely not. I won't have it. Abandon the entire project immediately. Stop the survey!
1: Now, please, please, Tallulah, watch your language. You mean my survey service to you is at an end?
0: Yes.
1: You want me to turn in my laugh meter? And my iron foot with the chromium shin that I put between doors so people can't close them when I call. You want me to turn in my gear and return to my rocking chair in the unemployment office?
0: That's right, Fred.
1: Well, this is nothing new to me, Tallulah. This is the second time a radio survey has put me out of business.

0: No matter what you now take for headache relief, we urge you to try Anacin for the incredibly fast relief these tablets bring the next time you are suffering from a headache. 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
1: Well, I don't know what I would do without Fred Allen and the members of the Jackson Heights Forever Tallulah Bankhead Fan Club. Or is it the Jackson Heights Tallulah Forever Bankhead Fan Club? Well, whatever it is, it leads, darlings, to a very happy moment for me. With us today is a great young talent of the Metropolitan Opera Company, who received rave notices recently for her acting and singing performance in Die Fledermaus. Anyone who cares to can join me in a little organization I'm forming called the Metropolitan Patrice Mansell Forever Fan Club. And here is Miss Mansell to sing the laughing song from Die Fledermaus.

0: rather Patrice Mansell. Come over here, darling. I want to talk to you. I understand they're doing some exciting new things over at the Metropolitan Opera.
1: Well, that's right, Tallulah. To get people more interested in opera, they're trying to make opera more like the Broadway musical theater.
0: You mean they're selling orange juice there now, too?
1: Well, they haven't gone that far.
0: No, but I've heard, darling, that they're starting to use Broadway actors at the Met. Well, of course, that might open a whole new life for me.
1: Darling, I'm talking about the Metropolitan Opera, not the Metropolitan Life.
0: Just a minute, Caprice. You know, of course, that I sing.
1: Oh, yes, I have your record of I'll Be Seeing You.
0: Oh, yes? I'll be seeing you. I'd be interested in your opinion. What do you think?
1: Well, I'll be seeing you.
0: Oh, now, Patrice, now, don't you stop that, too. If they want Broadway people who can act, I can certainly do that. And as far as my singing is concerned, well, maybe you can help me, darling. Now, just listen to this.

0: and embraces all day through. Now tell me, darling, what am I doing that's wrong?
1: Singing.
0: Sweet. Look, tinsel tonsils. I wish you could have heard me when I sang at the Paramount Theater.
1: You sang at the Paramount Theater?
0: I most certainly did. And don't think it's easy keeping up with that bouncing ball on the screen.
1: Well, I'll tell you what, Tallulah. I'd like to get an idea of your range. Would you mind running the scale for me?
0: Oh, I'd love to, darling. Do, re, mi, fa, so.
1: That scale is quite low.
0: I wish all scales were that low.
1: Can't you try it now an octave higher?
0: And not in this girdle, darling.
1: I know what you mean, Tallulah. A really high note, if it vibrates just right, can actually split something.
0: No, I don't believe that. Besides, I can't sing now. What is your top note, Patrice?
1: I'm sorry, Tallulah. I broke your glasses.
0: I don't care about my glasses, darling, but you broke my diamond ring. But singing or no singing, now, Patrice, if they really want to modernize the opera, they're going to have to get the finest performance on Broadway. Performance. Now, take, for instance, La Traviata, which is based on Dumas' great play, Camille, The Lady of the Camellias. Now, you will agree, darling, that the scene in which Camille dies takes the artistry of a really superb dramatic actress.
1: Yes, and that death scene takes the singing of a really great voice to give the scene its fullest dramatic effect.
0: Maybe. But I've always felt that when a person is dying, he doesn't feel like singing. But basically, this is a spot for a great dramatic actor who can do justice to the immortal lines like these.

Amma, you have come back. Listen to me, Armand, I have lived by love, and I will die by love. Listen to me well. Had not my death been certain, your father would not have written to return. When I'm dead, Armand, all you shall retain of me will be pure. If I live, there would always be stains upon my love. Believe me, what God does, he does well. Open the drawer, Armand, and take out that locket. It contains my portrait, painted in the days when I was pretty. Pretty. I had it made for you. Keep it. Keep it. It will help your memory hereafter. Do you hear my arm? Do you hear? I'm dying. But I'm happy too. My happiness conceals my death. Oh, it's strange. Strange. I do not suffer now. Mama, I shall live. I will. I feel.

0: minute, girls. I've been listening to this contest.
1: Oh, Patrice, do you know Judy Holliday?
2: Of course. Hello, Miss Dawn.
0: The name is Holliday. Judy Holliday. How would you like it if everybody walked up to you and said, hello, Miss Flatermouse?
2: Judy, I know just what you mean. I certainly don't want to be typed as a singer who can only sing into Fledermaus any more than you want to be typed as a girl who can only play Billy Dawn.
0: Well, that's exactly what I meant. So from now on, please try to think of me as Billie Holiday. I mean, Judy, Dawn.
1: Judy, darling, what were you going to say before you interrupted yourself?
0: I heard you two talking about modernizing the opera.
1: Oh, yes?
0: Patrice sang and you did that coughing routine. That won't bring people to the opera, you know. You need comedy.
1: Well, darling, how can you get laughs in a dramatic scene like that?
0: It's very easy. I'll show you. As the scene opens, we pan over to our hospital bed.

am dying of it, thanks to you. You hear that cough, Armand? Armand, are you listening? Armand, I'm coughing to you. Armand! That's better. Now, go over there and open that middle drawer. Strong man can't even open a drawer. 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
1: Here, ladies and gentlemen, is a young man you've all been waiting to hear. At least I have. It's Vaughn Monroe, and I'm just dying to hear what they say I sound like. Vaughn Monroe singing, "The Night is Young and You're So Beautiful."

0: divine, Vaughn Monroe. Darling, I've been a fan of yours for years. My favorite dance band has always been Vaughn Monroe and his Royal Canadians.
1: Well, you're thinking of another guy. Lombardo, for instance.
0: Oh, excuse me, darling. I'm so awfully sorry. I should have known, of course, Vaughn Monroe and his Pennsylvanians.
1: This is getting a little wearing. I doubt if you've ever heard my band.
0: Of course, darling. I was just joking. Everybody knows Swing and Sway with Vaughn Monroe.
1: That's Sammy Cave.
0: Connecticut Yankees.
1: That was Rudy Valley.
0: A&P Gypsies?
1: That was Harry Horlick.
0: Oh, would you mind, darling, repeating the question?
1: There was no question. You started the whole thing. I didn't ask you anything.
0: I know. Vaughn Monroe and his Californians.
1: That was Abe Lyman.
0: Oh, all right, Vaughn. I give up, darling. What is it?
1: Vaughn Monroe and his glamorous, unpredictable orchestra.
0: Ah, isn't he sweet? Well, if you're not going to tell me, I'll just keep on guessing. Vaughn Monroe and his rippling rhythm.
1: That's Shep Fields.
0: Well, am I hot?
1: Well, that's a matter of opinion.
0: Sweet. I know I can think of it now. Well, I'd better make it snappy, because Eddie Cantor's due here at any moment.
2: Oh, Tallulah.
0: Now, don't bother me, Ed Hurley. Hi, hee-ho. I'm trying to think.
2: Well, while you're thinking and trying to pronounce Hurley-hee, and while we're waiting for Eddie Cantor, Tallulah, I'd like to take just a moment to say that this portion of the program was brought to you by the makers of Anacin, for fast relief from pain of headache, neuritis, and neuralgia, and by RCA Victor, world leader in radio, first in recorded music, first in television.
0: Oh, I remember it now, Vaughn. Sweetest music, this side of heaven.
1: That's Guy Lombardo again.
0: No, darling, that's Tallulah Bankhead ringing her chimes and saying we'll be back in a moment, and this is NBC, the National Broadcasting Company.
2: This is the big show. And here is your mistress of ceremonies, Tallulah Bankhead.
0: Oh, I wish Vaughn Monroe would give me one more chance. Oh, I think I know. Of course, Vaughn Monroe and his all-girl orchestra.
3: No. No, I'm the one with the all-girl orchestra.
0: Eddie Cantor.
3: Hello, Tallulah.
0: Oh, hello, Eddie, darling. You look so wonderful, so young and peppy. How do you do it?
3: How do I do it? Listen, Tallulah, I was looking through Who's Who the other day, and I noticed that both you and I were born on the same day, January 31st.
0: Oh, is your birthday January 31st, too?
3: That's right. We're both January 31st. Well, who's going to ask who first?
0: Don't you dare mention that year on this program.
3: Personally, I'm not sensitive about my age. I remember the day I was born in 1917... My daughter looked at my wife and said, "You know, Mommy, he looks just like me." Ah, but it's nice to be standing here with Tallulah Bankhead, one of the first ladies of the theater. I've been reading about her in Who's Who, and you know something? She was the first lady in the theater. Gosh, she's not young, you know, the kid. Gosh, I wish I'd been around in those days. That was about the time another old-timer got his start, Fred Allen. And it must have been fun to be in show business when Tallulah and Fred first sprang into the limelight. Those were real days in the theater. Imagine Sarah Bernhardt, John Barrymore, Lionel and Ethel. What have we got today? Dagmar, Howdy Doody, and Uncle Milty. Fred and Tallulah were talking this morning about the days of Rector's and Delmonico's when a good dinner cost you 90 cents. Yesterday, Ida told me that liver is now $1.35 a pound. In the days of Fred and Tallulah, there wasn't anybody strong enough to lift $1.35 worth of liver. Thank you, taxpayers. And the songs of that period, Gus Edwards wrote one of them, and Fred taught it to me this morning. It goes like this.

The lyrics meant something in those days. By the light of the silvery moon, what have you got today? Slam, bam, alakazam, zing, zing, zoom, zoom. Whoop-dee-doo. I heard a cowboy this morning on the radio sang a song called Get Off That Hot Stove, Grandpa, You're Too Old to Ride the Range. Yes, ladies and gentlemen, the songs have changed. Used to be a girl sang no, no, 1,000 times no. Today the same girl says diamonds are a girl's best friend. And in the old days, marriages meant something. When you said I do, it was till death do you part. The trouble with marriages today is while they're saying I do, they're looking around the church to see if they can do better. The old timer stuck to one wife. Look at Fred and Portland. Been married 23 years. Burns and Allen. Burns and Allen, been married 20 years or more. On June the 9th, Ida and I will celebrate our 37th year of wedded bliss. A very happy marriage, except for one thing, one little thing. And it's not too late, you know. Ida's listening. I wanted to know, Ida, dear, when? When are you going to learn to make a nice cup of coffee? Yes, friends, things have changed since Tallulah and Fred got their start. Life was less complicated. In their day, if you had a problem, you talked it over with your family on the porch. Now you discuss it with a psychiatrist on a couch for $20 a throw. And what clothes? Ah, the clothes. The clothes they wore back in those early days when Tallulah and Fred first started out. The crinoline days, the hoop skirt and the bustle. They tell me that at one time women used to wear 7, 8, 10 petticoats. Fella got married to a girl, went on his honeymoon. When his wife started peeling the petticoats, he didn't know whether he married a woman or an artichoke. I wish I had lived in that time when men wore handlebar mustaches and the women looked like women, you know, hourglass figures with sand in both ends. What have they got today? Plunging necklines, no sand at all, just beach. The old days, a man didn't dare to hope for more than a glimpse of a lady's high-buttoned shoes as she walked by. But now he runs his eye over her like a Swede looking at a table full of smorgasbord. And going to the beach, that was an occasion in those far-off days. A girl had to put on bathing shoes, black stockings, bloomers, shirtwaist, jersey, a hat, and carry a parasol. This morning in the Sunday paper, I saw an ad for the very latest French bathing suit from the Riviera. A bottle of suntan oil and a zipper. The days when Emerson meant Ralph Waldo and not Faye. But Tallulah and Fred didn't have all the fun. There was another fellow in those days, the chap that Ziegfeld put into his Follies. You may remember him. Came out in blackface with white-rimmed glasses and pranced up and down the stage singing.

0: A deep bow to a master showman.
1: Oh, it was a pleasure being here, Tallulah. By the way, you know, Ida's been watching the show off stage back there. And you can do me a big favor, Tallulah.
0: Who told you that?
1: No, I mean, would you do me a big favor?
0: Ah.
1: You see, a few months ago, Ida appeared on my television show.
0: Uh-huh.
1: I gave her one line to read, and she got it so mixed up, they're still trying to untangle the cable from here to Kansas City. Now, if I brought her out, would you kindly give her a few pointers on how to speak correctly? I know to you it's mere child's play.
0: I should be giving Ida pointers in child's play.
1: No. It'll be a big favor, Tallulah. I want her to come back on the show with me, but since she made that mistake, she's afraid, you see? If you could give her a word of advice or encouragement, she looks up to you so.
0: Oh, that's very sweet, darling. Okay, Eddie, I'll try to, huh?
1: Ida! Ida, come here, will you? Ida?
0: Eddie, that's Vaughn Monroe you're waving at, dear.
1: No. Oh, excuse me, Ida. Here she is. Ida, this is Tallulah Bankhead.
0: Hello. Hello, darling. Ida, Eddie tells me that when you were on the show with him a little while back, that your enunciation was not as flawless as it might have been. And you developed a sort of a neurotic inhibition about going back because of some faulty diction in your rendition of a line.
2: Huh?
0: You lost up a joke on his program. Well, just for one bad reading, you're not going back? What sort of a trooper are you, Ida? I tell you that if your husband wants you to go on that program with him, your place is by his side. You must never let one little line mix you up and keep you away from him.
1: There you see, Ida, and Tallulah knows. She gave you some good advice. Now say thank you very much and tell her you appreciate it.
2: Thank you very much. I appreciate it.
1: Ida, you did it. You see, you're talking fine. Really, you are. Tallulah cured you. Thanks.
0: Well, I'm very glad you've been of service, Eddie. And nice to have met you, Ida, darling. Good night, my sweet.
2: Good night. It was a pleasure to bank you, Miss Meathead.
1: Oh, fine.

0: Yes, Portland, what is it, darling?
1: We, the members of your Jackson Heights Tallulah Baghead Forever Fan Club, heard Patrice Munsell say you couldn't sing in the opera, so we have written an opera for you to prove you can. Would you like to do it now?
0: Well, darling, we haven't much time. How long will it take?
1: Oh, it's opera length. And we thought, since you have so many stars on the show, they could all join in putting it on. Mr. Monroe, Miss Munsell, Mr. Catter, Miss Holliday, Miss Lee, and Mr. Allen.
0: Well, what's your story about, Portland?
1: Well, as the opera starts, we see 200 cowboys chasing each other all over the range.

0: Yeah, little Judy?
1: I'm hungry, Ma.
0: You'll have victuals, little Judy, as soon as your paw gets back.
1: Where is Pa, Ma?
0: Well, he drove the cattle up to the city to sell them.
1: Why didn't we eat the cattle, Ma?
0: Well, they was too small to eat, little Judy. Your pa's selling them around Pet Shop for Pekingeses. Law, we never had bad times like that back east in Alabama.
1: Why did you move out here on the prairie, Ma?
0: Well, I'll tell you, little Judy. When I was a girl of sweet 16, I was a village belle. And the Chamber of Commerce, they crowned me queen, made me Miss New Rochelle. Millionaires took me out every night to a show or a cafe. But I met your pappy at a rodeo, and that is why today...

0: Well, Paul, you back? You brought some victuals? Oh, I skipped a page. What's happening? Well, that must have... Come on, Hippie. Well, that must do, little Judy.
1: Ma, I'm getting hungry.
0: Well, try and hold on, little Judy. I think I hear your pa coming.
2: Whoa, whoa, big, whoa.
0: Why, Pa, you're back. You brought some victuals?
2: I heard you way up.
0: Mistake in rehearsals, too. I should know better.
2: I heard you way up the road, Ma. No, I didn't bring no victuals, Ma. I was in the pet shop dickering, and the cat stampeded my herd. They all got away on me, Ma.
0: Why, your family's starving, you come home empty-handed, Pa. You and me is true.
2: Ma, you ain't saying we're through. Ma, remember the first time we met?
0: Now, hush, little Judy, hush, child, hush.
2: Yeah.
1: If you two hadn't met, I wouldn't be hungry today.
2: Your ma and pa has raised you, little Judy.
1: All I ever had to play with has been horses and cows.
2: So?
1: Till I was 10 years old, I was walking on all fours.
0: Well, you're up on your hind legs now, ain't you?
2: Yeah. Well, maybe she's just sick of wearing harness for underwear, Ma. Now, look at here, little Judy. Maybe your pa ain't done a lot of things, but I made a home for you, didn't I?
1: A home? You call this a home? Here where rattlesnakes roam and rain through the roof always falls.

0: never paid no rent since we moved into this sty, and I ain't aiming to start no new habit. Hey, somebody's knocking high on the door.
1: Must be somebody on horseback, folks.
0: Well, dismount and come in.
2: Howdy, folks. You remember me?
1: Why, it's two gone gypsies.
0: Our landlady.
2: What a memory. You ain't seen me since I rented you this cabin.
1: That's 7 years ago.
2: You owe me 7 years' rent. $1,000. Two gun gypsy, and I want my money.
0: Well, what's money? What is it?
2: I'm giving you till sundown to find out.
0: Well, I'll tell you, we'll get some money somehow, and we'll count it out for you.

0: trusty trigger. You'll have mortise, you'll have rigor. So you'd better become money when I come.
1: Gypsy, two-gun, we'll pay you the $1,000 on one condition.
0: No, sir, no conditions. I want my G and no strings.
2: Paul, we got to get word to our son Vaughn at college.
1: Well, how can we get word to little old Vaughn? None of us'uns can write more.
2: Well, now, if Vaughn is playing basketball in college, he's making plenty of money, Paul. Paul, that big auto just stopped at the door.
1: Say, some little dude is getting out of that auto. He's coming in here. Well, welcome, stranger.
3: Folks, I'm president of the RCA Victor Company.
1: Yeah. What's RCA? Anything like DDT?
3: Oh, my company makes phonograph records, and I'm looking for folk songs. People today are crazy about old songs. Today, every family that owns a Victrola is saying...

0: what people want. The old songs. If you folks know any old Western songs, you can make a fortune.
1: Well, we sure can use a fortune, Stringer.
2: Yeah, for now, only our boy Vaughn was. Say, Moore, somebody's riding up the trail. Look, it's a man and a she.
1: Well, I'll open the door, Paul.
3: Mother? Take
1: her? Vaughn, my son.
2: Well, howdy, Vaughn. Who's the she?
3: This is my wife, Patrice.
2: Well, son...
4: Hello, folks.
2: Oh, I'm sorry, ma'am. Sorry, ma'am. Son, you just come just in time. At sundown, your ma and me is getting evicted.
3: Is this little man here with the Popeyes putting you out?
0: No. I'm just here looking for songs. If your folks have any folk songs, I'll be glad to buy them folk songs from your folks.
1: Well, if we ever had a song, we could pay the rent, son.
4: Well, Vaughn has a song. He picked it up at college. Let's sing it for him, Vaughn.
3: Okay.

0: Great, that was great. This song will be a sensation on RCA Records, and here's your first royalty payment, $1,000.
1: Ah, Vaughn, I know you saved your morning, Paul.
2: Jeepers, so this is money, eh? Well, you can bend it. And I never knowed they had pictures on it, neither.
1: Come in.
2: Hey, it's Two Gun Gypsy.
3: It's sundown, folks. I'll take my rent.
1: We got your rent, Two Gun Gypsy.
2: Yeah, but we ain't gonna give it to you.
3: Why not?
1: Well, now we got money, we can afford to live in a better neighborhood.
2: Ma, little Judy and me and Vaughn and Patrice is moving. All Ma and me has got to say.

Well, folks, well, darling, we've had a lot of fun tonight, and we hope you'll be with us next week when our stars will be Ray Bolger, Gary Cooper, Danny Kaye, the Delta Rhythm Boys, Maxie Rosenblum, Rudy Valley, Julie Wilson, and others, and of course, Meredith Wilson and his big show orchestra and chorus. And until then, may the good Lord bless and keep you, whether near or far away.

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1: Listen to The Big Show next Sunday when we'll have with us Ray Bolger, Gary Cooper, Danny Kaye, the Delta Rhythm Boys, Maxie Rosenblum, Rudy Vallee, Julie Wilson, and others, Meredith Wilson and his orchestra and chorus, and, of course, your hostess, the glamorous, unpredictable Tallulah Bankhead. Vaughn Monroe appeared through the courtesy of Camel Cigarettes. The Big Show is directed and produced by Dee Engelbach and written by Goodman Ace, Selma Diamond, George Foster, Mort Green, and Frank Wilson. This is Ed Herlihy saying good night. Phil Harris and Alice
2: Faye.
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4: The Adventures of Ozzie and Harriet. Presenting America's favorite young couple, Ozzie Nelson and Harriet Hilliard. And now let's see what's going on in the Nelson family.
5: What are you writing, dear?
6: Just a letter.
5: Is it a secret?
6: No, it's no secret. It's just a letter.
5: Oh, that's different. Anyone I know?
6: No, dear. Would you mind not speaking to me for just a couple of minutes? I'm trying to concentrate here.
5: Oh, I'm sorry. Are you looking for something, dear?
6: Yes. Have you seen the dictionary?
5: What word do you want to know how to spell?
6: Well, I know how to spell it. I just want to make sure I'm right. Okay.

0: over is that dictionary?
1: Well, what's the word?
0: I don't know whether you've even heard of it. It's demagogue.
1: Oh, demagogue?
0: Yes.
1: D-E-M-A-G-O-G-U-E.
0: Harriet, let's not guess, shall we? Oh, okay. Let's see. A-B-C-D. Oh, yeah. Del, the magnetize. A demagogue. D-E-M-A-G-O-G-U-E.
1: Like I tell you.
0: Harriet, please, I knew how to spell the word. Had it written down, as a matter of fact. Just wanted to double check.
1: What are you looking for now?
0: Have you seen my eraser?
2: That's what happened two nights ago. And that brings us right up to date. Now, let's see, where were we? Oh, yes, they're at breakfast, and Harriet says...
1: Ozzie, I wish you'd put down that paper and drink your coffee.
0: Just a minute, dear. I just wanted... Oh. say, Harriet.
1: Yes, dear?
0: Listen to this. I just happened to stumble across it here in letters to the editor. Would you care to hear it?
1: Your coffee's getting cold.
0: Dear sir, recent surveys show that an alarming number of voters are shirking their duties by failing to register for the coming election. This is indeed...
1: Good morning, dear.
0: Good morning, Ricky. Sit down, will you, Ricky? There's something here I want to read to your mother. Dear sirs, recent surveys... Ricky, do you have to crunch on that toast this very minute? Trying to read something to your mother. Dear sirs, recent surveys show that an alarming number of voters are shirking their duties by failing to register
3: morning,
0: for the...
3: Good morning, dear.
4: David, I beat you down to breakfast this morning.
5: No wonder you didn't comb your hair.
0: Good morning, David. Sit down, would you please? Where was that? Oh, yes. This is a tragic commentary on the... David, please! Your mother is very anxious to hear a certain article I'm trying to read to her. This is a tragic commentary on the decline of civic responsibility.
4: David didn't wash his face, Nicky.
0: These citizens who fail to register are guilty of negligence and indifference to public duty.
1: You know, boys, I think we could get along better if there wasn't quite so much tapping on
0: Harriet,
1: each other.
0: Do you or do you not want to hear this?
1: Well, of course I do, dear. Go ahead, I'm listening.
0: It's impossible for you to talk to the boys and hear what I'm reading at the same time.
1: Those citizens who fail to register are guilty of moral negligence and indifference to public duty.
0: Our most precious right must be exercised. We must protect our traditional principles.
4: The principal at my school is Miss Colbert.
0: That's fine, Ricky.
4: She's very nice, too.
0: I'll be through in just a moment. Otherwise, we abandon true democracy for the rule of selfish demagogues.
1: Demagogues?
0: Yes, demagogues. Responsible citizens, register and vote in the coming election. What do you think of it?
1: Well, I think it's positively brilliant.
0: Guess who wrote it?
1: Let me see. George Bernard Shaw?
0: No.
1: Secretary of State Burns?
0: No.
1: Ozzie Nelson?
0: Absolutely correct. There it is, see? Ozzie Nelson. See, there it is, boys. Your father's name, Taylor?
4: Can we eat our toast now?
0: Is that all the impression it makes when I get my name in the paper?
4: Is that good?
5: You know that Cocker Spaniel and Will Thornberry? He had his picture in the paper last month.
0: Yes, but did he write a letter?
1: Ozzie, dear, we're very proud of you. It's an excellent letter.
0: Well, thank you, dear. You know something, Harriet? Writing to your newspaper can be a valuable public service, especially when a man has the ability to express himself with clarity and force.
1: That's true, dear. Some more toast?
0: Oh, yes, thank you. Goodness knows there are plenty of issues that are confusing the public right now.
1: I think I'll get some scissors and cut that article out before I forget.
0: Oh, what for, Harriet?
1: Well, I want to save it to show to people.
0: Harriet, it's not worth talking about even. What is it? I just happened to write an ordinary letter reminding the people to get out and register and vote. That's all.
1: What was that? Did you hear something hit against the front door there?
0: Oh, yes, I think it was just the morning paper.
1: But we already got our paper.
0: Oh, I kind of figured that my letter might be in the paper today, so I asked the boy to ride back and get a few extra for it.
1: But I only heard one hit against it.
0: Oh. I thought you might want to send a copy to your mother and my mother and... Maybe I better get the papers.
1: Ozzie, stay away from that door. You'll be killed.
0: I'm answering it now, dear. Oh, good morning.
3: Good morning indeed, sir. Have I the privilege of addressing Mr. Ozzie Nelson?
0: That's right.
3: It is a privilege to meet you, sir. My name is Pennyfeather. Pennymore Pennyfeather. Here's my card.
0: Well, thank you. Ah, oh, I see you're chairman of the Citizens Political Pressure Committee.
3: I have that privilege, Mr. Nelson. I have the privilege of reading your letter in this morning's paper. And I want to tell you, sir, I consider it a privilege to meet you in person.
0: Well, thank you.
3: May I have the privilege of coming in?
0: It's a privilege. Please do, yes.
3: First of all, Mr. Nelson, a word about our organization. We are just average citizens. The man in the street, the woman in the house, the group in the Gallup poll, Mark, doesn't know.
0: Oh.
3: For a long time, we've been called the vote that's gotten out. And frankly, Mr. Nelson, we are just fed up with being wielded.
0: Yes, but politically speaking, what's your direction?
3: In these times, who knows? We just put pressure on everybody. But first of all, sir, allow me to congratulate you on the letter you sent to the paper.
0: Oh, it was nothing.
3: Your inspiration.
0: Have a seat.
3: Clear, concise thinking. Magnificently presented.
0: Take the one with the cushion.
3: Thank you. Very comfortable indeed, sir. Mr. Nelson, I might as well get right down to business. At our committee meeting this afternoon, your letter to the editor was read, and it was suggested that I pay you a visit and get to know you a little better.
0: Well, I don't quite understand.
3: Clumsy of me, of course, you're wondering. Mr. Nelson, the Citizens Committee is most particular about the character of any candidate whom it sponsors.
0: Candidate?
3: Your letter to the newspaper indicated that you are a man with a deep sense of civic responsibility. You, Mr. Nelson, are the kind of man the committee likes to present to the taxpayer.
0: But Mr. Pennyway...
3: Pennyfeather.
0: Mr. Pennyfeather... Do you mean what I think you do?
3: We are considering you, sir, for the office of Public Protective Executive Custodian under our banner.
0: Public Executive Protective Custodian?
3: Public Protective Executive Custodian.
0: This is a great honor. I don't know what to say.
3: Your name was only suggested, you understand.
0: Yes.
3: I was appointed to see you and decide if you were, well, sort of look you over, if you don't mind.
0: Not at all.
3: Thank you.
0: I didn't have time to shave this morning, but
3: that's
0: I used to...
3: That's perfectly all right.
0: Yes.
3: Mr. Nelson.
0: Yes?
3: I know, of course, that from your letter, you are aware of the tremendous responsibilities that any man in public office has.
0: Of course.
3: Therefore, you will not mind if I ask you a few questions.
0: Not at all, sir.
3: Do you hold public office now?
0: No.
3: No. Have you ever been convicted of a felony?
0: No.
3: You seem to be just the type we're looking for.
0: Golly, I don't know. Do you mind if I call my wife?
3: Not at all. I'd like to meet her.
0: Hey, Harriet! Harriet!
3: People are always curious about the relationship between a candidate and his wife.
0: Harriet, dear.
4: Yes, Ozzie.
0: Harriet, this is Mr. Featherweight.
3: It's Penny Feather.
0: Penny, it's Feather.
3: How do you do?
4: How do you do?
3: Mrs. Nelson, we have asked your husband to be a candidate for public office.
4: Really?
0: Yes, for public executive protective custodian.
3: Public protective executive
0: custodian.
4: Well, that sounds wonderful.
0: Well, now, just a moment, Harriet. You must realize what an important step this is. Our quiet, peaceful home life here will all be changed. We'll live in the public eye, subject always to criticism. Few thanks, long hours.
4: I always thought a politician's hours were short.
3: Not just before elections.
0: Think it over, Harriet. It's a big step. You know the old saying, politics makes strange bedfeathers, hey, Mr. Pennyfellow? Well, what do you say, dear?
3: It's Penny Feather.
0: Certainly,
4: Ozzie. I think it's a great honor.
0: Oh. Harriet, take me by the hand, dear. We accept the nomination, Mr. Penny Pincher.
3: Penny Feather. And the Citizens Committee is proud to endorse a man of your caliber.
0: I shall do my best to deserve your confidence.
3: With that attitude, you cannot fail.
0: I am inexperienced, but I promise you sincerity and honest effort.
3: That's the kind of man we need in office.
0: And I...
4: Take it easy, fellas. You're both on the same side.
3: Well, goodbye, Mr. Public Executive Protective Custodian. Or is it Protective Executive? Oh, well.
0: Goodbye. Goodbye. Goodbye, Mr. Pennyfeather.
3: It's Pennyfeather. Oh, yes.
0: Goodbye.
6: And if elected, I promise I shall do my utmost to discharge efficiently and honestly the duties of the office to which you have entrusted me.
0: All right, I'm not through yet.
4: Oh, I'm sorry. Go ahead, Dick.
6: I pledge myself to the service of the people. I pledge every bone and muscle in my body. every hair on my head, every drop of blood in my veins.
4: Ozzie, isn't that a little bit strong?
6: Well, you got to impress him with your sincerity.
4: Well, I know, dear, but do you have to bleed on him?
6: Well, maybe just the bone, muscle, and hair would be enough. And may I
4: ask... Go ahead, dear. I want to find out about lunch.
6: It is every citizen's duty to register...
7: Gloria!
6: ...and vote for the candidate of his choice.
7: Gloria! Can you call me Mrs. Nelson?
6: And keep out the irresponsible charlatan and worthless demagogue.
7: I didn't ask to come in. Somebody called me.
4: Mr. Nelson's just making a speech. I called you to ask you about lunch.
6: Gloria, you may be interested to know that I'm running for the office of Public Executive Protective Custodian.
7: Oh, that's wonderful, Mr. Nelson. Will vegetable stew be all right for lunch?
4: Yes, it sounds wonderful.
7: By the way, somebody just delivered this big book for you, Mr. Nelson.
6: Oh, yes, thank you. That's the book Mr. Pennyfeather promised to send me about the city ordinances and organizations. By the way, Gloria, I want you to see what you think of the end of my speech. And I also promise that if elected, I will leave no stone unturned. I will use all my energy, my time, all my waking hours, if necessary, to make this office a model of efficiency and good government.
7: Oh, that's cute. All right. I'm sure you'll be elected.
6: Well, thanks a lot, Gloria, but it isn't such a cinch.
7: Oh, I'm positive you'll win.
6: You can't be sure. Some people think my opponent will win.
7: Oh, you've got an opponent. That's a little different, but I'll vote for you, Mr. Nelson.
6: Well, thanks very much, Gloria, but I don't want you to vote for me unless you think I'm the best man for the job. See, you have to realize it's the duty of a citizen not only to register and vote, but also to keep informed, to know all about the candidates and the duties of their office, and then decide which candidate is capable.
7: Now, I'll get you right. I should know more about it. Mr. Nelson, is your opponent capable?
6: Well, I don't know.
7: Who is your opponent?
6: Well, he's, say, come to think of it, I didn't ask.
7: What are the duties of your office?
6: Well, I'm not sure.
7: See? I wish I was a candidate instead of a voter, then I wouldn't have to know anything either. Well, I'll think it over while I get lunch ready.
4: Say, by the way, Ozzie, what are you running for? I mean, what are the duties of this executive protective...
6: Say, frankly, I was just wondering the same thing myself. It's probably right in this book, Gloria, again. Let me see. Public offices. From the sound of it, I'd say it has something to do with the treasurer's office, wouldn't you? No, it's not in that section. Oh, it wouldn't be a minor office like that anyway. And look it up here close to the mayor. That's all. Here it is. Public protective executive custodian. His duty shall consist of... Is lunch ready yet, dear?
4: Well, what office is it, Ozzie?
6: Office?
4: Yes, that's what you just looked up, isn't it? What are the duties of the office you're running for?
6: Harriet, the particular duties of the office aren't important.
4: Dear, but what are the duties?
6: Well, it doesn't matter much what a man does. It's the fact he's in public service. That he's doing his best for the people.
4: Ozzie, what are you running for?
6: Dog catcher.
4: Dog catcher?
6: Well, head dog catcher.
4: Well, come on, Ozzie. Let's eat lunch. Pass out cigars, dear?
6: Well, of course. Why not?
4: Well, wouldn't dog biscuits be more appropriate?
6: Harriet, that's a very cheap joke.
4: Oh, I don't know. I kind of like it.
6: The office of head dog catcher is a very honorable and historic office. It was established in 1874 by an act of the city council and has always been filled by honest and upright citizens.
4: That's interesting.
6: Besides, I can't get out of it.
4: Well, I don't see why you should want to, dear. After all, it is a public office, and it may be only the beginning for you. If you do a good job, maybe you can run for something else next year.
6: Say, that's right. That's the way to look at this job, as a stepping stone. Who knows where it could lead? Perhaps even to Washington someday.
4: Sure. From doghouse to White House.
8: Hello, boy.
9: Hi, Pop.
4: Hi, Pop.
8: What happened, fellas? Something go wrong in school?
9: Tell him, David. Might as well tell you, Pop. Ever since you started to run for dog catcher, all the kids we know with dogs won't speak to him.
8: Oh, so that's it.
9: Not only that, Will Thornberry's Cocker Spaniel won't speak to us either. I'm sorry, Pop, but, well, none of the kids seem to like dog catchers.
8: Now, just a moment, boys. I think you've got this a little confused. You see, I won't be the man who goes out with the net and catches the dog.
9: You won't?
8: No. I'll just be the man who sends the man out with the net to catch the dog.
9: Oh.
8: That's not much better, is it?
9: Pop, please don't be a dog catcher.
8: Gosh, fellas, I never realized you felt this way about it.
9: We wanted to get a dog of our own.
8: Well, you can have a dog. I'll buy you a swell dog. Do you think just because I'm dog catcher, I'd object to having a dog in the house?
9: No, but how's the dog going to feel?
8: No. Fellas, you've got to listen to me. You've got to see my side of it. I like dogs just as much as you do. And I promise you I'll be very careful. Oh, hello, Emmy Lou.
10: Oh, Mr. Nelson, I ran over as soon as I saw you come out of the house. I heard the news, and I want to tell you that I'm very proud of you.
8: Oh, thank you, Emmy Lou.
10: What an honor it is for me to live next door to you.
8: Oh, you're exaggerating.
10: Oh, no, I'm not. I can't help thinking how proud I'll be someday when a mad dog gets loose on Main Street and people's lives are in danger until you come along, dash in, and capture him with your bare hands.
8: I think they provide gloves.
10: Now, standing there facing the mad beast, slowly you hold out the can of Red Heart. He crouches. Your muscles flex. You're ready to throw the net over him. He grows tense. Suddenly he springs at you. You throw the net. It misses. The crowd scatters. But do you run?
8: Well, of course I...
10: No, Mr. Nelson, you don't. The mad dog's got you by the sleeve. Now his teeth are tearing the flesh off your arm. Your assistants run up and throw ropes and nets around him. He's captured, and you're a hero. Won't that be wonderful for the neighborhood?
8: You know, Emmy, you and the boys are giving me an entirely new picture of this city. In fact, the whole thing gets less appealing by the minute.
10: Well, do you mean you'd rather not have the job, Mr. Nelson?
8: Well, for one thing, David and Ricky and even Harriet will probably disinherit me if I'm elected. You see, it seems nobody has much sympathy for dog catchers. We're an oppressed minority.
10: Well, if that's the way you feel about it, maybe you'll be lucky and lose the election.
8: No, not with my luck. They've already arranged for me to go out and make speeches and get votes.
10: Well, maybe the people won't like your speeches and won't vote for you.
8: Yay. Hey, that's an idea, Emmy Lou. Maybe I can campaign to lose votes.
10: Well, sure you could.
8: If I could succeed in making bad enough speeches, I may lose the election.
10: Oh, I got faith in you, Mr. Nelson. You'll be able to do it. It'll be easy for you.
8: Maybe you're right, Emmy Lou. Wait, I'll see you later. I'm going to go prepare a few bad speeches.
10: Oh, Mr. Nelson, you're wonderful. The sacrifice you're making for your family.
8: Oh,
10: giving up what may be a brilliant political career. Just think, you might be elected dog catcher, then alderman, then mayor, governor. And then who can tell, you might run for president and have your picture taken with Frank Sinatra.
11: And so a strange phenomenon takes place. The Rogers Road political machine grinds to a stop. And slowly goes into reverse. Gradually gathers speed. And more speed. Every cog turning smoothly. Every nut performing his function, turning out speeches.
12: What would I do about loose dogs if I were elected? I'd do the same thing the present incumbent would do about loose dogs if I were the present incumbent and he were elected. That's what I'd do about loose dogs if I were elected.
11: Turning out radio programs.
13: Wake up, America. Time to stump the precinct. Tonight, our guest expert is candidate for dog catcher, Ozzie Nelson. Mr. Nelson, I would like to ask you a question. Who will you vote for as dog catcher?
12: For my opponent, J.J.J.J. O'Mahony. He is experienced. He is independent. O'Mahony wears no dog's collar.
11: More speeches.
12: And so, members of the Ladies' Aid, remember, a vote for me is a vote for inefficiency.
0: and corruption.
12: And in closing, legionnaires, let me remind you again, elect me dog catcher, and in 6 months the dogs will be running this town.
0: So I say to you, daughters of Carrie Gibson, go to the polls tomorrow and vote for my opponent, J.J.J.J. O'Mahony.
2: Corny political jokes.
0: It has been stated by some irresponsible scandalmongers that my opponent, J.J.J.J. O'Mahony, was once seen pushing a dog off his lap. This is an unmitigated, scandalous untruth. That was no dog. That was his wife.
2: Grinding out dreams of handbills and billboards.
7: Ozzie Nelson, an able candidate, supports the platform of J.J.J.J. O'Mahony. Honesty, integrity, courage, airmail now 5 cents.
2: Settling campaign strategy.
0: Why should I shake your hand? I don't want your vote. Cigars? No thanks, I never use them.
12: I am calling upon you for one thing. Get out and vote. But remember, if I'm elected, this town will go to the dogs.
2: Right up to election day and election night, when Harriet says to Ozzy,
4: "It's 7 o'clock, dear. Why don't you see if some of the returns are coming in?"
14: And when the smoke of battle drifts away, the town will find in its midst one of the brightest political stars in the history of this city, the cleverest vote-getter of all time. In a very unorthodox, completely nutty campaign, this candidate on the ticket of the Citizens Committee...
0: Citizens Committee?
14: ...swept all opposition before him by the novel method of pretending that he didn't want the job. I guess that it proves that nothing captures the heart of the American public like a good sense of humor.
0: Oh.
14: So let's all congratulate our new dog catcher. Congratulations wherever you are, Mr. Ozzy Nelson, and may you...
4: If that isn't the most amazing thing...
0: Oh, it's terrible.
4: In a way, it's hilariously funny, I suppose, after you tried so hard to get defeated.
0: What am I going to tell my children?
4: That must be the committee to put the crown on your head.
0: Oh, well, Mr. Pennyfeather, come in.
15: Mr. Nelson, I hope you're thoroughly ashamed of yourself.
0: What do you mean?
15: To think that you, of all people, would do a thing like that.
0: But
15: after that wonderful letter you wrote to the paper, do you remember what you said in that letter?
0: Well, of course. What's that got to do with the election?
15: What's that got to do with the election? Haven't you heard?
0: That I won, certainly.
15: You won, yes. But you've also been disqualified.
0: Disqualified? I can't take office?
15: No, and all on a technicality, too. Mr. Nelson, you forgot to register.
4: That's impossible. If you forgot to register, how did you vote?
0: Holy smokes, I forgot that, too. Oh...
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0: Yes, in several days we'll be celebrating the birthday of Abraham Lincoln, the man who used to split rails. You know, sometimes I think the axe slipped, hit the head of my friend Irma by mistake. You know why I say this? The other night I saw her take a package of ends and paste one on the bottom of a glass. So I said, Irma, what's the idea? And Irma said...
1: Well, the English say bottoms up. I say ends up.
2: Yes, Irma has the right idea. Because everybody who wants complete protection from odor offense sooner or later ends up with ENDS, America's most popular chlorophyll tablets. 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
0: My Friend Irma.

0: Would you help me figure out the dictation I took at work today?
1: Honey, there are two systems of shorthand, the Pittman and the Gregg. Why'd you have to invent the third, the Irma Peterson system?
0: Oh, gee, please help me, Jane.
1: All right, honey, all right. What's this you've written? Dear sir, as your attorney, I wish to advise you that you must pay X. Regret 12 missing bottles. What's the X for?
0: Expenses.
1: Oh, yeah. It's pretty close. What is regret 12 missing bottles?
0: Well, I don't know shorthand for we lost the case.
1: I think you better take it from here, Irma.
0: All right, Jane. But, gee, sometimes I get so fed up with being a stenographer.
1: Well, honey, that's perfectly normal. Most people would like to change jobs. But you must remember the grass always looks greener in the other fellow's yard.
0: Well, that's silly. I wouldn't give up stenography to become a gardener.
1: I beg your pardon?
0: Oh, Jane, what's the use? There's no escape.
1: Well, there's always marriage. I'm sorry, I forgot. If you marry Al, you'd just be working under a different name. You know, honey, maybe you take the wrong approach to work.
0: It's all the same. I've tried the Fifth Avenue bus, the Sixth Avenue bus.
1: No, honey, that's not what I mean.
0: But, Jane, are you satisfied being a secretary?
1: Well, I happen to know that a working girl's only escape is marriage, so I'm content to work, sit, and wait. And wait. And wait. And wait.
0: If you get tired of waiting, what do, Jane?
1: You pull your hair out, and then you wait, and wait, and wait.
0: Well, Jane, I'm not going to wait. I'm going to quit my job the first chance I get.
1: Now, listen, Cookie.
0: Come in.
2: It's only me, Professor Kropotkin. Hello, Jamie and Irma, my two little electric currents. One a live wire. The other with a short circuit.
1: Oh, Professor.
2: Oh, excuse me, Jenny. A little joke I picked up in the electrical store. Girls, I just came down to borrow some smelling salts.
1: Why? Who fainted?
2: Mrs. O'Reilly. I just gave her her rent.
0: Gee, that's wonderful, Professor. Did you get a raise?
2: No. I got a better job. I quit the Gypsy Tea Room, and I'm now playing first fiddle at the Bijou Theater.
1: Why, Professor, that's just wonderful.
2: Well, what's so wonderful about it? A broken-down theater, a bunch of hula-hula girls is running around wearing practically nothing, and I'm sitting behind the bass drum. I can't see anything. Only from the expression on the saxophone player's face do I know what's going on.
0: Oh, but in a real theater, it's so glamorous.
2: You call this glamour? In the old country, Kropotkin was considered an artist. I remember as a little boy, people for miles around would come through snow and slush and stand there shivering, waiting.
1: To hear you play?
2: No, my father sold firewood. But even then, I loved music and I kept on. And what's the result? Today I'm at the Bijou.
0: Oh, gee, Professor, I envy you having a glamorous job while I'm just a stenographer. You know, I'm thinking of changing my job.
1: Professor Irma refuses to listen to me. Will you give her a little advice?
2: Gladly. Irma, my pigeon, listen to me. Be satisfied. All that glitters is not gold.
0: Yeah, I know that, Professor.
2: How do you know?
0: I had the watch Al gave me appraised.
2: No, darling, listen, what I mean is there's a very old saying, look before you leap.
0: But what has that got to do with it?
2: Nothing. This is a saying for broad jumpers. Goodbye and good luck, girls. I'm on my way to the Bijou.
0: You see, Jane, the professor's changing his job. Why can't I?
1: Oh, honey, the professor happens to be a talented musician. What, besides a secretary, could you be?
0: Well, I could be a model. Al says I have nice legs.
1: Oh, I know you have, honey.
0: I got them from my mother.
1: What?
0: Oh, they're not my mother's legs. They're mine. Mother has her own.
1: I think you better stay just where you are and count your blessings. Come in.
3: Hello, Jane. Hiya, chicken.
0: Oh, hello, Al, honey. Oh, are those new shoes?
3: Yeah, made a restaurant buy them for me. They ruined my old ones.
0: Well, how, Al?
3: Stupid waiter stumbled and dropped soup on them.
1: You couldn't wear the old ones because soup fell on them?
3: Well, sure. It shrank all the newspapers in my soul. How do I look, chicken?
0: Oh, awfully cute, Al.
3: Yeah, feel good, too. Right in the mood to swing that big deal I'm working on.
1: Oh, no, not another deal. What is it this time, Al? Putting stilts on mushrooms and selling them for end tables?
3: Nothing so wild. This one can't miss. Putting Mexican jumping beans in pancake flour so the pancakes will turn over by themselves.
0: Gee, Jane, isn't Al wonderful? I know he's going to come out on top.
1: Well, I better leave before I blow mine. Goodbye, all.
3: Super sensitive dame.
0: Oh, gee, Al, I'm so glad you came over. I've been feeling so depressed.
2: Oh, what's depressing you, chicken?
0: Oh, work.
3: Yeah, the word depresses me, too. Something wrong?
0: Oh, I'm so tired of my job. It's so monotonous.
3: Oh, well, chicken, it's just temporary. After we're married, we'll go on our honeymoon. Then when we come back, you can look for something else.
0: Oh, Noel, it's getting on my nerves. Typing for hours and then forgetting to put the paper in the typewriter. Mailing empty envelopes and then having to mail a postcard saying letter will follow. Oh, I'm a nervous wreck. Hello? Who is it? Oh, Professor Kropotkin. Anything wrong? Oh, gee, that's too bad. I certainly will right away. Goodbye.
3: What's up, chicken?
0: Well, the professor broke his bow at rehearsal. He wants me to pick up another bow in his room and bring it backstage at the theater.
3: Oh, well, anything for the professor, chicken. Shall we take a taxi or a trolley? Wait, I'll toss a coin.
0: All right, Al. Where's the coin?
3: Chicken, I think we'll have to walk.
0: Okay, Al, it's only 35 blocks.
3: Okay, chicken, here's the stage entrance.
0: Gee, Al, this is the first time I've ever been backstage. I'm so excited. What a life it must be. I have to be stuck with an old stenography job.
3: Ah, well, that's life, chicken. Forget it. Now go in and give the professor his bow, and I'll wait out here.
4: Where do you think you're going, sister?
0: Well, I'm looking for Professor Kropotkin. I want to give him his bow.
4: Shh, not so loud. The show is on.
0: It is?
4: Yeah. The great Cardoni, the magician, is doing his act.
0: Oh, boy, do you mind if I watch?
4: No, no. Come on over here and peek out of the wings.
0: Gee, he's not very talented.
4: What are you talking about?
0: He's thrown 15 knives at that girl and he hasn't hit her once.
4: Will you, sister? Now, they're coming off stage. I've got to bring up the house lights.
5: Santo dottate caghi, telebasta mendicata petardi, Pauline. How many times must I tell you not to scratch your back on my knives in the middle of the act? It don't look classy.
6: Look, Cardoni, I'm sick and tired of your griping, and I don't like the whole routine.
5: Well, what are you going to do about it?
6: I'll tell you what I'm going to do about it. I'm quitting.
5: You ain't quitting, you're fired. Get out, get out.
4: Hey, Cardoni, what are you going to do for tomorrow night?
5: Who needs her? I, great Cardoni, I am the act.
4: Yeah, but who are you going to saw in half tomorrow night?
5: It's not important who I saw in half. Anybody could do it just so long as she thinks fast.
0: Oh, pardon me, but would you give this bow to Professor Kropotkin?
5: Hello, girlie. Who are you with?
0: Oh, I'm not with an act. I'm a stenographer, but I hate it.
5: Well, say, how would you like to be in the show business?
0: Oh, I'd love it. But I don't sing or dance.
5: Oh, you don't have to sing or dance. I just want you to let me saw you in half.
0: Saw me in half? No, thank you.
5: What's wrong?
0: I'd like something more permanent.
5: Listen, girlie, I don't really saw you in half. It's a trick. You get $80 a week on expenses. Think of the glamour. Think of the lights. It ain't every dame can be sawed in half by the great Cardoni.
0: Well, I...
5: Look, why don't you come tomorrow night and see how you like it?
0: All right.
4: Say, you think the kid'll be all right?
5: Sure, Sam. I break her in. She'll be great. See you tomorrow at 7, sister.
0: Oh, I'm so excited. Here, will you give this bow to Professor Kropotkin? I want to tell my boyfriend I'm in show business. Oh, Al,
3: What's the matter, chicken?
0: Oh, wonderful things happen.
3: What is it?
0: Al, do you love me?
3: Well, of course I do.
0: Would you still love me if there were two of me?
3: What are you talking about?
0: I'm in show business. Tomorrow I'm going to be sawed in half.
3: What do you mean, chicken?
0: I just got a job with the great Cardoni.
3: Is this on the level?
0: Yeah, I got $80 a week in expenses.
3: Pretty high level.
0: Do you approve, Al?
3: Approve? Why, certainly I approve. I never wanted you to keep that stenography job working for that lawyer client anyway. From now on, chicken, you're on your own. You're going to work for me. I'm going to be your manager.
0: My manager?
3: Sure, chicken. And believe me, this is only the start. First, they saw you in half. Then, if you show any ability, they throw knives at you. And then, if you've really got the stuff, they shoot you out of a cannon. And a star is born.
7: 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Guard against triple O. Let's listen as a man talks to his druggist.
8: 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Odors of breath, odors of body, and odor of fence. 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
8: O, O, O. Guard against triple O.
7: But don't expect such long-lasting results against triple O from cheaper chewing gum or candy substitutes that contain so little chlorophyll. 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
1: Well, I don't know what happened last night, but Irma's certainly acting strange this morning. She's standing in front of the mirror making faces. She's laughing. Now she's crying. Now she's singing.
0: Give my regards to Broadway.
1: Bye. Now she's trying to jump over one leg. She didn't make it. Irma, what in the world are you doing?
0: Please, Jane, don't interfere with my career.
1: Career?
0: Yeah, wait till Al gets here. You'll find out. Now, please don't interrupt. To be or not to be, that is the answer.
1: Honey, I've asked you 100 times, what is this all about?
0: Well, I can't tell you, Jane. You'll find out when Al gets here.
1: What's Al got to do with it?
0: Come in.
9: Hello, Jane. Hi, you chicken. Well, Jane, did you hear the news?
1: Just break it to me gently.
9: Jane, chicken is gone on the stage.
1: Oh, no. The two of you are crazy.
9: Don't you be a skeptic, Jane. I tell you, this girl is a natural. There's no telling where the two of us can go.
1: I got an idea. What is this all about, Irma?
0: Don't talk to me, Jane. Talk to my manager.
1: Manager?
0: Yeah. Al let me sign a contract with him last night.
1: A contract with Al?
0: Yes, Jane, and it's perfectly legal. It's one of those regular contracts that show people have. I get 10% of everything I make.
1: just a minute, kids. Let me get this straight. You mean that Irma is really going on the stage?
9: That's right.
1: Well, what about her job?
9: There, she's quitting it.
0: Yes, Jane, you know how I hate that job.
1: Irma Peterson, you'll do no such thing. Listen, Al, Irma's not going to leave her job until she has one to take its place.
9: She's got another job, I tell you. She's on the stage.
1: Doing what?
0: Oh, you'll see.
1: Well, but Irma, what can you do? Can you sing?
0: No.
1: Can you dance?
0: No.
1: Talk?
0: No.
1: Oh, I know. You're going to balance a ball on the end of your nose. Al, I demand to know what she's going to do.
9: She's going to do bit parts.
0: Yeah, and two bits.
9: Quiet, Chicken.
0: Oh, Al, please let me tell her.
9: No, as your manager, I refuse.
1: And as Irma's roommate, I insist on knowing.
9: Yeah, now, wait a minute, Jane. Irma is making her debut tonight. If you want to see her, we'll tell you the time and place, but not until we're ready. Now, if you promise not to interrupt, Chicken and me have business to discuss.
1: Oh, by all means, Mr. Ziegfeld.
9: Thank you. Now, first of all, Chicken, Irma Peterson is not a stage name. Got to have something catchy, glamorous.
0: I always like Bubbles.
9: No, something with more class. Now, let's see. There was Sarah Bernhardt. Maybe we could switch it around.
1: Yeah, you make it Irma Heartburn. Very descriptive.
9: Never mind the cracks, Jane. Would like to get something continental, Parisian. You got a French dictionary, Chicken?
0: All I have is a bottle of perfume.
9: Oh, let me see it.
0: Here, manager.
9: Yeah. Eau de Cologne. That's kind of classy.
1: Yeah, and no one could say the act smells. Why don't you call yourself hors d'oeuvres?
0: Hors d'oeuvres?
1: Sure, then they couldn't say you're from hunger. Well, I can't be a part of this any longer. I'm going out to meet Richard.
0: Jane, are you coming to my debut?
1: Irma, honey, I don't know what you and your so-called manager are up to, but if you want to make a spectacle of yourself, now don't ask me to have any part of it. Goodbye, kids.
9: Boy, what an envious date.
0: Al, I think we should have told her what I'm doing.
9: No, Chicken, she'd only laugh at you. She wouldn't see that this is just a stepping stone to bigger things.
0: Come in.
10: It's only me again, Professor Kropotkin. Oh, my darling, I hear you got a job at the great Cardoni. He's going to saw you in half.
0: Oh, Professor, I'm so excited. I know it's only the beginning, as Al says, but I think the main thing is just getting started in show business.
10: Well, Irma, if you've got theatrical ambitions, all I can say is good luck to you, my darling, and I hope you've killed him at both ends.
9: On behalf of my protege, thanks, Professor. Hey, maybe you can help us. We're trying to find a theatrical name for Irma.
10: Oh, there are millions, Al. But my favorite is Tamara.
9: Tamara? That don't sound bad.
10: Oh, it's got great exploitation possibilities. Can't you just hear them saying, "Ladies and gentlemen, today we bring you Tamara."
9: No, Professor, ain't got enough sock, you know.
10: Sock? I got it. Take an actor with a lot of punch. Pat O'Brien. Huh? Never take a great dramatic actress. Margaret Sullivan. And we got it. Margaret O'Brien. Well, it didn't come out right.
9: Yeah, well, look, Chicken, we can find a name later. The main thing is for you to make a big hit tonight.
0: Oh, Al, I'm so nervous.
9: Don't be nervous, honey. Come on, we'll stop for the theater. I'm hitching my wagon to you, Chicken.
0: No, Al, I'm too tired. Let's just take a trolley.
5: Well, Jane, I thought you'd never get here.
1: Well, the traffic was terrible, Richard. Did you get the theater tickets?
5: Oh, that's what I wanted to ask you about. We have a choice of three, the King and I, Top Banana, and Affairs of State. Now, which would you prefer? Well, Jane, what's the matter, honey?
1: Oh, it's ridiculous. It's too silly to talk about, Richard.
5: Oh, I see. Well, what about Irma?
1: Yeah, you guessed it. She's appearing on the stage somewhere tonight. Al wouldn't tell me where.
5: On the stage? Well, does Irma have talent?
1: Talent? Well, all I can tell you about Irma's talent is that I once heard her sing "There's an awful lot of coffee in Brazil." It kept me awake for nights.
11: Well, what in the world is she doing on the stage?
1: I don't know, Richard. That's what frightens me. But yet, you know something? I feel kind of guilty. You know, I've always been near her when she needed me, and I've got a feeling tonight it's going to be double in spades.
11: But, Jane, if you don't know where she's appearing, you can't do anything about it.
1: Well, I could call Professor Kropotkin. He would know. Oh, well, why should I? You think I'm fool enough to waste an evening in some broken-down theater? I'm going to sit by and watch Irma Peterson make a fool out of herself? You think I'd do a thing like that? Why, I'd be out of my mind. Well, here I am, out of my mind. At the Bijou Theater. How can I describe this place? Well, you know, they say that vaudeville is dead. If that's true, this must be the graveyard. Richard and I feel kind of silly, but Richard, bless him, he thinks he's at an opening night, and he insists upon being chivalrous. He has a bouquet of flowers in his hand. In this respect, he's a little different from the rest of the audience. They're all carrying vegetables. I still don't know what Irma's going to do tonight. And the last act is now going on.
12: And now, ladies and gentlemen, the great Cardone.
5: Thank you. Thank you. Ladies and gentlemen, for my first trick, I will saw this beautiful blonde woman in half.
1: Oh, Mother, it's Irma.
5: Ladies and gentlemen, your attention, please. Many people think that in doing my famous sawing trick, I do not use a real live person. I give you my word, this young lady is not a dummy.
0: Oh, thank you, sir.
5: Shut up. And now, ladies and gentlemen, to saw this lady in half.
1: Well, if I ever become a grandmother, this is one story I must never tell my grandchildren. They'd think their old granny is hitting the bottle. So help me, it's happening right before my unbelieving eyes. Irma is stretched out in a big black box, her head sticking out of one end, her feet out of the other. And now the great Cardone is sawing her. Irma's blowing kisses at the audience with her head. Now she's looking at her feet. She wants to see how the other half lives. Al, good manager that he is standing proudly in the wings with two bathrobes for Irma. One regular length and the other short, just in case trick doesn't work. Probably doesn't want her to catch a cold, you know. But Cardone saws on. Now Irma is giggling. Saw must be tickling her. Cardone is glaring at her. And I have a strange feeling that if she doesn't stop giggling, Cardone's going to forget his artistic integrity and really go to work on her. Now the trick is finished. Irma is in two parts. The great Cardone is standing center stage with the saw poised over his head. He speaks.
5: Ladies and gentlemen, for all practical purposes, this woman is sawed in half. She cannot breathe. She cannot move. She cannot speak.
0: That's right, folks.
1: Well, if that isn't enough to ruin Cardone's act, Irma has stepped out of the box to take a bow. Although I've never seen Cardone's act before, I'm sure this is a new finish tonight because he's completely forgotten the audience and he's chasing Irma around the stage with the saw. Come on, Richard, come on. One Irma Peterson is enough. Two would be a little tough to take. Come on.
11: Yes, here, Jane, we can get through the backstage this way.
13: Hey, just a second, lady.
1: Get out of our way. We're friends of the star. Oh. Irma? Irma Peterson.
0: Oh, hello, Jane.
1: Oh, Irma, how could you do this?
0: Don't yell at me, Jane. I'm so unhappy. I was fired.
1: Well, I didn't think that guy was chasing you with a saw to give you a raise.
0: I know what you're thinking, Jane, but I was so tired of my job, and this looked like such a good way to start, and Al thought...
1: Irma Peterson, you are going to go home, and you're going to write in your little book, I am going to remain a stenographer 500 times.
0: In shorthand?
1: Yes.
0: Jane, what's the good of that? You know I won't be able to read it back.

0: Irma and Jane will be back in a moment. But first, oh, oh, oh, guard against triple O. And here's amazing news. 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
2: Back at her job, I think she's gotten over her stage ambitions, but I haven't gotten over the way she lets Al get her into these things. Irma.
3: What is it, Jane?
2: I want to know one thing. 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What if the saw had slips?
3: Oh, I was protected. Al took out double indemnity so he could collect from both ends.
2: Well, you can saw it in half, but no matter how you slice it, it's still my friend Irma.
4: My Friend Irma is a Cy Howard production and is directed by Park Levy, who writes the script as Stanley Adams. Pat Burton is associate producer. Marie Wilson is starred as Irma and Kathy Lewis as Jane. The part of Al was played by John Brown. Hans Conried was heard as Professor Kropotkin and Leif Erickson as Richard. Music was under the direction of Lud Gluskin.
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11: The Anderson Family. Yes, ladies and gentlemen, meet the Anderson family. There's Papa Oliver Anderson, who doesn't believe in the adage, be sure you're right, then go ahead. He just goes ahead anyhow. Then Mary Anderson, his lovely wife, who thinks everything happens for the best. And she's the best. And let's not forget Junior, 12 years old, and the spark plug of the Andersons' daily life. They're a happy family, although Oliver is somewhat confused with life. He takes a mental beating from the boss all day, and then he comes home to his little family where he is king. Well, almost king. There is no place for morbidity in their lives, and their happy outlook is a tonic for everyone.
12: I don't mind your father coming at all, Mary. It's just the fact that he's so hard to get back on the bus.
13: That's no way to talk about father. After all, he likes you.
12: I know, but does he have to travel 2,000 miles every year to prove it?
13: You want me to tell him not to come and hurt his feelings? He'll feel terrible, Oliver.
12: He won't. What about me, Mary?
14: Uh-oh. Here we go again, folks.

0: This whole thing started when the Andersons learned that Mary's father was on his way to see them for the second time this year. Oliver likes the old gentleman, but would like some kind of a contract holding the father to a certain date for his departure. Mary, of course, is anxious to see her father, while Junior is rather noncommittal. Right now, they're on their way out to the junction in the highways, where Mary's father will meet them and follow them into town.
1: You act like this visit is all my fault, Oliver.
2: I do not. You shouldn't have written and told him I was going to be elected county supervisor. I haven't won yet.
1: I didn't tell him you were going to make more money or anything like that, darling.
2: That's good. Otherwise, he'd have flown out.
1: I wonder which road he'll come in on.
2: Oh, that one on the left, I suppose. It's all downhill.
1: Oliver, it's getting dark. I hope we don't miss him.
2: We won't. We can hear him.
1: But will we know his car?
2: Yeah, it'll probably be the one without the mattress on top.
1: Oh, Oliver, I wish you'd cooperate with me. Dad's such a nice guy. You know how hurt he gets when he thinks he's intruding.
2: I am cooperating, Mary. I like him, too. But he keeps buying Junior ice cream and candy, and then he won't eat his meals.
1: It's just because he loves Junior.
2: Oh, of course it is. I'm not saying that.
1: Junior's crazy about him, too.
2: Well, of course he is. I know that. We're all crazy about each other. But, Mary, I'm going to try to win that election, and your dad will want to hang around with me.
1: Well, darling, just tell him how important it is.
2: Are you kidding me? Tell him anything? Don't be ridiculous. His feelings are always being hurt.
1: Well, remember, he's not a very young man anymore.
2: He's not young, and that's what I've been trying to tell you. He should stay home and rest.
1: But he gets so tired of staying around home, Oliver.
2: Well, he could go to work.
1: You know very well Father isn't well enough to work.
2: I didn't say he was, but I know that a trip like he's taking would put an athlete to bed for a week.
1: Look, darling, promise me you'll be kind to him. After all, he won't stay with us very long.
2: I'll be especially nice. The first day or two, he'll probably be all in.
1: Now you're acting like your old self. You and Dad always had a lot in common.
2: The only thing we have in common is you.
1: Isn't that enough? Do you think we should go on out the road further?
2: Well, the only way he could miss us is by coming in through that cornfield.
1: Listen.
2: That's more like it. Get out the red flag. This sounds like him.
1: Who it is, Oliver? It's Dad. Dad! Oh, Dad!
2: Hey, take it easy. You'll go on in on the rims there.
3: Well, Mary, here I am.
2: Don't you think we've doubted?
1: Oliver, now, please. Back up, Dad!
2: Yeah, but watch out!
1: That's far enough, Dad!
2: Hold it! Hold it! Hold it! Well, shovel it up.
1: Oh, Dad, are you hurt?
3: Well, I don't think so. Just misjudged it, though.
1: Come on, Dad, get out.
2: Yeah, here, I'll help you.
3: Oh, wait a minute, wait a minute. Don't break that rope. I'll just climb over the door.
1: Why, Dad... What happened to your running board?
3: Oh, that? Well, sure, I'll tell you. I left the running board back in Amarillo. A bridge got a little close to me.
2: The bridge got a little close to you?
3: Yeah, in this darn door. Well, you know, a fella was backing a hay wagon out of the garage. You should have seen his wagon.
1: Yes, just so you weren't hurt. Come now, Dad. Just follow us on in now. We'll get home and you take a nice warm bath and get into bed.
3: Me in bed? Listen, Mary, the night's young, and I got a lot to talk about.
2: You aren't tired?
3: Me tired? Listen, it takes more than a trip like that to bother me. Now, don't you get to worry about me. I'm all right.
1: Well, then you come on and follow us in.
3: I'll be all right. I'll be right on your tail light all the way.
1: Okay, Dad.
2: He'll be in our front seat, too, if we stop suddenly. I don't think he has any more brakes than he has judgment.
1: Dinner will be ready in just a moment, Dad.
3: Oh, no hurry, Mary. I stopped back down the road a ways and had five hamburgers. Mm,
2: five of them?
4: Mm. I'll show you the model plane I just made, Grandpa.
3: Oh, yeah, all by yourself, huh? Well, I'll help you make one. It'll make the kids' eyes pop right out.
4: You will?
3: Yeah.
4: Gee, how long it'll take?
2: Yeah, there's no need starting it and then leaving before it's finished.
3: Oh, I'll stay till we finish it.
2: Oh.
1: Dinner's ready. Come on, Dad.
4: You're going to sit by me, aren't you, Grandpa?
3: Well, I don't know any place I'd rather sit.
1: You sit right here, Dad.
3: Mm-hmm.
1: Junior, you sit on that side. Oliver, you take the head there.
2: That's pretty far from the food.
4: Pop's always making Mom and me laugh.
1: Yes.
3: Say, what's this Mary Wrights about your running for some political thing, Oliver?
2: Yes, I stand a fair chance of becoming county supervisor.
3: What's the matter with the fella they got now?
1: Well, some people don't think he's too honest.
3: Well, then I say get him out. Impeach him. Throw him out.
1: Oh, Father, the gravy.
3: Oh, I'm sorry, Mary.
2: Will you get me a towel, Mary?
1: Oh, Oliver, your new suit.
2: What? all right. Just an accident.
3: I must have lost my temper. I promised Ma I'd not do that to
4: you. Pop doesn't care, Grandpa. He's got another suit. Shall I go get it, Dad?
2: No, bring me my raincoat.
1: Now, Oliver, stop clouding and let's eat. Had some meat, Dad?
3: Meat? Oh, yes, Mary. Thanks. Veal, too.
2: Beef.
4: Some potatoes, Grandpa?
2: I'll have some bread.
1: The bread, Dad?
3: Gee, I can't keep up with you, Mary.
2: Yeah, scatter it around a bit.
3: Yeah, so this feller's a crook, eh, Oliver?
2: Yeah, we just don't use that term, Dad.
3: Well, listen to me. If he's crooked, I'll help you all I can to get in.
1: Oliver's doing well with it, Dad.
3: Feller needs all the help he can get. Slide them carrots over here, will you, Sonny?
4: Carrots? Oh, yes, that's carrots, Pop.
2: Carrots? Oh, yeah, sure. And that Benson has a pretty good machine behind him, and I have to go easy.
3: Then get him out. I say beat him at the polls. Down with the machine!
5: Junior, the plate! Got it, Pop!
1: Look, Dad, everything's going to be all right. Oliver has his committees, and they'll see that the election is run on a fair basis.
3: Gee, it ain't like me to lose my temper that way. But doggone it, Oliver, I always play the game to win.
2: Well, of course, I expect to win. Oh, excuse me. You folks go ahead and eat. I'll see who it is. Oh, Homer, what is it?
6: Can they come in a minute?
2: Well, I guess so.
6: I got bad news, Oliver.
2: Bad news?
6: Yep. This Benson fellow who's running again you is around asking people about you, trying to get something on you. But I let on like I didn't know a thing.
2: You let on? What do you know about me?
3: What's the trouble here, Oliver? This fellow here bothering you?
2: Bothering me? Oh, no. Dad, do you remember Homer Meister? Yeah. You met him when you were here, living here before.
3: Oh, of course. How's your wife, Mabel?
6: Her name's Marthy. And she's feeling right good.
3: Well, I'm glad to hear it. You're looking good, too.
2: Dad, Homer wanted to tell me something.
3: Oh, well, great. Come on in. Mary, put on another plate, will you? Harry's here.
2: Look, Homer lives just next door. He eats at home.
3: Oh, cancel it, Mary. He ain't eating. Now, what's on your mind, Henry?
6: It's Homer.
2: Why don't you finish your dinner, Dad? I'll join you in a minute.
1: Oh, hello, Homer. Anything wrong?
6: Well, not yet.
1: Not yet? How do you mean?
6: Well, this Benson feller is sending stooges around to get something on Oliver. And I just wanted to warn him. They're a dirty bunch, Mary.
3: Well, of course they are. Oliver, you're too easy.
2: Now, wait a minute. Maybe Homer and I should go out in the garage and talk this over.
1: Dad, maybe we'd better finish our dinner.
3: Not me. I'm in this fight to the finish.
2: You are? Yes. You don't have anything to do with it.
6: Well, I just thought you'd like to know, Oliver.
2: Well, I am, and thanks, Homer. We'll have trouble finding anything wrong with my life.
3: And when he does, he'll have to prove it.
6: Well, I just thought I'd tip you off.
3: Right glad you did, too, Henry.
2: It's Homer.
3: And come on over later, will you? We'll have a little game of euchre, eh?
1: Not tonight, Dad. Homer has to spend some time with Martha.
6: Yeah, Martha's a good woman.
2: Yeah, and you'll be here for a couple of days yet, Dad.
3: A couple of days? I'll be here longer than that.
1: Tell Martha I said hello, Homer.
6: Yep, I will. Well, good night.
2: So long, Homer. Good night.
1: Night. Let's finish our dinner.
3: The varmint's trying to get something on you, eh, Oliver?
2: Oh, you know how they do. It's just worry is all.
4: Gee, sounds like election night already.
3: Oh, we'll show them out with Junior. Pass them beans down here this way, Junior.
2: Here, let me have them first. Never reach across the table, Junior.
1: How about some more potatoes, Dad?
3: Nope. Guess I lost my appetite, Mary. Them varmints get me so mad trying to get crooked, huh?
1: Now, Dad.
3: We'll show them.
2: Junior, the plate.
4: Got it!
2: Oh, hi, Dad. I won't be ready to leave for home for a while. Sit down.
3: Thanks. I'm sure tired out. I've been standing down in that meat market, arguing with that butcher in there.
2: Oh, you mean Schultz?
3: Well, whoever he sure ain't for you.
2: I know. He's pulling for Benson. Benson buys his meat there.
3: I told him about your platform, and he just laughed at me.
2: You told him, old shortweight Schultz?
3: Why? Well, you ain't ashamed of it, are you?
2: Well, why did you do that? We were saving that for a surprise.
3: Was? Well, doggone it, I shouldn't be out, I guess.
2: Look, you take the bus at the corner and don't get off until you get home, will you?
3: Well, there ain't any need of getting upset now, Oliver. I've got an idea from talking to that feller.
2: Look, Dad, forget the election. Forget everything. Just let me handle the campaign.
3: This Benson feller's a fast worker, Schultz tells me.
2: Yeah, of course he is, and he'll have stuff out on me a half hour after it gets to him.
3: That's what I wanted to know. You can't be a man like that, honestly. But I think I can bring him down.
2: Look, will you forget it?
3: Not me. I'm a fighter, son. Oh. And no son-in-law of mine's going to take a drubbing while I can help it.
2: But I don't need your help, Dad.
3: That ain't what Schultz said. Oh. You're going to need a trick or two, and I'm just the boy who knows them. Don't you worry none about me. I'll be home when you get there.
2: Now, wait a minute, Dad. Wait! Oh. Hello, Mrs. Thompson.
7: Let's eliminate the niceties, Mr. Anderson, and get down to facts.
5: Huh? That man who left your office a few minutes ago.
7: Yes?
5: It seems to me you're conducting your campaign for county supervisor like a schoolboy.
7: Me? Why?
5: Who was that man who left here a few moments ago?
7: It was my father-in-law.
5: Your father-in-law?
7: Yeah.
5: Well, haven't you enough trouble on your hands without adding more?
7: Oh, he's a nice fellow. Mary's father, you know.
5: What have you done to make him mad?
7: Well, me, I haven't done anything. I just told him to get on a bus and don't talk to anyone.
5: You did, eh?
7: Yeah.
5: Well, I just came by Benson's headquarters, and your father-in-law was sitting in there chummy as anything you've ever seen, with Benson.

0: And now back to the Anderson family. Oliver is, as you know, running for county supervisor and is up against a tough political setup. However, this didn't seem to stop Oliver's father-in-law from dropping into the opposition's headquarters after Oliver had told him to go home and talk to no one. The father-in-law is still talking to Benson, the opposing candidate.
1: Yep, I've been in a few campaigns myself in my younger days.
2: Oh, is that so? I knew from your attitude that you had been successful in politics before.
1: Being Oliver Anderson's father-in-law don't make any difference to me. He's honest, and you're honest.
2: That's what I call good fellowship. By the way, I understand Oliver had a little trouble a few years back. There's no truth in that, is there?
1: Well, no. Oliver's a good boy. He doesn't even know I spent 4 years in Leavenworth.
2: He doesn't know you... What? You... 4 years in Leavenworth?
1: Well, of course I wouldn't want that to get around now. It wouldn't be sporting of you to mention it.
2: Me? Mention it? Why, that's ridiculous. We want a good, clean campaign. 4 years, you say?
1: That's right. But keep it under your hat now.
2: Oh, of course. Your secret is safe with me. Oh, I didn't notice the time. I really have to leave now, but thanks for coming in. We need honest men like you and Anderson.
1: Yep, I knew you was a right nice fella when I first saw you. Well, good day, sir.
2: Oh, this is wonderful. Oh, Anderson, you're a dead duck. Hello, Harry. Listen to this. Anderson's father-in-law was just in here. Get this. He served a 4-year sentence in Leavenworth. Yes, in Leavenworth. He told me so himself. I guess he doesn't think so much of his son-in-law himself. So get that right in the speech I'm making at the community club tonight, and we'll blast him wide open.
3: That's right.
4: Where's Dad?
3: Don't ask me. I'm not holding a leash on him.
4: But he was coming home with you. He promised me he would.
3: He's been in town one day, and he's talked to everyone he's met. But the topper is, he was seen going into Benson's headquarters by Mrs. Thompson.
4: Oh, you know how Father is.
3: Yeah. That's what's worrying me. You know, he talks too much and too loud, and it isn't particularly careful he is of what he says.
4: But Father's no simpleton.
3: You're biased, being his daughter. But any man who could snake the last piece of meat out from under my fork and then laugh it off.
4: Oh, but, Oliver, what could he possibly say that would hurt you?
3: I don't know.
4: Well, then there's nothing to worry about.
3: Look, any time he's loose and has car fare, there's plenty to worry about. I'll go see if I can find him.
4: Yes, I wish you would.
3: Well, maybe this saves me a trip, but don't expect me to fall all over him.
4: Just calm down, Senator. Oh, it's Homer.
5: Oliver home?
4: Why, yes. Come on in.
5: Oh, I can't stay but a minute. But I want Oliver to hear the good news.
3: What good news? Did Martha get back to her mother?
5: Nope. But I'm going to be doing some cement work for the county pretty soon. kind of political pull.
3: I don't get it.
5: See these handbills?
4: Why, Homer, what are these?
3: Oh, I see. A fine thing. A traitor, huh? Delivering handbills for Benson for county supervisor.
5: I ain't no traitor. He's a right nice feller. And he said if I swung this neighborhood to him, he'd see I got a lot of cement work from the county.
4: Well, that isn't honest, Homer.
5: In politics, we don't stand around and quibble over whether the thing's honest or not. Cement work has to be done, and I'm a party man, ain't I? Huh?
3: Well, maybe I could have swung a little cement work for you if your price for the job was the low bid.
5: Oh, well, of course, you're new to politics, and like you always say, you have to stick with the winner.
4: Well, Benson hasn't won yet, Homer.
5: It's in the bag, Mary. Gosh, you know what? I'd give anything to help Oliver win.
3: Yeah, I can see that. You're so anxious to see me win, you pass out handbills for Benson.
5: Well, I'm a citizen, ain't I? I can vote for who I want, can't I? If you'd asked me to pass out handbills for you, I'd have done it. But Benson knows the influence I have in the neighborhood.
3: Influence? You can't even get a pound of hamburger on credit at Schultz's butcher shop.
5: Oh, I can't I?
4: Look, let's stop this silly bickering.
3: It isn't silly. My own neighbor, Homer Meister.
5: Well, tell you what I'll do, Oliver. I'm a fair man, and I'll pass handbills for you tomorrow.
3: I don't have any handbills.
4: But Homer offered Oliver.
3: Yeah, he thinks I might win.
5: I sure hope you do, Oliver. But gosh, this Benson fellow's experienced. Knows what to say. And the people go for him.
3: Look,
5: yeah.
3: Why don't you walk around the neighborhood this evening and tell them what a swell fellow I am?
5: I'd sure do it, Oliver. Except to have to be at the Benson's for county supervisor meeting. I got a big blue bags to wear. Oh, there's going to be something big popping tonight.
3: Something big? What?
5: Well, I don't know. But they're sure excited about it down headquarters. Well, I'll run along. Remember, I don't want no hard feelings.
4: Oh, of course not, Homer.
3: Remember, Benson isn't...

0: Oh, it's Mrs. Thompson. Won't you come in?
1: I had Filbert drive me by, Anderson. He's so hurt, he won't even come in.
0: Boss is hurt? What's wrong?
1: We just came from the election talk of your opponent, Benson. And I'm giving you a chance to deny it.
0: Deny what?
1: Your father-in-law served a term in Leavenworth.
0: He did? Wait till I call Mary. She never told me.
1: Oh, no. Don't call her. Mr. Benson told the audience that your father-in-law admitted to him that he'd served the term.
0: Well, that's the first I knew about it. How did Benson find out?
1: I understand your relative told him himself.
0: Oh, no.
1: But I could have told you about him. I am never fooled by golf knickers and French berets on elderly gentlemen. In many ways, I felt he was concealing something.
0: Oh, now, surely you don't believe it, Mrs. Thompson.
1: Facts are indisputable, Anderson. And now I must go. My heart goes out to poor Filbert. He trusted you so.
0: I'll go talk to the boss.
1: No, I think he'll talk to you tomorrow. Good night.
0: Wait a minute. It must be a mistake.
1: If it is, you've made it, Anderson.
0: So the old gentleman spent a term, eh? Mary? Mary!
2: Just a minute.
0: Come on and hurry up.
2: What's wrong now?
0: Your father.
2: Oh, no, no. What's happened to him?
0: Nothing until he gets home. Why didn't you tell me he served 4 years in Leavenworth?
2: Father, in Leavenworth?
0: I wish you'd have told me.
2: But, Oliver, there's a mistake.
0: I know, and he's it, Mary. He even told the Benson crowd about it. What makes him tick, anyhow?
2: Now, Oliver, there's something wrong here somewhere. Oh, my father would never do a wrong thing in his life.
0: Is this right? Did he have to come here to make his first mistake?
3: Hi, Mom. Hi, Pop.
2: Oh, home so soon, Junior?
3: Yeah.
2: Oh, what's wrong?
3: Oh, Mr. Chapman told me I'd better run on home. If I wanted to know the reason, ask Pop.
0: Ask me? Wait a minute. Did Chapman attend the rally tonight, the Benson rally?
3: Yeah. And he told me to tell you that if you have anything over here that belongs to him, get it back there.
2: Oh. Oliver, you mean people actually think Dad was in prison? Why, it's simply not true.
3: You mean Grandpa was in prison, Mom?
2: No, of course not, dear. Oh, where is Dad? Oliver, go look for him, please.
0: What, and find him? Not me.
3: And Grandpa always seemed so nice, too.
2: Junior, don't talk like that. It's not true. Oh, listen, there's Dad now.
0: Yeah, the playboy of Gravel Pit Junction.
2: At least we know he's home.
4: Oh, well, well, Mary. My goodness, you look as though something's happened.
2: I'm afraid it has, Dad.
4: Now, I can explain everything, Mary. Just give me time.
0: Could you spare a minute?
4: I figured you'd kind of be worried about me.
0: I've been worried about what you were doing. Mrs. Thompson said you'd been in to see my opposition.
4: Yeah, it was. I wanted to get a slant on that phony politician, and I did.
2: Mm-hmm. Mrs. Thompson felt that you hurt Oliver's chances by doing that, Dad.
4: Well, of course, women don't understand how them things is done.
0: I don't either. All I know is that even Homer Meister figures I'm going to finish second.
4: Well, now, Henry Meister don't know what he's talking about.
0: Homer.
2: But, Dad, do you mind telling us just what happened?
4: Well, it's kind of long, Mary.
0: I was afraid it would.
2: Oliver, please.
4: Well, you see, I sized this Benson feller up to be a fast doer and a man who'd give me action. And I wasn't wrong.
0: Yeah, look, I could give you an argument on that.
4: No, sirree, I wasn't wrong. I knew as soon as I told him I'd been in Leavenworth for 4 years.
0: You told him that? Then it's true.
2: Oh, Dad, how could you say such things?
4: Because it's true, Mary. Yep, I admit it.
0: Why didn't you postpone your visit until after election?
4: If I had, Oliver, you wouldn't have won.
0: Well, it's a well-known fact by now that a man with a father-in-law who spent time in Leavenworth isn't going to win. And maybe not even have a job.
4: Well, you just leave that to me, Oliver. You see, the reason I was late in getting home was I had to attend the rally to be sure Benson told folks I was a convict.
2: But, Dad, you're not a convict.
4: That's what Benson knows now.
0: Look, this double talk. You should be running for office.
2: You think it's all right, Dad, for Benson to tell the audience that you were a convict?
4: Yep. I was in hopes he would. Right now, you see, I have a lawyer working for me.
0: Now, wait a minute. This has gone far enough. Right this minute, you will pay for your own lawyer. Remember that.
4: If it works out the way I expect.
2: Oh, who's this?
4: Yeah, 10-1, it's my lawyer, or Benson.
2: Yes? Oh, it's Mr. Benson.
5: Oh, Mrs. Anderson. I come on a peaceful mission.
2: Well, come in.
5: I want to speak to Oliver. I want to be the first to congratulate him.
2: Right in here. First to what?
5: Oliver Anderson, the next county supervisor. Let me be the first to shake your hand.
0: What have you got in your hand, a bomb?
5: Oh, Come now, let bygones be bygones, and let us work together for a finer county.
0: I don't get it.
5: I have withdrawn my name from the ticket, which leaves you the only remaining candidate.
2: Why, Mr. Benson, what on earth...
5: Oh, you're pretty clever, Anderson. Yes, I underestimated you. I'll admit that. You're the better man, and I wish you luck. You'll not prosecute.
0: Well, of course not. I'll not...
5: What? Thanks. Thanks for acting like nothing happened. I'll be able to do you a lot of good as you go along, but... No, I want you to celebrate your victory, and I'll bow out.
2: Before you go, would you explain this? And, Oliver, quit twisting your tie. You're getting purple.
5: And as for you, you old goat.
2: Old goat?
4: That's me, Mary.
0: Now, look here, Benson. You can't talk that way to my father-in-law. One more crack like that and...
5: I'm sorry. And I hope you'll accept my apology, the old goat.
2: Why, such nerve.
4: Let it go. He's pretty upset. Well, I could do for a spot of lunch, Mary. And maybe a coffee, too. You know, having to attend his rally was pretty tiring on an old man.
0: Look, wait a minute. First you're in Leavenworth. The opposition uses that to oust me. Then in comes Benson saying, I'm the new county supervisor, and he goes out calling you an old goat.
2: Wait, Oliver. Let's sit down and have a bite to eat. Dad can tell you about it as we eat.
0: I can't stand people talking with their mouths full.
4: Well, here's how it happened, you see.
3: Well, gee, Grandpa... You got home.
4: Oh, yep, I did. Sit down right here beside me, Junior.
3: Well, I'm not hungry.
0: Don't worry. You won't get anything to eat anyway.
4: Oh, the bread, Oliver.
2: Oliver.
0: Huh?
2: Dad wants the bread.
0: Oh, here.
4: Thanks.
0: Now, if everyone will be quiet, let's clear this thing up.
4: Well, I told this Benson, told him. I said, I've been in Leavenworth for 4 years, and it's true. I knew Benson would grab at that like a conductor reaching for an extra fare. Well,
2: didn't you realize that would hurt Oliver?
4: Nope, wouldn't hurt him a bit. See, it was true.
3: Huh? Gee, Grandpa, and you always seem so nice, too.
4: But what I didn't tell him was I was in Leavenworth as a guard before I met Mary's mother.
3: Gee, Grandpa, did you carry a gun and wear a uniform?
2: Oh, Dad.
0: And Benson misunderstood and started to sandbag.
4: All he hoped he would. You see, after he said those things at the rally, my lawyer asked him to prove it or be sued for slander. And, that's all there is to it. I'd like you to push the butter down this way, if you will, Junior.
2: Sure. And here all this time we didn't know.
0: I didn't know, but I worried just as much as if I did.
4: I know a trick or two myself. With Oliver in here, we'll have honest government. We'll throw out of office people like Benson. From now on, we're free of crooked politics.
6: Junior, the plague!
3: Stop

The Anderson Family is written by Howard Swart, directed by Herb Litton, and features Dick Lane as Oliver, Louise Arthur as Mary, Walter Tetley as Junior, and Herbert Rawlinson as Homer. Others in the cast were Paul Theodore, Doug Young, and Jackie DeWitt. Music by Gordon Kibbe, sound effects by Ray Erlenborn. Your announcer is Ken Peters. The Anderson Family is a Hollywood Broadcasters production, transcribed from

I came across Mr. Kipling in a meadow by the church. If I've painted that spire once, he said, I've painted it a dozen times. He offered me an apple pie. An artist needs inspiration, he explained. Golden shortcrust pastry, delicious apple filling, and just the right amount of sugar sprinkled on top. But then, when it comes to the little details, Mr. Kipling does have an exceedingly good eye.

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4: From Hollywood, California, we bring you the Smiths of Hollywood. Yes, friends, the Smiths of Hollywood, with Brenda Marshall as Nancy Smith.
5: Bumps, are you going to stay in the bathroom forever?
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5: I'm making myself glamorous.
4: Harry Von Zell as Bill Smith.
6: What, glamour already? Don't you know beauty is only skin deep?
7: Isn't that deep enough? What are you, William, a cannibal?
4: And that was Arthur Treacher as Uncle Cecil from England. And tonight, our special guest is Marcia Hunt. Now for the Smiths, as introduced by the music of Charles Hathaway. Presented by

0: Yes, neighbors, you're on the right beam. The Smiths of Hollywood. And now, here's Bill Smith.
1: Hello, everybody. Nancy and I were invited to a cocktail party this afternoon. You've read about Hollywood cocktail parties. Miss Cynthia Glamour, the new glamour queen, was hostess at a small gathering today for 500 of her intimate friends. What that means is that after four or five cocktails, 500 total strangers became intimate friends. Anyway, Nancy and I were invited, and at the last minute, Uncle Cecil decided he wanted to go, too. No, now, Uncle Cecil, you listen to me. This is final. You are not going to the party with us. The way you behaved at that last party we took you to. Why, the hostess's eyebrows haven't come down yet.
2: William, you treat me as if I were a poor relation.
1: Well?
3: Uncle Cecil, don't try to be Cinderella. Didn't we take you to the ball game yesterday?
2: Ball game? I thought that was an anti-British demonstration.
1: Anti-British demonstration? Now, whatever gave you that idea?
2: Well, you heard the crowd. They kept yelling, "Kill the Empire!"
1: Umpire.
2: Well, anyway, William, you should take me to the party. If I were in your shoes...
1: You are in my shoes. And if you insist on wearing my shoes, please keep them shined. Wonder if it's warm enough out for a coat.
3: Yes, and pants, too.
4: Mom, I had a terrible thing happen.
1: Look at you. Did you fall in a mud hole with that new dress on?
4: Well, I didn't mean to, but I didn't have time to take it off.
1: You ought to be spanked.
3: Oh, now, Bill, she's tired and hungry, and a child shouldn't be punished on an empty stomach.
2: What's wrong with turning her over?
1: Now, will you be quiet?
3: Bumps, I left food for you in the icebox. We'll be home early.
4: I know those cocktail parties. 5 to 8, and you get home at 5.
3: Well, with me chaperoning your father, we'll be home at 8. Bill, how do you like me in this strapless dress, huh?
1: Well, as a husband, darling, I think you ought to try to get a little further into the dress.
2: Tell me, what holds it up? Oh, yes, of course, yes, I'll stoop it on.
1: Who's going to be at the party? Oh, Bill Holden, Ann Sheridan, Marcia Hunt.
2: And Sir Cecil Smythe.
1: And Sir Cecil Smythe. He is not.
2: William, you social moth. When I come into the own, I'll be the one who gads about and doesn't take you.
1: It'll be fine. So far, you've done nothing but take me.
3: Oh, now, easy now, darling. Look, come here and kiss me before I put on my mouth, huh?
1: Well, what have you been wearing?
3: What a typical husband kiss.
1: Oh, how do you know? Listen, darling, can't you hurry? We're going to be late.
3: Now, don't nag me. I've been saying for an hour I'd be ready in a minute.
1: But we're supposed to be at Miss Demure's at 5 sharp.
2: William, if you arrived at 10, you wouldn't be sharp. Run along if you're in such a hurry. I'll escort Nancy.
1: Now, that invitation is for Nancy and me.
4: Don't feel too bad, Uncle Cecil. You and I can stay home and play Chinese checkers.
2: Stay home with you little monster. Not for me. I'll find my own diversion, Chinese checkers.
1: Now, don't go away mad, Uncle Cecil.
2: You'll live to regret your high-handed ways, William. Well, cheerio. I hope you have a dreadful time.
3: Oh, poor Uncle Cecil. I hope he doesn't go out and get into any trouble.
1: No, we're very safe, dear. He hasn't any money. We're taking the car. My scotch is hidden and Bump's piggy bank is empty. But now hurry, Nancy. The party will be over before we get there.
2: Imagine my nephew refusing to take me to the cocktail party, and only because I wasn't invited. In Hollywood, of all places. Probably be champagne, lots of important people, beautiful girls, producers. Oh, what a daisy field. Why is it Dame Fortune smiles on some people and gives me the horse laugh? Are you shooting at me, madam? Have a flat tire?
5: No, thanks. I just had one.
2: Oh, dear, what a shame.
5: I would get a flat one on a half hour late, miles from a garage and no one to help. And me in my best dress.
2: Yes, what a shame, yes. Well, good luck. Cheerio.
5: Oh, don't go, Sir Walter Raleigh. I love to have a man watch me change a tire.
2: Do you really? Well, I've nothing better to do. I'll be glad to watch. I say, you go about this very professionally.
5: Oh, I've won several tire-changing contests. There's only one thing I'd like to know.
2: What's that?
5: Which one of these things is a jack?
2: Well, maybe I can tell you, yes. Well, now, could this be a jack?
5: Oh, I believe it is. How clever of you. Very few good-looking men have brains, too.
2: Yes. Well, it was really just deduction. You see, there's only one other thing in the trunk, and that thingamabob there.
5: Oh, you are clever. I never would have known the difference between a lug wrench, a thingamabob, and a jack. Now, I wonder how that jack works. Oh, but you run along. You're probably late for a date with some lovely girl, a distinguished man like you. Oh, you shouldn't have crawled clear under the car. Really? Oh, you'll get all dirty.
2: Oh, that doesn't matter. If I'm going to stay here and be a pedestrian in Los Angeles, I might as well get used to looking at the underside of an automobile.
5: Are you a newcomer here? How do you find California?
2: Oh, just look behind the billboards, and there it is. I say, are you from California?
5: No, I'm from New York.
2: New York, eh? That's a lovely town. I lived there once myself, yes. Used to be in love with a girl on the east side.
5: What happened? Did you finally see her west side? Here, let me dust off your suit. Thank you for jacking up the car. But do you think it's high enough?
2: Well, it ought to be. An old hijacker like me. Rather good, eh?
5: Oh, marvelous. Just marvelous. Now, if we could get that hubcap off. Oh, listen to me saying we. Say, have you ever posed for those men of distinction as...
2: My dear girl, don't dirty your hands. I'll get that hubcap off. Tell me, do I really look like a man of distinction?
5: Oh, yes, there's something about you. Maybe the way your elbow bends. Now maybe we could take the, that thingamabob and loosen the tire lug.
2: What did you call me, madam?
5: I meant the tire lug. No, I meant the tire lug. I suppose I could unloosen the lugs, but you seem so much bigger and...
2: Do I? Well, hand me the thing of a ball. Come on now.
5: This is really awfully kind of you. I was supposed to be at a party at Miss Glamour's by 5.
2: Oh, you're going to Miss Glamour's party?
5: Yes, and I never would have made it without you.
2: My dear girl, you still won't make it without me. Oh, won't William be surprised?
5: Oh, are you going too?
2: Thank you. Yes, it would be a pleasure. I say, you know, you look vaguely familiar. Haven't we met before?
5: I don't think so. My name's Marcia Hunt.
2: Marcia Hunt? What do you mean? The actress I just saw in the picture, Carnegie Hall? Why,
5: yes,
2: say,
5: sir.
2: Won't William be surprised?
5: Oh, I guess while we're working, we might as well have some music. I'll turn on the car radio.
2: Oh, that's an excellent idea, except I hate radio.
5: Yes, all you usually get is commercials.

0: And that was Charles Hathaway playing At Sundown. And now for a word from our sponsor.
1: I knew there'd be a commercial.
0: And that was the sponsor of The Smiths of Hollywood. Now back to Charles Hathaway and his...
1: Leave the radio on. I wanted to hear you sing some more.
2: Oh, no. I'd better help you with the tire if we're going to make that party before it's over.
1: I said this fare is certainly heavy. Well, that's Los Angeles for you. How many pounds of smog do you carry in your tire?
2: Oh, you'll have to hurry if you want to get to the party before the bar closes.
1: Oh, I'd really rather stay here and talk to you. The bar closes. Stop warming up the motor there, will you?

0: quite a party, huh, Nancy? Oh, darling, relax. Let go a little.
1: Have you ever tried to let go a little in a strapless dress?
0: Well, not lately. Hey, look. Look coming my way, Mrs. Moneymaker.
1: Hmm.
0: Say, that's some necklace she's wearing, isn't it?
1: I heard it was made out of all her old wedding rings. Yes.
0: Now, Tabby.
2: Darling! Oh, how are you?
0: Oh,
2: however did Nancy let you go out alone? Oh, hello, Nancy. How are you, darling?
1: Wonderful, darling.
2: Well, I thought you'd be home looking after your child. Oh, but then she must be almost fully grown now. How is Bump?
1: She plays with your grandchildren, haven't they told you?
2: What a charming dress you have on, dear. Is that the same one you wore at the Basil Rathbun's party the night we celebrated the end of the war? I wish I had your memory.
1: Which war do you mean?
2: Well, so nice to see you. Goodbye, dear.
0: Goodbye, Mrs. Moneymaker.
1: Oh, did you hear what she said?
0: Yeah.
1: I should have said grand kittens, not grandchildren.
0: Oh, now, darling, don't you be catty. After all, Mrs. Moneymaker has a very magnetic personality.
1: She ought to. Everything she has on is charged. So, you know, that woman mentioning age. Still, she's 50 if she's a day.
0: Oh, Nancy, she couldn't be. She's not.
1: She 50. Is, too. I counted the rings under her eyes.
3: Why, Nancy, darling.
0: Oh.
3: What cave have you been hiding in? Oh, hello, Bill.
0: Fergie, how are you, darling? Fergie, I heard that your new movie was quite a success.
3: Why, thank you.
0: Not at all. I hear it's the only movie in town where people are standing in line to get out.
3: Well, nice to see you, Nancy.
1: Bill Smith, Fergie's a very good actor. You shouldn't have said that.
0: Fergie is a good actor. Nancy, he's been in so many B pictures that confidentially he sings.
1: Oh, Bill. Look, isn't that the actor over there that wears the toupee?
0: Nancy, he might hear you.
1: Well, what if he does hear me? He knows he wears a toupee.
0: Oh, you don't. I love you.
1: Oh, do you honestly?
0: Uh-huh.
1: You know, there are an awful lot of beautiful women here tonight.
0: I know, darling. They are an awful lot. I wouldn't trade you for the whole bunch.
1: Oh.
0: You're the most gorgeous, wonderful, the most clever, prettiest girl I've ever met. And I love you more than any man has ever loved a girl before. Does that mean anything to you, darling?
1: Yes. It means you've had too many cocktails.
0: Honest, Nancy. I... Hey.
1: Hmm?
0: Oh, no.
1: What?
0: Look, coming in the door.
1: Oh, Uncle Cecil.
0: I...
1: With Marcia Hunt.
0: Yeah, I...
1: Or have I had too many cocktails, Bill?
0: Oh, well, would you look at that? Handing his hat and cane to Gregory Peck to take care of.
1: Oh, come on, let's go see what goes on.
4: Yeah, Uncle Cecil. Uncle Cecil.
5: William didn't expect to find you here.
4: William.
5: How did you get in? Crawl under the gate?
0: No, I didn't crawl under the gate.
5: Oh, you came in with the groceries like a cockroach.
0: Now, you cut that. Now, how did you get in here? I want to have a word with you.
5: If you want more money, the answer is no.
0: All right, listen, if you're going to insult me, at least take off my shoes and do it barefooted.
5: Ah, Miss Hunt, may I introduce some poor relations of mine? My nephew, William Smith, and the woman who has the misfortune of being his wife, Nancy Smith.
1: Why, Nancy and I know each other. We've worked together on a community check drive. Oh, it's good to see you again, Marcia. But I didn't know that you and Uncle Cecil were friends. Oh, I just bumped into him. I had a flat.
5: Yes, a flat, yes. He had a flat in New York, and I had a flat down the hall. We're old friends. Used to brew coffee together. Come, Miss Hunt, there are several people here I'd like you to introduce me to.
1: Oh, but Nancy and I have...
5: Now, that woman over there, don't you think I ought to meet her?
1: You certainly should. She's your hostess.
5: Then I must meet her. Come, Miss Hunt.
1: But look, I'm...
5: Look, I'll hang on the arm so you won't get lost in the crowd. Nice seeing you, William. Cheerio.
0: That guy. If they ever take a blood transfusion from him, they'll get nothing but nerve tonic, believe me.
1: Oh, Bill, look at that.
0: What?
6: He's going over to Ann Sheridan.
0: Oh.
6: He's kissing her hand.
0: Mm-hmm. And if I know Uncle Cecil, he's taking the diamond out of her ring with his teeth. Come on, Nancy, dear. I've had enough of this party.
6: Oh, wait a minute. I want to see what happens.
0: Happens? Don't worry. You'll hear about it from Uncle Cecil tomorrow at breakfast. I want to get out of here before anyone else finds out we even know Uncle Cecil.
7: Last night. You got home awfully early.
0: Yeah, well, don't mention it. Isn't Uncle Cecil joining us for breakfast?
6: I hear him coming downstairs now.
5: Uncle Cecil has got a beautiful ruby tinted nose. Well, well, how are we all this morning?
0: We're awake, at least. Did you know, Rip Van Winkle, that even the laziest birds were up long ago?
5: Well, if I spent the night perched on a tree limb like a sparrow, I suppose I would have been up long ago, too. I say the same old breakfast.
6: What's wrong with the same old breakfast?
5: Oh, I suppose it's all right, but now that I'm about to become a leading man in the movies, I'll want a little more respect around here.
7: You're a leading man? What are you going to do, walk lassie around the block?
5: Now, you keep a civil tongue, child, or I won't give you an autograph when I attain stardom.
6: Oh, what on earth are you talking about, Uncle Cecil?
5: Isn't it in the morning papers? I met a producer last night, and he asked me if I could take a screen test today.
7: Well, what do they want to do? Use your chins in a double feature?
5: Quiet, you little monster. Marsha is the call about the screen test this morning.
0: Would you listen to that Marsha already?
5: Yes, Marsh wants me for the new picture she's doing.
6: Well, they have A pictures and B pictures. No reason why they couldn't have Z pictures.
5: Nancy, if you talk that way, when I bring home an Oscar, I won't even let you dust it.
0: Oh, Uncle Cecil, who do you think you're kidding?
5: Don't say anything you'll regret, William. The producer said I was just what he's been looking for.
7: Oh, goody, they're reviving Frankenstein.
5: That's something that'll have to stop. And another thing, I'd like some alterations made. I'm tired of such a small room.
6: Well, I suppose we could put on thinner wallpaper.
0: Yes. Uncle Cecil, listen, just because you meet Marsha Hunt some devious way and crash a party is no reason to put on a big act. We know you're not being screen tested.
5: Probably the producer I met at the party calling to present me with a contract.
0: Yes.
6: It's probably the hostess of the party calling to present you with a bill of damages.
0: I'll take it. Hello.
8: Hello, is this Mr. Smith?
0: Speaking.
8: Oh, this is Marsha Hunt. Is your uncle around?
0: Miss Hunt, I'm sure he's sorry for anything he said or did, but...
8: Oh, this is about his screen test.
0: Huh?
8: I'm going to help him out with it. Could you tell him to be at the studio at 2 o'clock, stage 4?
0: Well, put me on the mantle and call me Oscar. You mean the old fossil wasn't kidding?
8: What did you say, Mr. Smith?
0: Nothing. Now, I'll give him your message, Miss Hunt. Goodbye.
8: Oh, thank you very much. Goodbye.
0: Oh, I can't understand it, Uncle Cecil. It looks like you weren't lying. That was Miss Hunt, and your screen test is for 2 o'clock this afternoon.
5: True, eh? Rather early, isn't it?
7: Oh. Uncle Cecil, you mean you really might be a movie idol?
0: Well, he's got the background. He's been idle most of his life. Oh, what am I saying? What? I'm sorry. He might start bringing home a paycheck.
7: God, Uncle C is a movie star. Can I watch at your screen test, huh?
0: Well,
6: I'd like to go, too.
5: Well...
0: Yeah, me, too.
5: I'd like to go, too. Beginning to sound like a parade.
7: Well, you have to be nice to your fans.
0: Yeah, and after all, a big shot like you ought to be able to get us all into the studio.
5: Very well, but on one condition... While we're in the studio, no talking. I don't want any distracting influences while I'm playing a love scene with Martha. Right?
7: Right.
5: Oh, don't start being yes men already. I don't want to be surrounded by yes men. William, I'll have to wear your shoes. May I?
0: No, by all means, Uncle Cecil. But if your feet have swelled as much as your head, I doubt if they'll fit you today.
7: The inside of a movie studio looks like. Oh, there's Marsha Hunt waving.
5: Hunt, and all of you, you promise no talking till my screen test is through. Marsha, how are you, darling? Hope I'm not late.
9: Oh, right on time. Hello, Nancy. Hello, Bill.
5: Hello.
9: Oh, and this is your daughter?
7: Bumps. Pleased to meet you.
1: Pleased to meet you.
5: You wouldn't see that if you knew her. Well, we can be sociable later. Let's get on with my career.
1: If you want. They're ready for us any time. I'll explain the scene. I play a very spoiled, wealthy young woman.
5: Yes?
1: Now, you and I are all alone. It's evening, and the scene is my bedroom.
5: Oh, how interesting. We're married, then.
1: Oh, no, no. Not you and me.
5: Oh, a triangle, eh? Yes. Oh, that's very interesting.
1: Well, I'm sure you'll do fine. Now, here are your lines. Read them over. You're not nervous, are you?
5: Me nervous? Never.
1: Oh, just one of those people who always read upside down.
5: Yes, you think it's easy?
9: Miss Monk, are you ready for the test?
1: All ready.
5: Of course, of course. Let's be on with it.
9: Okay. You, move under those lights. Now, Miss Hunt, beside him. That's it.
1: We're ready.
9: Lights. Camera. Roll them. Action.
1: Derek is gone. He'll never return. I know that now. I am deserted by everyone. Alone. Alone. And you. You are the only one who has been loyal. And I can't count the women who'd give their right arm to get you away from me. That's Ravon. Go ahead.
5: Oh, yes.
9: Thank you, madam. Dinner is served.
1: Thank you.
5: All right, cut.
9: Cut? What kind of a love scene was that? Love scene? You're the butler, you dope. What? Me a butler?
1: Oh, but I thought you understood.
9: I'm sorry, Miss Hunt. We'd be glad to oblige, but this man's just not the type to play a butler.
5: I, Sir Cecil Smythe, Knight of His Majesty's Court, play a butler? Preposterous.
7: Uncle Jeeves, can I have your autograph?
9: Quiet, you little monster. Let's get out of here.
0: The leading man seems to be dragging a little.
5: William, I'm in no mood for your humor.
1: I've never seen a love scene played with more feeling.
10: Dinner is served, madam.
5: I never want to hear those words again.
7: Will you have some more succotash, madam?
5: What a vile child.
0: Here, Uncle Cecil, don't you dare kick my daughter with my shoes.
1: Oh, and all that money you were going to make.
0: Yes, too bad. I had hopes you'd be able to buy your own scotch.
5: And to think it was a flat tire that started this whole miserable affair.
7: Gee, it's Marcia Hunt again.
11: Oh, dear, another flat tire. Miles from the garage and no one to help.
5: This is where I came in. Goodbye.
11: Oh, Mr. Smith.
5: She's talking to you, William. Cheerio.
0: No, Uncle Cecil, you can't just leave a lady in distress.
5: I can't? Oh, yes, I can. Come along, Nancy. William, we'll see you in the movies.
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swing at the movies, and the movies swung him back. But next time, maybe you'll have better luck. Be on hand next week. Same time, same station, same joke. The Smiths of Hollywood with Arthur Treacher, Brenda Marshall, Harry Von Zell, Jan Ford, and as our special guest tonight, Marsha Hunt, is written by Dick Nosterman, directed by Robert Fresnell Jr., and produced by Andrew Hickok. The original music is scored and conducted by Charles Hathaway. Also in tonight's cast was Lois Corbett. And this is Tyler McVeigh saying good night to all of you.

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6: Hello,
7: I'm Gary Bellamy, and I'd like to say welcome to Down the Line, the first ever all-phone-in talk show on Radio 4. Women are still earning less than men. What is going on? I thought we had equality, but maybe we don't. Call in and let us know what you think about that on 0800 068 7060, or email downtheline@bbc.co.uk. And what about this? Statistics today tell us that by the year 2050, women will be outliving men by half as long again. And do you know why? Because men won't go to see their doctors. Is that you? Are you too fine to go to your doctor? Call in and let us know what you think. Now, I hear a lot of women out there yelling at your radio set saying, my husband, whenever he gets a cold, he swears it's flu. But apparently men won't go to their doctors. They ignore their symptoms and they hope they'll just go away. And the end result? Early death. The number is 0800 068 7060. That's the number, or email downtheline@bbc.co.uk. In fact, call in about absolutely anything you like. Global warming, the congestion charge, abortion, or, I don't know, maybe you've had something fall on your head and you want to tell us all about it. Okay, we're going to go to our first caller now, and it's B Carter from Durham. Hello, B.
8: Hello. I want to talk about the women's movement, how over many years so little progress has been made, really. Recent statistics have shown we're still paid less, we're still doing the jobs nobody else wants to do. You can't expect women to do everything that we've been doing for generations and not get the credit and not get the pay.
7: You want more money?
8: We do. We need to be rewarded for the work we're doing.
7: But, you know, women are the fairer sex, aren't they? I mean, you can see why people think that sometimes, and therefore they don't work as hard as men because physically they're not able to.
8: Women are working harder in this country than the men are. We are doing the jobs nobody else wants to do. We are cleaning the toilets.
7: Exactly.
8: We are stuffing the sausages.
7: Exactly. That's why, that's why you get paid.
8: And we're going unacknowledged and unrewarded.
7: But listen, that's why you get paid less is because you're doing the jobs that nobody wants.
8: Nobody else wants. And so the pay for the convenience of those jobs is reduced. That

0: what happens. Mm. It's the women's movement, the contraceptive pill, Germaine Greer, all of that that happened in the 60s and the 70s. And we are the children of that generation, and we still have not made the progress that those women believed we would have made.
1: Surely there has been progress. You know, I mean, we've had a female
0: prime minister.
1: What's
0: the progress? The progress made is that women now get drunk and beat each other up on a Saturday night as well as men.
1: But that's what they wanted.
0: That is no progress. We're not getting it right.
1: When women get a chance to live their own lives, they, as you say, end up acting like men, getting drunk.
0: No, not all. I'm just saying it's not progress to just imitate the worst aspects of male behaviour.
1: Well, listen, thank you very much for your call. My next caller is Lorraine Chaplin from Bath. Hello, Lorraine.
2: Hello, Gary. Hello.
1: Oh, that's more like it. Welcome to Down the Line.
2: Thank you. I'm ringing because about what you said earlier about men and illnesses and when a man gets a cold, it's man flu, and my husband is very much like that.
1: Yes, that's what we said before.
2: Yes.
1: And that's what you're saying now, is it?
2: Yes, it is.
1: Okay, let's go down the line now to Humphrey Milner from Cirencester. Hello, Humphrey.
3: Good evening, Gary. The business of women behaving like more and more like men, and I suppose this new breed of drunken women,
1: right,
3: that we see more and more of about the place, and I find it very saddening. It depresses me into a blue funk.
1: Does it?
3: Thinking about it. You never used to see women like this. This new breed of drunken women. I'm not saying that women didn't always enjoyed a drink. Don't get me wrong. I am all for equality, and I have always supported women's rights, and I have always believed, and still do believe, that men and women must be treated as equals. But did the suffragettes throw themselves under horses and chain themselves to railings and go on hunger strike and suffer the indignities of
1: a Bacardi breezer?
3: Suffer the indignities of force feeding simply for the right to
1: drink,
3: to urinate behind parked cars and
1: or sometimes in front of them,
3: vomit in the back of taxi cabs and get chlamydia.
1: You do have a point.
3: We're at a period in history where we have this misguided war in Iraq, where we're supposedly showing the world how to behave in a civilized manner. And we have the Muslim people living in our country, and they're saying, is this really your civilization?
1: That's a very good point. Thanks for that. And it makes you think, there are these new government guidelines saying that men shouldn't have sex with women who are drunk, but we have this new breed of drunken women everywhere. So it's a tricky position to be in, isn't it? Next caller, hello, who's there?
4: Hello, this is Martin.
1: Hello, Martin.
4: Yeah, I couldn't help but hear you was talking about things falling on top of people's head, you know?
1: Oh, right, okay, right. Well, there was supposed to be a bit of a joke, but have you got something to say on the subject?
4: I find it very strange that you should have this discussion, you know, because I can't believe the amount of things that been falling in my head since I live in this country, you know.
1: Really?
4: And what are you talking about, man? One of the places mostly that they seem to fall on my head is from the bus shelter, you know.
1: Mm-hmm.
4: People seem to put things on top of it, on top of the bus shelter. And I had some shoes fall on my head one time from the bus shelter. I had a kebab, you know, with the meat and everything fall on my head, and the chips. And the last time, I think it was about 3 weeks ago now, I must have had one of them portable sandwich maker. It fell on me.
1: Of a bus shelter?
4: Yeah, I couldn't believe, you know. I mean, it hurt me bad as well, you know.
1: I bet it did. Can I just ask you, when you say sandwich maker, is it one of those toasted things that you put the Breville type object?
4: Yeah, that's right.
1: One of those. They're quite good, aren't they?
4: Well, yeah. I mean, I never personally own one, you know, because my I'm not a big sandwich man. But I mean, you know, I would personally, now when I think back on it, I wanted to go back and get it. But you know,
1: So when it fell on your head, you didn't take it with you; you just left it there.
4: Well, it didn't so much fall on my head as bounce off my head, you know.
1: Bounced off.
4: It bounced off my head, yes.
1: Yeah.
4: Well, yes. And but before I finish with you, yeah. Tell you another thing as well.
1: Another,
4: you know,
1: thing.
4: One time I was in the cinema, you know.
1: Yeah.
4: And I was sitting, must be down in the lower section, right?
1: Yeah.
4: A lady handbag, right? Fall from on the upper chair onto my head, and it stopped me from seeing the film for about 3 minutes, and it ruined the whole thing because the fella gets shot, you know, and I didn't find out who shot him. You see,
1: right? Why didn't you take the bag off sooner?
4: Because I thought it was part of the film, you know. I thought maybe
1: it was part of the film.
4: I thought, well, it all went black. I thought maybe that's something happening in the film.
1: What a bag would have come out of the film and landed on your head?
4: No, you're talking nonsense. I'm talking
1: what
4: about
1: film did it, what film was it you went to see?
4: I think it was The Lone Ranger or something. It was quite a long time.
1: The Lone Ranger.
4: What are you laughing about?
1: Nothing. Listen, thanks very much for your call. Thank you so much.
4: Thank you for talking. Bye-bye.
1: Okay, Rachel Letterford from London. Hello, Rachel.
5: Hi.
1: Hi.
5: I work in the city. I've got lots of friends who work the same really heavy hours. We work really, really hard, and we party hard, and that's what we do. We go to work, we work damn hard, and on a Friday night, I am going to get myself somewhere else. I'm going to drink, I'm going to do whatever it takes. I've got as much right to do that as any man I work with.
1: I work very hard myself. I've worked all over the world. I had my own show in Canada.
5: I'm just saying, I'm just surprised.
1: In Canada, they don't drink like the women in this country.
5: I just want to get off my face on a Friday, and all my friends are the same. Guys, girls, it's all the same.
1: The kind of guys who you're talking about don't get attracted to girls like you who
5: are
1: off their
5: heads. Believe me, there's no problem with attraction. Where I hang out on a Friday and Saturday, everybody's off their face. Everybody can't even remember what they did with who they did with it the night before.
1: Well,
5: anyway,
1: are you proud
5: we
1: of
5: work
1: that?
5: So
1: all right.
5: Damn hard, and we play damn hard too.
1: Well, good luck to you.
5: Thank you.
1: Thank you very much for your call. I just think it's pretty sad. My girlfriend, Michaela, works very hard. And I tell you something, on a Friday night, there's nothing better than we like than a bucket of popcorn and the latest movie from Blockbuster. And, you know, we don't need to drink. We don't need to take a drug. I tell you what, if I had a choice of going out there with that wreckage, no, I know where I'd rather be most of the time. And the number is 0800-068-7060. And we're going to go back to the phones now. We've got Colin Little from Croydon, who wants to talk about things falling on your head. Well, it was supposed to be a joke kind of thing. We've kind of, you know, finished with that now, but I will take this call anyway. So, Colin, hello.
6: Hello. Hello, Gary.
1: Hello.
6: I was thinking about how 30 years ago...
1: Yes.
6: If a computer had fallen on your head, that would have been the end of you, wouldn't it? But if you look at the advances in technology since then, if a computer fell on your head today, you'd just get a nasty bang and a sprained neck. But that'd be all, really, wouldn't it? And I suspect that if you look at the government figures for injuries from computers falling on heads...
1: Yes.
6: This is probably one area where New Labour's done quite well.
1: Yeah, a good point. But, of course, there are a lot more computers around these days, so statistically you're more likely to have one fall on your head today. But good point. Thanks for your call. And we'll go straight on to another call now, and we've got Grace Helly from Cambridge. What do you want to talk about, Grace?
7: It's about the illness thing.
1: Mm.
7: It just is true. If my husband is ill, he goes to bed. I don't go to bed. Well, I just get on with it.
1: Yeah, we were just talking about that. That's what the last person said.
7: I think men make a fuss and women just get on with it.
1: Yeah, that's what the other person said. But actually, can I just say something?
7: You know, man gets a cold, it's a flu all of a sudden.
1: My actual point was men aren't going to the doctors and they've got serious problems and they're too frightened. But
7: well, they make a fuss at home and then they don't go to the doctor. It's the worst of all worlds.
1: Yeah, well, as I say, we've covered that ground.
7: They make a fuss, they're fuss pots.
1: Yeah, they do make a fuss, they're fuss pots, but they have weaker immune systems. Next call is Hannah Mills from Henley on Thames. Hello, Hannah.
8: Hello.
1: Hello, how are you? What can I do for you?
8: I was just ringing in. I heard the lady talking earlier on about her husband having a cold.
1: That's right.
8: Well, my husband, Geoffrey,
1: mm-hmm.
8: when he sneezes, he goes into a funny shape.
1: Does he?
8: Well, his whole body twitches and he leaps, almost like a startled cat.
1: This sounds quite worrying, doesn't it?
8: No, he very rarely sneezes.
1: He doesn't often sneeze?
8: Not really, no.
1: And,
8: he might do, I'm not there, I don't know. And also, when he yawns, he looks so vulnerable.
1: Oh.
8: Like a child. And I think men do suffer from colds and flu, and I believe they feel it more than women, because we endure.
1: Okay, my next caller is William Penniman from Fairfield. Hello?
9: What point I'd like to make, were you talking about the difference with men and women?
1: Mm-hmm.
9: That men don't go with the doctors and that the You're saying that women do.
10: Women
9: men
10: do
9: don't
10: go.
9: Look after
10: that's
9: themselves.
10: Right. Yeah.
9: What about gender benders?
10: Gender benders.
9: You know, the gay persuasions.
10: Right.
9: Do you know? Would
10: so you're saying that the gay men go to homosexuals, go to the doctors more often than heterosexual men?
9: No, not no.
10: Right. Well, what are you trying to say, William?
9: I'm questioning.
10: Yeah.
9: I'm putting a question to you and your listeners that are gay persuasions, do they go to the doctors more? That's all. Is it, you know, does it, how much of it is a mental thing or a physical thing or a genetic thing of how you're born?
10: Yeah,
9: it,
10: but
9: it, does that determine?
10: It's, but you're, it's not an illness, is it?
9: What?
10: You're implying that gay people go to the hospital.
9: I'm not
10: doctors.
9: Saying that check up, that, you know, can they cure their gayness or something. I'm simply saying it's an interesting point on how difference between men and women is are, that those, that the gay persuasions might be more like a
10: the
9: woman.
10: The gay persuasions.
9: They may be somewhere halfway between.
10: But that's a ludicrous thing to even think, isn't it?
9: Why?
10: Why? Because why would someone who was gay go to the doctor? Why would you even think that someone who was gay would go to the doctors more?
9: Because
10: they were
9: manly. They're more like a woman in how they are, so they maybe look after themselves better.
10: You can't say
9: they
10: that.
9: They care more about how they... Well, what are you saying? Are you seriously trying to tell me that a gay man is not more effeminate than a heterosexual man?
10: You get
9: for
10: very,
9: goodness sake, they have sex with men, for goodness sake.
10: Yes, but you also get very, very heterosexual homosexuals.
9: Well, no, those are heterosexuals.
10: No, listen, my brother is gay.
9: I'm sorry to hear that.
10: And you would never know it.
9: Well, you probably would if he put his hand in your trousers.
10: Thanks very much for your call. Goodbye. And the number is 0800-068-7060. And it'd be good if we could hear from some gay callers to respond to that. In fact, we have a special gay number, which you can find on our website. Next caller is Brenda Singleton from Harrogate. Hello, Brenda.
11: Hello. Hello. Hello,
10: what's
11: Gary.
10: What's the point?
11: Well, I was listening to the lady who was on earlier, and the older lady as well. Mm-hmm. Men, and then they're moaning, they're groaning, the mumbles and the grumbles. They're terrible,
10: right.
11: Aren't they? My husband was exactly the same.
10: All men are the same, aren't
11: I
10: they?
11: Know,
10: with the,
11: yeah.
10: When they get ill.
11: That's right.
10: Every little thing.
11: Yes, the world stops, doesn't it, Gary?
10: I know.
11: And, you know, whereas I, if I've got a cold, I just carry on. I carry on.
10: Well, I'm a bit like that.
11: Yes, I'm sure you are. You're young, aren't you?
10: Yeah,
11: you're young.
10: Well, you know.
11: But my husband, you know, a bit of a sniffle. Oh, dear.
10: Oh, God,
11: me.
10: Here he goes.
11: Oh, he can't go to work. He
10: no,
11: can't go
10: no,
11: out.
10: No, lying
11: you know,
10: in bed all day.
11: Well, anyway, so he's moaning.
10: Yeah.
11: Oh, you know, my lungs hurt.
10: So annoying, isn't
11: out.
10: It?
11: He had pleurisy and he passed on.
10: Ooh, what a sad call. Okay, down the line now, we have Miles Peck from Belfast. Hello, Miles.
12: Hey, Gary. Gary,
10: yeah.
12: See these guidelines about never having sex with a drunken woman?
10: Yes.
12: I'd never have sex at all.
10: So you've never had sex with a sober woman?
12: Thinking about it, you know, I'm sure they've all would have had at least one drink, maybe a couple of glasses of wine.
10: Well, what about first thing in the morning?
12: Even then, you know, they'd probably be slightly hungover and wee bit drowsy, you know, not quite sure what's going on.
10: Right, well, thanks for your call, Miles.
12: Thanks.
10: Thank you. Actually, come to think of it, I don't think I've ever had sex with emails. I've got an email here from PC Kevin McBride from Merseyside, who says, Friday night is like a war zone in his town centre because of this new breed of drunken women on the rampage. And I've got another one here from PC Ali Meaton from Bradford, who says, God is great. Hello, you're live on Down the Line with Gary Bellamy. Hello.
13: Hello, Gary. Listen,
10: yeah.
13: I've got some comment to make about the women who are out of control with the drinking.
10: Yes.
13: Now, what is required, I mean, it's obvious to me that they must be put under house arrest.
10: Mm.
13: You know that. Put a woman under house arrest and they can appreciate the full importance of their domestic duties. The problem is because they have been allowed to roam freely, going out on their own and going to cinema, nightclub and this sort of thing. And
10: yeah.
13: That is why the problem has started. It's a cancer in society today. And we need to put a stop to it. I'm not being, I know you're going to get all the women phoning up, talking
10: hang on,
13: about
10: hang on,
13: it.
10: But hang on. How can you lock up women?
13: No, I'm talking common sense.
10: You're not talking common sense.
13: Can I tell you something? I am personally ashamed. I'm walking on the street. I see women throwing up in the street. Some of them, their garments are showing, my friend. Their undergarments are showing on display.
10: Sorry, they what?
13: They're undergarments, they're pantyhose or whatever you call it. Isn't that a more disgraceful situation than to lock them up and bring in... Listen, has any kid ever been achieved in the world without making sacrifices? Answer me that question.
10: Yeah, okay, I understand that, but locking women up is more than a sacrifice.
13: You keep going back to this locking up. If you are a man, if you are a man at all, rather than some little kitten being pussy whipped or whatever they call it...
10: What?
13: Right, you will make the rules in your house, because the man is the man and the woman is the woman. So you can say to her, as the man, and that's got your responsibility.
10: I'm sure there'll be women really loving you for saying that.
13: Listen to me.
10: There are women out there, they're saying, do you know what? He's so right. A bit of a dinosaur there. I'm sorry about that. I let him stay on a bit longer because he was black, and we don't get very many black callers here on Radio 4. But I'd just like to say I'm sure he's not representative of the black community in general. I know some black people, and they really are very nice. Okay, back to the phones now, and we've got Neil Furness from Kent.
14: Hello, Gary.
10: Hello.
14: Hello, yeah, I'm bald as a coot, Gary.
10: Right.
14: Yeah, a total slaphead. The other day I woke up and there were bumps and lumps and bruises all over my head.
10: Mm.
14: And I have no idea to this day what caused them.
10: Thanks for your call.
14: Thank you, bye.
10: Hello, you're live on Down the Line with Gary Bellamy. Hello.
15: Hello, I want to talk about things falling on your head.
10: Okay.
15: From the age of 12 to 27, 15-year period, I had quite a few things fall on my head.
10: Like what?
15: These included a pip, a lady's glove, some snow, a branch, and a boiling egg.
10: Thanks very much for your call.
15: It's all right, bye.
10: Hello. What's your point? Hello?
16: I'm telephoning about the young women drinking.
10: Young women drinking, yes.
16: But I do think the way young women are drinking to excess is dreadful.
10: Mm.
16: The behaviour and the ugliness is awful.
10: Yes, it is. It is ugly.
16: And I say this as a believer in drink. I think...
10: What's a believer in drink?
16: Well, I think life is depressing and difficult and lonely.
10: Mm.
16: And I think drink improves matters.
10: Does it?
16: When I was younger, I used to wait until 6 o'clock in the evening to have a drink. Now I start much earlier.
10: Right, how early exactly do you start?
16: I have my first drink at about 10 o'clock in the morning.
10: Right.
16: And I drink throughout the day, but only ever in small amounts. If you met me, you would never consider me drunk.
10: No, okay.
16: Equally for my part, I get through life without ever having to do so entirely sober. So my advice to these girls is don't drink so much all at once.
10: Okay, that's brilliant advice. I do think that you should stop drinking, though. You were saying how you recommended it, that it made you feel better. It doesn't make everyone feel better. It is actually a depressant. It's a drug and it's a depressant. And I wouldn't encourage people at home to drink too excessively every day. And my next call is coming down the line from South Yorkshire. Hello.
17: Something I want to talk to you about, this new breed of drunken women.
10: Mm-hmm.
17: Right, I'm a police officer.
10: Yes.
17: Yeah?
10: So you must see a lot of it.
17: I see untold amounts. What goes on, Gary, beggars belief.
10: Yeah, I bet it does.
17: I work in Sheffield City Centre of a Friday and a Saturday evening. It's beyond the pale.
10: Is it?
17: You wouldn't believe it, man. I mean, I've seen grown men, you know, smack each other, kick each other silly.
10: Yeah.
17: And that, to me, doesn't seem as unseemly as the way some of these ladies behave.
10: That's unbelievable. And
17: I mean, I'm 16 stone, I'm 6'4", right? I play a lot of rugby.
10: Yeah.
17: These women frighten me. They frighten me, they really do.
10: Are they fearless under the influence of drink? I think it's that.
17: You know, but I could teach them a lesson. You know, I could pack a van with explosives, and I could drive it right into the middle of them, you know, hen parties and such like, and kaboom.
10: Kaboom.
17: You know, they'd be all over the place.
10: You wouldn't really want to do that, though, would you, really?
17: No, I'm just saying I could. I come from a military background, I'm now a police officer.
10: Yeah.
17: You know, they don't know what they're messing with. I could do that.
10: Thanks very much for your call.
17: Thank you.
10: Okay, you're live on Down the Line with Gary Bellamy. Hello.
18: Hello.
10: Hello.
18: Are you done a rape?
10: Right.
18: I'm a rapist.
10: Okay.
18: I went to bed with a fella and...
10: You're a woman rapist?
18: Yeah, that's right, I'm a female rapist.
10: Oh, how refreshing.
18: Is it?
10: Normally, you know, you don't assume that with a woman, that a woman would be one of those.
18: Well, I didn't know either, but then I heard about these new guidelines and how you need to get consent and that. And then, so He didn't speak to me before, he didn't speak to me during, he didn't speak to me after, so as far as I'm concerned, he never gave his consent to me, and I could be dragged up in front of the courts.
1: Well, I think you'll find, you know, as a male, he probably had given his consent, but, you know, just not verbally.
18: That is a relief. That is a relief.
1: Yeah, I think you're okay.
18: It's oh, thank God for that. I'm really glad I called. I was going to call the Samaritans or the...
1: You don't
18: instead,
1: need to
18: be... But
1: hey, you're down the line. You're down the line, love.
18: I'm off the hook as well.
1: Yep, you're down the line and off the hook. Okay, let's see who's coming down the line next.
19: Yeah, hello, Gary. I'm a fitter.
1: A fitter?
19: Yeah, I work in the building trade.
1: God, you must have had a lot of things falling on your head then.
19: No, nothing. Not a thing. Never. Not once.
1: We're talking about things that have fallen on your head, not things that almost fell on your head or never fell on your head.
19: No, I understand that.
1: If this was a phone-in about, listen, if I'd said to you and to all the listeners, you know what we're going to talk about today? We're going to talk about things that haven't fallen on your head.
19: Well, see, I'm changing, you know, I'm moving the topic on.
1: I move the topic on, you don't. Thanks for your call. Okay, next caller is Pascal. Pascal, where are you from?
20: From France.
1: Yeah. What's your question?
20: It's not really a question. I'm just speaking about health. My sister, she breaks her ankle in London, in Trafalgar Square, and it is swelled up. We take her back to the hospital in South East London, and she's taken into a room by two male nurses. They attack her. They attack her.
1: What with?
20: Their fists, and they drink near her. Very drunk, next to her, they write on her face with felt pen. Make all shapes.
1: Hang on, are you sure? But don't, if they're having an operation, sometimes they have to draw these things on those special pens. Have you seen the plastic surgery things?
20: They draw a picture of a cow on her arm.
1: Well, heaven knows what was going on there, Pascal. My next caller is Martin Hull. Hello.
21: Yeah, my point is, they're saying about you can't have sex with drunk women, right? Mm. If this was the 70s, no one would give a monkeys about that, right? Because we used to go out, you'd have a few drinks, you'd pull a bird, you know what I mean? You'd have a little bit of nookie with her, right?
1: Yeah.
21: The next day, you walk away, oh no, what have I done? Oh, rape, you know, no one gave a monkeys about rape.
1: I'm sorry, that's not acceptable. People might have trivialised rape in the 70s, but we don't do that today. We've got Zoe Thorpe from Tottenham. Hello, Zoe.
22: Hey, yeah.
1: Whoa, man. Hey, go on.
22: Oi, loud and proud. Gary Bellamy.
1: So you're one of these new breeds of drunken women.
22: Oh, God, yeah.
1: Do you get drunk a lot?
22: Yeah, I'll get drunk every night. What's wrong with it? I earn my money, I spend my money, I buy my drink, I drink my drink.
1: How much do you drink?
22: I slashed in the shop. It's talking about slashing.
1: Yeah.
22: Slashing on the streets. Let the streets run with slash.
1: All right, listen, can you watch your language?
22: Do you know what happened, yeah? I was so drunk. I was on the toilet and my tights. I was wearing tights and I vomited in my knickers. I acted like
1: but listen,
22: a
1: hang on,
22: just
1: but
22: come
1: look,
22: out.
1: But look, don't you?
22: I was lucky I was wearing them. Yeah, then I came out of the toilet and my mate was like, "Why are you wearing knickers before? Like with tights and that." And I was like, "Yeah, I was. You'd never believe it. I'd done a chander, you know. I've had to put them in the bin."
1: But listen,
22: and then we had a few more drinks and it was really good.
1: But
22: they all call me sticky knickers.
1: Are you proud of your
22: sticky knickers? That's sticky funny, isn't it?
1: Are you proud of your behaviour?
22: Yeah. What do you mean proud? What's proud? I got my mates to talk to me.
1: What do your parents think of you?
22: Don't matter. I'm like a gang, yeah? It's like sisters. You go out there. If some old fart don't like it, then you can just get off. I'm not doing him any harm. It's just in the way.
1: Well, you know what? It's been great to have your call. Thank
22: and
1: you very
22: I
1: much.
22: I don't need to burn a bra because I wear a wet t-shirt and it wouldn't take the match. Yeah. Oi, oi, oi.
1: All right. Thanks for your call.
22: All right. Bye.
1: Right, I've got Dr. James Blunt from Gosforth. Surely that's not your real name.
23: No, Gary, it's not my real name, but I think it's better I just keep that to myself for the time being, like.
1: Okay.
23: I didn't want to get struck off.
1: Oh, so you are a doctor?
23: Aye.
1: So you know from your own experience that more women are going to the doctors than men are?
23: Oh, well, the thing is, Gary, I hardly ever start the day without having a couple of quick drinks, you know, and by the time I get to surgery, I can barely tell the difference.
1: Right. I mean, surely this isn't something you want to be talking about on radio. Hello? Hello? He didn't want to talk about it. Okay, Gordon Rust.
24: I'm phoning up. I had something narrowly missed my head.
1: Right.
24: I came out the optician. I walked out. I'm standing at the... standing on the edge
1: bus
24: of the bus stop, that's right.
1: Right.
24: And suddenly, out the corner of my eye, I thought, Jesus wept.
1: Yeah.
24: I looked around and there was nothing there. And for a very short period of time, I thought something had just whizzed by, and right. I suddenly realised it was actually the arm of my glasses.
10: Right. We're actually talking about things that actually hit people on the head, not things that nearly did or narrowly missed.
24: Point is that if you believe in the, what's that bloke who's in the wheelchair who can't...
10: Eddie Kidd.
24: Oh, you know, he wrote that book, About Time.
10: Oh, Dr. Stephen Hawkins.
24: Hawkins, that's it. Basically, if you believe what he was saying, in a parallel universe somewhere, another version of the event, I would have been hit by the object.
10: Really?
24: So, essentially, I just happened to exist in a particular dimension where I narrowly missed my head, but in an infinite number of parallel worlds, you would have been hit by it.
10: Yeah. Fascinating. Well, thanks very much for your call, Gordon. Right, I've got another doctor on the phone. It's a Dr. Robbie Williams.
0: Hello, Gary.
10: Right, I presume you're just, you're not the real Robbie Williams.
0: It's an alias.
10: It's an alias.
0: I'm a Geordie doctor as well, right?
10: Right.
0: And I'm totally arseholed, man.
10: Okay. Thanks very much for your call. Well, that's all for now. We've run out of time, I'm afraid. I'm Gary Bellamy. This has been Down the Line. Good night.

0: 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Oh, the big red letters stand for the Jell-O family. 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
1: Yum, yum, yum.
0: Jell-O pudding.
1: Yum, yum, yum.
0: Jell-O tuck. The Elka pudding just so real.
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2: Steady. Well, this is the stuff. Watch it. I'm in a teppanyaki restaurant in Tokyo. Whoa! Despite the noise, I'm not in the kitchen. I'm at a sort of massive hot plate in the middle of the restaurant. It's a big one, too. Seats 12. A bit like Mum's hostess trolley, but without a flap for melon. Anyway, this chef, I suppose he is cooking my subs. He keeps flinging stuff up in the air. That's a knife. Come on, mate, that's a knife. Not sure if he's annoyed or having fun, but it's all very authentic and terribly exciting. Ow! Ow! Oh, I keep leaning on the hot plate. I've burned two holes right through the bilboes on my rugger top. Still, that's teppanyaki for you. Looks like we're nearly on for some rub-a-dub-dub. I wasn't sure what to have, so I've asked for a bit of everything. Ah, there go the eyebrows.
3: Here we go, the fast-cooked beef.
2: Oh, beef, lovely.
3: Scallops.
2: Scallops, yes.
3: Lobster.
2: Oh, a lobster as well.
3: Chicken.
2: That's quite a lot.
3: Bones and the pork.
2: You can stop now.
3: Egg, rice and beef sprouts.
2: That's too much. Oh, I've lost control of my meal. I've been in Japan for 3 hours and I've lost control. Oh, no, he's doing another lobster. In brandy, please stop. Miss, tell him to stop.
4: Saki?
2: No, I mean it. No more food. Please, no. I want the bill.
4: Bill? Okay, here.
2: Oh, my good. That's £450, plus drinks.
4: You pay cash or Visa?
2: Both. And possibly switch.
5: So why am I, Giles Wembley Hogg, 2 yens, 2 g's, here in Japan, the land of the rising sun? Though to be fair, it does do that almost everywhere, bar Scotland. Well, I've been very into Japan ever since I first did Wax On, Wax Off alone in my room as a teenage boy. I love a noodle, and I've always had 3 big ambitions in life. None of them actually involved Japan, which is a pity, but one was to work in the city like my father, Peter Wembley Hogg. The other two were getting past page 93 in Captain Corelli's Mandolin and winning the Ottery St. Mary cheese dunk. Anyway, Dad's been in the city all his life doing, long hours anyway. So when I said to him, I want a career in the city like you, he said, which city? And I said London, then he said Tokyo, and hey Tenko, here I am. Dad knows someone who runs a Japanese bank, and he's got me a job as a market trader starting first thing tomorrow. Pound your tomatoes, lovely fresh banana, get banana, ripe banana, fresh banana. I've got all the patter. It's funny, you always see stocks and shares and currencies and all the world's money and stuff going up and down on the news, but you never really know who actually looks after it all. Turns out it's people like me. I'm Giles Footsy Hogg, down 4 against the yen, but up 4 anything.
2: Look, I'm sorry. It was a misunderstanding.
4: Put your trousers back on, please.
2: I'm Giles Wembley Hogg, 2 M's, 2 G's. I'm going to be working here.
6: You get down from the chair, please.
2: Sorry. Oh, dear, this is not a good start. I'm in reception and there's been a bit of a row. Security's very tight in the bank and they told me in order to get into the building each morning, everyone had to do a retinal scan. Anyway, I must have misheard retinal, because by the time I'd dragged a chair over to the scanner, climbed up and pulled my kecks off, there was all sorts of people shouting at me. I'd have got down, but to be fair, I thought they were all guiding me in. Anyway, no harm done. Scanner might need a bit of a wipe down, but it is my first day.
6: Okay, you stand here. Lift is coming now. Miss Fudo, she's coming down to meet you. Okay?
2: Right. Cripes, this is my team leader coming down to meet me, I think. Now, I've been practicing the bowing thing they do over here. Apparently you bow lower than those who have higher status than you and stay down until they're finished with their bow. Oh, here goes.
7: You must be Giles. Welcome.
2: Welcome. Right, head down, straight back, stay down, stay down, stay down. I can't actually see if she's up yet or not. I think I better stay down until someone says something.
8: Oh, the lift shot on my head. It's, yup. No, the lift door's closed on my head. Don't let it go up, please. Ah, that really is quite tight. Oh, at least the scanners recognise me from this angle. Oh, there we go. Sorry about that. Giles Wembley Hogg, 2 M's, 2 G's.
2: I'm your new banker.
6: Hello, Giles. I'm Norika. Norika Hudo.
2: How do?
6: Yes, and welcome to the North Pacific Bank of Japan. I'm sorry about all the security and so on. I trust you didn't have any trouble with the retinal scan.
2: Should we go up? Well, I'm on the trading room floor. Literally. I tripped over a bin.
6: Up you get, Giles.
2: Thanks. That's Norika. She's going to be my mentor. She's Japanese, but she went to school in America. She's not fat, though.
6: Now, here's the team. This is our trade desk.
2: Right.
6: Everyone, this is Giles.
9: Hi.
6: That is Tony.
10: Hi, mate.
6: He's a ship broker.
2: Why don't you sack him?
6: No, Giles. He's a ship broker.
2: Oh, right. Good. How many have you broken?
11: I don't care, laughing girl. Get it done.
12: Yes, sir.
11: If I can work my way out of a pathetic mining town in Yorkshire, you can get me some piggy numbers when I ask for them, right? Thank you. Speak.
6: Yes, that is Simon
11: John.
6: From our London office.
11: No, they're all bloody useless.
6: He's just here for a couple of weeks to get some of the slower ends moving.
11: How they got Pearl Harbor done, I'll never know.
2: Hello, I'm Giles.
11: Coffee, Wembley. Black, three sugars.
2: Good.
6: Now, what do you know about futures and options? Junk bonds, commodities, capital ventures, gilts, bearer bonds, stocks, unit trusts, endowments. Stop me if I mention anything you recognize.
2: Will do.
6: Right, futures? Options?
2: No.
6: Bonds?
2: Sorry.
6: Look, I think the best thing would probably be to give you a small fund to play around with. Say 4 million yen.
2: Crikey.
6: See how you go. Oh. Try some theoretical trades and have some fun. Oh,
2: okay.
6: Tony, we'll get you started. Sorry, I've really got to get that. Hello, what's...
2: It's gone.
6: But Giles, it's 9:10 and I give you 4 million yen at 2:04.
2: Yep. Is that good?
6: It's not brilliant, Giles. 4 million yen in 14 minutes.
2: You're being a bit unfair. I actually spent 5 minutes wondering how to tell you. So that's 4 million yen in 9 mins. Call it 8, makes the maths easier. That's 2 million yen a minute.
6: How are you at photocopying?
2: A legend. Usually burn my bum on the first few, but once you get going, it's never too tricky, is it?
6: No, not pictures of your bottom, Giles. I mean documents.
2: Yeah, so did I.
13: Norika.
6: Hello, Simon.
13: What are you doing, waiter? Because if you want to see how much damage a North Yorkshire commodities trader can do to a little Jap girl, I suggest you come out with me tonight.
6: Isn't your wife going to be there?
13: Well, if you like, darling. I had no idea that was your bag.
2: Hello, I'm Giles. We didn't really meet earlier.
13: Simon Robinson. Have you changed your hair, Norika?
6: No.
13: Yeah, well, it's probably time before tonight. Wear it down. Oriental hair gives me the raging horn.
2: Are you English too?
13: Hardly, mate. I've been travelling around the world for the past 7 years, unpicking the mess people like Norika cause. Having a sweet cakes.
2: Well, you must love travelling.
13: It's hard graft, long hours and misery for the wife. I love it. Do you know what they call me?
2: I can imagine.
13: The Simonator. Do you know why?
2: Titanium endoskeleton and laser eye.
13: No, it's because I'm lethal, ruthless, and just when you start thinking you can sit on your backside and waste company time,
2: I'll be back.
13: Eh?
2: Right. Yeah.
13: See you later, Norika.
6: Oh, Simon, get off.
13: I'll be back.
2: Wow, he's a bit full on.
6: No, oh, he's harmless, really. Just a bit of fun.
2: See you later, Simonator.
6: Yeah, no one actually calls him that, except for him.
2: So, first day at work. Seemed to go quite well. The phone didn't stop ringing. Eventually someone showed me how to pick it up, and it was Mum, which was nice. I think I accidentally sold her $100,000 worth of junk bonds, whatever they are. She asked if I could send back a kimono, so I must remember to do that. Anyway, off to meet the lads from the bank. Bit of a welcoming jolly and compulsory, so that's nice. Ah, now, this must be it.
14: Hey, Giles, mate, you made it. We thought you weren't coming.
2: Tony, sorry, I got a bit sidetracked by a man doing food on sticks.
6: Yakitori?
2: Dunno, I didn't ask his name.
14: Oh, that is great food, Giles.
2: Yeah. I accidentally talked him into attempting a shepherd's pie. No luck at all, hence the meat on my sandals.
6: Never mind. I think you know everyone, don't you? Tony, Ryozo, Takura from the futures desk.
2: Hi.
6: Simon and Simon's wife, Caroline.
15: Yeah. Well, hello. You're the one like Hugh Grant, no?
2: The thing is, oh dear.
15: Oh, that's very good. Just like him. Drink?
2: Oh, yes, please. What's that in the clay jug?
6: That's sake. It's Japanese rice wine served warm.
2: Good. Well, I'll have a pint of that then, please.
11: Jug.
13: Come here. Look, a word to the wise, son. In fact, the missus around the world.
2: Yeah.
13: She's a bit inclined to get bored and more than a little predatory. Plus, she likes a bit of English posher. Just watch yourself.
2: She's your wife?
13: Yeah, most of the time. Listen, there's 10,000 yen. All right. Take it. Be nice. Keep her busy. And if you have sex with her, I'll have your nuts cut off.
9: Oh, capiche?
10: No, I've got hot wine, thanks.
15: So, Giles, do you have any tattoos?
10: No, but I thought I had a birthmark for a while, but it turned out to be jam in the end. So, don't you just love Japan? It's like another country.
15: Giles, have you ever kissed an older woman?
10: The people are very different, aren't they? And the food...
15: Do you have a girlfriend back home?
10: No. Yes, well, not exactly. The Japanese don't eat cheese.
15: I had $40,000 of surgery done last year. Can you guess where?
10: France.
15: Ooh, you are hilarious. No, dummy, where on me? Come on, see if you can guess. I'll give you a clue.
10: Was it those?
15: Say hello, Giles.
10: Now, could you put them... what if your husband sees...
15: Oh, the hell with him.
10: I don't want to get into trouble.
15: Please yourself. Let's get drunk.
10: Does that mean you're not already?
11: Hey, Giles, fill my wife's boobs and tell me if that's not $40,000 well spent.
10: Right. Oh, goodness. There's no giving there, is there? Oh, good shot. Day 4, and Simon's brought us all to this amazing place. It's a 3D virtual golf course. I'd heard all about them, but it's just so realistic. Look, there are birds in the sky, there's a breeze. Oh, Simon, this is real, isn't it?
11: Yep, real golf course, and very exclusive.
10: Boo. Still, all the caddies are robots, aren't they?
11: What?
10: Look, here we go. Just get my club and...
3: Ah!
10: See? Very realistic.
3: Don't be discussed!
10: Well, I'm starting to get the hang of things at the bank. I'm never entirely sure if I'm buying or selling, but no one seems bothered because it's not their money. I do know I've got a lot of something called WT investments. It's been getting cheaper all week, which is good, so I've bought loads.
12: All going okay, Giles?
10: Yeah, you?
12: Yeah, nice. I had a tech stock that was just plummeting this morning.
10: Yeah.
12: Prices gone through the floor.
10: Good.
12: West Tech Investments.
10: Oh.
12: They're about to go belly up, according to all the analysts, but I can't sell them fast enough. Some bozo must want them.
10: Yeah.
12: Giles, have you been buying West Tech Investment stocks?
10: Yeah. But I've been getting a very good price on them.
12: Oh, no. Look, don't tell Simon, okay?
11: Tell me what? I've got ears like a hawk.
10: Eyes?
11: Yes, and eyes. Okay, you two, back to the clubhouse. We're entertaining our top client tonight, Mr. Oligato, so we'd better start preparing. I don't want any slip-ups. Let's look at your scorecards. Norika?
12: I'm 6 over.
11: Giles, how did you do?
10: Well, I bogeyed on the 4th.
11: Oh, aye.
10: So it's a bit hard to read my score for that one. Just play one more shot. Classic. Did you see that? Where's the ball?
12: Between your feet.
10: And the club?
12: On the green.
10: Get in. Well, we're finally at the restaurant. Had a bit of trouble getting ready. The hotel's got one of those baths that's supposed to run in under a minute. Very impressive. It actually took 70 seconds in all, so I tried it again but forgot to take the plug out. Nasty bit of floodage. Anyway, Mr. Oligato's in the loo. I don't really know how it happened, but... he must have bowed first, because I came in over the top and headbutted him in the coccyx. Smart-looking place.
13: Oh, look at that. Ooh.
6: This way, please, Mr. Simon Eta.
11: Now, Giles, whatever you do, don't offend Mr. Oligato. He's quite an old chap, and they take all that pretty seriously over here.
10: Wow, this is smart. We're in our own little room with 4 cushions on the floor and some sort of bamboo matting.
6: Oligato-san, everything okay now?
16: Yes, it will be fine.
10: I'm so sorry about all of that, Mr. Oligato. Please, let me try again.
16: No, don't bother.
11: Have a seat.
10: Oh, thanks very much. It's funny, it's a bit like my hall of residence at uni, sitting on the floor. All we're short of is a Che Guevara poster, some instant whip and an essay crisis. Did you go to uni, Mr. Oligato?
6: Good evening, gentlemen. Madame.
10: Right, it's a bare lady with a tray of food and, yep, I think those are nibbles.
9: Norika, she's bare.
6: I know, Giles. It's a special traditional feast called Nyotai Mori. Businessmen enjoy it.
10: Well, good job we sat down in time. I'm in all sorts of trouble here.
13: Relax, Giles, you'll love it here. I sometimes come here for lunch on my own. It's fine.
10: Right. Well, the bare lady's lying down and she's placing the food all over her body. I'll tell you what, it's a good job this isn't teppanyaki. She'd be in a terrible state. Ah, yes, now the pickles. Where are they going? Clever, clever.
6: Oligato-san,
4: You do us an honor eating with us this evening.
17: No, that's master.
11: Indeed. And my boss in London, Stephen Delaglio, sends you and your family his good wishes and kind regards.
2: Do you eat those, or is that just a garnish, do you think?
17: I am glad to have such an opportunity as this to discuss further with you, where the bank sees itself in terms of the Pacific market.
2: What? Lost a chopstick? Sorry, madam. Yeah. I say, do you think they do soup?
4: No, Giles.
2: Shame, I'd love a bit of chunky veg now.
11: Please!
17: You like to talk, Mr. Wembley Hall?
2: Yep, quite the chatterbox, me. Especially when I'm a bit nervous. Is anyone going to eat that last clam?
4: Well, Giles, you seem to have eaten everything else on the table.
2: Yes, sorry. anyone for Pud? Mr. O? Tell you what, Bagsy, do the washing up.
5: Day 5. The Oligato dinner went so well that Simons asked me not to come into the office for a couple of days. In fact, he told me to get Caroline out of his bloody hair for a bit too. To be honest, I still don't really have a clue what I'm doing at the bank, but a lot of the other traders have the same face on, so I suspect I'm not alone. It's luck, really. You pick a thing and me, buy some. If it goes up, you sell. If not, you say it was meant to be long-term and hide in the cupboard. But the good news is I found a post office on the way, and I've managed to send Mum the kimono she asked for. It's pretty big and colourful and surprisingly hard to find in Japan. Aha! Tokyo Station. Now, this should be the station. Ah, there's Caroline. Wow, she looks, amazing.
18: Hello, Giles. How are you?
5: Fine, thanks, Mrs. Robinson.
18: Caroline, please. What happened to your arm that's covered in scratches?
5: Yeah, everything at the hotel's automated. I pressed the button for the pop-up telly and suddenly the curtains went off. I panicked, assumed it was Ninja, and pulled the whole lot off the wall.
18: Well, I'd better look after you then.
5: Lorks.
2: We're on the bullet train, going very fast indeed, which is good because sometimes stuff like this is just called names like bullet, but turns out to be rubbish. Like the opposite of Bewley. You know, sounds dire, but when you get there, it's full of cars. Caroline's in the loo. She's actually really nice. Oh, here she comes.
18: Hi there, Giles. I got us some green tea and some Japanese cake. Shall I sit here next to you?
2: What are you saying?
18: Shall I sit next to you? That's all.
2: Oh, thank goodness. I thought maybe there was only one bit of cake and I'd have to share. Comes of having a sister. Is there icing? Whoop, hello, that's quite close.
18: Cheesecake?
2: Not half.
18: Yes, I've already said there's a whole one.
2: Each?
18: Yes.
2: Good.
18: Oh, look at you. Mm. You've got crumbs all over yourself. Here, let me.
2: Oh, careful now, careful.
18: It's all right, I'm just cleaning off your lap.
2: Oh, it's all happening.
18: Goodness, we must have cake more often.
2: May I ask you something?
18: What is it, Giles?
2: Are you trying to seduce me, Mrs. Robinson?
18: Would you like me to seduce you, Giles?
2: I'm not sure. I mean, you're nice, and, you know, I do find you very...
19: Fujiyama-eki, Mount Fuji. Fujiyama-eki, Mount Fuji. This stop is for Mount Fuji.
2: Oh, we've arrived.
18: Wow, that was quick.
2: No, the train.
18: Oh, right. Well, let's get off then.
2: I don't think there's time for that. Day... Oh, I don't know. It's all gone a bit funny. I'm walking back to the hotel. I put Caroline in a taxi back home after the best day I've had in Japan so far. That's not up against much competition, to be fair, but it was a real goodie. Caroline's... She's... Well, I mean, she's married, obviously, but she's... And we talked, and she was very funny. She said this thing about how I was like a sort of English man, and she was American... woman, I think, or something. And Simon was like a monster or a pig or a wall between us. It was very funny and it all made sense when she did it. Oh, wonderful, wonderful Copenhagen. I don't know what that means, but here I am in Tokyo. Mount Fuji was incredible. A real Kodak moment. Oh, I think I'm in love. Or at least very, very excited and a bit sweaty and vague, which is usually a very good sign. Ah, the hotel. Time for a hot bath. In the foyer. I left the tap running.
10: Day 12. Things are all a bit tense in the office. I thought Simon might have got wind of me and Caroline, but it turns out our share price has dropped 300 points, so that's a relief. This takeover bid thing seems to have got a lot worse. They think someone's buying all the bank's shares, and no one knows who it is. I'm doing okay. I've been buying loads of stuff, and it just keeps on getting cheaper, so that's good. Aha! Now, that's my email. Might be Caroline. No, it's Mum. from mrswembleyhog.budleyinbloom.pebbly.co.uk. Subject, kimono. Dear Gilesy, thanks for the package. Arrived this morning. Contained large dead lizard. Any joy on the dressing gown? Strange. She'd wanted a dressing gown, she should have said. The chap at the zoo said a kimono would never survive the flight. Still charged me full price, though.
11: All right, everybody, listen up.
10: He said he'd be back.
11: I don't know how, but you lot have mucked up big time, and the share price is going down the toilet. So, if you're all here next week, I'll be bloody surprised.
10: And the bad
11: news is that Mr. Oligarter wants to invite the entire trading floor to a karaoke night he's hosting tonight.
10: Yes.
11: And yes, it's obligatory.
10: What?
11: Obligatory.
10: Must be Oligarto's wife. Still, karaoke, eh? Classic. Unleash the Neil Diamond. Sweet Caroline. Well, I hope she's going to be there.
20: Giles, word on your shell, like.
10: What?
20: Ian.
10: Right.
20: Mate, you mustn't, you know, cause any offence. You know, the Japanese take karaoke very seriously.
10: So do I.
21: Best behaviour, okay?
10: Understood. Best behaviour.
22: I'm too sexy for my shirt. Too sexy for my shirt. So sexy it hurts. Oh, I'm too
23: Giles,
22: sexy for Milan.
23: Get off there!
22: Too
23: Giles!
22: Sexy for Milan, New York, and Japan.
23: Get off!
22: Sorry, Japan.
23: Mr. Oligato will be here any minute. It's bad form to belong before him.
10: Oh, sorry.
24: Hi, Giles. So, you're too sexy for Japan, huh?
10: Caroline. Hi, how are you? I wanted to call you.
24: Take it easy, soldier. Simon's just over there.
10: Where?
11: Where's yourself, sweetheart?
24: Wrapping his face around that little Japanese waitress.
10: Wow. Looks like he's got quite a suck.
24: Oh, hi, Narika.
25: Hi, Caroline. Simon never said you were coming.
24: He didn't know.
25: Well, the Simonator hasn't seen you yet. If you want to go off with Giles, I can cover for you.
10: Wow, ladies.
24: Look, I'll slip out first. You follow in a minute, okay? Thanks, Narika.
25: No problem. Look, Giles, Simon's not going to let you get out of this easily, so if you want to go, you're going to have to get thrown out or something, okay?
10: Okay. Get thrown out of a Japanese karaoke bar. Yes, I think I can do that.
25: Well, do it quick. Origato's here, and he's about to do his big song.
10: Right. Wish me luck.
26: Origato-san ga nesshou shite kudasaimasu. Love lift us up where we belong. Yokoka doza! Is love the romantic your way?

0: Duet.
1: When eagles cry.
2: Oh,
1: thank you. Oh. On a mountain high. Last one, Mr. O. Love lift us up where we belong.
0: Light us out, everyone.
3: Far from the world.
1: The world we know. Up where the clear wind
4: blows. Caroline. I swear, I was trying to get thrown out, I promise.
5: Giles, you were over an hour.
4: Well, we didn't expect to encore. Three times. And the medley at the end, I don't know, we just sort of got lost in the moment, I think. I'm sorry.
5: Well, I don't know where we can go. All the expat bars are run by people who know Simon. We can't go back to your hotel.
4: Flooded.
5: And our place is no good.
4: What about the office? No one's there, and I've got my retina for the scanning.
5: Doesn't sound very romantic, Giles.
4: Believe me, it's more romantic than my first attempt.
0: Well, here we are on the 134th floor, where the eagles fly.
5: Stop it. That's not funny.
0: Oh, it is a bit.
6: So, Mr. Karaoke, is this where you work?
0: Yep. That's my desk. This is my computer. That's all the stuff I've bought. Mainly this thing here, Nort Bank Japan. I've bought loads of that, and I'm all set up for another hard day of pointing and clicking tomorrow.
5: Shut up and kiss me.
0: Oh!
5: Ooh, this desk looks comfy, Giles. Shall I sit up here?
0: Mind yourself on my keyboard.
5: Oh, come here and give us a Wembley snog.
0: Oh, right. Whoa, that's my shirt. Oh, and your boots. And, oh, that's, I mean, wow. Were they really $40,000?
5: Oh, get up on here, Giles.
0: I think you're slipping on the mouth. Hang on, let me get my sleeve. Oh, my child.
5: I am so sorry.
0: No. It's fine.
5: If I'd known every time we leaned this way, it clicked the mouse button, I'd have stopped.
0: Thank goodness I didn't last longer. Heaven knows what we might have bought if I'd gone on for 4 minutes.
5: Well, quite. And is it very bad? Can't we cancel it?
0: No, it's one click to purchase and two to confirm. I'm afraid we've just bought over $17 million worth of shares in under 3 minutes.
5: Oh, dear.
0: Yeah.
5: You want to try again?
0: I don't think we can. It's spent.
5: Are you talking about the bank or yourself?
0: Both. But I don't mind going overdrawn if you're up for it.
5: I'll put the mouse mat on the floor. We can snuggle up on that.
0: Hold on.
5: I love that.
7: What's going on? Why are we locked out? Where's
4: Narika? Day 17, the morning after. We're outside the office and it's locked.
7: Does anyone know another way of getting past this scanner?
4: Well, I do, but you wouldn't want to try it. And anyway, we'd need a chair.
8: All right, everyone, listen up. It happened last night. Huh? We've been bought out.
7: What? How? How could someone buy $17 million of shares in one night?
9: What is going on here? My investment!
7: Oh, Mr. Oligato, how convenient that you should show up now.
9: Oh, dear you.
7: Yeah, don't be innocent with me, laughing boy. We have a pretty good idea it was you behind all this.
9: You have offended my name.
7: Oh,
10: look, Simon, mate, whoever did this knew our system got past the firewall.
0: Sat on the mouse.
7: What?
0: Nothing. Narika, could I have a word?
8: Giles, not a great time.
0: The thing is, I think I know who bought the company.
8: Who?
0: Me.
7: What?
0: Yeah.
7: Oh, kill it.
5: No, Simon. Actually, it was me. While you were busy molesting all the waitresses, Giles and I went back to the office and did a little insider trading.
7: What? Caroline? I'm your Simonator.
0: The thing is, I've been getting a really great deal on this Japanese bank, so I just bought more and more, and then last night we accidentally bought the whole thing with the bank's own money.
5: And my butt!
7: You've got a bloody cheek.
0: Well, no, but it is quite bruised. Oh, and you might need a new mouse, too. I'm afraid the clicker's gone.
4: Day 20. I checked into one of those Japanese sleeping pod places somewhere just near the station. It's thousands of tiny little capsules all stacked up on top of each other, people sleeping in all of them. It's a bit like bunk beds, only without the giggling and telling off. So, that's me finished in the world of corporate finance, probably no bad thing in the event. It's funny though, some of the thicker boys from school are now very senior in the city, but it's not for me. I've put it on the reserve career list with MI5 agent, paediatrician and matador. My flight back to Bud's in the morning, so I better turn in. Oh, he's quite cramped in here.
11: I'll say. Could you get your foot off my chin?
4: Sorry, Caroline. I'm surprised they didn't give us any sheets or pillows or anything. There's an awful lot of suitcases.
5: Giles, did a man just throw more suitcases in here?
4: Yep.
5: Then, Giles, do you think it's possible that instead of a tiny hotel room, you have, in fact, checked us into a left luggage locker?
4: Night.

0: bring out the Branston. 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
8: Say, Mr.
9: Yeah. Hector Smith, you just be on your way. Eb's over the post office, and I'm minding the store all by myself. And you got no time to be talking to anybody.
8: Just a minute. Yeah. I'm here on business. That's what I am, on business.
9: Yes. Well, what kind of business?
8: Business concerning the Hector Q. Smith rainmaking machine.
9: Hmm.
8: I've just drawn up the constitution and bylaws of the company, and I want you to type them.
9: What? Want me to type them? You'd better get busy and type them yourself. I ain't going to type them.
8: All right. If that's the way you feel about it, you can just turn in your resignation as secretary of my company. But when we make a couple of $1 million on my machine, don't come crying around about how you...
9: Wait a minute, Hector. Dad, burn it. Keep your shirt on, will you? I'll get the thing typed up in time. Shucks, you give a fair chance. In the first place, before you go making up any laws, you better see a lawyer.
8: See a lawyer?
9: Yes, sure.
8: I guess you don't realize, Mr. Winterbottom, that you're talking to one of the finest lawyers in this country.
9: Huh? Who do you mean, one of the finest lawyers in this country? Who do you mean?
8: Well, as long as you press me for an answer, Mr. Winterbottom, it's me.
9: You make a fellow laugh, Hector. You never was a lawyer in your born days, and you know it.
8: But gosh, I wasn't. Say, listen, I was the defending counsel in the greatest legal battle of the century, the Elgin trial. Well, one morning...
9: The Elgin trial?
8: Yes.
9: It's
8: a very famous case. One morning, a short, dark-complexioned man, about 6 feet 9 inches tall, with bushy blonde hair, was seen snooping around in my client's clothes closet. When my client asked him what he was doing there, he answered that he was following a herd of wild elephants, trailing them by their spoor.
9: Told your client he was trailing wild elephants with a spoor. Well, what did your client say to that?
8: He said that's a spoor-way to trail elephants.
9: With that,
8: Mr. Winterbottom, the mysterious stranger strode out of the house, pulled my client's gate off its hinges, and walked away. Well, the next day...
9: Why didn't your client stop him when he stole the gate?
8: Yes, there's no question about that. Yes, sir.
9: No question about what?
8: How do I know? You're the one that brought it up.
9: I just asked you why your client didn't stop the fella when he took the gate.
8: He was afraid the man might take offense. The next day, the mysterious stranger returned to the scene of his crime.
9: Returned to the scene of his crime, huh?
8: Yes, sir. Scene 3, Act 2. That's the scene where the Duke says to Sir Richard Lovelace,
9: what?
8: Were it mine to give, I pledge my hand in Texas down.

0: telephone on the Rio Grande. Then he falls down, bruising his knee severely.
1: Say, hold on, you dad-darn fool. What in perdition are you talking about? What's become of the fella that stole the gate?
0: The gate?
1: Yes.
0: Gate?
1: Yes.
0: What gate?
1: You say the mysterious fella stole your client's gate.
0: Oh, yes, that's right. Mm. Yes, he came back the next day and stole my client's watch case. Just the empty case.
1: Just the empty watch case? Well, what'd your client do then?
0: He gave him the work.
1: Well, see, you mean your client killed him, Hector?
0: Yes, he shot him. Shot him with a big knife. And after that...
1: After that, he
0: took the body and nailed it up in a box labeled Wool Bedroom Slippers. And for 3 or 4 days, the mysterious stranger was not missed.
1: He wasn't, huh?
0: And then a couple of professional missers came to town, and the stranger's absence was discovered. At first, they simply thought that he had lost his absence. But after advertising it in the found column of the paper and receiving no reply, they decided... there must have been foul play. The next day, my client was arrested.
1: For murder?
0: No, for having a box with a misleading label on it. Hmm. He was immediately brought to trial. Yes, sir, he was immediately brought to trial, and the wheels of justice started to grind. Gosh, Williker, you should have heard him grind. You could have heard him for miles. Our first job was to panel a jury. And a difficult job it was, Mr. Winterbottom. Because we were using solid oak panel, 3/4 inch thick.
1: Yes, but listen, Hector, you don't panel a jury with oak panels. You just pick them out and put them in a jury box.
0: What was that?
1: Jury box.
0: Yes, indeed. They boxed, wrestled, ran 100 yards.
1: Oh, no, Dad, didn't it? You just pick out fellas to set on the jury.
0: Well, that's what we did.
1: Yes.
0: Yes, that's just what we did do. We had 5 grown men sitting on that jury, and it was all they could do to hold them down.
1: What?
0: And then came the cross questions. Some of the crossest questions I've ever heard.
1: Yes, but they
0: and
1: were...
0: finally it came my turn to address the jury. And believe you me, Mr. Winterbottom, I stood up there and real dignified as I'm standing here to address that jury.
1: Yes.
0: To make the appeal that would save that poor boy from prison.
1: Mm.
0: Yes, sir, save him from prison. Think of it, Mr. Winterbottom. There they were going to send him to prison.
1: Mm.
0: A young man in the very flower of his youth. The very flower.
1: Flower, huh?
0: Yes. He'd been through the mill. And so I made my appeal. It was a wonderful appeal, Mr. Winterbottom.
1: Great.
0: In fact, the judge said it was the slickest appeal he'd ever seen.
1: Well, what kind of peel was it that was so slick?
0: Banana peel.
1: Say, you look here, Hector Smith.
0: Seriously, Mr. Winterbottom, it was an eloquent address.
1: Mm.
0: A very, very stirring speech, was it?
1: Mm.
0: And as a climax, I brought out a fact that undermined the prosecution's whole case. I said, gentlemen of the jury, this young man has been accused of forgery.
1: Mm.
0: But how can he be guilty of forgery when he cannot even write his own name?
1: And did you get the fellow off? Did you get him off?
0: No. You see, it wasn't his own name he wrote. It was somebody else's name.
1: Mm, well, that's just a long cock and bull story, Hector, and you know it.
0: Why, Mr. Winterbottom.
1: Yes, sir, just a dead, darn cock and bull story, and you better get the tarnation out of here before
0: yes,
1: I get mad.
0: Just a second now. Mm-hmm. How about typing this constitution that I brought in here?
1: Mm-hmm.
0: I've got it all written out here in longhand, and all you have to
1: do... Well, here, give me it and quit talking. I can't work that plaguey typewriter myself, though. Maybe I can get Ebb to do it. I'll ask him to do it soon. Well, you finally got back, did you?
2: Yeah. Hello, Hector.
1: Hmm.
2: And there wasn't no mail for us.
1: Well, go fetch the typewriter. We got a job of writing to do here.
2: Well, sure. What kind of writing?
1: Never mind. Go get the typewriter.
2: Sure.
1: Hmm.
2: Just get through with one job and you got another. Enough to make fellas sick.
1: Yeah, you go along. And you get along, Hector, too. I'll attend to this and have it ready for you in the morning.
0: Yes. Well, thanks ever so much, Mr. Winterbottom. And I'll be in tomorrow. I'll see you then.
1: Yes, go well, on. Goodbye. We have it ready for you by that time.
2: Well, yeah. Here's a dad-darn typewriter. Mm-hmm. Now, what you gonna write?
1: Well, Hector's writ out the Constitution here, the Peerless Rainmaking Machine Company, and he wants us to type it. Now, you go ahead and work the typewriter, and I'll read it to you.
2: Read the typewriter?
1: No, I'll read what Hector's got written down here. Now, go ahead. Work the typewriter, hey, what you doing?
2: Working the typewriter.
1: Oh, well, wait till I tell you what to write. Now, here it is. We, the following to it...
2: How's that?
1: To it.
2: Do what?
1: To it. To it. Put it down.
2: We, the following, do it.
1: Oh, but we don't. We don't do it.
2: Well, then who does do it?
1: Oh, dad ding. Just put down what it tells you. We, the following...
2: Wait a minute.
1: To it, Hector Q. Smith.
2: Oh, I get you. Hector does it.
1: No, he don't. He don't. Now, listen. Just leave that part out and go ahead. I'll get this. The following, Hector Q. Smith, Eb Peters.
2: How's that?
1: Eb Peters. Put it down. You follow Hector.
2: Follow yourself. I don't know where he went.
1: Oh, no. That's your name that goes in there. That's your name.
2: What is?
1: Eb Peters.
2: Shucks. You think I don't know my own name.
1: Oh, now listen. You just keep on typing while I read this and keep the trap shut. Now go ahead. Eb Peters. And Zeb Winterbottom. Do hereby mutually...
2: Yes, but wait a minute.
1: Mutually agree that we are to do business under the name of...
2: Yes, but wait a minute.
1: Do business under the name of Hector Q. Smith... Peerless Rainmaking Machine Company.
2: Yeah.
1: And further agree that,
2: Hey, Dad, darn it, wait a minute.
1: Well, what's the matter now?
2: Maybe I better put a piece of paper in this machine.

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22: To enhance your listening pleasure, the following program has been recorded in binaural sound. To reap the full benefit of this system, the listener should be wearing stereo headphones in a chair placed between two speakers at least 10 feet apart. The set itself should be equipped with a Dolby noise reduction unit with a high-quality separation mode on the amplifier. The speakers should have mid-range woofer and tweeter outputs, and unless the speaker housings are made of brick, should be placed on the floor beside a sturdy inner wall. The listener should sit with legs together and arms folded neatly across the chest. You should not fidget, cough, sneeze, blow your nose, scratch, stop it. I said stop it. And should not leave the room to make a cup of tea, go to the toilet, talk, eat, cook, read, change channels, glance out of the window, or switch off during the program. You should not daydream, let your mind wander, or think of things that you're going to do after the show. You're all like little children, aren't you? You can't pay attention for 2 minutes. I thought I said don't scratch. I said don't scratch. You're openly defying me, aren't you? I said don't scratch. I'm not going to tell you again. Thank you. Those of you who are listening on ordinary radio sets or car stereos, well, I've got absolutely no time for you. A lot of effort goes into producing a high sound quality, and you sit there listening on your tinny little transistorized bean boxes, and don't smirk. Just what do you think you're playing at? I thought I said don't scratch. Well, we're just about ready to begin. I hope you enjoy the show.
0: Cliche!

0: Mr. Brown to see you, sir.
1: Who?
0: Mr. Brown.
1: Mr. Brown?
0: Yes. It's about his overdraft.
1: His overdraft.
0: Yeah.
1: His overdraft. Send him in.
0: Mr. Brown. The manager will see you now.
2: Oh, well. Thanks. Thanks very much.
1: Mr. Brown, please take a seat. Now, it's about your overdraft, is it?
2: Yes.
1: I love it every time you come to see me. What a scream. You killed me.

0: Simon Brown was born 28 years ago in a London suburb. He holds a top management position with a well-known record company. He is married with two children. To an outsider, he appears to be a perfectly normal, healthy young man. But Simon is suffering from a terrible handicap. What only his wife and closest friends know is that Simon can only say 7 words. He is suffering from a disorder known as vocabitis, or word scarcity. Simon, with a vocabulary of only 7 words, surely you must have tremendous difficulty in communicating with people.
1: No way, actually. Absolutely no way, nonsense.
0: Oh, those are 4 of your words.
1: Right.
0: And that's a 5th. Working in the music business, where communication is essential, what do your colleagues think of your vocabulary?
1: Excellent. Absolutely excellent, actually. Huh. Absolutely amazing.
0: So now we have the 7 words. Absolutely, amazing, actually, excellent, right, no way, and nonsense.
1: Right, actually.
0: That's incredible.
1: Absolutely amazing, right?
0: Great.
1: Excellent.
0: Yeah. Simon, despite your handicap, I understand that you're trying to learn an 8th word.
1: Absolutely.
0: That's terrific.
1: Right.
0: And the 8th word is brilliant.
1: Right.
0: Can you show us what progress you're making?
1: Oh, absolutely, right.
0: That's really very good.
1: Absolutely excellent, actually. Amazing.
0: Yeah.
1: No way nonsense, right?
0: No way, Simon.
1: Right, absolutely.
0: For Simon, it's a constant problem. Providing for his wife, Mary, and his 2 children, David Excellent Nonsense Brown, and little Sarah Absolutely Amazing Actually Brown, yet coping with his terrible speech disorder, vocabitis. And Simon is not alone. Thousands are like him, yet they go undiagnosed.
1: Amazing, actually. Oh, no way. Absolutely nonsense.
0: Many students,
1: absolutely.
0: Rock music critics,
1: absolutely.
0: Local radio disc jockeys,
1: absolutely.
0: And many social workers all number among the
1: excellent.
0: Afflicted.
1: Right.
0: The excellent nonsense syndrome can happen to any one of us. Amazingly enough,
1: absolutely
0: even
1: right.
0: to me, actually.
1: Absolutely,
0: absolutely amazing, right?
1: Absolutely.
0: At any time.
1: Yeah.
0: Yeah.
1: Absolutely.
0: I mean, no way. It's really absolutely...

0: Advantage, Corcoran.
1: A glorious rally. A fine passing shot right on the line gives Corcoran set point.
2: This is the strength of Corcoran's game, Dan. He's so quick getting into the net.
1: So, Corcoran serving for the set.
0: Out!
1: Oh, and that call was terribly late.
0: Deuce!
3: The ball was good. There was chalk. We saw chalk.
1: And Corcoran very unhappy with that late call.
2: It was very late, Dan.
3: We saw chalk. How could we see chalk if the ball was out? Why did the chalk fly up if the ball didn't hit the line?
0: Mr. Corcoran, please resume the game. Deuce!
3: We saw chalk there. We quite clearly saw chalk. You should get your eyes tested.
2: In a way, you can sympathise with Corcoran, Dan, but he really must get on with the game.
3: Didn't you see the chalk? Are you blind or something?
0: Advantage, Rogers.
3: Oh, for crying out loud.
1: Well, now, what have we here? Corcoran's been penalised for arguing with the umpire, and now it's game point against him.
2: Yes, Dan, and he's in real danger of even heavier penalties under the new disciplinary rules introduced at this year's Wimbledon to prevent just this kind of dissent.
3: For crying out loud, the ball was good. There was chalk. We saw chalk.
0: Amputate Corcoran's leg.
2: Well, it was coming, Dan.
3: At least play a let. The ball was good.
0: Amputate his leg.
1: And what a pity that such a wonderful match should be marred by an incident like this.
2: Yes, you can't help feeling sorry for Corcoran, Dan. Set point up and in great shape, and now he's lost that set point and one of his legs.
3: Ah! Call the referee! I'm not playing on without the referee! I'm sorry, but the ball was good.
1: Dear me, this is most unfortunate.
2: Yes, this looks like a repeat of the Nastase McEnroe match, Dan, at the French Open, where McEnroe went on to take the title despite being boiled in hot oil in the semi-final against Borg.
1: Yes, well, let's hope we don't see that today, Anne.

0: from Simon Robespierre. A special fragrance for a very special woman.
1: Mademoiselle Fou.
0: She is an autumn breeze. She is a haunting refrain. She is a child, yet she is a woman. She is laughter. She is fun.
1: Mademoiselle Fou.
0: She is freedom. She does not want to be possessed. When you phone her up, she's always washing her hair or seeing the girls or going to night classes on Tuesdays and Thursdays. Then she doesn't want to see you anymore, but she still wants to be your friend.
1: Mademoiselle Fou.
0: She brings back your records, all scratched to hell, and your books with the backs all broken and the pages falling out. And she's still got your white woolly sweater, and it's your favorite woolly sweater too. You think about her all the time. You don't know why. She was rotten to you. She really screwed you up. She's crazy.
1: Mademoiselle Fou.
0: Now, Simon Robespierre have created a new perfume for girls just like her. Mademoiselle Fou, crazy laddie. For the girl who's emotionally immature and doesn't want to go steady with a mature guy like me. Crazy lady from Simon Robespierre.
2: Okay, I'd like to sing you a song now. It's about something I personally identify with very closely. But I think it's something we can all get off on and relate to it in a highly personalized way, because it happens, I guess, to each and every one of us at some time in our lives. It's a song entitled Now You're Gone. It's about a guy who wakes up one morning to find his ears have been kidnapped, buys a tuna fish overcoat, and then commits suicide by licking a policeman. Something I think we can all say, yeah, that's happened to me.
3: Oh, don't talk rubbish, you pompous X-60s do-nothing pinhead.
4: It happened once.
3: But it didn't happen to me.
4: Well, it won't happen. Well, it won't.
3: Big no.
4: Actually. All right, all right.
3: Philistine.
4: All right, I'll sing something else.

0: right on. Isn't there some kind of deodorant or something I could, you know.
1: Yes, sir. Madam, can I help you?
2: Oh, darling, look at that little poodle. Isn't he adorable? Yes, isn't he, John? Couldn't Mumsy give him a big kiss? Oh, she could, couldn't she? She could.
3: We're looking for a pedigree chihuahua or Pekingese.
1: Well, we've got a very good strain of corgi.
2: Oh, no. Not a corgi.
3: No, not a corgi.
2: Not after Pop Kiss. Little Pop Kiss broke Mummy's heart.
1: Little Pop Kiss, yes. Well, Madam seems very taken with the poodle.
2: Oh, yes, David. He loves Mumsy Wumsy already. Yes. Look at him. Yes. Isn't he a little cootie pie?
1: Did him. Oh, if Madam would prefer, how about these from the third world?
3: What are they? Darling, come and look at these.
1: Underprivileged children, sir.
3: Underprivileged children? What breeds them?
1: Human beings, sir.
2: Oh, no, not human beings. They're not as cuddly as the little poodle.
3: They're not very, cute, are they?
1: They're underprivileged, sir.
2: Oh, no, darling, let's have the poodle. I promise I'll spoil him to death.
1: The human beings are very intelligent, sir.
3: Yes, but are they expensive to keep?
1: Cheaper than the poodle, sir.
3: Really?
2: Oh, you are an old meanie boots. You horrid old skinflint.
3: I'm not. Darling, you can have anything you want.
2: Oh, I don't want underprivileged children. It's so outré.
3: Yes, poodles are very fashionable, aren't they? Yes. We'll take the poodle.
1: Yes, poodles are very popular, we find, sir. A much better seller than the underprivileged children. Can't get rid of them for love nor money.
4: Listen to this. This is absolutely incredible. According to the United States Public Health Service of Food and Drug Administration, the acceptable level of contamination in coffee beans for human consumption is, wait for this, 10% insect-infested, damaged or moulded. So, if only 10% of the coffee beans are infected with insects, then it's okay for you and me to drink. I like my coffee strong, full of flavour. That's why I always go for Crocola coffee. Because in each cup of Crocola coffee, you get this many coffee beans. This many insect heads. And this much mould. Freshly roasted coffee beans, newly crushed insect heads and thick, thick mould all go to make one delicious cup of Crocola coffee.
5: Sorry I'm late.
6: I thought you said you'd be in by 6.
5: Why, what time is it?
7: You know full well what time it is. Come on, sit down and eat your dinner.
6: Probably all dried up. I've been keeping it warm for an hour.
5: Oh, I'm not bothered.
7: Never mind, you're not bothered. What about your mother?
5: What about her?
6: Christopher, if I take the time and trouble to prepare you a meal, I think the least you can do is to come in and eat it while it's hot.
7: This is it, isn't it?
5: What is?
7: This is.
5: Well, this is what?
7: This is it.
5: What is it?
7: You know full well what I'm talking about, don't you?
5: I don't think anybody does.
6: How dare you talk to your father like that?
5: Well, like what?
7: It's the same with everything. It's the same with everything. It's your attitude. It's your attitude to your mother. It's your attitude to me. It's your attitude to everything.
5: What attitude?
7: That attitude.
5: What attitude?
7: That attitude.
5: What are you talking about?
6: Don't be facetious to your father.
5: I wasn't being facetious.
7: There! That attitude! That's the attitude I'm talking about! That's what!
5: I haven't got an attitude!
7: You haven't got an attitude! You come waltzing in here any time you feel like it, expecting your meals piping hot on the table. You expect your clothes clean and pressed. What do you think this is? A hotel?
5: I'm 17. I can do what I like.
7: 17? I don't care if you're 117, my lad. While you're under my roof, you abide by the rules of this house.
6: Well, this is the thanks you get, isn't it? This is the thanks. This is all the thanks you get.
5: Thanks? For what?
6: Thanks. You're father has worked himself into the ground
7: to make
6: things just a little bit better for you.
7: You're wasting your time.
6: See,
7: you're wasting your time.
6: He's made himself ill.
7: Forget it. Forget it. It's a waste of time. Forget it. He knows it all. You can't teach him anything. He's 17 years old. He's been on this planet 17 years, and he knows more than his poor old wooden-headed dad. I mean, obviously, he knows more than me. I mean, obviously.
6: Christopher, when you get a little bit older, son, and a little bit older.
7: Forget it. I wash my hands of him, I do.
6: When you get a little bit older, you'll realize your father was right.
7: Right.
5: About what? About him having a wooden head?
7: What did you say?
5: Oh, nothing.
7: What did you say?
5: Nothing.
7: Did you say I had a wooden head?
5: Don't poke me.
7: Did you say I had a wooden head?
6: He did.
7: Me?
6: He said you've got a wooden head.
7: So? I've got a wooden head, have I? Nothing but wood. Your poor old dad's got a wooden head.
6: He did.
7: A wooden head.
6: He's got a wooden head.
7: He calls me a wooden head.
6: How dare you say your father's got a wooden head?
7: Well, do you know something? Do you know something? I think you're right. I think I must have a wooden head. And do you know something else? I think your mother's got a wooden head, too.
6: Yes,
7: that's what we are. Head, that's what we are. The wooden heads. Just a couple of wooden heads. Because we let you get away with blue murder.
6: I wouldn't have dared. Call my father a wooden head, because I'd have known what I'd have got if I'd called my father a wooden head.
7: You can't get through to him. You cannot get through to him. He's quite happy in Cloud Cuckoo Land. That's where he is. Cloud Cuckoo Land. What is it you're going to do for a living today? What is it you're going to do for a living? You want to sail around the world in a boat, don't you? Sail around the flat world.
5: The world is not flat, it's round.
7: Oh, yes, it's round, all right. Your father's got a wooden head, and the world is round. Dreamy Dan, little dolly daydream.
6: Christopher, when you get a little bit older and you know a little bit more, you'll realise the sense of what your father's saying.
7: It's no use, it's no use. If he wants to sail off the end of the flat world, him and his mates, that's just fine. Just don't expect me to bail you out.
5: I know, I can do it.
7: Wouldn't it?
6: Christopher, where do you expect to get this boat from? Where do you expect to get this boat from to do this sailing in?
7: He's going to get it out of his father's pocket, I expect, as per usual. What do you want, son? A galleon or a man of war?
5: I'm going to go to Queen Isabella of Spain and ask her to give me one.
7: What? What? For nothing?
5: Yes.
7: No, Columbus is going to the Queen of Spain asking her for free handouts, whether it's boats or whatever.
5: Look, I've made up my mind. That's it. Forget it.
7: You know what you want to do, my lad? You know what you want to do, my lad? You want to be a bit more like Giuseppe Finkelstein. Now there's a lad who's going to make a name for himself.

0: That was Cliché, written by Rob Grant and Doug Naylor, with musical accompaniment by Tom Steer and Pete Lingwood, and starring Carol Heyman.
1: Mr. Brown! The manager will see you now.
0: Nick Maloney.
2: We saw Chunk. How could we see Chunk if the ball was out? Why did the Chunk fly up if the ball didn't hit the line?
0: Simon Malloy.
3: Absolutely excellent, actually. Amazing. Mm. That way nonsense, right?
0: And Brian Southwood.
4: It's about a guy who wakes up one morning to find his ears have been kidnapped, buys a tuna fish overcoat, and then commits suicide by licking a policeman. Something I think we can all say, yeah, that's happened to me.
0: Cliché. Cliché was produced in Manchester by Ron McDonnell.
1: Good night, Mr. McDonnell.
0: Well, that's all from Cliché for another week. 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

0: Ronnie of the Reds, a cracking new soccer serial in Leopard magazine for boys. The story so far, big Ronnie Royce was captain of Mudsea Town until he was involved in a terrible car accident in which he was decapitated. Left with only his head, Ronnie finds it really hard to get back onto the team. Mudsea are playing Real Atletico, the crack Spanish team, in the European Cup final. Ronnie's head is substitute. Now read on.
1: Oh, great goal, Atletico! Nice one, Diego!
2: Come on, Mudsea! Waken your ideas up!
0: Mudsea's Scottish manager, Scotty McTavish, is worried.
3: Oh, I'm really worried, Ronnie. These Spaniards are giving our laddies a real run-around.
4: Yes, boss. That puts them 19-0 up with only 20 minutes left to play.
3: Och, the problem is, we've got no real strength up front.
4: Put me on, boss. I really feel in a goal-scoring mood.
3: Thanks. Och, how can I send Ronnie on? He's only a head. He's only a substitute because everybody feels sorry for him.
0: But then...
3: Och, all right, Ronnie, I'm sending you on. Do your best.
0: The substitution is made. Ronnie rolls onto the pitch. 2 minutes later, Lefty Lofthouse, Mudsea's winger, races down the wing.
4: Centre it to me, Lefty. I'm in the clear.
2: Coming up, Ronnie.
0: The pinpoint centre whizzes across.
2: Scored.
4: No one was expecting a header from that low down.
2: That's 19-1.
4: Come on, Mudsea.
0: 15 minutes later, Scotty McTavish is pleased.
3: Thanks. Och, that was a great idea, sending Ronnie's head on. He scored a triple hat-trick and he's laid on a few for Curly Black, our gypsy winger.
0: With 1 minute left, Ronnie is through.
4: Come on, Ronnie!
2: This'll make the scores level!
4: He's only got the goalie to beat!
0: But then...
4: Oh! You dirty Spanish oaf!
2: For Ronnie!
0: Scotty McTavish is blazing mad!
3: Och, no! Atletico's goalie has booted Ronnie's head into touch. And now the Spanish supporters won't throw it back onto the pitch.
0: Don't miss next week's Ronnie of the Reds when Mudsea's gypsy winger, who plays barefoot, takes all his other clothes off too.
5: Hello, sir. 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

0: I open the shed door and forget what I came for. It can't be a deck chair. It's cloudy today. Was it the Brasso or the case for my Casio? Well, it can't have been very important, you say. The Malaysian student next door is a true gent. He bids me good morning as he pegs out his jeans.
1: Morning.
0: I would like to speak more, but I have to leave, for my coffee awaits me, plus two gypsy creams. Just two, because three would be greedy.
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0: Ken, hello.
1: Ah, hello. Are you all right?
0: Well, no. Not really, no.
1: Oh.
0: I've just woken up.
1: Mm.
0: Feel a little bit sleepy still.
1: Oh.
0: I got a tummy upset.
1: Oh, dear. Oh, yeah.
0: Yes,
1: you don't look very well.
0: No, I'm not.
1: Mm.
0: No. Whereas you, Ken, you look very healthy.
1: Mm.
0: You know, you got a short-sleeved shirt on.
1: Mm.
0: Put your hands on your hips. Look a bit like Robin Williams in Peter Pan.
1: Oh.
0: In fact, you could play the part, the way you dress now. No, a bit old, I suppose.
1: Oh, thank you very much. Thank you very much, John.
0: Well, you know.
1: So charmed, I'm sure.
0: What can I do for you, Ken? You know, because you've trespassed onto my property.
1: Oh.
0: Ken's on my patio now. In order to get there, he must have leapt across his fence. Is it low boundary? Well, you
1: yes,
0: know,
1: there's
0: no great heights that you scaled
1: no.
0: to get here, but step inside for a moment, Ken.
1: Yes, all right.
0: Yes.
1: Mm. Thank you. I thought you were watching telly, John. I wasn't aware that you were asleep. I'm sorry.
0: It's all right, Ken.
1: All right.
0: It's all right.
1: Listen, I just wondered if you wanted to go to the new garden centre for a spot of lunch.
0: Oh, yes, now. Now, that is an idea.
1: Mm.
0: I'd love to, but I can't.
1: Oh.
0: Because Mary is returning home from South Shields today.
1: Mm.
0: She's been there visiting her auntie Janet, who's very poorly.
1: Oh.
0: Mary's been there in a nursing capacity.
1: Mm.
0: She's due home later today, as I've already stated.
1: Mm.
0: But
1: hey,
0: what's
1: that?
0: What's
1: hey.
0: What? Oh, you're looking at the beanbag or the guitar?
1: The guitar.
0: Yeah. Ken's found the guitar that's buried, practically, by Karen's beanbag. Both items shouldn't be in this room, they should be in her bedroom. The guitar actually belongs to Maxine, Karen's friend. She's very good at finger picking. They were playing last night, apparently. I wasn't here. But
1: what's this? It's a song.
0: Yes, Ken's found my chord sheet.
1: Yes.
0: For my new song, which is all about being a lone parent.
1: Oh.
0: Which is effectively what I am at the moment, Ken.
1: Yes, that's right. Well, can we hear it, John? Can we hear the new one?
0: Yeah, why not?
1: Yes.
0: Yeah. It hasn't got a title. Should have a military beat, but my organ's in my bedroom.
1: Oh.
0: But it could work equally well as like a singing nun or something. And that's the kind of feel that Ken's already establishing.
1: Yeah.
0: That's it, Ken. Nice broad strokes of the plectrum.
1: Come on, then.
0: Yeah. Mary! Ooh, too high.
1: Yeah.
0: Too high, Ken. Mary, I am missing you, missing you, missing you. Wishing to be kissing you, but unfortunately I can't. Mary, I am missing you, missing you, missing you. Wishing to be kissing you, but you're visiting a poorly aunt.
1: No, that's rubbish, that, John.
0: Is it?
1: Not one of the best ones.
0: Well, some people like it.
1: Mm.
0: It was just a question of taste, isn't it?
1: Yes, but
0: you know, I'm surprised to hear you dismiss it so swiftly.
1: Mm.
0: You've not had time to digest it, have you? Really?
1: Well, no.
0: No?
1: Well, it just doesn't grab me.
0: Is it not a catchy tune?
1: Oh, yes, it's catchy enough, but it's a bit too gloomy. Isn't it?
0: No.
1: The lyric?
0: No, I wouldn't say that, Ken.
1: No.
0: It's all down to your delivery, isn't it?
1: Mm.
0: You see, you're my agent, Ken.
1: Mm.
0: You know, you should be working for me.
1: Yes, well, I am.
0: No, you're not.
1: Well, give me some nice love songs with an upbeat message. Because that's what the public want.
0: Mm-hmm.
1: You know, you've lost your sense of adventure, John.
0: Yeah.
1: And it's filtered through to your material.
0: Perhaps.
1: You're not even prepared to come with me to the new garden centre, see what the cafe's like.
0: Mm.
1: And that speaks volumes for your current attitude to life.
0: Does it? I see.
1: I think so.
0: Well, where did you go for your tea last night, Ken?
1: I stayed at home. I had full best of curry, you know, bit of rice.
0: Did you? That's interesting, because would you like to know where I went, Ken?
1: Where?
0: I went to the new garden centre. Yes.
1: No.
0: And I went to the cafe for my tea.
1: Ooh.
0: But it was closed. Got there for 5 to 5, and they were just shutting up.
1: Mm.
0: Lady had a coat on. She had a bag on the table.
1: Oh,
0: you know?
1: Wow.
0: But, you know, I made the effort.
1: What
0: did
1: you do for your tea, then?
0: Well, John. I went to a garage, but they sold after sandwiches. So I bought a 7-pack of orange club biscuits.
1: Oh.
0: A pint of semi-skim milk.
1: Huh.
0: And I sat in a lay-by. And I ate the lot.
1: Oh, Jan.
0: Yes, well, I had a bit of a bad tummy.
1: Yes, you see, well, you've not disproved my point, have you?
0: Mm.
1: You know, you should have looked for a little chef or something. Nice carvery. You see, I had a fromage fray for my pudding.
0: Did you?
1: And it was fibre-based. You know, I'm laughing today. I'm all right.
0: Oh, good for you. Well, I'm getting a little bit anxious now, Ken, because time's cracking on.
1: Yes.
0: I need to vacuum this floor in readiness for Mary's arrival.
1: All right.
0: I'm still waiting for Karen to come back with the cleaning mousse. Don't know where she's got to.
1: Don't you, John?
0: No.
1: No.
0: Mm.
1: And where's your son, Darren? He's keeping his distance as well, isn't he?
0: No. No, he's slumbering happily in his cabin bed. Ken, he's got a black ash self-assembled bed. You know, he's had it since he was 11. Getting a bit small for him.
1: Yes.
0: But he feels safe in it.
1: Mm.
0: And last night, he went with his friend Adam to see Mrs. Doubtfire.
1: Oh.
0: And then they went for a few drinks.
1: I see.
0: He's sleeping that off now.
1: Mm.
0: He'll be getting up soon for his dinner. And then he'll be going to Victoria Wine for his afternoon shift.
1: Right.
0: So you're very wide of the mark there, Ken. In your supposition, you know.
1: Mm. All right, well, I'll be off, John. I'll see you later.
0: Right, yeah. I think you better go before you say anything else you regret.
1: Oh.
0: No, you know, thanks for popping round. Appreciate it, Ken.
1: Oh. Hey, write me a nice love song.
0: Yes. Yes, I'll try. I'll certainly try. I spray the tomatoes, catch the end of the arches. I open some gloss paint and find it's gone hard. The letterbox goes thud, the lunchtime posts come good. But what's that on the mat? Drat, a minicab card. In fact, it's several.
2: Don't they know this is a private residence?
0: Oh. Someone parked in a car across the street. Ken's wrong in saying I'm not adventurous, because what I didn't tell him was that I didn't leave. Once I discovered the cafe was shut, I remained on the premises, because the garden centre itself doesn't shut till 6, you see. And I went to the shed department. I went to the Hansel and Gretel chalet, which is for children, but a grown man can stand fully erect inside it. It's got an apex roof, you know. I was looking through the leaded windows, the woodland creatures, the pot ones outside, and there's some miniature conifers, and it started to snow. And a little lad ran past in a bobble hat, chuckling to himself. So the picture was complete. You know, I was able to imagine for a second that I was at Lillehammer, where they had the Olympics in Norway. It's lovely. Now Mary's not back till 5. It'd be nice to retrace my steps. Have a substantial meal. Ken!
3: Ken!
0: What?
3: Do you want to go to the garden centre after all? For your lunch?
1: Oh, your timing's terrible, Jack. Your timing's terrible.
0: What?
1: I just rung up the Chinese takeaway. I've ordered spring roll, chips and gravy, a portion of mushrooms.
0: No, right, okay. So. I just thought it'd be nice to go on from there to Tandy's for a look round.
1: Yes.
0: Perhaps had a cappuccino in the indoor market.
1: Oh,
0: you know. A nice afternoon of it.
1: You've put me on the spot, haven't you?
0: Yeah.
1: Oh.
0: Well, can you not ring up and cancel?
1: But no, no, should have processed my order by now.
0: Yes.
1: You know, I don't want unwanted food on my hands, do I?
0: It's difficult, isn't it? I can see you're tempted.
1: Well, of course I am. Yes.
0: Oh, hang on, Ken. Excuse me.
1: John.
0: John. Oh, Mary.
4: Hello.
0: You're back early, love.
4: Mm.
0: Everything all right?
4: She's gone, love. She died early this morning.
0: Oh.
4: I didn't want to tell you now, so I come straight back.
0: Right.
4: No, take my bags off me, love, please.
0: Yes. Oh, Mary, I'm sorry.
4: Yeah.
0: I'm sorry, love.
4: All right. Well, it's a bit messy, isn't it, John? What's that funny smell?
0: What?
4: The kids all right?
0: Yes, they're fine. Are you all right, Mary?
4: Yes, I am.
0: Yeah. You don't seem very upset, love.
4: Well, I'm tired, love. You know, I've had a long train journey.
0: Mm. Yeah.
4: Of course, the monsters.
0: Oh, yeah, well.
4: Stupid.
0: Yes, I'm sorry. Mm. People display their grief in different ways, don't they?
4: Yes.
0: And they should be allowed to do so.
4: Mm. Have you had any dinner?
0: No. No, I haven't. Mm. Have you?
4: No. No, I haven't.
0: Well, would you like to come to the new garden centre, Mary, for a spot of lunch?
4: Mm-hmm.
0: And I thought I could possibly buy a miniature conifer for Janet.
4: Oh.
0: Plant in the garden,
4: yes.
0: You know, in memory of her.
4: Oh, that'd be nice.
0: Yeah?
4: Yes.
0: Does that appeal to you?
4: Yes, it does. It does, love, oh, yes. Yeah, just give us a minute,
0: yeah.
4: Love.
0: All right, love.
4: Want me a minute?
0: Oh, Mary. What? How do you feel about Ken joining us?
4: Oh, no. No, love, no.
0: No.
4: Just the two of us, love.
0: Right. Oh,

0: chip shop. Had a high cholesterol diet, of course, and died many years ago, age 49.
1: The Shuttleworks was written and performed by Graham Fellows and produced by Paul Schlesinger.

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3: Ladies and gentlemen, we're educating Archie. Sooner or later, every boy wants to be the proud owner of a dog, and this week Archie proves that he's no exception.

0: Now, Archie, my boy, what would you like for Christmas?
1: Well, Ralph, can I have anything I like?
0: Of course, my boy. Anything you want. Just name it and you can have it.
1: I want a dog.
0: Archie, I don't think you should have a dog, my boy. I'm sure you wouldn't be able to look after it properly, and it would mean more work for poor old Grimble.
1: Oh, I don't think Grimble would mind, really. I'll call him in and see. Grimble!
2: Yes, you wish to have words with me?
1: Oh, yes, Grimble, I do. Look, I want a dog for Christmas.
2: Oh, why don't you have a turkey like everyone else?
1: No, I want Bruff to buy me a dog as a pet. You wouldn't mind, would you?
2: No, I like dogs. I used to have a dog at home. It was a watchdog.
1: Oh, what did it watch?
2: Television. Oh, go on, Mr. Bruff, buy Archie a little dog. Don't you like dogs, eh?
0: Well, yes, of course I do, but somehow dogs don't seem to like me.
2: Oh, go on. It'd be lovely having a little puppy around the house. You get ever so fond of them.
1: Oh.
2: I was very unhappy when I lost my dog. The police took him away.
1: What for?
2: Begging.
1: Don't be daft. All dogs sit up and beg.
2: I know, but this one went round with a hat. Terrible trouble. I was fined £5 and the dog had his license endorsed.
1: Oh, now, come on, Bruff. You said that I could have anything I like for Christmas, and my first choice is a dog.
0: Well, what's your second choice?
1: Jane Mansfield.
0: Oh, that settles it. You better have a dog.
1: Oh, good. Good old Bruff. Oh, I'm going to have a dog.
2: Good. I'll go with Archie and help him to choose one.
0: No, you don't, Grimble. I'll send my secretary, Miss Pearl Carr.
2: Oh, why can't I go with them?
0: Because, Grimble, I don't think you're capable of making a good choice.
2: Oh, you're always on at me, you are.
0: Oh, no, I'm not.
2: Yes, you are.
0: I'm not.
2: Yes, you are.
0: I am not.
2: Oh, I hate you.
3: Archie, I can't see any little dogs in the window.
1: Oh, well, there are bound to be some inside. Come on, let's go in. Come on.
3: Oh, good morning. We'd like to buy a dog.
4: Then you've come to the right place. Just a moment. Quiet! It's true. Drive her around the bend, they will. Now, miss, welcome to Monty's Menagerie. What can I do for you, then?
3: Well, I brought this young lad in here because he wants a pet.
4: Well, you can use the back room if you like. I'll close my eyes for you, eh?
1: Oh, now don't mess about, Mr. Monty. We're here to do some business with you.
4: Good. Pull up a hedgehog and sit down.
3: Well, perhaps you'd care to show us a selection.
4: Quiet. Don't move. He's got out again. Don't panic, miss. Get back in that cage, go on. Back down. Give me a chair, I'll soon have him back. Go on. Ah, you bite me, would you? Back, I say. Go on. That's got him. Lovely little budgie, isn't he, eh?
1: Yes, sir, and look at those colours. Blue, green, and bright red.
4: Yes, it's one of nature's miracles how a little bird like that can grow these lovely colours all on his own.
3: Yes, and may I touch him?
4: Not yet, miss. The paint isn't dry.
1: Oh, now, look, Mr. Monty. I don't want a bird. I want a dog.
4: Dog?

0: Dogs are out of fashion, Nipper. People are going in for unusual pets these days. Now then, do you like snakes?
1: Oh, I don't know. I've never tasted one.
0: We've got a right one here, haven't we? You need a haircut, Nipper. Go and shove your head in the woodpecker's cage.
2: Oh, come on, Mr. Monty. Show us some dogs.
0: No, miss. I've got a better idea. Now, why not buy a couple of crocodiles? Lovely pets they make, and you grow your own handbags.
1: Oh, Mr. Monty, the dogs, come
0: I'm
1: on.
0: I'm sorry, Nipper. There's not one dog in the place.
1: Oh, no. That was a dog, and he's in your back room. Here, come on. Oh, I say. Cool, what a whopper, eh?
0: Yes, he is a bit big. I combed him this morning and three white mice fell out.
2: I've never seen such a big dog. Oh, what breed is he?
0: He's a wild flugelhound. They're trained to hunt flugels, you know.
1: Well, what's a flugel?
0: Nobody knows. That's what makes them wild.
1: Oh, look at him. Oh, he likes me. Oh, here, what's his name?
0: Come Tiny. On,
1: Tiny.
0: Yes, but he's not for sale. He's too valuable to sell.
2: Oh, what a shame. And Mr. Bruff gave me £10 to spend on a dog.
0: Done. Shall I wrap him up or will you ride him home?
1: Oh, jolly good, jolly good. He's mine. Oh, that's wonderful.
0: So while you and the dog get acquainted, I'll see to this other customer.
3: Good morning, Mr. Monty.
1: Why, it's Ronald Chesney. Here, what's he doing in here?
0: I've got a canary that whistles off key. He comes in every day to tune his harmonica.
2: Now, that's not true. Ronald Chesney sounds very nice. If you please, I'd like to sing.
0: Blimey, another off-key canary. All right, get together, you two.

0: Well, it was great fun having a real live dog all to myself. Yes, I grew to like Tiny more and more every day. But old Bruff, Grimble and Miss Carr were always grumbling about him.
1: Oh, it's no use, Archie. That dog will have to go. It's ruining everything, my boy. But Bruff, yes, it is. The guard's in a shocking state. He will keep burying old bones.
0: Yes, he's had a go at you twice.
1: That's enough. That's quite enough. That dog's a positive menace. He frightens the life out of the neighbours.
2: And he's always going for the tradesman.
3: That's right. Only this morning he bit the postman in the middle of his early morning delivery. That dog will have to go.
0: Oh, no, please. Please don't send him away, please. He'll soon settle down.
1: And there's another thing.
0: I thought there would be.
1: You pander to that dog far too much.
3: Yes, and I have to do all the pandering. Hmm? That dog's so lazy that when he feels happy, I have to push his tail to and fro for him.
2: I don't believe it.
3: It's true. I have to do everything for that dog. It's most embarrassing when he feels in a devilish mood. I have to go and chase cats up a tree for him, and when it comes to feeding him, it's murder.
2: Well, what's so difficult?
3: He's so shaggy, I can't tell which end is which.
0: Oh, well, now that's easy. You hold a bone out to him, and if the end nearest to you doesn't bark, you nip around and give it to the other end. He's quite easy to manage, really is.
1: I don't care, Archie. That dog is going.
0: But, Bruff...
1: Now, look, my boy, I'll buy you a smaller one. Anyway, this one is far too expensive. Costs a fortune to feed.
3: Yes, I spent £15 on dog's meat this week.
1: 15? Is there any money left for our food? Have you spent it all, or will we have to eat horse meat? Answer me that.
3: There isn't. I did, and you already have.
2: Oh, Grimble, don't tell me for the last few days I've been eating horse meat.
3: I thought you might have found out by the way the milkman's horse keeps winking at you.
1: This dog business has gone on far enough. It's quite obvious to me he'll have to go.
0: Oh, Bruff, please let him stay. Just for a few more days. I'll keep him under control. Honest, I will.
1: Oh, well, all right, Archie. You can have just one more chance.
0: Oh, thank you. But, by the way, where is he now, the big skulking brute?
2: He's outside. I can hear him whining.
3: That's not him whining. That's the wind whistling through his whiskers.
1: Well, he's not coming in this house again.
0: Oh, well, he won't. He's in the garage. I tied him to the front of your car.
2: Archie, I thought you said you tied him to the front of the car.
0: Yeah, I did.
1: Well, then how did he get away?
0: Well, I didn't... Crikey! Look what's dangling round its neck.
2: What?
0: The radiator.
1: Well, that settles it. That dog must go.
0: Well, knowing that my dear old Tiny had to go, I spent as much time with him as possible. And one day, I found something very strange about him. Oh, I couldn't wait to break the news to Brown.
1: Archie, I thought I told you not to bring that dog in here.
0: But, Brown, I found out something very unusual about him.
1: What?
0: Yes, he can talk.
1: What?
0: Yes, Tiny can talk.
1: I don't believe it.
0: But he can listen. Now, come on, Tiny. Who's this gentleman? Now, what's his name?
1: Yeah, all right. Very funny. Now, come on, get him out of here.
0: But, Bruff, he can talk, really. He can answer questions. Now, come on, Tiny. Here's one on film stars. Who was Marilyn Monroe's first husband? Come on, think. He was a great baseball player.
4: Ruth.
0: There you are, you see? Babe Ruth.
2: Oh, but it wasn't Babe Ruth. Sorry, Tiny, you were wrong. Have another guess.
4: Joe DiMaggio.
3: See, he's got it right. The dog talks, yes.
2: Well, I never.
3: Oh, yes, it talks, yes.
2: Well, I never.
4: Go on, I'll bet you have.
1: I don't understand it. That dog's been here a week. If it could talk, why didn't it say anything before?
4: Oh, couldn't with you around blabbermouth.
3: Oh, he's intelligent as well.
0: Yes, he's got a grand sense of humour. Listen, Tiny, what happened when you went to join the army?
4: They didn't want me.
0: Because you were C3?
4: No, K9.
2: Well, Mr. Bruff, you can't get rid of Tiny now.
1: Well, yes, he does seem an unusual animal, doesn't he?
3: It's not so unusual. I went to the local theatre last week and saw a talking dog.
1: Yes, I believe I did see one once. It was a good act, you know. Man who owned it really cleaned up, made a fortune.
0: Hey, Bruff, couldn't I go on the stage with Tiny? Just think of the money I'd make.
1: Yes, that's right, Archie. For once, you're talking sense, my boy. Ah, but what's the best way to go about this?
0: I know. We're meeting Mr. Pygrave today, aren't we?
1: That's right. We promised to meet him at the recording studios and then have some lunch.
0: Good. Oh, well then, we can take Tiny along with us and get Mr. Bygrave's advice.
3: You know, you shouldn't take your great big dog along to the gramophone recording place.
0: Well, why not?
3: Well, you chase that little dog right down the loudspeaker.
1: Oh, well, never mind about that. Come on, Tiny. We're taking you along to meet Mr. Bygrave. Come on, my boy.
5: Archie, you've arrived, and approve it your ear.
6: Oh, hello, Mr. Michael.
7: Hello, boy.
5: Here, what's this, an Aberdeen Angus?
6: No, that's my dog, Tiny. Here, what do you think of him?
5: I can't tell from this position, he's sitting on me face. I think he likes me, you know, he's just bitten a lump out my leg.
6: Oh, does that mean he likes you?
5: Well, he hasn't spat it out.
6: Oh, he'll be all right in a minute. Now, come on, just make friends with him.
5: All right, I'll stand on that chair and pat his head.
6: Yeah.
5: Now, down, boy, down. No, just relax. Now, stop it, Tiny, stop it all. This is a recording studio. People might think you're Lonnie Donegan. Now, shut up. Shh. Now, why you brought this dog here?
6: Well, something very unusual has happened.
5: I know. You opened the paper this morning and there wasn't a picture of Tommy Steele.
4: Very funny. Very funny.
5: What's the matter, Mr. Bruff? You've got a sore throat.
1: Huh. Now, that wasn't my voice. That was the dog's.
5: Oh, must be a husky. That dog talks, I don't believe it.
4: I can't talk, I can.
6: You see, that noise definitely came from that dog's mouth.
5: Ah, now, wait a minute, let's work this out. Either it's a talking dog or there's a wonderful ventriloquist around here. Yeah, it must be a talking dog.
6: Yeah, you're right, Mr. B, it is a talking dog.
1: Yes, and not only could he talk, but he can answer questions. Now, go on, try it, ask him anything.
5: All right, let's wait a minute. Tiny, tell me, what is 6 and 5?
4: 11.
5: Not bad, you know. He's only 2 out.
6: Oh, Mr. Bygraves, just think of the possibilities. We want to put Tiny on the stage.
1: Yes, and he'd fill the theatre.
5: He certainly would, and there might be room for 2 or 3 people as well.
6: Oh, Mr. Bygraves, will you help us, please?
5: Now, let me see. Yeah, I could take him along to my agent.
8: Mr. Bygraves, we're all set up to record your number now.
5: Oh, thank goodness for that.
8: Yes.
5: I'll be over in a minute.
6: Here, can we come and listen, Mr. B?
5: Yeah, but keep that dog away from the music stand. Go on, here.
6: All right, go on then.
9: Nothing is as sweet as the song of the cricket.

0: Hello, little cricket. You're a nice little thing, aren't you? How old are you? Ooh. Tell me, little cricket, what's your name? Davy? Bless my soul, Davy Cricket.
1: Oh, he's cute, isn't he?
0: Do you mind if I pick you up? There you are, then.
1: Careful.
0: Isn't that nice? Isn't he sweet, Archie? Look.
1: Oh,

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And his

0: Mr. Bygraves was a great help to us. As soon as he'd finished his recording session, he took me and Tiny along to see a big agent who specialised in animal aid.
1: Good morning, Cynthia. Is the governor around?
2: Oh, yes, Mr. Bygraves. We got your phone message and you're to go straight in.
1: Right. Come on, Archie. We'll leave Tiny out here.
0: Righto.
3: How do you do? My name's Chappington Chappie.
0: Ah. Tell me, are you in charge of this important agency?
3: Yes. That's a laugh for a start, right? How nice to see you again, Max. By Jove, I did enjoy your stage act last night at the Prince of Wales.
1: Did you? I'm not at the Prince of Wales. I'm at the Opera House Manchester. You must have seen Sabrina.
3: Did I? You know, I thought you'd put on a bit of weight. Well, what can I do for you? What?
1: Well, I didn't come here to talk about me.
3: No, that makes a change, doesn't it?
1: All right, laughing boy. Now, look, this is Archie Andrews, and he's got a sensational new act for you.
0: That's right, Mr. Chappie. I've got a real live talking dog.
3: By Jove, a dog that talks.
0: Yeah.
3: Where is he?
1: Outside, making a phone call to his girlfriend.
3: I see. He's having a powwow. Or should I say bow-wow?
4: I'm going to write one here.
1: You shouldn't have said anything, I don't think.
0: Well, I'll call him in. Tiny, come on. Boy, Tiny. Come on, boy.
3: I say, he's come straight through the wall.
1: That's Tiny for you. Got no use for doors.
3: I say, what a whopping great dog.
1: Yes, he's half Alsatian and half Nelson. And just a touch of Shetland pony.
0: Now, come on, Tiny. Come on, that's it, boy. Shake hands with the gentleman.
1: See, look, clever dog. Got manners. See him take his gloves off.
3: Extraordinary, yes. It's the first time I've seen a dog wearing white gloves.
1: He doesn't wear them all the time, you know. He's been doing an impression of Al Jolson. Thank you.
3: Fascinating. So this dog can do impressions too, huh?
0: Oh, yeah, he can impersonate animals as well. Come on, Tiny. Impersonate a dog. That's it.
5: Tick, tock, tick, tock.
3: What sort of dog is that?
1: Watchdog.
0: Yeah, and he knows nursery rhymes too. Come on, Tiny. Say the last line after me. Old Mother Hubbard went to the cupboard to get poor Tiny a bone. When she got there, the cupboard was bare.
5: So I bit a piece out of her leg.
3: I say, that's not right.
5: I'd hope I was starving.
0: There you are. Now, how about that, Mr. Chappie?
3: No, I'm sorry. I couldn't book him. He's such a funny colour, you know. He's got a brown body but a long black tail.
1: That's because he's so big. You see, when he's indoors, the only place for his tail is right up the chimney.
3: Really? I bet it'll frighten the life out of old Santa Claus. I'm sorry there, but none of us agents are interested in animal acts. Too much trouble, our boy.
0: Oh, but Tiny won't be any trouble.
3: I wouldn't be too sure. Once I put out a bill of all animal acts, even had a flea circus. One night the fleas got drunk and ran off with a performing dog.
1: You're missing a fortune. This dog can count.
3: Oh, that's another reason why I don't want him. I never, never book an act who can count their wages. That's why I stick to comedians, you see. Terribly sorry, nothing doing.
1: All right, you'll regret this. Come on, let's go and try somewhere else, Archie.
0: Oh, gosh, look out of the window, Mr. B. It started to rain. Here, got an umbrella?
1: No, we don't need one. We can all walk underneath the dog.
0: Oh, yeah, that's it. Yeah, I say, nice house you've got here, Mr. Bygraves.
1: Yeah, and I'm glad to be back in it. I'm fed up with traipsing around those agents. None of them wanted your dog.
0: But what are we going to do with Tiny?
1: I don't know. Let's clip him and stuff the sofa.
0: But, Mr. Bygraves, I'm worried. If Tiny won't earn his keep, Bruff won't let me keep him.
1: Well, Tiny doesn't seem to care. Look at him, sitting in my armchair, reading the papers.
0: Yeah.
1: I bet he's doing his pulls.
0: He certainly is marvellous, you know. It's the first time I've seen a dog reading a newspaper.
1: Yeah, I'm wearing my glasses. Here, Tiny, what are you reading? Are you interested in football?
5: No, dogs.
1: Dogs?
5: Yeah, some of our best friends are dogs. Listen, there's a dog running at Harringay tonight who thinks he's going to win the third race. But he's not.
0: He's not? How do you know?
5: Well, the other dogs told me they're going to trip him up on the first bend.
0: The other dogs are going to trip him up?
5: Yeah, it's not his turn to win tonight. He won last night.
1: Now, just a minute. You say it's not his turn. You mean to say the dogs work it out between themselves?
5: Well, of course they do. They've got a strong union.
0: Here. Mr. Bygrave, I've got a wonderful idea. Let's take Tiny to the dog track, and he'll find out which dog's going to win.
1: That's a good idea.
6: So.
1: This dog is going to the dogs. Yeah, come on, doggy. Right, off you go, Tiny, and find out who's going to win the first race. We'll wait by this bookmaker's stand.
0: All right.
1: Now, while he's gone, we'd better find out the way the betting's going.
0: Yeah, that's it. I'll leave that to you, Mr. Bygraves. Here, try the bookie on the end. Look, honest punchy.
1: All right, I will. I say, what's the odds?
7: That's what I say, yes. What's the odds as long as you're happy?
0: No, Mr. Bygraves meant, what odds are you giving against the dogs?
7: Six to four the field. But no betting on the hare. I've lost money like that before.
1: You're the sort of bookie I've been looking for, yeah. Will you give me 10 to 1 for what's in trap five?
7: It all depends. What's in trap five?
1: A mouse.
7: Yes, that's funny, that is. Yes, that's humorous. Yes, I like a bit of humour. Yes.
1: Well, why not? We're all human, aren't we?
7: Yes, that's even funnier, that is. You ought to be on the stage, yes. Well, yes, with a bit of luck, you could be another Mr. Bygraves. Yes.
1: Well, you really think so, do you?
7: Yes, we could do with a second Max Bygraves. I'm a bit fed up with the first one. what dog do you want to bet on, then?
0: Well, we're not sure yet. We're waiting for some good tips.
1: Yeah, you see, our dog has gone to talk to the greyhounds. Then he's going to come back and tell us which one's going to win.
7: Oh, your dog is going to tell you which dog is going to win? Yes. I got in my condition through boxing. What's your excuse?
1: Look, there's nothing wrong with us. It's just that we've got a talking dog.
7: Well, who hasn't?
0: You are. Here he comes. Look, he's Tiny. Good boy. Now, come on. Now, what's going to win the first race, eh?
5: Trap number six.
7: Here. Did you hear that? Your dog said trap number six. You know what you've got there?
1: Yes, a talking dog.
7: No, not only that. He's a rotten picker. Yes, number six couldn't win if he had four more legs.
1: Now, never mind. I'll take a chance. I'll have two bob on trap six.
7: Hey, you got this wonderful tip, cert information, and you're only putting it on 2 shillings?
1: He's a talking dog, but for all we know, he might be a liar.
7: Right. I'll take the bet. You're on.
0: Mr. Bygraves, look. See? They're putting the dogs in the tracks.
1: Good. Now, let's watch the race and come back and collect the winnings.
0: Righto. Come on, then.
1: Oh, here comes the air. Here comes the air, Archie.
0: Oh, good. This is exciting.
1: They're off. There goes number six, Archie. Oh, look. Bouncing Bessie. She's out in front of the first bend.
0: Yes. Oh, I'd say she's very nimble, isn't
1: she's
0: she?
1: She's running on the rails. Get back on the track. That's it.
0: Yes, come on, Bessie. You're winning.
8: Here is the result of the first race. The winner, Trap 6, Bouncing Bessie.
1: Archie, we've won! Oh, Tiny was right, we've won!
0: Well done, Mr. B. I say, look at that other poor dog still running. Look, he's run right out of the main entrance.
1: That's not a dog, that's our bookie.
0: What?
1: Never mind, we've still got our talking dog. Here he comes and he's bringing the winner to meet us. Isn't that nice?
0: Oh, isn't that sweet? Oh, I say, he's walking straight past us. Hey, Tiny, here, come back. Tiny, where are you going with Bouncing Bessie?
5: Brighton.
1: Here, but... Look, all that money sticking out of your collar, did you ever bet yourself on that race?
5: Yeah, a fiver.
1: Well, you can't leave us like that. We're on a good thing.
5: So am I. So long.
0: Well, Mr. Bygraves, he's going. Oh, I say, he's known lots of lady dogs, and he's never wanted to go to Brighton before. I can't understand it.
1: Well, perhaps he's never had the money before. Happy Christmas, Archie. You going to join me for some Christmas dinner?
0: Yeah, right, oh, Mr. Bygraves. Where are you going?
1: Battersea Dog Zone.
0: Oh, happy Christmas.
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0: Here is Jimmy Clitheroe as the Clitheroe Kid, with Peter Sinclair, Patricia Burke, Danny Ross, and Diana Day in...
1: Thinking About a Holiday.
2: Now, Jimmy, just stop behaving like a spoiled child for once.
1: Well, I'm fed up. You're all rotten. You three are rotten. Our teachers are rotten. Ozzy Higginbottom's rotten. Even the vicar's rotten.
3: What's the vicar done to you?
1: Nothing, but he's rotten. Everybody's rotten except me. I'm nice and good and kind to animals. Even our Susan. But you lot, you're rotten.
2: Oh, that'll do. If you don't shut up, I'll smack you.
4: Oh, poor little boy. Didn't nasty Ozzy get him all upsetty-wetty?
1: Listen, Scraggy-waggy. How would you like my footy-wootty round your botty-wotty?
3: No, that's enough, Jimmy. You're not the only one who won't be getting away on holiday this year. We won't be going either.
1: But it's all right for you, Grandad. You don't need to go on holiday. Just sit you in the Rose and Crown with a pint, play a record of some seagulls, and wave a kipper under your nose, and you'd think you're on a weekend at Fleetwood.
2: Well, we couldn't afford even that, the state our finances are in.
1: Oh, here we go again. Broke as usual. Pat. The roof's fallen in. The wind's whistling room a spurrin. With nothing to eat, and with no coals for the fire. What shall we do, Pat? Oh, stop moaning, Father. Pull up your bucket and watch the telly.
4: Do we have to listen to this rubbish?
1: No, let's wait for your boyfriend Alfie and hear some real rubbish.
3: Shan't tell you again, my lad.
1: Well, you've ruined my summer, you have. Oh, Ozzy didn't half gloat in class today when he was telling us about his holiday. My dad's taking me and me mum to the Isle of Man for a week. And my dad's taking us on a steamer. And when we get there, my dad's going to let me drive a horse tram.
5: I said, well, if the horse gets hungry, I hope your dad sticks you in his nose bag.
2: Oh, look, will you stop mourning? We can't go away, and that's all there is to it.
1: Well, all the lads were saying where they're going for the holidays, and then they all looked at me and said, where are you going?
4: And what did you say?
1: Nothing. I just put my hand up and went.
3: All right, that'll do. We're very sorry there's no money for a proper holiday. But even if we stay at home, well, there'll be plenty of places we can go to.
1: Oh, will there? Well, go on then, Grandad. Name just 12, apart from pubs.
2: Look, we can go in the park and...
1: feed the ducks.
2: Yes, and we can go in the zoo and...
1: Feed the monkeys.
2: And we could go down to the town hall.
1: And feed the mayor.
2: I mean, we could go in the museum and art gallery and look at all the lovely pictures and things. And...
1: You what? Our headmaster took us there once. Great! Fabulous! A modern painting the wrong way up. A statue with no head. And an ancient British ruin. The bloke in charge.
3: Get away, Jimmy. It's a wonderful place. Full of history and tradition of the district. And the arts and crafts of the local people and...
4: Oh, he does talk some nonsense, Mother.
1: Well, he can't help it, Susan. He's getting old.
2: The time has come.
1: The walrus said.
2: Shut up. It's time to stop all this. Jimmy, we've told you what the position is. We'll do our best to give you some good days out, but as for going away on holiday, we just can't afford it.
1: But, Mum, you said we might go to London for a week and see all the sights.
3: Well, we can't go to London, so just forget it.
1: Oh, all right. I will forget it. They can keep rotten London.
5: See if I care.
4: Hello, here he goes, Mother. Your sulky son is off again.
5: Listen, Scraggy, you're asking for a punch up the poncho.
2: Now behave yourself, Jimmy, and stop getting upset.
5: I'm not upset. I couldn't care less. I mean, it won't worry me that I won't see him changing the guard at Buckingham Palace. My name's not Christopher Robin. Or Alice. I'm happy to say.
2: Nah, Jim.
5: Get off me. And to get round me. I wouldn't wait to see any royal procession. They wouldn't get me to stop and watch when the crowds turn out and the Yanks get the cameras out. The police will stop all the traffic and suddenly out of the courtyard will come all the horses and riders and then it'll be the big moment and everybody cheering and shouting and waving and while they're all watching the Queen in the royal coach, I'll be in the park throwing bread to the rock.
6: But my mouth was open, so I walked in. I mean, I didn't ask with my mouth. It was the door that was open, so I'll go out if you object. What's the trouble?
3: We're just trying to work out what you said.
6: Oh, well, perhaps now I'm here. Perhaps I can help. No, I meant Jimmy. He was crying.
5: Don't worry, Alfie. Now you're here, I'll soon be laughing again.
2: All right, Jimmy. He's upset, Alfie. You see, we can't go away for a holiday this year.
6: Oh. Mrs. Clitheroe, when you say we, do you mean your family and me, we? Just you, we? Because I usually come with we. You. Except when I stop at home, so I just wonder whether you meant you and me, we, or just we.
3: What was that?
5: That was the little pig that goes wee-wee all the way home.
6: You'll be crying again in a minute. Oh, wait, didn't you? It's funny, you should be talking about pigs. Me mum and dad have just had a litter.
2: What?
6: I mean, a letter from a farm in the country. The friends of ours who keep the farm, and they've written to me mum and dad because they're going away. No, not they're going away, them on the farm. My mum and dad are going to Oldham.
5: Why, do they keep falling down?
6: Yeah. No, to Oldham, not Oldham. We come from there, and they're going to stay with me Uncle Ezra for their holidays, so they can't go. No, not to Oldham, to the pig farm. The horses, I mean, well, one or two, you can ride them. The horses, not the pigs. But would you like to go, Mr. Sinclair?
3: Oh, would that? Are they open?
4: I think I can tell you what Alfie's trying to say.
5: Why do you speak double Dutch as well?
4: Shut up. He wants to know if we want to go to the farm when they go away. Well, not Alfie's mum and dad go away, although, of course, they are going away, to Oldham. And Alfie wants to know if we want to go. Well, not to Oldham, to the farm.
5: Susan, are you sure you're not Alfie's twin brother in hot pants?
2: Oh, be quiet. Look, we've no money for holidays, Susan.
6: Ah, you wouldn't need any. Well, not a lot. If you look after the place for them, you stay there for nothing like me mum and dad did and my dad, bye, did one. You see, you get free board and lodging and all the horse riding you stand upon can sit. You sit upon can stand. Yeah, how about that, Susan?
4: Well, how about what?
6: You and me horse riding together. Not on the same horse, but out into the woods where it's quiet and romantic and we could...
5: You'd have to blindfold the horses first.
4: Oh, shut up. Yes, I see what you mean, Alfie. I suppose it could be romantic. Horse riding in the woods. Just the two of us, away from everybody.
6: When I'm calling you...
4: I will answer too.
6: What was that last bit you sang, Susan?
4: Well, that last bit was the horse.
6: Yeah, I'm sorry, Mr. Horse. Miss, I didn't know the last bit came from your mouth. Hey, that's funny. A bit from the horse's mouth. Is a joke. Kiss me. Not you, I mean Susan. Come into me arms.
4: Oh, Alfie.
6: Oh, this is the perfect setting for love and romance.
4: Oh, Alfie.
6: here amidst these trees and these trees. Let us move our horses together and embrace.
4: Oh, Alfie.
6: Oh, Susan.
4: Oh, Alfie.
6: Oh, Susan. Oh, heck, my saddle's slipping.
4: Alfie, are you all right?
7: Hey, Susan.
4: What?
7: When I'm calling you.
2: Susan, I'm talking to you.
4: Oh, sorry, Mother, I was just daydreaming. I'm not sure that a holiday on a farm with horses would work.
5: Well, of course not. Any fool can see that, can't you, Alfie?
6: No. Well, what do you mean?
5: Well, if we had to look after the horses on this farm, our Susan might have to cook for them.
4: All right, go on. What's the latest joke about my cooking?
5: If the horses ate your food, they'd be so weak they'd have to ride us, and that's no joke. It's the truth.
3: Oh, well, I suppose you'd have a marvelous time on this farm, Jimmy.
5: Oh, yes, Grandad. I could go horse riding every day and learn how to be a jockey. Jimmy Clitheroe, champion jockey of the world.
4: You a jockey? You'd never make it. They couldn't get your head in the starting gate.
6: Oh, Susan, you have for me.
5: Yes, very peculiar. I'd be a second Lester Piggott, ma'am. I could start practicing on this farm and finish up riding in the Grand National. I can just see it now, on the day of the big race. Now, listen, Mr. Gigi, we haven't called you Lucky Jim for nothing. This is a real tough race, the greatest in the world. So, come on, let's show the world what we can do. Not like last year, you fool. Who? Who? Stopping at Beecher's Brute for a drink. And when we get near the telly, stop looking to see which camera we're on. This is it, the Grand National. Now, come on, jump. Come on, hop. Right, over you go, hop. That's it. Well, that's got you out of the horse box. Now for the race. Come on, gee up, Lucky Jim. I've just been thinking, ma'am.
2: What's that, son?
5: Before I go practicing on a horse on this farm, couldn't I go practicing on a donkey on Blackpool Sands?
3: Well, I don't know about you others, but there's something about this holiday that appeals to me.
5: It's free.
2: Apart from the fares and all our spending money and other expenses?
3: I mean, staying on a farm would take me right back to the days of my childhood. When I lived on one in the Highlands of Scotland.
6: Oh, yes, you once told me about it, Mr. Sinclair. Well, when you milked the cows on weekdays and you were a church bell ringer on Sundays. Different job, same pull.
3: Aye, very funny. Alfie, how far is it to the nearest pub?
6: Oh, my dad told me, nearly 5 miles.
3: Any buses?
6: 2 a day.
3: Oh, I'm not so sure this holiday's a good idea, Pat.
2: Well, now, let's not be too hasty. I mean, it would be very nice to leave the town and just pop into the country for a few days. Hey, exactly where is this farm, Alfie?
6: Tipperary.
3: It's an island?
6: Oh, yeah, Tipperary's definitely an island.
3: I mean, the farm, you stupid looking...
2: Oh, but...
3: Well, it's out of the question trying to go there, Pat. There'd be train fares, boat fares... We'd be travelling for ages, and when we got to the farm in Ireland, there'd be no transport for going shopping.
5: And you don't like drinking stout.
3: And I don't like drinking stout. Well, that'll do. No use, Pat. The place is too far away for us.
6: Yeah, it's a long way to Tipperary.
4: Alfie, don't be so silly.
6: I'm sorry, Susan. I've to say we'll write back and say we're not going there, Mr. Sinclair.
3: Aye, Alfie.
5: We're not going, Alfie. But you go to Tipperary, find the Blarney Stone, and swallow it.

0: it, Pat? What is it? What's wrong?
1: There's nothing wrong, Reed. That.
2: Oh, what is it, Mother?
1: It's the best surprise I've ever had.
0: Ah, it's the answer to our prayer.
3: Oh. What's that, Grandad? Has somebody died and left you a pub?
1: I've won £100 on the premium bonds.
2: Oh, Mother, that's wonderful.
3: Yeah, great. £100. That's £25 each.
0: It's your mother's money.
1: Oh, no, Father. It's for all of us. For that holiday we thought we couldn't afford.
3: Oh, smash him, Mum. I'll go and pack my suitcase.
0: We're not going yet, you young fool.
2: Well, we've got to decide where we're going first.
3: Well, I've already decided where you can go.
1: That'll do. Well, Father, where would you like to go?
0: Well, I don't know, Pat. Where would you like to go?
1: Oh, I'm easy, Father. Anything will do for me. How about you, Susan?
3: Oh, anything will do for her as well. You've seen Alfie, haven't you?
2: Oh, I don't mind where we go, Mother, as long as we leave our Jimmy at home.
0: Look, we don't want any trouble. We just want a nice holiday. 2 quiet weeks in there...
3: A brewery.
0: A brewery. Shut up, will you?
1: Jimmy, go and answer the door while we're talking.
3: Oh, all right, Mum. But if you're voting on a holiday while I'm at the door, whatever our Susan suggests, I'm against it.
2: Well, I suggest we spend £100 on a holiday for you in Siberia.
4: Hello, Jimmy. It's me, Alfie.
3: Oh, thanks for telling me. I thought you were a film star. Donald Duck.
4: Oh, very funny. Is Susan in?
3: Yeah, but I'm afraid you can't see her now. We're rich.
4: Oh, well, I'll come back at the... What do you mean?
3: Well, now Mama's in the money, we can't have her daughter mixing with riffraff.
4: Oh. Well, I'll come back after they've got... Well, what are you talking about?
3: My mum's won the premium bonds. Come in.
4: The premium bonds? That's marvellous.
2: Hello, Alfie.
4: Hello, Susan. Hey, Mrs. Clitter, fancy you winning £25,000. £50,000.
1: No, Alfie, you've got it wrong. I've won £100.
4: You mean they've doubled it again? £100,000.
0: Not thousands, just £100, you ninny.
4: Oh, I am sorry, Mrs. Clitheroe. Better luck next time.
2: Alfie, we're all very pleased it's £100.
4: Yeah, well, I'm pleased. Because that means you're not rich, so you can keep going out with riffraff like me. Hey, well, what do you mean I'm riffraff? No, not you. Jimmy, I mean.
0: Alfie, do you mind keeping quiet for a minute? We're just trying to decide where to go for our holidays.
4: Oh, well, my mum and dad have had a letter from a farm in Tipperary. Oh, you know about the horses, don't you?
3: Yes, we got it straight from the donkey's mouth.
1: Jimmy, that's enough. Now, while you were out, Susan suggested the lakes, but Grandad isn't so keen.
3: Ah, well, it's all that water he doesn't like.
0: It's a memory of what happened last time that I don't like. Have you forgotten the trouble we had when we stayed in a caravan in the lakes?
4: Oh, I remember. When about my cousin's car and caravan? Because you lost all of their money, Mr. Sinclair, but you didn't. Because it was Jimmy's fault.
2: Yes, that's a surprise, isn't it? Jimmy being the cause of the trouble.
3: It's no use, Susan. I'll have to get your mouth measured for a boot. Anyway, I didn't cause all the trouble. What about Alfie?
0: Aye, it was 6 of one and 6 of the other. I'll never forget it. In that blooming, terrible caravan, everything went wrong. And when I finally got to sleep, you wakened me up when we thought you were in that tent safely tucked up for the night.
3: Oh, blooming heck. Belt up, Porky. Get over on your side, Grandad. Oh, no. He snores on his back. He snores on his side. He snores on his tummy. I think I'll try putting his head in a bucket. Oh, heck, if he snores any louder, this caravan will think it's a jumbo jet and try to take off. Oh, heck, it's like sleeping in a sawmill. Oh, that does it. The sawmill's closing down. Timber!
0: Hey, wh- What was that? Hey, hey, hey, where are you doing in my bed?
3: My name is Goldilocks. And I'd have got more rest if I'd have slept with Father Bear.
0: I thought you were in the tent without me.
3: There wasn't room for the three of us.
0: Three of you?
3: Yeah, me, Alf, in a blooming big cow. She pushed her head in the tent and started licking Alfie's face while he was asleep. He started to giggle and said, stop it, Susan.
0: The ninny. He called it Susan. It's a good job she didn't hear him.
3: She did. She went crackers.
0: What did you say?
3: She said, moo. Then she kicked the tent down. So I came in here with you. I left the cow to come and sleep with the grunter.
0: All right, don't be cheeky.
1: Oh, I see you're awake, Father.
0: Aye, thanks to your son here.
1: Tell me, what are you doing here? I thought you were with Alfie.
3: No, I left when Alfie brought a cow into the tent to sleep.
1: Brought a cow into the tent?
3: Yeah, the thing some people will do to get a pint of fresh milk.
0: Oh, take no notice, Pat. A cow knocked the tent over and so Jimmy came in here.
1: Well, if the tent's down, where is Alfie sleeping?
3: The cow probably took him back to the barn.
2: Mother, there's someone lying in the back of the car out there.
3: If it hasn't got horns, it's Alfie.
2: Oh, what's he doing in the car?
0: It's a long story, Susan. Go make a cup of tea, love, and we'll tell you later.
1: All right, all right. So we're not going to the lakes, then? There's plenty of other places we can go to.
2: Well, Wales is very nice.
3: Yeah, with chips. Man, you need a big plate for a whale.
2: Why don't you go to Land's End and jump off?
3: I will if you'll hold me hand.
4: I like that, what's it called? The place on the course with the big tower and the illumination.
3: The post office.
4: Yes, the post office. No, I like the post... No.
0: Blackpool, you mean?
4: Do I? Oh, yes, that's it. We all went there once.
1: Oh, don't remind us, Alfie. Those terrible digs we stayed in with the horrible landlady and that silly little henpecked husband of hers.
0: What a holiday that was.
2: Yes, and guess who was to blame for ruining the holiday? Little Jimmy Troublemaker, who lost the letter telling us we couldn't stay at our usual place and booked us into that doss house.
3: It wasn't all my fault.
4: No, I helped him. I mean, not to lose the letter, to find the doss house. But I mean, the digs. Oh, yes, they weren't very good, were they? Oh, and you were all dead miserable. I remember sitting in that drafty little living room.
1: Well, I've stayed in some digs in my time, but never in a place like this.
2: We should have known what it was like when we heard what the address was. 13 Back Tannery Road.
0: You're right, Pat. Jimmy, I thought you said this place was 2 minutes from the sea.
3: It is, Grandad, by Thunderbird One.
4: Yeah, and there's nowhere else to stay. The man told us in the inquiry office on the prom that there was one other place, provided the bitches were kept separate. But of course, it was the boarding kennels.
1: Well, we've been here an hour, and the only sign of anything moving is the draft blowing those cobwebs about in the window.
3: Cobwebs? They're not cobwebs, ma'am. They're lace curtains.
2: Very funny. It's thanks to you we're in this dump. You and that fool over there.
3: Alfie, your sweetheart's talking about you.
4: Look, I'm sorry, Susan, but we'll be all right. Miss Robson said so.
0: Is he the little fellow in the apron and dust cap?
4: Yeah, he's the landlady. His wife's his husband. I mean, he's married to her, and she is. The landlady, Mrs. Robson. But her wife does all the work. He does, Charlie's aunt. Wife. He's a man. Charlie.
0: He's not the only Charlie around here. What's that you've got there, Jim?
3: It's the list of rules his wife has for the boarding house. He gave it to me before he went in the kitchen. Listen, no kids under 8, no animals or musical instruments, no singing in the bath, the lock's been mended, no heavy breathing after 10 p.m.
1: Stop making it up and give that to me. Here. Listen to this, Father. Breakfast, 7:30 a.m. sharp.
3: Ooh. Yeah, Mr. Hobson told me. It gives him time to wash up and make the beds before his wife gets up at 10 o'clock.
2: She stays in bed till 10 o'clock?
4: Well, you see, she goes out every night playing bingo. Hey, and guess what? He told me when Jimmy wasn't there, she has this fellow who brings her home every night, and Jimmy, you better go in the other room.
3: What for?
4: Nothing. Go and talk to Mr. Hobson in the kitchen.
1: Yes, Jimmy. Ask him if we can have a cup of tea. I'm dying for a drink.
2: Oh, so am I.
0: Me too. I could just drink a nice cup of tea.
3: What's doing with a nice pint of beer?
1: Go and ask the man if we can have some tea.
3: Right, ma'am. Won't be a minute.
1: Now, what were you saying about the landlady playing bingo every night, Alfie?
4: Well, he has to stop in and look after the boarders. That's why this other fella has to bring his wife home, he said. No, not the other fella. I haven't met him. His name's Big Harry Earnshaw. No, not Miss Robson's name. He's Miss Robson.
0: Get to the point, man. Get to the point.
4: Well, he brings her home every night in his car, and it's always very late because the car breaks down sometime.
2: Oh, it's like that, is it?
4: Like what, Susan?
2: Well, you know, the old excuse, the car breaking down, and... No, Alfie.
4: Oh, yes, Alf, I see what you mean. But Miss Robson doesn't know, because he said most nights Big Harry has to keep stopping his car and switching his lights off to save his battery.
0: Oh, that's a good one. Isn't Hobson worried about this fellow bringing his wife home like that every night in his car?
4: Oh, yeah, he did say it worried him. But he said he was sure he ought to give Big Harry some money towards his petrol.
0: He must be a right fool.
3: Mr. Hobson says if you want some tea, he'll have to pop out for some. Could you lend him the money for it, Grandad? And he'll knock it off your bill.
0: Eh? Oh, well, I suppose so. You know, money of his own.
3: No, he says his wife hasn't won at the bingo for nearly 3 weeks.
0: Yeah, well, here you are. Now, a quart for a tea. How much will he want?
3: £2, Grandad.
0: £2 for a quart of tea? Where's he going for it? Ceylon.
3: He says he won't get it unless he pays what he owes the grocer on his slate.
0: Oh, well, here's £2.
3: Better make it £3, Grandad.
0: Three? What for?
3: You'll want sugar in your tea, won't you?
1: I know, something we all want. Our heads examining for letting you talk us into this. What a holiday. Look, never mind about the past. We're talking about the future. Where are we going for this holiday?
3: Hey, Mum, I've got an idea. Why don't we...
0: You be quiet.
2: I know. Talking.
1: Oh, it's too far.
4: I know. So then.
0: Too noisy.
3: As I was saying, why don't we...
1: You keep quiet. We'll sort it out.
4: But about what Susan said before. It will. Land of no.
0: Oh, too crowded. How about Loch Lomond?
3: Too wet.
2: You need to keep quiet.
1: There are plenty of places in North Wales that aren't crowded.
2: Oh, we've been to North Wales. Why don't we go somewhere different?
3: The North Pole. That's different. With a bit of luck, you might meet a polar bear.
0: We don't want any funny remarks from you.
3: Well, you won't let me tell my idea.
1: All right, go on. Where do you want to go?
3: Rill, Colwyn Bay, Llandudno, Blackpool.
2: Oh, is that all?
3: No, Morecambe and the lakes as well.
2: Don't be stupid. How can we go to all those places on one holiday?
3: Easy. You spend about half my mum's money hiring a car. Alfie drives and we go to a different place every day, stupid.
0: Hey, wait a minute. That's a good idea.
1: A very good idea. Jimmy, thank you for solving our problem.
3: Oh, that's all right, Mum. That's what geniuses are for. It's funny, Mum. How do you come to have such a clever son when you've got such a dopey daughter?

0: series was written by James Casey and Frank Roscoe, produced by James Casey, and starred Jimmy Clitheroe as the kid himself.
1: When I told Ozzy all the places we're going on our holidays, he went green. Mind, I didn't tell him we were just going for a day to each one. He thinks we're going on holiday for 3 months. Anyway, you won't be hearing from me for a while, but you might see me touring round on his holidays. If you do, don't be shy. Just walk up to me and say, "Hello, Jimmy. Do you fancy an ice cream?" Hello.

0: once upon a time there was an engineer.
1: Choo-choo Charlie was his name, we hear.
0: He had an engine and he sure had fun. He used good and plenty candy to make his train run.
2: Charlie says, love my good and plenty. Charlie says, really ring the bell. Charlie says, love my good and plenty. Don't know any other candy that I love so well.
3: I hope you're not hungry, dear Henry, I've just burnt the roast and I've ruined the sponge.
4: Well, that's a nice thing, isn't it? After I've been working
3: Henry,
4: all day...
3: Henry, I've got me secret supply.
4: You don't mean...
3: Polo mints.
4: Yum, yum.
5: We had a party last night. It's one of the places in a worse shape. You know how it is. You leave things overnight, takes twice as long to put them right. A bit like forgetting to watch your weight. Still, I watch mine every morning with the Kellogg's Special K breakfast. 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

0: four doors, and all that. And if this is what you had in mind, you don't even have to pay that kind of money for the new Skoda Super Estel. Skoda's new Super Estel puts a man in the street
1: and his dog
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0: Time to meet the men from the ministry. You're invited once again to walk the White Hallway with Norma Ronald, Ronald Baddeley, John Graham, and the men from the ministry, Richard Murdoch and Derek Giler. Ministry men have to be constantly alert, and in the General Assistance Department, they must have a wealth of information at their fingertips, ready to answer any queries that may arise.
1: What's the date today, too?
2: Sorry, I've no idea.
1: Well, I just want to finish this form, and then I'm off for the weekend. I'm popping down to the country, you know. Yes, staying with the Cavendish Burkes.
3: Oh, them posh friends you met in Alcatraz.
1: In Algeciras, Mildred, our Spanish holiday.
3: I read about them in my magazine. They've got a stately home, haven't they?
1: Yes, I suppose you could call it that, yes.
3: Well, what else could you call it? It's so big, if they want to be in bed by midnight, they have to leave the sitting room at 10.
1: Now, don't exaggerate, Mildred.
3: And they used to throw it open to the public.
1: Yes, they did, but Mrs. Cavendish Burke didn't like them staring at her private quarters.
2: I wish I was rich. My mother used to give my brother sixpence to take me out in my pram, and I've been pushed for money ever since.
1: Never envy a rich man, too. A rich man's only a poor man with wealth.
3: Well, that's all very well, but rich people have got all these blooming luxuries, and we secretaries haven't even got hot water in the typist's washroom.
1: Oh, dear, has that boiler broken down again?
3: And the door of our washroom's broken. It's got a great big hole.
1: All right, Mildred, I'll look into it. Tell you what, I'll have a word with old Fumbler Grant on my way downstairs. Jove, that isn't the time, is it? I must be off.
2: What if the permanent undersecretary finds you've left on Friday morning?
1: Oh, Sir Gregory's not likely to come in. He'll have gone himself by now. If he does, make up some excuse, you know, tell him my kitchen ceiling's fallen in or my niece is having a baby.
2: Or you've gone to your grandmother's funeral.
1: Something like that, yes, yes. Well, carry on, both of you. I'll see you midday on Monday.
2: Oh, carry on indeed. If he's sloping off early, why shouldn't I?
3: Are you weekending in a stately home, sir?
2: Not exactly, but tomorrow I'm going out with the Civil Service Nature Study Group.
3: Don't leave just yet, Mr. Lamb. It's ever so embarrassing having to cover for you and Mr. Lennox Brown if Sir Gregory does come in.
4: Ah, Lamb, I want a word with you.
2: Yes, Gregory, I wasn't going to sneak away early, I promise you. And even if I had been going to, I certainly wouldn't have gone as early as this.
4: Lamb, you're rambling again.
2: No, not till tomorrow, Sir Gregory.
4: Lamb, I don't know what you're talking about, but please sit down and just speak when spoken to. Now then, Miss Murfin.
3: Yes, sir?
4: Where is Mr. Lennox Brown?
3: Mr. Lennox Brown, sir?
4: That is what I said, Miss Murfin.
3: The Mr. Lennox Brown who works in this office?
4: That is a matter of opinion.
3: He had to leave early, sir. His grandmother had a baby.
4: What?
2: No, Sir Gregory. Mildred's got it wrong. His niece fell through the kitchen ceiling.
5: Why is it that every time I ask a simple question in this office, it's like gala night in a lunatic asylum? Mr. Lennox Brown, I take it, isn't here.
2: Yes, sir. He isn't. I mean, he is... not here.
4: Thank you. That is something I shall discuss with him on Monday. In the meantime, you, Lamb, are the senior man. Bizarre, though the thought may be. So listen carefully.
2: Yes, Sir Gregory.
4: Now, we of the General Assistance Department have been asked to help the Ministry of Works. They're overloaded at the moment because of next month's state visit by President Grotti of Westphalia. It's essential we put up a good show for him. London must look at its best.
2: Perhaps some fairy lights round the Foreign Office.
4: Thank you, Lamb, but the Ministry of Works have made their plans. Oh. Important buildings are already being washed. The problem now is the statues. They want them cleaned. Oh. Especially that splendid bronze in the mall, the goddess Aphrodite, entitled A Vision of Beauty. She must be cleaned as soon as possible. Plus the statues of Churchill and Queen Victoria, which first have to be repaired. Now, Mr. Balderstone of the statues department tells me some pieces are missing.
2: Oh, there's nothing missing from the goddess Aphrodite. I'm surprised she doesn't topple over.
4: It isn't a matter of a tittering, lamb. This statue work is top priority. Yes. Mr. Balderstone himself will ring on Monday to advise on cleaning the Vision of Beauty. The repairs, you can start at once.
6: Have a pleasant weekend, Mr. Lennox Brown.
1: Yes, thank you, Mr. Crowley. Yes, I was with some friends in the country.
6: Oh, very nice. Yeah. I always say a change is as good as a what's-his-name.
1: Do you really? Yes. Yes, it was a house party, you know. Some rather sophisticated people.
6: Oh, lovely.
1: Hello? No one in the office?
6: Well, I think they were doing something for Sir Gregory. Do you mind if I wait? I wanted a word with Mr. Lamb, you see.
1: Yes, by all means, Mr. Crowley, but forgive me if I start work at once, won't you? Rather a lot on my plate.
6: Oh, you go right ahead. Yeah. I wouldn't want to interfere with you.
1: I'm glad to hear it. Mildred's very upset, you know. She can't get a proper wash here. Apparently there's no hot water in the typist's washroom.
6: So, no doubt you've stepped in.
1: Naturally. Yes. Yes, the welfare of my staff is my first concern, you know. I spoke to Mr. Grant on Friday, and he's having an expert ring me about it. Ah, this may be them now, yes. Lennox Brown, General Assistance Department.
7: Balderstone here, Ministry of Works. I've been asked to advise you on this washing problem.
1: Oh, thank you, Mr. Balderstone. Yes, it is quite a problem, I can tell you.
7: We must get this Vision of Beauty washed as soon as possible.
1: My word, Crawley. They seem to think rather highly of Mildred over there. Yes, I'm delighted to hear it.
7: Oh, it's tragic that people should see her in this filthy condition. I'm told she's got mildew behind the ears.
1: Well, she's not actually filthy, Mr. Balderstone. I mean, all she needs is just a little hot water.
7: Hot water? Oh, no. That could take all the shine off her. Now she needs to be wiped all over with a greasy cloth.
1: A greasy cloth?
7: That's right. Will you be doing it yourself?
1: I beg your pardon.
7: Well, once she's been wiped down, she should be covered in paraffin and scrubbed with a long-handled brush.
1: What?
7: It'll need two men to get her really clean.
1: Are you serious?
7: All right, then, three. She has got some tricky nooks and crannies.
1: Now, look here. You're going too far. I will not have her shut away in a little room being washed by three men.
7: Well, of course not, Mr. Lennox Brown. She must be washed down out in the mall.
1: In the mall?
7: Don't worry. The tourists quite enjoy this sort of thing.
1: Look here, Balderstone. I will not listen to another word. How dare you utter those obscenities?
7: I'm only passing on Sir Gregory's instructions.
1: Oh, Sir Gregory, yes, I might have known that old lecher had something to do with this. He should be locked up. And as for you, Balderstone, as for you, you ought to be horsewhipped. The man was making the most foul suggestions about Mildred.
6: Oh, I don't know what this world's coming to. I blame all this colour TV.
1: Fella must be a maniac.
6: Mr. Lamb's taking longer than I thought. I'm afraid I'll have to be off.
1: Yes, well, shall I ask him to ring you, Mr. Crowley?
6: Oh, yes, please. I was hoping he'd put me up for the Civil Service Nature Study Group. I fancy a what's-his-name in the woods every Saturday.
1: Is that what Lamb's up to?
6: Yes, I follow his lead in all sorts of things. If I ever reach the top, it'll be thanks to your clever Mr. Lamb.
1: Yes, if you ever reach the top, I'll eat my... What's his name? Clever Mr. Lamb, indeed. No wonder they call him Creepy Crawley.
2: Morning, Mal.
3: Morning, Mr. Lennox Brown.
2: You look quite upset, Mal.
1: Yes.
2: Didn't you enjoy your weekend with Mr. Carraway Burke?
1: Cavendish Burke.
2: Well, I knew it was some Burke. Wasn't it as good as you expected?
1: I had an excellent weekend, thank you, too, but I've just had an obscene phone call from a Mr. Balderstone.
2: Yeah, Balderstone. Wasn't that the man from the statue department, Mildred?
3: Oh, yeah. He was going to ring about cleaning the goddess Aphrodite.
1: Statue department? You mean... He didn't mean...
2: After you went on Friday, Sir Gregory came in and gave us this job for the misery of works.
3: Cleaning and repairing statues. statues?
2: We've already had the Queen Victoria and Churchill statues repaired, and lots of others. Sir Gregory will be pleased.
5: Right, you lot. I want a word with you.
8: Ah, good morning, Sir Gregory.
5: Don't beat about the bush, Lennox Brown.
8: Oh.
5: Where were you on Friday?
8: Friday? I was at my grandmother's funeral, you see, sir.
5: Yeah. Oh, I am sorry.
8: Yes, thank
5: Perhaps
8: you.
5: This sudden attack of childbirth was too much for him.
8: Don't quite understand, Sir Gregory.
5: Well, don't let that worry you. It's hard to understand anything in this office. I, for instance, can't quite understand why you've attended your grandmother's funeral 5 times in the last 3 years.
8: I think it's the cold weather, son.
5: What?
8: But look, I can explain, Sir Gregory.
5: No, we'll leave it for now, Lennox Brown. Leave it. I've more important matters to be furious about.
2: Well, you can't be furious with me, Sir Gregory. Several statues have been repaired already. We've had all the broken pieces put back. I supervised the job myself.
5: I thought you did, Lamb. With the result that Sir Winston Churchill now carries an orb and scepter, while Queen Victoria is smoking a cigar and making a V sign at the House of Commons.
3: They put on the wrong blooming arms.
5: Get this sorted out double quick, or I'll hammer you into the ground with your own umbrella. All statues must be cleaned and properly repaired before President Grotti's visit. Without fail. Get it?
3: Got it.
5: Good.
3: I've just been down the washroom, Mr. Lennox Brown. Everything's working a treat now.
1: Ah, well, I'm glad we got that sorted out at last. Fumbler Grant sent a plumber this morning.
3: Well, apparently it was that old cistern.
1: Ah, the cistern, yes.
3: So at least we can get our hot water bottles filled.
1: Of course, with the winter coming on, you need lagging round the bottom. Yes, well, that's one nasty problem settled. And talking of nasty problems, where's Mr. Lamb this morning?
2: Morning, Ron. Morning, Mildred.
1: Well, where on earth have you been to? You look even worse than usual.
2: I've been supervising the cleaning of the statues.
1: Oh, yes.
2: Yesterday afternoon, I was up at the top of Nelson's Column checking on the day's work. And at 5 o'clock, some fool took the ladder away.
3: You don't mean you've been up there all night?
2: Yes.
1: And you didn't get any sleep?
2: Well, I couldn't, could I? I mean, if I dropped off, I might have dropped off.
3: Poor Mr. Lamb. Well, never mind. I'll go and make you a nice cuppa.
2: Oh, thank you, Mildred. It's a pretty thankless job, one. No sooner have the men cleaned the statue than along come a flock of pigeons and all their work's undone.
1: Yes, these wretched pigeons are a menace. I've always said so, yes. They perform no worthwhile function at all.
2: Just like me.
1: Yes. What?
2: I've always said the same thing. Pigeons perform no worthwhile function.
5: Look what some blasted pigeon has done to my burla hat.
2: Well, perhaps they do sometimes.
1: Well, I'm sure it was an accident, Sir Gregory. I mean, the pigeon couldn't have known you were the permanent undersecretary.
5: What?
1: Well, I mean, it's a sign of good luck, they say, when a pigeon does it. When a pigeon it drops a message like that.
5: Oh, rubbish, Lennox Brown. Pigeons are a pest, an infernal, disgusting nuisance.
1: Yes, sir.
2: Just what we were saying, Sir Gregory.
5: Pigeons are the cause of our dirty statues. Mm. It's time something was done about them.
2: Quite right, sir. Otherwise, we'll never get the place clean in time for the President's visit.
5: And another thing, President Grotti may wish to travel in an open coach, and with all these pigeons about, you know what that could mean.
2: He'd end up a very spotty Grotti.
5: Well, I'm a man of vision, Lennox Brown.
1: If you say so, sir.
5: And it's obvious to me you should now direct your energies to getting rid of London's pigeons before the President's arrival. The Ministry of Works can handle the statues.
1: You want us to get rid of the pigeons, Sir Gregory?
2: If you ask me, they're there because they're being fed. All these people who go around with bits of bread in paper bags.
1: By Jove, that's a point to that. Yes, if they stop feeding them, the pigeons would go away.
5: Ah, we might have something there.
1: Yes, sir?
5: Yes, I'm glad I thought of that. Hmm? We must put a stop to it at once.
2: You mean bring in a law against feeding pigeons?
5: No, new laws take too long to get through Parliament. They've only just passed the one banning stagecoaches in Hyde Park.
1: Well, then, what's the answer, sir?
5: Well, what's the usual answer when we want to stop people doing something, but there isn't a law against it?
1: Ah, charge them with causing a breach of the peace.
5: Exactly.
1: Yes.
5: Now, put it in hand right away, you two.
1: Yes, sir.
5: This feeding of pigeons must be stamped out. Yes.
0: Here is the news read by John Curl. The new drive to arrest people feeding London's pigeons has caused widespread reactions. 5 vanloads of elderly ladies have already been taken into custody and charged with possessing breadcrumbs. This follows a swoop by the pigeon patrol led by Inspector Bird of the Flying Squad. And here's a news flash. One of the notorious embankment gang rounded up this afternoon is now known to be the Lord Chief Justice. Police say he was found in a compromising position with several birds. It appears he was feeding them beetroot sandwiches and was caught red-handed.
5: You incompetent, blundering idiots! Getting people arrested for feeding pigeons? I never heard such daft nonsense.
2: But Sir Gregory, when we discussed it the other day, you said it was a splendid idea.
5: Don't make feeble excuses, Lamb. It's got to stop.
8: You mean we're not to get rid of the pigeons after all?
5: Well, of course you're to get rid of the pigeons. Just find a better way to do it.
3: Excuse me, sir. There's a special sort of grease you can spray on roofs and things, and the pigeons can't settle. They just slip off.
8: Would that work, I wonder?
3: Oh, yes, sir. My gran and granddad use it all the time. They slide down the roof into the water butt.
2: What very athletic grandparents.
3: The pigeons, Mr. Lamb.
5: Well, I've heard of this grease, Miss Murphy. The trouble's always been how to get it on all London's rooftops at once.
8: Perhaps I might make an ingenious proposal.
5: Perhaps, but I doubt it.
8: I suggest, sir, that this greasy substance, this pigeon repellent, is sprayed on the roofs from the air by helicopters.
5: Now, as I see it,
8: yes,
5: this stuff could be sprayed from the air by a helicopter. What do you think of that, eh?
8: it's a splendid idea, Sir Gregory.
5: Ah, thank you. Right, you two will be in charge of the operation. Get on with it right away.
0: And here is the news. New measures to combat London's pigeon problem began today when helicopters sprayed the city roofs with a special grease to prevent the birds settling. Unfortunately, due to prevailing winds, the grease missed the rooftops and landed on roads and pavements instead. Widespread chaos resulted. The British Tourist Board say it is now possible to have holidays in Greece without leaving London. In Piccadilly Circus, taxis and cars have been hurtling round Eros out of control and unable to stop. The chaos was watched by large flocks of pigeons sitting on London's roofs. The birds appeared to be laughing.
2: In other words, you're not pleased with us, Sir Gregory.
5: I am speechless, Lamb. Speechless.
8: We do apologize, Sir Gregory. And, of course, we've suffered, too.
5: I'm delighted to hear it.
8: The grease is especially treacherous in Whitehall, sir. The entire department had to crawl to work on their hands and knees.
5: From your normal time of arrival, I thought you always did. Spraying London with grease, indeed. What an absurd idea. Now, the whole thing was a ghastly blunder. London's roads must be cleared of grease at once.
3: Perhaps the helicopters could spray them with detergent, sir.
5: I'm going to arrange for helicopters to spray them with detergent. Now, how do we get rid of these blasted pigeons?
8: I have the perfect solution for getting rid of pigeons.
5: Very well, Lennox Brown. Surprise me.
8: Thank you, sir. Use the pigeons' natural enemies, creatures from the wild.
5: Come to the point.
8: Oh, well, the point is, Sir Gregory, if we borrow some falcons and eagles, they'll attack the pigeons and frighten them away, you see.
5: Falcons? Eagles? Where do we get them?
8: Well, my friends, the Cavendish Burkes, breed falcons on their estate in Scotland. I'm sure that they'd let us have some, sir.
2: And the zoo could lend us some eagles.
5: Well, funnily enough, Lennox Brown, I was just about to suggest using birds of prey. Oh. Yeah. Well, better get started at once. I think we've finally got the answer.
3: Wanna bet?
0: And here is the news. The birds of prey set loose in London to combat the pigeon problem have caused widespread havoc. Outside the law courts, a falcon dived on the Lord Chief Justice and ripped out the seat of his trousers. He was rescued by passers-by who saw his predicament. London's pigeons seem unaffected by the new arrivals, and there are reports that some of them joined a gang of falcons in attacking the Prime Minister's budgie. Further problems have been caused by the detergent sprayed in the streets last night. After heavy rain, the city was covered in 6 feet of lather.
5: It didn't work, did it?
8: But that was the only flaw, Sir Gregory.
5: Oh, it was a ludicrous suggestion, a half-witted, half-baked act of lunatic folly. If this pigeon problem weren't so urgent, I'd take great pleasure in kicking you both down the ministry stairs. There are now more birds than ever, and London looks like a giant washing-up bowl.
8: I've been thinking of taking a spot of leave, sir.
5: Well, think again, Lennox Brown. By the time I've finished with you, the only sort of leave you'll get is sick leave. Now, what do you say to that?
8: If you need me here, I'll be happy to stay.
5: President Grotty arrives next week. He'll think this country's run by madmen.
3: And he won't be far wrong.
5: Now, once and for all, this problem is your pigeon. I want the birds gone and the city cleaned up before the president gets here. You've got 10 days to do it.
8: Well, no problem's ever defeated the ministry before, sir. But suppose this one did.
5: Then you'd both be dismissed, Lennox Brown. Sacked.
2: Oh, not sacked and dismissed, Sir Gregory.
5: And hung, and drawn, and quartered by me, personally.
8: I believe, sir, it's time to do what we always do with really tough problems.
2: Stuff them down behind the radiator.
8: I mean, appeal to the people's patriotism, sir. Why don't we urge the public to get rid of the pigeons as a patriotic gesture?
5: Well, do you think people will shoot pigeons for the sake of the country?
8: Yes, sir, I'm sure they will. Especially if they get money as well.
2: That's it, one. We could offer rewards for shooting pigeons. 50p for a brace, or £1 for a pair of braces.
5: By thunder, this time I think I've got it. Harness the nation's greed, and there's nothing we can't do.
2: Pigeon hunting will be all the rage. We could have a slogan like, there's a price on that pigeon.
5: Or pot a pigeon for Europe, eh? What? Make the arrangements at once, you two. By Jove, I could get a CB for this.
8: I suppose the godfather will take all the credit as usual.
3: Look, hadn't we better wait and see if it works before we worry about that?
8: It can't fail, Mildred. At 50 pence a time, everybody will be chasing pigeons.
2: I'll even have a go myself. Hand me those rubber bands, Mildred, and some paper clips. I'll make one of my catapults. Oh, this will be exciting.
0: As a last bid to get rid of London's pigeons, shooting parties were out in force throughout the metropolis today. A syndicate of Yorkshire businessmen who have leased the shooting rights in Leicester Square were out with their guns at dawn. Beaters concealed themselves in the public washrooms and a number of birds were flushed out. This afternoon, Sir Alec Douglas-Smythe led a party of sportsmen in Parliament Square. They're reported to have brought down a large number of pigeons and winged two traffic wardens. They later moved further afield when told the sound of gunfire was keeping MPs awake. London's civil servants have been making their own bids for pigeon bounties. Some have been leaning from their office windows, hitting out at the birds with their umbrellas. Others have been lassoing them with red tape. Now, here's a late news flash. We've just heard that the Lord Chief Justice, while bending to pull up his socks, was peppered with shot on the South Bank. His condition is said to be uncomfortable.
8: By Jove, too, it worked.
2: I rarely think it has, one. There's not a pigeon to be seen in London.
8: Didn't take them long to get the message. Yes, they've all retired to the south coast.
2: Mr. Balderston's getting all the statues cleaned in a nick of time. And this time they'll stay clean.
8: Oh, yes, for once Sir Gregory must be pleased with this, you know.
2: I wouldn't bank on it, one. Show him a silver lining and he'll always find a cloud.
5: Well, well, well, it seems we've finally made it, right?
8: Yes, Sir Gregory.
5: Well, I said all along a public pigeon drive was the answer. Everyone's very pleased with me.
2: Even the Lord Chief Justice?
5: What? Oh, yes, he got peppered with shot, didn't he? Well, to tell you the truth, Lamb, I'm not all that keen on him anyway. And now I've got his chair at the club. He won't be using it for a while.
8: Well, sir, London's in perfect order for the President's visit tomorrow.
5: Indeed it is. The PM's so delighted with my efforts, he's invited me to the champagne reception.
8: Oh, but I mean, what about us, Sir Gregory? I mean, we did some of the work, didn't we?
9: Yes, I dare say you did. I'll see you get a few extra luncheon vouchers in the next financial year.
2: Oh, thank you very much, Sir Gregory.
9: Well, don't let it be said I'm not a generous man. Here, have a cigar.
2: Thank you, sir.
9: Don't pull it about. You can cut it in half later.
3: Excuse me, Sir Gregory. Mr. Lennox Brown, I think you should see this bit in my magazine.
8: Now, Mildred. You're not trying to get me on a diet again, are you?
3: No, sir. This bit here. Hmm? The article about the president's visit.
8: Oh, really? Let's have a look at that, then. President Grotti is a keen ornithologist. One of the things I look forward to most, he told me, is the chance to see London's famous pigeons. I have heard...
5: Lennox Brown! Did I hear what I thought I heard?
3: This Grotty chap's a bird fancier.
2: He wants to see our pigeons and they've gone.
9: You pair of nincompoops, you dunderheaded nitwits, fancy getting rid of London's pigeons, one of our most treasured possessions. Oh, just let me get my hands on you.
2: Sir Gregory, please don't throw the in-tray.
8: Just a minute, gentlemen, just a minute, please. Now, if President Grotty wants to see pigeons in London, he shall see pigeons in London.
9: Well, how can he see them when you've driven them away?
8: We'll import them, sir.
9: Import them?
8: Yes, sir. From Manchester, Liverpool, Fazakerley, Norwich Green and Notty Ash. Oh, there are thousands also in Glasgow, you know. I tell you what, we'll run special trains.
9: But they won't know their way around London, will they?
2: We'll give them road maps, Sir Gregory. We'll send people out with bags full of bread.
3: Oh, blimey, here we go again.
5: It's a wonderful idea, bags of bread.
0: Getting the bird as the men from the ministry were Richard Murdoch and Derek Giler. Also featured were Norma Ronald, Ronald Baddeley and John Graham. The program was written by Edward Taylor and John Graham and produced by Edward Taylor.

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5: Hugh Dorrance, Surf, America Wants a Discovery, brings you the Bob Hope Show. Brown and his band of renown. And here he is, going off for the summer, because in warm weather, certain things don't keep. Bob Hope!

0: You have a writer, eh, Hyman? Thank you very much. How do you do, ladies and gentlemen? This is Bob going off the air with September Hope, saying after the broadcast tonight, I'm going to take a 13-week nap. Preparing this show every week may sound like a snap, but I'm so tired I can't put my longies on the regular way anymore. I have to crawl in through the crack. Yes, sir, this is my last show of the season for Lever Brothers. It was quite a year. Between the soap and the Treasury Department, I finished clean. I thought of going to Scotland on my vacation, but I understand that after Crosby's visit, Americans aren't very popular there. They stole so many hotel towels, when you wash your hands over there now, you have to wait for someone to come in wearing a kilt. Because of the way the customs men treated me the last time. They said they wanted to inspect my trunks, and I stood around with my pants off for 2 hours before... Well, you get the idea. But it's been an exciting season this year. I just flew in from Washington. They've got a beautiful 18-hole golf course in Washington, but I had a little trouble. I hit my ball in a hole marked 52. It was Dewey's. He was tunneling his way in from Albany. And while I was in Washington, I visited Congress. You all know what Congress is. That's a Hoover vacuum cleaner with a Truman budget. But I want to tell you one thing. President Truman is really trying to cut expenses. In fact, he just let all the maids go at the White House. Now when it's time to dust, he just sends Margaret from room to room saying, Ragma. Trip back on the plane, and we had a pretty stewardess.
1: I said, don't forget my safety belt, and she didn't. Every time she didn't feel safe, she belted me. It was a smooth trip back, but we landed in Los Angeles with half the floor ripped out of the plane. I went to the washroom and forgot to unfasten my seat belt.
0: I arrived in California just in time to greet the tourists.
1: We always have a warm welcome for tourists out here. We get so tired of running over the same old familiar faces.
0: You know, California is really wonderful. It's the only state where the people in the unemployment line change to tuxedos after 4 o'clock. I don't know what that means myself.
1: It sounds funny, but the people here must be getting prosperous. They're buying more and more television sets. Lately, there's so many aerials on the rooftops, the smog is coming in flight.
0: I did two television shows, and Variety gave me quite a write-up. It said, Hope goes into TV. Movies are better than ever.
1: But when you see the new cameras in television, they're going to be terrific for commercials.
0: They've now got a camera with a long neck that looks down an announcer's throat and shows you the spot that Pepsi-Cola hits.

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0: gentlemen. Ladies and gentlemen, as you know, this is the last of 40 consecutive radio shows, and Bob has worked awfully hard. In fact, Doris Day has insisted that he have a checkup. So we now find the two of them on the way to the doctor's office. But not the kind of a doctor you think.
1: Oh, that's...
2: understand why you won't tell me who this doctor is that you're taking me to.
3: Now, don't worry. He's very capable, and you need him. Look at it this way. If a person has weak feet, they go to a chiropractor. If there's something wrong with their eyes, they go to an oculist. And if they have a weak spine, they go to an osteopath.
2: All right, but where are you taking me?
3: To a psychiatrist.
2: I don't get it. What's the idea?
3: Well, you're not normal, Bob.
2: Don't pause there. Go ahead.
3: Well, it's not natural for anybody to want to be traveling all the time like you do.
2: Well, there's nothing wrong with that. I just like to be on the go. It's in my blood. I was born on the Greyhound bus.
3: Oh, Bob.
2: It's true, Doris. All the kids in my family were born on the bus. In fact, my mother used to name us after the scenery she saw through the window. I never told anybody before, but my full name is Robert Vermishave Hope. I know, but I was lucky. I got a brother named Chew Mail Pouch Tobacco. And another one called Welcome to Azusa, 10-minute stop. So you see, I can't help traveling, Dodo.
3: I know, Bob, and you're going to see this doctor. His office building is not very much farther. It's just around this corner up here. A few doors up the street.
4: Hello, Doris. Hello, Mr. Hope.
2: Well, Miss Ryan. Well, Miss Ryan, you'll never believe this in a million years, but I'm going over to see a psychiatrist.
4: Well, I think you're very wise to go before they send a couple of men after you.
2: No, no, Miss Ryan, Doris has the idea there's something wrong with me mentally because I like to travel so much.
4: Oh, I understand that. I have the same complex. It's called the split desire. One part of me wants to go east and one part of me wants to go west.
2: You know, lately your figure looks like you made it. What I mean is...
3: Miss Ryan, don't you agree that a person should try to stay in one place once in a while?
4: Oh, no, Doris. I think traveling is just wonderful. If there's anything I love, it's to see people going someplace.
2: You do?
4: Yes. I don't care where they're going, but I love to see people going away.
2: Mind being happy in another direction? The dampness is taking a crease out of my pants.
4: You know, I love to see anyone going on a journey so much that on days when there aren't any boats leaving the harbor, I go down to the maid company.
2: The maid company?
4: Yes. When the people get on the escalator, I stand there waving and singing the Loa.
3: Well, I didn't know you were so crazy about traveling, Miss Ryan.
4: Oh, indeed. I think about it so much, I even walk in my sleep.
3: You do?
4: Yes. The other night, I dreamed I was sailing through the sky on a magic carpet while a handsome sheik tried to kiss me.
3: Oh, really?
4: Yeah. But when I woke up, I was under the bed on my heating pad fighting off my cocker spaniel.
3: Now, you come on, Bob. You can't get out of seeing that psychiatrist. I made the appointment, and I'm going to stay with you until I'm sure that you're in the office.
2: I've been in this waiting room for 5 minutes. I wonder whether...
5: Well, hello there.
2: Oh, hello. Gee, are you the nurse?
5: That's right. I just graduated last week. What can I do for you?
2: Beat me with your diploma.
5: Oh, I see you have an appointment here on the book. Could you give me a brief history of your case?
2: Well, I'm very tense and my hands tremble and I've got a violent nervous twitch that I can't control.
5: How long have you had
3: ready?
2: Just started.
3: Well, I guess that's enough data for my record. And now, if you'll be so kind... Oh, here comes the doctor now.
2: Doctor? Doctor? Doctor, wait a minute. Wait, you got a patient. Look, I'm here.
1: Okay, you go that way, and I'll go this way, and if we catch her, we'll go halvesies.
2: Don't tell me you're the psychiatrist.
1: That's right, boy. Come into my office, and we'll get started. Let's see. Here's my notebook. Now, I want you to lie right down here. Just put your feet like that, and that's right. There. Are you comfortable?
2: No. It's pretty dark. Why do I have to lie here?
1: Well, there ain't room on top of the couch for both of us.
2: Now, wait a second. I don't like the looks of this office, and this isn't even a real couch.
1: Oh, come on now. Lie back and relax while I probe into your subconscious. Hey, nurse, hand me that hammer. Yeah, thanks. I certainly found out something there.
2: What?
1: If your head was a cantaloupe, it would be just ready for picking. Well, the motivations may stem from a guilt complex. Have you ever done anything in your past that you were ashamed of?
2: Well, yes, I did.
1: Tell me about it.
2: Well, you'll have to send the nurse out of the room.
1: You can leave, Miss Brady. Now, what was it you did that was so wrong?
2: Well, I'll never live it down. It happened in a hotel in Denver. I could never go back there again.
1: Why not?
2: Well, one morning in the bathroom, I dried myself in a towel marked hers.

0: didn't.
1: I did.
0: You're not fit to breathe the same air as Mary Worth.
2: My traveling is that I just had a birthday, and, well, I don't know how much longer I'll have the necessary vitality.
0: Oh, not that, boy. You're only as old as your mind dictates. I have a treatment for that.
2: You do?
0: Yes, just repeat after me. Every day I'm getting younger and younger.
2: Every day I'm getting younger and younger.
0: Yeah, once more, please.
2: Every day I'm getting younger and younger. Every day I'm getting younger and younger.
0: Hey,
2: every day.
0: How do you feel now?
2: Oh, fine, Mommy. Will you throw me over your shoulder and burp me?
0: Oh, my gosh, I overdid it. He thinks he's a baby. This is awful. Nurse, nurse.
3: What is it, doctor?
0: Something terrible has happened, nurse. This patient thinks he's a baby.
3: Oh, don't worry, I'll take care of him.
2: Beat me with your diploma.

0: miracle suds that get your wash so clean you don't need to rinse?
1: I tried it, and the result is amazing. My wash was on the line in half the time.
0: That's what Mrs. Margaret Wright of Lansdowne, Pennsylvania wrote. Fan mail is pouring in from all over the country, praising new no-rinse surf. From Chicago, Mrs. Emma Ulrich writes.
1: White thing came up sparkling.
0: From Mrs. M.R. Schwartz in Los Angeles.
1: Soft and clean smelling. That's how my wash came out.
0: And from Mrs. Evelyn Bush in Bridgeton, New Jersey.
1: No rinse surf is truly a lifesaver.
0: You'll never rinse another heavy load of clothes again once you try no rinse surf. S-U-R-F. Surf.
2: On a capital recording by Maggie Whiting and the Velvet Foghorn. And to augment it properly, we have the Warner Brothers triple threat, Miss Doris Day.
3: This is the story of a blind date.
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1: And kissing and hugging and holding me tight. You better stop, it's so long.

0: good night.
1: What a character.
2: Good night.
3: What a character.
2: You forgot your bag.
0: Thanks.
2: See you tomorrow night at 8?
0: It's a date. I won't be late.

0: doctor. I've been here quite some time now, and you still haven't told me what my trouble is.
1: Now, look here, boy. And I called you boy because I need a psychiatrist myself. I might get the key to your whole personality if you tell me something about your radio show.
0: What do you mean?
1: Now, what do you like to do? What sort of characters have you played this year?
0: Well, a few months ago, we did a show, and I was a politician who started out as a poor boy. I'll never forget that tender scene where I went to tell my mother I was leaving home. I opened the door to her room, and there she was, wearing her shawl. With a loving expression on her little face, she looked up at me and said sweetly,
2: "Shut the door, stupid."
0: I want to talk to you, Ma. Are you busy?
2: No, it's just so lonely around here. I was doing some knitting. I guess I'm getting to be an old lady.
0: So what are you knitting?
2: An old man.
0: To tell you, I'm leaving home. I'm going to the city. I made up my mind to be a politician.
2: Oh, that's wonderful. You know, your father was a leader, too. He was president of the Elks.
0: Really?
2: Yes, your father was a big elk. In fact, the first time he... His antlers punctured three holes in my head.
0: Well, you've been both a mother and a Buick to me. You'll be proud of me, Ma. I'm going to be governor of this state.
2: Solid. Son.
0: Cool, Ma.
2: It's a cruel life you're going out into. And, son, there's a little poem with a message that I want you to carry with you always.
0: What is it, Ma?
2: As you walk along life's highway, you'll meet men with crooked schemes. These men will offer you money, money beyond your dreams. And should they offer you one of these deals, don't even stop to think. Just grab the money, son. Your old mother wants a mink.
1: That was very interesting psychologically. You know, I'm beginning to understand your character a little better now. Tell me, what else have you done?
0: What else?
1: Yes.
0: Well, 1 week we did the Look Magazine Award show. Say, by the way, did you see that picture of Jane Russell and me in the current issue of Look?
1: No.
0: You didn't see it?
1: No.
0: Well, back to work. Anyway, this week I played the part of a general in the Air Force. Boy, was I tough. I was sent to take over a bomber group in England.
1: You were?
0: Yeah, there was something wrong with the group. Whenever they went on a bombing mission, instead of bombing Germany, they'd head their planes toward America and bomb the factories that were making Spam. I straightened them out. You should have heard me when I stormed into their headquarters to take over command. Major, are you in charge here?
3: Yeah, what can I do for you?
0: Yeah. You realize you're talking to a general? Stand at attention. Major, pull in that stomach. Throw back your shoulders. Throw in your chin. Throw out your chest. Not all at once, Major.
3: No, sir. I'm sorry, sir. It won't happen again, sir.
0: It's too late to be sorry. You're a major, is that right?
3: Yes, sir.
0: Well, I'm breaking you, Major. Starting tomorrow, you're a colonel.
3: You've got it all wrong.
0: I can't help it. My writers were in the Navy. Well, look. I'm here to get this group back in the stick, Major. Assemble the men in the briefing room tomorrow morning at 0800.
3: Yes, sir.
4: And shot! Men, General Savage.
0: Out here to spark up this outfit. I didn't ask to be put at a desk job. The only reason I'm here is because I was wounded in the Battle of the Bulge.
4: The Battle of the Bulge, sir?
0: Yes, I got caught between two fat whacks in an elevator at the Pentagon building. Any questions? All right. Here are your assignments for tomorrow's mission. Smith, Reagan, and Weiss, you head for Berlin.
5: Roger, Wilco.
0: He's going with me. Green, you'll head for Stuttgart. Gilbert and Kelly, you'll go to Munich. Major Stovall, you'll fly with me.
5: Where are we going?
0: Las Vegas. You can't get hurt there.
1: Well, playing all those parts boy. I can see that you're certainly not frustrated.
0: Of course not, Doc. One night I played a part I'll never forget, that of a doctor who gives up his practice to go into research and help mankind.
1: Oh, I wish I'd heard that.
0: Oh, it was great. My name is Dr. Robert Hope, M.D. I've been a doctor for 20 years, although when I first started out, I didn't want to be a doctor. I wanted to be a nurse. But then I found out that in order to be a nurse, you have to be a girl, so I decided to forget it. Too much trouble. Well, I became a doctor. I wanted to do something important in medicine. I soon decided that the thing that would most help humanity would be a cure for the common cold. I went to work immediately. I stocked my laboratory with equipment and experimental animals. Then one day I sent for my assistant.
5: Yes, Dr. Hope?
0: Nurse, I'm trying another experiment tonight.
5: Oh, you've tried so many.
0: I know. You see that guinea pig over there?
5: Yes.
0: He had a cold when I first got him. Every day for 6 months I've injected him with bromoquinine and whiskey.
5: Well, what happened?
0: I cured his cold, but now he's the only guinea pig that's a member of Alcoholics Anonymous. Now we're ready, nurse. I'm going to inject this solution into this poor little rabbit who has a cold.
5: Oh, gee, he's almost dead.
0: Ready, nurse. Sponge.
5: Sponge.
0: Iodine.
5: Iodine.

0: suture.
1: Sponge.
0: Needle. Needle.
1: I'm sorry, Doctor, we don't have a needle.
0: No needle?
1: No.
0: Sinatra.
1: Sinatra.
0: There, it's done. Oh, I'm afraid it's a failure. I've tried everything I know.
1: Doctor, help, look.
0: What?
1: The rabbit's opening its eyes.
0: No.
1: You've done it.
0: No.
1: You've done it. You've found a cure for the common cold.
2: Dr. Robert Hope, we are about to honor you for your heroic achievement in producing a remedy for the common cold. I herewith present you with the Medical Association Award for your efforts in releasing humanity from hours of suffering because of cold. Dr. Hope, have you anything to say?
0: Oh, yes. I...

0: whom our show depends. You've been just great, we'd like to state, as now the season ends. We thank you so much.
1: Well, ladies and gentlemen, this is it, the end of the season. You know, I can always tell when we come to the end of the season. My blood pressure gets about 6 points higher than my Hooper rating. This is not only the end of the season, but the end of a long association with the wonderful company Lever Brothers. You know, when you buy something with the name Lever Brothers on it, you can be sure you're getting the best. I know, because that name in my contract has given me some of the best years in radio. Next fall, we switch to the cigarette that satisfies Chesterfield. And we'll do our best to satisfy Chesterfield and you. Thanks again to Lever Brothers and to another great company, the gang behind our show. The loyal workers who get none of the credit, but who go week after week taking all of the blame and a little bit of the money. Our writing staff, Al Schwartz, Mara Fisher, Larry Gelpart, Larry Marks, Mort Lockman and Cy Rose, Norman Sullivan, Fred Williams, and our mainstay, Glenn Wheat. Our producer, Al Capstaff, Brother Jack Hope, Nene Simpson, NBC's Kiko Pearson, John Pollock, Parker Cornell, and a heartful thanks to Doris Day, Les Brown, and his wonderful band, Jeff Clarkson, for all those wonderful benefits. Hi, everback, Irene Ryan, Jane Morgan, my favorite comedian, Jack Kirkwood. Believe me, they're the kind of people who make a fellow wake up humming there's no business like show business. Have a wonderful summer, folks. Be like the song. Enjoy yourself. Get out and go where the wild goose goes. Get back in time to join us in the fall. Will you? So long, everybody. It's been wonderful.
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0: This is Ken Carpenter welcoming you to Philco Radio Time, produced and transcribed in Hollywood with John Scott Trotter, his chorus and orchestra, the Charioteers, Skits Henderson, and Bing's guest, the one and only Al Jolson. And standing here in his drape-shaped burlap slacks is Bing Crosby.
1: Well, I didn't come dressed up tonight, Kenneth, because the opening number is a rainy night in Rio. The roof leaks here.
0: Oh, now, hold everything, Bing. That doesn't make much sense.
1: Who makes sense on the radio? You catch Henry Morgan. Great show, no sense. Fun. Give us away, John. Rainy night in Rio. We're gone.

0: may I say, Bing, that you and all concerned did a wonderful job on that song.
1: Is this honest commendation, Ken, or are you fencing for an opening for some crass commercial remarks?
0: Well, as long as you brought it up,
1: Bing. I didn't bring up a thing,
0: well,
1: now.
0: It's a fact that on a rainy night in Rio, people listen to Philco radios.
1: Ah, but is it an interesting fact?
0: Yes, I think it's interesting. And I have a feeling that...
1: Want to bet? I'm 28-4 right now.
0: I have a feeling it's raining in Rio right now.
1: Phenomenal. You must be wired for long-distance rheumatism or something. Are you? Is anything else coming in? Hmm? See what you can get at Santa Anita. I got a bookmaker I'd like to pass post.
0: I don't feel anything coming in from the track right this moment, Bing. But in any town, in any country you can mention, you'll find that people go for our sets in a big way.
1: Any town, any country, huh? Mm-hmm. Well, now, I just thought of a good Mexican town. Mm-hmm. What are they doing in Xochimilco?
0: Oh. In Xochimilco, it's a filco.
1: Very adept. Well, tell me, Ken, what's the rage in Babylon?
0: Oh, the big thing there is the 1201.
1: The 1201, huh? Just dummy. What's popular in the upper reaches of Eastern...
0: Come on, you got to say
1: this
0: it.
1: Word. I should have rehearsed this word just about a half an hour. Eastern...
0: Winnie-potortable?
1: Winnie-potortable.
0: Oh,
1: yeah.
0: Big...
1: What kind of word is that?
0: Well, the big rage in Eastern Winnie-potortable is the Philco Portable.
1: Oh,
0: had to do it, you know. By the way, where is this town you just made up?
1: Who knows? I just found it there. It's the first time I ever saw it. Came in pretty handy, though, didn't
0: certainly
1: it?
0: Certainly did. And all clowning aside, Bing, you can listen to Philco's everywhere, because Philco is the world's largest radio manufacturer. And listening to Philco's is an international habit. And Philco is famous for quality...

as a sort of a salute to this evening's guest of honor, Skitch Henderson plays the beautiful waltz from the Sidney Skolsky production, The Jolson Story, the anniversary song.

Thank you, Lyle. It was very lovely. Judging from the latest rundown on the box office receipts, the Jolson story is a solid pick with the Flicker fans from the rock-bound coast of Maine to the moisture-proof slopes of sunny California. I caught it myself the other day, grabbed it, and I got a big kick out of Larry Clark's performance in the title role. A hitherto reliable source, however, informs me that he doesn't actually sing all those songs himself. Now, if this rumor is true, I would like to go on record right now as publicly proclaiming a very promising future indeed for the chap whose voice they really used. It was especially thrilling to me when he sang, "Though April showers may come your way, they bring the flowers."

0: Well, it was really you who sang all those terrific tunes in the Jolson store.
1: It wasn't Ida Cantor. But, Bing, it was a big thrill to me recording all those songs, really. And I'd like to say right now that the picture gave me all the best of it.
0: How do you mean?
1: Well, you know my life, the way they wrote it. Honestly, after the first time I saw it, I wanted to run out and get fitted for a halo.
0: Well, we're going to make my life story over at Paramount.
1: Yeah?
0: Yes. In fact, the shooting date was only 2 days off, but, well, the deal went sour.
1: What happened?
0: Well, Larry Parks rejected me. He said he couldn't take off that much hair in 2 days. Left me there with egg on my face.
1: Yeah, yeah.
0: But Al, just between you and me and my listening audience,
1: yeah.
0: That's an old Indian who has the Filco agency in Albuquerque. After you saw the picture, didn't you kind of wish that you were as young as Larry Parks?
1: Bing, look, if I were as young as Larry Parks, there wouldn't have been anything to make a picture about.
0: I see what you mean. But, Al, I think one of the reasons I got such a big boot out of the movie was because it reminded me of the first time I ever saw you on the stage.
1: Bing, look, if you say your mother lifted you out of your carriage for a better view, I'll hit you with Perry Como.
0: Heaven forfend. But I would like to say that I only hope that I have your energy and your vitality when I reach your age.
1: I'm sure you will, Bing. And you'll be surprised how quickly those 6 months will pass.
0: Looks like Hope's writers have been monkeying with this man's material here. But Al, there's something I'd like you to let us in on. Every kid, when he gets into show business, you know he's got an idol.
1: Yeah.
0: Now, who did you look up to?
1: Eddie Cantor.
0: You know, Bing, he was one of my favorite stars when I was a boy. Al, now here. Isn't Eddie Cantor younger than you are?
1: Are you kidding? Cantor was Toastmaster at Dame May Whitty's confirmation.
0: This is an astounding revelation.
1: Listen, if you don't believe it, ask Louis Stone. Eddie's his godfather.
0: I tell you what, let's do it. Let's fly in fancy back to my salad days in Spokane.
1: Mm-hmm.
0: When the man who was billed as the world's greatest entertainer graced our fair metropolis with his dynamic presence and musical extravaganza called Bombo. The scene, backstage at Charlie York's Auditorium Theater. The time, just before dress rehearsal. A young and eager member of the local citizenry knocks upon the door with the big star on it.
2: Who is it?
0: Just a fan, Mr. Jolson. Can I come in for a minute?
1: Sure, come on. My, what a fine young man. And how neatly dressed you are.
0: Thank you, sir. It's my mother's doing. She never lets me leave the house unless I'm immaculately clad.
1: Well, that's fine. And you'll keep it up, won't you?
0: Oh, yes, sir. Yes, indeed, sir.
1: Look, son, we can dispense with that sir business. You know, for your information, I'm a regular guy.
0: Well, then, how shall I address you?
1: Just call me Mr. Jolson, the world's greatest entertainer.
0: Thank you. Oh, Mr. Jolson, what's that paper you have there?
1: It's a racing form.
0: Oh, a racing form. Don't tell me you bet on horses.
1: What should I bet on? Field mice? I just do it to relax once in a while. It's fun.
0: Oh, please, Mr. Jolson, let's not discuss it any further. I'd rather remember you the way you were. Now, what I wanted to talk about was my voice. They tell me that I'm a pretty good singer.
1: Who tells you?
0: Well, my family, especially my brother Everett, he says I have a wonderful voice. He says I should go on the stage. He says I'd be a sensation. He's a character.
1: Even then.
2: I mean, look, son, what kind of a voice have you got?
0: A manly soprano.
2: A manly soprano?
0: Yes, I sing in our church choir.
2: Well, what kind of a song would you like to sing?
0: Well, one of my favorites is Irving Berlin's Always.
2: Irving Berlin's Always. Come on, let's hear a few bars.
0: All right. I'll be loving you always, with a love that's true always.
1: Wait a minute, son. What is that boo-boo-boo-boo-boo-boo about?
0: Well, that's just something I throw in.
1: Throw it out.
2: Look, son, let me tip you off to something. You never must confuse your audience.
1: Boo-boo-boo-boo.
3: boo-boo.
2: If you ever get in a theater with that, you'll have to bring along an interpreter. Besides, it's not commercial.
0: Well, I whistle, too.
2: Yeah?
3: Just a moment. Just a moment. You know, people fall asleep if you whistle that way. Put something in it like this.

0: How is that?
1: Oh, brilliant.
0: Get it flat.
1: How did this?
0: I thought it a little flat.
1: That was great, Al, really.
0: You ain't heard nothing yet. By the way. What is your name, son?
1: Harry Lillis Crosby, but my friends call me Bing.
0: Bing. That's not a name. It's a noise made by an air rifle. You call yourself Harry Lillis Crosby. Now, what I want to tell you is this, that your tone is all right, but you don't have any volume. Why do you sing so quietly?
1: Well, I figured I could use a megaphone. You see, my folks took me on a trip last year, and while I was in New England, I saw Rudy Valley.
0: Rudy Valley? Where is that?
1: Oh, Rudy Valley's a big band leader.
0: Harry, look, I want to help you.
1: Yes?
0: Let me hear you do a song all the way through. I'll listen to you, and maybe I'll have some suggestions.
1: Okay, Mr. Jolson.
0: Well, come out here on the stage. My conductor and the boys will play for you. Now, what do you want to sing?
1: Well, I'd like to sing that song that you do so well, My Blushing Rosie, but I'm not sure I know it.
0: Well, don't worry, kid. I'll start it, and you join in with me. I think we'll make it all right.
1: Rosie, you are my Rosie, my Rosie Pope.
0: Wait a minute. Just a moment. Look, wait for the orchestra.
1: Oh, yes. Pardon me.
0: Yeah. All right, Professor, let's have it.

0: every night. You'll hear me call her name. Professor, I'm going to sing about my baby.
1: Rosie.
0: Rosie.
1: You are my poet.

0: Well, that was pretty good. Now, I want to give you a little tip if you're planning an act. Before you sing, you've got to warm up the audience with a couple of sock jokes. Get them laughing at you.
1: Oh, I think I know what you mean, Mr. Jolson. Listen to this. Good evening, ladies and gentlemen. This is Bing playing this week in Spokane, Washington, Crosby, telling you that if you like my songs and snappy chatter, your applause is my bread and batter, and I'll keep doing the same kind of pattern until I get fatter and fatter.
0: What kind of a joke is that? The audience will hit you with stones. Where did you get that material?
1: Well, to tell the truth, Mr. Jolson, I stole it from a comedian I saw in vaudeville last week. His name is Bob. Oh, you kid, ho.
0: And that's the kind of comedy he does, huh?
1: Yeah.
0: He'll be washed up in a year. Now, look, son, let me do a number for you and watch very closely.
1: Okay.
0: Let's try Swanee. Hit it, Professor.
2: I've been away from you a long time. I never thought I'd miss it all. Somehow.

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Swanee, how I love you, how I love you, my dear old Swanee. I'd give a world to be among the folks in D.I.S. I even know my name.

0: Great, great.
1: Well, it's fun going back to the good old days with you, Bing. You know, I could go on like this all night.
0: Thanks, Al, but I'm afraid we'll have to take a breather.
2: Well, don't tell me you're tired, Sonny boy.
0: Not that, Al, but along about here in the show, we get a commercial. You got to remind the folks that we've got a Philco or so available, you know.
1: Bing, why don't we sing that old commercial?
0: Well, I'm willing to take a chance on it if you are.
1: Well, let's go, let's go. Can we have a little music, John Scott?
3: You'll make friends of every stranger
1: with a Philco record changer,
3: from the table size
1: to those that weigh a ton.
3: Or to make your life ecstatic,
1: we can tempt be too emphatic.
3: Get that brand new automatic
1: 1201. Take it.
3: Yes, for jazz or operatic,
1: in a ballroom or an attic.
3: Yet the simple but dramatic 1201. And remember, folks, F is for fashion, fidelity, or fame.
1: F is for fabulous, as you know.
0: Oh, man, we're cooked, Al. Let's see, are you taking over there, Al?
1: Oh, we're cooked. Let's start over. Let's start over.
3: We'll make friends of every
1: stranger.
3: You'll make friends of every stranger
1: with a Philco record changer,
3: from the table size
1: to those that weigh a ton.
3: Or to make your life ecstatic,
1: and we can be so emphatic,
3: to get that brand new automatic 1201. Yes, yes, for jazz or operatic.
1: In a ballroom or an attic. That's where we're going, in an attic.
3: Yeah.
0: Change warehouse in the morning.
1: Get the simple but dramatic
3: 1201.
0: And remember, folks, let me hear that chord.
3: Ah, I got it, Al.
1: Good.
3: F is for fashion, fidelity, or fame.
1: F is for fabulous, as you know.
3: First with a fire.

0: D-I-L-C-O.
1: Down in Palm Springs.
2: Bing.
1: Move over. Yeah, I'll be dumb.
2: What's next? And don't tell me.
1: Well, Al, some time ago you made a record of a song called "The One I Love Belongs to Somebody Else."
3: Oh, I remember it well.
1: When that record came out, I played it so much that I wore it out. Would you believe me?
3: Believe you? I did the same thing myself.
1: Well, what I'm getting at, Al, is that I recorded that same tune for Decca myself.
3: Yes.
1: It's not released yet, but I was wondering if you'd like to run through with it.
3: Oh, I'd be glad to do it, Bing. Now, by the way, let's not do any elbowing here at the mic, and let's get...
1: Yeah, you get a little on the muscle. I've been with Pepsodent a couple of times. You've got to fight to get up to the mic around there. I'll just start, John.
3: There's no problem.

0: Well, Al, that about gets it for tonight, unless I forgot to wind my Benrus.
1: It's really Benrus fun, Bing.
0: I enjoyed every minute of it, Al, and I want you to feel free. Just drop in anytime.
1: Well, bless your heart, Mother Crosby. That's what you call real Southern hospitality.
0: Yeah.
1: And by the way, Bing, look.
0: Mm-hmm.
1: If they decide to make your life story at Paramount, remember, I'd be glad to do the same thing for you I did for Larry Parks. Blue sky smiling at me.
0: Whistling, too, huh? Good night, folks. Good night, Al.
2: 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The singing commercial was written by Johnny Burke and Jimmy Van Heusen, who were probably waiting out in the alley for Mr. Crosby and Mr. Johnson. 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
8: 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How's that for cleanness? 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
14: Hello, Kitty. Hello, Kitty. Hello. Hello. Oh, hello, Kitty. Hello, Kitty.
15: Welcome to the 16th series of Hello, Kitty. Stand up, Tim. As I was saying, ladies and gentlemen, welcome to the 137th series of Hello, Kitty. Now, those of our listeners who remember our first series, which went out before radio was invented.
16: Oh, come on.
15: Sunshine, you can't get away with that.
16: And why not?
15: In the immortal words of his Washington, first president of the United States.
17: You can call some of the people all of the time, all of the people some of the time, and Biddy Drinks every Friday after 7 o'clock. Mine does.
15: The lack of calcium in your diet, you know.
17: Vera Lynn told me there's a lot of calcium in the white fish she gave her.
15: She'll say anything to get on.
17: We used to feed my granddad lots of calcium tablets.
15: Did he do any good?
17: What? 2 years after he died, his tooth at the postman.
15: Tall ginger-haired fellow with a lisp.
17: He is now.
15: The dentist took my wife's tooth out the other day.
17: Really?
15: Yeah, took them out of the picture. I've never seen anything so sad in my life as my wife sitting at home sucking a fish set.
17: That's the trouble with these young teeth nowadays.
15: When I was a lad, teeth knew their place.
16: I thought it school meals and no national service.
15: And now, by the magic of radio, over to the surgery of a dental officer in an army unit near Aldershot.
16: Teeth! Fall out!
15: Permission to lift, sir. That was a very silly joke. I'm used to better things than this, you know.
16: Such as?
15: Well, how do you know, last year at Covent Garden, I did Madame Butterfly.
16: What happened?
15: 9 months later, I got a telegram saying, congratulations, you've just become the father of Bonnie Bounce and Caterpillar.
18: Get your coat and get your hat.
15: What for?
18: You're fired.
15: Right, settle down. Now, pay attention. This is war and total war. You'll move out for 300 hours under cover of darkness, carrying only your small arms. Swim the river, scale that mountain, and before dawn, I want the enemy observation and machine gun post wiped out. When there are no survivors, we'll start a forced march to the next village 30 miles across country. Any questions?
16: Yes, sir. Isn't that a bit tough? We'll pack them all, Cubs.
15: All right, then we'll tie some knots. Let's start. We'll start with our little granny.
4: Hello, Kiki.
15: Hello, Raquel. I'd like to be naughty with the stonemaster.
4: You come to me and I'll rip your wattle off.
15: Meanwhile, in the doctor's surgery.
17: Well, St. John, giving you a thorough physical examination, and it strikes me that you've been leading the life of a gay dog.
4: Why do you say that?
17: You've got distemper. And get off the couch.
4: We interrupt this program to bring you a new flash.
15: At the West End Theatre tonight, the first performance of a play was so badly received that even the electricians pulled the plugs out. It is believed to be the first occasion on which bad play has stopped light.
17: Would you believe it? For 4 years, Max Bygrave took elocution lessons from Harry Dyer.
15: Hello? Yes? No, certainly not.
4: Who is that?
15: My dentist. Got a friend who wants to take my wife's appendix out. To an organ recital.
4: At this point in the program, Dr. Stavely knew was going to give a talk on Moira Anderson. But he fell off.
15: However, our outside broadcast unit was on the spot, so here is an instant replay of the event. Meanwhile, in a stately home near the end of a murder mystery.
4: Sergeant, we must search the whole building and find his lordship. You take the east wing.
19: If it's all to say to you, sir, I'd rather have a leg at a bit of bread.
4: You want stuffing?
19: No, don't answer that.
15: Inspector, may I have a word with you?
4: Certainly, your ladyship.
15: When it's like this.
19: Oh, good lord, page 3, and already I'm playing trumpet again.
4: What was that, your ladyship?
19: All I ever do in this show is play birds and a trumpet.
4: That is untrue. On page 14, you play a golden eagle. On page 25, you play a toasted cheesecake.
19: See what I mean?
4: Birds and trumpet. Yes. Get off. And now, take your partners for a sketch in a chemist shop.
15: Good morning. My nerves are in a very bad way, and I wonder if you have a nerve on it.
4: Certainly, sir. Why don't you try this?
15: Is it any good?
4: Of course it is! If I swear I use it myself!
20: It's a long way to Tipperary.
4: Not if you start from Cork.
15: True. I've heard that joke before.
4: Continuing our real-life drama series, which we started halfway through Does the Scene Sink, during a bad joke by Cardi Robinson.
15: We present Pages, a Welfare Worker's Notebook.
4: Good morning, Mrs. Wrench. I'm from the council, and we've been checking our records.
15: Oh, yes. I'm doing it again.
4: Shut up. According to what she told us, your husband left you 15 years ago after a violent argument. However, the same records show you have 6 children under the age of 12.
15: Yeah. Well, he keeps coming back to apologize.
4: We interrupt this program for a news flash. Scotland Yard released figures today showing a dramatic increase in crimes of violence in the London area. And furthermore...
21: That's the end of the news flash, isn't it? Come on, lads, let's go and set fire to Women's Hour.
4: Women's Hour today is introduced by Marjorie Anderson.
22: Yes. Well, Women's Hour today comes to you from the puddle in Oxford Street. And our guest of the week is Chief Fire Officer Ernest Siebel. Hello, Ernest, and mind what you're doing with that axe handle.
23: Sorry, Marge. Could you move a bit to your left? There's something I've got to do. That's better.
22: It may well be, but what was it?
23: Slight danger of a little outbreak in that studio over there. There's nothing worse than having your family favourite sing.
22: I can assure you, ladies, there's no more singing sight than watching these young heroes cleaning their hoses on a conflagration.
23: Hear that, lads? Bit of a tune for Marge.
24: Hello, Ern. They just set fire to Jimmy Young.
23: Sorry, Marge. Come on, lads.
22: Our next guest is Mr. Wainwright Horrible, who has spent the last 50 years building a complete replica of the City of London out of beer bottles. Hello. Hello, Wainwright.
25: Hello, darling.
22: Oh, yes. I understand that... Please don't do that, Henry. We're here on an historic occasion as this last bottle drop can see it's the model.
0: Yes, I just touched the place on the top of the post office car here. As well as the

0: well. Easy come, easy go. Now it's time for our hero. Maurice Clubb, reading an abridgment by Jean Posey of Elsie Sitting's adaptation of Alexei Kuznetsov's A Thousand Ukrainian Midwives with Flowers in Their Mouths, translated by Eddie Ray. Jean Posey's abridgment of Elsie Clifton's adaptation of Alexei Kuznetsov's A Thousand Ukrainian Midwives with Flowers in Their Mouths, translated by Eddie Ray, Chapter 2. Igor smiled. Well, that's all we have time for today, I'm afraid. As in today's program, you heard the London Fire Brigade playing Mozart's Horn Concerto. Tomorrow, we'll be getting Mozart along to put a fire out. Here is a flash from our motoring unit. There are traffic jams on the M1 because a very old singer has broken down.
1: And here is that very old singer with his latest recording.
0: Oh, girl that I care for has done it again.

0: In that song, Tyndall Taylor was accompanied by our trio led by Dennis King. When I say led, I don't mean he's in charge. He just plays faster than the other two.
1: Look here. What do you mean it's all over between us? Johnny, since we met at that charity ball at Christmas, we meant so much to each other, so I must be honest with you. My family and friends say you're uncouth.
2: That's true. It was taking the apple from the meat, don't it? It was brought on the outside, don't it? It was all just here in a restaurant, don't it?
1: Yes.
2: Well, what's all this problems about me being bloody untruthful? Answer me!
3: Around the world, George Dull, our globe-trotting reporter, has been given a unique assignment to travel around the world seeking out the news and sending us the stories. Exotic, exciting, arresting. Over to George Dull in Beirut.
4: Hello. Rained a bit this morning, but it cleared up later. My tight gate was rather runny and hurt my foot in the lip. This is George Dull in Beirut. Back to London.
3: Wow! George Dull in Beirut. And now, a silly noise.
1: That silly noise came to you by courtesy of the Motor Museum at Bewley, Percy Edwards, and another Dean Angus with indigestion.
5: Pardon me, boy. Is that the Chattanooga?
1: No, it's Mrs. Mills on tour. You can't tell the difference from the front, can you?
5: Well, and now, ladies and gentlemen, my impression of the fall of the Roman Empire.
6: Calpurnia, the Empire's just fallen down.
2: All right, let's go to the Odeon.
7: Stay away from me.
4: Take everything off, baby. I want to see what I'm getting.
7: You animal! If Harry finds out, he'll kill you!
6: Johnny!
4: Look, Harry, I can explain.
1: Excuse me, but to you, the manager, this is disgraceful.
2: Oh, surely, sir, you expect to see this kind of thing in the cinema nowadays?
1: Yes, but not in the gent's toilet.
6: I see. Cold drink. I see.
1: And what's he doing in here?
6: I'm entitled, Chiefy. Don't press me for details.
1: You mean...
5: Yes. I'm Inspector Wrinkle, and we still haven't found his lordship. Sergeant, tear this joint apart.
1: If it's all to say to you, sir, I'd just have a Welsh verdict.
5: If you don't stop doing those rotten food jokes, I shall sentence you to 3 months Clement Freud.
1: I hope I didn't have to bring you. I think there you speak broadly. And very badly.
2: I'll have you know that I can say the name of that Welsh station.
1: Go on, then.
2: Cardiff Central.
5: He's a funny lad.
1: He used to be a dwarf, you know.
5: What happened?
1: He grew out of it.
2: Well. You're talking about me again, aren't you?
8: I am the Laird of Glen Eagle. The one with two daughters like beagles. One is frigid and cold, and the other so old, she was auctioned off by Arthur Meagle.
2: The name is Arthur Meagle.
8: Oh, very well. I am the Laird of Glen Eagle.
5: Oh, get off, you Celtic oaf.
1: I say, Barry, do you know Tim for Dallas Boy?
5: He's not.
1: He is. He's the only boy I ever talked to.
2: Very well. If this denigration of my character persists, I must bid you adieu.
5: You're Jew and up two Catholics.
1: You're two Catholics and up a Muslim.
2: So, look at a gentleman in the corner with the highly sweet eyebrows. That'll be £25,000.
5: But what have I bought?
2: Then it's King's flat.
5: I know he is. I've heard him sing. What have I bought?
2: You have bought this.
5: I've already got one of those. The wife will kill me.
2: Oh, nonsense.
7: Don't you try and make my Barry out to be a liar,
2: Mrs. Cryer.
7: Hello, Chief. You like to be naughty with the widow?
2: Really, madam?
7: Well, take that.
5: The widow Cryer was, in fact, I, Inspector Wrinkle, in yet another disguise. Well, Sergeant, at last we can get out of these corsets. Oh, in there. Any further news of his lordship?
1: No, sir, but I think I love you.
7: Of him, Sergeant, he's mine.
5: So, your ladyship, it was you who killed his lordship for love of me,
7: sir. Yes, sir.
1: That's the end of the sitting for that.
2: Oh! We should have heard the other bit.
5: But thank you all the same. Sergeant! Sergeant, charge this woman.
1: Yes, sir.
5: And they were never seen again. But to this day, if you go to the east wing, kneel down and put your ear to the floor, a short-sighted butler will sit on your head.
3: Would you believe it? 85% of patients treated by acupuncture are cured, but leak when they drink.
9: Well, would you believe it?
10: My baby don't care for clothes.
11: Don't lie that chair.
10: My baby don't care for shows.
11: Don't lie Oklahoma.
10: My baby just cares for me.
11: Get him off!
9: Yeah!
5: And they will never see again. I shall now endeavor to entertain you by playing the voice act humoresque on the heads of the front row of the audience with an egg spoon. Damn that woman, she's late every week.
3: Well, I'm late, but I had a unique experience, which I'll tell you about sometime. But I was held off at Paddington Station.
5: That's not unique.
3: Did I just tell him?
5: Your ladyship. Your ladyship. You're a liar.
3: I know. The truth is, the sergeant got his whistle chain tangled up in my liberty body. What's the confusion? Very difficult wearing a police whistle.
5: Not half as difficult as blowing a liberty body, I tell you. Sergeant, darling, any news of his lordship?
12: No, sir.
5: But I have a request for the lady of the cab team. Tell her I will when a yeast tablet starts to work.
12: No, no, no.
5: No, no, no. That is well. But altogether or not at all. She wants to hear Pete Murray singing. If you've got friends and neighbours, get him to come on your programme, Pete. Oh, where are the lads of the village tonight? Oh, where have they been all day? Well, word got around, and they're out on the town, enjoying themselves in a brand new way. There, sitting in Mrs. Adcock with a letter. While Mr. Adcock working at the mill, you might have thought it was Euphoria jumping on Victoria. But take it from me, there never will be a better time to fill the mill. He said to me, Mrs. Adcock with the letters.

letters. It's none of my fun, you never get to fill. My cousin called a gay young chap, a problem he used to pose. He looked so cute in his purple frock and his lady silk and hose. But now we're very happy, he's no longer one of those. Since he tried, fiddling lips, that's a river letters.

0: get away from music for a while. I heard Lance Percival on the radio this morning.
1: Oh, did he do his topical calypso?
0: Yes.
1: Speaking of calypso,
0: yes,
1: weren't you? Yes.
0: Unfortunately, yes, yes.
1: But speaking of calypso, my sister went out with a limbo dancer.
0: Which is Edna.
1: Why?
0: He was bent.
1: Yeah.
0: My sister had the same trouble with a trapeze artist.
1: You mean he was bent?
0: No, but he swung both ways. My sister went out with a contortionist, but that was slightly different.
1: Why?
0: He broke his arm. We would like to thank Billy Smart Circus for the loan of those jokes, and also for the loan of the hippopotamus.
1: He's done a crowd today, at least 3 times.

0: ladies and gentlemen, our Radio Times Joke of the Week. Many years ago, Holland was in danger of flooding when a hole appeared in one of the dikes protecting the countryside. However, the editor of the Radio Times arrived, put his finger in the hole in the dike, and saved the country.
1: How do you know it's the editor of the Radio Times?
0: He hasn't had his finger out in 25 years.
1: I'd like to point out that joke is purely personal. Now, here's a spot for the younger listeners. But don't scratch it, or it'll never get better.
0: Today we present a dramatized version of an old English poem adapted from the Russian work A Thousand Ukrainian Midwives with Child in Their Mouths. It is entitled The Pied Piper of Bexley Heath. The poem will be red and the jokes will be blue.

0: And dear old Betsy Heath, every single citizen was fed up to the streets. Wherever they walked around the town, their hearts were in their boots, because the place was overrun by little men with sleep.
1: Flautist in the lavatory and flautist in the lounge, flautist on the dressing table, flautist on the stand. Flautist, flautist everywhere. And there were even rumors one naughty little flautist had got in Mason's...
2: Oh, must you?
1: Sorry. People had tried everything, like traps and spells and prayer, and then in desperation tried the council and the mayor. The mayor stopped his racket fiddling public central heating and sobered up the councillors and held a special meeting.
3: Silence! Silence! Quiet! Quiet! Shut up! Quiet! Silence! Shut up! Quiet! Silence! Keep quiet! Shut up! Quiet! Silence! Quiet! Silence! Shut up!
1: Are you? I wouldn't mind, but he can't play the piano either.
3: Something has got to be done, Mr. Mayor, about these flautists. When my wife got home last night, they were everywhere in the place. She found two in her escritoire, and one little devil got in her Chesterfield.
1: Got in her Chesterfield what?
3: Chesterfield.
1: I'm sorry, Councillor Graff, but my hands are tied.
3: Keep your perversions at home and get on with the meeting.
1: We've tried everything. I am at my wit's end. I'll give 25 quid and green stamps to anyone who can rid us of these flautists.
3: Done!
0: A little voice cried out. They looked to see who spoke, and standing in the chamber was a skinny little bloke.
1: When I say standing in the chamber, he was...
3: Oh, shut up!
0: He wore a coat of green and red, his trousers white and blue, and on his feet were two flat hats, and on his head, a shoe. Around his neck, a finest lace, he wore a handsome ruff. And everything considered, he looked very like a puss.
3: I'll rid your town of flautist fire by simply using that.
0: And he threw down on the chamber floor a very large soft rat.
1: With that, Escoff.
3: Oh, yes,
1: he said.
3: I promise you, with ease.
0: And he held the rat up to his mouth and played a burst from three. The council laughed and then were still and hung their heads with shame. Because in every nook and cranny, tiny flautist came.
1: They ran towards the strange young man and gathered round his feet and deftly, playing on his rat, he led them to the street.
3: And as he walked around the town, they flocked with might and main. Till all at once, he stepped aside, and they fell down again.
4: By the hell, he's done it. Here, sonny, it's 52 for your trouble.
3: 52?
0: The youth replied.
3: You can't pull that one, Grant. I want the 20 nicker, and I want the green silk stamp.
4: A fig for you and your stuff, lad. And also, slow you, Jack. If I don't give you the lolly, can you get the flautist back?
3: If you don't play,
0: the piper said,
3: another tune I'll play. And if I do, then, Mr. Mayor, you'll live to rue the day.
0: He placed the rat up to his lips and played another tune. His either sheep may safely graze, or else how high the moon.
3: And all at once a sound was heard that filled the air with fear. The sound of trombones, trumpets, strings, and all of them drew near.
1: He packed them all, yes, every one, into a magic factory. Which started up reverse, not the mayor, flat on his jacket.
3: And they were never seen again. The rumours filled the land that they're all very happy now with either bench and sand.
0: So if today you chance to meet the folk of Bexley Heath, you'll find they've sacked the mayor, but they're still fed up to the teeth. Because each time the town band plays a tune from Bach or Bliss, no matter how it ought to sound, it always sounds

0: Third one was written for film by Barry Cryer, John Duncan, and Tinbrook Taylor. Music was by the Dennis King Trio. And the program was produced by David Hatt. Toodaloo. And you. Come on, they're open.
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0: Yes.
1: Have you got any old eggs or any old junk for sale? Best price is paid.
0: No, we have not. How did you get in here?
1: Well, I'll come through the foyer. And
0: you're not allowed in here. These are private apartments. Now go away before I call the police.
1: Look, don't you start getting stroppy with me, mate. Well, you're only the butler. You're working class, same as me. So how'd you come here?
0: Now go away.
1: That's degrading what they have done to you. You're a trained monkey, that's all you are.
2: Where is it, Skinball?
0: Just an itinerant street trader, your ladyship. Look, mush off it before I belch you one.
3: The lackey! The capitalist lackey! You wait till the election!
2: Not today, thank you.
1: Oh. Good morning.
4: Hello.
1: Have you got any old junk or scrap iron for sale?
4: Comment?
1: Pardon?
4: Comment?
1: Pardon?
4: I not English.
1: Oh, you're foreign.
4: No.
1: Foreign. The Francais.
4: Ah, vous parlez français?
1: Pardon?
4: You speak French?
1: No, I'm afraid not.
4: Comment?
1: Pardon?
4: Madame Fanchon not in back 6 o'clock.
1: Oh, I see. Mrs. Fanchon lives here.
4: Comment?
1: Fanchon lives here.
4: Ah, no, Madame Fanchon not in back 6 o'clock.
1: Yes, yes, I understand. Oui. You, maid.
4: Qu'est-ce que c'est que ça, maid?
1: You, maid, dust. Scrub floors. The scrub, scrub.
4: Ah, ah, me scrubber.
1: Oh, no. I think you're a little darling. So you haven't got any old rags?
4: Comment?
1: Rags.
4: Oh, je ne comprends pas.
1: Old clothes?
4: Oh, entrez. Entrez. Maman, attendez.
1: Oh, no, no, I didn't mean that. There's nothing wrong with my gear. Well, there is, but that's not what I'm after.
4: Come on.
1: Oh, God. I can't just speak English. Look, has you, Mrs. Fanshawe, got any old clobber? No, hang on, see, old clothes, see, caput, finito, you give to me for dinero, me buy, me give you mucho dinero, hackers, magnetic pranks, mucho francos. There must have been something amongst that little lot, you understood. Look. Come on. You stay here with Mrs. Fanchon.
4: Ah, Madame Fanchon, not in back 6 o'clock.
1: Yes, I understand. Let me know. Me comprendo.
4: Oh, usted habla español? Sprechen Sie Deutsch?
1: Nein, nein. Just English, that's all. That's my lot.
4: English, oh, c'est très difficile. Difficult.
1: Well, English now, of course it is. Easy. Nothing to it. Didn't I teach you it at school?
4: Come on.
1: I think you're very lovely. You. Very lovely.
4: Oh. No.
1: Yes. Look. What time you finish? What time Aunt Fanny let you off? 6 o'clock, you finish. Spanish. 6 o'clock, finito.
4: Ah, oui, oui, oui. Asi, sir, je serai fini.
1: Look, you, me, see London tonight. Piccadilly Circus.
4: Piccadilly
1: Circus. You,
4: oh,
1: me. Look, I'll go home, Washo, Comediero, I change. Oh, me not always dressed like this. Oh, me dead sharp when I'm dressed up. Me, see you, 7 o'clock. Ting, ting, ting, ting, ting, ting.
4: À 7 heures, oui.
1: Downstairs.
4: Downstairs.
1: Well, I'd better be going. What's your name?
4: Comment?
1: Me, Harold. Who are you?
4: Oh, Monique.
1: Monique?
4: Hmm? Harold.
1: 7 o'clock, then.
4: Au revoir.
1: Au revoir.

0: Albert Namatari, dancing for South London, doing the highlight. Over to you, South Midlands. Oh, you're going to have to pull out all the stops to get the points in this section. Oh, come on, take that thing off, for God's sake. You're a bit old for that sort of caper, aren't you? What's it supposed to be, a fertility dance or something? Or was it just praying for rain?
1: I didn't hear you come in.
0: Well, that's no answer. How long has it been going on? Have you been leading a secret life?
1: No, I haven't.
0: Well, you must admit, it's a bit dodgy, isn't it? I mean, you come home unexpected and find your old man dressed like this. It's a bit of a shaker. If I had been a bit younger, it could have walked me for life. You're not in any trouble, are you? I mean, you haven't joined anything, have you? You know, I mean, they're all dancing in the woods, the black candles in the churchyard.
1: No, of course I haven't.
0: You must admit, it's a bit kinky, isn't it? I don't know. There's a distinct touch of the Avengers about you sometimes.
1: Look, I've not brought this box full of stuff in this afternoon. I gave him 10 bob for it. I was just sorting through it, that's all. Having a little try on. A little pretend. There's no harm in that, is there? You're not right to come creeping in on top of me like that. What are you doing on this hour, anyway?
0: I'm going out tonight.
1: Again?
0: Yes, again.
1: You've been out every night this week.
0: I know.
1: It's a bird, isn't it?
0: A very charming young lady.
1: If it goes out for you, it's a bird.
0: Peter, I've unloaded the cart, I've put the horse away, and I have fed it. And I would deem it a great favour if you would kindly leave the room.
1: Leave it? What for?
0: Mind your own business. Go on, get upstairs and take that lot with you. Have a little dance. Cast a few spells.
1: I don't want to go out there. It's cold.
0: Well, get into bed, then.
1: I don't want to get into bed. It's too early. It's only 4:30. This is my house. I'll do as I like. And until I choose to do otherwise, here I am and here I stay.
0: Well, there's no halfway with you, is there? A peaceful coexistence is impossible with you, isn't it? It's got to be cold war all the time. We might as well cover the old hog and build a wall, split the house up. Have your own little iron curtain. You could defend it with your spears and your shields. We could build a wall right through the house, right up the middle of the stairs. It would work, except for the Kazi. Free access to that. That'll be Checkpoint Charlie.
1: Don't bring in. There are no walls in this house. It'd bring down the value of the property in not Nazi's business, that would.
0: Look, I was not really seriously considering building a wall. I was speaking allegorically. I was merely trying to point out the trend in the way our relationships is developing.
1: Oh, were you? Well, you can keep your remarks to yourself in the future, because I ain't moving.
0: All right, stay there, see if I care. I shall just ignore you. I shall just pretend you are not there.
1: Oh, God, gramophone records. We don't have to go through all that all over again, do we? All that serious stuff. Is it bad enough having them bawling and screeching on the radio all day without you bringing it home?
0: Look, there's still time for you to leave if you want to. I mean, I don't mind holding up for a few moments if it means that those skinny little legs of yours will carry that dirty little carcass upstairs.
1: I'm stopping here.
0: Right, then keep quiet then. I need to concentrate. Yes, not a word. Complete silence. All right?
1: Yeah, but...
2: Première leçon.
0: Première leçon. Lesson one.
2: Bonjour.
0: Bonjour. Good morning.
1: That's a funny record, isn't it?
2: Comment ça va?
0: Comment ça va? How are you?
2: Très bien, merci.
1: What's all this about?
2: Voulez-vous du vin?
1: Will you be quiet?
2: C'est très aimable de votre part.
1: Hey, well, what are you playing at?
2: Pas du tout.
0: I'm trying to learn French.
2: Il est
0: I missed it now, haven't I? You yapping away.
1: That's a lot of old cobblers for a start.
2: Préférez-vous le vin blanc?
0: If you don't keep your chopper hole shut, I shall fetch a bottle.
1: What do you want to learn French for? What are you trying to do anyway? Get us into the common market? You're going to take Mr. Eat's place, are you? Or are you going trotting around Paris, you great fairy?
0: Oh, you're so superior, aren't you? I mean, you know it all, don't you? Oh, there's no need for you to bother anything like this. No doubt you are fluent. I mean, those 4 years you spent in France must have left you completely bilingual.
1: Well,
0: not to mention the week you had in the transit camp in Holland. You must have had Dutch off by the Tuesday. And he was in the army of occupation for a few days. That took care of a German, didn't it? Oh, it must be like the Tower of Babel in your head. Oh, how fortunate it has been for me to have such a brilliant father.
3: What an help he's been to me. Oh, I would have been no one but for him.
0: Thank you, Father. Now, may I, with your kind permission, proceed with my rather futile attempt to reach the same heights of linguistic ability as your good self? And if you wouldn't mind for Maisie Laporte on your way out, well, I've only got half an hour to get this record off before I meet Monique.
3: Who?
0: Monique.
1: Ah. Now, it's a French bird, is it?
0: Yes, it is.
1: I see. You can't get out of an English bird, so you have to get out of a waltz.
0: Oh, run up the flag. Send for a gumbo. She is not a wog. And I take great exception to that term. Oh, really, Father, I mean, your chauvinism is laughable in this day and age.
1: Where'd you meet this wog, anyway? In some doorway, I expect. Striptease artist or something. They're all the same.
0: Look, French girls does other things than striptease dancing. Monique is a very lovely girl and she comes from a very high-class family. Just outside Verdun, I believe. They have a chateau. She's an au-pair girl, and she's over here to learn English.
1: Well, if she's learning English, what do you want to learn French for?
0: Because I believe everybody should have a second language. Besides, there's the peasants to consider. I don't suppose they speak any English.
1: Peasants? What peasants?
0: Earth peasants. They're landowners, Dad. They've got vineyards all over the place. Well, you never know. One day, I might very well be the next Vicomte. I couldn't manage the estates from here, could I? Now, we'll get married and I'll take a course in vineyard management and that'll be that.
1: What about me?
0: That would be my big surprise. I would take you with me.
1: Ah, would you?
0: Yeah, I've seen photos of the chateau. It's very large. We must be able to squeeze you in somewhere. And there's a turret at one end. We could bung you up there.
1: Very much.
0: It used to be a dungeon, but they converted it into a very nice little flat. And you could make yourself useful. You could go round collecting naughty empty bottles.
1: You got it all worked out, haven't you?
0: Yes, well, I must admit, I am looking forward to the future a bit, but there is no harm in planning. Oh, she's a lovely girl, Dad. And she's the sort of girl I've always wanted. I'm in love, Dad.
1: Yeah.
0: I was thinking of bringing her around here tonight. Let's have a look.
1: Oh, yeah.
0: Yeah. I mean, she's got to know who my dad is sometime, hasn't she? Well, I mean, she knows I'm a rag and bone man, so I don't suppose it'll matter.
1: You're not ashamed of me, are you?
0: No, of course not. But you will behave yourself, won't you? I mean, you won't let me down in front of her. Not like the others.
1: Who, me?
0: Yeah, you know. None of that wogs and frogs and all that lot.
1: I promise to be the soul of discretion.
0: Yeah. Well, you bag upstairs and get ready then. I don't want you to be late.
4: Première leçon.
5: Première leçon.
4: Bonjour.
5: Bonjour.
0: Father, I would like you to meet Monique. Monique, this is mon patrie. No. That's wrong. No, père. Père, if that's it. Mon père.
6: Ah, So this is all misery, Cat. Oh? I say something wrong?
0: No. Come on. Say hello to Monique, Father.
1: Oh, misery, Guts, eh? Right. Enchanté. Comment allez ravissante.
6: Oh, vous parlez français?
1: Mais oui, naturellement.
6: Oh, you didn't tell me. You didn't tell me your father speak French.
0: I didn't tell me, neither.
1: You want the language in front of guests. Comment boisson, Angèle?
6: Ah.
1: Du vin rouge, du whisky, du vin blanc.
6: Oh, du vin blanc, merci.
1: C'est magnifique, ça. C'est une bonne année.
6: Oh, merci.
1: And que voulez-vous boire, mon petit?
0: I beg your pardon.
1: What do you want to drink, your great killer? I thought you was learning French.
0: I'll pour my own.
1: Allons? Oh, pas
0: longtemps.
6: Mais j'adore les ongles. Ah, bien. Asseyez-vous, madame.
1: Merci.
0: Vous
1: sentez? Cheers.
0: We will go when
1: you
0: finish that,
1: eh,
0: Monique?
6: Go? Ah, non. Your father, I like
1: him
6: very much.
1: Ah, vous êtes très gentil. Why don't you go make some coffee? Vous voulez du café?
6: Ah oui, merci, monsieur.
1: Café français et ensuite du cognac?
0: Oh, you sign to her.
1: Mind your own business. Coffee.
0: Would you excusez-moi, Monique. Je
1: veux faire...
0: I don't need no help from you. Je veux faire... You're trying to make me look a right burk, aren't you? I'm going to make some coffee. I'll get you, Arthur. You've been on my French record, haven't you?
1: Of course I am. I wasn't always in the trenches, you know. I was billeted for 6 months in a French village. I've been out with French birds, too, you know. That's where I learned it. Better than records. C'est un idiot. Stupid.
6: I know.
1: C'est très gentil de vous parler. J'étais en France pendant la guerre.
6: Vraiment?
1: 1914.
6: Ah. Bien vrai.
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1: Oui.
6: 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Je suis Monique Fauberge.
1: Ça alors? You mean, you're from Saint-Pierre and your name's Fauberge?
6: Oui.
1: Attendez, un moment.
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1: Oui, oui.
6: Oh, ça, c'est ma grand-mère. Je ne comprends pas. 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Out!
0: What's going on?
6: Your father has a photo of my grandmother. But where did you get it? C'est incroyable.
0: What are you doing with photos of her grandmother?
1: I think you better pull the brandies out. Large ones.
0: What?
1: I'm a granddad. I'm a granddad.
0: You are her granddad?
1: Yes.
6: Mon grand-père?
1: Oui. It was in 1916. I was billeted in her house at Saint-Pierre. We got to know each other well. Very well. Her grandmother and me. Ah, you know how it is. Glamour of the uniform. Two young people thrown together in wartime. In love. We was going to be married, of course, but next day the jerry made a push and I was called to the front, and the village was blown up, and all the people evacuated, and I never saw her again. I tried to find her after the war. And I was told that she'd had a little girl. That was your mother. She thought I was dead, so she married a cousin of hers. So I came back to England and met your mother, and that was that.
0: You dirty old man.
6: Oh, it is so romantic.
0: Romantic? Have you understood what I just said?
6: Are we? I think so. My grandmother and your father, they make my mother? Oh, c'est bon.
0: Well, I'm sorry, but I find the entire sordid affair entirely repugnant.
6: No, no, c'est l'amour. Grand père, je t'embrasse. Il faut célébrer. J'ai trouvé mon propre grand-père.
0: Now, look. I realize, Monique, this must have come as an awful shock to you. I mean, I do hope that this awful revelation won't make any difference to us. I hope we can still be friends, you know, amis.
6: Mais oui, bien sûr. Even more so. After all, you are my uncle.
0: Yeah, but I didn't mean that.
1: She looks like me, don't she? She's got my nose and my eyes.
0: Yes. And when she goes home, you're going to get my bleeding fist.
1: Drink up. You heard what your niece said.

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0: Well, darlings, this is the one big show that I've been waiting for all season. Did you get a load of all those wonderful men NBC lined up for me? I got half of mine not to take the money this week. That's the half I'm sending to a psychoanalyst. Well, I was the only woman on this show until at the last moment some smart aleck booked in that gorgeous gal, Julie Wilson, to sing. Until then, it was a wonderful week, rehearsing with all the divine men and holding hands, going out to dinner and holding hands, dancing with them and holding them off. Of course, I expect my check this week will be practically all withholding. But, you know, men, towards the end of the week, they became almost unmanageable, kissing and hugging and really acting disgustingly. Honestly, I don't see how that Julie Wilson can stand it. Men, they're all alike.
1: Not me, Miss Bankhead. I ain't alike.
0: Slapsy Maxie Rosenblum. Now, Maxie, you haven't forsaken me for Julie Wilson.
1: I don't think so. What does forsaken mean?
0: Well, I mean, you haven't given me up for Julie.
1: Ah, no. I don't go out of my class. You're more my weight.
0: Look, Rosenblum, don't start any fights with me. Oh, by the way, how many fights did you have in your career?
1: 418.
0: Any of them with men?
1: Yeah, some of them.
0: Well, I've been on this program only 12 weeks, and believe me, darling, I've had more fights than that.
1: Well, you ain't gonna fight with me. I'm not fighting no more.
0: Well, now that you're out of the fight game, Maxie, what are you doing with yourself?
1: Well, I have been playing nightclubs. I just been down in Baltimore. Oh, I go over very big with them Baltimoreans.
0: Well, what do you do to divert your cafe clientele?
1: What?
0: Maxie, I know that you'll pardon me, and I mean no offense, but I notice that you talk rather peculiarly. I mean, did you ever get hit hard in the nose with a boxing glove?
1: Yeah, that's right. It's still up there.
0: Well, darling, I would have given anything to have seen you in one of your fights. What was your best punch, Maxie?
1: Well, I used to have a left jab and a right hook. I used to call it my Sunday punch.
0: Oh, did you win many fights with your Sunday punch?
1: They never let me fight on Sundays.
0: Why, of course not, darling. That's my night. But tell me, Maxie, I'm a little confused. Now, are you the one who was involved with that long count in Chicago?
1: No, but once I was mixed up with a short count that's been Detroit.
0: Ah, a romance, Maxie?
1: No, I boxed her.
0: Well, the fight game must be pretty tough in spite of the big money you can make.
1: Yeah, and it's worse today. Today, prices are so high. Years ago, you could get a piece of steak for 20 cents and put it on one eye. And get another piece of steak for the other eye for 20 cents.
0: And that's how you got your 20-20 vision?
1: What?
0: Maxie, why do you keep saying wah all the time?
1: Listen, Tallulah, when I get a hold of a one-syllable word, I really use it.
0: I'll throw the towel in for the moment, Maxie. I'll see you later, darling, but right now I might as well get this over with. Ladies and gentlemen, as much as I hate to admit it, one of the most beautiful and talented song stylist who will sing For Every Man There's a Woman, Miss Julie Wilson, accompanied by Meredith Wilson and hit Judith? Judy Wilson and... Oh, so that's how she got on this show. Sing, sister, sing.

0: Well, Julie, that was a beautiful song, and you sang it beautifully. And you must come and see us again some year. Now, ladies and gentlemen...
1: Oh, just a minute, Tallulah. If you don't mind, I have a date with somebody, and I'd like to wait until he's finished with his part of the show.
0: Well, darling, why don't you go home, and I'll have him telephone you off the show. Which one is it?
1: Rudy Valet.
0: All right, I'll have him megaphone you. So why don't you get into the rest of that dress and go on home, darling? There's only room on this show for one glamorous woman.
1: Yes, I know. So I'll wait.
0: Look, Julie, it is quite obvious that the only reason you're on this show is because you happen to be related to Meredith Wilson.
1: But we're not related. Meredith spells Wilson with two L's. I spell my name with one L.
0: Well, you got the L out of that once. Why don't you speak again?
2: I've been looking for you, Miss Wilson. I hope I haven't kept you waiting.
0: Ah, Rudy Valet. Oh, Rudy, it's so nice seeing you again, darling. I've just been...
2: Excuse me, madam. Miss Wilson. As per our telephone conversation of Saturday, January 27th, when I called you person-to-person, evening rates... from the Sheraton Biltmore Hotel in Providence, Rhode Island, where I'm currently appearing. This is to confirm our dinner engagement for this evening.
0: New paragraph.
2: May I recommend several restaurants for your consideration? The Hollywood Brown Derby, the McFadden Deauville, Miami Beach, or if you prefer someplace closer, Child's.
0: Choice of one, no substitution.
1: Child's. Why Child's?
2: Why not Child's? I've been eating in Child's for a long time. I'm a man of habit. When I find something that pleases me, I stick with it. I've been with the same barber for 15 years. I've been with the same tailor for 21 years. As far as restaurants go, for the past 18 years, I've been with Childs.
0: Congratulations. Have a cigar.
1: Well, all right, Rudy. Any place you say is all right with me.
2: Obviously.
0: Look, sporty. What happened to that dinner engagement we had for tonight?
2: We had no dinner engagement, Miss Bankhead.
0: Well, obviously, you didn't read your contract. If you will hold your contract up and light a match back of Clause 7...
2: I never see the contracts. My lawyers take care of that. Appleby, Cranshaw, Bates, and Walsh. If you'd care to have dinner with them, you...
0: Choice of one again, huh?
3: What's the matter, Tallulah? This guy making trouble for you?
0: We had a dinner engagement, Maxie, and now he suddenly decided to take out Julie.
3: Oh, yeah? Listen, you can't do that to Tallulah. I'll tell you apart. I'll beat your brains out, if I had any. I'll tear you to pieces, and don't think I can't do it.
1: Well, stop shaking your fist at me. I didn't do anything. It's Rudy Valet.
3: Oh, excuse me.
2: I'm the culprit.
3: What?
2: Culprit, that's why. And I'd advise you not to engage in fisticuffs. While in college, I was boxing champion of the campus.
3: Yeah, I've been on the campus myself. But if you're going to break this date with Tallulah... You gotta fight me.
0: That a boy, champ. Isn't this wonderful? Two men fighting over me.
2: I warn you, sir, if you insist upon this vulgar display of brute strength, I shall defend myself to the last ditch. I shall give two for every one I receive. I shall fight valiantly without compassion. And even though I shall be destroyed and ground to ashes, like Phoenix, I shall arise from these ashes. For all to see the truth, though crushed to earth, will rise again.
3: Hey, what are you doing? Fighting me or acting me?
0: That's telling him, champ. Now, let's get the fight started.
2: We shall fight Marcus of Queensbury.
3: Two of us against one dame? That sounds fair.
2: Very well, here we go. Defend yourself.
3: Don't worry about me. I'll take care of myself. You just take care of yourself.
2: I can take care of myself.
3: Well, I can take care of myself.
2: I can take care of myself as well as you can take care of yourself.
3: Well, just so you'll take care of yourself.
2: I'll take care of myself.
3: Okay, take care of yourself. I'll be seeing you.
0: Look dull, feel dull, and that certainly was the dullest fight I ever saw.
2: I'm sorry I lost my temper, Tallulah. When aroused, I'm like some magnificent savage jungle beast.
0: Well, music hath charms, they say. So how about soothing yourself with some music, darling?
2: Yes, I'd like to sing a song with lyrics by Milton Berle. You took me out of this world when you took me in your arms.
0: Well, soothe yourself.

0: Rudy, darling, you certainly stirred up fond memories. As I was listening to that beautiful, familiar nose of yours, voice of yours.
1: Now, Tallulah, I'll take it from anybody else, but don't tell me that you heard me sing as a little girl.
0: Oh, did you sing as a little girl, darling? Oh, well, you must tell me about that sometime. But you know what I was thinking as I listened to you sing just now? I was thinking, this is the man who practically started radio.
1: That's strange. I was thinking, this is the woman who's finishing it off.
0: Being the actress I am, I continue quite casually. Rudy, I was thinking of those days in radio when everything was new and exciting, and how you played such a big part in making it so. You don't know it, darling, but I was really one of your most ardent fans.
1: Really?
0: When you left radio, and as time went on, everything seemed to have gone flat. I miss so much hearing you sing, "My time is your time, your time is my time."
1: Yes, time has certainly gone flat.
0: I don't think I missed a single program you ever did, Rudy.
1: Well, thank you, and I don't think I missed a single play you ever did, Tallulah.
0: And I followed your career avidly for years.
1: Thank you, and I followed your career avidly for years.
0: And here you are today, just as youthful and handsome as ever.
1: Thank you, and I don't think I missed a single play you ever did.
0: Look, Valley, why don't you get lost? Go on television, for instance.
1: As a matter of fact, I've been thinking that television might be pretty good for my talents.
0: Yes, I suppose so, if your talents happen to be wrestling. All I've ever seen on television is wrestling and more wrestling. Now, that's not theater. At least not the theater I knew when I first came to New York. Darling, did I ever tell you about the first day I came to New York to go on the stage?
1: Yes.
0: It was a warm summer's day. I remember it was a Monday. I decided I was going to conquer Broadway if it took me the whole day. I was 16 years old, darling. And that was the very first year I was 16. Oh, what a lovely age 16 is. There I was, fresh from a little town in Alabama, and really pretty nervous about the whole thing. Well, I walked into the producer's office and was stopped cold by his secretary. Hello, sugar. I'd like to see Mr. Bradley. No, it's just a friendly visit. Is he in, sugar? He's what? Busy today auditioning actors for his play. Well, now, I declare. You know what, sugar? While I'm here being friendly, I might as well audition for the play myself. Tomorrow? Well, why should I come back tomorrow? No, I haven't got a sore throat today. Now, you just tell Mr. Bradley I'm here, will you, sugar? My name? Tallulah Bankhead. What do you mean, is that the best I can make up? Now, look here. Down where I come from, the name Bankhead is respected and revered. While we Bankheads fought in the war between the states, the history of the South is filled with the deeds of the Bankheads. What? Yes, I know the war is over, but you don't have to take it out on me just because we won. And don't think you can just sit there insulting me just because you keep calling me darling. Oh, you do? To everybody? Well, now, that sounds real nice for a Yankee. Now, you just tell Mr. Bradley I'm here. Now, you just tell him Sugar is here. He'll remember. No, not Miss Sugar. Honestly, you Northerners sure do talk crazy. Now, you just pick up that phone, honey. You just tell him I want to see him. No, I did not say I fought in the Civil War. It was the war between the states. And I did not fight in that one either. Now, don't you sweet-talk me with that, darling. I'm going in there myself, and don't you try and stop me, darling, this and darling that. I never heard so many darlings, that silly northern cussing. Why, hello, Mr. Bradley, darling. Why, of course you remember me, darling. Don't you remember you in Alabama, Montgomery, darling? I came backstage to see you, and we talked about my going to the theater, and we discussed the beautiful South and Robert E. Lee. No, I am not Robert Montgomery. Well, darling, I just thought I'd drop in and audition for your play, sugar. I mean, darling. Experience? What do you mean by that crack? Oh, have I been on stage before? Well, Well, not exactly on the stage, darling. But I've been quite active in the little plays we put on for charity down south. Well, I've always been in charge of selling tickets in the booth. Well, I've always wanted to be in the plays, but the girl said I made such a nice appearance in the booth. No, I did not say that I appeared with booth. Now, you look here, Mr. Bradley. Now, listen, honey, I think it'd be real cozy if you took a personal interest in little old me. I'm here all alone in this big city, and I just think you're just the man to... Please, Mr. Bradley. Why, no, Mr. Bradley, you misunderstood. Why, Mr. Bradley. Oh, why, Mr. You're hurting my arms. Oh, now let go. Now, one of us is going to get hurt. Now, Mr. Bradley, I'm warning you.

0: Oh, I'm so sorry, Mr. Bradley. Did I hurt you, darling? What? No, I would not be interested in making it 2 falls out of 3.
1: Well, Tallulah.
0: Yes, darling.
1: I see you're still wrestling with show business.
0: Ah, Ray Bolger, my darling. Ladies and gentlemen, you are now in for a real treat. Here beside me now is Broadway's most sensational dancing comedian, who for the past 3 years has danced, sung, and clowned his way into the hearts of every New Yorker who has seen Where's Charlie?
1: Opening again at the Broadway Theater.
0: Opening again at the Broadway Theater.
1: 53rd and Broadway.
0: 53rd and Broadway.
1: Tomorrow night, the 29th of January.
0: Tomorrow night, the 29th of January.
1: And I personally am buying 50 tickets for the opening.
0: And I personally am getting in on a pass. After a commercial like that, I should.
1: You can be my guest, Tallulah. Thanks for the use of your microphone to plug Where's Charlie. And good night, darling.
0: Oh, no, you don't, Ray. Now, you're not getting off that easily. We have a lot for you to do on this show, but the first thing I want you to do is that wonderful song, Amy, where you ask the audience to sing along with you.
1: Well, I never ask the audience to sing. You see, they love Amy as much as I do. That's why they sing. Do you think your audience will sing along with me?
0: Oh, will they sing? They've been listening to me sing for 12 weeks. They're dying to get back at me. Ladies and gentlemen, the one and only Ray Bolger with Meredith Willson's orchestra in Once in Love with Amy.

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0: and bold. 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
1: Once in love.

That was Meredith Wilson and his orchestra, and we'll be back in a moment just as soon as I ring my chimes. This is NBC, the National Broadcasting Company.

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The big stars in this program are Ray Bolger, Gary Cooper, Danny Kaye, the Delta Rhythm Boys, Maxie Rosenblum, Rudy Valley, Julie Wilson, Meredith Wilson and the Big Show Orchestra and Chorus, and every week, your hostess, the glamorous, unpredictable Tallulah Bankhead.

0: Well, darlings, I want to say first, thank you for the wonderful thousands of letters you've been writing. I thank you, and especially my maid thanks you. Because of the wonderful mail you've been sending, she doesn't have to write all those fan letters to me anymore. But in recent weeks, the mail has been particularly big. But NBC has never let me see any of it. So I sent them a very sharp note, saying that I'd like to see some of that big mail. Well, this week, they sent me some of the biggest mail you ever saw. Gary Cooper, Maxine Rosenblum, Rudy Vallee, Ray Bolger, the Delta Rhythm Boys, and Danny Kaye. I mentioned Danny Kaye last because I want to introduce him first. Danny Kaye! Well, Danny, darling, let's get it over with. I suppose you come on the show to plug something you're going to do, a picture, a show, whatever it is. Let's get it over with right away.
1: Oh, no, no, no, no, not me, Tallulah. I'm not plugging anything. I'm here on a 2 weeks quiet vacation.
0: Oh, no plugs. Well, darling, that's nice for a change. But where are you spending your quiet vacation in New York?
1: On the stage of the Roxy Theater, 4 shows a day starting this Wednesday.
0: My pretty country around the Roxy. And I'm sure things will be very quiet while you're there.
1: Well, if they're not, I can always come here and sleep Sunday nights.
0: Dear boy, sweet.
1: You know, your audience here is so well-behaved, Tulu. At the Roxy, you know, they keep moving around all the time, kids wandering up and down the aisle, always. I asked one of those little kids one day, I said, hey, sonny, where are you going?
0: Never mind where the kid was going.
1: And he told me.
0: Ah, oh, you're at living, Danny. Now,
1: no,
0: where are you going after you finish at that plug theater?
1: I'm going back to England.
0: London, Danny.
1: Naturally. But I shan't be able to go until my New York tailor finishes some suits for me, see? You see, I had an appointment with my tailors in London before I opened at the Palladium over there.
0: Yeah, but I don't understand, Danny. Why are you having suits made here? Have you had them made in England, my dear?
1: Good heavens, are you serious? I say, that's rather ridiculous at the moment. I say, I couldn't possibly walk into my tailors in London looking as though I needed a new suit.
0: I know exactly what you mean, darling. As a matter of fact, I always clean my apartment before the maid comes in to clean up.
1: Oh, that's a frightfully good witticism. I see, it is rather jolly, stout girl.
0: Watch it, Buster.
1: Well, I'm terribly sorry, old girl.
0: And watch that, too.
1: I beg your pardon, so sorry, old boy. Lost my head, you know, carried away and all that sort of thing. Deeply sorry. I'm very desperately sorry. Carry on, my dear.
0: No, thank you. Now, Danny, tell me.
1: I say, sorry. I had a little left over, you know. Sense of humor always gets the best of me. What?
0: Now, Danny, that's a wonderful English accent, especially good for a boy who was born and raised right here in New York.
1: Hey, watch your language, Kewpie. What do you mean, New York? It's Brooklyn.
0: Oh, you come from Brooklyn?
1: Do I come from Brooklyn? Born on the corner of Abraham and Strauss. Do you know Brooklyn? Bushwicky Avenue? DeKalb Avenue? Brighton Beach? You ever been to Brooklyn?
0: Well, I've been thinking of getting up a safari any day now.
1: What kind of safari? Why don't you take a subway?
0: I would rather die.
1: What kind of die? You take the IRT or the BMT?
0: I'd rather take DDT.
1: Oh, a wise guy, huh? So don't come to Brooklyn. Who needs you? We got Ebbets Field, home of the Dodgers, where Bankhead is the name of a pitcher.
0: All right, Danny, let's get out of Brooklyn and back to the Giants. Slip that in. While you were in England, did you stay in London or did you visit the continent, too?
1: Oh, je l'ai trouvé en sauteur, les plaies en fleurs.
0: Oh, how nice. You visited Spain.
1: No, that is not Spain. It is La Belle France. Paris. Gay Paris. I met there so many of my French friends who I have known for loved for so many years. Jean Sablon, Jean Gabin, Georges Carpentier, Lucien Boyer, Charles Trenet, and Sugar Ray. Robinson. And my very good friend, Maurice Chevalier.
0: Ah, yes, yes, Maurice. How is Maurice? Keeping a stiff lower lip, I suppose.
1: Oh, he's doing very well. I hear from him quite often. He sends me long letters in French. I would be much happier with a postcard. But while I was there, I sang for him a song called On the Riviera, which is from my new 20th Century Fox Technicolor picture of the same name. Plug. But I would like to sing it for you. May I?
0: May we?
1: No, I will sing it myself. I have heard you sing before, monsieur. chef d'orchestre, donnez-moi un downbeat. Sylvia, play. If you look, you see the people from Paris playing on the Riviera. When there's ice and snow, it's nice to Nice to go where the moon, clair de lune, is clearer. All the girls are gay and they parlez français anytime, any place, anyway. If you want another kiss, but you don't think that you should, on the Riviera, oh, you would. If you're just out to bust out and see what life can give, the place to live is the Riviera. You know, I remember when I was a little boy, my father always told me the best place to go.
2: Riviera!
1: Yes. Well, I remember I was no more than 5 years old, and he said to me, really, André,
2: Riviera!
1: One...
2: Riviera!
1: Oui, all the girls are gay, and they...

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With its doors closed, the Rutland looks like a furniture masterpiece straight out of the 18th century. With its doors open, it is like an electronic masterpiece straight out of the 21st century. So superb are its RCA Victor features. AM and FM radio, two automatic record changers to play all record speeds, and exciting RCA Victor million-proof television proved in well over a million American homes. Yet all these great instruments combined actually cost you much less than comparable console instruments would cost separately. Yes, with an RCA Victor Rutland, wonders never cease, but go on pouring out show after show, record after record, not just for one person, but for the whole family.

It is now time, darlings, for us to pay our respects to that very tall, very handsome, very distinguished caller from the West, Mr. Gary Cooper. Gary and I are privileged to play for you tonight on the big show some scenes from an enduring American classic, Ernest Hemingway's famed novel, Farewell to Arms.

0: Farewell to Arms is the story of another time, of another world conflagration, of two people who meet, who love, who lose their war. This is the story of Frederick Henry, an American ambulance driver attached to the Italian army, and Catherine Barclay, an English nurse. Our story opens in the place where it ends, a cafe. Lausanne, Switzerland. Fall, 1918.
1: Monsieur said he would have the Italian wine.
2: Yes.
1: Chianti, all we have, but a good vintage, monsieur.
2: Just leave it.
1: Yes. Oh, you are very wet. Shall I hang up your coat?
2: No.
1: Perhaps a little cheese with the wine?
2: No. Nothing.
1: An unseasonable storm, but the rain will surely turn to snow. Freakish thing to hear thunder this late in the season, monsieur.
2: Thunder? I thought it was gunfire.
1: Oh, well, monsieur knows. Monsieur was in the war, perhaps?
2: Yes, monsieur was in the war.
1: One hears much talk, one almost dares to believe, this time, that there might be peace.
2: Have you more of this, Chianti?
1: Yes.
2: Good.
1: Monsieur, forgive me, but the dear ones at the hospital, the good wife, the baby, they are well?
2: Dead. Both dead. All dead.
1: Oh, monsieur. Monsieur, but what is there to say?
2: Just go away. Watch the wine. When it's gone, bring water.

0: There was thunder the night I met Catherine. Very seasonable thunder of guns up at the mountains where the Austrians were.
1: It would really be quite romantic, this old garden, the new moon shining, but the guns.
0: They're not bad when you get used to them.
1: You know, I think it's quite odd, you're an American in the Italian army.
0: Well, it's not really the army, it's only the ambulance corps.
1: I think it odd, though.
0: Well, there's no odder than me finding you here, a British, a beautiful English girl, posing as a nurse.
1: A little rough for just a pose.
0: I guess it is at that.
1: Well, I shouldn't be sitting out here with you. I'd better be getting back to the hospital. The head nurse will be looking for me.
0: Don't go. There might be an offensive start at any moment. Then I'd have to go. I might never see you again.
1: I'll stay a little while longer. We really are quite close to the front, aren't we?
0: Yes.
1: Do you suppose this war will go on always?
0: No.
1: What's to stop it?
0: It'll crack somewhere.
1: I wonder what peace will be like.
0: It could be you and me. But let's drop the war.
1: That'll be very hard. There's no place to drop it.
0: Well, let's drop it anyway.
1: All right. No, please, don't do that. No, please, don't do that. Don't.
0: I only want to kiss you. I apologize, Miss Barclay.
1: I'm so sorry, really. I felt I had a certain advantage.
0: Well, you were quite right, Nurse Barclay. But you are very beautiful, and I am only lonely.
1: You don't need to say a lot of nonsense. I said I was sorry.
0: Well, I'm not. I enjoyed kissing you.
1: Well, we do get along.
0: And we have got away from the war.
1: You are sweet.
0: No, I'm not.
1: Yes, you are. You're a dear. I'd be glad to kiss you if you don't mind.
0: Catherine. Oh, Catherine.
1: Oh, my dearest.
0: I don't think I could bear to let you go now.
1: Hold me tight. Oh, my darling. I was afraid of this.
0: Yes.
1: You know?
0: Yes.
1: You know, it doesn't really take time, does it? Just a moment. A moment that's bigger than eternity.
0: Yes.
1: Oh, darling, you will be good to me, won't you?
0: Hmm?
1: You will, won't you? Because we're going to have a strange life. A very strange life.
0: You were right, Catherine. It was strange and wonderful and terrible, too. Wars have a way of getting out of hand. Our quiet, nice, orderly little war was in the mountains, blew up in our faces. Suddenly there was a lot of movement, a lot of tension, and we were ordered up. I knew something big was simmering, and I couldn't go without seeing Catherine. I had that last time feeling. Miss Barclay, please. Oh, don't bother. Thank you. There she is. Miss Barclay!
1: Frederick, what's the matter? What is it?
0: I had to see you. My driver's waiting outside. Something is brewing up in the hills, something big.
1: We've heard nothing but rumors all day.
0: Well, this is no place to say what I want to say, Catherine.
1: I know, darling, I know. But you'll be back. Tomorrow night?
0: Sure.
1: Here, darling, I have something for you. It's a St. Anthony.
0: You're not a Catholic, are you?
1: No, but, well, they say that a St. Anthony is very useful.
0: Well, I'll take care of him for you. Catherine, isn't there some place, any place at all, except this busy foyer?
1: Well, there's a balcony there outside the windows, but it's raining so hard.
0: We won't melt. Come on. Well?
1: Oh, darling.
0: I don't know where this little adventure up there is going to finish, Catherine. If things get unstuck, where will I find you?
1: Milan. Milan, there's talk of moving us to Milan, Frederick. Nothing's going to happen.
0: It won't.
1: Nothing must happen to you.
0: It won't. Come on. Let's drop the war.
1: Right. It's dropped. Look at it rain.
0: Yeah.
1: And you'll always love me, won't you?
0: Of course.
1: And the rain won't make any difference.
0: No.
1: That's because I'm afraid of the rain.
0: Why?
1: I've always been afraid of the rain.
0: Nonsense, it's part of the war.
1: I like walking in it. But it's hard to make love in the rain.
0: Oh, no, no. Not if you try real hard, Catherine. I'll love you always.
1: And the rain, the snow, the hail.
0: Always.
1: And I'll love you, no matter how it is.
0: You're really not afraid of the rain, are you?
1: Not when I'm with you.
0: Why are you afraid of it?
1: I don't know.
0: Come on, tell me.
1: All right. I'm afraid of the rain because sometimes I see me dead in it.
0: No.
1: And sometimes I see you dead in it.
0: Well, that's more likely.
1: But I'm not afraid of the rain. I wish I were.
0: That's it. My boys want to move along. Chin up, Catherine. Remember, I have St. Anthony to see me through, and don't forget. If anything does go badly, I'll see you in Milan.
1: Yes, my darling. I'll be waiting in Milan.

0: You were saying, monsieur.
1: What? What was I saying?
0: It sounded like Caporetto.
1: Did it?
0: The wine is gone. I brought more.
1: Okay.
2: Sounded like Caporetto. What could sound like Caporetto but another retreat? Scared men cursing, wounded men screaming, dead men getting in the way. Something went bad, all right. It was very bad at Caporetto. Catherine, I'll never know exactly how I got through to you in Milan, but this much I knew. For you and me, the war was over. It was time for us to bid farewell to arms.
3: Frederick, oh, my darling.
2: We haven't much time, Catherine.
3: Oh, thank God you're alive. Oh, Frederick, let me look at you, darling. Oh, you do look badly. But you're not wearing a uniform.
2: No.
3: But if they catch you...
2: They won't. You don't expect us to go on with the war after the letter you wrote me?
3: Oh. Oh. Are you unhappy? Are you angry with me?
2: Angry? I'm going to be the proudest father in the world.
3: I wouldn't mind going it alone. I'll get along somehow. For you, darling.
2: No, you won't. You'll never walk alone again.
3: But they'll be looking for you, won't they? I mean, won't they arrest you?
2: No, they'll probably shoot me.
3: Then we'll not stay here. We'll get out of the country.
2: Yes, Switzerland is down the lake. We're going there.
3: That'll be lovely. You don't appreciate what a fine wife you have. I don't care. I'll get you someplace where they can't arrest you, and then we'll have a lovely time. They're here.
2: No, that's Emilio. He's going to row us across the lake.
3: In this storm?
2: Will you take a chance?
3: Of course. I'm ready if you are.
2: Well, let's go. Everything is going to be all right. We Henrys are going to sign their own treaty of peace.

0: Monsieur Henry, please. I do not wish to intrude, but it tears at me inside to have to watch you. Just sitting there hour after hour, drinking and feeling nothing of the wine. Please. You said the wife and the child. Please, it is not good to sit alone like this. Perhaps if you would talk, if you would confide in me.
1: It was raining like this when I got her to the hospital. Rained all day. All night. And it rained when the baby was born. When it died. And it rained hour after hour as I waited for them to let me into her. It rained as it did the first time she told me that she saw death in the rain. And it rained as I stood by the bed and held her hand in my own.

0: Poor darling. Poor darling.
1: You're all right, Catherine. You're going to be all right.
0: The baby. The baby's gone. Isn't he?
1: Yes, Catherine. But you're going to be all right.
0: I'm going to die. I hate it.
1: You're going to be all right. I know it.
0: I meant to write you a letter. To have it really happen. But I didn't do it.
1: You mustn't talk so much.
0: Oh, I'm not afraid. I just hate it so.
1: Please, darling.
0: All right. Just hold my hand. Hard. You won't feel the same way about another girl. You won't say the same things to her.
1: Never.
0: I want you to have girls, though.
1: I don't want them.
0: Don't be lonely. I'll come. I'll be with you nights. Oh, stop it, darling. Don't cry. You must cry. I'm not afraid. Not afraid. That's such a dirty trick.
1: Catherine. Oh, Catherine.

0: We will share this new bottle of wine, monsieur.
1: Huh? Yes. Good. What has happened?
0: Happened? Oh, the storm passed over.
1: I mean that, the bell.
0: Oh, that's the church bell. They're ringing it because it's come.
1: What?
0: Peace, monsieur.
1: Peace? No. No. For me, there is no peace.

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1: Oh, Gary. Gary Cooper, darling, come over here. You're so divine, darling. I'd like to talk to you a little.
0: Well, but before you do, Tallulah.
1: Yes, sir.
0: I want to say that this portion of the program is brought to you by RCA Victor, world leader in radio, first in recorded music, first in television, and by the makers of Anacin for fast relief from pain of headache, neuritis, and neuralgia. And now it's time for you to ring your chimes, Tallulah.
1: That's right, Ed, darling. We'll have our little chat in a moment, Gary. And after that, Danny Kaye has a surprise for the audience. Now, I'd like to ring my chimes, darlings. This is NBC, the National Broadcasting Company.
0: This is The Big Show, where Tallulah Bankhead is about to have a cozy chat with Gary Cooper.
1: Gary, darling. I want to congratulate you on your touching, moving, dramatic performance in Farewell to Arms a few moments ago. You know, people forget that you have appeared in a great variety of motion pictures and think of you only as the thoughtful and slow-talking Westerner. Well, you're not that way at all, are you, Gary?
2: Nope.
1: Of course not, darling, but that's Hollywood. You know, once you've played one part, that's the only part they think you can play. Now, for instance, take me. Now, since my first play, I've been typed as a high-strung, temperamental, excitable woman who screams at people at the top of her voice and can only say the most cutting, devastating things. But everyone knows I'm not that type at all. Why, I can be as sweet and gentle and lovable as June Allison. Don't you think so, Gary, darling?
2: Yeah.
1: Well, darling, I hate to rush you, but I think it would expedite matters a little if instead of saying, yup, nope, you just nodded your head. Could you do that, darling?
2: Oh, Tallulah.
1: Yes, Ray Bolger.
2: After watching you and Gary in that dramatic sketch, I got to thinking. That looks like a pretty easy work compared to what I do. Dancing all the time, and I think there ought to be a place in, for me as a dramatic actor. Some people say I ought to stick to my dancing. You don't think so, do you?
3: Yep.
2: Wait a minute, Gary. What do you mean? Yep.
3: Well, that yep was just answering that question that Tallulah asked me. If I could nod my head.
1: Oh, I'm terribly sorry, Gary, darling. What was the answer?
3: Yep.
1: Now I've forgotten what the question was.
2: What do you think, Tallulah? Do you think I'll have to go on dancing for the rest of my life? I'm getting sick of dancing all the time and coming home with my feet calloused and blistered. I'd like a change. Like sitting in a saddle.
3: The question was, could I nod my head?
1: No, yes, Gary, I remember now, but tell me, darling, what do you think about Ray? Do you think he could play a cowboy? Do you, darling, think he could play a cowboy?
3: Maybe.
1: Well, at least he didn't say no, Ray. That's encouraging, isn't it, darling?
2: Yep.
1: I could be rereading Gone with the Wind. Tell me, Ray, have you had any experience playing Western parts?
2: Well, I could learn. All it takes is time.
1: Yeah, you could have learned it right there. Have you ever ridden a horse, a rope a steer, or broken a bronc?
2: Oh, I used to ride all the time down in South America.
1: Really? What country down there?
2: Down in,
1: There'll be a short pause for nation identification.
2: Argentina?
1: Well, it all sounds very easy to me. It sounds as if you're just both taking a lot of time.
3: Yeah. How much time can you take, Ray?
2: Oh, I can take as much time as the next fella.
3: Think so, Ray?
2: Yep.
1: This must be what they mean by the wide open spaces.
0: Oh, Tallulah.
1: Oh, yes, Rudy Valley.
0: May I pause here a moment?
1: Yep.
0: Hi-ho, everybody. Hi, Gary. Ho, Ray. Hi.
2: Hi.
1: Here we go again.
0: Hello, fellas. Hi, Gary, Ray, Rudy.
3: Hi.
0: Hi.
1: A truck drove through that one.
2: Well,
0: what's going on here, Tallulah?
4: What's going on here, Tallulah?
0: That was his line.
1: No.
4: Somebody forgot a yuck. What's going on here, Tallulah?
1: Why, nothing, honey child. Want to join us, Maxie Rodenblum?
4: Yeah. Hi, Gary, Ray, Rudy, Danny.
0: Hi.
4: Hi. Do you guys take a long count?
1: Oh, this has got to stop someplace. I wonder if the audience is still with us. Are you still with us, darlings?
5: Yeah. Yeah.
1: Well, you didn't time it very well, darling. Well, thanks for that. Well, now that I've got you all together, which one of you strong, silent men is taking me to dinner tonight? The next act, ladies and gentlemen, the famous Delta Rhythm Boys, singing one of their great record hits, the song they made famous, Dry Bones. Are you ready, darling?
5: Yep.

0: That was wonderful, boys. How'd you like that, Gary? Very good, aren't they, darling? Danny Kaye, while we're waiting for Gary Cooper's answer, would you sing for us now?
1: I'll be glad to.
0: Oh, there's a wonderful song from one of your pictures. I'd love to hear it.
1: I'll be glad to.
0: It's the only favor I'll ever ask of you, darling. Please sing that song for me.
1: I'll be glad to. This woman only listens when she's talking.
0: After all, we got you on this program here, you sing. Why won't you?
1: I know this line backwards now. Too glad be I'll.
0: Well, I'll just never forget the night I went to see you in that picture, Danny. How that audience applauded that song. Now, if you sing it on this show, it'll be just what we need at this point.
1: Look, no script. I'll be glad to.
0: Oh, Danny, I must tell you what happened the night I went to the movie theater to see your picture.
1: I'll be glad to.
0: Well, Danny, darling, you know, there was a double feature that night, and I came in during the other picture. Well, I don't know whether that other picture was an A picture or a B picture, but I'm sure if the Phoenicians had seen it, they would have invented a new letter. Well, I got so mad. Well, it was such a waste of time, darling. I was just burning up, and some callow usher came over to me and said, no smoking. Well, I could have just kicked. Only I couldn't find my shoes. So I said to him, why don't you beat it? So he said to me, madam, you're attracting attention. And I said, well, that's more than that picture up there is doing. So he called the manager. Only I knew he wasn't really the manager because he wasn't wearing a tuxedo. And this over-eager underling had the effrontery to say to me that he would have me ejected from the theater. Eject me from the theater. What? You can imagine what I told him. So, Danny, darling, would you sing the song for me now? I never got to see the picture.
1: I've been trying to sing it for 5 minutes.
0: Oh, you did? Oh, well, thank you, darling. It was just lovely listening to it.
2: But I didn't sing it yet.
0: Oh, you didn't? Well, sing it now, darling. We're waiting. This boy is so confused.
1: What you have to go through on this program to sing one little song. We have a song we did in a picture called The Inspector General, and it's rather an unusual story, this one. It's the story of an unsuccessful gypsy. And in the picture, I play the part of the That's hard to say, you know. I play the gypsy who was unemployed. Whisking through the whispering woods in a wild Romany pony with a yak yak yak and a yak a druck and a yak a druck a drone, rides a gypsy, the gypsy, the gypsy, the gypsy. The world thinks him tipsy and careless and free, but oh, the poor gypsy, his lot is not what it.
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1: Drink to hello is drink to the open, drink to the close. Drink to

0: thine eyes, and I will drink with my nose. And so we drink, but first we sing.
1: Oh, I forgot, ladies and gentlemen, how can you sing a gypsy song without the gypsy chorus? That has never been done before in the history of gypsies. So I would like to ask you all to do me a favor. Instead of you being the audience this evening, I would like you to be for me gypsies. No, it's very simple, really. We divide the theater into three groups. One, two, three. Now, the first group, I'm here over. You see, when I make a beat, you sing for me like this. Zoom. Everybody with me, please. Three gypsies. 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Everybody with me, please. The center section here, up and down. When I make a beat, you sing for me like this. Stock, stock. Everybody with me. Very nice. This group here, when I make a beat, you sing for me like this. Ha, ha, ha. Not yet, I will give you. Everybody with me? Thank you, Adam. Let me hear the stock stocks.
2: Stock, stock.
1: Ha, ha, ha. You see, you zooms you. One big zoom. Everybody, please. Now we sing gypsy song. Alright?
0: How's a chimitan all? Isn't that beautiful?
1: Now we go to the top of the class a little bit. You see, I will sing as a chimitan ocean, and you will sing zoom, nim, nim. We chew the note a little bit, all right?
0: As a chimitan ocean. I like it, I like it. I've been off for a shot.
1: But what happened to the shot? Disappoint me, stockies.
0: Let me have two nice stocks, please. Tabula for a shark.
1: Very soft. Very loud.
2: Stop, stop.
1: Very good.
0: Yeah, Paul, yeah, I'll be good.
1: I didn't make it. I was supposed to wait till I give you the B.
0: Yeah, boy, yeah, that'd be good.
1: You are late.
0: Yeah, boy, yeah, that'd be good.
1: With me? Pardon me, Talula, are you a zoom or a stock stock?
0: In Estrada, with a shah. Now we all sing together, we go.
1: Zoom, stop, stop. Zoom, stop, stop. Stock, stocks are late. Faster. Faster. Faster. Faster.

0: Oh, that was wonderful fun, Daddy Tarrant. What a great performer. You're, I adore you.
1: Thank you very much.
2: What's your shoving, Rosenblum?
3: I forgot the line. Oh, yeah.
0: What is it, Maxie?
3: I hate to appear hereditary.
1: Sit down, you two, for a minute.
4: No, I got a line coming up here.
3: Oh, I'm sorry. I hate to appear hereditary or subdued or psychological, but I got a feeling I've seen you someplace.
0: Well, naturally, darling, I've been in the theater for some time.
3: No, no, you look exactly like a guy I fought in Milwaukee.
0: How did I do?
3: I was robbed.
2: You fighters are all alike. When you lose your rob, you're just a bum.
3: Please, Danny, don't say that. I'm an artist. Just like you are.
2: You're a bum.
3: I've been in the cinema.
2: You're a cinema bum.
3: You won't say that when you see my new picture. Skip along, Rosenblum.
5: No, Maxie, I'd like to see you in a fight with Joe Louis.
3: You don't like me, huh, Rudy?
5: I certainly do like you. I'm willing to wager that if you ever got in a ring with Joe Louis, you could beat him.
6: I'll bet he can, too. I'll bet $100 he can.
2: I'll bet $100 on Maxie. How about you, Tolu?
0: No, not me. Joe Louis could knock him out over the telephone.
3: Not long distance.
5: I'll bet on Maxie. How about you, Gary? You want to bet on him?
0: Oh, don't bother Gary Cooper, darling. He's still working on that other question.
2: Well, we're all betting on Maxie. Who are we going to get to cover the bet?
3: Don't go to strangers. I'll take the whole bet myself.
0: And now we're about to hear a special chiffon arrangement as only Meredith Wilson can whip it up, the song Yesterday's. And here is Meredith Wilson with the Big Show Orchestra and Chorus. Meredith, darling, if you please.

0: Harry sang, correct?
1: Check.
0: Julie Wilson sang?
1: Check.
0: Then Ray Bolger sang?
1: Check.
0: The Delta Rhythm Boys sang?
1: Check.
0: And Danny Kay sang twice. And I see he has another song coming up, right?
1: Check.
0: So I'm going to sing my song right now, correct? I knew that check would bounce.
2: Tallulah, I think you've got a legitimate beat.
0: Oh, darling.
2: I really do. And if they don't give you a song to do alone, I'll be glad to share my next song with you.
0: Oh, darling, that's very sweet of you.
2: Love
0: married
2: it,
0: some music. Danny and I are sharing a song together. Separate checks, of course.
2: Yes, and separate keys, too, Mary.
3: How can you believe me when I said I love you when you know I've been a liar all my life?
0: You've had that reputation since you were you. I must have been insane to think you'd tell me the truth.
3: How can you believe me when I said we'd marry when you know I'd rather hang than have a wife?
0: I know you said I'll make you mine.
3: But who would know that you would go for that old...

0: nothing but a liar. I'm a doggone cheat and lie.
1: You said you wouldn't love me.

0: on my mind. How about the time you went to Indiana?
1: I was lying, I was down in Alabama.
0: You said you had some business you had to complete.
1: Well, I was doing, I was the cat to beat.
0: And what about the evenings you were with your mother?
1: I was romping with another honey lamb.
0: Two things you swore, our love was real.
1: But baby, leave us not forget, I'm also a heel.

0: This about does it for tonight, and I only want to say, oh...
1: Oh, Tallulah.
0: Yes, darling, Gary.
1: About that question, whether I like the Delta or the Rhythm Boys, I just want to say that I think they're one of the finest quartets it's been my pleasure to hear, and their rendition of that song was one of the most beautifully arranged and delightfully executed that I've ever heard in my...
0: Well, Gary, won't you please stop? You've done nothing all evening but talk. All through the show. I'm sorry, darling, but it's time now for me to tell our audience that our guests next week will be Fred Allen, Robert Cummings, Lorraine Day, Jimmy Durante, Leo DeRocher, Portland Hoffer, Judy Holliday, Frankie Lane, Jane Pickens, and others, and, of course, our very own Meredith Wilson and his big show chorus and orchestra. Until then, may the good Lord bless and keep you, whether near or far away, Julie.

0: times ten. Maxie.
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3: The Adventures of Ozzie and Harriet. Presenting America's favorite young couple, Ozzie Nelson and Harriet Hilliard. And now let's see what's going on in the Nelson family.
4: All right, boys, everybody up. David, Ricky, Ozzie.
3: It's no wonder mothers get weary. After getting them up, getting them dressed, getting them fed, Harriet gets her little family started on the daily routine.
5: Hurry up, gang. It's time you were leaving.
6: Okay, Mom. Here I go.
3: That was 10-year-old David sliding down the banister.
7: Ricky, I'll bet you can't do that.
8: Yes, I can.
3: Followed by 6-year-old Ricky.
9: I bet Pop can't.
10: Oh, no? Well, Harriet?
6: By golly, she did it.
8: The side saddle, too.
5: Y'all ready for school, fellas?
6: Yes, Mother.
5: You have your homework, David, and your milk money?
6: Yes, ma'am.
8: I'm all ready, too, Mother.
5: Let's see. Well, surprise, surprise, your face is clean.
8: I tried soap this morning.
10: Picked a fine time to start now that's getting scared.
5: Oh, but see how nice you look, Daddy. Hair combed and everything.
8: I even washed my ears.
10: You sure? Let's see. Ah, yeah. You left the soap in them to prove it.
5: Mother's very proud of you, Ricky. You're getting to be a fine big fella.
10: You guys better get started for school, hadn't you?
6: Okay, Pop. Come on, my fine big fellow. Bye, Mom. Go on, Pop.
10: Go on, boys.
5: Bye, fellas. Well, there they go.
10: Mm-hmm. Say, Harriet.
5: Yes?
10: Don't you think maybe we were praising Ricky a little too much about his appearance?
5: What makes you say that, dear?
10: Well, it just occurred to me we made such a fuss over him, we might have hurt David's feelings.
5: Oh, I don't think so. Although, I'll grant you, it is something we should be careful about.
10: And David's such a good little guy, I'd hate to have him feel neglected.
5: Oh, now, Ozzie, I'm sure it wasn't as bad as all that.
10: Well, nevertheless, a 10-year-old boy can be pretty sensitive, you know. Well, I think I'll be home a little early today, dear.
5: Oh, that's good. You better take your coat. It's pretty chilly.
10: I will.
5: And Ozzie?
10: Yeah?
5: In case you're sensitive, you look very nice, too.
10: Oh, thank you.

0: Hi, Ron.
1: Oh, hello, Thorny. Home a little early today, aren't you?
2: Yeah, well, I thought as long as it's so nice out, I'd clean up this lawn a little. Rake up some of these leaves.
1: Well, I won't get too mad if you make a little mistake and clean up my side of the lawn, too.
2: Oh, I can't. That's where I'm throwing all the rubbish. Say, you know, that little Ricky of yours is all right.
1: What do you mean?
2: Don't tell me he hasn't told you. Julie came home yesterday, all excited about it.
1: Well, what happened?
2: Well, you know, they had one of those creative aptitude tests at the school yesterday.
1: Yeah?
2: Ricky drew a bridge for his project and won a silver star for third prize in his class.
1: How about that? He never even told us about it.
2: Pretty smart kid, that Ricky.
1: You know, he really is, Thorny. Yeah, of course, I know every parent thinks his children are smart. But did I ever tell you what Ricky once said to the milkman? The milkman...
2: Yes, you did.
1: Oh. Well, there's another story about... Oh, he's about 4 years old, I think. And he saw David leaving for school...
2: You told me that one, too, Oz.
1: Did I tell you about when he was 2 years old and he saw a dog for the first time?
2: No.
1: Oh, well, this dog...
2: Harriet did.
1: Well, I'll be seeing you.
2: Hey, give Ricky my congratulations.
1: I will. Oh, say, you know, I've heard about these aptitude tests before. They're very accurate. Supposed to prove beyond a doubt that... How did your little daughter Julie come out?
2: Oh, she told me, but I forgot.
1: Well, anyway, she's pretty, and I wouldn't take these tests too seriously.
2: Oh, as a matter of fact, Julie's pretty good at school. She'll manage all right. Anyway, my mother always used to say that a girl should be pretty and a boy should be smart.
1: I guess that's right. And Ricky is smart. You see that wagon he built practically by himself?
2: Yeah, he pulls Julie around in it every day. Yeah, I guess she'll manage all right.
1: As long as he's smart and she's pretty, I guess it comes out even.
2: Imagine that Julie getting Ricky to pull her around all day in his wagon. She's only 5 years old. I don't know where she learned such things.
1: Oh, by the way, did your boy Will take the aptitude test?
2: Yes. As a matter of fact, that's how I happened to go over to the school today. The principal called me up. It seems that Will has developed quite an aptitude for penmanship.
1: Oh?
2: Yes, they got to checking the handwriting on the tests and discovered who had written the Kilroy was here signed on the basement wall. I'll see you later, Oz.
1: Oh, you're all in here. Hello, dear.
3: Hello, dear.
4: Hi, Pop. Pop.
3: Boys are just going to have some milk and cookies. You care for some?
1: Just as soon as I get my coat off. Well, congratulations, Ricky.
3: Congratulations. What did he do?
1: Harriet, I'm proud to announce that our son, Eric Nelson, age 6, won third prize in his class in an aptitude test at school.
3: Ricky, why didn't you tell me? That's wonderful.
4: It is?
1: Mr. Thornberry says it was for a bridge you drew. Did you bring it home with you?
4: Yeah, but I can't show it to you.
3: Why not?
4: I got my gumdrops wrapped up in it.
3: Ricky Nelson, I want that drawing. I'm going to show it to Grandma, the Thornberrys, the Johnsons, and... And then I'm going to put it in my scrapbook.
4: Oh, Mom.
1: Now, Ricky, your mother's proud of you. Don't be so modest. Take the drawing out of your pocket and show it to her.
3: Mother? Ricky, you got it all crumpled like that. Here, let me straighten it out.
4: Mom, you're losing my gumdrop. Golly, look at this, Ozzy.
1: Hey, that's pretty darn good.
3: I can't believe he did this all by himself.
1: I never knew you could draw this well, Ricky.
3: Mom?
5: Yes, David?
4: Can I have my milk so I can go out and play?
3: Yes, certainly, dear. Help yourself.
1: You know, Harriet, this bridge shows a real mechanical aptitude. Ricky, how did you happen to draw a bridge?
4: Well, first I drew a fish swimming across a river, but it didn't look so good. So I made the fish longer, and it looked like a bridge.
3: Mom, maybe Ricky will be an engineer when he grows up and build real bridges.
4: Mom?
3: Yes, David?
4: I can't find the cookies.
3: Oh, ask Gloria to give them to you, dear. Ricky, what are these things?
4: That's where the bridge raises up to let the boats go by. And when an airplane wants to get by, it falls down like this.
1: Yeah. Hey, that's pretty darn clever. You know, Harriet, we're liable to have an engineer in the family.
3: Wouldn't that be wonderful?
1: In fact, we're going to start encouraging this talent right away. That's what those tests are for, you know.
3: Oh, of course.
1: Begin putting the emphasis on mathematics, physics, and science. Remind me tonight to get him a subscription to Popular Mechanics. And I think maybe Santa Claus ought to bring him one of those Erector building sets this Christmas.
3: Well, yes, dear, but that's one of the things you wanted this year.
1: Oh, well, of course, talent to consider. Harriet, look at this design here. Do you realize that that's almost a perfect circle?
3: Oh, isn't that clever? What is it?
1: Well, it's let's see. It can't be the support. It's the Ricky. What is this circle here?
4: That's where the gumdrop was.
1: Oh, okay.
3: Ozzy, decides we ought to frame this picture. And then someday when Ricky's a famous engineer, we'll show it to her.
0: Mom?
3: Yes, David?
0: I can't find Gloria.
3: Oh, maybe she's in the living room. Gloria? Oh, Gloria?
5: Then you call me, Mrs. Nelson.
3: David can't seem to find where you hid the cookies.
6: Oh, I'll get them. I know. What, Dan?
1: Oh, it's a drawing Ricky made, Gloria. Won third prize in his class at school.
5: Really? Oh, it certainly is a wonderful job.
3: Isn't it, though?
5: Oh, yes. I think the expression around the mouth is perfect.
1: No. Gloria, it's a bridge. Here, turn around, see? See, that's the river running right underneath there.
3: Isn't that good?
5: Yes, it is. Ricky will probably grow up to be an artist. He'll live in a studio and smoke a pipe and wear a beret and run around a lot and have wild parties every night.
3: What's the matter, Gloria?
5: I knew him when he was a little boy and he was so sweet.
3: Well, he doesn't have to be that kind of an artist. All artists aren't alike.
5: Well, that's right.
1: Anyway, it isn't the drawing itself that's important, Gloria, but rather the thought behind it, which suggests a talent for engineering.
3: Yep. Looks like Ricky's going to be an engineer when he grows up.
5: Oh, that doesn't always follow, Mrs. Nelson. 15 years ago, when my little nephew was only 4 years old, he once took his father's watch apart.
3: My goodness.
5: He took every single part out and laid it in a neat circle. And when his father came home, he wasn't angry because he felt that this showed his son was going to be a watchmaker. So, he promised the boy $1 if he'd put it together again. Imagine a four-year-old boy putting a watch together.
3: And did he turn out to be a watchmaker?
5: Oh, we don't know yet. He's still trying to put his father's watch together. Well, I'll go get the cookies.
3: Did the whole school take these tests, Ricky?
4: Sure. David's class had watercolor painting.
3: David, how did you... Where is David?
1: Oh, well, he must have left while we were talking.
3: Well, Ozzie, he didn't wait for the cookies. That's not like David. Do you think... Oh, goodness. Here we were praising Ricky to the skies, and we never even asked David about his drawing.
1: The poor kid probably got a low mark and was too embarrassed to show it to us.
3: Well, of course, we may be just imagining things.
1: Oh, as a matter of fact, he's probably out in the kitchen filling up on cookies.
3: Take it easy, dear. We both can't get through the door at once. Might be here in the kitchen. Has he been in here, Gloria?
5: And he just left.
1: Oh, that's good.
5: Yeah, he just asked me to make him a box lunch for tomorrow, and then he left.
1: A box lunch?
3: That's funny. David always comes home for lunch.
5: Well, that's what I said. But he said he wasn't going to go to school tomorrow.
3: Ozzy, you don't suppose...
1: Well, holy smokes, I don't know. Well, what makes you so sure that David's up here in his room, Harry?
3: I'm not, but... He's in there talking to Ricky. Let's go in a little closer.
1: Harriet, you mean you're going to eavesdrop?
3: If anything's wrong with my son, I want to know about it. I certainly don't see any harm. And...
1: Shh, I can't hear them. Downstairs, Harriet.
3: Ozzy, this is terrible. Do you realize what this means? David's planning to run away from home.

0: He's obviously planning to run away right after his bedtime. That gives us until 9 o'clock tonight to figure something out.
1: I wish I knew what to do.
2: Why not lock him in his room?
1: Oh, we can't, Ozzy. That was... Did you say that, Ozzy?
0: No.
2: I did. And here I am up in the tree.
0: Oh, hello, Emmy Lou.
2: Hello. I just happened to be sitting here. I wasn't purposely listening. I'd have told you I was here if I'd known you were going to talk about something personal. I feel terribly embarrassed.
1: But as long as I already heard, why don't you lock him in his room?
0: No, that wouldn't solve the problem, Emmy Lou. Besides, it's a horrible thing to do to a child.
1: Oh, yeah, I suppose you're right. Why do you want to run away?
0: Well, it's quite a long story. You see, Ricky got third prize in the contest at school. We made quite a fuss over him and didn't even ask David how he made out.
1: Oh, poor David. I know how he hates drawing. He probably got a low mark.
3: That's what we're afraid of.
1: To me, this looks like an obvious case of a child's ego hurt by neglect and the belief that his parents are disappointed in him. Very typical.
0: Where'd you learn all that?
1: From the child psychology books. My mother used to buy them all, and I'd read them to see if I was being brought up properly.
0: Emmy Lou. You know, Harriet, I think our young friend here has given us a wonderful idea.
1: I have.
0: Well, of course, it's very simple. David thinks we're disappointed in him. Our job now is to build up his self-confidence, build up his ego, make a big fuss over him.
1: Ozzy, I think that's the answer.
0: Of course it is. Why, by 9 o'clock, he'll forget he ever thought about running away from home. Gee, thanks, Emmy Lou.
1: Oh, that's all right, Mr. Nelson. I'm always glad to help you. In fact, that's why I like you.
0: Huh? Why is that?
1: You're the only adult I know who has to depend on me for advice.
0: There he is sitting in the living room, Harriet. Now remember what I told you. Just follow my lead.
1: Yeah, I will.
0: Oh, hello, David. How you feel?
4: Okay.
0: Ah, that's great. What are you doing?
4: Nothing. Just sitting here thinking.
0: He's thinking, Harriet. He's thinking.
4: Isn't that wonderful?
0: What are you thinking about, David?
4: Oh, nothing special. I was just going upstairs to read my book.
0: Oh, what book are you reading?
4: The one Grandma gave me.
0: Oh, yes, it's that new book. What's it called? Oh, yeah, Tommy Tip-Top and his baseball team.
3: Oh, that sounds nice.
0: You know something? I've tried to read those Tommy Tip-Top books. It's a series. Did you ever read one, Harriet?
3: I can't say I have.
0: Well, I want to tell you they're pretty hard books to understand.
3: I've heard that from several people.
0: Yes, sir, it takes a very smart fellow to understand those books. I don't suppose you really understand them, do you, David?
4: Sure I do, I guess.
0: Well, how do you like that? Now, Harriet?
4: Yes?
0: I shouldn't say this in front of David, but he's a pretty smart boy to understand those books.
4: Oh, Pop, a baby can understand those books. You don't have to be smart to understand them.
0: I beg to differ. You are too modest. What would you say if I were to tell you that I don't understand them?
4: I'd say you would. I wouldn't say anything, Pop. Can I go up and read my book now?
0: Well, David, before you
3: could... Go upstairs and read your book.
4: Thanks, ma'am.
0: Boy, these cookies are great. They're your favorite kind, aren't they, David?
4: Yes, sir.
0: Mother baked them especially for you. Go ahead, there's one left on the plate. You take it.
4: No, you take it, Pop.
0: Okay. Harriet?
1: Yes, Ozzy?
0: Those cookies of yours were delicious. Look, the whole heaping plate is all gone.
1: Oh, wonderful. I've got more in the kitchen. I'll bring them out.
0: Isn't that great, David? Your mother's going to bring out some more cookies. And this time you try one, huh? Say, David, you know what I did? While I was out in the yard, I noticed your coaster wagon was broken, so I fixed it.
4: But my wagon isn't broken. That wagon in the yard belongs to Will Thornberry.
0: In here, Harriet.
1: Where's David?
0: He's up in his room.
1: Ozzy, we've got to do something.
0: Yes.
1: It's only a few hours till 9 o'clock. I know if we could just keep him interested and occupied until he goes to sleep, he'll have forgotten all about it by tomorrow.
0: Hey, I have an idea. Just before his bedtime, I'll start reading to him. And I'll read to him till he falls asleep.
1: That might be an idea, Sam.
0: I'll read him one of those Billy Bushytail stories. He used to be crazy about those.
1: Oh, that was a year ago, dear. He's outgrown them.
0: Harriet, he's just 10 years old. 10-year-old boys eat up those little animal stories. Where is the book?
1: On the night table next to your bed.
0: Hope you didn't lose my place.
1: Why don't you read him something more adult, dear? Maybe something with a moral to it, showing how foolish it would be to run away from home.
0: Yeah. I know just the book, too.
5: Thank you.
0: I think you'll like this, David. It's Huckleberry Finn by Mark Twain, one of the finest books ever written.
4: Oh, yes, I've heard of that.
0: There's a certain chapter I want to read to you. Where Huck Finn runs away from his father.
4: Gee, well, Pop, that sounds neat.
0: Yeah, I'll find it in just a minute. You'll see that Huck had real reasons for running away. His father was a mean, cruel man. He used to beat Huck all the time with hickory switches. Didn't feed or clothe the boy properly. Wouldn't even let him go to school.
4: Is that being grand?
0: Well, of course. Anyway, finally Huck decided to run away, so he sawed his way out of the cabin, made it look like he'd been kidnapped, see? See, I can find it here in the book. No, yeah. Here's the place. It was dark now, so I dropped the canoe down the river under some willows and waited for the moon to rise. I made fast to a willow, then I took a bite to eat and lay down in the canoe to figure out a plan. I had some blankets and a pillow, so it was very restful. Are you getting tired, David?
4: Oh, no, Pop.
0: You don't mind if I stretch out on the sofa, do you? It's a little more comfortable.
4: Right ahead, Pop. Speak some more.
0: I says to myself, they'll soon get tired looking and won't bother about me anymore. I can stop off anywhere I want to. Jackson's Island's good enough for me. I know that island pretty well, and nobody ever comes there. And I can paddle over to town nights and slink around and pick up things I want. Yes, sir. Jackson's Island's the place. I was pretty tired. As I lay stretched out by the canoe, I could hear the gentle lapping of the soft river water against the bank. My eyes grew heavy. I yawned a few times. And the first thing I know, I was fast asleep.
1: Where's David?
0: He's on Jackson's Island. Don't worry, dear.
1: Ozzie, wake up, dear.
0: No, he was just... Oh, I must have fallen asleep for a minute.
1: A minute? It's almost 10 o'clock and David's gone.
0: He must have left while I was asleep.
1: Oh, call the police. I'll call Mother. We'll get up a searching party.
0: Wait a minute, Harriet. Let's look in his room. He probably left a note telling us where he went.
1: All right, but let's hurry.
0: I'm coming.
1: You look for a note, Ozzie. I'll see what clothes he took.
0: Well, that's it. He didn't leave it on his dresser.
1: He didn't take his coat. What's the matter, Pop?
0: Don't bother us, David. We're...
1: David! What happened?
2: He's all right, Ozzy. He's safe in bed.
1: What's the matter, Mom?
2: Well, we...
0: Harriet, let me handle this. David, something's been bothering you today, hasn't it?
4: Yes, Pop.
0: Was it about the drawing you had to do for the project at school?
4: Yes, Pop.
0: David, each of us is good at some things and poor at other things. Nobody should be conceited about being especially good at something, and it's just as foolish to feel bad about being poor at something else. You're our son, and we love you. Whether you get the best mark in the class or the poorest, you know that wouldn't make any difference in the way we feel about you, don't you, David?
4: Yes, Pop.
0: Now, does this straighten everything out, son?
4: Yes, Pop. Oh, David.
0: Now, David, you don't have to if you don't want to, but I think you'd feel better if you let us see the drawing.
4: But, Ozzie...
0: Harriet, I just want to show him that no matter how bad the drawing is, it doesn't make the slightest difference to us.
4: It's on the chair there, Pop.
0: Okay. Let's take a look.
4: Oh.
0: Well, it isn't so bad, is it, Harriet?
4: No.
0: What mark did you get on it, David?
4: First prize.
0: Well, that doesn't make... David, I know we woke you out of a deep sleep. Listen carefully, son. What mark did you get on it?
4: First prize.
1: First prize? But I thought you didn't like drawing.
4: I don't. I didn't try very hard. I just smeared up the paper with watercolors, and the teacher said it was abstract and gave me first prize.
1: Well, David, tell me, dear, if you won first prize, why were you ashamed to show it to us?
4: Well, Ricky got third prize for that bridge, and you said you wanted to be an engineer.
1: Well?
4: And if I got first prize for this, you'd want me to be an artist. And I don't want to be an artist. I want to be an aviator.
0: Is that all that's bothering you? David, you don't have to be anything you don't want to be.
1: I don't? Of course not, David.
0: Now, is everything okay?
4: Uh-huh.
0: And you're going to go to school tomorrow?
4: Can I?
0: Can you? Well, of course you can.
4: Then you'll have to talk to the drawing teacher. She's making everybody who won first prize go to the Art Institute.
1: Then you weren't going to run away from home.
4: Ain't it great, Mommy? I don't have to be an artist.
0: For Pete's sake, what's all the fuss about here?
2: Hey, what's going on in here?
1: Oh, we woke up Rick.
0: Well, that's all right. Let him get up. We're going to celebrate, Harriet. I'll run to the corner and get ice cream. You get the cookies and the dishes.
2: That's a good idea.
0: We'll be right back, boys. Don't go to sleep. We're going to have a party.
2: Say, David.
4: What, Ricky?
2: What's going on around here?
4: I don't know. I'm all mixed up myself.
2: Gee whiz. Pop's so excited and Mom's crying.
4: Nothing to worry about, Ricky. Just the stage they go through.
2: I'm not worried. I just hope Pop's not so excited he forgets I like strawberries.

0: Boy, that ice cream was great, wasn't it?
1: Sure was.
2: Sure was.
3: We forgot to get strawberries.
0: I'm sorry, Ricky, but I was so excited I got just chocolate.
3: I like chocolate. David won first prize and I only won third.
0: Oh, Ricky, that makes no difference. After all, David won first prize accidentally.
3: Well, I sort of won third prize accidentally, too.
1: What do you mean?
3: Well, they gave different prizes to the boys and girls.
1: Yes?
3: There's only four boys in my class, and one of them was absent.
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6: Stick around, folks. Stick around. Why? Because today's the day for the great news in the My Friend Irma March of Dimes contest.

0: May I start with a riddle? Thank you. What's the difference between Irma and a donut? The village philosopher said, well, one has a hole in the middle and the other has a hole in the head.
1: Yeah, I'm glad you brought up poetry because I have a poem about ends.
0: Well, let's hear it.
1: Tommy and Billy were two little boys and they were very good friends. One day they hocked their mother's teeth, so their father whacked both of their ends.
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0: My Friend Irma.

0: you doing with the newspaper, Jane? Reading?
1: Yes, yes, honey.
0: What are you reading? What are you reading?
1: Oh, it's just an article on psychology as applied to marriage, a series of questions designed to see if a girl and the man of her choice are suited for each other.
0: Isn't that unusual?
1: Well, no, why should it be?
0: Well, when Al and I sit on the sofa, he never asked me any questions, and we get along fine.
1: Well, you know, there's more to it than that. This article approaches the problem of compatibility with scientific introspection.
0: Well, maybe I can learn something. Read it to me.
1: All right, honey. Let's see. Does the man you intend to marry keep appointments? Is he punctual?
0: Punctual? Why, Al is in line for his unemployment check even before the office is open.
1: Mark down one.
0: One.
1: Yeah. Now, is he the type of man you would ever be ashamed to be seen with?
0: No, because we never go anyplace.
1: No. Do the two of you like to participate in sports?
0: Well, I like swimming and tennis.
1: Yeah. What about Al?
0: Jane, is tilting pinball machines a sport?
1: Well, if they catch you, yeah. Do you like dancing?
0: Yes.
1: Does your boyfriend?
0: No.
1: Do you like to go to the theater?
0: Yes.
1: Does your boyfriend?
0: Only when he has a pass.
1: Oh. Well, according to this psychological test, the two of you just don't click.
0: Well, maybe you're right, Jane. Lately, I've been having my doubts, too.
1: Well, what are you going to do about it?
0: Well, Al will be here any minute, and I'm going to give him one more chance. Either he'll change or this is the end.
1: End. Well, that's up to you.
0: Come in.
2: Hello, Jane. Hey, you chicken.
0: Oh, hello, Al, honey.
1: I gotta run along, kid.
2: Now, wait a minute, Jane. I mean, you don't even want to hear about my new deal.
1: Have?
2: Oh,
1: wait.
2: Oh, you will love this. It's a racing form printed on a large cookie. So after a day at the track, you still got something to eat. Sounds good, huh?
1: Irma, I can only say if you find you have anything in common with this man, get rid of it.
2: Snooty dame. She ain't never going to amount to anything.
0: Al, I'd like to go to the theater tonight. Will you please take me?
2: Chicken, why this sudden request?
0: Al, it's very important for us. You see, you and I are psychopathic cases.
2: What are you talking about, chicken?
0: Well, Al, I insist you take me to the theater.
2: But, honey, I ain't got a pass. They got a big doorman. And to clinch it, they're painting the fire escape.
0: Let's pay our way in.
2: Hey, chicken, you are tampering with my principles.
0: It's no use, Al. We've nothing in common. We might as well face it. You and I need a scientific inspection.
2: What?
0: We're not combustible.
2: Don't you mean compatible?
0: What's the difference what I mean? We're just not for each other.
2: Chicken, you mean that?
0: Yes, Al. Let us just consider this whole experience as an interlude, a motel on the highway of life.
2: Chicken, you're nuts.
0: That's beside the point. This is the end. This is the end, and I think we should break clean.
2: Chicken, I don't know what to say. But if you think you'll find more happiness with another, here's your ring back.
0: Thanks, Al.
2: Maybe you'll change your mind someday. Goodbye, Irma. You're a swell kid. I won't ever forget you.
0: Oh, he's gone.
1: Irma, I just passed out. Honey, you're crying. Well, don't feel sad, sweetie.
0: Oh, I can't help it, Jean. I always feel sad when I'm crying.
1: Now, listen to me, Irma. The worst is over. Now, you try to forget it. Believe me, it's for the best. You're really in an enviable position. You have the whole world before you, Irma. You're foot loose and fancy free.
0: Foot loose and fancy free?
1: Sure. Now dry those tears. Come on, let's have a smile. Come on. Go on now. Let me hear you laugh. All right, that's more like it. You be gay, huh? Come in.
3: Zombie me, Professor Chofosky. Hello, Jane and Emma. My two little jigsaw puzzles. One complete, one a few pieces are missing. Excuse me, Jenny, a little joke I picked up in a toy store. What's new, Irma? What is this?
0: Professor, I'm foot loose and fancy and a

0: Professor, Al and Irma have parted. And she's trying to be gay.
1: So it finally happened.
0: Mm-hmm.
1: I knew it would someday. Now, don't feel so badly, Irma. Remember, there's an old saying, a stitch in time will save nine.
0: Well, how does that apply to me?
1: It don't. This is a slogan for Taylor. But there is a very old saying that I do like. It takes a heap of living to make a home.
0: Well?
1: Well, I think I'll go up to my home and clean out that heap so I can live in it.
0: I'll never find another man like Al.
2: You made a decision, Irma. Don't be a weakling.
0: Well, I guess you're right, Jane. I'm just going to look around for someone else.
2: That's fine. Who can that be?
0: Maybe it's Al. Come back. Come in.
3: Hello, dearie.
0: Oh, Violet and Murphy, what a surprise. You remember my roommate, Jane?
3: Yeah. Hi, Jane.
2: Hello, Violet. I'll see you later, honey. Bye.
3: Hey, Irma, I rushed right over. Look.
0: Oh, Violet, an engagement ring.
3: It's 14 karat gold.
0: Oh, Violet, what a beautiful setting.
3: Next year I get the stone.
0: Oh, Violet, I wish you all the happiness in the world.
3: Why are you crying, dearie?
0: Well, you're engaged now and I just broke up.
3: Oh, so what? This town is crummy with guys. Look, Irma, if you want a fella, do like I did. Write to the Lonely Hearts Group. They got stuff lying all over the place. And it's perfectly confidential. They give you a number, and if you're lucky like me, they don't ask you for a picture.
0: You mean I could get a number if I wrote to them?
3: That's right, dearie. Nobody uses a name. Now look, say you're number 12. Then the fellow might be number 34. And all mail goes right to a box, so he don't even know where you live and vice versa.
0: All right, Violet, I'll do anything to meet some new fella.
3: You can't miss, dearie.
0: Oh, and wouldn't it be wonderful if my husband and I ran into Al someday and I could say, Al, congratulate me. I am Mrs. 94.

0: O. Here's a man with triple O. Let's listen as he asks his druggist what to do.
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0: 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And now back to my friend Irma.

0: enrolled at the Lonely Hearts Club. I don't know why she did it, but I suppose if it was good enough for Violet Murphy, it's good enough for Irma. So already she has a number, 75. She's kind of worried about her number. She's afraid if she signs her letter 75, she won't get a man under 80. So I explained that the number has no personal significance, and right now she's writing her first letter to the club. It'll be forwarded to some unknown man.
1: Dear to whom it may concern, I am a lonely girl. My heart is broken. I have blonde hair and brown eyes and nice legs and would like to meet a man in the same condition.
0: No. No, dear, no.
1: What's wrong?
0: You put all your eggs in that basket, but they are scrambled. Let me help you, sweetie.
1: All right, Jane.
0: Let's see. Dear sir, I am 24 years old, blonde, considered attractive, and am quite lonely. I should like very much to make the acquaintance of a gentleman who is also lonely. Now sign it.
1: All right, Jane. Do you think I should spray a little perfume on it? You know, the bottle Al gave me?
0: Irma, I have smelled that perfume. It will not only keep men away, but also mosquitoes. No, sweetie, just mail it as it is.
1: All right, Jane.
0: Come in.
2: Hello, girls.
1: Oh, Mikey, what are you doing here?
2: I come about Al. This letter was sticking out of your mailbox.
1: Oh, thanks.
2: You gotta take Al back.
1: Does he really miss me, Mikey?
2: Well, you wouldn't know it was the same person. He'd give a lady a seat on the bus. Seems to be out of his mind.
1: I'm sorry, but it's all over.
2: All right, I'll tell him. But his last word was, if you didn't take him back, he's going to join that French organization where rural men go to forget. You know? The Folies Bergère. Well, goodbye, girl.
1: Irma, come on. Aren't you going to see who the letter is from? Oh, yes. Oh, Jane, it's from the Lonely Hearts Club. Well, read it.
0: I'm dying of curiosity.
1: All right. My dear Miss 75, in answer to your letter, I too am lonely. What can we do about it? Signed, 33322. Oh, Jean, that's a wonderful number.
0: What do you mean, wonderful?
1: We'll have a big family.
0: I don't follow you.
1: Well, in poker, three threes and a pair of twos is a full house.
0: Don't go jumping to conclusions. You don't even know this man.
1: Oh, I'm so excited. Imagine getting an answer so quickly.
3: It's me again. Hello, girl. Why do you all look so happy?
0: Irma has a new boyfriend.
3: Oh, wonderful. Irma, what's his name?
1: 33322.
3: I'm a convict. Listen to me. Go back to Al. At least he wasn't caught yet.
0: Oh, Professor, no. Irma's been corresponding through the Lonely Hearts Club, and everybody has a number.
3: Oh, congratulations, Irma. And take the advice of an old man. Find out what the man is like right away before you get involved.
1: Oh, I'm going to, but first of all, I'm going to find out one thing. If he has a job, you know what I just went through with my ex?
0: Your ex?
1: Yes, I want to even forget his name. Of course, my ex was very sweet to me. My ex made me happy. I love my ex, and I dream of that day I would marry my ex.
0: Irma, you're slipping. Remember, come on.
1: Oh, yes. I must be gay.
0: Now, honey, there's no time to waste. Answer the letter. Come on.
1: All right.

0: just finished her letter, and I'm proofreading it for her. It says, Dear 33322, do you mind if I call you Dear 32? I feel I know you well enough to call you by your initials. I was thrilled to get your letter, and I hope you turn out the way I picture you. Of course, your writing is very small. Are you short? Have you got a job? I have. And hoping to hear the same from you, I remain affectionately 75.
1: Yes, sir. What can the Lonely Hearts Club do for you?
2: Well, my name is Al. My number is 33322. I'm corresponding with the girl number 75. Any mail for me?
1: I should look in the box. Oh, yes. Here's a letter for you, 333-22. By the way, how are you getting along with your correspondent?
2: Well, frankly, the dame seems a little cracked. But I'm so anxious to get over this lump in my heart. You know, the girl I love jilted me. That I'll try anything.
1: Well, here you are. Good luck.

0: Well, for the past 3 days, I've been hearing nothing but 3, 3, 3, 2, 2, and 75 that's coming out of my ears. You know, if those two ever get together, I think they'll have to be married by a bookkeeper. But, of course, since the letter that Irma's expecting today should contain valuable information about her new phantom boyfriend, I was just as excited as she was when she said,
1: Jane, Jane, the letter came.
0: Isn't that wonderful? Came. Come on, read it, read it.
1: Oh, no, you read it to me. I'm too excited.
0: Okay, sit down now, sit down. Dear 75, thank you for your letter. I was hoping the girl I was corresponding with was a Vassar graduate, but it seems quite impossible since I noticed you spelled considered with a K. However, none of us is perfect. He spells perfect, P-E-R-F-E-K.
1: Well, go on, Jane, go on.
0: You ask me, have I got a job? Well, 75, as number to number, let me inform you that I have worked hard and steadily all my life as head of a big steel corporation. And now I am preparing to retire. How are you fixed financially? I am perfectly healthy, tall, and so handsome it's disgusting. Yours devotedly, 33322.
1: Well, what do you think, Jane?
0: I don't know. This is either a genius or a crackpot. But anybody would be an improvement over Al. I beg your pardon, your ex.
1: Shall I answer him?
0: Well, honey, I think it's about time you met him.
1: All right, Jane. I'll write him to come up here.
0: Oh, no. Oh, no, not for two reasons. First, if you don't like him after you meet him, we don't want him hanging around here. And secondly, we want to make a good impression on him.
1: Well, how do I go about that?
0: I don't know. Wait a minute. Richard and I are having dinner at the Pavilion Club tomorrow night, and he can be our guest.
1: But how will he recognize me?
0: Well, write that you'll wear a green hat.
1: But what if someone else is wearing a green hat? He's liable to marry the wrong girl.
0: Well, tell him you'll leave your number with the head waiter, and Henri will bring him to our table.
1: Well, all right, Jane. I'll sit down and write him the letter right away.
0: Yeah, and honey, in your letter, try to make yourself attractive. You know, show an interest in what he's doing.
1: Well, gee, if he's in the steel business, what can I say?
0: I don't know. Say, say that you realize that steel is the backbone of this country and that you're, fascinated by blast furnaces and trust he finds you interesting.
1: I got it.
0: Now, what are you going to write?
1: It must be interesting to steel blast furnaces, and I trust you will like me because I have one of the nicest backbones in the country.
0: Hold it down. So just invite him to dinner at the Pavilion Club.

0: Well, we're all at a table in the Pavilion Club. Richard, myself, and number 75. We're waiting for 33322. I must say, 75 looks adorable. She's wearing a green hat, and she's taking no chances. On it is a 75. Since this dinner is costing Richard a pretty penny, I, too, am very curious to see what Irma has landed. Honey, smile. Come on now. Come on. Look happy.
1: Oh, I'm sorry, Jane. I was just thinking.
0: About Al. Now, Irma, what did you promise? That's
2: it. Irma, you say this Mr. 33322 is in the steel business?
1: Yes.
2: Well, then I must know him.
1: Oh, I'm sure you do.
2: Well, it's going to be wonderful to have dinner with an old friend.
0: Yeah, I'll say. You know, every time we've been out together, I'd look across the table, and who would I see? Ow!
3: Shake it. You're wearing a green hat.
1: And you're wearing a carnation.
3: 75!
0: Al, you're not 33322.
3: I sure am.
0: What a roundabout way to get a free meal.
1: Oh, Al, I'm so glad to see you.
3: Me too, Jiggy.
0: Just a minute. You have your nerve working steady. A steel magnet.
3: I don't even know what I wrote. I didn't even know it was Irma. All I know is I was going crazy from missing her. Lots of guys turned to drink. I turned to the Lonely Hearts Club.
1: Oh, Al, it's all my fault in that psychological test.
3: Well, what's the difference, chicken? Just wanted you to know I love you, and I always will. Now, Jane, if you want me to, I'll go.
0: Sit down, Al. Sit down and order.
3: No, thanks. I ain't hungry.
1: No wonder you ate half my platter while you were talking.
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0: all are back together on the sofa, and they're as much in love as ever, and they're making gooey talk. She says,
1: "How is my darling Walling, little 75?
0: Oh, just fine, my great big 33322. If that isn't nauseating enough, Irma is now making with more numbers. 14. No, I don't like that. 32. Yes, 32 and 33. Irma, I know Al is 33322 and you're 75. What are those other numbers? Oh, I'm just picking out names for the children. Can you imagine anybody offering money to employ a brain like that?
2: But they did, Jane, because as you know, folks, 3 weeks ago, my friend Irma, in the person of Marie Wilson, offered to work as secretary for a day to the person or firm in the United States offering the highest bid to the March of Dimes Anti-Polio Fund. And today we're pleased to announce the name of the winner. The winning bid is $5,000, which will be contributed at once to the March of Dimes by the Coca-Cola Bottling Company of Fort Worth, Texas, who want Irma, in the person of Marie Wilson, to work as secretary in the office of the Infantile Paralysis Chapter Headquarters in Fort Worth. So to the city of Fort Worth and the Coca-Cola Bottling Company, our congratulations. And watch out, my friend Irma will be heading your way this week.
0: Gee, Jane, isn't it exciting? I always told you that someday my brain would be worth a lot of money. Yeah, that's right, Cookie, and I always knew that someday there'd be a price on the head of my friend Irma.

0: Stanley Adams. Pat Burton is associate producer. Marie Wilson is starred as Irma, and Kathy Lewis as Jane. The part of Al was played by John Brown. Hans Conried was heard as Professor Kropotkin, Gloria Gordon as Mrs. O'Reilly, and Alan Reed as Mr. Clyde. Life Erickson as Richard, Ed Max as Mushy, and Sandra Gould as Violet Murphy. Music was under the direction of Lud Gruskin.
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1: Good evening, and welcome to the last in the series of The Problem with Adam Bloom. This week, I'm going to look at stress. Now, a few months ago, my girlfriend and I went on holiday to New York and San Francisco, where we had a wonderful time. However, I'd only finished 5 of the 6 episodes in this series, and the deadline was less than a week after we were due back, which meant I was either going to have to spend my entire holiday working or worrying. And then I started to stress, which only made things worse. Well, obviously, it never makes things better. No one ever listens to someone talk about their problems and says, tell me, have you tried stressing? So the question is, how do I come up with an entire episode without letting it affect my whole day? And then it hit me. Why not keep a diary of my trip? Day 1. I arrived at JFK Airport at 10 p.m. on Saturday night and got a cab into the city. Our driver asked what part of England we were from, and I said near London. He then shrugged his shoulders. I wasn't sure if that meant that he hadn't heard of London or that he hadn't heard of anywhere near London. Or that he thought we were from a place called near London and that he hadn't heard of it. We then dropped our bags off at my friend's flat that we were staying at for a few days and went out for dinner. The waitress asked what part of England we were from, and I said London. She said, I don't like London, it's too big. And I thought, well, don't go to all of it. On our way back at 2 a.m, we managed to wake up the woman who lived below us, who immediately came down to complain. I apologised profusely in my best well-spoken English accent, only to be stared at with a look that suggested she had absolutely no idea where I was from, and then told me to just make sure it didn't happen again. In an English accent. She also pointed out that our loo was making a constant tripping sound and was keeping her awake. I then pointed out that if something was keeping her awake, she couldn't have been woken up. She then pointed out that despite the tripping sound that was keeping her awake, she actually managed to go to sleep and then was woken up by me. I then asked what part of England she was from. Day 2. Managed to fix the trickling loo. As a non-driver who's never so much as put a shelf up in his life, I felt very manly about the whole thing. Who'd have thought that putting my hand down the toilet would improve my confidence with women? That afternoon, we went on a helicopter ride around Manhattan and got home to find out that the loo had overflowed and flooded the woman below us, who had to call the fire brigade to break into our flat and stop the flooding. We were much quieter walking up the stairs that night. Day 3. Went to a wig shop in Brooklyn to buy a blonde curly wig for my show at the Edinburgh Festival this year. The shop was full of black women and Orthodox Jewish women buying wigs, because apparently when Orthodox Jewish women get married, they have to shave their heads and wear a wig so they won't be attractive to other men. So basically it was a shop full of black women trying to make themselves look more attractive and Jewish women trying to make themselves look less attractive. And I thought, it's got to be pretty awkward working in a wig shop on commission and a black woman walks in wearing a Star of David, tries a wig on and says, how do I look? However, that's not going to happen because Orthodox Jews aren't allowed to marry out. Now, I've always thought that was some kind of racial elitism veiled as tradition. But now I realise it's probably just a way of making people who work in wig shops' lives a bit easier. Day 4. Flew to San Francisco. I made the mistake of telling the bloke next to me on the plane that I was a comedian, which meant I had to spend the next 6 hours getting polite laughs for every comment I made. Like that one.

0: As a performer, I feel sorry for air hostesses when they do that demonstration, because no one pays attention to them. That's a performance. They must have good and bad gigs. On a particularly busy business flight, they must walk into the cockpit, which is like backstage, and say, I just died on my ass. I hit them with everything. Oxygen mask, nothing. Day five. Went to a local comedy club tonight and did a 7-minute guest spot. There was a sign up by the door saying 2-drink minimum. I can understand them doing that because Americans aren't generally big drinkers. In fact, almost every American I've met gets drunk on one drink, which is odd because in Britain it's illegal to serve someone who's intoxicated, where over here it seems to be compulsory. I said that when I was on stage and the audience just stared at me. Then again, they were all drunk. Day six. Met up with some friends who live out here who brought along a friend of theirs who was over on business. She was the single most annoying human being I've met in my life. Not only did she manage to mention the fact that she was a vegan every 2 sentences, she also went, hey! In response to everything anyone said, which became excruciating after about 1 time. I even told her what I did for a living in the hope that that would somehow create a double negative and cancel it out. However, all it did was make her end every other sentence with, hey! You're not going to talk about me in your act, are you? Yes. When we ordered, she said to the waiter, I'd like the pasta. No butter, no cheese, no milk. Vegan. Why couldn't she have just said she was a vegan? Or at least put the word vegan somewhere towards the beginning of the sentence. Do you think when she checked into her hotel, she went, I'd like a pillow, a duvet, a mattress, a lamp, a mini kettle, a room. She then impersonated my girlfriend's funny accent and followed it up by saying, ooh, don't you British people make funny sounds when you speak? We Americans sound words much quicker. I'm a vegan. I then explained that the reason we British make such long sounds when we speak is because we're not scared of getting shot in the head. Day seven. Today is our last day. We're about to have lunch at the airport before getting our flight home, and I said the single most stupid thing I've said in my life. I said, and bear in mind that we're still technically on holiday at this point, this has been a really good holiday. Nothing bad has happened to either of us. I think the last time I said those exact words was in Boston on September the 10th. Anyway, about 2 minutes after I said that, I withdrew some cash from a cash point machine and walked away without taking my card out. I saw this as 100% proof that supernatural forces existed and subsequently spent the next few hours on the flight worrying that we were going to die in a plane crash. Or even worse, get home to find out someone's taken some money out from my account. I then looked at my holiday diary and realised that it was never going to fill an entire 15-minute episode. So, the question is, how do I come up with the other 7 minutes? Well, I could broadcast 7 minutes of silence and hope that everyone listening assumes there's something wrong with their radio. I could broadcast 7 minutes of silence and try and convince everyone that it's the radio equivalent to a head cleaner. I could come up with about 3 minutes of material and just deliver it at normal speed. Or I could just pad it out with stupid jingles. Right, so this is the part of the show where we actually talk to the studio audience about their experiences. Now, just by show of hands, who here has ever had something that they just haven't had ready on time? Okay. Lady at the back, what did you not have ready on time? Apart from that answer.
1: I wasn't prepared for a first date. I hadn't shaved my arms and my legs, and my date turned up too early.
0: So what? And so you went out on a date with hairy arms?
1: Basically, yes.
0: Would you mean armpits or arms?
1: I just saw.
0: How hairy are you? Did you mean armpit?
1: Armpit, yes.
0: Yeah, and did you go out? Was it summer, was it?
1: Well, it wasn't. It wasn't very.
0: It was winter, but you were planning on shagging him. That's what you're saying, isn't it? Just in case. Sorry, can I just say one thing? I've only had a couple of one-night stands in my entire life, right? But both of them have been with women with hairy legs who've told me that the reason they've got hairy legs is when they came out on a date with me, they deliberately didn't shave their legs as a way of helping them not come home. And all that happens is then you shag a hairy woman. That's all that happens. I mean, you know, if you're going to make some kind of promise to yourself, how about put a chastity belt on with a combination lock for about 7 digits that you don't know? And then go, here, Adam, lucky guess. thank you very much for that one. I really appreciate your honesty. Okay. Lady at the back, what happened to you?
2: Well, I never did my homework on time, or anything on time at school.
0: And how old are you now?
2: I'm 36.
0: You say nothing more significant has happened in the last 20 years.
2: Well, I think that started at the ball rolling and everything since that. It's always late.
0: I have to say, right, but bearing in mind that this episode is about me not having an episode ready for you, right? I wrote the first episode in December when the series was commissioned, and I wrote the other five between maybe April and now, which is July, just for people listening at home. What if I die between now and this going out? Will they still put it out? Yeah. Would they say, and now I'm ready for a tribute to someone you haven't even heard of? Who's dead. I always think about that, though, because I'm not well known enough to be on the news. If I died, it wouldn't go, today, comedian Adam Bloom died. Adam was well known for his work on Channel 5. And a few pubs in London. Hello.
3: Hello.
0: What happened to you?
3: Well, when the buses aren't working very well, when the trains aren't working very well, and the tube's not working very well, and...
0: This isn't a party political broadcast. I got a feeling you'd have said that, whatever the question. I'm going to go down to his show, and I'm going to talk about the buses. So your point is you're late for things because of the government?
3: Yeah, and because I can't bother to walk because I'm too lazy.
0: Fair enough. So when you wait for a bus and it doesn't come, does it occur to you that in the time... That's the thing, though, isn't it? When you wait for a bus for more than, let's say, 15 minutes, you've committed to that bus. Because if you walk, you go, you feel bitter about the time you wasted. So you think, I'm going to wait! I'm going to wait! And I can wait! And then it doesn't come. And eventually you go, I have to wait. So that's why old people don't move. If you see an old person at a bus stop, you should just push them just to check they're still alive. Now, thank you very much for that one. Thanks for coming to the show. I really appreciate the effort. I'm actually prepared to admit that I'm only really happy when I'm stressing about something. If I've been waiting ages for a train and it eventually arrives, part of me thinks, oh. Because I actually, deep down, I actually think the reason I want to fill my life with sort of unimportant problems is to stop me thinking about bigger problems. Because if I think about bigger problems, I start worrying. And if I start worrying, I start stressing. So inevitably, my life's one big stress. I can't win. It's a vicious circle, isn't it? Look, waiting for a bus. Ooh, bus comes. Ah, oh my God, Ethiopia. Right? If I'm going to be late for something important and there's nothing I can do about it, I'll often go through all the possible things that can happen as a result just to see how I cope with them. However, if things work out okay, I've ended up putting myself through all that unnecessary stress. And if it doesn't, then I'm going to go through it all over again. It's amazing how many barriers we put in front of ourselves when we get stressed. When you start out doing stand-up comedy, you'll often sit in the dressing room for hours imagining all the things that could possibly go wrong at your gig.
4: Right. There's a large group of lads sitting at the front. Although they're behaving themselves now, they could easily turn after a few drinks. Plus, there's already been an Aussie comedian on tonight. When I walk on stage, someone will probably shout out something like, oh no, not another one. Oh yeah, they're bound to. Oh, what will I say back? Oh, come on, I've been Australian for years. You'd think I'd thought of something. Oh God, I can't think of anything. Oh mate, how stupid am I going to look at that? I better prepare something now. Yeah, well, thank God there isn't another one of you. Oh, God, that's poor. Oh, hang on. I'll think of something. How long have I got now? Oh, God, this bloke has gone way over his time. And the audience is going to be knackered by the time I get on. Drunk, rowdy, tired, and xenophobic. These people are bastards!
0: Often we put several obstacles in front of ourselves and then wonder why we fail. If nothing can be achieved by thinking about something, then there's no point thinking about it. However, to come to that conclusion, you have to think about it. And by that point, you're already stressed. I suppose the best way to cope with stress is to take your mind off the subject, which is why I wrote this entire episode on a delayed train from London to Birmingham. Well, that's the end of the show and the series. And it's actually quite an emotional moment for me. I know that to you I'm just the sound coming out of a speaker inside a radio in your home, but I'm also a person talking to a microphone in a studio in your planet. I'm a real person. I've got a mum. This is my head. This is my stubble. The point is, I exist, and I just want to point that out to all of you. So to conclude, what is the problem with Adam Bloom? Apart from that he refers to himself in the third person. I suppose it's that I'm too only retentive for my own good. However, I believe there's a tiny bit of me inside every single one of you. For example, when I refer to myself as being a sound coming out of a speaker inside a radio in your home, I bet thousands of people all over the country were thinking, no, I'm not, I'm in my car. Good night.
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0: Uncle Mort's North Country by Peter Tinniswood.
1: It was the fourth day of Carter Brandon's holiday. The sun bounded joyously through the sky, yapping at skylark and mill plume smoke. Dogs slumbered in the shade of stunted apple trees. Deep underground, moles crunched juicily at worms.
2: I'll tell you what, Carter.
3: What?
2: It's the perfect day for a sheepdog trial, is this?
3: Is it?
2: Certainly, lad, certainly. There's not been a day in the long and arduous history of the human race that's not been perfect for a sheepdog trial.
3: I didn't know that.
2: Well, that's what caused the downfall of Bertrand Russell and his terriers, isn't it?
3: Pardon?
2: Bertrand Russell, lad. He was to dogs what Phil Drabble is to ill-fitting jackets. Right then, shall we go to a sheepdog trial, then?
3: Aye, why not? Someone's got to support the sheep, haven't they?
1: They looked in their local newspaper, and sure enough, there was a sheepdog trial taking place that very afternoon. They prepared themselves meticulously for the outing. They disinfected the insides of their Wellington boots. They fumigated their mufflers. They rubbed Bob Martin's powders into the peaks of their cloth caps, and they wormed the tumble dryer.
2: Do you like George Mellacrino, Carter?
3: Who's George Mellacrino?
2: Well, I think he was a sort of ice cream in the days of rationing.
1: They climbed into the old Ford Zodiac. It grunted at them sullenly and rattled its ashtrays.
2: Bloody thing. Should be grateful to be in work at its time of life.
1: The car droned listlessly up slim suburban hills. They passed a poodle parlour and an overgroomed wine bar. The sun purred in the mophead canopies of copper beeches. It smirked in the blonde highlights of a young woman yapping at a wizened Shetland sheepdog.
2: Women. I can't fathom them out, Carter. I don't know what God was thinking of when he made men different from women. Well, I know it's been the making of ladies' netball, but dear, oh dear, what a price to pay for mixed ballroom dancing. Of course, some people maintain that women was created for the sole purpose of the propagation of the species. Well, I never reckon much to that activity at the best of times. Vastly overrated. All that grunting and sharp toenails.
1: They reached the open moorlands with dry stone walls like crumbling children's teeth. Grouse chuckled.
2: Ah, you see, Carter. You see, it's a well-known fact that marriage is an unnatural institution for men.
3: Is it?
2: Certainly, lad, certainly. Well, there are some institutions what it is eminently natural for a man to join. The cyclist touring club, or the old comrades Christian piss-up club. But in marriage, you're signing your life away. You see, Carter, marriage wouldn't be half so bad if you could keep it in the family. That's why I reckon that bugger Oedipus has got the right idea.
3: Why?
2: Well, because he wanted to keep it in the family, Pillock. He wanted to marry his mother. For the sole and simple reason he were used to her cooking, and he knew she'd iron his socks proper and not singe his singlets. Do you know who I'd have married if it hadn't been customary for a man to marry a woman?
3: Who?
2: King George the Fifth.
3: Well, I suppose you could have done a lot worse for yourself.
2: Oh, certainly, lad. And I'd never have been short of a ticket for the Headingley test, would I?
1: They crossed a shallow packhorse bridge spanning a clattering, wag-tailed stream. High above the gaunt-throated crags, gliders soared on lazy thermals. Presently, Carter Brandon swung the car over the cattle grid guarding the entrance to the narrow, rubbled lane which led to the fields where the sheepdog trial was to be held.
2: Carter? There's something been bothering me about you.
3: What's that?
2: Were you ever conversant with a Nona Wynne?
3: No.
2: Oh, good. Neither was I.
1: They reached the trial grounds. Uncle Mort and Carter Brandon bought themselves pints of bitter from a slopping beer tent and made their way to the remotest part of the field. They stumbled over hoof-hard thickets of tangled grass. They slid down ice-smooth banks. They puffed and wheezed up shifting rocky escarpments.
2: Oh, no wonder sheep always look so bloody miserable, eh, Carter?
1: They settled themselves out of the breeze in the lee of a lonely mountain ash. And Uncle Mort said,
2: pursuing my theme, Carter.
3: What theme?
2: Marriage. Now, when I talk to youngsters about it, I always give them two pieces of advice. First, Never marry a woman with a bad cough. On certain occasions, it can be very painful. Second, never marry a beautiful woman.
3: Why?
2: Yeah, Carter, I sometimes think you're still wet behind the ears, lad. Have you not noticed something very distinctive about nice people?
3: No, what?
2: They've always got more relations than people like us. And what do relations do?
3: I don't know, what?
2: They're forever round at your house, borrowing your colander, annoying the canary and using up all your toilet paper. Above all, there's constant laughter. Bloody awful, Carter. The marital home should be a haven of despair and desolation. An oasis of inhospitality. And there's only a very ugly woman with a very ugly temper who'll give you that.
3: I see.
2: My late wife was ugliness personified, Carter.
3: Was she?
2: Certainly, lad, certainly. I served all through the First World War, and I've never seen such an horrendous sight as your Auntie Edna. I used to charge me mates half a woodbine each to watch her black lead in the tram lines on a Sunday morning. Queuing up in droves, they was. No wonder I've got such a dreadful smoker's cough. I'll never forget her visits to our house when we was courting. Well, they weren't exactly visits. It was more like visitations. Strange things used to happen, Carter. The water would curdle of an instant in the goldfish bowl. The bantams would stop laying. The pigeons would stop homing. So would me father. There was only one consolation.
3: What was that?
2: Our wedding day. We woke up to thunder. We ended with monsoons, and in between times, me Uncle Hitchcock got struck by lightning. Oh, tragic, Carter. Tragic, lad.
3: Aye. How did it happen?
2: Well, you see, lad, he were a very obliging sort, were me Uncle Hitchcock. And he were doing someone a favour. He were wearing in a set of false teeth for an elderly neighbour. Stainless steel, they was. Well, he happened to be standing outside the church just at the moment the bridal humber drew up. Out stepped my putative bride in all her horrendous glory. And poor Uncle Hitchcock just could not contain himself, Carter. A great, broad grin spread across his face from ear to ear. And then it happened. A fearsome clap of thunder. And a bolt of lightning struck him slap on the dentures. Well, he was killed stone dead. Well, he hadn't bothered to earth them, had he? Poor old Uncle Hitchcock. That's what comes of having a sense of humour. Well, he didn't stop the ceremony, though.
3: No?
2: No. The wife's mother said she was buggered if she was going to waste all the boiled ham and sherry trifle. And besides, Uncle Hitchcock wasn't her side of family. And when we came out of the church after the deed was done, there was this great, gaunt, skeletonal cedar tree in the graveyard, all glum and brooding. And on its very topmost branch was this enormous black carrion crow. He looked down on me, and he narrowed his eyes, and he opened his beak, and he went, "Quack, quack, quack." And I thought to myself, there goes joy, there goes happiness. Quack, quack, quack.
1: The shepherds whistled. The firm-rumped dogs, sharp-eared and red-carpeted of tongue, gulped back the sun and scattered the breeze.
2: Pursuing my theme, Carter.
3: What theme?
2: The exigencies of marriage.
3: All that.
2: You see, Carter, most people in this country ignore one crucial and fundamental fact about marriage.
3: Which is?
2: It involves sleeping with a woman. Talk about the ultimate punishment. You see, lad, what most people don't realise is that as soon as a woman falls asleep, she automatically doubles her body weight. She closes her eyes. She starts to snore. She keels over onto you. And whoop! It's like having to sleep under a pile of postman's bicycles. Well, it gets even worse when they wake up. Dig in the back with a big toenail and say, "Right then, it's time for your conjugal duties." My God, Carter. Conjugal duties? My late wife was a devil for it. She liked doing it in time to music. She had this old wind-up gramophone of her second cousin's in the bedroom. Great, ginormous horn it had on it. And she'd put a record on, and she'd whir the handle round and round, and the muscles would stand out on her arms like hand grenades.
4: And I be cowering in bed there, sheets scrunched up to me chin, thinking, oh, my God, not Victor Sylvester again. All that strict tempo and reversing. And it got worse when she went classical. Rossini was sheer hell. Overture to William Tell. Bum bum bum bum bum bum bum bum bum bum bum bum bum bum bum bum bum bum. You know, Carter, I was totally shattered by the time the trombones came in.
5: I bet you were.
4: Funny, ain't it? Birds do it. Bees do it. I wonder if bus conductors do it. I suppose they must in order to perpetuate the species. Well, they can't do it often, though. Otherwise, you wouldn't get so many one-man buses.
5: Aye. Come on. Let's get ourselves some more ale.
1: They heaved themselves out of the lee of the mountain ash and descended the fierce rake of the hill.
4: Women. I served all through the First World War, and do you know why? For freedom. So man could be free of tyranny and oppression. So man could have the pride and the dignity to stand up for his rights. So man could have the freedom to look the great dictator straight in the eyes and say, bugger going shopping with you. I'm going for a pint with the lads.
1: They were just about to enter the beer tent when a voice rang out.
6: Carter! Uncle Mort, what are you doing here?
1: They spun round to see a young woman dressed in white linen suit and navy blue patent leather shoes. She was carrying a slim navy blue briefcase under her arm. It was Carter Brandon's wife, Pat.
4: Oh, well, Carter. Do you like Mussolini by any chance?
6: Just look at the state of you, Carter. You're covered from head to foot in grass stains. Oh, you're ankle deep in sheep's doodahs, and your muffler's positively drooping with guilt. What on earth are you doing here?
5: We've come to watch the sheep. What are you doing here?
6: How dare you talk to me in that tone of voice with your cocky Adam's apple? If you must know, I am here in my capacity as personal assistant to Mr. Macclesfield, and I am assisting him in dispensing hospitality in his personal marquee.
4: Well, what about dispensing some hospitality to us, Mrs.?
6: You? I'm here on business. I'm not here for rampant boozing. And you two are making a holy show of me. Now leave these grounds immediately.
1: There was silence for a moment. And then Carter Brandon said in a voice vibrant with timidity and rampant with fear,
5: no.
6: What?
5: No.
1: There was another silence. And then Pat took a £10 note out of her briefcase.
6: If I were to,
1: Half an hour later, Carter Brandon and Uncle Mort sat in a snug corner of a moorland pub, their pints of ale and glasses of whiskey glowing smugly in the cool-tempered gloom.
4: By God, we shelled them, Carter. The great dictators. The great tyrants. We shelled them our metal, eh?
5: Aye.
4: Just like I showed your Auntie Edna when she were playing her Rossini. Do you know what I said to her, Carter?
5: No.
4: I said, why don't we try Chopin for a change? The minute waltz would be favourite for me.
0: That was A Very Occasional Day. Stephen Thorne played Uncle Mort. Peter Skellen played Carter Brandon. Liz Goulding played Pat Brandon. And the narrator was Christian Rudzka. Uncle Mort's North Country is written by Peter Tinniswood and produced by Pete Atkin.
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0: My dear Mary, if this letter ever reaches you, I shall be long dead. Our time in this frozen, godforsaken place is nearly at an end. Miller and Kenton have perished, God rest their souls. Abbott has lost 4 toes to frostbite and weakens by the hour. His bow tie is stiff with ice and gives him no protection from these biting winds. Abbott and I shared the last of the peas 2 days ago. The custard and wine were depleted days before that. I trust when future expeditions prepare their provisions, they will learn from our mistakes and that they clothe themselves with greater thought. Kenton's swimming trunks afforded him freedom of movement, but little warmth. The experiment with lead boots was not a success. And as early as our 3rd day, a sharp wind cast Abbott's top hat into a bottomless crevasse. And so, my darling Mary, we wait. I feel myself slipping away. But there is yet a chance. If Birch can make it back here with the high-carb energy bars, Pertex duvet jackets, digital SATCOM and GPS positioning equipment, we may yet return alive. If only we'd taken all that stuff in the first place. Yours always, Henry.
1: Well, scandal lovers, on Thursday, where else could I be but at the launch of Keira Knightley's new perfume? I had some little cards made up with, "Do you have any gossip, please," written on them. I did get one out and almost gave it to a man in a hat, but I felt dizzy and so I went outside and breathed into a paper bag for a while. Friday to La Canda Locatelli for the after show of the new production of Joseph. I made myself promise that I would ask at least one question while I was there. And I did. I said, "Have you got the time to Sir David Frost?" Well, I can exclusively reveal to readers of Talk of the Town that it was 11:15. Felt a bit tired after that, so I had a lie down under a table with some oysters on it.
2: Good evening. It is, I suppose, a sad day for me.
3: And a happy one for you lot, you smug bastards.
2: As I leave Endicott's for the last time.
3: Although I may come back in the night and torch the place.
2: Retirement offers its own opportunities.
3: In the form of whiskey, beer, and if I can get some heroin.
2: And I shall be thinking of you.
3: As I dig your graves in the car park.
2: I've been here for 30 years, but it only feels like yesterday.
3: That I was thinking of blowing my own brains out.
2: I can only wish my successor
3: would choke to death on his own dinner.
2: Much happiness in the job.
3: That a drunken baby could do better.
2: And so,
3: what? I ask myself.
2: I thank the chairman and the board,
3: senseless,
2: of directors for their gift of a gold watch.
3: As nasty as it is original.
2: What I'd like to do now is propose a toast to everyone who was kind enough to come here tonight. You bastards, may you all rot in hell.
3: You bastards, may you... Oh, I said that.
4: And now at 4:44, it's time for the 1970s T-shirt forecast. I'm with Stupid. West or northwest 5 to 7, occasionally gale 8 at first. Patience, my ass, I'm going to kill someone. North 3 or 4, backing west 4 or 5. Fly United, wintry showers, moderate or good. Dukes of Hazzard, low 994, moving steadily east. Yea, though I walk through the valley of death, I shall fear no evil, because I'm the biggest bastard in the valley. North, 3 or 4, backing west 4 or 5, increasing 6 later in North Rockall. Showers, good. Sex appeal, give generously. Low, southeast Norway, 1,004. Expected Denmark with little change by 0100 Wednesday. Lip smack in thirst quench in ace taste and motivate in good buzz in cool talk in high walk in fast live and ever given cool fizz in rock all. Increasing 6 later. Fair. Good.
5: June 3rd to 10th, Old Pa's Folly. Historically fascinating and handy for the rambling paths. Hooray for the History Trust. Hawkins family says we'll be back. Pam and Roger Hawkins and Pogo the dog. Back home to pool now.
6: Boo! 11th day of July, Old Pa walked the battlements. Then Old Pa spied strangers and was forced to flee.
7: 15th to the 28th of July. Room's a bit cramped.
8: No wonder Old Pa's ghost's only been sighted once or twice.
7: But what a fantastic place, and the grounds.
8: Folly, don't think so.
9: Mark Allen and Edgar Turlington witness.
6: August the 18th day. Old Pa hiding still in Munter's barn. Old Pa is so hungry, he ate a mole.
10: August 1st to the 8th. Stayed for a week. Must be something in the water or Old Pa's ale. Hick! The Kennets, Carlisle.
11: August the 9th. Well, we don't think much of the place. There was a dead bat in the bed. We shall certainly write to the History Trust. Mr. and Mrs. Chapman, Torquay.
6: August 10th. Peace at last. Old Pa must lay in a store of bats for next season.
12: I'm out of the office until Monday the 4th. I know it's now Tuesday the 5th, but if I leave this message, it makes me sound more important, whereas in fact I'm drunk at a PR conference somewhere near Leicester. Please speak clearly after the tone.
13: I am Claymore. None can defeat me. I am made of fire. Fire! The fiercest of all the elements. Surrender now. Surrender to the fiery power of Flamor. What? So, old enemy, we meet again. Prepare to bow to the mighty fury of... Crap.
14: 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The result, surely a disaster. But no! 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I've taken it for a turn round the block and I'm convinced. 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It's not the dog next door, although its dad might be.
15: Woo! Finally made it out of the Pacific Ocean! I was rounding the Cape of Good Hope when a really big wave got me and sent me all the way back round again. If I hadn't remembered my crossbow, I'd be starving to death now. Seagulls? Yuck! They don't taste like chicken! Anyway, I'm back in the Atlantic now, and the odd tangle with an iceberg apart, I should be... Yes! I can see Portsmouth! I can see Portsmouth! Gosh! I suppose the old waving crowds will have gone home by now. I am a couple of months... years late... But still, land ho! Right, I'm going down below. Watch the base. I must look a fright. That's better. Took a while. Haven't needed any soap for a couple of months, really. Couldn't find any. Had to use washing up liquid. Then remembered, oh no, I'm allergic. Base came up in bumps, passed out. Anyway, I'm here now, and where's Portsmouth gone? Bollocks. I've not missed it, have I? Oh well. Better go round again.
4: And now the Gypsy King forecast. There are warnings of fiercely strummed acoustic guitars in Dover and Biscay. Slight bamboleo over Faroes and southeast Iceland. Hotel California, moderate or good towards Tyne, Dogger and Fisher. Valare, backing southwest later towards Jobi, Jobar. Wintry in north, mainly moderate. Bamboleo, mainly variable, becoming poor.
14: And finally, something of a cautionary tale. Hound. Hound makes solid, reliable dogs, you say. The police have used the hound and its blood mark for many years, while the sportier grey remains popular with the fast set. Even the hound Basset, for all its eccentricities, is a unique and classically British dog. Many dog users speak highly of the hound Irish Wolf, but last week I bought one of the new hound Afghans, and what it did to my new trousers is not repeatable. So, as the Romans say, caveat emptor and carve canon.
1: On Saturday, to an exclusive dinner hosted by none other than Cilla Black to celebrate the release of the Surprise Surprise DVD box set. This was a very select event where yours truly was the only guest from the papers. The meal started extremely well. I did the thing where you pretend that you're invisible and then no one can see you or ask you difficult questions. And it really works a lot of the time, but this time it didn't. And 30 minutes into the dinner, someone asked whether I preferred Dancing on Ice or The X Factor. I mumbled a kind of... and he said, "I'm sorry, I didn't catch that." And I thought if I laugh really loud, then he'll think I'm insane and he'll leave me alone. So I laughed as loud as I could. And then everyone was looking at me, and I didn't know what to do, and I had to fake a heart attack and go out in an ambulance to get out of it. Oh, yes, I meant to say, the soup was nice. Ciao! On Sunday, I hid in the shower.
5: Fashions were different in those days. The crinoline had, of course, disappeared, but we still wore long, restrictive dresses, and the high-collared blouse had just appeared. Driving and riding were permitted with suitable headgear and gloves, but the evening gown was the centerpiece of any girl's wardrobe. Oh, the Paris fashions in those dear bygone days. Hats and gloves and silks brought in from the continent. We lived for tea dances and dinner dances and parties at country houses. And how beautiful we looked as we glided down the staircase of Lord So-and-so's townhouse or the Earl of this and that's Mayfair home. Head to toe in lace and silk. And, of course, no knickers, which always came in handy for having it off in the bushes.
16: One was devised and written by David Quantick, with Dan Mayer and Kevin Cecil. It was performed by Dan Mayer, Lizzie Roper, Graham Garden, Dan Antopolsky, Andrew Crawford, Simon Greenall, Deborah Norton, and Jeremy Clarkson. It was produced by John Naismith and was a random production for BBC Radio 4.

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7: Thank you, ladies and gentlemen, and welcome to the Comedy Writers Show. 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
8: I write for Bob Hope. My name is Roger Price, and I'm 29 years old.
9: I write for Bing Crosby. My name is Snag Waris, and I'm 35.
10: Mm. I write for Eddie Cantor. My name is Sidney Fields, and I'm 26.
11: I write for Abbott and Costello. My name is Leonard Stern. And if Sydney is 26, I haven't been born yet.
7: Well, as you've just heard, our panel tonight consists of three writers and the biggest incubator baby you have ever seen. Tonight's outline for a comedy show was suggested by actress Maureen O'Hara. Now, as you know, each week some well-known personality sends us an outline which serves as a basis for creating a comedy script on the air. Reed Browning, will you please read Maureen O'Hara's suggestion?
6: Well, Ben, Miss O'Hara writes, quote, I'd like to see you write a Bob Hope program. For the opening monologue, you could use a topical subject like the political conventions, then do a spot with Jerry Colonna, and for a guest star, Hope's sidekick, Bing Crosby. And for a sketch, Bob and Bing might satirize Hope's newest movie, Paleface.
7: Well, gentlemen, there's our challenge for tonight. Now, remember, we have less than 30 minutes to complete a comedy script on the air. We're fortunate in having Mr. Waris of the Crosby Show and Mr. Price of the Hope program on our panel tonight. Before we begin, would you gentlemen like to offer any suggestions, Mr. Waris?
9: Well, as long as this is a Hope and Crosby program, I think we're very lucky on account of both of these men can both do straight lines and both of them can deliver laugh lines. And as long as both of them are really so adept at this kind of stuff, I believe we should give all the laugh lines to that ever-loving Bing Crosby. Oh.
7: Well, you have just heard from the Bob Hope writer. We won't go into that now. Let's begin first with the Bob Hope monologue, which generally precedes his show. That would be the political convention, let us say, in Philadelphia. Mr. Fields?
10: Well, Hope would start off with one of those. This is Bob reporting from the political Democratic convention in Philadelphia, Hope. I won't say that Philadelphia is crowded because of the convention. I won't say Philadelphia is crowded. All I know is that I danced three dances with my date in a long black gown before I found out it was the Supreme Court justice.
7: Well, that's a good start. Mr. Stern?
9: Sidney, throw me a thought. Speaking about Philadelphia being crowded, Hope could say, I had difficulty getting a hotel room. I couldn't get a hotel room. Finally, I went up to one clerk in desperation. I said, do I register with you? And the clerk said, you're cute, but you're not my type.
7: All right, Mr. Waris?
9: Well, to follow Lenny Stern's gag and also to follow continuity, Hope can say, one hotel clerk finally said to me, look, I think I can give you a room, but you'll have to make your own bed. And I said, well, I know you're short of help. I won't mind making my own bed. And the clerk said, good. Here's a hammer and nail. Get busy.
7: Well, now, we're really going along with this monologue. Mr. Price?
8: Mr. Hope could say, the government is very economical now. at the convention, they just had a big party, and they had 27 bottles of champagne left over. And they're really economical. Just so they wouldn't waste the champagne, the president called up the Brooklyn Navy Yard and had them build 27 new battleships.
7: Mr. Warren?
9: Well, at the convention, Hope could say one fella got up to make a speech, and everybody left the auditorium except this one little fella down front. And the speaker got very indignant. He said, "How do you like that? Everybody left except you. I want to thank you, and I think you're a gentleman." And the little guy said, "What kind of gentleman? I'm the next speaker."
7: Mr. Price.
8: Because a reporter could be interviewing one of the congressmen, and the reporter says to the congressman, he says, how do you stand on foreign aid? And the congressman says, and he says, how do you feel about the single tax? And the congressman says, And he says, well, what do you think about the Taft-Hartley bill? And the congressman says, And the reporter says, well, thanks for the interview. And the guy says, okay, but don't quote me.
7: Very good. Any, Mr. Field?
11: Well, this sounds like sort of a screwy kind of a thing. The guy says, Hope says, that they had trouble finding rooms for the delegates from the various states, you know, so they had to divide one suite in the hotel among the different states, you know, and they gave it out according to the size of the states. For instance, like Texas was the biggest state, so they gave Texas the living room, and then California was the next biggest state, so they gave California the dining room, and the next biggest state was Illinois, and they gave Illinois the bedroom. And then Rhode Island.

0: Oh, I'm afraid. I'm afraid. I'm afraid we'll have to... Mr. Fields is now lying on the floor. I'm afraid... We'll have to pass him by for a minute until he recovers. Mr. Ware, do you want to go?
1: I'll try. Hope can say one delegate buttonholed me and said, listen, I have a great idea how my candidate can get more votes. And I said to him, well, how? And he said, well, I'll put my candidate in an airplane. The airplane will go up to about 20,000 feet. And from 20,000 feet, my candidate will jump out of the airplane over the city without a parachute. I said, my goodness, how will that get him more votes? And the delegate said, sympathy.
2: Well, according to writing conventions, I think you've handled the subject of political conventions very well. Now, let's get to the second part of our show and introduce Jerry Colonna into the script. Professor Colonna's type of humor is represented by a certain wild zaniness. Mr. Price, this seems to be right down your alley. Have you any ideas there?
3: An alley's sort of a dead end. Well, the first thing... Ben, on the Hope Show, when Mr. Colonna and Jerry comes in, it almost always opens with a phone call. You know, the professor's out, somebody phones in, and you have a formula joke, something goes something like this. Phone rings, and Bob answers, and he says, hello, and a voice says, hello, Hope, this is Colonna. And Hope says, Colonna, where are you calling from? And he says, the corner drugstore. And Hope says, why are you talking so loud? And Colonna says, store isn't open yet.
2: Good, typical Colonna joke. Nagler?
1: It might also be a phone call where the same thing, you know, the phone rings and Hope answers it, and then you hear Colonna's voice say, hello, Hope, and Hope says, Professor Colonna, where are you? And Colonna says, why, I'm out in the middle of the ocean in a rowboat with 700 people. And Hope says, Professor Colonna, he says, that's ridiculous. 700 people cannot fit into a rowboat. Then there's that little pause, and you hear Colonna's voice say, sorry, some of you fellas will have to get off.
2: Do you think you're sufficiently recovered, Sidney?
4: Well, I was thinking, as long as they're on the phone, it might be a cute thing for Hope to say, Colonna, where are you? And Colonna says, I'm swimming in the pool at the YWCA. And Hope says, the YWCA, that's for women. How can you be swimming there in that pool? And Colonna says, I don't ask questions, I just have fun.
3: You've gone with that from the farm angle. I think this will be a typical Professor Colonna thing. Hope says, Professor, you know nothing about farming. And Colonna says, oh, yes, I do, Hope. In fact, I've just crossed a watermelon with goldenrod. And Hope says, you crossed watermelon with goldenrod? He says, what did you get? And Colonna says, a watermelon that when you slice it, it sneezes out the seed.
1: That's the kind of a joke you can go on with. He says, I'm crossing cabbages with razor blades. I grow coleslaw.
2: Very good. Very good. Mr. Ware?
1: Or he says, I just crossed a raccoon with a kangaroo and a monkey. And now I've got the only fur coat with pockets that can hang itself in the closet.
2: Mr. Stern?
5: Oh, Snags, crossing the animal gave me a thought. He says, I'm crossing a chicken with a racehorse. Now I've got the only horse that lays its own odds.
2: Gentlemen, I think we've done a pretty good job in establishing the zany character of Mr. Colonna. In fact, I believe we've done pretty well in establishing some zany characters on our own panel. And now a word from our...
3: Ben?
2: Mr. Price?
3: Ben, before Reed, the announcer, goes on, this would be a good spot to do one of those facetious commercials we've been doing. You know?
2: A prestigious commercial? Do you have anything in mind?
3: No, but I think it's a good spot.
2: Mr. Ware?
1: Say, how about this for a silly commercial? The announcer says, ladies, try Fuzz, the only soap in the world that cleans does.
2: Well, Mr. Price, it looks like you started something,
1: yes.
2: Mr. Field.
1: That's one of those things you can have fun with. This is... Fuzz is the only soap in the market that is not guaranteed, mind you, not guaranteed to give you the schoolgirl complexion. It isn't even guaranteed to make your skin smoother. It's not even guaranteed to float. Its sole purpose is to keep you company in the bathtub.
2: Well, do you want to take that any further? Mr. Waring.
1: I was thinking perhaps we could do something with the mail-in angle, where the announcer says, remove the wrapper, write your telephone number on it, and mail it in to us. You see, this is a new type of quiz program. When we get the wrapper, we phone you. And if you're home, you send us $900.
2: Very good. Mr. Price?
3: And you can say, so remember, fuzz spelled backwards is dust. It doesn't mean much, but remember, when you go to your butcher, say, zuff, zuff, and he'll throw you a bone.
2: This is an excellent commercial. Mr. Stern?
5: Oh, picking up Snag's idea of the contest, the announcer could say, remember, all entries postmarked after midnight November 30th will be postmarked December 1st.
2: Well, I guess that washes up the soap commercial. Now, before we try to create the jokes for the second part of our show, here is a word from our announcer, Reed Browning.
6: 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And now back to the Comedy Writers Show, where the writers for Bob Hope, Bing Crosby, Abbott and Costello, and Eddie Cantor are creating a comedy script based on an outline suggested by actress Maureen O'Hara.
2: Thank you, Reed. One of the greatest facets of American radio humor is the insult routine. And two of the greatest exponents of this type of humor are Bing Crosby and Bob Hope. Now, although Bing and Bob are the best of friends, they have created a form of comedy that will be around for a long time. And according to Miss O'Hara's outline for the Bob Hope script, the guest star should be Bing Crosby. Now, it seems this is a great opportunity to open up a routine like that. So have you any ideas there? Mr. Warris?
1: Well, I think this should be I think this should be very, very easy on account of it's Hope and Crosby. All we've got to do is write down, "Hello, Bob," and "Hello, Bing." And from that point on, those two guys will ad-lib the rest of the show themselves.
2: You mean you'd like to go now?
1: I can try.
3: Snag, I don't know how they, I don't know how you write the Crosby Show, but on the Hope Show, we use jokes.
1: Is that the new way?
2: Mr. Field.
5: Well, if they're talking about pictures, Hope can say,

0: on and off the screen. So he says, Bing, how do you go about selecting a leading lady? So Bing says, well, I'm very careful. When I select a leading lady, I examine them very carefully. I look at them for poise, for intelligence, for charm, and for all the cultural things. He says, what do you look at in a girl? And Hope says, the same thing you do, Bing, only I don't lie about it.
1: That's fine, Mr. Fields. Mr. Stern?
2: Bob could say to Crosby, he says, Bing, you dress so sloppy. He says, look how sloppy you... You dress as sloppy as Sidney Fields. Crosby would say, who's Sidney Fields? And Hope would be amazed and say, don't you listen to the Comedy Writers Show? No joke, but a plug.
1: Well, of course, we're very grateful to Bob Hope for that plug.
2: Hope gives the plug and Crosby runs the plugs in the races.
1: Mr. Warris, do you seem to be hot or disturbed or something?
3: No, I just feel a little bit strange trying to think up jokes in front of a microphone.
1: Oh, I see. Well,
3: I mean, normally when I work, I like to pace up and down and I make notes on little pieces of paper. Here you've got me trapped at a table. I feel strange.
1: Well, unfortunately, we have to do it that way. Mr. Stern, did you
2: want to... I was going to say that Snag is right. You know, all writers have idiosyncrasies and write in different ways. I know at home I write in the kitchen. I like to be near food. I'm always...
1: Well, I know that might be... Is your kitchen large enough to accommodate our audience? We'll all come over sometime.
2: Yes, I have an idiosyncrasy. I can't write unless I'm lying on my back with my feet up against the wall.
1: The fact, I write like that. Mr. Fry?
4: I'd just like to say, Ben, that I think I must be a freak. I write sitting at a table with a typewriter.
1: Mr. Stern.
2: I just had this thought. If it's Hope and Crosby, they could talk about horse races, which is naturally something that Crosby is interested in. And Hope could say that Crosby, even Crosby's kids are racing fans. The youngest one apologized for coming in fourth.
1: When it comes to Crosby's horses, I don't think any apologies are necessary. Bing is lucky the kid didn't come in tenth. Mr. Price?
4: I got a suggestion on that. I think we should bring in... Miss Vera Vague is a very fine comedian on the show. We have mentioned so far, and she comes in, and naturally, she'd defend Crosby, because he's a man. And she says, Bob, you shouldn't talk that way about Mr. Crosby, because Mr. Crosby has added greatly to the musical heritage of this country, and he's added greatly to the culture of this country. And Hope says, yeah, and he hasn't done bad to the population, either.
1: And that's all right. Mr. Warren?
3: With Hope and Crosby on the program, I think we should write in something about golf. Something where, like, Bing would say to Hope, he'd say, Bob, how is your golf game? And Bob says, mighty fine, great, sensational. Because yesterday I played some golf with Dorothy Lamour. She hit her ball and it went into the rough. And then she went into the rough. And then my ball went into the rough. And then I went into the rough. And Bing says, what happened? And Hope says, rough.
1: That was not only a good joke, but a wonderful acting job, Mr. Warren. Fine. Mr. Fields?
0: Thank you, Ben Brady. I think...
1: I wasn't complimenting you.
0: I'm sorry. Taking my cue from Snag about golf, he says, Crosby, you shouldn't take chances playing golf. It's awful dangerous for a man your age to be caught next to a hole in the ground. Oh, you can get a topper. And Crosby says, Hope, you look like you just crawled out of a hole in the ground. Isn't that horrible?
1: I think you should not have tried to top yourself. Mr. Stern?
2: Well, just thinking, we haven't touched on the money angle. Bing with all the money. And Hope might try something like this. He'd say, Bing, Crosby has so much money. I understand that Crosby just bought a new Cadillac. The Cadillac is so big that he had to buy a Crosby to ride from the front to the rear. We could try a joke like Crosby might say to Hope. He bought a new Cadillac, which is so big that he bought a Crosley to ride from the front to the rear. We could try a joke.
1: Leonard, everybody is with you.
2: Was that Leonard?

0: Turner, a broken record, we heard you. I should say everybody is with you except your tongue. Surprise?
1: We could tie a joke where Crosby bought a Cadillac. And... No, I think as what Leonard said, I think there's an idea there. Yeah, but the little cars, the thing you can do jokes on, it's an exaggeration thing, you know. All the radio and picture people now are getting these little foreign cars. You can say, I saw one car the other day that was so small, in the back, instead of a trunk, it had a tobacco pouch.
0: Very good. Mr. Ware?
2: And the glove compartment was so small it can only hold two fingers.
0: That's a nice extension. Mr. Stern?
3: The cigarette lighter was so small it only lit butts.
0: Good. This is really going someplace. You want it back, Mr. Price?
1: You can say the car only had three gears. First, second, and second, and seven-eighths.
0: Mr. Field?
4: The spare tire was so small, instead of a spare tire, they had a cherry lifesaver with white mint sidewalls.
0: No, Mr. Price,
4: oh,
0: I think we have enough interview jokes with Bing Crosby and Bob Hope. Now, let's follow Miss O'Hara's suggestion that we do a satire on Bob Hope's new movie, Paleface. Do you have any suggestions there? Mr. Price, I saw you...
1: Well, I wrote on the script that picture and in a minor capacity. In spite of it, it was a good picture. And as you know, it's a Western with Jane Russell as the star. And I think it's exactly we could say a real modern Western on the radio sketch, a modern radio sketch where the Indians, instead of shooting flaming arrows into the stagecoach, are throwing Ronson lighters into a Studebaker.
0: That sounds all right to me. If you gentlemen are satisfied with that premise, we can go along and get into the wild and woolly West. How about
4: that? Good. The wide open spaces.
0: All right, Mr.
4: You know, that's different from that Philadelphia with those rooms crowded, you know.
2: The room is so crowded they had to give it out according to the state. Like Texas was the biggest state, and they gave it to...

0: It's a good finish. I can't get to it.
1: All right, Cindy, I'm afraid we'll still have to come back to it again. You don't think you can take it from there, do you? No, he's on the floor again. Mr. Stern?
2: Well, we could make the scene, say, a Western saloon, and Hope walks in. Of course, he's in the saloon. Hope says, howdy, partner. He says, my name is Montana. He says, my friends call me Montana. He says, my folks call me Montana. He says, then you can call me Montana. Crosby says, where are you from? Hope says, New Jersey. With pride.
3: Hope could say, I'm really tough. He says, I have a brother. My brother's name is Rattlesnake. And I got another brother named Poison, and another brother named Blood, and another brother named Cutthroat. Says, Ma just had another baby. We named him George. And Crosby says, well, how come you named this baby George? And Hope says, we had to. It was a girl.
1: Mr. Stern.
2: Well, in all the Hope and Crosby movies, they do these comedy songs, and I don't think that we actually could do a comedy song, but we might think up some funny titles.
1: Yeah, they're always a good source of comedy. Do you have one that you can give us?
2: Well, how about if you knew Susie like I know Susie, you'd go out with Henrietta?
1: That's a good song title. Do you have another, Mr. Ware?
0: Yes. How about Carolina Moon? What are you doing over Kansas City?
1: That's very good. Mr. Field?
4: I found a million-dollar baby, but I'd rather have the cash.
0: I didn't mean it when I said drop dead, baby, so please get up and go home.
1: Good title. Mr. Stern?
2: Get back to the Western. Hope could... Hope could say, a partner?
1: Sounds like a silent partner, you
2: know. Sounds like he dissolved his partnership. Wait, I got the thought. He's a partner... partner, you should have been here last night. He says, we had a wonderful time. We had 12 girls over from the dance hall, and we played Pony Express. And Crosby says, what's Pony Express? Hope says, post office, with a little more horsing around.
1: Mr. Warren.
0: Well, this might be a switch on that. They could have played airmail. That's post office on a higher plane.
1: Mr. Field?
4: Well, as long as they're going along in that direction, they can still be in this bar arguing forth and back, and Crosby says, partner? I got Leonard Stern's partner now. He says, partner, we need someone who knows the Indian territory. We need someone to guide us. And an old-timer gets up, and he says, how about me? I fought here. Why, I fought in the Indian Wars for 3 different years, he says. They don't call me Cactus Pants for nothing. I shoot straighter than any man in the West. They don't call me Cactus Pants for nothing. He's, I can find a lost trail like nobody. They don't call me Cactus Pants for nothing. And then Hope says, sit down, and says, I can't sit down. They don't call me Cactus Pants for nothing.
1: All right, gentlemen, I think we've managed to put together a rough draft of the script that Maureen O'Hara called for. Now, before we conclude our comedy writing session on the air, I'm sure that our listeners would be interested in hearing some behind-the-scenes anecdotes of the funny men that you've written for. Mr. Ware?
0: Well, one incident happened once. It was right after rehearsal, and we were all sitting around backstage, and Crosby's 4 boys came in. They were on their way home, and they dropped in to say hello. And the youngest one, little Lindsay, he ran over to Bing, and he began to beg him for a drum. Oh, that little kid wanted a drum so badly. And he teased about it and begged, and finally Bing put little Lindsay on his knee, and he said to him, Lenny boy, I've been thinking about this, and I don't think I should get you a drum. He says, after all, when we're at home, sometimes I want to read the newspaper, or I want to read a book, or I want to listen to some records, or I have to be on the telephone. He says, and you'll be walking around the house beating that drum and disturbing me. And little Lindsay looked up at Bing very soulfully, and he said, Daddy, He says, I promise you, if you get me that drum, I'll only play it when you're asleep.
1: Very good. Mr. Price?
3: Well, let's just start a little story. We used to kick around when, during the last part of the war, we traveled with Bob Hope's show, and the writers were always sitting around someplace in an open field talking about girls and girls. And one of the writers was going with a twin at the time. We used to kid him about it a lot. And he admitted a lot of embarrassing mistakes that actually came up. Both the twins were the same height, the same color hair, same color eyes. But he said he studied him. He got out of system, and he studied them, and it took him about 4 weeks, but he finally got so he could tell which one was Mary Jane and which one was Herman.
1: Mr. Stern.
2: Well, you know, publicity is important to all performers, and this concerns Milton Berle. Milton was in a show at the time. We were doing a radio program, and he couldn't find his name in any newspaper, any magazine, any periodical. No matter where he looked, his name wasn't mentioned in any paper, and he got quite upset, and finally he called up his press agent, Marty Ragaway, and he said, Marty, come on over here. I want to speak to you. And Marty came over, and Berle said, Marty, what is this? He says, I can't find my name in the papers. I don't see it in magazines. He says, there's no publicity about me. He says, nobody's speaking about me. And Marty said, you're wrong, Milton. He says, everybody in town is speaking about you. And Berle said, oh, yeah, what are they saying? And Marty said, whatever happened to Milton Berle?
1: Well, that's all the time we have anyhow for our anecdotes tonight. We've had a comedy show written on the air and some stories about America's top comedians. And now, as the Little Fisk boy says, it's time to retire. So join us again next week for another session, won't you? This is Ben Brady saying goodnight for Sid Fields, Roger Price, Leonard Stern, Snag Wareth, and the Comedy Writers Show.
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0: Thank you. That was absolutely marvelous.
1: Wonderful.
0: What do you think of it so far?
2: Hello there.
0: Only one of the those nights.
2: Hello there, ladies and gentlemen. Welcome to the show.
0: You see that? He even has to have a cue card for that line, even on radio. Carry on, Ern.
2: Carry on, Ern. Hey, that'll make a good title for a film.
0: I prefer carry off, Ern.
2: Carry, please, I'm a professional entertainer. I have a duty to my public.
0: You owe nothing to your public, Ern. Forget him.
2: No jokes, please. Not today of all days.
0: I forgot. Carry on, Ern.
2: Ladies and gentlemen, maybe for the last time...
0: Excuse me. No, I'm sorry, Ern. It's just that I can't believe that it's really happening.
2: I'm sorry too, Eric, but my mind is made up.
0: Ern, I know this can't be easy for you, but let me do it.
2: If you wish.
0: Good Lord. No, I'm sorry about this show of emotion. Today, ladies and gentlemen, it falls upon me to tell you the sad news. Ernie Wise would like me to announce his retirement.
2: Somebody clap.
0: Ignore him. For years now, Ernie Wise has become part of the British way of life. And you know how bad that is these days. He has been entertaining you now for more than two decades.
2: Decades.
0: Pardon?
2: Decades.
0: You'll have to speak up. I haven't got my decades in. Today, Ernie Wise is retiring.
2: Somebody clap.
0: It's Lou Grade. Ignore him.
2: Well, that's it then, eh? My retirement has been announced, so I might as well go.
0: Please, Ern. The passing of a great man can't go without a few words.
2: What are you going to do?
0: I'm going to chronicle your doings.
2: Talk about my career?
0: That as well. One man and his fight for stardom.
2: Here, here.
0: Ignore him. Oh, it was you. I'm sorry. I would like you to cast your mind back to a time when you were going around the provinces.
2: Ah, yes. My obligations were fulfilled.
0: Well, they were a hell of a sight.
2: Keep it short.
0: Oh. As you... Oh, I didn't read that one at all. No. As you started your quest for stardom, the world vibrated to the drums of war.
2: Yes, a dreadful experience for all of us.
0: For you more than most. Mm. When your country sent out for a plea for all able-bodied men to take up arms, you didn't hesitate.
2: No.
0: You put on your mother's frock and pleaded insanity.
2: You didn't have to tell them that.
0: It's appointed to the man. Anyway, the war came to an end, and Kaiser Bill was finally defeated.
2: Kaiser Bill?
0: Kaiser Bill,
2: yeah! Huh? Wasn't that war?
0: Oh, you mean the other one, the replay. I didn't see that one. The war in which he spent 2 years down a coal mine as a trainee pit pony.
2: Look, if you're going to turn my retirement into a joke, I'm off.
0: I'm sorry. We now move to a small theatre in the Midlands. Ernie Wise. Oh, Wise, yes. Ernie Wise has just come to the end of his first ever public performance.
2: Oh, yes. That was a night to remember.
0: You left the stage to thunderous applause and shout of more.
2: Mm.
0: The audience had never seen anything like it.
2: That's a fact.
0: You walked off the stage and put your clothes back on.
2: Well, it was a novelty act.
0: I don't doubt it. And you got lots of laughs as well.
2: It was different.
0: An understatement. The MD conducted the pit orchestra had to take 6 inches off the end of his baton. My view solved a few problems for you, that did, didn't it?
2: Yes,
0: let's be honest. And then, and I can remember by looking at your eyes, then came the turning point.
2: The circus.
0: Yes.
2: Yes.
0: I watched you perform as Ernesto and his vanishing ferret.
2: That's right.
0: You came on in a big black cloak.
2: That's right, big black cloak.
0: Said the magic words and your ferret disappeared completely.
2: Yes, yes it did.
0: 2 weeks after the operation, I went to see you in hospital.
2: Could I ever forget?
0: I wonder how many people here tonight realize that the same ferret is now Petula Clark.
2: Somebody clap.
0: Ignore him, it's her husband.
2: Can we move on?
0: Do you remember our first meeting?
2: Vividly.
0: It was in the park, and I got a stick and forced that poodle to drop you.
2: It was then we decided to team up and have a go at comedy.
0: We should have tried that.
2: Too late now, anyway. Well, goodbye, Eric, and thanks for everything.
0: I have a little surprise for you.
2: A surprise?
0: The many friends that you have made throughout your career have all chipped in.
2: You mean they've made a collection?
0: The rich, the famous, the talented, and Des O'Connor. They have asked me to present you with a retirement present. A memento.
2: Oh, I've always said it. There's no people like show people.
0: True. Ask any prison warder. And on behalf of your very many friends, I am deeply moved to present to you on your retirement this magnificent quarter of pear drops.
1: A quarter of pear drops?
0: If you look inside that paper bag, you will find at the bottom a pear drop inscribed, Lest We Forget Earn.
2: Lest We Forget Earn.
0: I did it with a rusty nail.
2: Well, you won't be able to forget Earn, because Earn isn't going to retire after this.
0: Oh, don't be rotten. Retire, Earn.
2: No.
0: You ruin my day
2: no,
0: now.
2: I'm
0: oh, go on, retire, you rotten devil.
2: I'm not going to retire.
0: Not now, Arthur, please.
2: I decided not to retire.

0: This is it, Anne. This is a shop where they sell lingerie.
1: I know. I don't think I'll bother now.
0: You've gone all red. There's no need to be shy. This place is known as the Nickery. This is like Aladdin's cave to you, isn't it?
1: Oh, don't start. I feel embarrassed enough as it is.
0: No need to be. You've got the money, they've got the goods. It's a simple business transaction. Now pull yourself together and leave it all to me.
1: Just don't embarrass me, that's all.
0: Just take a look around, that's all. I could have done with a few of these drawers on my coupon last week.
1: Please, don't make it more difficult for me.
2: Can I help you?
0: Yes, 2 pints, please.
1: I knew it. Come on, let's go.
0: Do you want my help, or are you going to buy the stuff on yourself?
1: Help me, by all means, but keep the clever jokes to yourself.
2: Now, what is it you're looking for?
1: Woman's things.
2: Women's things?
3: Yes, yes. You see, it's his sister's birthday, and Anne asked her what she'd like, and she'd like some lingerie.
1: Nether garments.
3: Nether garments. To keep her nether warm.
2: Could you tell me exactly what it is you want?
1: Yes. Well, she wants, I believe it's called a brazier.
0: Could I have a word with you, please? See, Anne, a brazier is something that night watchmen warm their hands on. Although, knowing your sister, you could be right.
2: You want a brazier?
1: Yes, thank you.
2: What size cups?
1: Cups?
0: That's thrown him.
2: Does she want A, B, C, or large cups?
1: Help me.
0: Well, I've seen his sister, and you can forget completely about cups. A, B, C, or large. Do you have 2 medium-sized buckets?
2: This is the largest size bra we have in stock.
0: Those are marvellous. Come in handy at Christmas. We can boil 2 puddings at once.
1: I'll take them.
2: Shall I wrap them?
0: No, put them on wheels and we'll ride them home.
2: Anything else?
1: Well, yes. She'd like, she'd like,
2: Yes?
1: She'd like, well, what I mean is,
0: Knickers.
2: I see. How about these? The very latest thing. Very brief.
1: Good heavens, no! She wouldn't wear those.
0: Never in a million years. She wouldn't even get them over her feet.
1: Ooh, it's nice material, though. Feels nice and soft.
0: Yo, stop that. Cut that out for a start. You've got to be up early in the morning.
1: Have you got something more suited to a person of a somewhat modest disposition?
2: I'll have a look, if you'll excuse me for just a minute.
1: Certainly. Very helpful.
0: A charming man. Why are you so nervous about buying these things? Who buys your underwear now?
1: My sister.
0: Oh.
2: I had quite a job finding these bloomers.
0: How could you lose those?
1: The very thing.
0: Yes, perfect for the sister. Keep the dust off her garters.
1: How much are they, please?
2: 50 pence.
0: Half a knicker. Never fails with that one.
1: Please.
0: Now, don't hold them up like that, Anne. A sudden gust of wind and you could float right out of the shop.
2: Your friend has a very warped sense of humour.
0: He hasn't said a word.
1: I'm very sorry about all this.
2: Here you are, sir.
1: Thank you, lady.
0: A question?
2: Yes.
0: Has anyone ever told you that you have the kind of beauty that can drive a man insane?
2: No.
0: I'm not surprised.
1: Are you coming, Eric?
0: Just make a small purchase while I'm here.
2: What do you want?
0: A plate of cockles, please.
2: We only sell women's things.
0: There's no answer to that.

0: When I was told that I could have any female singer of my choice on our show this week, I chose the young lady I first appeared with when I started out in show business.
1: Unfortunately, we couldn't get in touch with Florrie Ford.
0: Most disappointing.
1: Oh, yes.
0: Nevertheless, I've got a marvellous female singer.
1: I don't doubt it.
0: I take great pleasure in introducing from north of the border, which is in Scotland, near Glasgow, our guest singer, Laura Lee. Laura, a great pleasure to have you with us.
2: It's always been a lifelong ambition to appear with you, Ernie.
1: Good Lord.
0: You didn't have to say that. I could see the admiration in your eyes, Laura.
2: I've seen you so many times on television, and I'm a great fan.
1: That is fantastic.
0: Laura, this is Eric Morecambe.
2: Hello, Eric.
1: I'm sorry, but I just can't believe it.
2: Can't believe what?
1: Well, on television you look so different.
2: How do you mean different?
1: Well, it's just that I've seen you so many times in Dad's Army, you look a different person, Mr. Laurie.
0: Mr. Laurie?
1: John Laurie. I mean, look at him now. The change is fantastic.
2: Just a minute, Eric.
0: You know she's not John Laurie.
1: She's Laura Lee.
0: You knew that all along.
1: I'm sorry about that, Laura.
2: I don't mind, Eric. Shall I do the song now?
0: If you would, Larry.
1: Laura.
0: Laura.
1: I mean, can't you get anybody's name right? It's embarrassing sometimes. Ladies and gentlemen, Leroy and Lee. Not now, Arthur. I'm introducing a female impersonator.
0: Will nothing make you introduce the young lady properly?
1: No.
2: I think Luton will win the First Division Championship.
1: Ladies and gentlemen, the very beautiful, the very talented, the very well-informed, the greatest singer in the world, and the biggest crawler I've ever met, Miss Laura Lee!

0: Ladies and gentlemen, I am a BBC announcer. The wages aren't very good, so if you have any old socks or shirts, collar size 15 and a half, I would be most grateful. Having said that, I am now contracted to announce the appearance of the Ernest Wise players in the Barretts of Wimpole Street from the play of the same name entitled Elizabeth and Robert by Ernie Wise.
1: Ah, a letter from my beloved Robert Browning. He writes, I'm coming to see you this very day, dearest. I have found a way to trick your father. I know he cares naught for me, so when I arrive, I shall give a secret knock. Come in, Robert. Come in, Robert. Robert, come in.
2: Elizabeth, my beloved, have you got anything for sore knuckles?
1: Kiss me, Robert.
2: Very well. Could I have my mustache back, please? And I think I've lost my backstill as well.
1: You're looking remarkably fit, Robert.
2: I look after myself. Plenty of exercise. This morning I went for a dip in the Serpentine.
1: Swimming in the middle of January? It must have been freezing in that water.
2: Well, I must be honest, when I came out, I didn't know whether my name was Angus or Agnes. I'll explain that to you when you're 21.
1: You must leave, Robert, my love. If my father catches you here, who knows what he might do?
2: Well, let's give him something to really worry about.
1: Well, how?
2: Put your bustle on, back to front. That'll shake him.
1: But Robert, my father, he is without.
2: A nasty thing for a man of his age.
1: I hear father coming now. You must hide quickly.
2: I'll hide under this tiger skin rug.
1: Get under the tiger skin rug quickly.
2: Right.
3: Elizabeth, my dear daughter, the fairest flower what I have ever seen.
2: More! More!
3: What was that?
1: I didn't hear anyone shouting, more, more.
3: That's all right, then. You look distraught, Elizabeth.
1: Is it any wonder that I should appear so, Father? You know how truly I love Robert, yet you refuse him the hospitality of our house.
3: The man is a blackguard and a bounder, him and his poetry.
1: I love him, and he loves me.
3: Let me see that letter which you are trying to hide behind your person.
1: It is a love poem from my dear Robert.
3: I insist that you show me that letter.
1: Mind the rug!
4: Hang out! Hold on!
3: So it's you! Come out here at once!
2: That tiger skin was full of Rice Krispies.
3: Are you Browning?
2: Yes. It's my own fault. I was too close to the fire.
3: Give me that letter, Elizabeth.
1: No, Father.
2: Take your hands off that young girl's communication.
3: I want to see what filth you've written to my daughter.
1: No, Father. These words of love are for my eyes alone.
2: I'm not ashamed of what I've written to your daughter. I'm proud of my little love poem. I'll read it myself.
1: Robert, no.
3: Read it, sir.
2: I'm going to. It's good, this is. I sit alone. The firelight flickers. I think of you in your navy blue cardigan.
3: Get out of this house!
2: What's wrong with that? Cardigan, I said, nothing else. It's all in your mind.
3: Out!
1: Father, have you no mercy?
3: And I think of you in your navy blue cardigan.
2: Oh, you like it now, do you?
3: Out!
2: The boy stood on the burning deck. The flames, he couldn't swat them. They shot right up his trouser leg and burnt him on...
3: Out! But your tender young ears should be exposed to such words distresses me.
1: You don't seem to understand, Father. I love him and I want to marry him.
3: Nay, nay, never. Nay, nay. Never. Nay.
1: Father, I'm no longer a little
3: Just
1: girl.
3: Just a moment. Nay. Never. Nay. Right.
1: I am no longer a little girl, and you can't keep me here with you forever. I intend to marry him.
3: My dear, I want you to marry. I just want you to marry someone respectable, with a responsible position in life. Someone like the vicar. Come in.
4: Peace be with all of you in this house.
3: Good afternoon, vicar.
2: Good afternoon, my son. There was a young man of St. Paul's who fell in the orchestra stall.
3: It's you again!
2: Well, that's not right, but to
3: get out of this house!
2: Oh.
1: Father, please. Robert, my love, I would like you to hear a poem that I have written for you.
3: Poetry! Bah, bah.
2: Ignore Larry the Lamb. Read me a poem.
1: Oft have we walked through leafy bowers. Those have been my happiest hours. The song of the linnet, the scent of the rose.
2: I'm told that the blacksmith is one of those.
3: Ouch!
2: It's true! Have you seen the way he holds a horse's leg?
3: Ouch!
1: Why do you dislike Robert so? Is it because he earns his living as a poet?
3: He's no good, and I distrust all writers.
1: Perhaps he would be happy if I married a common laborer.
3: My dear, I only want what is best for you. Lots of young society girls are marrying artisans these days. If you were to marry a painter, I wouldn't care what he looked like. Even if he looked like that Toulouse, what's his name? Come in.
5: Mon ami.
3: It's Toulouse, what's his name?
5: Oui.
2: That was a young lady from Nice. I went to a hotel with a piece.
3: It's you again.
2: It's me again. Oh, one night he got tight, went to bed in his bed.
3: Out! Cut out! Out!
1: Father, I wish to hear Robert's poem. Please carry on, my dear.
2: Thank you. Arsenal. Whenever, darling, we're apart, I feel a pain deep in my heart.
1: Beautiful.
2: Don't listen to your father and his ugly rumors. It's cold outside, so wear your gloves.
3: Ouch!
2: I said gloves! What's the matter with you?
3: Leave this domicile.
2: Get your hand off that. That's not nice.
3: I'll not have my dear daughter's ears sullied by you and your dirty ditties.
2: Clean my ditties are. I washed them this morning.
3: I'm warning you, sir.
2: Good poems they are. They've been published, my poems have.
3: I'm not impressed. You will leave this residence at once, sir.
1: My poor Robert.
3: I'm waiting.
2: Very well. But this will have to be the last poem. There was a young lady from Reading.
1: I don't think you should, Robert.
2: I've told you before, my poems have been published. 5,000 quid I got for my last book of poems. Now, where was I? There was a young lady from Reading. Well, I can't think of the next line.
3: How much for your last book of poems?
2: £5,000. I'll try again. There was a young lady from Reading.
3: She felt something move in the bedding.
2: A great line, sir.
3: She did not jump when she saw this big lump.
2: Knockout. Carry on, sir.
3: It was the lodger. He'd come for
1: it. How dare you!
3: What have I said?
1: Out!
2: He's good, your dad is. He's good.
1: Out, the pair of you!
3: It's not me, it's you!
2: Of course it's her. It's all in her mind.
1: Out! Out! Out!
2: What had this lodger come for?
3: He'd come for his...
1: Will you clear off? Out!

0: Well, that's another one in the can.
1: Painful, that.
0: How about this audience? What can you say about an audience like this?
1: Very little. Except how dare you, and don't ever come back here again.
0: And what about the song?
1: I'm not bothered. I'll leave it entirely up to you, because I'm not singing this week.
0: I'll put my clogs on.
1: Oh, God. A one, two. A one, two, three, four.

You've been listening to the Eric Morecambe and Ernie Wise Show with Anne Hamilton, Arthur Tolcher, and me. Their singing guest today was Laura Lee, and Dennis Wilson and his orchestra supplied the music. The script was written by Eddie Braben. Not now, Arthur. And take your hand out of my pocket. The Morecambe and Wise Show is produced by John Rowell.

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0: That was the outcome of the Floyd Patterson Radnager fight. 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

0: Hello. What is this bit of paper on the floor?
1: Why,
0: it's a newspaper clipping.
2: Oh, will you read it, Stan, so we can, you know, get into the sketch.
0: All right, Dawes. It says here, Dr. Hugo Gunk of Cornell stated today at a press conference, and I quote, if the government would spend as much money training psychiatrists as it does training law enforcement officers, crime would be eliminated in 50 years.
2: No, I find that pretty hard to believe. 52 years, maybe.
0: Yeah, well, anyhow, this gives one pause to wonder what it would do to the fearless six-gun-toting heroes of the radio serials. Would the U.S. Marshal become the U.S. analyst and trade in his gun for a couch? End of quotation. Gosh, Dawes, you think they could ever make the Lone Ranger a psychiatrist?
2: No, it never would.
3: Clinic into the west with the speed of light and a cloud of dust and the psychoanalyst manual in his hand. The lone analyst rides again. Near the little town of New Rosie's, New Mexico, a masked man and an Indian press forward into the gathering twilight.
4: Hurry, pronto. Press forward into the gathering twilight.
5: Got
4: to get to Grandpa Snyder's if I'm going to straighten him out before he cracks up.
5: Emos lobby.
4: Faster, Pronto! Faster!
5: Get him up, Scooter!
4: Gee, if it wasn't that we needed a switch on Get Him Up Scout, you could have a horse instead of a scooter.
5: Constant hopping play havoc with soul of moccasin.
4: Whoops. A word of caution, Pronto. You have a choice of three things to say. Get him up, Scooter. And Chemo Slobby, you have no other lines.
5: How come you get all good lines?
4: Look, you want to be the big man? Sit up here in the white horse and wear the mask, is that it?
5: Okay. But what I do with Scooter?
4: Forget it. Will you forget it? Look, there's a stranger up ahead. I'll ask for directions. Whoa, big fellow. Whoa, big fellow. Whoa, big fellow. Big fellow. Is a big fellow. Howdy, stranger.
2: Howdy, Dave. How comes that you're wearing a mask? Going to a party?
4: No, the...
2: Because I dearly love parties.
4: No, the reason I wear it is so no one will know me.
2: At the party, you mean?
4: No, there is no party. Can you direct me to Grandpa Snyder's?
2: Grandpa Snyder's?
4: That's the party.
2: I thought you said there weren't no parties.
4: There isn't, Grandpa Snyder's. Which way?
2: Well, that's about two hoots and a holler down the road. I hope everybody gets paper hats and flavors.
5: I don't mind if I do. Hey, Luke, how come they're serving drinks to that kid down to the end of the bar?
6: That ain't no young kid. That's old man Grisby. He's 104 years old.
5: 104-year-old?
6: Mm-hmm.
5: Why, he's got a face like Bobby Breen. How can he do it?
6: Well, let's mosey up behind him quiet-like. He's getting ready to order now.
7: Hey, bartender, give me another shot of that Adolph's meat tenderizer.
4: Oh. Greetings, gentlemen. Allow me to introduce myself. I am the lone analyst.
5: Howdy, analyst.
4: Have straight jacket. We'll travel.
5: Going to the party, eh?
4: No, there is no party.
6: That's a mighty strange-looking saddle you got on your horse, analyst.
4: Yes, it's the only saddle in these parts that opens up into a couch.
5: Gee, analyst, that's quite a rig.
4: If you think this one's something, you should have seen the saddle a friend of mine had. He loved picnics, and his opened up into a redwood table and two benches.
6: It sounds like a real crazy saddle.
5: Sure does.
4: Sure was.
5: Get him up, Scooter. Chemo Slobby.
3: What did you say that for, Redskin?
1: No reason. Just making small talk.
4: And you direct me to Grandpa Snyder's.
3: Well, yeah, it's about 2 miles... Hey, how come that big white horse cackles instead of whinnying?
4: He has a complex. He thinks he's a chicken.
3: Well, you're the lone analyst. Why don't you straighten him out?
4: I would, but I need the eggs. Pronto. Through analysis, perhaps we may help. Hold it. Too piercing. I say, through analysis, perhaps we can help Grandpa Snyder find the real him. Did you say something?
1: No. Indigestion.
4: Pronto, look. Up ahead. There's a shortcut. Come on, big fellow.
1: Get him up, Scooter.
4: Darn it. Some wise guy painted a shortcut on those rocks.
8: Look off yonder, Grandpa. It's a masked man on a bent horse and an Indian on a bent scooter.
9: Bent, huh?
8: Grandpa, have you been painting shortcuts on the rocks again?
9: Yeah, I'm just a frustrated old man.
4: Oh, big fella. Howdy, folks. You must be Mrs. Snyder.
8: Speaking. And this is Grandpa.
4: Yes, he's the one I've come to see.
9: What for? To straighten me out?
4: Partly.
9: I thought you said there weren't no partly.
4: There weren't. I mean,
9: oh, boy.
4: Steady, Leghorn. Steady.
8: Leghorn? That's a funny name for a horse.
4: Yes, well, he has a mental block. He thinks he's a chicken.
8: Well, that's nothing. We got a chicken over there who thinks he's a horse.
4: Yes, well, I'm the lone analyst. I reckon as though it's my duty to straighten him out.
9: Well, I appreciate your offer, analyst, but we like the chicken to think he's a horse.
4: Why?
9: Because he's won the Kentucky Derby 3 years running, that's why.
4: Oh, I see him now. The chicken wearing the little saddle and reading his press clippings.
9: That's him.
4: Hold it. Where could he get a jockey small enough to ride him?
9: Well, he knows a gopher who thinks he's Willie Shoemaker.
4: I'll accept that.
8: Now, analyst, about Grandpa. He thinks he's a Great Dane, and I can't tell him no different.
4: I see. How long have you been obsessed with this idea?
9: Ever since I was a pup.
4: Well, just lie down here on the couch, will you?
9: Oh, no, she don't like me to get up on the couch. I'm supposed to stay in my basket.
4: That's nonsense. You're no more a dog than I am.
9: Here, have a bone.
4: Thanks, I'll bury it later. Now, repeat after me. I am not a Great Dane.
9: I am not a Great Dane.
4: I am Grandpa Snyder.
9: I am Grandpa Snyder.
4: And once again, I am not a Great Dane. I am Grandpa Snyder.
9: I am not a Great Dane. I am Grandpa Snyder. Hey, Ma, I'm well. I'm well.
10: Oh, my
9: horn! Hey! Oh, shuckins. He's gone, and I wanted to thank him.
8: Who was that masked man, anyhow?
9: Beats me, but I'm well.
8: You are?
9: Sure. Feel my nose.

0: analysis. And now for another stirring moment, a very special guest. On our first show from the Basque region of France, you'll recall we presented Monsieur Marcel Toulet and his chorus of Tuned Sheep. At that time, Monsieur Toulet told us that his brother Francois played the nose flute. Mr. Francois Toulet is here with us tonight. Again, due to a language barrier, I've asked our good friend Monsieur Devaroux, who's familiar with the Basque dialect, to interpret for us.
1: It is a great pleasure.
0: Ladies and gentlemen, the nose flute is a bamboo tube. There's one hole into which the air is blown and two to let it out. Now perhaps he will fill us in on how he plays it.
1: I ask him. L'on sait pourquoi c'est le temps, on sait pourquoi c'est en technique, puis l'on conserve aussi notre flûte, puis la fois. He says he plays it with his nose.
0: Fine. Well, let's get a little history of the instrument. So this is from the Basque region of France, eh?
1: L'on sait pourquoi c'est la Basque région de France, eh? Pourquoi c'est pourquoi? He says he thinks you are off your rocker. He got it in Hawaii. What'd he say? What'd he say?
0: I'm sorry to say that, but that's Hawaiian.
1: He has switched languages.
0: Oh, fine.
2: Monsieur Freeberg, we are undone. I cannot understand him.
0: Billy May, you've done quite a lot of time in the islands. do you know the language?
3: Sure, Daddy-o. Tahuya muya, puya kuya kuya, man.
0: Well, what did Monsieur Toulet say?
3: He says, like, man, the whole thing is bugging him, and if he'll knock off the quacking, which he thinks the least, he will get on with the nose flute turkey.
1: What did he say?
0: Monsieur Toulet?
1: Monsieur Billy May.
0: Oh. Never mind. What's he going to play, Billy? Music from the islands?
3: I'll ask him. Ilue muya bula honolula scuba doo. He says like he only makes Dixies.
0: Well, a Basque playing Dixieland on the Hawaiian nose flute should be a novelty. Hit it, boys.

0: Monsieur, j'ai le vin d'erreur d'erreur, les foies, ouch!
1: What's the trouble?
2: Monsieur, a catastrophe! It is no currency flute!
1: That's one of the hazards of the sport, and thanks for being with us.

0: wonder if the Blue Cross covers something like that. That's like a nosebleed concert, Peggy. Pretty moving, wasn't it?
1: Oh, indeed it was. I've never heard anything like it.
0: No, you're not likely to. Peggy Taylor, ladies and gentlemen.
1: Thank you. And, Sam, to get back to that nose flute, what happens if you have to sneeze in the middle of a number?
0: Now, you don't understand, Peggy. The training of the nasal flautist is more rigid than yoga. Their self-control is amazing. Yeah. Now, I'd like to have you people know Peggy Taylor a little better. Peggy is going to do...

0: Next May will mark the 89th anniversary of the driving of the Golden Spike that completed the first transcontinental railroad in the United States. It's a bit early to celebrate this event, but, you know, better early than never. So our alert news staff brings you now a reenactment of the driving of the Golden Spike. On the program that takes you back to historical moments, there you are. This is Hal Whibley of There You Are. We're at Promontory Point, Utah, where the rails of the first transcontinental railroad will soon meet and be joined by a Golden Spike. They are now only 1 mile apart, and they are working like mad. While we are waiting for this historic meeting, we switch you to Chuck Grisby of There You Are.
1: Thank you. This is Chuck Grimsby. I am stationed near the point where the rails will meet at the Iron Horse Bar and Grill. Beside me is Mr. Patrick Hammerhead Grogan, the man who's been chosen to drive the Golden Spike. Mr. Grogan, will you tell us how you came to have the honor to be chosen as the man to drive the Golden Spike?
2: Well, you see, I was working on the track yesterday.
1: Yes?
2: And the fireman, he comes up to me and he says, "Hey, Grogan, you doing anything tomorrow?" And I says, no. So he says, the fireman says, "Okay, you drive the Golden Spike."
1: A remarkable story, Mr. Grogan. Now we switch you back to Hal Whibley for a report on the progress of the track laying crew at Promontory Point.
3: This is Hal Whibley at Promontory Point. The crews are now 3/4 of a mile apart and coming on fast. We switch you now to There You Are correspondent Rip Midgley.
4: This is Rip Midgley at Ogden, Utah. I'm in the cab of the engine that will proceed from here to meet the train from the west at Promontory Point, where the Golden Spike is driven. The fireman and engineer are getting ready to start the engine, so let's listen.
5: I beg your pardon, Mr. Engineer. Some coal?
6: Yes, please, Mr. Fireman. 2 lumps.
5: Cream?
6: No, thanks. I'll take it black.
5: Very well, sir.
4: We return you now to Hal Whibley at Promontory Point.
3: This is Hal Whibley at Promontory Point. The track laying crews are now a half a mile apart and coming on fast. We switch you now to There You Are correspondent, Speed Langley.
7: Yes, this is Speed Langley. I'm in a signal tower at Steve Canyon, Nevada. Beside me is the signal man who will clear the track for the eastbound train, which will meet the westbound train at Promontory Point. Sir, will you describe the procedure you will follow to clear the track for the eastbound train?

0: Sir, when I hear her coming down the line, I'll stick my head out the window, point my finger east, and holler, "Okay, Charlie, just follow them tracks."
1: Are you pleased about being assigned to this important job, sir?
0: I sure am. I waited in this gal dang tower 9 to 5 years before there was any track going by at all.
1: And now we return you to Hal Weatherly.
2: This is Hal Weatherly. The track layers are coming into the home stretch. The East is ahead by half a length, and they're coming on fast. They're approaching the finish line. The West is gaining. The West is at the finish line. Now, wait a minute. The track layers from the East have stopped. They're still 2 feet short of the finish line. I'm trying to get close to the track layers to find out why the East stopped so suddenly. Here's the foreman coming this way. Oh, sir, would you mind telling me why the track layers from the East have stopped?
3: We're short by 2 foot.
2: Well, what can you do?
3: We could go back to Chicago and push a little.
2: That would be quite time-consuming.
3: Or I could slap in a 2-foot piece.
2: And your decision is?
3: Slap in a 2-foot piece, you fathead.
2: Thank you, sir. Here, folks, is an Indian chief approaching. Oh, chief. Will you tell our listeners what you think of the Iron Horse?
4: Iron Horse, bad medicine.
2: Well, what do you consider good medicine?
4: Bufferin.
2: Thank you, Chief. Oh, pardon me. I see they've gotten their track and they're ready to drive the Golden Spike. Yes, folks, this is the big moment we've been waiting for. Mr. Grogan is stepping into position. He is grasping the Golden Spike in his left hand. He is raising the hammer with his right hand. Now he is about to drive that Golden Spike. There it goes. Down comes the hammer and...
5: Oh, he hit his thumb on the first try.
2: Now he's trying again. There he goes. He did it! He did it! The Golden Spike is driven. And now here comes the trains. One from the east and one from the west. They're speeding to the meeting point, the historical spot at Promontory Point where the east and west will meet. They're getting closer. They're about to meet.

0: met. I'd like to get President of the United States, Ulysses S. Grant, and get his reaction. Oh, Mr. President, would you say a few words about the meeting of the trains?
1: It would appear to me they should have laid two tracks.
0: Thank you, Mr. President.

0: out like that?
1: Well, I...
0: It's like right in my ear, man.
1: Well, it goes with the song, you
0: yeah,
1: know.
0: But don't holly my ear, man.
1: Well, it's authentic calypso.
0: Yeah, but like, why stand next to me,
1: shout.
0: Man?
1: Oh, well, the shout go with the bongo drums.
0: Well, not my bongo drums, man. I mean, move away like.
1: Well, I don't see why you can't,
0: No, stand over next to the guitar man.
1: He sent me over here.
0: Yeah, well, then sing soft, man. You know what I mean? Like, wow.
1: Okay.
0: Too loud, man. That's better.
1: Easy day, easy day, easy day, easy day, easy day, oh. Daylight come anyone go home.
0: Yeah, man.
1: Go work all night and a drink of rum.
2: Daylight come anyone go home.
1: Stock banana till the morning come.
2: Daylight come anyone go home.
1: Left six
0: oh, hold it, man. Hold it, man. Hold it.
1: Eight foot punch.
0: Daylight it's too come loud, man. It's too loud. Go
1: home. Six foot seven.
0: No,
1: foot.
0: Hold it. Hold it, hold it.
1: Punch!
0: Daylight. Oh, my ears, like my ears. No, hold it, man.
1: No,
0: it's too shrill, man. It's too pissed.
1: Oh.
0: No, it's too pissy, man. It's too pissy.
1: Well, I got through the shout.
0: No, man, it's too pissy. Like, I don't dig loud noise.
1: Well, you ruined the whole
0: piercing
1: record is what you do.
0: Yeah. A little tough. I'll take my bongos and go, man, because the whole thing is, like, bugging me anyhow.
1: Yeah, but wait. No, I'm going to shout.
0: I'm cutting, man, like I didn't want to make this gig in the first place.
1: No, wait a minute. I be soft.
0: Yeah, well, back off from me, man. It's too pissy.
1: Okay.
0: Too loud, man. Too loud, man. I can still hear you. Would you mind leaving the room?
1: Okay.
0: Crazy.
2: Daylight come and we won't go home. Daylight come and we won't go home.
1: Hey, beautiful bunch of ripe bananas.
2: Daylight come and we won't go home.
1: Hide the deadly black tarantula.
2: Daylight come and we won't go home.
0: Don't think about spiders. I mean, ooh, like I don't dig spiders.
1: He goes, hide the deadly black tarantula.
2: Ooh. Daylight come and we won't go home.
0: Is that it? Can I leave now?
1: No, not yet. We've got a big finish. Hey.
0: Yeah, man.
1: I locked myself out.
0: Crazy.
1: I come through the window.
2: Day.

Thank you. My thanks to Peter Lees for interrupting me in the Banana Boat song. So, till next week, then. Let's see. Next week, we'll bring you the lone psychiatrist, Monsieur Toulet and his nose flute, the Banana Boat song. No, that's what we did tonight. That's right. I don't know what we're going to do next week. Oh, yeah, we're going to do St. George and the Dragonette and many other things, too. So until next week, this is Stan Freeberg saying thanks for listening, God bless you, and good night.

Stan Freeberg Show is produced in Hollywood by Pete Barnum and is written by Stan Freeberg, Pete Barnum, Charles Butler, and Jack Roach. 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But still speaking.

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2: As Time Goes By, written by Bob Larbee, starring Judy Dench as Jean and Jeffrey Palmer as Lionel. You must

0: Why did you want to come into a music store anyway?
1: Well, we used to when we were young. We used to browse through the EPs, remember?
0: EPs? They used to be called record shops in those days.
1: Do you have a CD player?
0: No, I've got a gramophone.
1: A gramophone? Does it have a wind-up handle and a big horn on the top?
0: Record player, then. Times change, don't they?
1: Yes, they have a habit of doing that.
0: I mean, look at this. Joseph Locke is on CD.
1: Joseph Locke? We saw him at the Hackney Empire.
0: So we did. What did he sing?
1: Oh, something military, I expect. He generally sang something military.
0: Nothing of Johnny Ray's here.
1: Oh, I didn't know you liked Johnny Ray.
0: I couldn't stand him.
1: Well, why are you looking for him then?
0: Well, there was one song he used to sing. Walking My Baby Back Home.
1: That doesn't sound like your cup of tea.
0: No, it wasn't. Atmospheric, though. When I was called up for national service, it seemed everybody at the camp was singing it.
1: Yes. Where did he go? Gee, but it's great when you're staying out late, walking my baby back home. Well, I'm not going to sing the whole song.
0: Dreadful lyrics.
1: Why did you all sing them then?
0: Oh, I don't know. Seemed romantic in its day, you know, walking one's baby back home.
1: Yes. We started to pet, and that's when I get her powder all over my vest. Well, it's quite evocative, really. I mean, we did wear powder.
0: The vest bit worried me until I found out it was American for waistcoat. I kept wondering what he was doing, walking his baby back home in his vest.
1: You never walked me back home. You walked me back to the nurse's home.
0: Mm. I was the envy of all the battalion, you know, going out with a nurse.
1: Oh, really?
0: Yeah. Something to do with the fact that nurses knew all about anatomy. It gave them an erotic mystery.
1: Did you believe that?
0: Well, I suppose I must have done.
1: Is that where you picked me up in the park?
0: You weren't in uniform, remember?
1: Oh, no, so I wasn't.
0: And I didn't pick you up. I asked you the way to Curzon Street.
1: You forward thing.
0: It was all I could think of to say.
1: Mm. 4 times you took me out before you kissed me.
0: And then we clashed noses and banged our heads against the wall of the nurse's home. Pretty smooth, wasn't I?
1: Well, it shows what an innocent I was, because I actually thought you were.
0: Funny, isn't it? When you look back on those days, you think, Jean, what are you doing on the floor?
1: Don't look at me.
0: All right, but what are you doing?
1: Someone I don't want to see.
0: Who?
1: She's in blue.
0: I can't see anybody in blue.
1: Don't look at me.
0: Well, I can't. Don't you think you'd better stand up? People are looking.
1: All right. I swear she was there. Oh, no. She's behind us now.
0: Well, will she recognise you from the rear?
1: No, she's facing the other way. Sidle out quietly.
0: Sidle?
1: Yes, quick, sideways.
0: Well, now everybody's looking.
1: Doesn't matter. When we get near the door, run for it.
0: What do we do then? Split up and make contact in Prague? Oh, all right.
1: Now, run!
0: Stop!
1: What?
0: If you run out with 2 CDs in your hand, you're shoplifting.
1: Oh, no, she's seen me. Oh, Penny.
2: How lovely to see you.
1: Well, how lovely to see you.
2: What a dear little garden you have, Jean. And fancy bumping into each other like that.
1: It's fancy.
2: And lovely to meet you, Leslie.
0: Lionel.
2: Awful at names. I'm only up in town for 1 day. Bit of shopping, you know, that sort of thing. I did try and let you know that I was coming up, Jean, but you must have been out. What a pretty little garden. Isn't it pretty? Do you have a garden, Leslie?
0: I live in a flat. I mow the window box from time to time.
2: Oh, you poor man. I always think that life without a garden is... Now, what about you two? How long have you known each other?
0: Ah, well...
1: Just a few months. I've got some strawberries in the fridge.
2: Mm, scrummy.
1: Would you give me a hand, Lionel?
0: Yes. If you want me to?
2: No, don't steal him.
1: Well, I'll give him back. Shan't be a moment.
2: All right.
0: What do you mean, a few months?
1: Look, she doesn't know about us, and I don't want her to.
0: Why?
1: Lionel, she's my sister-in-law. I was married to her brother. You don't think I told him about us?
0: I don't know.
1: Well, it stands to reason. So don't let anything slip.
0: Well, I'll do my best, but I'm not very good at deception.
1: Oh, I don't know. You deceived me into thinking you wanted to know the way to Curzon Street.
0: All right. But why all that nonsense in the record shop?
1: Oh.
0: I mean, she goes on a bit, but she seems quite nice.
1: Yes, she is. It's just that since David died, she's made it her mission in life to feel sorry for me. Poor Jean this, poor Jean that.
0: I don't think of you as poor Jean.
1: Nor do I, but she does, and I can't budge her. And sometimes it's poor, brave Jean.
0: That's worse.
1: I know. You get some dishes for the strawberries, please, in the cupboard.
0: Right. This, only having known each other for a few months, where did we meet?
1: How should I know?
0: Well, I just thought it might be better if we ended up telling the same story. Here you are.
1: There's a soup plate.
0: Well, they're dishes, aren't they?
1: Oh, all right.
0: So, what's the story, then?
1: I don't know. Just make it up as you go along, and if in doubt, change the subject. If Penny should ask us down for the weekend, we can't go.
0: Oh, that suits me fine. I hate staying in other people's houses. If you get up in the night to go to the loo, you never know which door to open. Why are you so sure she'll ask us down for the weekend, anyway?
1: Because she's dying of curiosity.
0: Sugar for the strawberries.
1: Yes, please, in the cupboard.
0: Which cupboard?
1: That cupboard. So, remember, if Penny asks, we just say no.
0: Right.
1: I mean, an hour of being called poor Jean is bearable. After several hours, I start feeling I really am poor Jean. Come on, we better take this out. Here we are, Penny. Strawberries and cream.
2: You'll have to divide those heleniums in the autumn, you know, or they'll take over. By the way, where did you two meet?
0: On the Dodgems at a fair.
2: How bizarre!
1: Yes, that's what I thought. Tuckined.
2: Scrumptious. Mm. Where's Judith, by the way?
1: Out somewhere.
2: Oh, good. How is she?
1: She's very well.
2: Oh, I am glad. Poor Judith.
1: Penny?
0: I smashed into the back of her.
2: Who?
0: Jean on the Dodgems.
2: Oh, did you? Now, look, over there, that's another thing that takes over. Mint. Listen, I've just had the most terrific idea. Why don't you two come down to the cottage for the weekend? It's been such a long time, and Stephen and I would love to have you.
0: Ah, well...
2: Oh, no, no, please, don't say no.
0: But, you see, the thing is, we'd like to, but...
1: Thank you, Penny, we'd love to.
0: What? I always stack my dishwasher from the back.
1: You really?
0: Well, it makes sense, doesn't it? If you stack from the back, you don't have to rearrange everything when you put the last few things in.
1: Have you written a thesis on this?
0: It's just common sense.
1: It's my dishwasher. I'll stack it how I like.
0: Suit yourself.
1: I will.
0: Look, I only said why.
1: You did not. You said why.
0: I don't think I said it like that at all. But if I did, it was excusable. Just say no, you said. Come down for the weekend, she said. And while I'm trying to think up an excuse, you say we'd love to.
1: I know, I know.
0: A plausible excuse was what I was trying to come up with.
1: What were you going to say?
0: Well, I haven't got as far as that.
1: Then you don't know whether it was going to be plausible or not, do you?
0: Look, don't start on
1: me. I'm not starting on you.
0: Yes, you are. It's a little trick you have. You feel guilty about something, so you turn your fire on somebody else.
1: Turn my fire? You make me sound like a battleship.
0: An irrational battleship.
1: I know. I feel such a fool.
0: Then why on earth did you say yes?
1: Well, she's David's sister. Apart from Judith, she's all the family I've got. And after David died, she was very kind. She's never anything but well-intentioned.
0: Look, if you want my opinion...
1: Which I do, actually.
0: Well, you did the right thing. I mean... Putting yourself out for other people because they mean well isn't a bad thing to do.
1: You wouldn't.
0: I'm not saying I would.
1: But you didn't complain about me volunteering, you too.
0: Well, you didn't give me time to.
1: Well, it may not be so bad.
0: I should hope not.
1: I mean, it might be quite nice.
0: Yes.
1: Don't want to go, do you?
0: Not really.
1: No, well, I'll phone. I'll phone and I'll say you've been called away on a polar expedition.
0: Won't that be a little transparent?
1: Oh, totally, but still.
0: It's not as though you need me there.
1: No. Except I do.
0: No. Oh. Do you?
1: Well, you see, with a chap in tow, I'm less of the poor Jean.
0: You want me there as a token chap, then? Or sort of trophy?
1: No, well, if I'd wanted a trophy, I'd take somebody 20 years younger.
0: Who?
1: Well, somebody.
0: Well, to the best of my knowledge, you haven't got anybody 20 years younger, so you'll just have to make do with me.
1: Oh, thanks, Lionel.
0: I hope we can sustain this ridiculous fiction that we only met a few months ago. I told you. I'm not very good at deception.
1: Oh, I don't know. I thought you did very well about smashing into the back of me on the Dodgems.
2: There we are. Now, that's your room over there, Jean. And that's your room, Lionel.
0: Thank you.
1: Thanks, Penny.
2: Now, I expect you'd like to freshen up before lunch, so I'll leave you to it. Stephen is laying the table, but he'll get it wrong. I know he will.
0: Penny!
2: See what I mean?
1: Well, he only called your name.
2: Yes, but it's the way he called it. Don't do anything rash, Stephen. I'm coming. What is it, Stephen?
3: Silk spoons do go on the right, don't they?
2: No, they go back in the drawer. We're not having soup. And what's the ladle for?
3: That was for the soup as well.
2: Oh, here, let me do it.
3: Probably the best idea. Jean seems quite cheery.
2: Yes, I'm so glad for her. I really am. She's been so brave since David died. But inside, she's been crying all the time. I know she has.
3: Well, she's always struck me as being a very together person.
2: And what is together?
3: Well...
2: I'll tell you what together is in poor Jean's case. Putting on a front, trying to be cheerful. It must be such a strain on her. She'll never find another David, that's for sure. What do you think of Lionel?
3: Lionel?
2: I like him.
3: Yes.
2: In some odd sort of way. Not that I mean he's odd. Well, only slightly. I mean, fancy meeting on the Dodgems. I mean, I wonder what Jean was doing on the Dodgems. I mean, I don't see her as a Dodgem sort of person. Nor Lionel, for that matter. Where did we first meet? I'd forgotten.
3: Well,
2: no,
3: I remember
2: now listen,
3: it.
2: What does Lionel do? Have you asked him?
3: No, I haven't.
2: Why not?
3: Well,
2: I expect it'll come up in some way. But we mustn't be too inquisitive. I mean, we know that Gina's got someone in her life at last, even though he's a bit odd. So, no probing of any sort, Stephen. Just let the conversation take its course.
3: Yeah. I usually do that.
2: Right. That's everything. Lunch is nearly ready.
0: Jean, Penny's calling.
4: Coming. I was just... Lionel, what are you doing with that elastoplast?
0: Sticking it above the bathroom door. If I get up in the night, I just feel for the plaster.
4: You can't go sticking elastoplast on people's houses.
0: It's only a little bit. I'm not papering the walls with it.
4: Supposing someone sees it.
0: Would you accuse a house guest of sticking a bit of elastoplast to a door frame?
4: Well, no.
0: No. I'll just leave it there, then. It's either that or taking a chance on me blundering into the wrong room in my pyjamas. Yeah. By the way, before we go down, I don't want to talk about the book.
2: Are you two all right?
4: Yes, just coming. Why don't you want to talk about the book?
0: Well, it's always the same old road, isn't it? People ask what it's called. I say, My Life in Kenya. They say, Oh, how interesting. Do tell us about Kenya. Then I do, and I bore them to tears.
4: Oh, all right, then. Come on. Let's go down. I can see that sticking plaster from here.
0: Only because you know it's there.
3: More coffee, Jean?
4: Thank you, Stephen. You were saying, Penny?
2: I was saying, poor Jean. All those awful years alone, with poor Judith, just a child. I mean, I don't use the word struggle lightly, but a struggle it must have been.
4: Yes, it wasn't a lot of fun in the workhouse.
2: I'm only telling Lionel.
4: Lionel knows all this.
2: Oh, do you, Lionel?
0: Well, yes. We talk a lot, Jean and I. We go back a long way, after all.
2: I thought you said you'd only known each other for just a few months.
4: Yes, we have.
0: It just seems like way back now, you know.
2: I see.
3: Dodgems, you say?
4: Yes.
2: I still can't imagine what you were doing on the Dodgems in the first place.
4: Well, you know, driving around...
2: What a desperate thing to do.
4: I was not desperate.
2: No, I mean going to a fair alone at your age. You just had to be with people, didn't you?
4: No.
0: Jean was with a whole crowd of people.
4: Yes, I was with a huge crowd, a dozen or more of us.
2: I thought you said you'd lost touch with the old crowd.
4: Well, this was a new crowd, all right.
2: I'm only interested, Jean.
4: Wait, sorry, I didn't mean to snap.
2: You had so much going for you, you and David.
3: Would anyone like a glass of port?
2: A kind husband, a loving father, so much to look forward to. And then...
4: Lionel's a psychiatrist.
2: Really?
3: What?
2: Oh, a psychiatrist? How fascinating. Absolutely fascinating.
0: Oh, it's just a job, really.
2: I mean, being able to look into the human psyche. What do you make of Stephen and me? Go on. Tell us, just for fun.
0: Perhaps some other time.
3: Strangely enough, I'm in medicine, too.
2: Oh, Stephen, you're only a dentist. Listen, Lionel, I respect professional confidentiality completely. Of course I do. But have you been of any real help to Jean, professionally?
0: I've often hoped it might help, but no.
3: funny place for a psychiatrist to go to, a fair.
2: Not at all. I expect Lyle's a great observer of human nature, aren't you, Lyle?
0: Non-stop.
2: Fascinating. Would you like a nap?
0: Not particularly, no.
2: Jean, do you nap in the afternoon?
1: No, I work in the afternoons. Actually, Lionel and I thought we might take a stroll around the garden, didn't we, Lionel?
0: Yes, we did.
2: Yes, of course, you go on then. We'll wash up.
1: Oh, are you sure?
2: Yes, it's only bunging things in the dishwasher anyway. I always tack the dishwasher from the back, Lionel. Do you think that that denotes a flaw in my personality?
0: No, on the contrary, it just means that you're a very rational sort of person.
2: Oh, good.
0: A psychiatrist?
1: It was the first thing I thought of.
0: Well, why think of anything at all?
1: Well, you didn't want to talk about the book.
0: But nobody even asked me what I did. Then you suddenly announced, out of the blue, Lionel's a psychiatrist.
1: I just wanted to change the subject.
0: Couldn't you have done something simpler? Like throwing a chair through a window?
1: It's Penny. She goes on and on.
0: I know she does. But does it really matter?
1: Yes, it does. It does. It matters because it reminds me how awful those years were after David died. I did love him.
0: You said that.
1: Yes, I know. Not in the same way that I loved you when we were young, but I did love him.
0: All right. We'll just have to try to steer the conversation onto something else.
1: Instead of having known each other for a few months in psychiatry.
0: Both your inventions.
1: Yes, sorry.
0: Looking on the bright side, at least I don't have to prove that I'm a psychiatrist. If you'd said I was a fire eater, Penny would probably have produced a box of matches and asked for a demonstration.
1: Now, as if I'd have said you were a fire eater.
0: As if you'd have said I was a psychiatrist.
1: Look, we'd better go in. And no more lies.
0: Good idea. We're having enough trouble with the two we've got.
3: Ah, there you are, Lionel. The girls are in the kitchen clearing up supper.
0: Girls?
3: Oh, little ladies, then. Having a chit-chat, I suppose. What do you suppose little ladies chit-chat about?
0: Little gentlemen, I suppose.
3: Probably. Shall we take our drinks into the conservatory?
0: Good idea.
3: What a beautiful evening.
0: Yes. I'm glad I came home.
3: Came home?
0: I don't know why I said that. I meant it's nice to be at home. In England.
3: Oh. You'll forgive me for saying so, old man, but you and Jean seem to be somewhat ill at ease.
0: Do we?
3: And I think I know why. You've known each other a good deal longer than just a few months, haven't you?
0: Yes. We knew each other a long time ago, before she ever met David. How did you know?
3: Well, to be honest, that Dodgems thing never really passed muster.
0: I was afraid of that.
3: In any case, one doesn't need to be a Sherlock Holmes to notice little things.
0: What things?
3: The odd little look and so on.
0: Oh. Does Penny know?
3: Good heavens, no, bless her heart. She only talks. Never really looks or listens.
0: Jean never told her husband about me, you see.
3: More than just a casual acquaintance, then.
0: Quite a lot more.
3: I shan't say anything, of course.
0: I'd be most grateful.
3: No, if the subject should come up again, we'll just try and steer it on to something else.
0: Like my being a psychiatrist.
3: Good idea. Fascinating subject, psychiatry.
0: Oh, dear.
3: What's that?
0: Nothing.
3: Well, it is a fascinating subject, though, isn't it?
0: Yes, it must be. To a layman, I mean.
3: Tell me, how long have you been a psychiatrist? Several years.
0: Oh, yes, several years. But, you know, sometimes it only seems like a couple of hours.
3: Always something new, I suppose.
0: Something like that.
3: Fascinating. I wonder what the girls are chit-chatting about.
2: I do wish Lionel would tell us more about his work. It must be so interesting.
1: Well, I don't suppose Stephen talks much shop, does he?
2: Well, I don't encourage him to. Who wants to talk about teeth? I like Lionel.
1: So do I.
2: Poor Jean.
1: Oh, now, why poor Jean again?
2: Well, I mean, meeting Lionel so late in life. I mean, you know how fond I was of David, but I know that he'd been so pleased if you'd met somebody...
1: Well, after a decent interval.
2: Yes, quite.
1: Yes, I know he would. But now that Lionel and I have met...
2: It's so late.
1: That's the second time you said that. Well, not exactly in our dotage.
2: No, of course you're not. And companionship can be a wonderful thing. In its own way. Poor Jean.
1: Companionship?
2: Well, I mean, let's face it.
1: Penny, I think you ought to know that my relationship with Lionel goes a long way beyond companionship.
2: Good gracious. Does it?
4: Of course.
2: You mean... Yes, of course. But you didn't say.
4: Well, it's not the kind of thing that you throw into conversation right away, is it?
2: I think it's wonderful.
4: Good.
2: But you didn't say.
4: No, we've done that one.
2: No, but I mean, I'd automatically put you in separate rooms.
4: Oh, no, well, that's fine. No, no, that's all right.
2: No, no, no, it isn't fine. You should have said. No, I'll change things round upstairs. It won't take a jiff.
4: No, Penny. Oh, dear.
0: I think it was 1954.
2: I think you're right.
0: I know the track was in Iffley Road, Oxford.
2: Funny name for a road.
0: Yes.
3: How did we get on to Roger Bannister, anyway?
4: You asked Lionel about manic depressives.
3: Yes, I did.
2: Roger Bannister isn't a manic depressive, is he?
0: Of course not.
3: Then how did we get on to him?
0: I really couldn't say. Ooh, sorry about that. Must be the country air.
3: Good Lord, is that the time?
2: I'm ready for bed.
0: So am I.
4: Oh, I'm not. I'm not tired at all.
3: Shall I make some more coffee?
4: No, no, no, there's no need for that. I know. Let's play whist.
0: It's 1 o'clock.
4: Oh, is it really? Is everybody tired, then?
2: Well,
3: whilst not wanting to sound...
4: Oh, right, then. Well, I'm off to bed, then. Good night, everybody.
3: Good night.
2: She went rather quickly.
3: Yeah. You're the psychiatrist, Lionel. Is she under some sort of strain?
0: It's nothing I can really talk about. Good night.
2: Good night, Donald.
3: Good night.
0: What?
3: Shh,
0: what?
2: We're in here.
0: What?
2: Come in, come in.
0: What do you mean, we're in here?
4: We're in here.
0: Why?
4: Well, Penny changed things round.
0: Oh, did she?
4: We are guests.
0: I know we're guests. That's no reason for it. Well, why did she change things round?
4: I don't know.
0: Well, I'd better have a word.
4: No, no. It was me.
0: I see.
4: No, don't smile. It wasn't intentional. I didn't intend things to turn out like this.
0: But it was your fault?
4: Yes. Oh.
0: What did you say to Penny?
4: I told her we slept together.
0: Well, we did, but that was 38 years ago.
4: Now, you know what I mean.
0: You're beginning to worry me. Are you starting to lie purely for the sake of it, or what?
4: Of course I'm.
0: Then why the latest?
4: Poor Jean.
0: Oh, not again.
4: Yes. Companionship can be a wonderful thing. She's a damn cheek.
0: You're like a moth to her flame, aren't you?
4: Well, she insulted you as well.
0: What did she say about me?
4: Well, you were part of the companionship can be a wonderful thing, by implication.
0: Well, the difference is I didn't rise to the bait.
4: No, the difference is that you weren't there to rise to the bait.
0: Well, if I had been, I'd have shrugged it off.
4: Well, I didn't.
0: No. So, here we are.
4: Yes.
0: In a non-companionable sense.
4: Supposedly.
0: Supposedly.
4: Yes.
0: Right. Well, they're washing up, and they come up. I'll sneak back to my original room.
4: But you can't. You don't know who's going to be in there.
0: They're not taking in paying guests, are they?
4: Look, they've given us their room. I mean, one of them might be in your room, or both of them. Well, I don't know.
0: No. I'm not sleeping on the floor.
4: Well, no one asked you to sleep on the floor.
0: Good.
4: I'll sleep in the chair.
0: No, you won't.
4: Oh, all right.
0: What are you doing?
4: Well, you need a blanket. I'm taking one off the bed.
0: I'm not sleeping in the chair, either.
4: What?
0: Look, you got us into this mess, thanks to another lie. First, we only met a few months ago, then I'm a psychiatrist, and now this.
4: Well, what are we going to do?
0: Against the grain of today's behaviour, we're going to act like grown-ups. It is a bed for two people.
4: Yes, it is. Right. Well, I'm in.
0: Oh, it's a cupboard.
4: Why are you suddenly so interested in cupboards?
0: I need to change into my pyjamas.
4: Oh, I see. Well, I'll hide my eyes.
0: I'll change in the bathroom. I realise why you tore up here like a sprinter, now. Where are my pyjamas?
4: Well, I... Oh, look, under your pillow, neatly folded.
0: Thank you.
4: It's just like a hotel.
0: I wish it were. I'd feel quite differently about this if it were.
4: Oh?
0: I'll make a dash for the bathroom.
3: Oh, Sorry, Lionel, I didn't know you were in there.
0: No, that's all right. I've finished.
3: Is everything all right?
0: Yes. Why?
3: You've got your clothes under your arm.
0: Oh, these. Yes. Well, I was cleaning my teeth, and I thought I might as well change into my pyjamas at the same time.
3: Oh, I see. You know what I found in the passage?
0: What?
3: A piece of elastoplaster.
0: Good gracious, did you? Well, good night. Stephen found the elastoplast.
4: It had to happen.
0: I think I know which rooms not to go into now, anyway.
4: Good.
0: Well.
4: Well.
0: One small step for man.
4: Hear my song, Violetta.
0: Pardon?
4: Joseph Locke sang that at the Hackney Empire. It wasn't a military song at all.
0: He probably sang something military before it.
4: Probably.
0: We're on the wrong side.
4: What?
0: Well, all those years ago, I slept on that side and you slept on this side.
4: Well, does it matter now?
0: No, probably not. No, we'll change over.
4: Oh,
0: anyway.
4: Right.
0: There. That's better, isn't it?
4: Well, yes, it is, actually.
0: One thing. If I move suddenly in the night...
4: Yes?
0: It'll be cramp. I sometimes get cramp in bed.
4: Well, I'll try to remember. It's funny, this, isn't it?
0: Under the circumstances, I suppose it's the only word to choose.
4: I'm sorry.
0: Oh, don't be sorry. It's rather nice.
4: Well, it is rather.
0: Companionship.
4: It's not a nasty word.
0: No. Not nasty. A bit patronising.
4: Well, yes, that's what I think.
0: Yes, I know. You were defending your honour.
4: Are you sure you got the right word?
0: Well, yes, in an inverted sort of way. Do we look smug in the morning?
4: Well, not particularly. We have slept together before.
0: Yes, except that Penny doesn't know it was 38 years ago.
4: We'll just look slightly smug, then.
0: This seems like yesterday.
4: No, it doesn't.
0: No, it doesn't. Lights out?
4: Lights out.
0: Old habits.
4: Old habits.
0: I think we could move a little closer together, don't you?
4: Yes, I think we probably could.
0: Hello again.
4: Hello again.

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1: 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Stephen was played by Paul Chapman and Penny by Moira Fraser. The producer was Martin Fisher.

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2: He had an engine and he sure had fun. 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
4: 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Charlie says, really rings the bell. Charlie says, love my good and plenty. 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
7: Morning, everyone. Morning. Morning. Settle down, please, people. Thank you. Right, let's get started.
8: Sorry. Excuse me, is that my chair?
7: What? Maddox, please.
8: I'm sorry, just because I've been away for a couple of weeks doesn't give people the right to nick my seat at morning conference. Oh, and thank you, yes, I'm feeling much better. Kind of you all to be so concerned.
7: It was only a tooth, Maddox.
8: Only a tooth?
7: If we can start.
8: Only a tooth.
7: Right, I just want to say well done, everyone. We've come through some hard times recently. Circulation sliding and a mere trickle of revenue coming from online content, so it's tough out there. I'm sorry we had to sell off the in-house gym, but now the taxi allowance has been abolished, you can all keep fit by walking everywhere. Or jogging, if you're up against a deadline. Right now, yesterday's paper, very good on the whole. Pat on the back to Jane and her team for the how smart is your cat questionnaire. Perhaps not exactly the fearless investigative reporting one might expect of a major national broadsheet, but it did bring in a whole page ad from Frisky Paws, so well worth doing. Climate change, excellent. But I wonder, does our coverage have to be so relentlessly depressing? Be creative, for heaven's sake. Lay forth the cheering prospect of quality burgundies from Inverness. Give us a witty feature on ghastly seaside towns we're looking forward to losing. Or perhaps some unexplored aspect of global warming. Will a Latin climate make the British want more sex? News desk. I love the major tragedy updates on Twitter.
9: Thank you.
7: Makes us look on it. Who'd have thought we could capture the full human misery of the Eritrean famine in 140 characters? Well done, tweeters. Sport, Tony, your tennis reports.
10: Yeah.
7: Please, can you stop explaining in so much detail what the ball boys are wearing? It's getting odd. So, tomorrow's edition, what have we got?
11: Fear not, young Freddy. I have returned to provide a steady hand on the tiller of the Good Ship News. Serious reporting will be restored to its preeminent position. Politicians will again tremble before the oncoming juggernaut of truth. Your long night of the soul is past. Why are you yawning?
12: Oh, man, did you have to come back? It's been like heaven round here without you. What happened anyways? You said you was popping out to the dentist one lunchtime and then no one sees you for a fortnight.
11: I was laid low by an extremely serious tooth infection. However, I'm happy to say I'm now fit as a butcher's dog.
12: But 2 weeks, Maddox. Your whole head must have been pulsing with germs. Man, you is truly an enigma. Last year you stubbed your toe and never shut up about it. This time you was lying at death's door and not a word to anyone.
11: A tooth was infected, I was treated, I got better. All right.
12: Are you sure you wasn't milking it so you could stay at home and catch up on old episodes of the South Bank show? Or was you having long, indulgent afternoons in front of the Parliament Channel?
11: As a matter of fact, I was engaged in psychological preparation for the post of news editor. With Amelia gone, I naturally assumed...
12: You naturally assumed it would be you. But instead, Oliver went for someone who could actually do the job.
11: I could have done it. I have the energy, the knowledge, the experience.
12: Yeah, 35 years of typewriters and telegrams and inky fingers. Back in the days when cut and paste meant cutting and pasting. Anyhow, she's got qualifications you ain't got.
11: What qualifications?
12: 7 years on the Sun.
11: The Sun?
9: He's hired a news editor from The Sun.
12: Yeah, Carol, someone or other. Don't you notice nothing, man? She was sat right opposite you at morning conference.
9: Not the pouting one in the trouser suit.
12: Yeah, that's her.
9: I thought she was something to do with accounts.
12: Yeah, but you thought Lady Gaga was a celebrity chef.
9: The point is, Freddy, I was shafted.
12: Man, you is well out of it. That job would chew you up and spit you out. To be news editor, you has got to be young and fit and full of vinegar and with some elastic left in your pants, you know what I'm saying? It's not a job for some old shuffler who drinks tea, eats bacon sandwiches and keeps looking for the fax machine.
9: I am not an old shuffler. I am 51.
12: 56?
9: 56. And equipped with ample supplies of vinegar and elastic and things like that.
12: Not from where I is standing, innit?
9: Oh, will you stop talking in that ridiculous manner, Freddy? We all know you're rich and privileged and your father owns an airline.
12: Matter of fact, he doesn't. Not anymore. Sold it to some Arabs. He just bought 40 golf courses instead. Jolly lucrative. Yeah, news desk. News desk? Yeah, Freddy? Speaking? What? Oh, yeah, sure. I tell him. You has been summoned by the boss.
8: You wanted me.
7: Did I hear you knock, Maddox? No, I don't think I did.
8: You're only the editor. It's not the bloody headmaster's office. Oh, and by the way, Oliver, why did you think it appropriate to give the job of news editor to a journalist from The Sun?
7: I made a judgment based on her...
8: Legs?
7: Legs. No. On her ability to excite the readers. But I didn't bring you in here to discuss Carol's legs. Although, have you noticed? No, I'm sorry. Anyway, you put me in a very difficult position, Maddox.
8: Oh?
7: The last politics minute you presented before your curiously extended dental appointment, mm-hmm. The one where you were rather rude about Richard Branson, I have a letter here. It's from Cruddleton, Prock and May, libel lawyers.
8: I know who they are, Oliver. Next to the Taliban, the world's greatest enemies are free speech.
7: They're threatening an action.
8: Oh, come on, Oliver, where's the writ? I know about libel lawyers. They bluff all the time. Never worry till the writ arrives, that's what I always say. And there's a principle at stake, Oliver, the principle of free speech.
7: Jolly good things, principles. Yes, there's certainly a place for principles. Unfortunately, this isn't one of them.
8: Now, you can't allow yourself to be bullied by these people, Oliver.
7: Not bullied, no. Not exactly.
8: You're not thinking of settling out of court, are you?
7: We already have.
8: What? You've given in? You've paid out?
7: I think we got away lightly in the end. £20,000.
8: 20,000?
7: Better than being faced with 500,000 in lawyer's fees, wouldn't you say? Let's face it, Maddox. You did rather damage a man's reputation and probably his livelihood.
8: How?
7: I have the transcript of your podcast right here. You said...
8: Give it to me. I said this inanely cheerful multimillionaire who thinks that travelling by hot air balloon is a substitute for personality.
7: You're missing the point, Maddox. Give it back. You go on. As for travelling with Virgin, you are as likely to arrive on time as you are to be given the right change at Keith's Welch stall on Southend Pier.
8: Branson can't sue us for that.
7: No, but Keith can.
8: Keith? Keith doesn't exist.
7: I'm afraid Keith does exist. And he owns a Welch stall. And guess where it is, Maddox? Yes, it's in Southend. And oddly enough, it's called Keith's Welch stall. And you know what? Keith is very upset because you have clearly suggested he is dishonest.
8: It was an accident. I didn't know there was some bloke called Keith with a bloody Welch stall in Southend, did I?
7: And you didn't think to neg-check it, which is a pity, because Keith, as it turns out, is quite bright and has cleverly put himself in the hands of Britain's most vicious and high-profile libel lawyers.
8: How did he manage that?
7: I quite agree. Not at all what you'd expect of a Keith. These are all a Keith from Southend.
8: With a Welch stall.
7: And with initiative. It's not every seaside vendor who has a rudimentary grasp of libel law.
8: But £20,000, Oliver! A Welch stall owner doesn't earn that much in a year.
7: Probably not. But if he takes us to court and we lose, we'll be hit for a fortune. That's how it is nowadays. Thanks to no win, no fee. The litigant loves it. He doesn't have to risk a thing. And the lawyers love it. They can double their already bloated fees. It's a new industry. The libel industry. We just can't risk it.
8: You coward.
7: Oh, for heaven's sake, go away, Maddox, will you? Just go away. And take your self-righteousness with you.
8: Only too happy to oblige.
7: Thank you. In the meantime, I'm suspending the politics minute.
8: Hey? You can't do that.
7: Yes, I can. Whether you get to keep your job or not will be decided at the next meeting of the board. I was going to put in a good word for you.
8: I don't want a good word from you, Oliver. I don't need a good word from you.
7: You do, actually.
10: Freddy, about half an hour ago, I asked you to get onto the fire in the Eurotunnel, didn't I?
12: Yes, Carol, and I is doing it right now.
10: Good. How many dead?
12: None.
10: Shit.
12: Quite a lot of post-traumatic stress disorder.
10: Boring. Drop the tunnel. Get me a follow-up on the granny who stabbed a mugger.
12: Coolio, I'm on it.
11: Excuse me, you're leaning on my desk.
10: So?
11: I am Maddox Bradley, and that is my desk.
10: Oh, you're Maddox Bradley. Really?
11: Yes.
10: You're not like your byline photo. When was it taken?
11: Look, in this office we have an old-fashioned tradition of sitting at our own desks, and the news editor's desk is over there.
10: How's your mouth, Maddox?
11: My mouth? It's about to open and say something rude.
10: 2 weeks off for a tooth infection, Maddox. I had a baby and was back at work in 8 hours.
11: What took you so long?
10: I can't have my staff bunking off at the merest whim. You do see that, don't you?
11: I'm not your staff. And an infected tooth is no whim. I was in great pain and it became infected and I became delirious.
10: I would like to discuss your disabilities. I really must be going.
11: Disabilities?
10: Do you have arthritis in your fingers?
11: No.
10: Good. Then could you possibly let me have 500 words on the intelligent skunk?
11: Oh, I'm sorry, I thought you just said intelligent skunk.
10: Yes, you know, the skunk that does Bally in the insurance ad. It's a viral sensation. I'm thinking of running it on page 3.
11: Why, does it have breasts?
10: I'll need it in half an hour.
11: Carol, you're new here, so you obviously don't know how things work. You see, I cover the important stories, the big political news, subjects that require insight, not drivel about skunks. Got that?
10: You're upset about the job, aren't you? I heard you were after it.
11: No. Not in the least. I have better things to do than be a mere news editor, believe you me. I am a craftsman.
10: A craftsman who libels people.
11: Does Oliver tell you everything?
10: Enough.
11: I am going out now, Carol, to avail myself of a bacon roll. Look, here comes Freddy, who will doubtless be happier than I to engage with tales of Terpsichore and skunks, if you'll excuse me.
10: Is he always like that?
12: He's just a bit sensitive.
10: Then he's in the wrong job. What can you give me on the have-a-go, Granny?
12: She's signed with Max Clifford and ain't talking.
10: Is there anyone hasn't signed with him?
12: It's cool. I got something better. Block of flats collapsed in Liverpool.
10: People trapped?
12: Yeah, lots.
10: Great. Go to picture desk. Make it clear what I want. A cute child being pulled from the rubble. Must be young, must be cute. Oh, and must be alive, all right? We'll pay top dollar. Well, 50 quid. Go on, then. Don't just stand there. Right,
13: Maria. Ah, Carol, hello. How are you settling in? Is all hunky and dory?
10: What? Maria, I need to ask you a few questions.
13: Masha, the name is Masha.
10: Is it? Terrific. Look, I'm still finding my way around, so...
13: Carol, please, take a seat. Newspaper is very male environment. It is good for women to stick together, share the solidarity of the sisterhood.
10: You're not a lesbian, are you?
13: I just was thinking, it is nice if we get to know one another.
10: Why?
13: For the human warmth. For sharing the great endeavor of the freedom of information. For celebrating together the joy of being the journalist.
10: You don't have learning difficulties, do you?
13: No.
10: Now, you're the online coordinator, right?
13: Yes, and head of online communities.
10: Good. Now talk to me about the revenue flow.
13: Sorry?
10: How are we getting on with the new paywall?
13: Ugh. It is terrible. I hate the paywall. Readers hate the paywall. Everyone hates the paywall.
10: They don't have to love the paywall. They just have to pay for the paywall. Tell me how it's working.
13: Okay. We have got new section where readers give money to access top writers.
10: Well, that's excellent. Though I don't need much enthusiasm, do I? If we don't make people pay for the news, we won't have a job, will we, Martha?
13: Masha.
10: Whatever. Monetizing online content is the only way this paper will become viable.
13: Viable? What do I care viable?
10: Doesn't anyone here realize that the age of free is over?
13: But it is paying through the nose to spite the face. We charge money and 99% of the readers bugger off to read free sites. I explain.
10: I don't need you to explain.
13: I explain. Imagine hamburger stall on High Street. £2.50 for burger. Across the road is other stall where burger absolutely free. From which stall do you get burger?
10: Giving away free burgers. It's not exactly a sustainable business model, is it? Is it?
13: But we do at least put toe in commercial water. Look, in pay section we charge 5p per writer.
10: 5p?
13: I agree. Maybe too much. Look, I'll show you an example. Here is an article by Maddox from a couple of weeks back.
10: Maddox? People pay to read Maddox?
13: Yes.
10: How many people?
13: 7.
10: So, we only make 35p out of him?
13: Yes, you see, people do not want to pay online.
10: Then we have to change the culture, Mandy.
13: Masha!
10: Yes, readers want news and opinion, and they want it fast. If it's good and it's niche and it's different from anyone else's, they'll pay. Think of the FT and the Wall Street Journal.
13: But these are for the plutocrats. Here, we must serve all of the people, including the poor.
10: Why? They don't have any money.
13: Carol, the exchange of the information is the people power of our time. In Russia, Mr. Putin hated. Which is why I am here, in glorious UK, home of the free speech and the mother of all of the parliaments.
14: Hey, Carol, Picture Desk just emailed you a photo from them collapsed flats in Liverpool.
10: About time, too. Let me take a look. Move over.
13: This is my workstation.
10: Yes, and I'm the news editor.
13: It's very rude. How far is your desk? 20 meters?
10: Oh, will you look at that? Freddy, this is no good.
14: Why not? They have sent you a picture of a baby, innit?
10: I said I wanted a cute baby. And this one looks like it's been hit in the face with a shovel.
14: Okay, no sweat. I will chase Picture Desk. Hey, you guys! We need cute and unblemished. You fly with that?
10: What is it with him? Why does he talk like that?
13: It is school he went to.
10: He told me he went to a school full of twits in Slough.
13: He did. Eton.

0: That is outrageous, man.
1: Yes, it is indeed outrageous, Freddy. How was I to know there's a whelp stall owner called Keith in Southend?
0: Yeah, but to be honest, Mads, your mouth is always running away with you, innit? And you is meant to be my role model. I is supposed to learn from you.
1: You do, you do.
0: No, the only thing I has learned from you is that death is better than a comb-over.
1: I do not have a comb-over.
0: Man, what is you eating?
1: Toffees. You want one?
0: If I'd been laid up with a minging mouth, I wouldn't be chewing toffees. You sure you've been telling us the truth? You sure you wasn't giving it to some Doris? And she bit you on the neck and the hickey was so huge and purple and horrible that you couldn't face coming in for a fortnight?
1: Yes, I'm quite sure, thank you. The tooth is fine now. Completely compatible with toffees. I tell you what, though. It's a sad day when a reputable journalist is gagged by his editor just for getting up the nose of an Essex fishmonger. Thanks to whom, my job is now on the line. I've built my reputation upon forthright opinions. That's my appeal. That's why I reach out to people. My podcast, I mean, when you think that people tune in from...
0: You don't tune into podcasts.
1: All right, dial up.
0: Download.
1: Download. When you think that people download me from every point of the compass, well, it goes to show. I'm required viewing everywhere, from the Westminster bubble to the highways and byways of Essex.
0: You ain't.
1: What do you mean? The very fact that Keith from Southend decided to
0: sue... Listen to me. What do we know about Keith?
1: He sells welts.
0: That's right. I bet he sits in a wooden shack at the end of Southend Pier, a mile and a half from terra firma, at the mercy of wind, rain, sleet, candy floss, and white stilettos. Barely scratching a living with his sad and slimy little sea snails. He don't listen to your podcast. No way.
1: You just can't stomach the fact that I have wide appeal.
0: Trust me. I've seen the figures for your podcast, and there ain't nobody in Britain watching it. Other than a couple of crackheads in Dalston who like the repetitive music.
1: Are you saying it's unlikely that Keith would be watching the Politics Minute?
0: Unlikely don't even come close, Mads.
1: But if he didn't see it, how would he know about it?
0: No idea.
1: It's really all a bit strange, isn't it, Freddy?
0: I'd say it's very fishy, Mads.
1: It's certainly got a very odd smell. Freddy, cover for me. I'm going out of the office. And maybe gone for some time.
0: Don't worry. Take another fortnight.
2: Freddy, the intelligent skunk. Have you written it yet?
0: No. You gave that to Maddox and he's just left.
2: Oh, God. He's useless. Is that man good at anything?
0: Yeah. Typing with one finger.
3: Aha! Keith's whelp stall. Ahoy!
4: Ahoy, ahoy, mate.
3: You must be the eponymous Keith.
4: I'm Keith. Yeah. What can I get you?
3: Cold today, wouldn't you agree?
4: Sea breezes, mate.
3: Tell you what, let me take my beanie off.
4: If that makes you happy.
3: Recognize me now?
4: No. Should I?
3: Yes.
4: You haven't been on Come Dine with me, have you?
3: No.
4: You're not the one who used to present Countdown. I thought you was dead.
3: No.
4: So, what's it to be? Cockles, whelks, got some nice winkles.
3: Your winkles, Keith, are of no interest to me.
4: All right, no need to be offensive.
3: Tell me, Keith, do you go on the internet much?
4: You a pervert?
3: No, I'm a journalist.
4: You want serving or not?
3: Keith, I am Maddox Bradley.
4: Good for you. Now tell me what you want or push off.
3: And you know me. You know me because you threatened to sue me.
4: Oh, it was you, was it?
3: Yes, Keith, it was me. You seem mysteriously to have hit upon the idea that I libeled you.
4: Well, don't worry about it, me old son, because you did me a big favour. A lump sum at this time of year is not to be sniffed at. Whelks ain't what there was. Nowadays, it's all your Thai bar food and your fancy tapas. So if your phone rings and some bird offers you money for nothing, you take it, don't you?
3: Your phone rang?
4: Yeah? Don't yours, mate?
3: So this bird who rang you, what was her name?
4: Dunno. Said she worked for some bunch of lawyers with a weird name. Crud and Quok or something.
3: Cruddleton, Proc and May, perhaps.
4: Yeah, that sounds right. She rang, said some bloke's been slagging me off on the internet and she'd get me a bit of dosh.
3: So the lawyers rang you?
4: Yeah.
3: And offered you a bit of dosh?
4: Yeah. You want them Welsh, or don't you?
3: Yes. Yes, I do, very much.
4: There you go, mate. And a few winkles on the house. And two free crab sticks.

0: I shouldn't really, but it's not every day you meet a bloke who's not put a wad of cash in your pocket.
1: Mmm. Tasty winkle.
2: Hey, hey, hey, hey! Hey, hey, hey!
3: Freddie, has the photo come in yet?
4: No, apparently there was no babies pulled from under the rubble. Just a middle-aged couple.
3: Well, that's no good.
4: No, mind you, they has been on Britain's Got Talent.
3: Oh, yeah?
4: Yeah.
3: Both of them?
4: Yeah, man and wife act. She sings Ave Maria while he throws knives at her. They got through to the semi-finals.
3: Great. Let's have them. Get picture desk to send me over a selection of still.
4: News desk? Maddox ain't here. Can I take a message? Yeah? Oh, was he? 2 weeks ago. Oh, did it? Poor Maddox. Yeah. Oh, really? Let me write this down. Right. Oh, he will be pleased. Got it. Yeah, I'll tell him. I'll tell him, all right.
0: Freddy.
4: Oh, Maddox, you'll never guess who just rang.
0: Not now, Freddy. Pass me the phone.
4: Ain't you never heard of mobiles?
0: The battery's flat. Lost my charger.
4: Again.
0: Good afternoon. Maddox Bradley here. Yes, I'd like to speak to your senior partner. Yes, to Mr. Cruddleton. Yes, in person. I'll hold.
4: How's the tooth, Maddox?
0: What? Look, I don't have time for that right now.
4: Which tooth was it exactly, Mads? I'm just keen to know.
0: What is your problem, Freddy? My dental difficulties are between me and my mouth.
4: Ah, but you didn't have no dental difficulties, did you?
0: What?
4: You has been telling porkies, Maddox.
0: Look, I... Not now. All right. Ah, Mr. Cruddleton. How nice of you to come to the phone.
5: Come in, Maddox. What is it? You better be quick. I'm meeting Princess Anne for cocktails at 6.
6: Oliver, I made the libel go away.
5: No, Maddox, I made the libel go away by handing over 20,000 quid.
6: All of which is at this very moment speeding back to us in the form of a banker's draft on a motorbike from Lincoln's Inn Fields, courtesy of Cruddleton, Proc and May.
5: Eh? Why on earth would they do that?
7: I made them an offer they couldn't refuse.
5: Maddox, are you feeling all right? Is it all getting a bit much? Has that tooth infection breached the blood-brain barrier?
6: They were touting for business, Oliver. Cold-calling hapless punters and encouraging them to sue for libel, strictly against the rules. When I suggested the Law Society might be interested in hearing about this, Mr. Cruddleton was suddenly very keen to reimburse us.
5: Oh. How enterprising of you.
6: Well, we can't have solicitors going round soliciting, can we?
5: Congratulations. You've actually done quite well, Maddox.
6: Better than well, Oliver. We get our money back, and Keith on Southend Pier gets to keep his. It's true, I had to lean a little heavily on Mr. Cruddleton, but he quickly came round to my view that Keith the Whelk stall holder is a part of British heritage that should be preserved.
5: All quite smart, Maddox, I must admit.
6: Oh, you don't have to thank me.
5: I'm not planning to thank you. It was all your fault in the first place.
6: Yes, but may I have my podcast back? Please.
5: Meaning? Well, I told Carol she could do it instead.
6: What?
5: Yes, it's all right. I'll take it away from her and give it back to you.
6: Good.
5: The only thing is, would you mind awfully if you told her yourself? She can be a trifle brusque.
6: I thought you liked that.
5: Yes, but not when there's a royal in the offing.
4: Okay, Carol. Turn it over.
8: Helen. I am Carol Pilkington, and this is the Politics Minute.
6: No, it's not. You are Carol Pilkington, and you are out of here. It is my Politics Minute.
8: No, it's my Politics Minute. Oliver gave it to me.
6: And has just taken it away again. Such a fickle man, Oliver, don't you find? So out of the chair, please, and let a seasoned professional take command.
8: Don't touch me!
6: Oh, I wouldn't dream of it, though Oliver might.
8: I'm not putting up with this.
6: That's a good decision. Goodbye.
8: It was never like this at the Sun.
6: Freddy, you traitor. You could have refused to shoot my podcast with her, couldn't you? You could have made a stand. You lack a moral core, Freddy. That's your problem.
4: You, it's well bossy today. Is your bad tooth playing up again?
6: No, it's fine.
4: It was always fine, wasn't it?
0: the politics minute, Freddy.
9: I've got some good news for you.
0: Mm?
9: You is getting a year's supply of moisturiser.
0: What are you talking about?
9: You didn't go to no dentist. You see, I took a phone message for you today. A couple of weeks back, you went for a session at a male grooming parlour. Am I right?
0: Did I?
9: You did. You had your back waxed, your eyebrows plucked, and you were given the dermo-microbrasion treatment, meaning you had all your skin scraped with a tiny hoover by a trainee who made your face swell up and turn bright red and flaky and hideous, and you had to take 2 weeks off until it went down.
0: I don't want you to take any more messages for me ever again, all right?
9: If you don't want the moisturizer they're offering, I'll have it.
0: Can we get back to work, please?
9: Why didn't you tell Freddy? There ain't no shame in an old shuffler trying to make himself look halfway presentable.
0: Oh, you wouldn't understand.
9: Try me, Mads.
0: Well, when you reach a certain age, there's a growing pressure to look young and vigorous. Especially a man in the media spotlight.
9: Who are we talking about here?
0: Me! A man in the prime of life. Bursting with ideas, plans and energy. But, in our youth-obsessed culture, regarded as over the hill. Whereas, in point of fact, Freddy, I'm only just reaching out for the summit.
9: Oh, you is breaking my heart here. What can I do?
0: Don't tell a living soul about the male grooming.
9: Okay, Mads, it's our secret.
0: Thank you, Freddy. Thank you for understanding. I'm sorry I lied to you.
9: No sweat. I know you has no moral core. It's what makes you bearable. Well, on a good day. Hey, Mads.
0: What?
9: These guys who wrecked your face, you should do something about them. Why don't you get in touch with Cruddleton Proc and May?
10: In Electric Ink, Maddox was played by John Sessions and Oliver by Alex Jennings. Freddie was Stephen White, Carol Polly Frame, Masha Debbie Chazen and Keith Sam Dale. Electric Ink was written by Alistair Beaton and Tom Mitchelson. The director was Sally Avens.
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0: Here is Jimmy Clitheroe as the Clitheroe Kid with Peter Sinclair, Patricia Burke, Danny Ross, and Diana Day in...
1: Money for Old Gold. Oh, ma'am, all I did was go in the front room looking for my post office savings book. I must have opened the wrong drawer.
2: Yes, my drawer. And you threw everything all over the floor. The place was like a pigsty.
1: You must have felt at home.
3: What?
1: I didn't know she was in. At home. When I opened the drawer.
3: Now listen to me. Susan said she caught you prying into her post office book.
1: I wasn't. When I looked in the drawer, the book accidentally fell out. Open. Went right into my hand.
4: You'll have to think of a better one than that.
1: Oh, let me see. How about the door was open and the draft blew Susan's boot?
2: Don't try to be funny. You were looking to see how much money I had in my book.
1: I was not. I don't care if you've got £25 in the post office.
2: But I haven't got £25 in the post office.
4: No, but I have. It's been in my drawer as well.
1: Oh, sorry, ma'am. Was yours the one with the hymn book and the postal bingo slip?
3: Oh, you're asking for it, my lad. It's a wonder you haven't been looking in my savings book.
1: I don't know where you keep it.
3: What?
1: I don't know where you keep mine.
4: Look, it's in that little drawer there.
1: Oh, my own drawer? My own little drawer? Isn't that nice? I think I'll call it Herbert.
3: Now, listen here, my lad. This is my last warning. If you don't want real trouble on your hands, you'll do something about this poking and prying into drawers.
1: Oh, well, Grandad, I'll stick a little notice on mine. Jim's drawer, private. Keep your big coat out.

0: Jimmy. Sorry, we're not buying any today.
1: You're not buying any work?
0: I don't know. What are you selling?
1: I'm not selling anything.
0: Hello, there's somebody else at the door. What are you selling, my man?
2: Me? Oh, no, no, Jim, I'm not selling nothing. You're getting confiscated.
1: It's not a man, it's Mr. Whittle.
2: Stop making suggestive remarks about my masculine agenda. No, Jim, I'm not your door-to-door salesman, flogging insurance politics and encyclopedicals. Mind you, my old dad did once try being a peddler, because that's what they called salesmen in his days, but he wasn't peddling for long.
1: Well, why were hands?
2: Somebody pinched his bike. Hey, Jim, is your granddad in?
0: No, he's my dad's at house with me, Mum, to the Evergreen Grocers and the Confectioners. Do you want to wait for him?
2: Oh, no, Jim. Saturday's the morning I've reserved for my errands as well. I've got a list of shopping as long as your granddad's tongue when he's waiting for his first pint. Look, he gave me this old coin to get it valuated for him.
1: Did he ever get it back, Mr. Whittle?
2: Well, he will. I brought it back for him, like I just said, to give him. Look, Jim, it's a half sovereign.
1: Is it anything like a penny farthing?
2: Sorry, help me, no savvy.
1: I mean, you'd have bite that got pinched. If it was a long time ago, it could have been a penny farthing. I've never heard of a bike called a half sovereign, though. And anyway, isn't Mr. Sinclair a bit old to be riding a bike? Oh, but he couldn't. It was stolen years ago, wasn't it?
0: Your brain?
1: Yeah, no. Mr. Dabble's wit. Mr. Whittle's dad's bike. Oh, I'm going to ring Susan at the office and see what time she's finishing work.
2: Poor old Alfie. What a tragedy. His brain's huddled.
0: Yeah. It's what you call an uncompassed mental. Do you want to leave that coin with me, Mr. Whittle?
2: No, Jim. I want to show it back in this drawer here where it belongs. Put it in my drawer, Whittle. If I'm not in, I'll no account give it to my flying grandson. Then were his very destructions. that's better. Am I glad to relieve myself?
0: It in his drawer, is there any massage?
2: Look, you just tell him Harold Riley says he'll give him £5 for the half sovereign, which is more than he'll get in a shop, and I'll be down to call for Pete at 2 p.m. to take him for our usual Saturday lunchtime constituency at the local hostelry. Have you got that?
0: I hope not. But if I have, I'm sure the doctor can give me something for it. Now, come on, Whittle. Just repeat everything you said. Now, this time in English. Now, off you go.
1: Hey,
0: is this half sovereign made of gold like Mr. Whittle said?
1: I think so. That's why it could be worth £5.
0: Right, well, here you are. Put it back in the envelope.
3: Give me your coat, Pat. I'll hang it up.
0: Oh, heck, the back. Give me that envelope. You shouldn't have taken it out of the drawer.
4: Oh, hello, Alfie. Susan's just come home for an early lunch. What's that you're stuffing in your pocket?
1: I don't know. Jimmy hasn't told me.
4: I mean, our Jimmy. It was an envelope, wasn't it?
0: Yes, it wasn't. I mean, it was Ozzy, Mum. You know, he's always sending me notes in envelopes.
1: But that wasn't from Ozzy. It was from Mr. Armelag.
0: I'm always tripping over your leg, Alfie. It's getting nearly as big as your mouth.
4: Well, I'm just going to see to our Susan's lunch.
3: Well, it's all wrong, this working weekend as well, Susan. It's about time you got married. Hey, Alfie?
1: Yes, Mr. Sinclair, I'll marry you. You heard, I mean, Susan, Jimmy's granny, sister. Yeah. Hello, Susan.
0: You were right, Alfie. It is my sister, looking just like my granny.
5: Shut up, you. Alfie, I've got to have an early lunch and get back to the office. Will you do me a favor?
1: Yeah, come in the front room and tell me what you want doing.
3: Well, on the way upstairs and get changed before lunch. Harry Whittle's coming for me at 2 o'clock, speaking at Mr. Rosen's
1: front. You're right, Granny Sinclair. You're Mr. Abib. What do you want, Susan?
5: These youth club bills in my handbag. I promised to leave them at the vicarage this morning. The vicar's seeing the accountant at noon. Now I've got to get straight back to work. Would you take them for me?
1: Yes, Susan. I'll go right away on my bike.
0: I'll come with you, Alfie. I want to see the vicar as well about me joining the church choir.
1: I don't be daft. You were in the choir before, and the vicar said you were awful.
0: I know, that's why I want to see him again about it. He might pay me 10 pence to forget the idea.
1: Shut up, you fool. I've got to see you later, beloved.
0: I've just told you, sweetheart, I'm coming with you.
5: Get lost, Menace.
0: Now, sister dear, don't get all this up. If you do, you'll steam your eyelashes off.
5: Oh, he is rude. And look at the state he's left this room in. I'd better tidy it up while Mother's making my lunch. I think I'll start with the...

0: coin must be somewhere. Can you see anything under the sideboard, Alfie?
1: Yes, Jimmy.
0: Oh, good. What?
1: Fluff.
0: Fluff? Did it drop out of your head?
1: It was already here. You can go back out there. I won't help you to find a blooming penny farthing glass covering.
0: I'm sorry, Alfie. Now, look, the last time we saw it, it was when my mum came in the room and I stuffed the envelope in my pocket. Now then, where could it be?
1: It's there on the table.
0: Oh, good, is it? Not the envelope, the coin, you twit. Hurry up and find it before somebody comes in.
1: Yeah, but we don't know it is in here. You could have lost it anywhere between here and the vicarage.
0: Well, we've got to start somewhere. Look under the bureau again.
1: Oh, it's dark under here. I can't see.
0: Well, strike a match. Make a torch. Set fire to your tie.
1: Now, listen, you. One more crack and I'll give you a touch. Oh,
2: what the devil? Alfie, what are you doing behind the door on your hands and knees?
1: I'm looking for you. For your Jimmy.
2: What? But he's standing right behind you.
1: Oh, so he is. thanks for helping me to find him.
3: Right, I'll just set the table for Luke. What's Alfie doing down there?
0: It's a game, ma'am. Hunt me.
2: What are you hunting for, Alfie?
1: I don't know.
3: You don't know? Then how do you expect to find it?
2: Come on, Pat. I haven't much time for my lunch. Harry Whittle will be here at 2:00.
0: And I'll be in hospital at 1:30.
3: What?
0: It's only 1:30. That clock's fast, I think. Oh, we've got plenty of time for lunch. Come on, Alfie.
3: Where do you think you're going?
1: Oh, I've no idea. He usually tells me on the way.
0: Well, now, I don't think we gave the vicar the right message from our Susan, so we'll just pop round to the vicarage. Right, Alfie, get your blinking bike started and let's be off.
4: Hello there, you two.
0: Oh, heck, Mr. Whittle calling for me granddad. If we don't stop him going in that house... You've had it, Alfie.
1: Oh, yes, well, what shall I... Yeah, I won't have had it, but you will, right across your behind. I hope he's coming over.
4: If you're off for a spin, don't let me hold up the procedure. I'm just popping in your humble abode to track your granddad off to those licentious premises known as the Rose and Crown.
0: Oh, were you expecting to find him in the house, then?
4: No, but of course, that's what I said when I called this morning and left that half sovereign. I always pick him up here Saturday after lunch. We've been doing it since... Timey model.
0: Oh, yes, I know. It's just that my granddad said something about Harry Whittle and 2:00 and the Rose and Crown. Like as if he could be meeting you there. Didn't he, Alfie?
1: Did he? Well, when we left the living room just now, he had gone out.
0: Brilliant, Alfie.
1: Yeah? He'd gone upstairs to be on my leg.
0: Twithead, Alfie. My granddad always goes upstairs on the bus, Mr. Whittle.
4: The bus? But it's only 10 minutes' walk to the pub. 5 if you've got a real thirst, Tom. And what's he playing at in his old age? Just me, he's going a bit saline.
0: Yes, he's getting a bit forgetful. Last week, when he had an early night, he took the wrong turning at the top of the stairs and we found him in my mum's bed with her nighty on.
4: Oh, now, Jim. I think you're exaggerating a bit. Anyway, I've got this letter to post, so I think I'll go straight down to the Rose and Crown to wet the stamp. There's a pillar box outside the pub. Very handy for propping drunks up against.
0: Alfie, will you stop moaning and look under the vicar's bootcase?
1: I must be mad. You've had fancy letting you talk me into climbing in the vicar's window like a burglar. Why do I listen to you? What makes me act the daft?
0: I don't know, but it works every time.
1: Yeah, what?
0: Look, Alfie, it's all right. We're only after me granddad's half sovereign. It's not our fault the vicar's out. We rang the bell and banged the door.
1: Oh, it's still wrong. Anyway, let's find the blooming thing and get out of here before the vicar comes back.
5: Who's in there?
0: He'll have to be quick, Alfie.
1: Oh, that's the vicar.
5: Alfie Horn. And you, Jane.
1: Hello, sir. Your worship, reverence, I thought you were out.
5: It's evident, dear. I was merely having a nap before preparing my sermon. What are you doing in my study?
1: Looking for money. I mean...
5: What? You mean you came here to steal?
1: No, not your money. Ours. Well, not mine. Jimmy's. Well, not his, really. It's his granddad's, but he lost it. Not his granddad lost it. I mean, Jimmy did, but it isn't his. Jimmy, not his granddad.
5: Alfred, you are talking absolute nonsense. James, can you explain?
0: Yes, it's because his brain can't keep up with his mouth.
5: I beg your pardon.
0: Mind me, Grandad said when Alfie was a baby, he swallowed a record player. And ever since, he's had a long, plain tongue.
5: Don't be facetious, boy. Now, why are you here?
0: I came with Alfie.
5: Well, I can see that. But why did you come? Breaking into my home.
1: Maybe it's all his fault, Vicar. He made me break in the window. Well, not break it, because it was open. But he made me do it, because if his granddad finds out that he took his... Oh, my leg!
0: Sorry, Alfie. It's true, Vicar. I made him come here because, well... You want to marry our Susan, don't you, Alfie?
1: Oh, yes, I do. No, I don't. Well, I do, but I didn't want to tell the vicar about it.
0: You mean you don't want the vicar to marry you?
1: Yeah, but, no, but I do, but not now. I mean, not today.
5: Oh, very well, Alfred. When do you want to get married?
1: I don't know. But I want to. Any time. I mean, I would for mother, but we have to save, and it's up to Susan and her mum. No, not to save, to say she will. But, well, Susan, she will. Mum, I can to say. In about a year, I hope.
5: And you broke in, disturbing my rest, to tell me that. Will you kindly leave at once?
1: Yeah, but Vicky, you don't understand.
5: No, I certainly don't. Now, please go, Alfred. I have a sermon to prepare on the virtues of tolerance and understanding, and I am in grave danger of losing my faith in both. And close the window as you leave.
0: There you are, Alfie. You've upset him now.
1: Hey! You're a literal devil. I've a good mind to thump you.
0: No, Alfred. Remember the virtues of tolerance and understanding.
1: Gosh, you're all. I'm not looking anywhere else for your blinking coin.
0: There's nowhere else to look. I'll just have to get £5 out of my post office savings and give it to Mr. Whittle. He can tell me Grandad he sold the coin for him. Come on, we'll go home and get me post office book.
1: But your man's been putting that away for you to spend on your holidays.
0: If I don't pay me Grandad for his coin, I'll be spending my holidays in hospital. He'll break every bone in me sit upon.

0: that cloak right, Parrot?
1: Yes, Father, it's half past two.
0: I don't understand where Quiddle can have got to. He's always here by 2 o'clock on a Saturday.
2: Right, Alfie, I'll just get me... Oh, hello, Mum, Grandad. Alfie, Mum and Grandad are here.
3: I'd never thought, Auntie, you being here.
4: Well, why not? We live here, you know.
3: Oh, yeah, I know, but we were hoping you weren't so Jimmy could get... But how me lag? And I mean, we were hoping you were here.
0: Why?
3: I don't know. I mean,
2: So Alfie could say hello.
3: Yes. Hello, Mrs. Sinclair and Mum. Get me, Mrs.
0: Oh, go and get...
4: Look, why don't you go and ring Mr. Whittle's landlady? Perhaps he's not well or something.
0: I think I will, Pat. You could be right. It's not like Harry to be late.
4: I suppose you two haven't seen anything of Mr. Whittle, have you?
2: Who? Us? Oh, today you mean?
4: Of course I mean today.
2: Well, he wasn't at the Vicar's, was he, Alfie?
3: Oh, no, he wasn't there. He was going to the Rose and Crown.
2: Alfie means he was going to the Rose and Crown with me grandad, but he hasn't come yet. Is that kettle boiling, Mum?
4: What? A kettle? No, I haven't got it on.
2: Oh, I thought I heard a whistle. It must be me grandad.
4: I didn't hear anything. Did you, Alfie?
3: No. Maybe it was whistling quiet so you wouldn't see it. The heat was.
4: Yes. Man, it's a good idea. I could do with a cup of tea.
2: Good. You should have one, Mum.
4: Oh, thank you very much. I've got to do the washing up anyway.
3: Would you like me to wash up for you? But down my legs.
5: No, thanks, Alfie.
2: You twit. I wanted her out of the room so I could get my post office boot out of the drawer here.
3: I'm sorry, Jim. I spoke without thinking.
2: Now tell me something new. Come on, let's get to the post office.
0: I don't understand it. Quiddle left his digs over half an hour ago. Oh, I'm going to the pub without him.
2: You can't do that.
0: Why?
2: I mean, Mr. Whittle might be on his way now.
0: Ah, well, your mother can tell him I've gone. I have to see the captain of the darts team before 3. I bet I'll match with the brown cow. I'll just tell her I'm going.
2: Right, come on, Alfie. We've got to get there before me grandad.
3: Is he going to the post office?
2: No, we're going to the Rose and Crown.
3: But you don't drink. I mean, you're too young. Your children aren't allowed in pubs.
2: No, but clocks are. So you go in. You've got to get Mr. Whittle out of there before me grandad arrives, or we've had it.
6: Look, Alfie, do you want a pint or not?
3: Oh, no, I don't drink pints.
6: Well, have a half, then.
3: No, thanks, Mr. Whittle. I didn't come in the pub to have a drink.
6: Oh, what did you come in for? Have your trousers pressed and ventilated?
3: Oh, no, my mum does that. I didn't know the pressed trousers. You're having me on, aren't you?
2: Alfie, what are you doing in there?
6: Hello? Do I deflect the dulcet tones of Jim, my favourite Junivile?
2: Yes, Mr. Whittle. Has Alfie told you about me grandad yet?
6: Well, he told me a few things, but I didn't quite get the draft of his conversions. You know, he's sometimes a bit difficult to comprehend.
2: Oh, you're right there, Lars. He's not always into Lily Jelly Baby. Look, Mr. Whittle, were you waiting for me grandad?
6: You know, I've been here half an hour expectorating him.
2: Oh, well, when he spoke to us, he mentioned the brown cow, didn't he, Alfie?
3: Oh, your grandad, yes. He said he was going to play darts with a cow. A brown one. It's a pub, not a cow.
6: Oh, dearie me. You mean we got our arrangements entangulated?
2: Well, I can't be certain, because I don't know what it means, but he definitely mentioned the brown cow.
6: Oh, well, I'd better drink up and me dander down there, tutti frutti, as the French say.
5: You know children aren't allowed in here.
2: We're going. Keep your apron on.
5: What does he want here?
2: A double lemonade and one for Alfie. With water in it.
5: You can't drink lemonade in the bar.
2: Well, give us a pint of whiskey and 2 straws. Come on, Alfie. Let's get to the post office before they run out of money. Ta-ra, Mr. Whittle. Mr.
7: All right, Sonny, calm down. Let me see your book.
2: Here you are, Jimmy Clitheroe. That's me.
7: Yes, well, you have £5.10 in your account.
2: That's what I made it as well.
7: Well, I'm glad we agree.
2: Right, well, I'll have £5 out and leave all the rest in.
7: You sure you want to leave the whole £10 in?
2: Yeah, because my mum said if I leave money in the post office, you give me more money.
7: Yes, we give you interest.
2: Well, I'll leave the £10 in all the time and come for the interest every Saturday.
7: Well, I don't think I can work out the interest on £10 for 1 week.
2: Well, don't just stand there. Go and get somebody that can.
3: You'll be cheeky.
7: Oh, is he with you, sir?
2: No, he's with me. He only came to see if you want any stamps licking.
7: Yes, well, you fill in this form, Sonny, and your parents signs it there.
2: Parents?
7: Yes, your parents have to sign it, since you are a minor.
2: Don't be daft. I don't work down a mine. I'm still at school.
7: They don't appear to have learnt much.
2: Oh, it's news talking. You can't even work out interest.
3: Jimmy, will you stop talking to the gentleman like that?
2: All right, our father. All right, Dad.
3: You are?
2: The gentleman said you have to sign the form here, Dad.
3: I'm not signing it. If you don't, my granddad will murder you for losing his half sovereign.
8: Me? You lost it.
3: You lost it?
2: But I couldn't have lost it if you hadn't taken it out of the drawer first.
7: Sir, are you going to sign this form? There are other people waiting.
3: All right, I'll sign it. There you are.
7: Thank you, sir. Just a minute. This book belongs to James Clitheroe, doesn't it?
2: Of course it does. That's me. I'm him.
7: And you're the boy's father, sir?
3: I suppose so. Yes, I am.
7: Well, I think you'd better both clear off before I get the police. Here, take your book and your form.
2: What for? I want me mum. Oh, no. You great big twit, Alfie.
3: What up?
2: Your brain upside down. You've signed the blinking form, Alfie Hall.

0: For the last time, I'm not giving you £5, Jimmy Clitheroe. The vicar thinks I'm getting married, Mr. Whittle thinks I'm a boozer, and the fool probably thinks I'm a criminal.
1: Yes, but I like you, Alfie. Even if you are a boozy criminal.
0: I'll thump you. I wouldn't give you 5 rotten pence.
2: Duh! Here's the lion, young hound, Harry.
1: Oh, hello, Grandad. Hello. Alfie's taking me for a run on his bike to the Isle of Man.
2: The only place you're going is bed. And you'll be sleeping on your stomach when I finish with you.
3: Oh, no, no, priest. This is England, where you're premused innocence until you're provocated guilty. Give the lad a chance to speak. He might have a perfectly good explanation.
1: That's right, Mr. Whittle. Well, nearly. Give me a chance, Grandad. And 10 minutes' start.
2: You lied to me, and you lied to Harry.
1: No, I didn't lie, Grandad. I just forgot to tell the truth.
0: Yeah, that's right, Mrs. Sinclair. Not forgot, but what he said was true. It was what he didn't say that was a lie. I mean, he told lies without speaking. But no, not told them. They didn't tell them lies, I mean. He told the truth, but that was a lie, because he wasn't telling the lies. But no, I mean...
3: Belt up before you tie your tongue in a knot. Now, look, Jim, just hand over your granddad's half-sovereign, and I'm sure he'll glass over your prefabrication.
1: I can't. I've lost it.
3: What?
1: I'm sorry, Grandad. I was only looking at it, and I must have dropped it somewhere.
2: That does it. Not only lying, but taking other people's property as well. I'll skin the hide off of you.
4: Father, what's all the shouting for?
5: It sounds like a rugby match.
1: Yes, and I knew who's going to be kicked over the crossbar.
2: I'm sorry, Pat. But this wee devil got my half seven from Harry and he's lost it.
5: Just a minute, Grandad. Excuse me, Mother, while I open that drawer. Is this your coin, Grandad?
2: Aye, that's it, Susan.
5: I found it on the floor here when I tied it up at lunchtime.
1: Well, of all the rotten... Just think of the trouble I've had and it's all your fault, Scraggy Neck.
5: You cheeky monkey.
1: And you were going to murder me, Grandad. I didn't lose your mouldy coin. So I'll accept your apology and 10 pence.
2: You'll accept my slipper across your backside.
1: What?
2: You still lied. You still disobeyed me. You took my property. And you want 10 pence and an apology?
1: Forget the apology, Grandad. The 10 pence will do. Grandad, no, don't. I'm only kidding. It was Alfie who took it out of the drawer. Get out. Help, Mum. Alfie, somebody, anybody, help.
6: Those involved with the Clitheroe kid this week were Peter Sinclair as grandfather, Patricia Burke as mother, Danny Ross as Alfie Hall, Diana Day as Susan, and Brian Truman as the other pup. The program was written by James Casey and Frank Roscoe, produced by James Casey, and starred Jimmy Clitheroe as the kid himself.
1: Well, believe it or not, but I didn't get smacked. 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
17: Welcome to another ministerial mishap with Norma Ronald, Ronald Baddeley, Patricia Hayes, John Graham, Alexandra Dane, and the men from the ministry, Richard Murdoch and Derek Giler. In government service, there's a strong sense of comradeship. If a problem comes up, busy executives know they're all in the same boat and they're always ready to help each other out of it. So when a colleague seems to be flagging, discreet inquiries are made.
18: You seem depressed, too. Have your braces snapped again, or did your landlady give you too many prunes for breakfast?
19: Well, you must know it's just that there's no money in the petty cash. It means I get no nonsense.
18: Oh, let's see. Wait a minute. Now there is something there.
19: Yes, the usual 3 Spanish pesetas, 2 trouser buttons, and a bad saying, switch me on, cheeky.
18: Yes, well, I'm afraid it's an echo of the national problem, you know. We've all got to economize.
19: I've tried one, and I put up an idea the other day for saving on civil servants' traveling expenses.
18: Splendid. What did you suggest?
19: I said we should all stay at home. They could send the papers to us and we'd have them permission refused.
18: Oh, the permanent undersecretary won't buy that idea. No, he likes to come to London to get away from his wife. The only time he's homesick is when he's at home.
19: I've also been saving on shoe leather. I take longer strides when I walk. But I still haven't got enough money.
18: Don't fuss, Sue, please. I mean, we shouldn't be discussing our finances. It's the country we're supposed to be worrying about.
20: Yes, I hear you've been appointed to the economic think tank.
18: We have to study the state of the nation and suggest ways of putting a stop to it. And the government is extremely worried about the cost of living and the rampant inflationary spiral.
20: Ooh, what's that?
19: It means prices and incomes chase each other around in ever-diminishing circles till they finally disappear up their own arbitration machinery.
18: Yes, and we're supposed to do something about it.
19: The permanent undersecretary told us to put our heads together and create an economic platform.
20: Oh, by the way, Sir Gregory rang this morning. He wanted to check you sent the voting forms for the civil service duty contest.
18: Oh, yes, yes. We dispatched them yesterday, yes. Sir Gregory seems quite keen on the project, isn't he?
20: Well, beauty contests are right up his alley, aren't they? I heard he was a judge at the local area heat.
18: Yes, he was trembling so much he nearly dropped his binoculars.
19: Why didn't you enter, Mildred?
20: Oh, I knew I didn't have a chance. Sir Gregory always gives first prize to Miss Bankwater from the tarting pool.
18: Ah, but this year, the others outvoted him. The blonde girl from the Board of Trade got it.
20: Really?
19: Angela Raver, her name is. Once the judges saw A. Raver printed on her card, she was away.
18: Yes, and now she's Miss Civil Service London, you see.
19: And she's through to the national finals.
18: Yes, well, I just hope someone's warned her about Sir Gregory and his unbridled lechery.
21: Ah, oh, there you are.
18: Oh, good morning, Sir Lechery.
21: Dead, Sir Gregory.
18: How are you, sir? Well, I trust. And Lady Pitkin?
21: Stop nattering.
18: I see, really. Stop nattering, too, please.
21: How are you getting on with these economic problems?
19: Well, you've been most impressed, Sir Gregory. We've very nearly started.
21: The problem is urgent, remember. The PM's extremely concerned.
19: Don't worry, sir. You'll soon be able to tell him what he can do.
18: All right, in fact, you can go back to your office and relax right now, Sir Gregory. Oh, my word, yes.
21: Oh, you don't get rid of me as easily as that. I have another job for you both.
18: Your wish is our command, sir.
21: The ministry offices are absolutely filthy.
18: Well, how funny you should say that. Too, isn't it funny that Gregory should say that?
19: Yes, very funny.
18: You know, we were saying that only, when was it?
19: It was the other day, wasn't it?
18: Of course it was, yeah. It was only the other day. We were saying how filthy the offices
19: were. Yes, our windows are so filthy, we thought it was thick fog outside.
18: Yes, we slept in the office for 3 nights, thinking the trains wouldn't run.
21: Have you quite finished, you two?
18: Except to say, sir, you're absolutely right. The ministry offices are filthy.
19: Yes.
21: People don't seem to make much effort. I mean, your typewriter is covered in cobwebs, Miss Murphy.
20: Oh, food. I've been there for years.
18: The trouble, Sir Gregory, is we just can't get the cleaners, you see. I mean, they stay a few weeks and then they go.
19: And they're so casual. When I told the last man I could write my name in the dust on my desk, all she said was, isn't education wonderful?
20: Again, isn't it? I mean, they won't work here because we don't pay any now.
21: Oh, nonsense. Now, I want this department to mount an advertising campaign.
19: Yes, sir.
21: Get more women cleaners. Use the national press.
19: Yes, sir.
21: Point out that they'll be working for some of the country's top men. Me, for instance.
19: You mean something like Sir Gregory Pitkin needs a daily woman?
21: Yes. No. No, not daily woman. You must make the job sound pleasant and attractive.
18: Perhaps we should leave your name out of this one.
21: Just find some cleaners and find some answers to our economic problem. And get on with it.
18: Yes. Well, we'd better knock up an advert, too. And we must make the job sound exciting. See? Like Sir Gregory said.
20: Well, what about the slogan, sir? Mm-hmm. If you want to go far, be a white or charm.
19: Or even catch a little bird. Earn extra cash. Don't be nervous. Become a scrubber in the civil service.
18: No. We don't want highbrow poetry. It might put them off.
20: Well, what do you suggest, sir?
18: No lady wants to be called a charm. I mean, we should advertise for a cleaning expert.
19: What a good idea.
18: Now, let me think. Now, want it. Cleaning expert for light governmental duties, ample facilities for sport. That should attract the right sort of woman, doesn't it?
0: More tea, Nobby.
3: Right, oh, don't mind if I do. I'm enjoying this kipper.
0: So I hear.
3: Wouldn't mind having that other one from yesterday.
0: There's only this little bit left. Next door's cat's had it off the draining board.
3: Oh. Very tasty, kippers.
0: Meal in themselves, I always say. Funny when you think they're just herrings. Died, of course.
3: Yes, of course. You couldn't eat them while they was alive, could you?
0: I've got a bit of bad news, Nobby. I lost my job today.
3: I used to like a nice bloater, too. What's that, Lily? You lost your job?
0: At the university.
3: But you've been cleaning up there for 40 years.
0: That's what I told them. I said I'd never have taken it on if I'd have known it was only temporary.
3: You're one of their best cleaners. They called you Lightning Lil.
0: I know, but now they say I'm redundant.
3: At your age, you can't be.
0: If you ask me, it's all these student sittings. The floors don't need polishing the mower. And so they're cutting down staff to save money.
3: Daft, I call it.
0: Well, it's your economic crisis, isn't it? It's all them politicians. They've got no idea of how to run the country. No idea.
3: Well, you'd better find another job, Lil. You won't be able to afford your bingo, Elf. Or your yoga classes.
0: Here, give us the paper a minute. Let's have a look at the ad.
3: Here what?
0: Your mum's bike went through there.
3: Oh, yes, you can't beat a kipper, I always say. You can keep your champagne and your caviar.
0: Here, Nobby, look at this. They want a cleaning expert at the ministry in Whitehall.
3: Well, you get yourself fixed up there, Lil. Could be a nice, cosy little number, that.
0: Yes, I'll drop them a line. And I'll go in and interview them tomorrow afternoon.
18: Mildred, that memo you typed to me yesterday, has it gone off?
20: Oh, yes, sir. We copy it to all departments.
18: Pretty. I've just seen my copy, and I'd like to draw your attention to the last paragraph.
20: Have I made a boo-boo?
18: I think you could say that. I dictated, remember, he's a very important person. He is, after all, the minister. Look what you wrote.
20: Remember, he's a very impotent person. He is, after all, a monster.
22: Oh, no wonder the minister sounded so stroppy on the phone.
18: I wish you wouldn't do these things, Mildred. It's bad for our images. Economic think tank.
20: I'm sorry, sir. Where's it going, anyway?
18: Well, Mr. Lamar, I keep driving ourselves on, you know. We have to, you see. I mean, we're the dynamo at the heart of government planning, the nation's powerhouse of financial strategy.
19: Let's have a nice cup of tea.
18: Good idea, sir.
20: I'll go and put the kettle on.
18: Thank you.
19: I'm trying to get some statistics.
18: Statistics?
19: I thought I could give Sir Gregory a breakdown.
18: I really believe you could, sir.
19: My friend, Mr. Crawley, is bringing us some books.
18: Old creepy Crawley from next door. I'll talk a little bit.
2: Hello, scholar.
4: Hello, gentlemen. I brought you a few reference books to help you with your economic what's-his-name.
2: Oh, thank you very much.
4: I hope you'll find them useful. Those two were written specially for the civil service.
18: Oh, may I see? Thank you. How to baffle the public with statistics. Oh, very useful, that, yes.
2: Oh, and this could be even better. Facts and figures and how to twist them.
18: Sir Gregory will be impressed when he sees us studying these.
21: Loafing around reading books, eh?
2: On the computer, we're engaged on a preliminary statistical survey.
21: Say that again, lad.
2: I doubt if I could, Sir Gregory.
18: We're working hard, sir, on the economic problem.
21: Indeed. Well, your work so far has been execrable.
2: Oh, thank you very much.
21: However, you're about to get the help of an economics expert. I've just been lunching with a PM.
18: Well, if he feels he can assist us, sir, we'd be prepared to listen to him, yeah?
21: Now, be quiet, Lennox Brown. That PM won't be helping you. But he's been very impressed by Professor Bannister, the economics don at Liverpool University. He's invited the professor to advise the minister.
2: Professor Bannister? Is he coming here soon?
21: He is she, and he'll be coming down from Middlepool tomorrow.
18: Wait a minute, I've heard of Professor Bannister, haven't I? Didn't she get a lot of publicity recently?
21: Yes. She's highly regarded in financial circles, of course. But in the public, she's mainly known for her advanced thinking in sex in society.
4: Oh, I remember. She was in that BBC Two programme, Libido.
21: Yes.
4: Talking about free love. Did you see it, Mr. Lamb?
2: No, my lamb has switched it off.
21: She feels that Puritan restrictions cause harmful neuroses, and she therefore advocates, she's a very interesting woman. Yes.
18: You're trembling again, Sir Gregory.
21: Be that as it may, she's coming here to deal with economics and finance. She will advise on this and that, but not on the other.
18: Right, sir.
21: She'll be in London for several days, and the PM wants her to have VIP treatment.
18: What?
21: He'd admit her himself, but he couldn't get shore leave.
18: Oh. So, you'll be meeting her then, soon?
21: No, unfortunately, I have to leave early tomorrow. It'll be up to you two to receive Professor Bannister, get her views on the economic crisis, and whatever she says goes. Her word is law.
2: We'll certainly make her welcome, Sir Gregory.
21: No expense spared, of course. Remember, it's only public money.
2: I've confirmed the professor's hotel reservation.
18: Ah, you've got the penthouse suite at Plaza?
2: That's right.
18: Good. She should be here soon. Now, let's hope Mildred gets back from her interview in time to make her some tea.
2: That is, if she likes tea.
18: What are you talking about, tea? Everybody likes tea.
2: Professor Bannister may not. She seems a pretty unorthodox character.
18: Does she?
2: Well, she must be. Talking about tea down on the telly.
18: Oh, nonsense. Two people saying anything on telly.
2: I read an article about her in this week's Woman's World. She started mixed colleges at Liverpool University, you know.
18: Yes, so I get it.
2: Yes, boys and girls in the same building.
18: Yeah.
2: She says people can't get on with their work unless they get plenty of, seen plenty of, the opposite, well, the thing is, can you think out a safe one?
18: I bet quite a lot of money on it, too. Now, remember, her private views are purely incidental.
2: Yes.
18: Professor Bannister is coming to us as the country's top economics expert. And watch it. You'll be here in a moment.
22: Excuse me. There was no one in the outer office, so I come straight in.
2: Oh, good morning, madam.
18: Yes, come in, my dear lady. Come in and sit down, won't you?
2: Let me get you a cushion.
18: I take it, madam, you're the, how shall I phrase this? The expert?
22: Well, I should be. I've been at it long enough.
18: Indeed, yes. Well, my colleague and I were just talking about you.
22: I worked at the university, see?
18: We understand, yes. And now you're kindly giving your services to us.
2: The government is extremely grateful.
18: Oh, yes, the permanent undersecretary is delighted you'll be with us, and so are the minister and the PM.
22: Men can't work properly without their comfort, can they? They need a woman to oblige them, I always say that.
2: So I gather, I read in Woman's World...
18: Let's stick to business.
22: At the university, I always give them a good start to the day.
18: Yes, I'm sure, but getting back to the matter in hand...
22: And none of the gentlemen complained, and if you're not satisfied, you've only got to tell me.
2: Thank you.
22: They had their money's worth up there, I can tell you. She has a vast chance to at me on the front steps every morning at 6. Then I was at it in the corridors till 9. Yes, and sometimes I
1: I used to oblige them on the hard table in the evening.
5: Nothing but our university's a center.
1: Oh, I never complained. It was an interest, really. Excepting that it was a bit wearing on the knees. Well, yes. That's the only way, isn't it, on the knees?
5: Oh, oh well, of course, you realise your ideas are rather modern.
1: Modern?
5: Modern.
1: What, me?
5: Yes.
1: Not on your life. I mean, they offered me a long-handled brush, but I said no. You know, I don't want one. I prefer the old-fashioned method.
5: Oh, I see. Yes. Well, we're very fascinated by all this, madam, of course. I don't think we're not. But, I mean, what we're mainly interested in is your views, you see, on the country's economy.
19: Yeah. Can you tell us what to do with the cost of living?
1: Not half, I can't. Oh. Just you give me the chance. I'll give you my view, don't you worry.
5: Yes, splendid. But first, I think we should escort you to your hotel, no? As our secretary isn't back, perhaps we can have tea there.
1: My hotel?
19: Oh, we booked you a suite at the Plaza.
1: A suite? At the Plaza?
5: Well, of course, if you'd rather go somewhere else.
1: Oh, no. I think that'll be all right. It's very kind of you, I'm sure.
5: Oh, well, not so, madam. No. I mean, we want to make certain you're looked after, you see. I mean, you're a very important person.
1: Oh, well, it's nice to know someone appreciates us ladies who do.
5: Right.
19: Have you much luggage with you?
1: Luggage? No, I've only got my shopping bag.
19: Travelling light, eh?
1: I don't know about light. There's 4 pounds of spuds in there and a packet of sprouts and a packet of frozen kippers.
5: Really? Ah, you're doing a spot of research.
22: Yeah. I'm sorry I didn't ring earlier, Bernard. My annual interview went on for ages. I told Miss Higby I should have a ride or know the reason why. Yeah, and she spent an hour telling me the reasons why. Well, I didn't get back till 3. No, they aren't here. They left a note saying they've taken this professor to the Plaza. I'm sorry I can't, love. I'm expecting a new char lady. Admin had a letter. She's coming this afternoon. Well, I've got to give her expenses, you see, and then I'll send her down to the old porter. He dishes out all the cleaning, dear. Well, if she's here soon, we might get a cup of tea, love.

0: Oh, yes, I saw your libido on the telly.
1: They're expecting me in the general assistance department. Can you tell me where that is?
0: It's up the end of the corridor, Professor. Just next door to the what's-his-name.
1: Thank you.
2: Yeah, okay, Bernie, but I'll have to hang up now. I can hear someone coming. It'll be the new cleaner. Hello.
1: Is this the general assistance department?
2: That's right, dear. I was expecting you. Come in.
1: Thank you. I shall be helping you out for a few days.
2: Oh, well, I hope you can stay longer than that. We're in a shocking mess.
1: So I gather. I see the job as a cleaning up operation.
2: Oh, you can say that again. Now, you'll mind you don't leave paddles on the lino, won't you?
1: I beg your pardon?
2: Oh, and be extra careful in Mr. Lamb's office. He has bits of fluff on top of his cupboard.
1: Really?
2: Now, here's the money for your bus fares. We always need that right away.
1: Bus fares? But I have my own car, you know.
2: Oh, yes, you.
1: You're the secretary, I take it.
2: Yeah, that's right, dear.
1: I find your manner rather strange. I must say, in a top ministry office, one expects a little polish.
2: Well, don't you worry. You'll get plenty of polish. Now, you can go and see Mr. Matthews in the front hall.
1: Indeed?
2: Yeah, he'll take care of you.
1: Cool. Well, I must say, it's about time somebody did.
2: Oh, pardon me for moving. You're not tight to be a charm, lady.
3: Ah, Miss Merton.
2: Oh, good afternoon, Sir Gregory.
3: I didn't get away as early as I planned. So much to do, you know. But there's one little task I must leave to you.
2: Yes, sir.
3: This Civil Service Beauty Contest, the finals are being held tomorrow, and Miss Civil Service London is dropping in this afternoon. Now, I had hoped to see her myself. I've been doing my best to encourage her, but I have to go now, so you'll have to see her and give her her travel voucher.
2: How far is she going to go, sir?
3: Well, I've not yet had a chance to find out yet. Oh, yes. Yes, the finals are being held in North Wales, at Aberdabber, in fact.
2: Well, won't you be going up there, sir?
3: Yeah, unfortunately, no. I have to take someone away for the weekend.
2: Abroad?
3: No, my wife, actually. Anniversary, couldn't get out of it. Pity. Miss Raver looks good in a swimsuit, and I was hoping to see... to see more of her.
2: You're right, Sir Gregory. You're all trembling.
3: Right. When Miss River comes in, give her my best wishes. And tell her Sir Gregory Pitkin, MBE, is thinking of her. Yes, well, carry on, Miss Merton.
2: Ooh, I wonder if I've made another boo-boo. Perhaps that was Miss Rainbow who came in just now. And I thought she was a char.
4: Now, I hope you find this hotel comfortable, dear lady.
5: Comfortable? It's a blooming palace. He's just like in the pictures. I kept thinking I was seeing Fred Astaire dancing across the foyer.
4: No, that was Mr. Lamb. He caught his shoelace in the revolving door.
6: Would you like another cup of tea?
5: I wouldn't say no. I've no idea the person in white always like this.
4: Yes, now perhaps we could pick your brains over the cucumber sandwich.
5: Oh. Well, I'll think that'll be all right, eh?
6: Do you think I'd better make notes of them?
4: Yes, that's a good idea, too, if you will, please. Now, tell me, madam, what do you see as the basic cause of our economic crisis?
5: Eh? Oh, you mean, what put the country up the spout?
4: See, too. It goes straight to the heart of the matter.
5: Well, it stands to reason, doesn't it? We all ought to get more pay.
4: Ah, what a splendid idea. Yes, but there's just one small point there, isn't there? I mean, where would the extra money come from?
5: Bingo. Bingo. That is your answer. So the government gets the blooming profits.
4: Did you get that too?
6: So the government gets the blooming profits.
5: And then you get trained. They lose money every year, don't they? Cut them out. Scrap the railway.
4: Scrap the railway?
5: Yes. Scrap the whole lot at one go instead of bit by bit like what they're doing now.
6: He's right, but think of the money we save.
5: Saving, that's another thing. How can we save when your decimals keep putting up your prices?
4: A very good question, Matthew.
5: Get rid of your decimals and we'll be all right.
4: Make another that, sir.
6: Yes. Abolish decimal deficit.
5: And the railways, yes. Remember?
6: And the railways.
5: And I'll tell you something else.
4: Yes, well, they're all ears, dear lady. Yes.
5: What about your politicians, eh? Hmm? What do they do?
6: Well, they sit in the House of Commons.
5: Exactly. Call that a proper job? Sitting around all day? It's a living scandal. But you'll be doing something useful.

0: but they have to attend debate.
1: Well, let them do something useful as well.
0: Politicians doing something useful? That is a revolutionary thought. Yeah, well, we'll see what can be done, madam, and your other points, of course, will be put in hand at once.
2: Oh, hello, Professor Bannister. Fancy bumping into you again. You saw Mr. Lennox Brown?
1: No, I saw his secretary, who seemed very odd. And she sent me down to that crappy hall porter.
2: Oh, yes. So what's his name?
1: And he had the impertinence to give me a bucket and a mop and a bar of soap.
2: Good gracious. Whatever are we up to?
1: That's what I'm about to find out, if you'll excuse me.
2: Oh, yes, of course.
1: Oh, it's you then.
3: It certainly is. And I want an explanation. I believe we've made some mistakes.
1: You know, of course I have. I'm ever so sorry. I thought you were the new
3: shark.
1: The new shark? Well, I do apologize.
3: Yes, too late for that.
1: Oh, no. Miss Office, we apologize all day. But it's all right now. Sir Gregory coming and explained all about you. He sent his best wishes and told me to give you this travel warrant.
3: Travel warrant?
1: Yes, you're to go to North Wales straight away.
3: I'm to go to North Wales?
1: Yes, you have a gather. That's where it's all happening. We're depending on you.
3: Well, if the permanent undersecretary wants me to go to North Wales, I suppose I'd better. But it seems rather odd.
4: Did you have a pleasant weekend, Mr. Griggins?
0: No, Lam. I had an absolutely ghastly weekend. I had to take my wife back to our honeymoon hotel for our anniversary. These things mean a lot to the ladies, don't they?
5: Yes, Fancy. Would you believe she bought herself a new see-through nightie?
0: Oh, I'm sure she looked charming.
5: No, she did not. She was wearing a flannel vest underneath. Have you been looking after this economics expert?
4: Oh, we certainly have, Sir Gregory. We took her to Covent Garden on Saturday night, the posh restaurant on Sunday, and she's pickled pink for this hotel.
5: Yeah, at £50 a night, she ought to be. Has she given you advice on the economy?
0: Oh, certainly has, sir. Yes, she put forward several clear-cut ideas, all of which are being implemented.
5: Good, good. I'm looking forward to meeting her.
4: Ah, here she comes now. Just getting out of the room.
5: What? What is it? That funny little woman who keeps prodding people with her umbrella.
0: Yes, sir. She is rather eccentric.
5: But I'm taking her out to lunch at the Monte Carlo.
6: Here I am. How was Tom and Jerry today, then?
0: Well, very well, dear lady. Thank you. May I introduce the permanent undersecretary, Gregory Fitkin?
6: Oh, pleased to have the pleasure, I'm sure.
5: Yeah, how do you do, madam?
6: Oh, get away with you, soul spot. Give me a soul spot, eh?
0: Yes.
6: Come on, then, tell him.
4: Yes, he's a soul spot.
5: I'll see you later.
0: Mr. Gregory, I think the head waiter wants to have a word.
5: Excuse me, sir. Sir Gregory Pitkin. Gregory Pitkin, MBE. A telephone call for you, sir. You may take it at the desk.
0: Very well.
5: Excuse me, madam. Affairs of state, no doubt.
6: I like him, you know. What a lovely skit. He looks really extinguished.
0: Excuse me, but would madam mind removing her feet from the table?
6: Yes, I would mind. They're doing no harm. I'll put my shoes on.
4: I say, I wonder who's phoning Sir Gregory. He's gone quite right and he's shaking all over. Nothing could have possibly gone wrong, could it?
0: I'm beginning to wonder, too. He started chewing the telephone flex.
4: Without him hung up, he's coming back.
5: Now then, you fool. What the devil has been going on? That was Miss Kimmel's service London on the phone. She never got to have a dab at a call. She spent the whole weekend scrubbing out the minister.
6: What? But, hubby, that's my job. Is this going to put me out of work?
5: Your job?
6: I'm the cleaning expert around here.
0: Cleaning expert?
6: I answered the ad in the paper, didn't I?
4: I think I'll take a problem in front.
5: Stay where you are, Lam. Let's get this straight. You've been taking this woman's advice on the economy. And you've been putting it into effect.
6: Wait, you will.
5: I have your information.
0: Here is the news read by John Curl. There's been some confusion in Britain's transport system following the government's weekend axing of all British rail services. Commuters have been getting to London by walking along the disused railway line. There was an accident on Southern Region when a group of office workers, marching from Brighton to London, ran into the rear end of a group of housewives walking from Croydon. Several people were derailed, but no one was hurt. Delays are are expected on this line. London stations report brisk business on their first day as state bingo halls. Houston has a full house, but at Waterloo there are some vacancies for players on platform two. As announced earlier, the Treasury has cancelled the use of decimal currency. A barter system has been substituted. The first to benefit were Midland car workers, who opened today's pay packet to find they'd each received 2 fried loaves, a dozen eggs, and a balloon. In the House of Commons, the new scheme for MPs to carry out useful tasks while listening to debates got off to a good start. Lady members are knitting and making rugs, while male MPs are doing basket work, carpentry, and bicycle repair. The leader of the opposition said he was glad the government had at last got weaving. But the Prime Minister drew attention to the large number of ugly baskets on the opposition benches.
1: Little luck, I'll never know.
5: Oh, I think if one does one's best, you know, one's entitled to a little luck.
1: Luck? That state bingo's made it a fortune.
4: The PM's delighted with Lily. She's been asked to stay on as government advisor.
1: But what about poor Professor
5: Bannister? Oh, did you hear, Mungo? Oh, yes, she won the visa contest. Yes, they're giving her £1,000 from the film contest. Yes, she's got great things in front of her.
4: Of course, it's rather unfortunate about the railways, but we've soon got them going again, and people appreciate them more now. They're doing better business than before. This just goes to prove one thing, Hildred.
1: What's that, sir?
4: You can fool all the people some of the time, and some of the people all the time.
5: But to fool all the people all of the time, take a couple of experts.
0: Muddling crew, as the men from the ministry, were Richard Murdoch and Derek Giler. Also featured were Norma Ronald, Ronald Baddeley, John Graham, Alexander Dane, and Patricia Hayes as Lily. The program was written by Edward Taylor and John Graham, and produced by Edward Taylor.

0: bring out the Branston. Because the crisp vegetables and the one and only tangy sauce in Branston pickle bring out the best in your food.
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2: The Armed Forces Radio and Television Service presents the Bob Hope Show with Les Brown and his band of renown. And yours truly, Bill Goodwin. And now here he is, Bob Hope.
3: Thank you, ladies and gentlemen.
4: Ladies and gentlemen, tonight we're at the Long Beach Veterans Hospital, which is about home.
3: At least that's what they call it when the nurses are within earshot. Nurse, that's the girl in the white uniform who can take your temperature and give you one, both at the same time. To give you an idea how cute the nurses are in this hospital, somebody hung a bunch of mistletoe in surgery, and they had to operate on them and wants to get his lips unpuckered. These nurses are so cute, they even have to put a speed limit on wheelchairs here. Everybody wants a ricochet romance. But really, this is a great place, and I wish you could all see this gorgeous auditorium we have here. And I asked Colonel McBrien what time I could put on my show for the patients. He said, right after dinner, Hope. That's the usual time for their sedative. Anyway, it's wonderful to be down here on Christmas and sharing the fun. The cooks here went all out for Christmas. They wanted to give the boys a white Christmas, so they bleached the beans. I'm kidding. Actually, they had a wonderful turkey dinner and topped it all off with a flaming dessert. Flaming dessert. That's going to set fire to it, Max. Somebody goofed. Naturally, Santa came to Hollywood. He went to Red Skelton's house and left the joke book. Then he went to Les Brown's house and left the clarinet. And he went to Marilyn Monroe's house and never left. But my wife has been hinting for a mink coat, so I have to do something about it. I gave her two minks and a book titled The Virtue of Patience. I didn't do very well this Christmas. Very well. I hung up my stocking when I went to look in it. Foot powder. But I got a few gifts. The boys in the band gave me some cologne. You've heard of Taboo. This is called Babaloo. You don't sprinkle it on. Desi Arnaz comes around, sprays you with a perforated maracas. I won't say it has a powerful scent, but as I was driving past Griffith Park, two skunks came out of the trees and yoo-hooed at me.
2: And now, folks, let's go back to this morning when Bob was at his home in North Hollywood working on his Christmas list.
3: You know, Christmas is getting out of hand, Bill. I've spent over $500 on presents already. Look at this list. My agent, $100 gift. My producer, $100 gift. Les Brown, $75. Imagine spending 75 bucks on a band leader who doesn't even know the words to Shaboom.
2: I don't know. Les is a big band leader, Bob.
3: Yeah, thanks to me. When I met him, he didn't have a clarinet to blow in. They're for Tennessee Ernie. And look at this, a $75 gift from Margaret Whiting. I'd like to know what she does for me.
5: Well, she sings a wonderful song.
3: So does Cass Daly, and I'd have somebody to shoot pool with. I didn't mean to blow my top, Bill, but if one more person tries to get a Christmas present out of me, so help me, I tell you.
6: Hiya, Mr. Hope. It's just the mailman. Thought I'd walk right in because I got a lot of mail for you today. Merry Christmas. I always remember you, and I know you won't forget me.
5: Boy, did he pick the wrong time.
6: Dump these letters on the table. There you are, serving you as always, day after day. Like our motto says, neither hail nor snow nor sleet shall stop this courier from the swift completion of his appointed rounds.
3: Is that the end of the commercial, or is there more?
6: Well, this thought. When Christmas morn dawns bright and clear, and you partake of Yuletide cheer, think of all the poor mailmen from here to Nantucket soaking their pooped-out dogs in a bucket. Well, so long!
7: Thank you, Nick Kenny. Thank you.
8: Well, see, Bob, now you'll have to give him a present.
3: Yeah, especially after that laugh he got.
4: Well, let's see what he brought, Bill.
8: Oh, plenty. Look at all these Christmas cards.
7: Bob, who's that long, narrow card from?
3: Oh, that's from Gina Lola Brigida. It's the only way she could get her name on it.
7: Say, isn't it a cute card?
3: Santa riding on a big pizza pulled by 14 anchovies.
8: Gee, you know something? You sure do get a lot of cards.
3: Yes,
8: and packages,
3: yes, I know.
8: Bob.
3: My fans are wonderful to me, Bill. Why, I just mentioned on the air those rats of them. Look at them all.
8: Yeah, I see them. But gee, won't they rot if you don't put them in the icebox?
3: Yeah, well, the pits will come in handy anyway. I'm stuffing a mattress for Milton Berle.
8: Bob, have you bought gifts for everyone?
3: Yeah, Bill, except my wife. I'm going crazy trying to find a present for Dolores.
8: Well, everybody has trouble finding a present for his wife, Bob.
3: Yeah, this is the only time of year I'm glad I'm not King Farouk. I sure wish I could think of a nice present for her.
8: Well, doesn't Dolores give you a hint of what she wants?
3: Well, usually. Last year, she told me how beautiful Betty Grable looked in silver mink coat and dark glasses, so that's what I got her.
8: Oh. Gee, she must have flipped on Christmas morning.
3: She did. She thought I was going to get her the mink coat, too.
7: Come on, Bill. Let's run downtown right now and see if we can find something for her.
8: Okay, Bob.
3: Let's go in this department store right here. I wonder if the floor walker could make some suggestions. Oh, excuse me.
8: Yeah.
7: I noticed your striped pants and cutaway coat and that carnation in your lapel.
9: Oh, I'm the chairman of the United Nations. I'm waiting for John Foster Dulles. His plane lands on the mezzanine any minute. What can I do for you?
7: Well, I've got to buy a present for my wife. Do you have any suggestions?
9: Yeah, how about a fur coat? We have a heavenly silver mink coat for $15,000.
3: No, that's too much.
9: Well, we have a blue mink for $10,000. Or a lovely ranch mink coat for $5,000.
7: Look, what can I get for about $200?
9: A shower curtain with...
3: Now, look, don't use that tone of voice to me. It isn't the gift that counts, it's the spirit. And besides, I thought you were supposed to be polite to people.
9: To most people. But there's two customers the store says I can insult any time I please.
3: Yeah, who are they?
9: You and Jack Benny.
3: Please, don't compare...
9: ties in for a refund the other day.
3: Well, everyone exchanges ties.
9: Yes, but you were a little late with yours. They all said, win with Landon.
7: This present doesn't have to be anything as fancy as a mink coat.
9: It doesn't?
7: No, my wife has very simple tastes.
9: Yeah, I can see that.
3: You must have got up on the wrong side of your hairdryer this morning.
7: Now, will you please direct me to the less expensive gifts? I've got to get my wife a present.
9: Yeah, very well. Go straight down this aisle, turn left through housewares and notions, then turn right through cotton goods and straight on out.
7: Where will that take me?
9: To the sidewalk. The Salvation Army is right next door. You can snatch something for her off one of the racks.
7: I've had it. Somebody put him back in Max Factor's window. Here's Margaret Whiting with It's Christmas Time Again.

0: Now let's return to earlier this afternoon. We find Bob still shopping in the department store.
1: Be careful in this crowd, Bill. You know, the first guy who bumps into you might be a pickpocket.
2: Oops, pardon me, bud. It's crowded in here, ain't it?
1: Yeah, I was just telling my friend in this mob, you got to watch out for pickpockets. You know, in a crowd like this, there are all kinds of dishonest persons. They look as honest as you and me, but they're nothing but cheap, thieving crooks.
2: Well, heavens to J. Edgar Hoover. Well, thanks for tipping me off, Buster.
1: Oh, no, I play it safe. I keep my wallet right in my pocket. What'll I do?
2: Tell you what, Buster, you wait here and I'll run for a store detective, huh?
1: Okay. Oh, no, on second thought, don't bother. There wasn't any money in my wallet anyway.
2: No money at all? How do you like that? Anymore. Well, all right, I'll be seeing you, Buster.
1: Goodbye.
2: Well, before I go, do you mind if I make this pink chalk mark on your back?
1: Well, what? So long. See you on Dragnet. Perhaps I can find a present for Dolores here in the jewelry department. Oh, clerk.
3: Yes, sir?
1: Are these bracelets diamonds or rhinestones?
3: Oh, they're diamonds, sir. Everything in this case is diamonds. Beautiful, isn't it?
1: Yeah, it looks like Bobo Rockefeller's deep freeze. Well, how much are these bracelets?
3: This one is $15,000, this one is $12,000, and then they go all the way down to those cheap bracelets over there at $6,000.
1: Cheap ones at $6,000?
3: Oh, they make a fairly nice gift if you have a servant or an upstairs maid to take care of.
1: I do, but I don't know her quite that well. Yet.
3: Well, you decide which bracelet you want, sir. I'll take care of that other customer down there.
1: Okay.
0: Gee, $15,000 for this little thing.
2: Pardon me, but... Oh, it's you again. Hiya, Buster.
1: Oh, hello there.
2: Well, well, look at the pretty diamond trinkets that somebody left lying around. Now, if the wrong person came along, these could easily disappear.
1: Yeah, don't stand too close to the counter. You look like the type who inhales.
2: Now, if you are trying to hurt my feelings, you have succeeded. Now, I will not stay where I am not wanted.
1: Goodbye.
2: Au revoir, arrivederci, and toodle oo.
3: Right where you are. Police! Police!
1: I didn't steal those bracelets, and I'm warning you. I know the people who own this store. Where are you taking me?
3: Right into this office.
4: How do you do?
1: Oh, who are you?
4: Allow me to introduce myself. I'm Hubert Updike III. I am the owner of this establishment.
1: Oh, well, I knew the people who owned it before. You must have just bought it.
4: Well, not exactly. Dear old Dad gave it to me for my birthday.
1: He gave it to you for your birthday?
4: Yes, Dad is so thoughtful. For my last birthday, he wanted to give me an ocean liner. He wanted to give me the Queen Mary or the Queen Elizabeth, but the Cunard Company wouldn't break up the set. Stay watch.
1: Now, wait a minute. I'm just as good as you are.
4: Now, please. No one is as good as I am. From Columbus.
1: From Columbus?
4: Yes.
1: Then what are we arguing about? I'm from Cleveland.
0: There's a lot of happy losers here tonight.
4: Ooh, how vulgar.
1: What's the matter?
4: Well, how dare you compare yourself with my family? You upstart.
1: All right, so you come from one of the first families. Who cares?
4: We are the first family. In our set, George Washington is a wetback.
0: A
1: Well, okay, I'm sorry.
4: You know, we're a very, very old family. My great-great-grandmother was the first person to step off the Mayflower. Poor old girl.
0: Poor old girl?
4: Yeah, she stepped off while they're still 50 miles from shore.
1: Oh, that is too bad.
4: Yes, yes, what a way to go. She died with a clump of seaweed in her hair, a smile on her lips, and a bustle full of barracuda. Oh, but enough of this, I tell you. Kindly return my property, or I shall summon a blue coat.
1: Oh, now listen, you crew cut Fort Knox. I didn't steal a thing. It was that other fellow that was in here.
4: Well, if you'll just give us the name of your accomplice, I'll see that you get a reduced sentence. A reduced sentence, possibly only 5 or 10 years.
1: 5 or 10 years? That's awful.
4: No. Dear old dad knows the warden, and he'll get you into the part of the prison where the rich people go. Oh, you'll love it. Your own ticker tape, cell-to-cell carpeting, and it even has a contour electric chair.
1: Who are you trying to kid? Nobody's that powerful.
4: Well, Dad is. Dad is the richest man in the world.
1: Oh, yeah? How about Howard Hughes?
4: We have him down for a care package.
1: Well, how did your father get so rich? Is he an oil man?
4: An oil man?
1: That's a lot of oil.
4: You know the Flying Red Horse?
1: Yes.
4: Dad posed for it. Daddy has all the money in oil. It saved it from getting rusty.
1: Oh, yeah.
4: Oh, but I don't know why I should be divulging all this to just an ordinary criminal.
1: Now, listen, Uranium Head, I'm not a criminal. I didn't take those diamond bracelets. I'm innocent.
4: You didn't take the bracelets?
1: Definitely not. Look at me. Don't I have an honest face?
4: You're weakening your case.
5: We caught this man shoplifting in the silverware department, sir.
2: Shoplifting? Me? Why, I was just browsing.
4: You were just browsing? Are you sure you didn't take anything?
2: Scout's honor.
1: He belongs to the Rat Pack troop.
4: Well, he does look rather uncouth. Turn out your pockets.
5: Now, wait a minute. There ain't nothing in my
4: pocket. Turn them out, I say.
2: Well, okay. When I browse, I browse.
4: Why did you take the bullets instead of me?
0: Well, you own oil companies and stores and banks. Too many people would suffer.
4: And you?
0: All I've got is the Cleveland Indians. I'm glad to go.

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1: Will you have a polo, dear Liza, will you have a polo, dear Liza, polo?
2: How very kind of you, dear Henry, I most certainly will. 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
1: But you take the old tube.
2: Because they happen to be my tube of polo, dear Henry. Have one.
3: Is that proper farmhouse cheddar?
4: No, I don't think so.
3: What about that?
4: No. It's quite nice, though.
3: Is it? Do you think I might try a piece? I'll have 2 ounces, please.
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0: Ken Carpenter welcoming you to Philco Radio Time, produced and transcribed in Hollywood, with John Scott Trotter, his chorus and orchestra, the Charioteers, Skitch Henderson, Peggy Lee, and Bing's guest, Mickey Rooney. And now we bring you a man who does a broadcast with a fishing rod over his shoulder and a can of worms in his hip pocket, Huckleberry Finn.
1: Oh, you're all wrong there, Ken. It's Huckleberry Crawlsbury.
0: Oh, yeah.
1: You ought to know I can't do any fishing until spring, and besides, the worms are in the Philco freezer. And now let's see, what have we here? Oh, yes, we've got something from Walt Disney's production, Song of the South. A picture based on the famous Uncle Remus stories by Joel Chandler Harris. If Br'er Rabbit, Br'er Fox, Br'er Bar, and all the other creatures which comprise the vocal group for this number will only gather around, we shall sashay through zip-fiddy-doo-dah.

0: thing.
1: Like that?
0: Yeah, that reminds me of everything satisfactory with that new Philco portable you gave me for Christmas. Oh. That's a marvelous set.
1: Sure is, Cop, but I tell you, I think the Philco people, they missed a great bet with that set.
0: Why, Bing, what do you mean?
1: Well, if they're making a portable radio, why don't they make one with legs so it can follow you around like a dog or a tout or something?
0: Bing, no, the Philco portable is light and compact. It's no bother to carry around.
1: Oh, but one with legs would be better. All you'd have to do is whistle and come running. And...
0: Well, people are running to their Philco dealers for portables.
1: Oh, didn't we work that in cleverly?
0: We did. They don't need any of your suggestions for improvements, Bing. Why, this winter from Lake Placid to Miami and from Palm Springs to Moose Jaw, folks who want to catch their favorite programs when they're outdoors are going for this set in a big way.
1: You're right, Ken. I see more of them around nowadays than briefcases.
0: Yeah, Bing.
1: Really, I do.
0: Whether you're lolling around on the beach at Waikiki or ice skating on a pond in Michigan, you can always tune in your favorite radio show.
1: Oh, you've got to have a Philco portable along when you go ice skating. Great for breaking the fall.
0: Yes, sir.
1: Wouldn't be without them.
0: Well, you can sure take it, Bing.
1: Got to have it.
0: That new Philco portable pulls in more stations and tunes them 2 to 5 times sharper. Uses the same type tubes as the Army's walkie-talkie. And remember, it's a Philco. Famous for quality the world over.
1: Doing a tune now that I did for Decca a while back. This disc featured some fine guitar work by Les Paul, but Les is on the lam just now. He's touring the provinces. So we'll use Skitch Henderson in this version. Nights are long, oh so long, on the prairie,

I got to get me somebody to love. See how that moon shines

0: Thank you, Skits. The Mighty Charioteers now bring us a bright spiritual thing called Good News.
1: Well, good news.
2: Good news, chariot's coming.
1: Good news, chariot's coming.
2: Sweet news.

0: coming and I don't want to be behind.
1: Very nice, Terry. Thanks. Thank you very much. And now my limpid lids flutter as a lovely vision appears on the opposite side of this very mic. I'm quite sure it's Miss Peggy Lee.
2: Hi, Big. Is that you around there?
1: Yeah, is that you, Peg?
2: Mm-hmm.
1: What's you going to sing for us?
2: What more can a woman do?
1: Oh, yes. You and Dave Barber did a nice job of writing there, Peggy, on that song. And as usual, I'm sure we can expect a lovely rendition by you as well.
2: Thank you. I'll do my best.
1: Well, I don't know what more a man could ask for.

0: Of the title?
1: Loved every measure of it. Fine, thank you. Now, in my very best Western drawl and in my Levi's and with assorted cowgals and ranch hens, we'd like to sing it, Gal and Calico.

0: Say, Bing, can I see you a minute?
1: Why, sure. Well, Mickey Rooney.
2: Here comes Mickey Rooney now.
1: Glad to see you, Mickey, but I wasn't expecting you yet.
0: Well, I've been standing over there waving at you for 15 minutes.
1: I know, but I wanted to make an announcement before you came on.
0: Oh, I see. You wanted to give me a build-up, huh?
1: Certainly.
0: Well, go ahead. It's never too late to say a few words about me.
1: Okay. Ladies and gentlemen, I would like to present our guest for this evening. A man who's made you laugh. A man who's made you cry. Men admire his manliness. Women admire his charm. One of the great entertainers of all time.
0: Thank you.
1: Oh, pardon me, Mickey. I'm reading Al Jolson's introduction. He's our guest next week. I must have picked up the wrong script. I'm sorry, forgive me,
0: I hope. That's okay, Bing. It was great while it lasted.
1: You enjoyed it.
0: Anyhow, I have important business to talk over with you.
1: Oh, business can wait, Mick.
0: This can't. It's vital and imperative.
1: Why this ominous tone?
0: Bing, you're in big trouble.
1: What trouble?
0: It's your songs. You need new songs, Bing.
1: I do. Mm-hmm. Are there such things as men?
0: Yes, and I know just the fellow to write them for you.
1: Who's that?
0: Yen or Yickum is the band.
1: Just a minute. What is Yen or Yickum?
0: Mickey Rooney spelled backwards.
1: Oh. That's your pen name?
0: I've non de plume. Yes.
1: Well, Mickey, I appreciate your gesture, but I've been doing tunes by Jerome Kern and Birkin Van Heusen, Patty Warren, Johnny Mercer, Charlie LeVere,
0: yes,
1: Irving Berlin,
0: good
1: Cole
0: men.
1: Porter.
0: Good men all. But they don't have the Rooney flavor, the touch.
1: They don't have it, huh? Those boys haven't got it, huh?
0: Nope.
1: Well, I knew you dabbled in songwriting, Mick, but I thought it was just a pastime. Perhaps you'd better break your tunes in on Hobby Lobby or Inner Sanctum. Over there.
0: Look, Pops, Bing, my tunes are great. Honest, they're sensational.
1: Let me ask you this. Have you ever written a song that went?
0: They all went.
1: Yeah.
0: You beat me to the punch there.
1: You're lucky you didn't go with him. It's a tough act. Difficult. I think you best forget it.
0: Oh, but I can't forget it, Bang. I must have a career.
1: What about your movie career? You're doing pretty good there, aren't you?
0: Well, I'll let you in on a little secret, Bang.
1: What's that?
0: I'm about washed up in pictures.
1: Mm. You mean they're about ready to throw you to Leo the Lion out there? Culver City?
0: Yeah, I'm afraid so. And, well, can't you see, Bang? I'm too young to die. You gotta help me. Look, I'm desperate, and oh, I know you'd never turn a fella actor down. I hate to carry on this way.
1: Sensational performance. I never saw you better. But it's still no soap on your songs. Can't handle it.
0: But Bing, think. We've been friends for years. We have so much in common. And
1: true, Mickey. Yeah.
0: Well, we both play the drums.
1: Yes, but you play drums better than I ever did.
0: We both like race horses.
1: Yeah, but your horses run faster than mine ever could.
0: We're both fathers.
1: Yes, but I think I cut you a little there.
0: By the way,
1: tell me, how is your little son?
0: My little son?
1: Yeah.
0: He's a big boy now.
1: Is that so?
0: Sure. He's so big, I'm having his old clothes cut down to fit me.
1: That is a nice arrangement. That's a good deal.
0: But look, how about my song?
1: No, some other time, Mickey, really.
0: But you can't do it. You can't do this to me. You can't turn me out into the cold and snow like this.
1: What do you mean, cold and snow?
0: I'm going to Sun Valley tomorrow. come on, Bing. Be a sport, huh?
1: Oh, Mickey, you don't need songwriting. You're doing all right without it.
0: Doing all right?
1: Sure.
0: Bing, do you realize that dextrose maltose is now 72 cents a can?
1: What's papillon?
0: And look, I'm not paying off the tidy-dighty baby laundry with old A coupons.
1: Got to have some loot. Well, Master Rooney, the burning rays of your salesmanship have melted my icy exterior. If you've got a song I like, I shall sing it.
0: Bing, I don't know. I could kiss you for this.
1: Oh, it's no go. Deal is off. Let me hear some of your titles. What are some of the songs you've composed?
0: Well, let's see. You'll love these here. I've got a few in the portfolio here.
1: Just happen to have them with you, huh?
0: Just happen to have a copy. Let's see. There's Mona from Pomona.
1: Nice.
0: Long Beach Longings.
1: Yes.
0: My Heart Rings in Palm Springs.
1: Novelty tune.
0: Novelty
1: tune.
0: Ventura Vera.
1: Yes.
0: Here's one you like. Cucamonga Cuddles.
1: Love it.
0: This is the flash tune coming up. What? This is the Stan Kenton flash tune.
1: What is it?
0: San Diego Sioux.
1: Wait a minute. Haven't you got any out-of-state tunes?
0: Sure, but I thought I'd start with California and work east.
1: Well, don't stop at every town. This is only a half-hour show.
0: But wait, here's some other ones.
1: What are they?
0: You'll be waiting around all of your life if you wait around for me.
1: Lovely sentiment.
0: Yes.
1: Lovely.
0: Here's my tumbleweed girl, won't you roll home to me?
1: Lively. Lively.
0: Clutch me close.
1: That's a gripping number, isn't it?
0: Sweethearts of the Smog.
1: That's local. What else you got?
0: This tender thing.
1: Let me hear it.
0: Put down that axe and kiss me, Max.
1: How plaintive. How utterly plaintive.
0: Yeah, and Miami Moon, find Chloe for me.
1: Well, so long, Mick. I'll see you.
0: So long. Wait a minute. Do you mean you don't like him?
1: Let's put it this way. Let's say that you're much more enthused over them than I am.
0: Wait a minute, Bing. Don't go yet. Here's one more. Take a look at this.
1: What is this? Oh, until the next time.
0: Until the next time.
1: How's it go, Mick?
0: Well, I'll never fall in love until the next time. I'll never fall again and break my heart. Wait a minute. I'll give you an idea how the melody goes. I'll never fall in love until the next time.

0: Until the next time.
1: Don't worry. You'll get it. You'll get
0: it. You think I'll get it, huh?
1: Yeah. You think you ought to take this to Bobby Breen or somebody in your age group?
2: No, no, please, you can.
1: Baby Rosemary. Oh, hand me the lyrics.
2: I'll take it.
1: Now, look, now, but remember, before you sing it, would you concentrate now? Give it, you know, schmaltz, feelings.
0: Yes.
1: Some, you know, sing it like you've never sung it before.
0: Don't worry, Coach. Don't worry, Coach. I'll come through for you. I'll never fall in love until the next time.
2: Straight as a string.
0: I'll never fall again and break my heart.
1: This may start a whole trend.
2: You're living it.
0: Until the next time, I'll dry these tear-stained eyes. 'Cause maybe someday you realize I'm rewriting it a little for you.
2: Right on nicely, though.
0: I'll never fall in love until the next time.
2: Tell it, Pop.
0: And you will never, ever know how true I'd be.
2: Tenderly.
0: It's reminiscent a little, but if you never fall in love.
2: That's right.

0: I may do the same for you.
1: Oh, just forget about it, Mickey. Peggy Lee now returns, and I hope to join her in a song called It's a Good Day.
0: Well, hi, Peg.
2: Hi, Mickey.
0: Say, Peggy, you got a minute? Look, I've got a little tune here I'd like to talk
1: Please,
0: about
1: Mickey, just... We've got to do a little work here.
0: Oh.
1: Shall we take off, Peg?
0: Sorry.
1: You pardon me?
0: Sorry.

0: till night. A good day from morning till night. A good day from morning till night.
1: Thank you. Thank you, Peggy.
2: That was really fine. Say, Bing, can I talk to you about something? I just got
3: a
2: flight.
3: Mickey,
2: I got an idea
3: minute.
2: For a song.
3: We must be attentive. The Philco man has a commercial glint in his eye, and we must be as quiet as a mouse backing into a powder puff.
2: Just a small...
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0: Now, before the proceedings for this evening come to a halt, I'd like to thank Metro-Goldwyn-Mayer producers of Till the Clouds Roll By for Mickey Rooney's appearance tonight. Taking a quick gander into my crystal ball, I see that Al Jolson, the world's greatest entertainer, will be our guest next week.
1: Gee, Bing, do you think you could get Al Jolson to do one of my songs?
0: Well, I don't know, Mickey, but I'll mention it to him.
1: Casually or emphatically?
0: Oh, I'll give him a real pitch.
1: My pal.
0: Okay, boy. Glad to do it. Anytime. Good night, folks.

program is produced and transcribed in Hollywood by Bill Morrow and Myrtle McKenzie. Tune in to Philco Radio Time next week and hear Bing Crosby, John Scott Trotter, his chorus and orchestra, the Charioteers, Kitch Henderson, and Bing's guest, Al Jolson. 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
1: Hello, Cheeky. Hello, Cheeky.
2: Hello. Hello. Oh, hello, Cheeky.
1: Hello, Cheeky. Ah, hello, Cheeky.
3: Hello. Hello.
4: You're all under arrest.
5: The String Vest of Infinity, an epic poem by John Junkin.
4: Oh, come on, it's not that kind of program.
5: Very well. How about Death War Black Comms? A verse drama by John...
6: It's not that kind of program either, John.
5: Oh, please yourself. How about There Was a Young Lady Called Vickers?
4: Get off!
6: Now, wait a minute. It is that kind of program. How does it go, John?
5: Ah, There Was a Young Lady Called Vickers, of whom I've heard various rumours. She wore a string vest for protecting her chest and wrapped up her bottom in trousers.
4: I've had enough of this. I'm going to return my radio and ask for half my license money back.
5: You've only got a dog license.
4: Very well. I shall return half my dog and ask for all my license money back.
5: How can you have half a dog?
4: Oh, come on, young sir. Have you never heard anyone say my dog's half Scotty and half Yorkshire Terrier?
5: No.
6: Yes, you have. You just heard him say.
5: Well, what is your dog, then?
4: Well, half Dachshund, half cow.
5: How do you figure that out?
4: Well, his dad was very short-sighted and they found him playing around with an old jersey.
5: Oh, no.
4: Hello?
7: Hello, a very old jersey here, and I'd just like to say moo.
4: Why?
7: Because they don't write many jokes for cows, and you've got to get in while you can.
4: Can't stand a pushy cow. Well, now, after that interruption... Hello?
8: Hello, the mayor of cows here. Start doing jokes about us, I'll set my sheep on you.
9: Here is a news flash. In an act passed by Parliament today, it has been made illegal for anyone to buy tea bags on Sunday unless they own £10 million worth of property which nobody lives in. Questioned later, the minister said that this was to prevent the wealthier old age pensioners from hoarding tea bags to sell later at a profit. He then added that he and Harry Hyams were just good friends.
5: A spokesman for Harry Hyams said later that Centre Point was no longer available for rent as it was now full of tea bags.
4: A spokesman for the Mayor of Cowes said that he was unavailable for comment as he had been bitten in the leg by a sheep.
9: The sheep was later questioned but was unable to reply as his mouth was full of the Mayor of Cowes. Hello?
8: Hello. This I'm a sheep.
9: Get off. You're not in this series.
8: Oh, damn.
5: Ladies and gentlemen, we present... The Return of the Magnificent Seven.
10: Hello again.
11: Hello again.
12: Hello again.
13: Hello again.
10: Hello again.
11: Hello again.
10: Just a minute, there's only six.
5: Well, we lost Yul Brynner. He went as a guest celebrity on Pop Black and somebody sank him in the corner pocket.
14: Moonlight becomes you.
15: What are you trying to say?
14: Only go out at night.
4: That reminds me, I was so tired last night I put the milk out and boiled a cat. Hello?
8: Hello.
4: Hello, I know. You're a cat.
8: No, I'm a sheep, but I'm going steady with a cat.
4: How can you go steady with a cat?
8: Practice, man, practice.
15: Prince Andrew, Prince Andrew, where are you? If I find you, you'll feel the back of my hand. Prince Andrew, where are you?
4: That was a short extract from The Royal Hunt of the Sun.
5: Next week, this time... We shall be deported.
9: Ladies and gentlemen, at the Empire Pool, Wembley last night, an international crundling match between England and Italy had to be abandoned halfway through as nobody knew what crundling was.
16: Oh, my darling, dancing with you is paradise.
3: All my cares drift away and I feel I'm floating on a pink Clyde.
4: Yeah, but do you think we ought to be doing it in the gents' cloakroom?
9: Hello?
8: This I'm the president of the British Crundling Association.
9: You are two jokes too late.
8: Oh, dear, it's these cheap Japanese sundials, you know. The minute it gets dark, they stop working.
9: You're a fool, sir.
8: What?
9: I'm sure you've got a marvellous sense of rhythm.
8: Oh, thank you.
5: Do you know, it amazes me the number of telephone calls we get during a programme.
9: Why?
5: There isn't a phone in the studio.
9: No, you see, that little girl in the corner is the sound effects girl. She pretends to be a phone.
5: How does she do that?
9: She wears a long black dress and hangs over the back of a chair.
5: Can you pick her up?
9: If you buy her a couple of gins, certainly.
5: Hello, pretty sound effects lady. Would you care for a drink after the show?
11: Well, thank you very much. But unfortunately, I'm going to dinner with my boyfriend. But thank you for asking.
9: What did she say?
5: You wouldn't believe me if I told you.
9: Did she mention...
5: Yes, she did.
9: She always pulls that one. She's sex mad.
12: Hello, everyone. Lovable Dennis King here. My entire orchestra and I would now like to play a track from our latest album, Mantovani Goes Round the Twist. Thank you.

0: Just pack up your suitcase and go. Silly old move.
1: I had one of those, but the ointment got rid of it.
2: Honorable Sir Lancelot, sorry to discommode you, but I needed a place to rest.
3: Great heavens, King Arthur, there's a chink in my armor.
0: Good evening. Were you in Tooting High Street at 4 o'clock yesterday afternoon, wearing a dark blue suit, a shorty mac, and a green pork pie hat? If so, will you marry me?
4: Oh, come on.
1: What's the matter?
0: Oh, I can't keep on doing jokes about... Well,
1: about what?
0: Well, you know, about...
3: You mean poofs?
0: No. Look, I'm fed up with you two embarrassing me.
1: You know, I was very embarrassed in the news agency the other day. I opened this magazine and there were pictures of ladies with bare chests and stocking tops and everything.
5: Oh, it's quite common these days.
1: Not in the Pig Breeders' Gazette.
0: Hey, have you seen Paul Raymond's pyjama tops?
5: Yes, and there's a button missing.
0: Ladies and gentlemen, here is Barry Cryer with a clean joke.
1: Go on, then.
5: I don't know any clean jokes.
1: Well, think of a dirty one and clean it up.
5: There was this, lady, standing in a doorway, at her front door, and a man came along, who she knew, and she asked him if he'd like to come in and shake hands for £5, and he said yes, so he went in to a kitchen, and she said, how do you like to shake hands? It's not working.
0: Do the dance, do the dance. That man could have been another Fred Astaire if only he'd had a sense of direction.
5: And now, a quiz for idiots.
0: How many of the Three Musketeers were there?
5: United and City are two football teams in Manchester. Name them.
1: Which year followed 1921? You are allowed 3 years either way.
0: Write your answers on Bamber Gascoigne and lose them. Hello?
6: Hello. Would you allow me 4 years on that last question?
0: No. I would not. No.
6: Racist pig. You're not as generous as Huey Black.
0: Green.
6: I told you you're a racist pig.
1: Tim, get off the Sound Effects girl. I want to use her. I want to make a call.
0: All right.
7: At the third stroke, it will be 10 past.
1: 10 past what?
7: I don't know. The other hand's fallen off me watch.
1: Get off the line! Hello, darling. How would it be if I came round after the show for a little drinky and some... Oh, are you? What a pity. That's ruined my evening.
5: What has?
1: Your wife's going out tonight.
5: Oh, I know. She sees her husband twice a week.
1: You mean she's married?
5: Oh, easily.
1: Tim, do you know Barry's wife is married?
0: Is this true, Barry?
5: Yes, but I don't want to talk about it.
8: Hi there, Dennis King fans. And to all of you who've written asking for my background, the answer is yes. But enough of this wonderful material. It's time for me to twinkle again.
5: When you get back, could you give us another song?
9: Everybody wants something to make life right.

0: Tim.
1: I'll get a job tomorrow, Mummy.
2: On your marks. Get set.
1: Oh, what happened?
0: You were asleep and woke with a start.
1: It's funny you should say that.
0: Not as funny as I'd hoped.
1: No, I mean, I had a dream I was beating Mary Rand in the Pentecanon.
2: You mean the pentathlon?
1: No, I was in the back of this furniture lorry and I was beating.
2: Jimmy Savile announced today. He then went on to add he might announce tomorrow, but he'd wait and see how he felt.
0: He then added, guys and gals, as it happens, and then gave a serious talk on further education.
1: He later announced he was Dame Anna Neagle. And if he wasn't, it was only a matter of time.
2: Take your partners for a cheese biscuit.
1: Hello?
3: Hello, this am a cheese biscuit.
1: Oh, you're crackers.
2: Oh. A survey was taken yesterday in Aylesbury. Will anyone who witnessed the theft please phone Shaw Taylor, as he's very lonely. Hello?
3: This am Shaw Taylor.
2: Shaw Taylor?
3: Sure am.
0: Get off!
3: Oh!
1: Home hints for the handyman, number...
0: Isn't it time we had number three?
1: Oh, yeah. Sorry. Number three.
2: What to do with your old tall boy?
1: Introduce him to an old tall girl. And speaking of tall girls, I once knew a girl called Ethel who was 13 feet 6 inches tall.
2: That is not true.
1: No, it isn't. Actually, she was called Doris.
0: Really?
1: Yeah, I was a medical student at the time. We were known as the Wee Doc and Doris.
2: And here is number seven, Enid Burst of Runcorn. Enid is 38, 24, 36. 9, 71, 16.
4: House!
2: House correct. Pay the gentleman. Next, Adele Buttress from Solihull. Adele is a bouncer at a kindergarten and lists her hobbies as stamp collecting, oxyacetylene welding, and sleeping with beauty contest compares, so good night.

0: myself, Ermentrude. We meet at last. Take that. And that. And that.
1: What's heart unless her? I will have them washed and ironed by Friday. You want to hear a Chinese joke?
0: No.
1: And so you shall. Knock, knock.
0: Who's there?
1: Ming ti pa ha chong ting fan fu.
0: Ming ti pa ha chong ting fan wu. Who?
1: Not for me, thanks. I have fried rice and prawn balls.
0: But you keep smiling, don't you?
1: No, it's just my pigtail's too tight.
0: Oh, you scrutable Orientals, you're all alike.
1: You haven't seen my sister.
0: No, where is she?
1: She next in beauty competition now.
2: And now, number 11, Miss Ling Choi Hu.
3: Hello, darling.
2: Whose hobbies include... karate. And here's number 12, in a rather tatty green dinner jacket, baggy trousers and patent leather... I'm sorry, that's Terry Wogan. Mind you, he still looks good to me.
4: Ladies and gentlemen, bigger than the big country, bloodier than Bonnie and Clyde, more lavish than Crossroads. We present our adventure story of the week.
2: A story to stir the blood, quicken the senses, thicken the gravy, peel the potatoes, hoover the carpet, tote that barge, lift that bale, get a little drunk and you end up buying the producer large gins all night.
4: We present the story of a quest that became an obsession that was to rule the life of one man. Ladies and gentlemen, we present Moby Gladys.
2: Our story starts in an Indian restaurant.
1: No, it doesn't.
2: Yes, it does. I've got an Indian restaurant joke.
1: Oh, all right, then.
2: Waiter, I'd like 2 poppadoms, 4 chapatis, and I'm pushed for time, so for God's sake, curry.
1: That wasn't really worth it, was it?
2: Not really, no.
4: Our story starts again, dogged little thing, isn't it, in the little Welsh village of Clariadla, where, taking a stroll around the cottages to meet his new parishioners, is the new incumbent.
5: I'm the Reverend Francis. You'll be Mrs...
1: Jones.
5: Oh, that narrows it down a bit. Will I be seeing you in church on Sunday?
1: I don't know. Depends on how good your eyesight is.
5: Good heavens, Mrs. Jones. What's that large white object lying in your garden?
1: Oh, that's my Idris's prize marrow.
5: What a magnificent specimen.
1: Well, he was, but he's over the hill now. Oh, you mean the marrow, ah. Well, it's his pride and joy. He calls it Moby Gladys.
5: Why does he call it Moby Gladys?
1: Well, if he didn't, your little play would be right out the bloody creek, wouldn't it?
5: That's true. Thank you very much.
1: Don't mention it.
5: Oh, there's beautiful. Beautiful. Would you mind if I had a closer look?
1: Well, if you really want to, mind you, I'm a bit over the hill myself.
5: I meant the marrow.
1: Oh, well, all right, but be careful. Idris is a bit sensitive about it.
4: Gingerly, the Reverend Francis approached the object of his admiration. Get away, you long stick of religion, or I'll blow you to pieces.
5: Sensitive man indeed. I must possess that marrow. Tell Idris I'll come back when he's calmer.
4: Never, Reverend Francis, never. Take my house, take my job, take my wife, take my next 3 jokes. I don't remember writing that bit.
6: Get on with it, Barry.
4: But you'll never take my marrow.
5: Idris, I'll excuse you all my sermons, 2 collections a month, and you can have first choice of the sopranos in the choir.
4: You can't bribe me, man. She's going to win the National Marrow Championships in Cardiff next month. I shall be famous throughout the valleys. You'll get Moby Gladys over my dead body.
5: Righto.
4: That'll do you no good. She's in the wife's name.
7: So it was, but somehow the sight of that marrow had affected the reverend's brain. He began preaching sermons on the prodigal marrow, David slaying Goliath with a marrow, and the feeding of the multitudes with 5 marrows and 2 small marrows.
4: As the day of the show dawned and he knew that Moby Gladys was going to leave the village, he grew desperate. Stealing the collection money, he bought a motorcycle. No mean feat, as they hadn't been invented yet.
5: Tell me, sir, have you seen a little old lady with a large white marrow?
1: Not since I stopped drinking the elderberry wine, I haven't.
5: Oh, heck and dash nation. Hell, I should have been on that bike.
4: Undeterred, the Reverend set off on foot.
6: Get off me foot.
5: Oh, sorry.
7: Once in Cardiff, the Reverend found himself exposed to all the temptations of a big city life.
8: Hello, sailor. Want to be naughty with a Welsh rabbit?
5: But a Welsh rabbit is all covered with cheese.
8: You pays your money and you takes your choice.
5: Look, you woman, I am a man of the cloth.
8: Oh, well, I'd like to order 2 tweed skirts and a winter overcoat.
5: I can't stand here bandying words with a fat scriptwriter pretending to be a Welsh tart. I must find Moby Gladys.
7: But he'd been delayed too long. When he got to the marrow exhibition, the love of his life had gone.
5: Where is she? Where is she?
7: She went off in a huff after you called her a fat scriptwriter.
5: Not Barry, you fool. Oh. Moby Gladys.
7: Oh.
5: Oh, Mrs. Jones. Where's Moby Gladys?
1: Gone, sir. She won first prize and was bought immediate by one of the biggest marrow exporters in London.
5: London, London. I don't care. I'll follow her to the ends of the earth. And London must be in there somewhere.
7: Religion good, geography poor.
4: Totally committed to his quest, he set off for London. 2 days later, a totally bedraggled figure appeared in Covent Garden.
5: Excuse me, Mr. Stubble, sir, you're my last chance. I've tried every wholesaler in the market. Did you 2 days ago purchase a large white marrow called Moby Gladys?
9: Yes, about a dirty vicar. I'll just look it up in my ledger. Marrows white, Gladys Moby, yes. Oh, hell bloody.
5: What's the matter?
9: Trapped my thumb in the ledger.
5: What has become of her?
9: Oh, she was bought immediate.
5: Who by?
9: Strange fellow, wore a sort of skirt and talked funny.
5: You mean a Scotsman?
9: No, he just wore a skirt and talked funny.
5: What was his name?
9: Well, he left his card here if you're interested in that sort of thing.
6: Oh, is this another...
5: No, it isn't. George Densher and Son, greengrocers to the nobility, Manchester.
4: It took the Reverend 5 days to walk to Manchester and 2 days to find Densher's. That makes 1 week.
5: 1 week? He makes one exhausted.
7: He discovered that the eventual purchasers... He rediscovered that the eventual purchasers were a family called Nidget, with a daughter at Rodine and a son at Caius College, Cambridge. It's got nothing to do with the plot, but I like to bring a touch of class to the programme whenever I can.
10: Good on you, Timmy.
7: Thank you, Mummy.
4: And so, one December evening, the ragged, starving figure of the Reverend Francis rang the doorbell of the Nidget house. The door was opened by the Nidget's daughter.
7: From Rodine.
4: All right, from Rodine.
11: Oh, you poor, ragged, starving figure, near the end of your tether. What do you want?
4: But the effort had been too much, and the Reverend Francis slumped unconscious into the hall.
11: Here, you poor fellow, have some of this.
5: Oh, that tasted good.
11: So it should. It's the first food you've taken in 2 days.
5: What is it?
11: Stuffed marrow.
5: Was it? Did it? Have you?
11: Yes.
5: Oh, if you can't beat them, join them. Can I have another slice, please?
12: There she goes!
7: Good night, Cheeky.
13: Goodbye, Cheeky.
14: 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And the programme was produced David Hatch.
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26: Oh, that's better. Yes, clean now. Dad, have you ready with that dirty little face of yours all cleaned off?
27: Cleaned off? What am I saying? Remove the dirt on that, it needs a blow lamp.
25: And Wilfred Bramble as Albert.
28: The way you talk, you'd think I'd nothing better to do than spend all my day getting myself conched up. There's brain work that has to be done. Yeah, brain work and organisation. Here, Harold, where's

0: This week, Sunday for 7 days.
1: Oh, hurry up, Dad. We're going to be late for the pictures. Every Friday night is the same. You've got all day to get ready, but now you always have to leave it to the last minute. Look, I'm warning you, if we miss the beginning of the big picture, I'm not going in. So hurry up.
2: Hello!
1: Now what?
2: Where's me shirt?
1: I'm not going, it's not worth it.
2: Harold, I can't find me shirt!
1: Look inside your pullover.
2: Pullover? Oh, yes, because there all the time. I've got it.
1: Oh, honestly, Dad, you never knows where you put anything. You've got head like a sieve. You must concentrate. Dad?
2: Hello?
1: Where's me socks?
2: They're in the oven, drying.
1: Thanks. Oh, God. Ooh. Ooh, that's hot. Oh, there they are. Oh, tell me, he's put them on top of the steak and kidney pudding. Oh, yes, yes. The sheer ecstasy. Oh, the magic of hot socks, yes.
2: How do I look?
1: We're joking, aren't we? We do not wear our yellow foulard scarf with our blue tie with the zigzags. Yeah, we're not going into 1 and 6s, you know. We're going in the balcony.
2: Well, it's dark in there. Nobody's going to see.
1: Well, that is no reason for sloppy dress. You might just as well say, there is no need to wash any lower than your neck or any higher than your wrists.
2: Oh, I haven't.
1: I didn't think you had. Yeah, oi, oi, just a minute,
2: Don't touch me. What are you trying to do?
1: I'm just trying to confirm my suspicions. I'm merely lifting the leg of your trousers and it's as I thought.
2: What do you mean?
1: You haven't taken your pyjamas off.
2: Well, it's cold. I'm older than you are. My blood's thinner than yours.
1: That is no excuse. Sleeping suits is for wearing under the blankets, not under your clothes. But if you're cold, then wear those long pants I bought you for Christmas.
2: I am wearing them under my pyjamas. And I'm still cold.
1: Oh, really, Father, you are disgusting.
2: What are you making all this fuss about? We're going to the pictures, not a garden party at Buckingham Palace.
1: Look, you're coming out with me, mate. That should be enough. I gives up every Friday evening to take you out. The least you could do is try and be a credit to me. Look, if you don't back your ideas up, you can go on your own in future.
2: Mm, it's a good start to an evening, isn't it?
1: That's enough. Now, what do you want to go and see?
2: Well, don't ask me. We always go where you want to go anyway. I just as soon stay at home and watch the telly.
1: You're not stopping at home. You're coming out with me. Look, I've always taken you out on Friday night, and I'm going to keep on taking you out, whether you likes it or not. It's the least I can do. Now, pass me the local paper. Now, let's see. What's on at the Rembrandt? The Monster from the Black Bog.
2: Seen it.
1: You've seen it? When?
2: Yesterday afternoon. The old people's matinee. Oh, you should have heard that screaming. Good film, though. You should have seen it. I don't know how they do it. There's this great thing 200 foot high, comes out of the bog dripping with slime. Radioactive he was. He tramples through London, knocking all the buildings down, and he picks up this bird and bites her head off. Just like eating a jelly baby it was. Talking about laugh.
1: Why was he radioactive?
2: Oh, well, they'd been dumping all this atomic waste from the power station into the bog, and it brought them back to life, you see.
1: Really? How did it finish, then?
2: I don't know. Some silly old cow next to me complained to the manager, and I got thrown out.
1: You got thrown out. Can't you behave yourself for 1 minute?
2: I didn't do anything. I dropped me glasses, that's all. Skinny legs she had, anyway. I'd sooner have had to go at the monster.
1: Oh, well, that's the Rembrandt crossed off our list, isn't it? We can't go back there again. The Majestic, Jason and the Argonauts.
2: Seen it.
1: When did you see that?
2: I saw it Monday afternoon.
1: But you're supposed to be working when I'm on the round.
2: Well, I get fed up stuck here on my own.
1: Look, I only text you out on Fridays because you moan about not going anywhere. Well, that's it, innit? I mean, there's nothing else round here. That means we got to go up to Hammersmith now, don't it? Hammersmith. Theocracy. Nudes of the world and naked as nature intended.
2: Oh, I ain't seen them.
1: You're not going to, either.
2: Why?
1: Well, blimey, if you get slung out of the monster from the Black Bog, God knows what'll happen when you get in there, mate.
2: Oh, go on, Harold. Let's go and see it.
1: No. I don't want to go see films like that. You see, the cinema, to me, is an art form. It's not a tawdry peep show. I mean, you don't imagine I could be seen queuing up outside of there, do you? I mean, quite apart from the embarrassment of sneaking out afterwards and hoping nobody recognises you.
2: You didn't mind sneaking out to buy a copy of Fanny Hill before they banned it, did you?
1: That is entirely different. We are not going to see naked as nature intended, and that is that. Oh, just look what is on at the Playhouse. Fellini's 8.5.
2: 8.5 what?
1: 8.5 nothing. That's the title.
2: That's a daft title, ain't it? Why 8.5?
1: I don't know.
2: Why not 7.75?
1: That's what I know.
2: Perhaps it's his hat size.
1: Of course it's not his hat size. Oh, well, that's the one as far as I'm concerned. It's had some very good notices.
2: You don't have to go by what other people say, do you?
1: Look, I read the quality papers, mate. And you would be surprised how often the taste of their critics and mine coincides. Apart from which, I have yet to be disappointed in Fellini's work.
2: Fellini?
1: Fellini is a very famous Italian film director.
2: I'm sorry. I ain't going to see no foreign films. I can't understand them.
1: They've got subtitles.
2: I go to the pictures to see a film, not to read. I can stand home and read.
1: 8:35 it starts. Oh, that's just right. Come on in.
2: I want to see Naked as Nature Intended.
1: You're going to see 8.5, so shut up. You ready?
2: Yeah, I've been ready for the last 10 minutes.
1: You got everything?
2: Yeah.
1: Got your gloves?
2: Yeah.
1: Got your cigarette?
2: Yeah.
1: Got your glasses?
2: No. I don't want me glasses. We're not going to see any nudes. I'll probably go to sleep.
1: Go and get your glasses. The long distance reading ones. God knows you've got enough to choose from there.
2: Is it on the widescreen?
1: Yeah.
2: These will do then. Yeah, like a pair of pince-nez. Distinguished. President Wilson wore them.
1: Sounded crippled.
2: No, don't wear those, Dave. They're bad for your chest. They squeeze your nose right up. Well, what about these ornamented ones, then?
1: Oh, yes. Yes, they're very good, yes. Oh, they make you look quite briny. Come on, then. Just a minute. Do you want to go anywhere before we leave?
2: No.
1: I don't want you getting up halfway through the film and disturbing everybody.
2: No, I'm all right.
1: Well, come on then. Otherwise, we'll miss the coming shortlist. Come on. Yeah.
2: That bus is getting worse. Took us all half an hour to get here. I'm perishing.
1: You're always moaning.
2: It's a good job I've got my pyjamas on.
1: Shh, stop it.
2: Hey, why do they have two picture houses next door to each other? Are they both owned by the same bloke?
1: I should hardly think so. No, I should say that is just a purely fortuitous coincidence. I can't see that a discriminating cinema which shows Fellini's 8.5 could possibly have any connection with one which specialises in erotic material like nudes of the world.
2: I mean, look, you can tell the different quality of the houses just by looking at the pews.
1: see, there's nice intellectual types waiting to see Fellini. Students of Guards officers, I shouldn't wonder. And look at your lot. Delinquents and dirty old men.
2: Well, I'll be glad to get inside. Indeed, I will. I can't feel my feet.
1: Where are you going? You don't really think I'd allow you to tittle at your grubby little mum with that sort of trash? How many more times we're not going to see that?
2: The queue's shorter than that one.
1: I don't care.
2: All right. You're going to that one, I'll go into this one.
1: No. Look, you'll enjoy this one far more than that rubbish. Give it a chance.
2: Cool. Look at these felties. Hey, Harold, come here. Look at them birds.
1: How revolting.
2: Whoa, look at that one there. Well, she's a big girl, isn't she? Come away. People is looking.
3: Two seats, like you said.
2: We'll have them. Harold, there's two seats. Come on, let's go in the warm.
1: You come away from there. Now, look, you stop showing me up. We're going to see Fellini's 8.5.
2: I'd sooner see that bird with her 38.5.
1: Father!
2: If only you knew how degenerate you look ogling all these young birds.
1: Why don't you grow gracefully? Oh, it's beginning to be pathetic. Have a bit of dignity, for God's sakes. Now, pull yourself together. Come along with me.
3: Last program of outfits.
1: Oh, yes, right. This is more our class.
2: Cultures up your end don't look much, do they? Load of old rubbish. Look at that one. No wonder the cinemas is closing down, putting on rubbish like that. You don't remember Fred Astaire and Ginger Rogers, do you? Oh, I'm putting on me top hat, trying on me white tie, straighten on me tail.
1: Do be quiet.
2: There you are, Peaches.
1: Everyone's gay.
2: They had a bit of go in them. None of this moaning and groaning. What's it all about? What are we here for? Wide screens full of face aches.
1: Dad, you are living in the past.
2: These Stooges. Oh, you could get a laugh out of them, you could.
3: Keep moving, please.
1: I believe we are going to get in.
2: Yeah, Lost Horizon. Do you remember Lost? That was a good film. Lost Horizon. Ronald Coleman, H.B. Warner, and John Howard. And they found this country in Tibet. Nobody ever grew old. Anyway, he fell in love with this bird. 18 years old she was. Can't remember her name. Shangri-La, that was the name of the place. I saw it in the plaza, Shepherd's Bush. He took her out of the country, into this cave, and she turned into 120. And he went crackers and threw himself off a mountain. What about that?
4: Marvelous. How many? What price?
1: 2 front balconies, please.
2: Hey, Mrs., who played the bird in Lost Horizon?
4: Jane Wyatt.
2: That's right. Do you remember Lost Horizon?
4: Oh, yes. Lovely film.
2: Did you see The Good Earth of Paul Mooney?
4: And Louise Reiner.
2: Yeah, that's right. And what about the Dr. Kildare fellas with Lou Ayres and Lionel Barrymore?
4: Oh.
2: Remember when he was caught in that nurse for about 5 films and he was just going to marry her when she got knocked down by a bus?
4: Oh, that's right. And she was only going across the road to look at some bedroom furniture in a shop.
2: Yeah, that's right.
4: Sad. Wasn't it?
2: Yeah, it was sad, but it was lovely. Oh, young
1: Dad, there is people waiting to get in.
2: Oh, all right, don't fuss. It's been very nice talking to you, Mitchie.
4: Oh.
2: You don't have pictures like that nowadays.
3: Oh, stand along inside, please.
2: Frederick March and Janet Gaynor in A Star Was Born. He walked into the sea in that one. Lovely endings they had. Pictures to go to.
4: This way, see.
1: Kip. Now look, I don't want one more word out of you. You be quiet and behave yourself. You understand?
4: Will you please come this way?
2: I can't see. Harold, I can't see.
1: Follow the torch. Hold on to my coat.
4: There are 2 in this room.
1: Thank you, miss. Do come along, Dad. Do excuse me, please, would you? Thank you. Oh, sorry. Thank you. Would you, Mark? Oh, thank you so much. You're so good. Excuse me. Thank you. Oh, that's it, Dad. Now then, you just sit quietly on your seat and stay quiet.
4: Shh.
1: Now what's the matter with you?
2: I sat on a seat that wasn't there.
1: That's
5: because they're tip-ups. Are you all right? Get out, for God's sake. Up, get
1: out. Oh, we are very sorry.
2: These seats are a bit rickety, aren't they? I ain't screwed down properly. Right, bugger city.
5: Shut up. Well, Tom.
2: I can't see. Harold, I can't see. That man's head's in my way.
5: Well, change seats then. Get up, go, get me out. Yeah. Oh, sit. Move your foot out of it. Go. Sit down.
2: I still can't see.
1: But I can see.
2: Well, you're bigger than me.
5: Oh, come on, then. Look, there's a couple of empty seats in the row at the front. We'll take those. Come on. No, don't go over the top, you trick. Go round.
1: Look, sorry, I'll do excuse me. I would do mind. My father, he's a bit limp. Thank you. Help him out. Thank you. Excuse me.
5: Round there. Come on, then. Sit.
2: That's better.
1: Right. Now be quiet. Let me concentrate on the film.
2: Excuse me, missus. Have we missed anything?
4: No, it's just started.
2: We haven't missed anything. It's just started.
5: Shh.
2: I can't read the words.
5: Put your glasses on.
3: Is that Gerard?
1: What you making that awful noise for?
2: I want to train me specs. Lend us your handkerchief.
5: All right, here.
2: Harold, can I have a drink? Harold, I want a drink.
5: Look, we've only just sat down. Why did you go and get one before we come in?
2: I didn't want one before we come in.
1: I'd sooner bring half a dozen kids to the cinema than you.
5: Will you be quiet? Some of us have come here to see a film.
2: Can I have a drink?
5: Yes, all right. Do what you like. Just stop talking.
2: No. Excuse me. Ooh. Mind your feet. Look out. I'm coming through. I get your knees out of the way.
5: Silence there.
2: Thank you.
1: I shall do for him one day, really. I will. So help me.
4: You don't mind?
1: Oh, I say, I am terribly sorry. I didn't realise that was your knee. Oh, please do accept my apology. I was stretching.
4: Well, just watch it.
2: Excuse me. Mind your feet. Come on.
3: Not again.
2: Get out of the way. Well, who's I to know I was treading on your fondants? Excuse me, missus. Can you breathe in a bit? That's
1: Do you have to be so noisy with everything you do?
2: Orange Hayden Raspberry Ripple. There's your shuffle. Hey, Bob, that lot. 1 and 6 to drinks, half a crown the ice cream. Daylight robbery.
5: Will you please be quiet? Otherwise, I shall send for the manager.
2: No conkers. Dear, I don't think I got the right change. 8 Bob, 8 and 6, 9 Bob, 9 and 6. Here, she's twisted me out of a tanner. She's fiddled me. I'd settle her. Sit down. But she's done me for a tanner.
1: I'll do you for nothing if you don't turn in a warm room.
2: I can't bang a hole in me drink. Give it to me.
1: There you are. Go and choke yourself on it. Have you finished?
2: Yes, thanks. I'm going to start at me ripple now. What's the film like?
1: What I've seen of it is very good.
2: Bloke brought in a mango while he was out this afternoon. How much did you give for that brass fender and the set of dogs? Harold.
1: What?
2: How much did you give for that brass fender and the set of dogs?
1: What set of dogs?
2: The brass ones.
5: I don't know.
2: Well, how much are you going to ask for them? Only there was a bloke coming today and he was after them and I didn't know how much they were, so I told him I'd ask you.
5: Look, Grandad.
2: Hey, who are you? What do you want?
5: I've come here to see the film. And all I've heard so far is, I can't see. I want a drink. She's done me for a tanner. I can't open me drink. And I now brass fenders and sets of dogs. Now, I'm a patient man, but I must warn you that if you don't stop talking, I shall take that ice cream and stuff it right down the back of your dirty little neck.
1: Oi.
5: Yes.
1: Don't talk to him like that. That is my father.
5: Then I'm very sorry for you.
1: Oh, are you?
5: Yes.
1: Well, let me inform you, Mush, that if there's any stuffing that's going to be done round here, you're going to be the first in line.
5: Oh, you think so, do you?
1: Oh, no, sir.
2: Come on, Harold. Belt him.
6: Do keep quiet, old man.
5: I'm merely telling these two to be quiet.
6: Well, keep your voice down. That's all I'm saying.
5: But you haven't been sitting behind them.
6: No, but I'm behind you, and I'm asking you to shut up.
5: I don't think I like the tone of your voice.
6: I don't care very much what you don't care for. I'm missing a film which I've waited a very long time to see.
5: I'm not exactly here to get out of the rain, either.
2: Oi! Sit down and be quiet. There's some of us want to watch a film.
6: Now, what's going on down here?
5: Oh, God, blimey, you've done it now. It's the manager.
6: Please, ladies and gentlemen, I must ask you to settle down. You can be heard all over the cinema.
5: It's Grandad here. He won't stop talking.
2: He said he was going to stuff an ice cream down the back of my neck. That's nice. A man of my age, ain't it?
5: The younger one threatened to hit me.
7: Yes, he also tried to touch my girlfriend just now.
2: Yeah. Yes. Did you, Al? You dirty beast.
5: No, I did not. Now, the rose is too close together. You can see. I had to splay me legs out. See, let me hand with...
7: in the book. You touch my girlfriend's knee. If you don't frame out, I'll have the police.

0: incredible cinema.
1: It still is, sir. Come along, I must ask you to leave.
2: Yeah, definitely. Oh, me?
1: Yes, you. You can get your money back at the cash desk. Come along before I send for the police.
2: Look, I come here to see a film. I haven't done nothing.
1: Oh, are you going to leave?
2: Oh, I'll leave.
1: Come on, Father. Right this way, if you don't mind.
2: Hey, wait a minute. You just keep your hands off me. Now, don't you start that, mate. I said I'm leaving. Don't you grab me. I mean, just because you've got a dress suit, it doesn't entitle you to violence.
1: Please keep your voice.
2: I wouldn't stay in this place after this. I can see it's a mistake to come here and see an intelligent film down this way with a moronic clientele you have got here.
1: Will you keep your voice?
2: I'll go out the West End in future.
3: Isn't it? Getting chucked out of a cinema? You ought to be ashamed of yourself molesting a young girl like that.
2: You rotten little... Oh.
3: You put me down! You don't hurt me!
2: So help me, I'll swing for you one day. You got me thrown out of here. You... You didn't want to see the film, did you? You did it deliberately. You knew I wanted to see it. Well, I'm finished. Friday nights is finished. Go on. Get out of my sight. Go on. Up it. I can't stand to look at you. You're warped. That's what you are. You're subhuman. Go on. Go on. Go in and see your nature in the raw and your nudes. That's what you wanted to go to, isn't it? But that is where you belong. Go on. Get in there. Go on. Drill with the rest of them.
3: Andy, it's only next door, isn't it? You come in with me, Harold.
2: I beg your pardon?
3: It's early yet. The programme's only been on 5 minutes.
2: Go in there. Me? Please, don't make the evening more sordid than it already is.
3: Well, what are you going to do? It's early.
2: Don't you worry about me. I'll find something to do. There's plenty of things I can do.
3: All right. I'll see you back at the house then.
2: You might do. You might not. I haven't made up my mind yet.
3: Good night, Al. I'm going in.
2: Good night. Stupid old twit. I mean, I wonder the police let them show photos like these. They can't really show anything as raw as that actually on the films. Can they? Ooh. Oh, of course, I suppose it's an education in a way, really. Yeah, she's a big girl, isn't she? Yes, I suppose one ought to know from experience just what temptation the public is exposed to. Oh, yes, it is a duty, really. I mean, to the pure, all things is pure. Oh, well, I shall have to sacrifice my personal feelings and see what it's all about. Excuse me, miss. What seat did that old man... go in just now?
4: 4 and 6s. Upstairs.
2: I'll give us a 1 and 9 downstairs every time. Here we are. Ooh, look over there. Ooh, look at him. Here. Ooh, look at that one riding a bike. Ooh, look, that's very clever, that with a napkin. You can see the point of that, yes. It's interesting, isn't it? Oh, look at him playing volleyball. Here. Ooh, hang on, love. It's not bad, is it? I wonder if you can get binoculars on eye like the rest of them.

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0: Well, darlings, we have just finished 13 weeks of the big show, and each show an hour and a half. Now, you won't believe this, I'm sure, but I just found out there are shows on radio that are only 1/2 hour each. Well, I knew you wouldn't believe it, darling. Well, on this show, it takes a half an hour just to mention the names of the stars. Well, as a matter of fact, we thought we would save time by just referring to our stars by their initials, you know, like Durante, Allen, and Holiday would be a D-A-H. But we gave that up because on next week's show, we were thinking of having Cantor, Burl, and Sinatra. I waited for you, darling. So you can see why using initials is out.
1: Out? What do you mean out? You're here safe by a mile.
0: Leah DeRosa. Okay, DeRosa, simmer down. You're not managing the Giants now at the Polo Grounds.
1: Well, I'm sorry, but you said out. Certain words in baseball, why, they upset me. I lose my head.
0: Yeah, I know. A word like umpire, for instance. I think it's perfectly awful the way you treat the umpires.
1: Me? I don't bother the umps.
0: Oh, not much you don't. Why, is it the minute the umpires walk out before every game, you make everybody at the Polo Grounds stand up and sing, "Oh, say, can you see?"
1: Well, you know me, Tallulah. Baseball's in my blood.
0: Yeah, I thought you looked rather lumpy. Now, tell me, Leo, we Giant fans have been waiting 14 long years now. How does the pennant look this year?
1: Looks the same. It's powder blue, and it kind of tapers off to a point. And
0: Leo, I know what it looks like, darling. I've seen plenty of pennants at Ebbets Field. And I'm going to see one flying over the Polo Grounds this year. Am I?
1: Well, Tallulah, just give me one more good long ball hitter, and we'll win that pennant quicker than you can say Jackie Robinson.
0: We can use him, too. No, but honestly, Leo, don't you think hoping to win a pennant this year is aiming too high?
1: Too high? Why, that ball was right over. What do you mean, too high?
0: Oh, darling, I'm so sorry. I used another word that upsets you. Down, boy. Easy now, easy.
1: Look, Tallulah, I'm not interested in talking baseball. This is my racket. That's what I'm interested in, acting.
0: Ah, acting, you?
1: Just a minute. Why the emphasis on you? This may surprise you, but I'm booked to star in my first play this summer, and it's going to be a hit.
0: Oh, your first play is going to be a hit.
1: Yes, and then I'm going into my third play.
0: Now, you're going from your first play to your third?
1: Sure. With a hit, anybody can go from first to third.
0: So you're an actor. Does Lorraine know about this?
1: Lorraine who?
0: Lorraine Day, your wife.
1: Oh, that Lorraine Day.
2: Yes, that Lorraine Day. You remember me?
1: Oh, hello, honey.
0: Lorraine, darling, what is this routine about Leo wanting to become an actor?
2: Yes, I know. Leo B. Mayer, we call him around the house. You know what he does, Tallulah? He won't let me go to many ball games. He makes me stay home and catch him on television so I can tell him how good his acting was when he went out on the field to argue with an umpire.
1: I'd like to see Dr. Kildare do as well.
0: Oh, tell me, Lorraine, do you get upset, darling, when you see Leo go out to argue with an umpire?
2: Oh, no, not anymore. The minute I see him walk out, I start getting dinner. I know he'll be home early.
0: Well, baby, you must have early dinners quite often.
2: Well, when the Giants play a doubleheader, we sometimes have dinner as early as 2:00 in the afternoon.
1: Now, wait a minute, Lorraine. Don't go giving the impression that I fight with all the umpires.
2: Well, no, not all of them. Much to my surprise, Tallulah, one night last week, Leo came home with an umpire after the game. We had him for dinner.
1: Yeah, served on a platter with a baseball in his mouth. Boy, was he tasty.
2: Yes, that was the first umpire that ever agreed with Leo.
0: But it must be very exciting being married to a man in baseball.
2: Well, it's like being married to a man in any other business. I talk to the players' wives, and they tell me what kind of a day their husbands had at the polo grounds.
0: Mm-hmm.
2: Like Eddie Stanky's wife. She calls me very proudly and says, "Eddie had a very good day today. He walked, he singled, he tripled, and he was hit on the head by a pitched ball."
1: I wish the women would stay out of my baseball business. They always talk a good game. I'd like to see them out there playing it.
0: If that's an offer, you can sign me now.
1: You?
0: Why the emphasis on you?
1: You wouldn't even know what to do. Now look, if you were on third base and we needed one run to win, it's the last of the ninth, there's one out, Lockman bunts, the pitcher comes in for the ball. Now, how would you get home?
0: Well, the same way I always get home, darling. I take a taxi.
1: Pretty smart, darling. Well, this will stop you. Suppose it's raining and you can't get a taxi.
0: Well, this will stop you, Buster. When it's raining, they don't play ball.
2: That ought to take care of him. Thanks, Tallulah. It's good to see somebody win an argument with Leo for a change.
0: Well, I must say, Lorraine, that being the wife of a stormy baseball manager doesn't seem to have changed you very much. You still have that fresh, lovely, scrubbed look.
2: Why shouldn't I look scrubbed? Every time we have an argument, Leo sends me to the showers.
1: Wait a minute, Mrs. DeRozier. Tallulah will start believing we do nothing but argue.
0: Oh, no, I won't. You make a wonderful couple, darlings. Especially you, Lorraine. I know so well. You two will stick together through fair weather and foul.
1: Foul? What do you mean, you knucklehead? That ball was fair by a mile.
2: Oh, come on, Leo, before you get thrown out of the program. Come on. I'll make you a nice bowl of that breakfast of champions.
1: Oh, I don't want that stuff again. I ate it all last year, and look where we finished.
3: Hello, Miss Bankhead.
0: Oh, hello, Portland Harper.
3: I'm on your program today, Miss Bankhead.
0: Yes, I know.
3: Well, I don't have anything to say for 10 more pages.
0: So what are you doing here now, darling?
3: Well, I just thought I'd tell you I was here so you won't be surprised when I show up later.
0: Well, I'll try not to be, darling. Thanks for the warning. People wandering in and out, no discipline. And now, ladies and gentlemen, we hear a bright, gay marching tune from a show which had a 3-year run and is now back again on Broadway. The song, The New Ashmolean Marching Society and Students' Conservatory Band. And the show, of course, Where's Charlie? Now, Meredith Wilson, his Big Show Oxford Chorus, if you please.

Meredith, darling, that was just the pick-me-up I needed. Thanks for the lift. And here we come now to another lift. 2 weeks ago, ladies and gentlemen, our program was graced by the presence of a brilliant young actress who entertained us with an excerpt from a Columbia picture, Born Yesterday, in which she starred with Broderick Crawford and William Holden. She was such a success on our show, we invited her back to do another scene from that hit picture. And here she is, Miss Judy Holliday in Born Yesterday.

0: Born Yesterday is the story of a wealthy junkman, Harry Brock, his dumb but beautiful girlfriend, Billy Dawn, and the young Washington newspaper man, Paul Verrill, hired by Brock to give Billy an education. Well, our scene opens in the living room of Brock's expensive Washington hotel apartment. Billy is having her education furthered by more than conscientious Paul.
1: You think I'm getting smarter, Paul?
2: Certainly. Now, let's see. Who said this? The proper study of mankind is man.
1: I don't know.
2: You should.
1: Why?
2: I told you.
1: I forgot.
2: It was Pope.
1: The Pope?
2: No, not the Pope. Alexander Pope.
1: The proper study of...
2: mankind is man.
1: Mankind is man. Of course, that means women, too.
2: Yes.
1: Yes, I know. I've been studying different mankind lately, like the ones you told me, Thomas Jefferson last week and this week Tom Paine. And all by myself, I got to thinking about Harry Brock. He works so hard to get what he wants, for instance. But he doesn't know what he wants.
2: More of what he's got, probably.
1: Money.
2: Money. More people to push around. Money.
1: Oh, he's not so bad as you think he is.
3: I've been looking for you, too.
2: Hello, Harry. We were just talking about you.
3: Yeah? Well, that ain't what I pay you for. Billy knows enough about me now. Too much, in fact. Well, go right ahead. Smarten her up. Excuse me while I take my shoes off.
2: All right, Billy. What did you find out about Tom Paine?
1: Oh, he was quite a fella.
2: Where was he born? You remember?
1: Yeah. London. England. Someplace like that.
3: What do you mean, London or England? It's the same thing.
1: It is?
3: London isn't England. It's a city, London. England's a whole country.
1: I forgot.
3: Boy, oh boy, Verrill, you got some patience.
2: Take it easy.
3: How can anybody get so dumb?
2: We all can't know everything, Harry.
1: Who's Tom Paine, for instance?
3: What?
1: You heard me, Tom Paine.
3: What do I care who he is?
1: I know.
3: If you're so smart, who was Rabbit Moranville?
1: Who?
3: Rabbit Moranville.
1: I didn't know any rabbits.
2: Rabbit Moranville, he's a baseball player. He used to play shortstop for the Braves, didn't he?
3: What are you, some kind of a genius?
2: No.
3: I hire and fire geniuses every day. Who's Willie Hopp?
2: National billiard champion, and it's pronounced Hoppy.
3: That's what I said. Anyways, I didn't ask you, I asked her.
2: All right, Billy, shall we go on with Tom Paine?
3: Now, hold the phone. What's a peninsula?
1: Ish!
3: Don't give me that shh! You think you know so much? What's a peninsula?
2: It's a kind of a...
3: Not you.
1: It's that new medicine.
3: It's not.
1: What then?
3: It's a body of land surrounded on three sides by water.
1: So what's that to know?
3: So what's this Sam Paine to know?
1: Some difference between Tom Paine and Sam Paine. Tom Paine practically started this whole country.
3: You mean he's dead?
1: Of course.
3: Hey, Farrell, what do you mean learning about dead people? I just want to know how to act with live people.
2: Education's pretty hard to control, Harry. One thing leads to...
3: Work on her, will you, not me?
2: No extra charge.
3: I don't need nothing you can tell me. You know, the more I see you, I don't like you as much. But Jumbo's got no place, you're pretty fresh. You better watch out, I got an eye on you.
2: All right, let's both watch out.
3: If I want, I could knock your block off if I wanted.
2: Yes, I know.
3: All right, then. Just go ahead and do what you're supposed to, and that's all.
2: We'll stop for now.
3: No. Go ahead. I want to see how you do it.
2: Not just now, if you don't mind. I've got to go lie down. You don't realize how hard I work.
1: Ha ha, some joke.
3: $200 a week and I can't even watch. You, London or England, why don't you give up?
1: You know something?
3: What?
1: You're not such a big shot. I used to think so. No more. All through history, there's been bigger men than you and better. Now, too.
3: Name one.
1: My father.
3: 25 a week. Now, listen, cutie, don't get nervous just because you read a book. You're as dumb as you ever was.
1: You think so,
3: yeah,
1: huh?
3: Yeah, sure. But I don't mind. You know why? Because you're the greatest...
1: Oh, leave me alone, Harry.
3: Come here.
1: No.
3: What's the matter? You crazy or something?
1: Maybe. I just know I hate my life. There's a better kind. I know it. If you read some of these books, you know it, too.
3: I suppose you figure you've been better off with that lousy saxophone player.
1: At least he was honest.
3: He was a dime a dozen chump.
1: He worked for a living, that's one thing.
3: I work. I've been working since I was 12 years old. Nobody ever give me nothing.
1: If a man goes and robs a house, that's work, too.
3: I never robbed a house. What do you think you're talking about?
1: You can hardly understand anything, can you?
3: All right, get off that high horse, you dumb little pot.
1: You menace?
3: I picked you up out of the gutter. I can throw you back there, too. You never had a decent meal before you met me.
1: Yeah, but I had to have them with you. You eat terrible. You got no manners. Picking your shoes off all the time, that's another thing. You're picking your teeth. You're just not cool.
3: I'm as close as you are.
1: And that cheap perfume you put on your stuff.
3: Cheap? I don't know nothing cheap. Except you.
1: You don't own me. Nobody can own anybody. There's a law says.
3: Don't tell me about the law. If I was scared of the law, I wouldn't be where I am.
1: Where are you?
3: All right. You talked enough. You don't like it, here, beat it. Go on. You'll be back. Hey, where you going?
1: Would you do me a favor, Harry?
3: What?
1: Drop dead.

0: Judy Holliday, darling, how wonderful you are. And also thanks to Martin Blaine's Paul and Ralph Bell as Brock for a neat assist. Judy, come here, darling, I want to say something. I just want to say how great it is to have you on the program again. And all the other talented people who appear with us to make this a divine hour and a half. And I can hardly wait until Sunday rolls around each week.
1: He's so emotional about a radio program.
0: Well, of course I'm emotional. I just adore doing this program. The excitement, the suspense, the wonderment of watching the show unfold from its very inception until it becomes a living, breathing thing.
1: You'd be better off getting emotional about a living, breathing fella.
0: Darling, you don't seem to understand my point. I spend all my time here at the studio rehearsing, interviewing people, meeting the guests, checking the scripts. Well, I practically live right here at the studio.
1: You keep a neat studio. You should get married.
0: Married? I am married to my art, to the fella, to my career.
1: You should get a divorce and marry a fella.
0: I haven't time for marriage, darling. I have my radio work to think of. Radio is my life.
1: On a cold night, you can't warm your feet on the back of a microphone.
0: I'd like to show you how warm one of my feet is right now, sister.
1: What are you mad about? All I said is you should get married. Maybe you're doing something wrong.
0: I am doing nothing wrong.
1: Maybe you should. Look, in the first place, when you talk, your voice is too low.
0: I have always spoken this way.
1: Sure, that's why you're not married. You should talk a little higher. When a fella calls you up and a man answers, it's you, so he hangs up.
0: My voice is recognized all over the world.
1: Sure, you talk so loud they can hear you all over the world. Hey, where do you buy your clothes? That dress, for instance.
0: I buy my clothes at Hattie Carnegie.
1: I wouldn't mention it to a fella. Scare him off. Fella knows you go to Hattie Carnegie, you pay as high as $25 for a dress. Goodbye, Charlie.
0: My dear woman, this dress happens to cost $725.
1: Now you're talking higher. And you ought to use makeup.
0: I am using makeup.
1: So don't. And you should use perfume. A fella likes to sniff around.
0: Judy, darling, I am not interested in these bloodhounds you seem to know.
1: I know a dentist. Would you like a dentist? Or maybe a druggist? How'd you like to be a pharmacist, mate?
0: This is preposterous, Judy. I have men throwing themselves at my feet all the time.
1: I know a chiropodist.
0: How corny can you get? Oh. Judy, where do you meet this sordid assortment of men?
1: It's easy. You go where men go. You shoot pool.
0: Like a Bengal lancer. Darling, I appreciate tremendously your trying to find a man for me. And I know you have a lot of little tricks up your sleeve that work very well for you. But as far as I'm concerned, I believe there's a man for every woman and a woman for every man. Now, nobody can improve on that.
1: So don't improve it. Just get in on it.
0: Judy, my dear, with all the restraint at my command and with the studied nonchalance acquired through years of training in the theater, I say to you calmly and dispassionately that your brazen intrusion on my private life have brought me to the end of my tether.
1: You have to go through all that just to say drop dead.
0: I'd rather change the subjects.
2: Good evening, Tallulah.
0: Oh, a welcome change of subjects. Ladies and gentlemen, a handsome and talented visitor from Hollywood, Mr. Robert Cummings. Oh, Bob, darling, it's so nice to have you on our program. What are you doing in New York?
2: Well, Tallulah, I left Hollywood to come here to...
0: Yes, I know. Do you remember the last time I saw you, darling? It was in Hollywood, the party of Captain Hepburn. Do you remember Bob?
2: Well, as a matter of fact...
0: Oh, what a party that was, darling. Isn't Katie the loveliest woman you've ever known? I simply adore her, and the party that was one of the guests I've ever attended. Will you ever forget that wonderful food and that lovely orchestra and those fabulous people?
1: Look how she's trying to get a fella. Tallulah, let him talk.
0: Oh, what were you saying, Bob, darling?
2: Me? Oh, nothing. I was just telling you about that lovely party at Katharine Hepburn's in Hollywood. Only it wasn't Katharine Hepburn, it was Katharine Cornell, and it was in New York.
0: Oh, no, darling, it was Katharine Hepburn.
2: Oh, I'm sorry, Tallulah, but I'm sure it was Katharine Cornell.
0: It was Katharine Hepburn. I will stake my reputation on it.
2: Well, that's a pretty small stake, but it was Katharine Cornell.
0: Oh, you infernal.
1: Tallulah, don't be such a boss. Let him win.
0: Oh, well, anyway, Bob, wherever it was, I remember you were the handsomest man there.
2: Oh, I wouldn't say that.
0: No, but you were, darling, really. I remember saying to everyone there, I said, Robert Cummings is the handsomest man at this party.
2: Oh, I wouldn't say that.
0: All right, darling, I won't.
1: Now she lets him win.
0: What did you say you were doing in New York, Bob?
2: Yeah, well, I came here to see some shows. Have you seen Guys and Dolls, Tallulah?
0: No, I haven't, but I hear it's simply wonderful, but I haven't been able to get any tickets. Have you?
2: Why, yes, I have 2 tickets. I'd love to take you, but the seats aren't together.
0: Oh, that's all right, darling. We can meet after the show.
2: Well, that'll be a little difficult. 1 ticket is for Monday and 1's for Wednesday.
1: Tallulah, laugh at his jokes.
0: No!
1: Better don't laugh.
2: Excuse me, but who is this lovely young lady directing traffic here?
0: I'm terribly sorry, Bob. I thought you knew Judy Holliday.
2: Judy Holliday? Well, now, this is a thrill. I saw Bourne yesterday at least 6 times. What a magnificent performance you gave, and what perfect casting. No one could possibly have played the part as well as you.
0: Oh, I don't know. I've been approached by several producers to do Bourne Yesterday in summer theaters.
2: No, really? What billing? Tallulah Bankhead in Bourne Yesteryear.
0: Dear boy.
1: You're losing him. You better mention your money.
2: Well, I guess I'll just be running along.
0: Oh, must you go, Bob? But I want to talk to you, darling.
2: No, I'll see you later, darling. So long.
1: I'll see you later. The kiss of death. Tallulah, you're the slowest work I ever saw.
0: Well, Judy, what could I have done?
1: Lots of things. You could have dropped your handkerchief. You could have tried to look taller. You could have fainted.
0: Well, Judy, I've been trying to tell you for 30 minutes that I'm not interested in. Besides, Robert Cummings happens to be a married man with a wife and family.
1: See how slow you are.
0: I am not interested in your underhanded methods of getting men.
1: Why not? All is fair in love and war.
3: Fair? What do you mean fair? Well, that ball was fouled by a mile.
4: Don't come back here.

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you Bing Crosby and Bob Hope, by the makers of Anacin for fast relief from the pain of headache, neuritis, and neuralgia, and by RCA Victor, world leader in radio, first in recorded music, first in television. The big stars in this program are Fred Allen, Robert Cummings, Lorraine Day, Jimmy Durante, Leo DeRocher, Portman Hoffa, Judy Holliday, Frankie Lane, Jane Pickens, Meredith Wilson and his Big Show Orchestra and Chorus, and every week, your hostess, the glamorous, unpredictable Tallulah Bankhead.

0: Well, darlings, it's amazing how the big show has caught on. Now, this week, there's a lovely article in Red Book and in Look magazine, a tremendous layout of photographs. And you should read some of the wonderful things they say. Well, I hope you won't think, darlings, that I'm being immodest or boasting, but I simply must quote one of the entrancing things they write about me. Well, here it is. And here's what it says. Tallulah is about as sweet and sentimental as a third rail. Well, now, that really captures the true me, which so few people understand. Sweet and sentimental. I wonder what a third rail is.
1: A third rail, Tallulah, is like a third vice president of a radio network. It's dangerous to cross him.
0: Well, Alan.
1: If he's alive.
0: It's nice to see you again, darling.
1: Thank you.
0: Oh, didn't I just read your name in Reader's Digest? You were discovering antihistamine or taking it or something.
1: No. The only thing I've taken recently, Tallulah, is a new job.
0: Oh, I'm so happy for you. I could exult.
1: I'll wait.
0: Are you back in radio?
1: No.
0: Ad-lib again, dear. I didn't hear it.
1: No, I'm... I'm not in radio, Tallulah. I'm in the theater at Lowe's 342nd Street.
0: Well, I must come up and see you sometime, darling. I adore vaudeville.
1: It's on the west side. I mean, if you're coming up in the character. You adore vaudeville? Well, I'm not exactly in vaudeville. I used to be in vaudeville with a partner. My partner would shoot himself out of a cannon. And he used to drink a lot. Well, one night he was loaded and the cannon wasn't. And he went off with a bang and the act split up. And from then on, I was through with acting.
0: But, darling, you just said that you were in the theater.
1: Well, I'm a junior executive.
0: What is a junior executive?
1: Well, a junior executive in a movie theater is a man who wears a tuxedo in the daytime and has the key to the cigarette machine. Oh, Tallulah, I wish you were there when I was hired. I was kneeling on the floor in the manager's office. The manager, a Mr. Robert Cummings, placed his hand on my shoulder after brushing aside the dandruff and said,
2: Alan, you are getting this job because you have talent, you have personality, you have savoir-faire, and you happen to be married to my sister.
1: Yes, sir.
2: This theater has the finest marquee, the finest lobby, the finest orchestra, the finest loges, the finest...
1: Pictures?
2: Please, Alan, no defeatist talk.
1: Oh, I'm sorry, sir, I'm sorry.
2: Repeat after me. Movies are better than ever.
1: Movies are better than ever.
2: Again.
1: Movies are better than ever.
2: Again.
1: Movies are say, how long shall I keep repeating it, sir?
2: Until they are.
1: This is going to be a lifetime job, sir.
2: But that all depends.
1: Yes, sir.
2: Alan, every picture theater is fully staffed.
1: Yes, sir.
2: Today, I am creating a position never before known in a motion picture theater.
1: For me?
2: Yes, Alan. You will be our up-to man. Congratulations.
1: Well, Tallulah, that's how I got the job.
0: But, Fred, tell me, what is an up-to man?
1: Well, I stand in the lobby, you see, and when people rush in late, I tell them what has happened in the picture up to the time they come in.
0: Well, I'd like to see how that service works sometimes.
1: Well, it's really very simple. I just stand in the lobby wearing a yellow swallowtail coat and seersucker spats. And sooner or later, I hear a voice say...
3: Pardon me. Has the picture started?
1: Oh, you're Portland, aren't you? Yes, the feature has been on for 10 minutes.
3: What picture is it?
1: Sunset Boulevard, starring Gloria Swanson, William Holden, and Eric von Stroheim. Now, I'll tell you what you've missed up to now. As the picture starts, you see a body floating face down in a swimming pool.
3: Oh, it said in Luella Parsons' column, that body got the Academy Award for being the best corpse for 1950.
1: Yes, it was the best corpse. I heard that. I read that the actor who played the body floating in the pool is making personal appearances now. He comes out on the stage and lies down flat on his face so people will recognize him from the picture. If they don't get it right away, he drips a little as he's lying.
3: But what else happens in in Sunset Boulevard.
1: Well, they fish the body out of the pool and send for a specialist. You know what a specialist is.
3: Oh, a specialist is a doctor who has trained all his patients to be sick only during office hours.
1: That's true. That's a specialist. Say, I think you'd better go in, Portland, before your popcorn cools off.
3: Well, I hope this picture's better than that Western picture you had last week.
1: Well, I wasn't working here last week. I was picketing outside. I missed the picture. I'm inside this week working.
3: Are you lucky?
1: Really?
3: As the picture starts,
1: yeah.
3: Robert Mitchum is a little boy whose parents are killed.
1: Yeah.
3: And he lives with Marjorie Main and her two children, who later grow up to be Teresa Wright and introducing John Rodney.
1: Introducing John Rodney? You mean this is his first picture?
3: Yes. Well, war is declared against the Indians.
1: Yeah.
3: And Robert Mitchum goes to fight Sitting Bull and his standing army.
1: What happens to introducing John Rodney?
3: Oh, introducing doesn't go.
1: Oh, introducing doesn't go, huh? Well, does the picture have a happy ending?
3: Oh, yes. Introducing gets killed.
1: Well, that was a short introduction, wasn't it?
3: Robert Mitchum and Teresa Wright get married.
1: Yeah.
3: And Sitting Bull is in the hospital in an oxygen wigwam.
1: Oh, an oxygen wigwam for sick Indians. You didn't like this picture, eh?
3: I wouldn't even like it when they showed it on television.
1: Well, it'll be another week or so.
3: I like most Westerns.
1: Yeah?
3: Because I like to ride horseback.
1: Oh, you ride horseback, do you?
3: Oh, I always ride side saddle.
1: Well, why side saddle?
3: That way, I save a little place where I can sit down the next day.
1: Well, Tallulah, you see, that's how it goes in the lobby.
0: Oh, darling, it must be ghastly standing around the lobby all day explaining about that dead body floating in the swimming pool.
1: Face down, too. Well, I'm the up-to man, and I have a job to do. An up-to man has other problems, Tallulah. You know, when the theater's crowded and the ushers are busy, sometimes I hear this.
4: Hey, buddy, my name is DeRocher, and this is my wife. How about two seats together?
1: Well, I'm sorry, Mr. DeRocher. I have two seats, but they're not together.
4: All right, honey. If we're not going to sit together, split the Hershey bar and give me my hat.
5: You and your big, fat Hershey bar. You're impossible.
4: Go ahead. Say it. Say you hate me.
5: I won't say I hate you, but my admiration for you is under control.
1: Now, folks, please, no fighting in the lobby,
5: Who's
1: please.
5: Who's fighting?
1: Well, you two are twitting each other, and twitting invariably leads to fisticuffs.
4: There is an old saying, five lady fingers do not make a fist.
5: Go ahead, Leo. Shake the battery out of his flashlight.
1: Now, just a minute. With that tux... With that tuxedo, you'll have to go in the balcony. Mr. DeRocher, don't you dare strike.
4: Strike! I am Meathead. That was right over the plate.
1: Well, that gives you an idea, Tallulah.
0: Oh, Fred, those troublesome types must fray your nerves, darling.
1: Well, what can I do? I'm employed. I just have to stand there and take it.
0: But it's dark in those theaters. Can't you step on their feet or back them into the drinking fountain to dampen their ardor or something?
1: Oh, it's aggravating. Yesterday I was standing there and I heard someone say...
6: Cadet! Could you help me right away, please? It's urgent. My name is Judy Holliday.
1: Well, what's wrong, Miss Holliday?
6: Well, I lost my son. He's a boy.
1: What does your little boy look like?
6: Oh, well, he's 6 years old, and he's stuck in a lollipop.
1: Well, how could you lose a boy 6 years old?
6: It's possible. I did it.
1: I see.
6: He was sitting in the next seat.
1: Yes.
6: And when Sunset Boulevard started, I seen the body floating in the swimming pool. I fainted. I'm a very heavy fainter.
1: Oh, you... The one with the thud didn't bring you to, and you heard the... Well, when you came to...
6: Eric von Stroheim was on the screen. My little boy was gone. Also the lollipop.
1: Well, I'll page the little boy. What's his name?
6: I don't know.
1: You don't know your own child's name?
6: Well, he's crazy for movie stars. Every week he takes the name of one of the stars in the picture he's seeing.
1: Oh, very well, madam. I'll page him. Eric von Stroheim, your mother wants you. Paging Eric von Stroheim. Your mother's looking for you. Eric von Stroheim. Well, I'm sorry, madam. He doesn't answer.
6: Hey, that usher in the next aisle is pointing at you.
1: Oh, I'll see what he wants. Yes, Cuthbert.
6: My poor little boy is lost. My dog. My angel. When I find him, I'll kill him.
1: Madam, I think we have a clue. A little boy walked up to the usher in the next aisle and said, "Got a message for Gloria Swanson?"
6: That's my little boy. Gloria! Gloria Swanson!
1: Well, Tallulah, as an up-to man, that's what I've been going through.
0: Oh, Fred, you'd better give up your job in that movie theater. With all those mad people around, you won't be safe.
7: Safe? He was out of my... What do you mean, safe?
0: Leo, please! And now, ladies and gentlemen, welcome back to two favorites of ours, Bob Hope and Bing Crosby.
8: Say, Bing, you got a minute?
9: Oh, sure, Bob. I got all the time in the world.
8: Don't tell me you own that, too.
9: Oh, never mind that stuff. Get to work, will
8: you? Okay. Folks, better-tasting Chesterfield is the only cigarette that combines for you mildness with no unpleasant aftertaste. And you can prove that yourself. Just make our mildness test. Buy Chesterfields, then open them and enjoy that milder, mellow aroma. Now light one up, and you'll know Chesterfield's milder because it smokes milder. And Chesterfield leaves no unpleasant aftertaste. That fact has been confirmed by the country's first and only cigarette taste panel.
9: Yes, mildness and no unpleasant aftertaste are what you and I and every smoker want.
8: Hurry up, Dad. Here comes the music.
10: Chesterfield, Chesterfield always takes first place. That mild or mild tobacco never leaves an aftertaste. So open a pack, give them a smell, then you'll smoke them.
0: And now, darlings, a return engagement on the big show of a love of a man with a divine voice. Frankie Lane singing the title song from his latest Columbia picture, Sunny Side of the Street.
11: Grab your coat and get your hat. Leave your worries on the doorstep. Just direct your feet over to sunny side of the street. Can't you hear pit-a-pat? All happy tune is your step. Life can be so sweet on the sunny side of the street. Now I used to walk around in the shade with all those blues on parade. But now I'm not afraid, 'cause I'm a rover who has crossed over. I never have a cent. Gonna be rich as Rockefeller. Gold dust at my feet.

0: thanks, Frankie, darling. That just happens to be one of my very favorites. Now, don't run along, sweetie. I want to ask you something about some records I made a few weeks ago. Oh, by the way, I hear you make records, too.
1: Oh, I've made a couple or three, Tallulah.
0: My records are selling very well.
1: Yeah? How many records have you sold?
0: Well, counting the one I hope to sell you tonight, darling, 59.
1: 59? Is that all you sold?
0: Well, my record's only been out 12 weeks. They sent me a copy of the popularity poll of last week's recordings, and mine is already 412. But it's only one behind Ajax the Foaming Cleanser.
1: Well, it's really getting up there by creeps and bounds, isn't it?
0: Oh, yes, because not only are people enjoying playing the record, but it also makes a charming cocktail tray.
1: That's a very novel idea. What is the recording, Tallulah?
0: Well, on one side, it's I'll Be Seeing You, and on the other side, it's You Go to My Head.
1: That must be the side you serve the cocktails on.
0: With the drinks I serve, darling, I'll be seeing you as the better side.
1: In which case, I would probably be seeing two of you. You know, I never thought of doing that with our records. Is yours the unbreakable record or the breakable kind?
0: Well, for some strange, peculiar reason, everybody insists on mine being the breakable kind. What kind are your records, Frankie?
1: Well, we sell all kinds, you know.
0: Oh, how many have you sold?
1: Well, when we made Mule Train, it sold over a million.
0: Over a million?
1: That's right.
0: Oh, well, you must be selling them to strangers. Well, of course you're going to sell them.

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And here now, ladies and gentlemen, one of the great, greatest singing actresses of the American theater, a young lady who is as heavenly to look upon as she is to listen to, the talented Miss Jane Pickens. Jane has brought to us a wonderful novelty. She is first going to sing I Can't Give You Anything But Love, as it was originally written, and then sing it as it might have been written by the operatic composer Richard Wagner. Miss Jane Pickens.

0: Thank you, Jane Pickens. That was pretty good. And now let's get on to our next portion
1: just a minute, Tallulah. Just a minute.
0: Yes.

0: Jane Pickens, in that quick brush off, I think I know what fomented. Fomented the my
1: horses by your own petard, Nespar.
0: I didn't know there was a petard on the premises. Long as you had one, I thought I might as well use it for a little while. But I think I know what fomented this attitude of simulated pique, I might say. Tallulah, do you remember a Broadway play called The Little Foxes in which you starred?
1: I do.
0: And you, Miss Pickens, do you remember they made a musical play of The Little Foxes and they called it Regina and you sang the Tallulah Bankhead role?
2: I do.
0: I now pronounce you Jake LaMotta and Sugar Ray Robinson. Now, girls, you know the NBC rules. I want to see a good dirty fight, no punches barred. And may the most vitriolic participant emerge victorious. Now shake adjectives and come out scratching.
1: I don't know what he's talking about, Jane.
2: Neither do I, too.
1: We've always been very friendly, haven't we, darling?
2: Of course, my sweet.
1: Well, as a matter of fact, I saw you dining at the Stork Club just two or three times last week, and I nodded you, but you didn't see me.
2: Yes, I know.
1: Trying to start an argument between us just because I starred in a play that ran over a year on Broadway and you in the musical version that ran a pitiful 7 weeks.
2: We had a lot to overcome, dear. You were associated with the play so long, people were staying away because they thought you were doing the singing.
1: Darling, when I was a little child living down on my plantation, my family spent a fortune cultivating my voice.
2: They should have planted taters, and they should have planted cotton.
1: Janie, didn't you once do a singing sister act, honey?
2: Yes, I used to sing with my sister Patty and...
1: Patty, of course, and which one were you, darling, Maxine or Laverne?
2: You're thinking of the Andrews sisters, Tallulah.
1: At a time like this, why not?
2: Tallulah, didn't I see you on television last night? Or is something wrong with my set?
1: I wouldn't be seen in your set.
2: Touché, sugar.
1: Sugar? Did you say sugar, sugar? Where are you from?
2: Oh, honey, I'm from Georgia.
1: Well, Sister Pickens, I'm from Alabama.
2: I know, honey, child. And I was wondering how you'd let that Yankee Allen come between us two Southern Belle.
1: Why, Allen's just nothing but an old carpetbagger.
2: Of course he isn't. I can see the bags under his eyes from here.
1: And, honey, child, if you look closer, you can see the carpet still rolled up in them.
2: Imagine trying to start an argument between us. Why, Tallulah, you know I wish you all the things you wish for me.
1: How dare you!

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1: Well, darling, in just a moment, we'll have our beloved Jimmy Durante with us. Also, Bob Cummings and I are going to do a scene from Private Lives, and Judy Holliday's coming back, but first, Ed Herlihy would like to say
0: that this portion of the program was brought to you by Chesterfield.

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0: This is the Big Show, and Tallulah is about to have a tête-à-tête with a handsome, dapper, debonair young man about town.
2: I resemble that remark.
1: Jimmy Durante! Jimmy, my pet, how do you do it? How do you manage to do so many things and still look so healthy?
2: Well, Tallulah... I'll tell you, I've been reading the book, Look Younger, Live Longer.
1: You mean you've actually been eating wheat germs, blackstrap molasses, and yogurt?
2: Yep, that's all I've been eating. It don't make you live longer, it just seems longer.
1: Well, that's very helpful food, Jimmy. It sticks to your ribs.
2: Yeah, but on the outside...
1: And very becoming, Jimmy. Now, how did you get started on this health diet? Did the doctor tell you to watch what you eat?
2: In them cafeterias where I go, you gotta watch what you eat or somebody else will be eating it.
1: Well, now, Jimmy, tell me some more about that Look Younger, Live Longer book. Does it really work?
2: Does it work? A friend of mine ate that stuff for 3 weeks, and when he died, he looked like a kid.
1: Well, that diet has certainly done wonders for you, my darling.
2: Oh, it ain't only the diet, Chalou. I also take deep breathing. I inhale a long, deep breath through my nose, using only one nostril, of course. Other people gotta breathe, too. Then I go to my doctor and he gives me a shot of vitamin.
1: A vitamin B1?
2: I'm way past B1. I'm smart. Last year, I was up to B12. Then I graduated to B24. That made me feel twice as good. And when he gave me a B29, boy, I was really flying. Oh, I got more. And just before dinner, I takes a short stroll through Central Park as a pick-me-up. And wherever I go, it seems like there's always a girl to pick me up.
1: Oh, well, naturally, darling.
2: Naturally, for suit. Now somewhere there's a fly in everyone's ointment, but mine seems much more serious than the rest. My romantic life with girls has been a disappointment, and folks, I've got to get it off my chest. I know some guys make an impression, giving girls a limousine, but with me it's not so easy. Let me tell you what I mean. My girlfriends don't want my money. All they're after is me.

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Why, only the other day, Rita Hayworth offered me $1,000 for a lock of my hair. Betty Grable offered me $3,000 for a lock of my hair. Greer Garson offered me $5,000 for a lock of my hair. What a dilemma. Just when I can make a fortune, I run out of merchandise.

Jimmy, Jimmy, darling, we'll all live longer and look younger as long as we have you and your songs around. And now, darlings, I can throw away my script, because we're going to do for you now an excerpt from a Noel Coward play I had the pleasure of doing a few years ago. I refer, of course, to Private Lives. The only part of my private life I don't mind making public. And here to appear in it with me is Robert Cummings.

Private Lives is the story of two newlywed couples honeymooning in France. A capricious fate has guided them to adjoining suites in the same hotel. On one terrace overlooking the sea, nostalgic with memories induced by a certain song, sits one bride, Amanda Prenn. On the adjoining terrace, equally affected by the song, sits one bridegroom, Elliot Chase. Perhaps the song reminds them that not so very long ago, they were married to each other.

0: Oh, no, it couldn't be.
1: Thoughtful of them to have played that, wasn't it?
0: What are you doing here?
1: I'm on my honeymoon.
0: How interesting. So am I.
1: I hope you're enjoying it.
0: It hasn't started yet.
1: Neither is mine.
0: Oh, no.
1: I can't help but feel that this is a little unfortunate.
0: Are you happy?
1: Perfectly.
0: Good. That's all right then, isn't it?
1: Are you?
0: Ecstatically.
1: I'm delighted to hear it.
0: Well?
1: Oh, for goodness sake, give me a cigarette.
0: Oh, of course.
1: Oh, what are we to do?
0: I don't know.
1: I wonder whose yacht that is.
0: The Duke of Westminster's, I expect. It always is.
1: I wish I were on it.
0: I wish you were, too.
1: There's no need to be nasty.
0: Yes, there is every need. I've never in my life felt a greater urge to be nasty.
1: And you've had some urges in your time, haven't you?
0: If you start bickering with me, Amanda, I swear I'll throw you over the edge.
1: Oh, try it, that's all. Just try.
0: You've upset everything, as usual.
1: I've upset everything. What about you?
0: Ever since the first moment I was unlucky enough to set eyes on you, my life has been insupportable.
1: Oh, do shut up. There's no sense in going on like that.
0: Nothing's any use. There's no escape, ever.
1: Don't be melodramatic.
0: You want a cocktail? There are two here.
1: There are two here, too.
0: Well, let's have my two first.
1: Shall we get roaring, screaming drunk?
0: I don't think that would help. We did it once before. It was a dismal failure.
1: It was lovely in the beginning.
0: You have an immoral memory, Amanda. Here's to you.
1: I tried to get away. The moment after I'd seen you, but he wouldn't budge.
0: What's his name?
1: Victor Prynne.
0: To Mr. and Mrs. Victor Prynne. Mine wouldn't budge either.
1: What's her name?
0: Sybil.
1: To Mr. and Mrs. Elliot Chase. Heaven pity the poor girl. What's she like?
0: Fair, very pretty. Oh, plays the piano beautifully.
1: Very comforting.
0: How's yours?
1: I'd rather not discuss it.
0: Well, it doesn't really matter. He'll probably come popping out here in a minute, and I shall see for myself. Does he know I'm here?
1: Oh, yes, I told him.
0: Well, that's going to make things a whole lot easier.
1: Oh, you needn't be frightened. He won't hurt you.
0: If he comes near me, I'll scream the place down.
1: Does Sybil know I'm here?
0: Oh, no. I pretended I had a presentiment. I tried terribly hard to persuade her to leave for Paris.
1: I tried, too. It's lucky we didn't both succeed, isn't it? Otherwise, we should probably all have joined up in Rouen or somewhere.
0: Yeah, in some frowsy little hotel.
1: No, that would have been much, much worse. Yes,
0: I can see us all now sailing down in the morning for an early start.
1: Oh, lovely, lovely. Yes. Oh, dear. What's happened to yours?
0: Oh, didn't you hear her screaming? She's downstairs in the dining room, I think.
1: Mine's being grand in the bar.
0: It's really awfully difficult.
1: Have you known her long?
0: Oh, about 4 months. We met at a house party in Norfolk.
1: Very flat, Norfolk.
0: How old is dear Victor?
1: 34, 35. And Sybil?
0: Well, I blush to tell you, only 23.
1: No! You've gone a mucker, all right.
0: I shall reserve my opinion of your choice until I have met dear Victor.
1: I wish you wouldn't keep on calling him dear Victor. It's extremely irritating.
0: That's how I see him. Dumpy and fair and very considerate with glasses. Dear Victor.
1: As I said before, I would rather not discuss it. At least I have good taste enough to refrain from making cheap jibes at Sybil.
0: You said Norfolk was flat.
1: That was no reflection on her. Unless she made it flatter.
0: Your voice takes on an acid quality whenever you mention her name.
1: Oh, I shall never mention it again.
0: Good. And I'll keep off Victor.
1: Thank you.
0: Nasty, insistent little tune.
1: Extraordinary how potent cheap music is.
0: What exactly are you remembering at the moment?
1: The Palace Hotel skating rink in the morning. Bright, strong sunlight. Everybody whirling around in vivid colors. And you kneeling down to put on my skates for me.
0: You'd fallen on your fanny a few moments before.
1: It would be so you'd have laughed like that. I felt so humiliated.
0: Oh, poor darling.
1: You remember waking up in the morning, standing on the balcony, looking out across the valley?
0: Yes. Blue shadows on white snow. Cleanness beyond belief. High above everything in the world. How beautiful it was.
1: It's nice to think we had a few marvelous moments.
0: A few? Oh, we had heaps, really. Only they slipped away into the background when one only thinks of the bad ones.
1: What fools we were to ruin it all. What utter, utter fools.
0: Do you feel that way, too?
1: Of course.
0: Oh, why did we?
1: The whole business was too much for us.
0: We were so ridiculously over in love.
1: Funny, wasn't it?
0: Horribly funny.
1: Selfishness, cruelty, hatred, possessiveness, petty jealousies. All those qualities came out in us just because we loved each other.
0: Well, perhaps they were there anyhow.
1: No, no. It's love that does it. The devil with love.
0: The devil with love.
1: And yet here we are, starting afresh with two quite different people. In love all over again, aren't we?
0: No.
1: Elliot.
0: We're not in love all over again, and you know it. Good night, Amanda.
1: But, Mr. Elliot, come
0: on. I must go and find Sybil.
1: I must go and find Victor.
0: Well, why don't you?
1: I don't want to.
0: Oh, it's shameful. Shameful of us. But I've never loved anyone else. Not even for an instant.
1: No, you mustn't, Elliot. Stop. You mustn't.
0: No, you love me too, don't you? There's no doubt about it anywhere, is there?
1: No, no doubt anywhere.
0: Well, you're looking very lovely tonight, you know. This moonlight. Your skin is clear and cool and your eyes are shining. You're growing lovelier and lovelier every second I look at you. You don't hold any mystery for me, darling. Do you mind? There isn't any of you that I don't know, remember, and want.
1: I'm glad, my sweet.
0: More than any desire anywhere, deep down in my deepest heart, I want you back again. Please.
1: Don't say no more. You're making me cry so dreadfully. Oh, darling, what now?
0: I don't know.
1: What now?
0: I'm utterly lost.
1: We must think quickly. Oh, quickly.
0: Yeah, well, escape.
1: Together?
0: Yes, of course. Now.
1: Oh, no, it would break Victor's heart.
0: Well, and Sybil's too, probably, but they're bound to suffer anyhow. Think of the torture we'd lead them to if we stayed. Infinitely worse than any cruelty in the world, pretending to love them and loving each other so desperately.
1: Oh, this is sheer raving madness. Something's happened to us. We're not sane. Where should we go?
0: Yeah, Paris first. My car's in the garage already.
1: Oh, we're being so bad. So terribly bad. We shall suffer from this. I know we shall.
0: Well, it can't be helped.
1: Starting all those awful rows all over again.
0: No. We're older and riser
1: now. Well, what difference does that make, darling? The moment either one of us gets a bit nervy, off we'll go again.
0: Well, stop shilly-shallying, Amanda.
1: Well, I'm trying to be sensible.
0: But you're only succeeding in being completely idiotic.
1: Idiotic, indeed. What about you?
0: Now, look here, Amanda.
1: Oh, no.
0: Darling, I didn't.
1: I won't move from here unless we have a compact. A sacred, sacred compact never to quarrel again.
0: Easy to make, but very difficult
1: to
0: keep.
1: No. It's the bickering that always starts it. Now, darling, look, the moment we notice we're bickering, either one of us, we must promise on our word of honor to stop dead. Oh, I know. We'll invent some phrase or catchword, which when either one of us says it, automatically cuts off all conversation for at least 5 minutes.
0: 2 minutes, dear, with an option for renewal.
1: All right, darling, what should it be?
0: Let's see, what should it be? I've got it. Solomon Isaac.
1: That'll do.
0: Well, come on.
1: What should we do if we meet out on the way downstairs?
0: Well, we'll run like stags.
1: What about clothes?
0: Well, I've got a couple of bags I haven't unpacked yet.
1: I've got a small trunk.
0: Well, send the porter up for it.
1: Oh, this is terrible.
0: Oh, come on. Don't waste time.
1: Well, oughtn't we to leave notes or something?
0: No. We'll telegraph from somewhere on the road.
1: Oh, no, darling, I daren't. No, I daren't. It's too wicked of us, baby. I simply daren't.
0: Kiss me.
1: Oh.
0: There. Now would you behave?
1: Yes, but Elliot, darling.
0: Solomon Isaacs. Now let's run.

0: Thank you, Robert Cummings. You were really divine, darling. And as for you, Tallulah, darling, I'll talk to you when I get home. I knew I'd wind up one day on this program talking to myself.
1: Oh, Tallulah.
0: Yes, Jimmy?
1: I just had a beastly idea. How would you like to see me play that scene from Private Lives?
0: How beastly can you get?
1: Pretty beastly. Because Judy Holliday is going to play it with me.
0: Well, Judy and the Beast. Go ahead, darling.
1: This is the story of a boy and girl who are married, but not to each other. They're sitting on two fire escapes. The boy and the girl look at each other. They recognize each other, and in a voice choked with emotion, the girl says,
2: "Yoo-hoo!"
1: Amanda!
2: Idiot!
1: What are you doing here?
2: I'm on my honeymoon. What are you doing here?
1: I'm on my honeymoon.
2: How horribly.
1: Are you, happy? What do you mean,
2: Ecstatically.
1: Where's your husband?
2: He's in the room sleeping.
1: So, what are you doing on the fire escape?
2: The room is on fire.
1: How chic. Cigarette?
2: Why not?
1: Match?
2: No, thanks. I'll get a light off my husband. Use Ajax, the foaming cleanser.
1: Amanda.
2: Yes, idiot.
1: You always did have a lovely voice, and you kept a clean sink, too.
2: How sheer, whimsy. Would you like a cocktail?
1: Shrimp or tomato juice?
2: Hey, where's your wife?
1: She's inside unpacking her wedding torso.

0: I blush to tell you, she's young, only six. She plays the piano.
1: Big deal. What's her name?
0: Syllable.
1: Mine's name is Victor. He plays too.
0: What instrument?
1: The phonograph.
0: RCA Victor. That's my boy.
1: How utterly.
0: I feel a nostalgic coming on.
1: You still bothered with that? It's the night air. Come on inside and lay down.
0: I was thinking of the time before I was married to Syllable. And you were married to Victor. That was before you were married to Reggie, and I had just left Millicent to elope with Sophie while you were leaving Reggie to marry Winston in that little church on the hill. That was the day before Evelyn divorced Evelyn. Remember?
1: How come you left out Max?
0: Amanda.
1: Yes, idiot.
0: Let's you and me escape down this fire escape together. I'll go first and you meet me over at Lowe's Pitkin Theater.
1: What's playing there?
0: King Solomon Isaac's Mayans. That'll be our password.
1: King Solomon Isaac's Mayans? I can't go with you. It's all off. I already seen the picture.
0: Amanda, you've been an ugly brick to this whole mess.

Darlings, that was a delight. Idiot's delight. And now, ladies and gentlemen, we have a treat for you. Meredith Wilson has written a new song. And when Meredith Wilson writes a new song, that's news. Because this is the same Meredith who wrote our closing theme for the big show, May the Good Lord Bless and Keep You. Now, for the first time anywhere, Meredith Wilson with the Big Show Oxen Chorus in It's Easter Time. It's an inspiring song that, strangely enough, begins with the story of a little man who came down from Mars.

A pleasant little fellow came from Mars to pay a visit. And he remained the whole long winter through. Each Sunday he'd proceed to a different church and creed. And he always found himself an empty pew or two. In fact, he often noticed quite a few. Yet far from being tiring, all his Sundays were inspiring. Then one sunny day, all innocent indeed, he tried to pay his normal Sunday visit. But the church was jammed with people, from the cellar to the steeple. And the poor bewildered man cried out, "What is it?

0: Meredith, darling, for once I find myself at a loss for words. Come here. Maybe this kiss will tell you how I feel. Well, Meredith, how was that?
1: Well, sir, Miss Bankhead.
0: Well, sir, after a kiss like that, I'll take that up with you later, darling. But this just about completes our show for this week. And now we're all off on a plane for Hollywood, from which point we will bring you our next Sunday. And our next guests will be next Sunday. They will include the Andrews sisters, Joan Davis, Judy Garland, Dean Martin and Jerry Lewis, Groucho Marx, Gordon McRae and others, and, of course, our very own Meredith Wilson and the Big Show Orchestra and Chorus. Until then, darlings, may the good Lord bless and keep you, whether near or far away. Judy.
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5: The Adventures of Ozzie and Harriet, presenting America's favorite young couple, Ozzie Nelson and Harriet Hilliard. And now let's see what's going on in the Nelson family.
6: Telephone!
7: I'll get it.
8: No. Stay where you are, dear. After all, there are three able-bodied men around the house. David, will you answer the phone, please?
6: Okay, I'll get it.
9: Well, hurry up, dear. Let me answer the phone, David. You answered it last time.
6: I did not. It's my turn.
9: It isn't either.
7: Well, I wish somebody would answer it.
8: Come on, boys. If one of you doesn't answer pretty quick, I will. See what I mean? Now you've both lost out.
9: Hello?
8: Let that be a lesson to you, boys.
9: That's very flattering, Louise.
8: Why don't you guys go outside now? It's a beautiful day.
6: Okay, Pop. Come on, Reggie.
9: Hey, David, wait for me.
7: All right, Louise, I'll see you later. Bye.
8: Who was it, dear?
7: Louise Hopkins, the president of the PTA. She asked me to head the Ways and Means Committee to raise money for the association. You don't mind, do you, dear?
8: Oh, no, of course not.
7: It's for a good cause. They're starting a fund for hot lunches for the children at school.
8: Oh, that's a good idea. What are the plans?
7: We're having a meeting this afternoon to decide.
8: Mm-hmm.
7: I told Louise I'd be there. I remembered that this is the day you go bowling with Mr. Thornberry.
8: Well, I have a date with
7: In fact, some of the girls on the committee think a bowling tournament would be a good way to raise the money.
8: A bowling tournament?
7: Mm-hmm.
8: Of course, it's merely my personal opinion, but I don't think much of that idea.
7: Well, don't tell me you've gone sour on bowling. Your favorite sport?
8: Favorite sport? I don't recall having made that statement, dear. In fact, I think it's a pretty silly game. Roll a ball down an alley and knock over some pieces of wood.
7: But you've always seemed so enthusiastic about it.
8: What do you mean always, dear? I just started 3 weeks ago.
7: What was your score when you bowled last night?
8: That has nothing to do with it. I just happen to feel that bowling is a childish pastime. I've lost interest in it.
7: What was your score last night?
8: There's no connection, Harry. I'd feel this way about bowling even if I'd bowled 300 last night.
7: What did you bowl?
8: 86. I tell you, that has nothing to do with it. I'm just tired of bowling. It's as simple as that. Show you how silly the game is. The better you bowl, the less exercise you get. If you knock all the pins down and make a strike, you don't get to bowl the second ball.
7: Well, we don't have to make it a bowling tournament. I can hold out for a bazaar.
8: Sure, a bazaar or a dance or anything. So much of bowling is pure luck. Either the pins fall down or they don't.
7: I see.
8: In fact, I wouldn't be a bit surprised if a lot of the big bowling matches were fixed. Pin boy pushes a button and the pins fall down. Want a good score, you have to bribe the pin boy.
7: Okay, dear, I'll try and talk him into a bazaar.
8: Anything as long as it isn't bowling.
7: Will you pick me up at the school after you and Mr. Thornberry finish your game this afternoon?
8: There isn't going to be any game. If Thorny wants to bowl, he can bowl. I'll go down to the post office and feed the...

0: What time's the movie start, Thorny?
1: Oh, not for a half hour yet. We got plenty of time.
2: You want to stroll up past the bowling alley just to see what's going on?
0: Well, I'll walk past the place. If you're figuring on coaxing me in, you're wasting your time.
1: Oh, I know how you feel, Art.
0: What do you mean?
1: I saw you bowl last night. It was pretty horrible.
0: I was a little off my usual form. That has nothing to do with my opinion of bowling. I just come to the conclusion it's a silly game, and I have more important things to do. Well, I'm not going to let a stupid game make my whole life miserable.
1: I don't blame you, Art. I don't think I've ever seen a full-grown man bowl as cheesy a game as you did last night. You rolled a 52, wasn't it?
0: Don't make it worse than it was. It was 86, and I had every break against me, and you know it.
1: Yeah. Frankly, as your friend and neighbor, I'm glad you're giving up the game. With an approach like yours, you never could become a good bowler.
0: I don't think that's very fair, Thorny. You know very well I had a hole in my shoe last night for one thing.
1: Yeah. Personally, I don't think the game is worth the aggravation. Especially with that approach of yours.
0: Speaking of approaches, remember the hop, skip, and jump event that we used to do at Boy Scout camp?
1: Yeah.
0: You know, that might be a wonderful approach for bowling. Think of the speed you could get up.
1: Hop, skip, and jump?
0: Well, not exactly. What I had in mind was more of a run, you see. That's to get up the speed, then a little skip to get you in balance, and then the ball swings back like a pendulum and to follow through.
1: Think it's legal?
0: Let's see, why not?
1: Well, if you ever decide to take up the game again, it might be a good thing to try.
0: That's what I was thinking.

0: quite a few bowlers here this afternoon.
1: Yeah.
0: I see two alleys vacant down the end, numbers 11 and 12.
2: Let's take 12 to get a longer run.
3: Come to order. Oh, yeah. We have with us this afternoon the new chairman of the Ways and Means Committee, Mrs. Nelson.
4: Oh, I
3: believe Mrs. Nelson has something to say for her committee.
4: Madam President, I rise to point of order. We haven't read the minutes of the last meeting.
3: Well, where are the minutes of the last meeting?
4: Oh, I'm sorry. I didn't bring the minutes with me.
5: Oh, you know what happened, girl. She made out a grocery list on the back and gave it to her husband.
3: ladies, Mrs. Nelson has the floor.
4: Thank you, Mrs. Stone. I have a suggestion to make in behalf of the committee to raise money for the lunch fund. Several of our members are in favor of giving a bazaar such as we gave last year.
6: Well, I'm not baking any cakes for a bazaar.
1: Then I vote for the bazaar.
5: Oh. Well, it's okay if all the members can bake cakes that are fit to eat. You know, we had quite a few complaints after our last cake sale.
6: Mary Jane, if you're referring to my upside-down pineapple cake, why don't you say so?
5: I'm not mentioning any names. It's the cake fits
6: well. Well, I'm
5: look a lot better than some of the hats I see around here. Oh,
6: girl, please.
4: Anne Stone had an interesting suggestion, a bowling tournament.
6: Oh, how could we raise money with a bowling tournament?
4: Oh, we charge an entry fee. Most of our husbands would be crazy about the idea. What do you think, Mary Jane?
5: Well, first I'd like to hear what Kathy said.
6: Well, I think it'd be a good idea.
5: I don't think it'd work at all.
6: Well, some people are afraid to try something new.
5: And some people jump at the first harebrained scheme that comes along.
6: Oh, well, hi.
3: Does anybody have a husband who runs a bowling alley?
6: Well,
3: just a minute, ladies. What do you think, Verna?
7: Oh, let's have a bazaar. I look dreadful in slacks.
3: Oh, order, order, please.
4: Let's take a vote. All those in favor of a bazaar signify by saying aye.
8: Aye.
4: All those in favor of a bowling tournament signify by saying aye.
8: Aye.
3: Some of you ladies voted twice.
4: I have an idea, girls. All those in favor of letting me decide the question, say aye.
8: Aye.
4: Opposed?
8: Aye.
4: On what grounds do you object, Janice?
6: I don't know. What were we voting on?
9: $168, Thorny. The hop, skip, and jump did it.
0: Some game, huh?
9: Best game I ever rolled. You see, Thorny, it was my approach. I knew it. You know, that's the great thing about bowling. It's all technique. How about the first time anybody ever saw a hop, skip, and jump on a bowling alley was just now?
0: Yeah, the first time you tried it, you about scared the pin boy to death.
9: Well, it is a little spectacular, but what results, Thorny?
0: I must admit you bowled better today.
9: Made all the difference in the world. Just the hop and the skip.
0: Watch it, Oscar!
9: Oh! Oh, I beg your pardon, madam. From now on, Thorny, I'll improve steadily. You just watch. Such a drive and a follow through. Just a hop, a skip, and a...
0: Take it easy, Oz, before you knock somebody down.
9: You know, you ought to try it next time you bowl, Thorny.
0: I'll wait till I get my pilot's license.
9: 168. Boy, I'd sure like to get into a tournament right now.
0: Well, according to my wife, the girls at the PTA are going to hold a bowling tournament this year instead of the annual bazaar.
9: Oh, you mean they were going to? Harry's chairman of the committee, and I, like a big dope, talked her into running another bazaar.
0: Oh, Oz, you did?
1: Yeah.
0: Don't you remember last year, running all over town for lumber, for boots, going from house to house begging for old clothes? Why, on a rainy day, I can still feel where some woman slammed the door on my foot.
9: Maybe Harry can switch it back in some way.
0: Well, it's certainly worth a try.
9: Yeah. Well, it certainly would be swell to get into a bowling tournament now. Yes, sir. Just a hop, a skip, and a...
0: Oh,
9: I beg your pardon, madam.
0: Ah! Shut up!
9: Harriet!
10: I'm in the kitchen,
9: dear. Oh, thank goodness you're home.
10: Why, is anything wrong?
9: Harriet, is there any way of getting your committee to change its decision?
10: Well, why, dear? It came out just the way you wanted.
9: Well, you see, that's just it. When I
10: don't you want a bowling tournament?
9: No, dear, I want a bowling tournament. A bowling tournament. You're having a bowling tournament? When did you decide?
4: Well, the girls left it up to me, so I decided right now. I took a look at your face and decided you and bowling had just been made up.
9: Oh.
4: What was your score today?
9: You won't believe this, Harriet.
4: I'll try not to show it. Go ahead.
9: 168.
4: Is that with or without bribing the tin boy?
9: No, that's on the level. 168. And you know the secret? I have a new approach. The hop, skip, and jump. You see me in the tournament. Look, I'll show you the technique. I have to start down the hall here.
4: Hi, boys. Yeah, you better stand back. Your father's about to demonstrate a new bowling maneuver.
9: All right, now watch, everybody. There goes the ball. Down.

0: warning to all bowlers. If you find yourself playing alongside Ozzie Nelson, play safe. Move over to the next alley.
1: Well, you see, Ozzie's discovered a new flying approach called a hop, skip, and jump. It's pretty dangerous, but Ozzie has so much faith in it, he's just about sure he's going to win the bowling tournament being held by the Rogers Road PTA. He's out in the backyard right now practicing his newfound technique, rolling an imaginary ball down an imaginary alley and making imaginary strikes.
2: With a hop,
1: and a skip, and a strike.
3: You,
2: hello, Emmy Lou.
3: Everybody in our house has been trying to guess what you're doing.
2: Oh, really?
3: Mother was the only one who had the slightest idea.
2: Oh, your mother?
3: Mr. Nelson, what does demented mean?
2: That's just a word, Emmy Lou, and I might add, I don't think your mother's a very good guesser. I'm sure she isn't.
3: Well, what were you doing, Mr. Nelson?
2: I was practicing, Emmy Lou. What you saw was my new approach.
3: Approach?
2: Mm-hmm. I'm practicing bowling for the PTA tournament. It's a new technique I invented myself.
3: Daddy loves to bowl, but he isn't as clever at it as you are, Mr. Nelson. He never gets off the ground.
2: Well, but there are the conservatives who cling to the old-fashioned methods.
3: Well, what kind of a bowling ball do you use?
2: Any kind they happen to have.
3: You don't have your own bowling ball?
2: No, I just pick out a ball at the alley.
3: You take any old ball, Mr. Nelson?
2: Unsanitary, huh?
3: No, it's not that. Every good bowler has his own bowling ball. Would Byron Nelson play in a tournament without his golf club? Would Hank Greenberg go up to the plate without his baseball bat? Would Esther Williams...
2: Yes, I see what you mean.
3: Well, just think of a hockey player.
2: Just a second, I'm still thinking of Esther Williams.
3: Nelson, you've got to get equipment. You can't bowl your best without the proper equipment.
2: Well, thanks for the advice, Emmy Lou, but I think the only equipment I need is maybe a new pair of bowling shoes and the old hot skip and jump.
3: Well, good luck in the tournament, Mr. Nelson, and happy landing.
2: Thanks, Emmy Lou.
4: Be careful now, dear. You know what happens when you get in a place like this.
2: Well, what do you mean?
4: Well, all you need is a pair of bowling shoes. Don't buy out the whole sporting goods store.
2: Harriet, please.
4: Okay, dear.
2: Hey, I got some nice stuff here. Look at all these bowling balls.
4: Oh, Ozzie, you don't need a bowling ball.
2: I know. I'm just looking at them. Gosh, they've got them in all different sizes and colors. Man, this one looks pretty good. Yeah, feels good, too. Wonder how this would work with the old hop, skip, and jump. Hop, skip. Not at all.
5: Looking for something?
2: Yes, I wanted some sporting equipment.
5: A jumping rope or a pogo stick, perhaps?
2: No, I bowl. I was looking at some of this bowling equipment. Say, those bowling shoes in the window, for instance. They're pretty good shoes, are they?
5: Yes, that's a pretty good shoe.
2: Quality rubber in the soles, I suppose. The kind that cling to the floor and keep you from slipping.
5: Yes, I imagine.
2: I wear a size 9.5.
5: We have them in 9.5. Shall I wrap them up?
2: Yes, I'll. Say, these are pretty good-looking shirts over here. I see they have the swing back.
5: Yes, they're for golf.
2: Uh-huh. They should be good for bowling.
5: I guess you could use them for bowling.
2: The right kind of a shirt means a lot in bowling, wouldn't you say?
5: Well, you probably play better when you're comfortable.
2: Might as well be safe. I'll take one of these. Say, how about these socks here?
5: Which ones?
2: Oh, those?
5: Yeah, those are tennis socks.
2: Look like bowling socks to me. You're sure these aren't bowling socks?
5: Well, I guess you could use them for bowling if you wanted to. Will that be all?
2: I don't know. Just looking at these slacks over here. They look as if they'd give a person good free leg action.
5: Yes, they're quite roomy.
2: Save a person's good clothes and...
5: Oh, they do that, yeah.
2: You certainly do make these things sound attractive. I'll take a pair of these. Hey, here's a nice gadget right here.
5: That's a portable seat they use for the races.
2: Say, that'd be a good thing to have at a bowling alley when you're waiting your turn if all the seats are taken.
5: Well...
2: I'll take one. What's this over here?
5: That's a tennis visor.
2: Say, you know, if the lights were too bright at the bowling alley, this would really shade my eyes, wouldn't it?
5: I imagine it would.
2: I'll take one.
5: Good. Maybe you can use a pair of these.
2: Well, they look like snowshoes.
5: Yes, they do, don't they?
2: What are they?
5: Snowshoes.
2: What would I need these for?
5: Well, while you're bowling, if there's a hole in the roof and it's snowing outside... You won't get caught in a snowdrift on the way from your seat to the starting line.
2: Now, just a minute. There's a limit to the things I can use, you know.
5: I know. I just wanted to find out where it was.
2: That's pretty good. You know, I'm just thinking, every good bowler has his own individual bowl, doesn't he? That's a really good investment, isn't it?
4: Oh, here we go.
5: Well, frankly, sir, they're nice to have, but you can get along without them.
2: Oh, I don't know about that. If you're going to bowl at all, you ought to do it right.
5: Well, maybe so, but after
2: all... After all, it isn't very sanitary using a ball everybody else uses now, is it?
5: Well, that's true.
2: You don't play golf with another man's club, do you? A bowler ought to have his own bowling ball.
5: You're right. I'll take one.
6: Yes, it's a good idea.
7: It's a mighty fine-looking ball here. It holds just at my grip, too. It's a new type of ball, isn't it?
6: Yes, we don't know much about it yet. Made of South American hardwood. They call it the atom ball.
7: I'll take one.
6: Thanks. Oh, by the way, here's something might interest you. This little booklet here, Standard Rules of Bowling. It's just 10 cents.
7: No, thanks. Definitely not.
6: Oh, but really,
7: The answer is no.
6: Okay. I'll get you your check.
7: How do you like that, Harriet, a book of bowling rules? You have to watch these clerks. They'll try to sell you everything in the store.
2: Well, that's sure a beautiful ball, isn't it, Harriet? I can just see it whirling down the alley, scattering those pins.
8: Dear, if you don't stop polishing it, you'll wear it down to a billiard ball.
2: Hey, wait a minute, what's this?
8: What's the matter?
2: Well, the wood in the finger holes is damp.
8: Green wood, maybe. Maybe it's full of water.
2: Harriet, do you think a ball like this ought to be damp?
8: You know, just offhand, dear, I'd hazard a guess and say no.
2: Do you suppose it was properly cured? Harry, this could be serious. The tournament starts at 3 o'clock, you know.
8: As a matter of fact, I should be over there right now.
2: Wait a minute. I have an idea. How do they dry wood? With heat. Harriet, turn the oven on low.
8: Oh, dear, are you
2: sure? It's the only way to dry it out. Slow, even heat.
8: It's your bowling ball. Where's Grandpa?
2: Oh, hello, David. Oh, I'm glad you came. Listen to this carefully. It's very important. I have to go over and help your mother with the arrangements. So at 3 o'clock, ask Emmy Lou to shut off the oven, and you bring my bowling ball over to the alleys, okay?
9: You mean you're going to put that bowling ball in the oven?
2: Yes, it needs to be baked out of it. Step aside. There, Jen. See, they evidently didn't season this ball properly, so I'm just warming it up just enough so it gets its shape perfectly.
9: Oh. Hey, Pop, you sure know everything.
2: Well, not quite everything.
9: No, but you sure know stuff that nobody else knows.
2: The old hop, skip, and jump sure is an improvement.
8: Yes, it is, dear, but don't tire yourself out before the tournament starts.
10: Just a moment, Mr. Nelson. My husband and I have been watching you hop, skip, and jump, and we don't think it's legal.
2: Why isn't it legal?
10: Well, if there's any doubt about it, ask Mrs. Brooks. She's chairman of the rules committee.
11: Well, Mrs. Brooks.
10: Yes?
11: Is a hop, skip, and jump legal in bowling?
12: How should I know? I never bowled in my life.
2: Well, I don't see any reason why it shouldn't be.
12: I voted for a bazaar.
2: I know, but...
11: Well, I don't think it should be allowed.
12: Oh, stop picking on
2: me.
12: You're not picking on me. I wanted a bazaar. I was going to bake a delicious cake, too. But no, you got to insist on a bowling tournament.
2: Okay, I'll bowl without my hop, skip, and jump.
13: Attention, everybody. We have so many entries, we've just decided to start the tournament right away.
2: Well, how do they expect me to bowl? My bowling ball won't be here till 3 o'clock, and I can't use my hop, skip, and jump.
10: Oh, Ozzie, dear, please don't make a scene about it.
2: But, Harry, that's not fair.
10: I know, dear, but please...
2: I refuse to bowl.
10: Oh, Ozzie, please, don't disrupt the tournament. Remember your college code, dear, sporting to the end.
2: Okay, I'll do it for you, Harry, but I won't consider this a regular tournament. I'll just bowl an exhibition.
10: That's right, dear. You go out there and make an exhibition of yourself.
14: Hey, Oz! Oz, what's this I hear about you?
2: I got a chance to win, Thorny. Not in the individual play, but in the family match.
14: Oh, great work. What's the score?
2: Well, if Pedrick misses his last pin, he and his wife will only have a 9-point lead on us if she doesn't change the rules.
14: Well, let's hope he misses.
2: Gee, if I only had my atom ball here, I'd have been way out in front in the husband's match. If I could have used my hop, skip, and jump.
14: Oh, look, there goes Pedrick's last ball.
2: Oh.
14: Give me, Oz! He missed!
10: Okay, dear, it's up to you. I know you can do it. Well, go ahead, dear. Everyone's watching.
14: All you need is a strike or a spare, Oz.
2: Okay. There goes.
14: He's really got great form, Harriet. Look how he lifts that ball out of the rack. Very professional. Notice how he uses the rosin rag. Great form.
4: Now watch him bowl.
15: Oh, good heavens. He's back to that rumba again.
14: Here, here, here. Hey! Oh!
2: Did I open my eyes now?
15: What a tough break, Oz. You only got 8 pins.
2: Well, then I still have a chance. I could get some... Oh, no.
15: Yeah, a 7-10 split.
4: What's that?
2: You see the end pins in the back row across the alley from each other.
15: The shot is practically impossible to make.
2: Oh, David!
16: Here's your special ball.
2: Well, you're just in time, David. What took you so long?
16: Well, you see, when we took the ball out of the oven, it was too hot, so we had to put it in the refrigerator.
2: Oh, for Pete's sake.
16: Gee, I've never put bowling balls in the refrigerator.
2: Well, give me the ball anyway. Oh, it's cold.
11: Mr. Nelson, will you please stop breathing on the ball and bowl? We'll be waiting for you.
2: Okay, Harry, I still have a chance. If I can hit that left pin on the right side and knock it all the way over to the right pin.
15: Good luck, old man.
2: Well, here goes. Hey, it's splitting. My atom ball is split. It's both pins. We win. Both pins.
11: And there's no mention of a ball splitting.
3: Well, naturally not. It's never happened before.
2: Okay, I tell you what I'll do. I'll make a deal with you. I'll roll the whole frame over again, but you've got to let me use my hop, skip, and jump approach.
11: Well, very well, Mr. Nelson. Under the circumstances, I'll agree to
2: that. It's a deal. Where's that ball I've been using all evening, Harriet?
4: Is this the one?
2: No.
4: This one?
2: I don't think so.
4: Well, what's the difference? They're all practically alike.
2: Okay. As long as I can use my approach. Let me have it.
4: Hey, wait. Isn't that thumb hole a little tight?
2: No, no, this will be all right.
13: Quiet, everybody. Mr. Nelson is being given another chance.
14: All right, folks, stand back. Give him room.
4: Good luck, dear.
2: Here goes.

0: anything serious, Doctor?
1: Oh, he'll recover in a day or two. Just keep him quiet.
2: Oh. What happened? Where am I?
1: Now, lie still. You're home.
0: Don't try to move, dear.
2: Well, Harriet, the tournament.
0: We won, dear. Oh. There was some argument at first, but the rules committee decided you should get the loving cup.
2: Oh. Oh, it's pretty, isn't it?
0: They thought at first you made the strike with your head, but there was no bump.

0: first.
1: Oh, that's good.
0: And in view of everything else, they decided you ought to have some sort of victory.
1: Harriet, something's wrong with my arm. I can't lift it.
0: Oh, don't worry about that, dear. As soon as the swelling goes down, they'll take the bowling ball off of it.
2: You've been listening to The Adventures of Ozzie and Harriet. This is the United States Armed Forces Radio Service, the voice of information and education.

0: once upon a time there was an engineer.
1: Choo-choo Charlie was his name, we hear.
0: He had an engine and he sure had fun. He used good and plenty candy to make his train run.
2: Charlie says, love my good and plenty. Charlie says, really rings the bell. Charlie says, love my good and plenty. Don't know any other candy that I love so well.
3: I'm crunching my polo, dear Liza, dear Liza. I'm crunching my polo, dear Liza, crunching.
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3: 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I've already crunched them all.

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0: of Abraham Lincoln, the man who used to split rails. You know, sometimes I think the axe slipped, hit the head of my friend Irma by mistake. You know why I say this? The other night I saw her take a package of ends and paste one on the bottom of a glass. So I said, Irma, what's the idea? And Irma said,
1: well, the English say bottoms up. I say ends up.
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1: My

0: Would you help me figure out the dictation I took at work today?
1: Honey, there are two systems of shorthand, the Pittman and the Gregg. Why'd you have to invent the third, the Irma Peterson system?
0: Oh, do you please help me, Jane?
1: All right, honey, all right. What's this you've written? Dear sir, as your attorney, I wish to advise you that you must pay X. Regret 12 missing bottles. What's the X for?
0: Expenses.
1: Oh, yeah. That's pretty close. What is regret 12 missing bottles?
0: Well, I don't know shorthand for we lost the case.
1: I think you better take it from here, Irma.
0: All right, Jane. But gee, sometimes you get so fed up with being a stenographer.
1: Oh, honey, that's perfectly normal. Most people would like to change jobs. You must remember the grass always looks greener in the other fellow's yard.
0: Well, that's silly. I wouldn't give up stenography to become a gardener.
1: I beg your pardon?
0: Oh, Jane, what's the use? There's no escape. Oh.
1: He's always married. Oh, I'm sorry, I forgot. If you marry Al, you'll just be working under a different name. You know, honey, maybe you take the wrong approach to work.
0: It's all the same. I've tried the Fifth Avenue bus, the Sixth Avenue bus.
1: No, honey, that's not what I mean.
0: But, Jane, are you satisfied being a secretary?
1: Well, I happen to know that a working girl's only escape is marriage, so I'm content to work, sit, and wait. And wait, and wait, and wait.
0: If you get tired of waiting, what do, Jane?
1: You pull your hair out, and then you wait, and wait, and wait.
0: Well, Jane, I'm not going to wait. I'm going to quit my job the first chance I get.
1: Now, listen, Cookie.
0: Come here.
2: Only me, Professor Grabowski. Hello, Jamie and Irma, my two little electric currents. One a live wire, the other with a short circuit.
1: Professor.
2: Oh, excuse me, Jenny. A little joke I picked up in the electrical store. Girls, I just came down to borrow some smelling salts.
1: Why? Who fainted?
2: Mrs. O'Reilly. I just gave her rent.
0: See, that's wonderful, Professor. Did you get a raise?
2: No. I got a better job. I quit the Gypsy Tea Room, and I'm now playing first fiddle at the Bijou Theater.
1: Why, Professor, that's just wonderful.
2: Now, what's so wonderful about it? A broken-down theater, a bunch of hula-hula girls is running around doing practically nothing, and I'm sitting behind the bass drum. I can't see anything. Only from the expression on the saxophone player's face do I know what's going on.
0: Oh, but in a real theater, it's so glamorous.
2: You call this glamour? In the old country, Kropotkin was considered an artist. I remember as a little boy, people for miles around would come through snow and slush and stand there shivering, waiting.
1: To hear you play?
2: No, my father sold firewood. but even then, I loved music and I kept on. And what's the result? Today I'm at the Bijou.
0: Oh, gee, Professor, I envy you having a glamorous job while I'm just a stenographer. You know, I'm thinking of changing my job.
1: Professor Irma refuses to listen to me. Will you give her a little advice?
2: I'm glad. Irma, my pigeon, listen to me. Be satisfied. All that glitters is not gold.
0: Yeah, I know that, Professor.
2: How do you know?
0: I had the watch Al gave me appraised.
2: No, darling, listen, what I mean is there's a very old saying, look before you leap.
0: But what has that got to do with it?
2: Nothing. This is a saying for broad jumpers. Goodbye and good luck, girls. I'm on my way to the Bijou.
0: You see, Jane, the professor's changing his job. Why can't I?
1: Oh, honey, the professor happens to be a talented musician. What, besides a secretary, could you be?
0: Well, I could be a model. Al says I have nice legs.
1: Oh, I know you have, honey.
0: I got them from my mother.
1: What?
0: Well, they're not my mother's legs. They're mine. Mother has her own.
1: I think you better stay just where you are and count your blessings. Come in.
3: Hello, Jane. Hiya, chicken.
0: Oh, hello, Al, honey. Oh, are those new shoes?
3: Yeah, made a restaurant buy them for me. They ruined my old ones.
0: Well, how, Al?
3: Stupid waiter stumbled and dropped soup on them.
1: You couldn't wear the old ones because soup fell on them?
3: Well, sure. It shrank all the newspapers in my soul. How do I look, chicken?
0: Oh, awfully cute, Al.
3: Yeah, feel good, too. Right in the mood to swing that big deal I'm working on.
1: Oh, no, not another deal. What is it this time, Al? Putting stilts on mushrooms and selling them for end tables?
3: Nothing so wild. This one can't miss. Putting Mexican jumping beans in pancake flour so the pancakes will turn over by themselves.
0: Wonderful. I know he's going to come out on top.
1: Well, I better leave before I blow mine. Goodbye, y'all.
3: Super sensitive dink.
0: Oh, gee, Al, I'm so glad you came over. I've been feeling so depressed.
2: Oh, what's depressing you, chicken?
0: Oh, work.
3: Yeah, the word depresses me, too. Something wrong?
0: I'm so tired of my job. It's so monotonous.
3: Oh, well, chicken, it's just temporary. After we're married, we'll go on our honeymoon. Then when we come back, you can look for something else.
0: Oh, no, Al, it's getting on my nerves. Typing for hours and then forgetting to put the paper in the typewriter. Mailing empty envelopes and then having to mail a postcard saying letter will follow. Oh, I'm a nervous wreck. Hello? Who is it? Oh, Professor Kropotkin. Anything wrong? Oh, gee, that's too bad. I certainly will right away. Goodbye.
3: What's up, chicken?
0: Well, the professor broke his bow at rehearsal, and he wants me to pick up another bow in his room and bring it backstage at the theater.
3: Oh, well, anything for the professor, chicken. Shall we take a taxi or a trolley? Wait, I'll toss a coin.
0: All right, Al. Where's your coin?
3: Chicken, I think we'll have to walk.
0: Okay, Al, it's only 35 blocks.
3: Okay, chicken, here's the stage entrance.
0: Gee, Al, it's the first time I've ever been backstage. I'm so excited. What a life it must be. I have to be stuck with an old stenography job.
3: Ah, well, that's life, chicken. Forget it. Now go in and give the professor his bow, and I'll wait out here.
4: Where do you think you're going, sister?
0: Well, I'm looking for Professor Kropotkin. I want to give him his bow.
4: Not so loud. The show is on.
0: Mm-hmm.
4: Yeah. The great Cardoni, the magician, is doing his act.
0: Oh, boy, do you mind if I watch?
4: No. Come on over here and peek out of the wing.
0: He's not very talented.
4: What are you talking about?